injured list with a right rotator cuff strain. Here's the 2-0 now, and Adams takes it for a strike. And his first game back off the injured list was against the Sounds a couple of weeks ago in Charlotte in the final game before the All-Star break. He gave up one run in four innings in that one. 2-1 pitch. Adams chops it foul and back of the plate. But you look at his last two outings, he's had seven walks and three hit batsmen in his last 7 2/3 innings. So again, the command has ebbed and flowed this year for Shane Smith. He's trying to rediscover the 2025 success. 2-1, one away, 2-2 to Luke Adams. Here it is. And that's a check swing. Did he go? Actually, foul tipped it for strike three. I don't think Adams went around on the swing, but he nicked the baseball into Corey Lee's glove. And it's a strikeout for Shane Smith. Two down. It's a sinker at 94 in on the hands. And now it's up to Jefferson Caro here in the first inning. And the pitch, Caro takes a strike. Caro again tonight is the DH. He was 1 for 4 on Tuesday, and then did not play last night because Brandon Lockridge's rehab schedule called for Lockridge to be the DH. So Caro got a breather. The 0-1, and Caro hits a chopper towards short. Weber up the middle, can't get it. It's off his glove. That'll score Wilkin. Black goes to third, and the Sounds get a run back. Jefferson Caro chops one through the middle. Andy Weber was ranging to his left, got some leather on it, but it caromed off the glove into shallow center. And it's 3-1 in the first as Caro knocks in Wilkin. And Black ends up at third. Now Darian Miller comes up. Caro picks up his 52nd run batted in on the year. Good to see the Sounds answer with at least something after the three-run double by Eric Haas in the top of the inning. Now righty on lefty, and Darian Miller takes a strike from one of his former battery mates. Double A Biloxi, 2024. These guys work together a lot. Smith had 27 outings and 16 starts at Double A with the Brewers in 2024. His 0-1 to Miller, yanked in the air to right, down the line, fair ball, base hit. Black is in. Caro heads to third. Miller wants two. He's in with a standing double. And it's 3-2 in the first. Darian Miller has a 12-game on-base streak now, and he gets to that by ripping a two-bagger off of one of his old teammates. And the Sounds are back within a run. And that's two doubles for the Sounds already in just the first inning. And since the Sounds have hit two doubles in tonight's game, you can enjoy pizza for just $1 tomorrow at Twice Daily using the Twice Daily Rewards app. Twice Daily, fresh all day. So both teams making some noise in this long first inning. And now Charlotte's bullpen will get started. Scott Aldred is the Knights pitching coach. He heads out to talk to Shane Smith, who's given up back-to-back two-out hits. Remember, Wilkins' double was 108 off the bat. That one there by Miller was 104. So the Sounds are seeing it well here. And now Ethan Murray checks in. Righty to righty, and Murray takes inside for a ball. First at-bat of the series for Ethan Murray, who was under the weather on Tuesday and then was available if needed last night, but where he was needed was on the mound. Pitching in the top of the ninth in a blowout loss. Here's the 1-0, and Murray fouls one away. Murray hitting .262 on the year in 67 games. Good to see his bat back in the lineup tonight. He's got second and third with two down. Caro at third, Miller at second. Here's the 1-1 by Smith on the way to Murray. And it swung on a broken bat. Bouncer back towards short. The bat shatters near the mound. Weber makes the throw to first in time to get Murray.
And Shane Smith had to back away from the barrel of that bat, which was helicoptering

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5: Colton Gordon back to work. Second inning at First Horizon Park. He works on Andy Weber, and Weber takes strike one. 3-2 Charlotte after a wild opening inning. Both pitchers had to work through it. 30 pitches for Gordon, the 0-1, and Weber fouls it away. Andy Weber, the number 8 hitter. Riley Unroe is on deck, and then back to the top with Riku Nishida. Certainly seems like another good night to hit. The ball's been jumping this week. The breeze tonight blowing out a little bit towards center and right as Weber takes outside. Most of the time in the history of this ballpark, it's blown kind of in and over from right toward left. The last couple nights has been blowing out a little bit. The 1-2 up and in on Weber. Both teams were driving the ball last night, and that is the early indication for tonight's game as well. 2-2, Gordon rocks and deals, and Weber swings and fouls it away. Weber 1-for-6 with a walk in the series. He got on base last night twice with catcher's interference against Andrick Nava. Now the 2-2, and that is taken off the plate from Weber, and it's a full count. Weber deep in that batter's box. Here's the 3-2 on the way, and it's swung on and fouled away, but he is within the batter's box, and he's talking about it today with Rick Sweet, and he said, we, meaning the Sounds, have to make the adjustment. Certain batters are likelier to draw those kind of calls with their swing and their stance. 3-2 now, and Weber swings and fouls it away. And that's how Weber got on base twice last night, and those were two errors on Nava out of the three total errors the Sounds had. Payoff pitch, Gordon back to Weber. Here it comes. And that swung on, popped up. Out towards shallow center. Murray goes out. Matos comes in. And Murray, the second baseman, makes the catch. One down. Before Riley Unroll bats, let's pause 10 seconds for station identification on 94.9 The Fan and the Sounds Radio Network.
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5: Jeff Hem with you at First Horizon Park. Jake Steigelfest at the controls over at 94.9 The Fan. Here's the pitch to Unroe. Switch hitter batting right. Chops one to third. Adams has it wide of the bag. Quick release and a good throw for out number two. And that was a matchup of former teammates right there. Colton Gordon and Riley Unroe, both Sugarland Space Cowboys recently in the Astros system. And Gordon gets Unroe. And a quick out, too. Those are like gold right now after a 30-pitch inning. Here's Riku Nishida. 3-2 Charlotte in the second. Base is empty. And the pitch by Gordon. And Nishida takes low for ball one. Good crowd on this Thursday night. Just shy of 7,000 last night on a Wednesday. There's a strike called.

0: Great weather again tonight, especially as the shadows start to help out a little bit more. 85 at game time with harmless clouds and blue sky. The 1-1 popped up to left. Playable for Tyler Black. He's in the shadows. He's got the sunglasses on and makes the catch. And it's a 1-2-3 inning for Colton Gordon on just 13 pitches. After that long first inning, it's 3-up, 3-down in the second. 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After an inning and a half, Knights 3, Sounds 2.
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0: Jacob Hurtubise leads it off for the Sounds in the bottom of the second inning. They trail Charlotte 3-2. Eduardo Garcia and Luis Matos will follow against Shane Smith. First pitch, and Hurtubise takes outside. So Colton Gordon with a much quicker second inning than the first. We'll see what Smith can do in his second inning. He threw 25 pitches in the opening frame. Now the 1-0, and Hurtubise takes it for a strike on a curveball. Hurtubise 0 for 2 in the series. He's come on mid-game the last two nights for Akil Baddoo, who played partial games as planned the last two nights. The 1-1. Hurtubise takes low and in. Baddoo played 7 innings on Tuesday, 7 innings last night. Scheduled night off for Baddoo. Again, he's active on the roster, but still being treated like it's essentially a rehab assignment, getting eased back into full games. Here's a swing of foul by Hurtubise. And then Brandon Lockridge is on Brewers rehab assignment officially and has the night off tonight after he played a full 9 on Tuesday defensively and then DH'd last night. 2-2 pitch. Hurtubise takes high and tight. Thirty-seventh game for Hurtubise with the Sounds. Up and down a couple times this year from AA. He raked the last time he went down to AA, and he was telling us last week on the pregame show from Sugarland about the adjustments he's made. 3-2 is fouled away. He's made a swing change mid-season, which is not easy to do. But he's put in the work behind it at the suggestion of the Brewers, and Hurtubise has embraced it. He's got the hands out in front of his chest. The bat is more vertical now pre-pitch. It used to kind of rest near his shoulder. 3-2 lined up the middle. That's a base hit into center. And Hurtubise sets the table in the second with a leadoff single. His words to us last week on the pregame show were that he and the Brewers felt like his swing had kind of gotten flat. And making some adjustments with the swing itself and his stance. He's a little more tall now, a little taller standing at the plate than before with the knees bent. So he's more upright. The bat is more upright. And it's been working for him. First at Biloxi, and now back with the Sounds. Here's Eduardo Garcia, the pitch. And Garcia takes low for a ball. Garcia homered last night. That stretch where the Sounds homered in three innings in a row to start the game. And for Garcia, it was his second with the Sounds. Now the 1-0 pitch. And he swings and misses on a changeup from Shane Smith. Game number 32 for Garcia with the Sounds. One of the many young guys on this team. He's 24 years old. Up at AAA for the first time. Came up more than a month ago when Cooper Pratt went to the big leagues. Garcia fouls one away. Hurtubise was running on the pitch, but it got fouled away. The Brewers are off. They will take on the Angels tomorrow. The Angels made a trade late last night. They sent catcher Logan Ohapi to the Rangers. So that Angels club a little bit more depleted as it gets set to take on the Brewers tomorrow night in Anaheim. And it's going to be a grind of a schedule for the Brewers. The 1-2, swing and a miss, strike three, throw to second on Hurtubise. The tag, he's in there. Got around the tag of Riku Nishida. And Jacob Hurtubise with his fifth stolen base. Garcia struck out on the pitch. The Sounds have the game-tying run in scoring position now. Second strikeout for Shane Smith, and the batter is Luis Matos. The Sounds want to be aggressive overall as a team on the bases, not just with base stealing, but in general with their base-running approach. Smith fires, and Matos takes a strike. It's worth noting, Corey Lee at AAA this year has been one of the best catchers on a couple of fronts. One, with his throwing arm velocity, and two, with his pop time. Getting the ball in and out of his glove and to its destination. Now Matos gets hit in the upper back. A changeup from Smith that got away. It was 89 miles an hour, and it got Matos in the back. And there was nowhere for Luis to go on that one. He tried to turn his back to it and did, so that his face was not in jeopardy of getting hit. And now Jeff Paxton out to check on Luis Matos. Hurtubise running on that previous pitch against a tough catcher to run on in Corey Lee. Now Matos gets up, and the Sounds will have two on with one away. They're down a run in the second. And the batter is going to be Brock Wilkin. First, Matos still composing himself, and he puts the helmet on and will head down to first. The only blessing there is that was a changeup. Doesn't mean it didn't still hurt, but it was 89 miles an hour compared to a mid-90s fastball from Shane Smith. And thankfully, Matos is good to stay in. So two on with one away for Wilkin, who smoked a double his first time up. And the former Wake Forest teammates square off again, and Wilkin takes a strike on a curveball from Shane Smith. Teammates in college, and then teammates in pro ball. Both getting in with the Brewers. Here's the 0-1 now. And Wilkin lines one to right. That's down the line toward the corner. That's a base hit up against the wall. Hurtubise is in. Matos held at third. It's another double for Wilkin. And Brock Wilkin is getting hot. A homer last night. Two doubles tonight. And the Sounds have tied the game 3-3 on a Brockett two-bagger. More hard contact. That was 100 off the bat for Wilkin. And that pitch was right down the middle. And Wilkin is not going to miss that. Boy, his homer in the ninth. Now two doubles tonight. His last three pieces of contact have been crushed. Now Tyler Black swings and misses. And it's 0-1. So the Sounds were down 3-0 right away. And now an inning and a half later, they've tied the game. And now in a great position to take the lead against Shane Smith. Black drew a walk his first time. Here's the 0-1. And that's a ball down low. And being challenged by Corey Lee. Boy, this is risky. They've got only one challenge left. And this pitch low inside corner, it did grab the edge. A strike at 95, and the Knights win that challenge and still have one remaining. Second and third, one away. Unroh in a bit at third, respecting Black's speed. The 0-2 is outside from Smith. Almost all the fair ground is in the shade now. The center fielder Connor is near some brightness out in deep center and left center. Breeze blowing gently toward right. Sounds looking for the lead. Matos at third, Wilkin at second. Black walked and scored in the first inning. Righty on lefty. And the 1-2 pitch. And Black swings and misses strike three. A hesitant cut there on a curveball. He got kind of tied up there, it looked like. And Smith gets a strikeout. And now Luke Adams comes up. Adams did not play in that final game before the All-Star break when Shane Smith came off the Charlotte injured list and faced the Sounds. Here's the pitch, and Luke takes a strike. And then when the Sounds saw Smith in Charlotte in late April, Luke Adams was hurt at that time. So he does not have any head-to-head history with Shane Smith. Most of the Sounds in the lineup do, either this year or in the past. Now the 0-1 pitch. And Adams hits a chopper out to short. Andy Weber's got it. Chest-high glove. Throws to first in time. And that will do it for the Sounds in the second. But they tie the game on another double by Brock Wilkin. One run on two hits with two left. Sounds baseball is driven by your Middle Tennessee Toyota dealers. 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After two, it's a 3-3 tie.
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0: Top of the third, Sounds and Charlotte tied at three on this Thursday night. Game three in a six-game series, and it'll be Corey Lee to lead it off for the Knights. Colton Gordon, 43 pitches through two and a pair of very different innings. Here's a backdoor curveball that misses for ball one. 30 pitches and three runs allowed in the first, and then 13 pitches and a 1-2-3 second. Here's the 1-0 pitch, and Lee pops it up, foul, back over our heads, out of play. And that one's going to ricochet all the way back down to the field level suites and into the hands of a surprised fan who was not expecting to be involved in a foul ball opportunity. The 1-1 is down low. Mentioned the Brewers are off tonight, and they'll take on the Angels tomorrow Brewers enjoying an off day in Anaheim. They've got a tough stretch coming up out of that off day. 2-1 now. And that's swung on and fouled away. Brewers are going to go about 2.5 weeks before their next off day. Once they start up tomorrow, they don't have another off day until August the 17th. And they'll play on Monday at home against Pittsburgh, which is trade deadline day. About 90 minutes before the first pitch that night will be the trade deadline. 2-2 is popped up to right by Lee. Down the line, Matos over near the corner, and he's in fair ground to make the catch. One away. Here's Austin Hayes. 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They're part of your local community and here to help you back your life after a car wreck or personal injury. 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Austin Hayes takes ball one inside. 10 games on the big league schedule today. The Cubs won their finale in St. Louis in extra innings 4-2. The 1-0, and Hayes takes a sweeper strike. The Cubs let one slip in extras last night. It kept the Brewers 6 games up. And then the Cubs won today, so the Brewers are 5.5 games ahead of the Cubs heading into the weekend. 1-1 pitch, chopped on the ground to third. Adams backs up, friendly hop, long throw, got a hurry, and he got it there in time to get Hayes. Adams throws out Hayes, 2 gone here in the inning. The game tied at 3, and it brings up Ryan Gallini. Charlotte's Parent Club White Sox walked off the Yankees today in 11 innings, 2-1 the final, after each team got a run in the 10th. White Sox a game and a half ahead of Cleveland and the Guardians idle, so it's a 2-game lead now for the Pale Hose. Here's a swing and a miss by Ryan Gallini. The Rays edged the Rangers in a matchup of first-place teams. So the Rays are 3.5 up on the Yankees now. Here's the 0-1. Gallini fouls it away off Darian Miller. Or was that? That was actually off the plate umpire, I think, Alex Shears. And Gallini checked on the plate umpire. The Braves and Nationals are tied at 3-5 in Atlanta. And the Reds have a 2-0 lead on the Pirates in the fifth inning in Cincinnati. Some updates around the big leagues on a limited schedule. Here's the 0-2. And it's down low for a ball. Yeah, the trade deadline is Monday, August 3rd. It's not automatically July 31 every year like it used to be. 5 p.m. Central on Monday the 3rd. The 1-2. Swung on, squibbed to first. Wilken wide of the bag, has it on the backhand, feeds to Gordon, who bobbles the ball, and Gallini is safe. And that was a gettable out that the Sounds did not convert. They actually had a little bit more time, and Wilken flipped that a little bit high on Gordon, who was trying to run toward the bag and gather in the ball at the same time. And Gallini ends up safe. Gordon bobbled the flip by Wilken. Gordon had to reach up and could not pull it in and get to the bag at the same time. So Gallini is safe at first. Tim Elko now bats. It'll be a throwing error by Wilken. Here's the pitch, and it's swung on and missed by Elko. Fourth error on the year by Wilken, who's been playing both third and first this year. Here's the offering, and that one a curve down low for a ball. And that's the first error by Wilken at first base this season. Here's the pitch now from Gordon back to Elko on 0-1, and it's taken for a strike. 60 games for Wilken at first base, which is a newer spot for him. And that's his first error. And he's played 20 games this year at his more familiar spot of third base. He's been at first all 3 games of this series, the 0-2, and it's swung on and fouled away by Elko. Both Adams and Wilkin have played third and first this year. Two outs and a man on. 3-3 game in the third. Elko struck out looking earlier. Gordon comes back 1-2, and it's outside for a ball. Looking around the International League, Durham remains the top team in the league by one game over Scranton Wilkes-Barre. The Rail Riders up 4-0 in Iowa. Next pitch, yanked on the ground to third. On a hop to Adams. He's got it, goes the short way to second to get the force on Galaney, and that will end the inning. So the error leads to a few more pitches for Gordon, but no runs for Charlotte. No hits, one error, one left, and we go to the bottom of the third. Sounds 3-3.
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0: A very powerful moment here at First Horizon Park as 12-year-old Matthew is rounding the bases. The Charlotte Knights were lined up along the first baseline, the Sounds along the third baseline. So Matthew high-fived every member of both teams rounding the bases. He's now waving to the crowd. You heard the public address announcement about this home run for life moment. His uncle Mark is his living kidney donor. Both are here and doing well. And Matthew chatting with Rick Sweet, heading off the field toward the third base side. Sweetie's got his arm around Matthew. That was a very cool moment. The Sounds are proud to host Matthew tonight and an organ donor awareness night here tonight at First Horizon Park, presented by Tennessee Donor Services. Now we will send it to our commercial break. We go to the bottom of the third. Sounds 3-3.
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0: Jefferson Carroll leads off the bottom of the third. Sounds and Charlotte tied at three. Here's the pitch by Shane Smith. Down and away for ball one to Carroll. Darian Miller and Ethan Murray will follow for the Sounds. Now the pitch, and Carroll lines one to left, a base hit over the shortstop, Weber. Carroll is two for two. And the Sounds with six hits already against Shane Smith. And here is Darian Miller. That was a great moment we just observed and that you were part of along with us here at First Horizon Park in between half innings. A home run for life night presented by Tennessee Donor Services. And 12-year-old Matthew Fuqua rounding the bases, high-fiving every member of both the Sounds and Knights who were lined up along the baselines. Miller swings and misses. Matthew's uncle Mark donated his kidney to Matthew, and they're both thriving. As the video had played before that moment, and then the public address celebrating Matthew, the 0-1, and it's fouled away by Miller. Home run for life night tonight, presented by Tennessee Donor Services. A meaningful reminder to fans of the incredible impact donors and their families have in giving others a second chance of life. So a throwback Thursday here tonight at a music bingo night presented by Pepsi. 0-2 down to Miller, and it swung on and missed. He got him with a fastball. So Miller doubled off his former battery mate in the first inning. Here Smith wins the battle. Strikes him out on a changeup and two fastballs. Four strikeouts for Shane Smith and one away in the bottom of the third. And here's Ethan Murray. Fireworks after the game tomorrow night. We'd love to see you. Get your tickets at NashvilleSounds.com. Murray takes low for ball one. Tomorrow's also a faith and family night at the ballpark. Be a pregame performance by Caleb and John under the scoreboard starting at 5:15 tomorrow night. Now the 1-0 by Smith. And Murray hits a slow bouncer left side, charging it short. Weber has to hurry, throws to first in time. Carroll gets to second as Murray grounds out. And that'll bring up Jacob Hurtubise in a tie game here in the third. Saturday, the first 1,000 fans receive a Sounds denim bucket hat presented by First Horizon. And it'll be a bluey night on Saturday night. 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Bluey and Bingo will be on the concourse for a meet and greet as well as taking pictures during the game. And then Sunday night at 6:05 as Hurtubise takes inside. 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Here's the 1-0. 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Hurtubise singled and scored last inning. 2-0 by Shane Smith. And it's way outside off the glove of Lee, and it rolls over toward third. And Carroll will go to third base easily. Corey Lee went sliding toward the Sounds dugout steps to save that ball from going into the dugout. It'll be a wild pitch against Shane Smith. Catcher got a lot of glove on it, but it was well off the plate. So the go-ahead run 90 feet from home. Hitting room in right center for the left-handed batting Hurtubise. 3-0 pitch, and it's taken for a strike. Hurtubise with the batting glove on the right hand, nothing on the left. We also talked about that with him last week in Sugar Land on the pregame show. He swings and chops it foul. And if you didn't hear that conversation, Hurtubise said, and go back to high school, he liked to hit with no batting gloves. And that's his first preference, but he started to develop some blister issues on the right hand, so he put a batting glove on that hand but kept the left hand bare. 3-2 is fouled away over toward the Sounds dugout. Most hitters have a batting glove on each hand. You see some guys, Austin Hayes for Charlotte tonight is one of them, who does not use batting gloves. Joey Wendell with the Sounds back in the day was always that way, no batting gloves. You don't see a lot of guys with just one on, like Hurtubise. 3-2 pitch. And Hurtubise swings and misses for strike three. Shane Smith got him, and that will end the inning. So the Sounds don't score despite a leadoff single. Sounds baseball is driven by your Middle Tennessee Toyota dealers. For all Toyota offers, go to toyota.com. We head to the fourth inning. Sounds 3, Charlotte 3.
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0: Fans, don't forget you can watch the Sounds for free on the Bally Sports Live app. You can also watch Sounds games live and on demand with a subscription to MLB TV or MLB Plus. 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Colton Gordon works on Eric Haas, and the former Sound takes ball one outside. Top of the fourth inning here at First Horizon Park. And the game tied at three. Here's the 1-0. Haas takes a strike on the inside corner. Next pitch, that's a strike on a sweeper. And Gordon jumps ahead, one ball and two strikes. Haas had a three-run double in the first inning. Gave Charlotte an immediate 3-0 lead. The Sounds got two back in the first and then tied it in the second. The 1-2. Haas hits a bouncy ball to short. Garcia to his left on the charge. Gloves in front of second and makes the running throw in time to get Haas. One down. Caden Connor now comes up. And the Sounds defense tonight behind Colton Gordon is brought to you by Sun River IT Partners. 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Connor, left-handed batter, takes a strike. Connor popped out earlier, the 0-1, and he looks at strike two. Gordon pumping in the heaters here. Sinker, that was the four-seamer. And Connor is going to use his timeout to try to slow things down here. Now the 0-2 on the way. And that swung on and missed. Strike three. Gave him more heat and punched him out. Caden Connor is gone. Three consecutive fastballs. And Colton Gordon has his third strikeout of the night. Here's Andy Weber. That was a lefty-lefty matchup. We gave you the numbers. Here's the pitch. Weber slashes one foul out of play. Colton Gordon this year overall very tough on lefties. Brewers acquired Gordon 12 days ago from the Astros along with Lance McCullers Jr., who has since been designated for assignment by the Brewers. There's a curveball strike. Weber was showing bunt, but he pulled it back. And it was in the zone to make it 0-2. And when they made the deal, Brewers President of Baseball Operations and General Manager Matt Arnold said that they'd been on Gordon for a while. He was a big part of that trade. Here's the 0-2 now, and Weber fouls it away. And that's even further evidence by how short the tenure for McCullers was with the Brewers. Here's the 0-2 now, and Andy Weber takes it just off the plate. That was a sinker by Gordon, just a little bit down. Boy, that was very close. One ball, two strikes. Lefty on lefty, bases empty in the fourth, tie game, and Gordon replies. And that swung on and foul tipped, and Miller could not hold on. Weber stays alive, 1-2 still. Colton Gordon was terrific for the Astros last year, his first taste of the big leagues. He had 20 outings and 14 starts for Houston. 1-2 pitch is looped in the air toward third. Adams over near the Sounds dugout, can't get there in time. And then Gordon this year pitched in four games for the Astros in April. Once as a starter and then three more as a reliever. And then had been with Sugarland since late April when the Brewers picked him up. And then Gordon ended up, as it turned out, going right back to Sugarland last week as a Sound. Big tall lefty coming back 1-2 to Andy Weber. And it's swung on, lifted out to right. Matos back with plenty of room in front of the warning track. He's got it. And the inning is over. A 1-2-3 for Colton Gordon. He has certainly settled in. Since that opening inning, he has not given up a hit since that first frame. And we go to the bottom of the fourth. It's the Sounds 3, Charlotte 3.
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0: Eduardo Garcia leads off the last of the fourth inning for the Sounds, and Shane Smith right at 60 pitches through three as he faces Garcia. Eduardo struck out earlier, the pitch, and it's off the outside for ball one. Matos and Wilkin will follow. Now the 1-0, and Garcia takes it outside, ball two. Coleman Crowe will start for the Sounds tomorrow night against David Sandlin. Young righty and White Sox prospect. 2-0 pitch, and Garcia looks at it for ball three. That's a 6:35 game tomorrow night on a Fireworks Friday. Coleman Crowe and David Sandlin, and the Sounds had been listed as to be announced for Saturday and Sunday. Those spots have been filled now. There's a strike on Garcia. Garrett Stallings, who got re-added to the roster yesterday, back from the Brewers, is going to start for the Sounds on Saturday. 3-1 pitch now to Garcia. Here it is, and it's off the outside, ball four. A leadoff walk as the Sounds look for the lead. And now back to the top of the order with Luis Matos. So Stallings will go on Saturday. Charlotte is still to be announced. They were going to go with Shane Murphy, but Murphy got sent down to AA among some moves earlier in the week. And then Sunday, it'll be Brett Witrowski again for the Sounds after he started on Tuesday. He's recently back off the injured list, so his workload has to ramp up, but he will start again for the Sounds, Rick Sweet shared today, on Sunday. So it'll be Crow tomorrow, Stallings Saturday, and Witrowski Sunday. Three consecutive righties. Thomas Pannone remains up with the Brewers. Here's the pitch. Matos takes low and away. So with Pannone up there, it's a right-hand heavy Sounds rotation, and all the more reason that Charlotte tonight has three lefties on the bench with Colton Gordon working, because the Sounds will have righty starters the next three games. Here's the 1-0 pitch. There goes the runner. Matos takes low, throw to second on Garcia, gets into center field. Eduardo didn't realize it right away. He'll stay at second. He's got a stolen base, and that's his first attempt and steal at AAA. And again, the Sounds trying to be aggressive tonight, even with Corey Lee being pretty skillful with arms strength and pop time. But that throw by Lee bounced to second and skittered into center field. It's 2-0 on Matos. After a five-pitch walk to Garcia, now Matos chops one foul. Some movement down in the Charlotte bullpen. Shane Smith's pitch count near 70. They've been careful with him, and he's not had a lot of long outings since coming back off the injured list. Now he fires, and Matos takes it low. 72 pitches last week against Norfolk. 67 before that, and 54 against the Sounds in his first game off the injured list. So he's increased it each time in the three games off the IL. And right now he's on the brink of being right around where he was last week against the Tides. 3-1 pitch. Matos yanks it foul. Looked like he was sitting fastball and got it. And he smoked it foul. 96 coming in, 103 going out, but foul down the left field line. Matos has popped out and been hit by a pitch. Tie game, fourth inning. Runner at second, nobody out. And the 3-2. And Matos bounces one to second. This will get the runner over. Nishida's got it. Throws to first in time. And that's a productive out by Luis Matos. That's a good piece of hitting right there to chop that ball to the right side. Now you've got Garcia, the go-ahead run at third with less than two down. And Brock Wilkin is the hitter. And now there's going to be a mound meeting for the Knights. Let's see. Chad Pinder, their manager, is on the dugout steps. He's not coming out. This is simply the defense having a meeting here. Sounds did not have any roster moves today, but the call-ups and transactions all season long are brought to you by the Tennessee Lottery. With two great ways to win millions, hurry into any Tennessee Lottery retailer. Play Powerball and Mega Millions. Powerball drawings are held every Monday, Wednesday, and Saturday, and Mega Millions drawings are every Tuesday and Friday, so step up to the plate and play today. All right, here we go. Smith against Wilkin. The former college teammates go at it again. And the pitch. Wilkin checks and takes a strike on a curveball. The infield is in for Charlotte. Garcia, the go-ahead run at third with one away. 3-3 contest in the fourth. Jairo Iriarte warming for Charlotte. Now the 0-1 by Smith. And Wilkin bounces one to short. Coming home, Garcia. Weber bobbles, throws late to the plate. Garcia slides in safely, and the Sounds have the lead. Brock Wilkin hit it on the ground right to the shortstop, Weber, who mishandled the ball just enough that Garcia could slide in safely without much of a play at the plate. And for the first time tonight, the Sounds are in front. It's 4-3 in the fourth. And that'll be an RBI for Wilkin on the fielder's choice. Sounds cash in the leadoff walk. Now Tyler Black is the hitter, and Black takes a strike. You talk about manufacturing a run, a walk, then a stolen base, then Matos with the productive out to move Garcia to third. And Wilkin gets the run in with a fielder's choice. And for Wilkin, RBI number 57. Here's the pitch to Black, and Tyler swings and nubs it foul. Black has walked and struck out tonight. Still only one away in the inning. Unroh is off the line at third with a lefty at the plate. And the 0-2 pitch. Black slaps it foul off the netting left side. So the pitch count now for Shane Smith is beyond where he was last week. And for the fourth time in a row off the injured list, he has increased his pitch count from the previous outing. Again, the 0-2 pitch. And Black swings and misses strike three. Got him there with a sinker. Black didn't seem to be seeing it well in his last at-bat when he fanned on a curveball. This time a heater gets him. That's strikeout number six for Shane Smith. Two gone in the inning. And Luke Adams comes up. Adams, the Sounds cleanup hitter, presented by TDOT. Litter is a big problem in Tennessee, but you can do something about it. Learn how you can join the Nobody Trashes Tennessee movement at NobodyTrashesTennessee.com. Adams takes a curveball strike. He has struck out and grounded out tonight. 4-3 Sounds in the fourth with two outs and a man on. Outfield straightaway. Breeze is minimal, but it is blowing out when it picks up. The 0-1. Adams takes low and away. Now the 1-1 from Shane Smith to Luke Adams. And Adams swings and misses on a fastball in on the hands. Wilkin at first with two down. Shane Smith nearing the end of his night. And the pitch. Adams takes it outside. Velocity is still there for Shane Smith. 95 on that one. It's usually where he is. Massachusetts native. 26 years old. Briefly a Sound at the end of 2024. The pitch to Adams is swung on and missed strike three. Got him with a changeup. Seven strikeouts for Shane Smith, but the Sounds have the lead. They get a run without a hit in the inning, and they leave one. And we go to the fifth. Sounds 4, Charlotte 3.
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0: Colton Gordon has the lead to work with now. It's 4-3 Sounds as we start the fifth inning. Riley Unruh will lead off for Charlotte, and before he stands in, let's step out. 10 seconds for station ID on 94.9 The Fan and the Sounds Radio Network.
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0: Gordon fires strike one to Unruh. Matchup of former teammates and Sugarland Space Cowboys here in the Astros system, and Unruh grounded out earlier. Gordon back to the windup now, and the left-hander deals 0-1. Unruh takes high for a ball. 4-3 Sounds in the fifth. Sounds have lost 9 of 12. Charlotte has won 9 of 12. 1-1 pitch, taken for a strike. Gordon threw 30 pitches in the first inning and has not given up a hit since then. On a night where the Sounds do not have a lot of arms in back of him, he has found a way to settle in. Here's the 1-2 now, and it swung on and fouled away. It got dicey in that first inning as that was becoming a long frame, and Charlotte took the early lead on the three-run double by Eric Haas. But Gordon got through it and has had no problematic innings since then. Lyon Richardson is now warming again in the Sounds bullpen. Gordon's pitch count about to get to 80. Here's the 1-2. And it swung on and missed. Strike three, and Unruh is gone. 4 strikeouts for Gordon. Now the Knights go back to the top with Riku Nishida. Nishida is 1 out of 2 tonight. Left-handed batter waiting, and the pitch. He squares the bunt, pulls back, and takes a strike as he was running out of the batter's box. Adams and Wilkin are in on the corners. Now the 0-1 pitch, and Nishida bunts it over toward the third base side of the mound. Gordon goes to get it and throws late to first. Riku Nishida could not have rolled that out there any better. Right between Adams and Gordon, a bunt single. And here's Corey Lee. Now the next 5 Charlotte batters are right-handed hitters. Corey Lee has struck out and flied out. Here's the pitch, and it's swung on and fouled away. Darian Miller giving signs on the pitch.

0: the active roster, but we've not seen Caro catch for a while, but he's doing well. The 0-2, and that is low and away for a ball. Mentioned the Sounds have two open spots on their roster. They've got Eric Brown Jr. and Jett Williams on the injured list within the last week. 1-2, and Corey Lee swings and misses. Ball gets away. Miller pounces on it. It's strike three on Lee. He's gone on a curveball. And the runner at first, Nishida, had nowhere to go with Miller getting to that ball quickly. That's five strikeouts now for Colton Gordon. 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Here's a throw to first and Nishida back. And Jett Williams dealing with that wrist injury. It was in Charlotte that he came out of the game the Tuesday of that six-game series before the All-Star break. Didn't play the rest of that week. Had the All-Star break to rest it. And now on the Sounds injured list, but remains with the team. Here's the pitch. Popped up by Hayes. Right side foul. Back out of play. And Williams has slowly been able to swing the bat a little bit. He's been doing still plenty of throwing and taking ground balls and base running to stay in game shape in that respect. But swinging the bat is the pain-free is still the biggest hurdle right now for Jett Williams. But hopefully that progress continues. Sounds and Brewers need to get Jett back on the field. The 0-1 is up high for a ball on Austin Hayes. Hayes singled in the first, grounded out to third in the third. Sounds by a run. Two outs, fifth inning. Nishida at first, and the pitch by Gordon. Swing and a miss. Nasty breaking ball. That was 75 miles an hour. And that one, a third straight breaking ball by Gordon. That one looked like it was never going to get to home plate. That had some serious spin on it. Now the 1-2 pitch. And Hayes hits a broken bat roller to third. Glove by Adams. He'll go to second for the force play. And that ends the inning. And after those three breaking pitches, Gordon went fastball there to get Austin Hayes to hit into a broken bat ground ball. Charlotte does not score. One hit, one left. Gordon is through five. We're halfway home after 4.5. Sounds 4, Charlotte 3.
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0: Jefferson Caro leads off the bottom of the fifth inning for the Sounds, and Jairo Iriarte is in the game now for Charlotte. Shane Smith's night is over. The Sounds

0: lead 4-3. Carroll's got two hits tonight, including an RBI single, and he takes a cutter low from Iriarte. Four runs on six hits for the Sounds. Three runs on four hits for Charlotte. Sounds have the game's only error, but it did not lead to a run. Now the 1-0 pitch, and that is off the plate for a ball. So Iriarte comes in for Smith. 2-0 with a 2.42 ERA in 14 outings with one save for Jairo Iriarte. Next pitch, Carroll yanks one left side base hit. Boy, he was on that. 1-0-4 off the bat for Carroll, and he's 3-for-3. The Sounds have had a ton of hard-hit balls tonight. Got Wilkin with two doubles, each 100-plus off the bat. Carroll's 3-for-3 with a trio of singles. Darian Miller's double in the first inning was 1-0-4 off the bat. Sounds are on the barrel tonight. And here is Darian Miller, drove in a run with that double in the first, then struck out in the third. The pitch, and Miller takes a high strike. We've seen Jairo Iriarte a few times these last couple of years. 35 outings with the Knights last year. His ERA was over 7. Now the 0-1, and that's taken outside for a ball. Made his major league debut 2 years ago with 6 outings for the White Sox, and if memory serves, that was from Double A. That was before he'd pitched for Charlotte. Yep, that's confirmed. Here's the 1-1, and it's off the outside for a ball. He's still only 24 years old. Venezuelan-born right-hander at 6'4", 240. Now the pitch, and Miller takes high for a ball. It's a fairly young Charlotte team. They were very young early in the year. They've sent some of those young guys up to the big leagues. The 3-1 off the plate to Miller for ball four. So the Sounds are up a run, and now they've got two on with nobody out in the fifth inning. And Ethan Murray coming up. A lot of young arms on this Charlotte staff. We've seen some of them already this week, like Mason Adams. We'll see David Sandlin as their starter tomorrow night. Hagen Smith as well, pitched out of the bullpen earlier in the series. Murray squares to bunt, pulls back, and takes ball one. But Smith, Sandlin, and Adams are all top 10 White Sox prospects, according to MLB Pipeline. Corners pinch in. Here's the 1-0. Murray squares and gets the bunt down. Back toward the mound. Iriarte's got it, and he'll make the play to first in time. Nishida covering, takes the throw on the 1-4 sacrifice. Nice work by Ethan Murray. Sounds having a good night situationally so far. And here's Jacob Herdebees with two on and one away, trying to expand the lead. And now that there's an out in the inning, Lyon Richardson is back up on the Sounds bullpen mound. Here's Herdebees now. Infield in partway for Charlotte. Here's the pitch. And Herdebees takes on a check swing. The pitch outside, he didn't go. Righty on lefty. Infield in at all four spots now. And the 1-0 pitch. Herdebees takes outside. Sinker at 94. 2-0. If you're Charlotte, you don't have to go right at Herdebees. You've got first base open, a righty on deck. 2-0 now by Iriarte. Here it comes, and Herdebees takes a strike. Game is in the fifth inning. Presumably, if the bases were loaded, the middle infielders would go more to double play depth. Here's the 2-1 now. And Herdebees take strike two on the inside corner. So there's a little room for error for Iriarte, in my opinion, with first base open and a righty on deck. Sounds lead 4-3 in the fifth. Caro at third, Miller at second. And now the 2-2 on the way. And Herdebees swings and misses strike three. A fastball got him, and Jairo Iriarte down in the count 2-0. Comes back and strikes out Jacob Herdebees. Now there are two down. The infielders back up. And here's Garcia. Garcia walked and scored last inning. That was the go-ahead run. Here's the pitch. He takes inside, ball one. Matchup of Venezuelans here. Eduardo Garcia from Barquisimeto. Now the 1-0 pitch. And it's swung on and fouled away. Iriarte is from La Guaira, Venezuela. White Sox got him in a trade a couple of years ago. Jairo Iriarte. Right-hander with the arm dangling as he hears the signs. Now ready. And the 1-1 to Garcia. Two on, two out, fifth inning, the pitch. Garcia takes a cutter, and it missed, and it's being challenged by the catcher, Corey Lee. Pitch was down, and I think it's going to be confirmed down. Yes, it was a ball, and the Knights are out of challenges now. So bottom of the fifth, they are out of challenges. The Sounds have gone 1-for-1 tonight on challenges, so they have their two. It's two balls and one strike on Garcia. Iriarte fires. Garcia takes ball three. That one was not off the plate by much, and the catcher, Lee, reacted like that could have been a strike. Statcast shows it was down just a little bit. 3-1 now. Garcia trying to expand the Sounds' lead. The pitch, and he swings and fouls it away. Got the fastball he was looking for, but fouled it off his left leg. He's wearing a yellow Brewers shin guard that covers the top of the foot and the left shin. And we're seeing a side-angle replay. It got him on the inside of the leg, though. I don't know how much the protection helped there. Garcia gets a moment, now digs back in. He's got yellow batting gloves on each hand. 4-3 Sounds in the fifth. Two on, two out. 3-2 the count. Iriarte rears back and deals. And Garcia loops one to right. Hayes back toward the corner, has room. And Austin Hayes makes the catch. And the Sounds miss a good chance here in the fifth inning. Two on with nobody out. And they do not get a run. One hit, two left. Sounds Baseball is driven by your Middle Tennessee Toyota dealers. 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At the end of five, Sounds 4, Charlotte 3.
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0: Lion Richardson is in for Colton Gordon as we start the sixth inning on this Thursday night. Sounds have a 4-3 lead on Charlotte, and it's the middle of the order here for the Knights. Ryan Galaney, Tim Elko, and Eric Haas. Colton Gordon leaves in line for the win. Gave up those three runs in the first inning, and then no runs the rest of the way. Galaney takes strike one. Five innings, three runs, four hits, one walk, and five strikeouts. Wobbly start at the very beginning for Colton Gordon, but to his credit, he settled in. Here's a ground ball to third. Adams scoops it up, pats the glove, throws across right on target for out number one. Galaney's gone. And now Tim Elko comes up. Meanwhile, there's action in the Charlotte bullpen with a righty. Lion Richardson was warming up at one point in the first inning. Thankfully, the Sounds did not have to call his name that early because they don't have a lot of other guys available behind Lion. Here's the pitch. And a swing and a foul back by Elko. Richardson threw 38 pitches back on Sunday in the finale in Sugarland. He started that game when Garrett Stallings went back up to the big leagues. And Thomas Pannone was scratched from the start. Here's the 0-1. And it's down low. And then we learned later why Pannone was up with the Brewers. But Richardson jumped back into a spot start and did really well. Three scoreless innings in that game on Sunday, which turned out to be an 8-1 win for the Sounds. The 1-1, swing and a miss by Elko. So Richardson's been a really solid addition for this Sound staff since the Brewers signed him as a minor league free agent back on June the 10th. Next pitch. Elko lines one to left, deep toward the corner. Black is back, looking up. That ball is off the wall. Base hit. Black fires towards second. It'll be a long single for Elko. Good throw by Black from left, playing the carom. And I don't know if Elko thought that was going to be a home run, but he gets just a single out of it. It's a one-out single. Boy, that looked like a home run off the bat and turned out to be fairly harmless, all things considered. Here's Eric Haas now. It does look like, as we see a replay, Elko out of the box at least seemed fairly confident it could get out. Here's the pitch, and it's swung on, hit to right by Haas. Back toward the corner, Matos. He looks up, and that ball is gone. Eric Haas homers to right. And Charlotte has taken the lead. Haas on the first pitch got a sinker over the middle of the plate. And how about Eric Haas? The former Sound, in his return to First Horizon Park, had three hits last night, including a two-run double. Now he hits a homer tonight. He's got five RBIs in the game. And Charlotte has upended the Sounds to go ahead 5-4. So Elko nearly hit it out to left. Haas did hit it out to right. Here's Caden Connor, and the pitch. Connor takes a strike. And I keep going back to the fact that Eric Haas, before last night, had not played in a game in almost 3 weeks. You would not know that by the way he's hit the ball the last two nights. Now Connor hits a fly ball to deep right center. Hurtubise goes back, and Hurtubise makes the catch. So we've seen balls going to the fence, left, right, and now center. This one caught by Jacob Hurtubise for the second out of the inning. And Andy Weber now comes up. I mentioned it last night, but Eric Haas was designated for assignment by the Giants on July 17th, so 2 weeks ago. Here's Richardson now to Andy Weber. Righty on lefty and the pitch inside. But the last game for Haas before last night was as a pinch runner with the Giants on July the 10th. His last at-bat was on July the 8th. So a week after his last game action, he was designated for assignment. Here's the pitch, and that's yanked foul by Weber. That was toward the end of the All-Star break that he was DFA'd. Then about a week later, he was ultimately released. 5 days after that, he signs with the White Sox. That was on Tuesday. He's assigned to Charlotte and debuts with them last night. Here's a swing and a miss by Weber. And he had three hits and two RBIs last night, but came out of the game at the end of the night because he was sick. Presuming it was like heat exhaustion, he was ill in the Charlotte dugout before the bottom of the eighth inning last night. Feeling well enough to get back in their lineup tonight as the DH. And he's 2-for-3 with a homer and five RBIs. Wild. The 2-2. Weber takes low from Richardson. Weber's popped out twice. Here's a 3-2 now, and it's taken for strike three call. That ends the inning, but not before Eric Haas puts Charlotte back in front with a two-run homer to right. Two runs, two hits. We go to the last of the sixth inning. We'll do our baseball trivia when we come back. It's Charlotte 5 and the Sounds 4.
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0: Well, the Sounds have fought back once tonight. Now they've got to do it again. Charlotte up 5-4 after the home run by Eric Haas. Luis Matos and the top of the order for the Sounds here in the bottom of the sixth inning. 5-4 Charlotte, and Tanner McDougal, the new pitcher for the Knights, fires strike one to Matos. Matos 0-for-2 has been hit by a pitch. Wilkin and Black will follow. Now the 0-1, that's lifted out to left center field. Connor on the run, deep in the alley, won't get it. Base hit back to the wall. Matos around first, heading for two, and he's into second with a leadoff double. And that's the way to answer right back. Here come the Sounds. They've had at least a base runner in every inning tonight. That's another double. Matos with one, Wilkins got two, Miller has a double. Four two-baggers tonight for the Sounds. And here is Brock Wilkin. Wilkin a double in the first, RBI double in the second, then drove in a run with a fielder's choice in the fourth. The pitch, check swing foul right side. Tanner McDougal replaces Jairo Iriarte. McDougal, another young arm on this Charlotte staff. We've seen him as a starter. Here's the 0-1, and he misses down and away with the ball. 3.13 ERA in 13 outings and 6 starts. ...23-year-old righty from Henderson, Nevada. Here's the pitch, and Wilkin takes down and away. We saw Hagen Smith as a starter early in the year. He's recently back off the injured list and working out of the bullpen now. And it's the same thing for McDougal, who got activated in early July off the Charlotte injured list. Wilkin fouls it away. So they've got a lot of guys that in the lat, whether before the break when the Sounds were in Charlotte or now this week, that we're seeing out of the bullpen who've got a lot of starting history. Righty on righty, Matos at second, and the pitch. And Wilkin takes outside for a ball. We'll do our baseball trivia here in the sixth inning, always brought to you by JLS Mechanical, HVAC, proudly serving Middle Tennessee and a certified local train dealer. It's hard to stop a train. McDougal fires, and Wilkin, it's a broken bat roller toward third. Unroh gobbles it up, looks back Matos, and throws to first in time. 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Include your name and what city you're listening from in the email so we can identify you on the air if you're the winner. And the first one to get it right via email will win 2 tickets to a Sounds game. McDougal deals. Black takes inside. That's a wild pitch, and that'll send Matos to third. It was a fastball at 98, way inside. It sent Black out of the batter's box. And now the tying run is 90 feet from home here in the sixth inning. And if you're the trivia winner, you're also automatically entered for a chance at the end of the month to win a $300 value prize from JLS Mechanical. Free one-year membership to their gold-tier maintenance plan. Infield in for Charlotte, the 1-0. Black swings and misses. 98 up top there from Tanner McDougal. Sounds had two on with nobody out last inning and did not get the run in. Now they've got a runner at third with one away here in this inning. They're down 5-4. Infield in for the Knights, the 1-1. Black fouls it away. I've got a White Sox question here for you, since Charlotte is the longtime AAA affiliate of the White Sox. Frank Thomas is the White Sox all-time home run leader. He hit 448 homers with the White Sox. Name another player in their top five. 1-2, McDougal back to Black. And Tyler swings and misses strike three. Chased a slider down low. And that's the third at-bat in a row where Black has struck out swinging and clearly been frustrated afterward. Here's Luke Adams. So Frank Thomas is the White Sox all-time home run leader. Name somebody else in the top five in White Sox franchise history in home runs. Send in your answer to radiobooth@nashvillesounds.com. Adams swings and misses on a slider. Radiobooth@nashvillesounds.com. Another White Sox in their franchise history, top five home runs. We'll see in a bit if we've got a winner. Adams is 0 for 3 tonight. Tying run at third, the 0-1 pitch. And he checks and takes low. Did he go? No. On a slider down. That fastball slider combo looks pretty nasty right now for Tanner McDougal. He's got upper 90s heat and then drops that breaking pitch mid 80s. Here's the 1-1. Swung on, bounce right back to the mound. McDougal spears it up above his head and flips it to first in time. And the Sounds again come away with nothing despite a good chance to score. Matos stranded after the leadoff double. 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We go to the seventh inning at Charlotte 5, Sounds 4.
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0: Lion Richardson back at it, top of the seventh inning. Riley Unroe leads it off for Charlotte. 5-4 Knights in front, and Richardson deals. Unroe shows bunt, pulls back and takes low, and it's one ball and no strikes. Richardson gave up the two-run homer to Eric Haas in the top of the sixth inning. And that's the difference right now. Now the 1-0. And that's swung on and missed on a good changeup. One of the bread-and-butter pitches for Lion Richardson. 12th time Richardson has pitched for the Sounds. Here's the next one. Swung on, fouled away. He had 18 games with Louisville earlier this year, so when you combine his two AAA teams this year, he's pitching tonight for the 30th time at a 4.04 ERA. Had two games with Cincinnati early in the year. Now he deals, and a check swing. Did he go? He did not on the appeal down to first. Richardson thought for sure he got Unroe to commit there. Richardson pitched for the Reds May 30th and June 1st this year. And those were his two big league games this season. 2-2 pitch fouled away. He first got to the big leagues with the Reds in 2023. And then last year had 34 games out of their bullpen. Here's the 2-2. And it's inside and then almost hit Unroe. 3-2 now. And I was talking about some of the Charlotte guys like McDougal, Hagen Smith, and they've got Duncan Davitt, who's got a lot of starting work in his background. Lion Richardson is that same way for the Sounds. He and Harrison Garabito and some others. Next pitch, strike three called. Unroe's gone looking. One away in the seventh inning. Richardson is one of several Sounds who's now, these days, a multi-inning reliever, but like we saw last Sunday in Sugarland, certainly can spot start and has a lot of full-time starting work in his background. Here's Riku Nishida. Seventh inning, 5-4 Knights, the pitch. Nishida takes off the outside on a curveball. Sounds will be in Memphis next week to take on the first half champion Redbirds. Here's the 1-0. Nishida takes a ball. And Richardson standing there in disbelief. He didn't challenge it, but he could have. I think that caught the top of the zone. Memphis is playing a doubleheader in Jacksonville tonight. 2-0 pitch, and that's a fastball strike. And the Redbirds won the first game 11-4. And in the second game, they're down 3-1 in the sixth inning against Jacksonville. 2-1 pitch, and it's taken for a strike. So the Cardinals today were selecting the contract of Quinn Matthews, one of their pitching prospects who the Sounds have seen last year and this year. Richardson redeals, and Nishida slaps it foul out of play. Richardson redeals, and that 2-2 is strike three called. He got him looking. And Riku Nishida, who always feels like such a challenge for the Sounds to strike out, does go down looking on a changeup over the inside corner. Back-to-back strikeouts for Richardson here in the seventh inning. Here's Corey Lee. I gave out the stat last night. Riku Nishida, if you include that K there, has actually struck out 12 times against Sounds pitching this year. It feels like he has never struck out against them. I don't know if it's a recency thing in the mind, but you watch his at-bats, and he spoils pitches, and he makes contact, and he bunts his way on. The 1-0, Lee takes a strike. It feels like he never strikes out, but that was the 12th time this year the Sounds have fanned him. Corey Lee has struck out twice tonight. He's 0-3. And here's the 1-1 by Richardson, way outside for a ball. Durham lost to Gwinnett in North Carolina tonight, a 7-3 final. Lucas Braun beat Brody Hopkins in that game. 2-1 pitch, off the outside for a ball. Sounds have fallen to 7 games in back of Durham in the league standings. Sounds, unfortunately, right now are closer to the bottom than they are the top, the way the league is shaking out at the moment. 3-1 pitch. Lee swings and misses on a slider. Durham had a 1-game lead on Scranton-Wilkes-Barre, and the Rail Riders are up 6-0 in Iowa in the seventh inning. So it's looking like there'll be a tie atop the league standings at the end of the night. Just over 40 games left in the year. The pitch, swing and a miss, strike three. A good inning by Lyon Richardson. He has struck out 4 batters in a row, including all 3 here in the seventh. Time to stretch. We go to the bottom of the seventh inning. It's Charlotte 5 and the Sounds 4.
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0: Jefferson Carroll leads off the last of the seventh inning in a one-run game. The Sounds trail 5-4. Carroll's 3-for-3, and he backs away from an inside fastball from Tanner McDougal. Darian Miller and Ethan Murray will follow for the Sounds. A couple of changes on defense here for Charlotte as McDougal deals. Carroll swings and misses. Nolan Jones has come off the bench and is in center field. And they've moved Caden Connor over to left. Ryan Galaney has come out of the game. Here's the 1-1. And Caro takes down and away. And that's a spot in the batting order. Galaney's cleanup spot that is due up second in the eighth inning. And that'll be Nolan Jones in that spot. And he's in center with Connor over in left. Here's the 2-1. Carroll chops one sharply out to short. Weber picks it cleanly, throws high to first, but it's handled by Elko. One away. And here comes Darian Miller. Miller has doubled in a run, struck out and walked tonight. Bottom seven, one-run game. Miller takes way outside. Ball one. The Knights have a left-hander warming in the bullpen. I believe that is Jaden Woods. Unroh near the bag at third, about even with it. Here's the pitch. And it's yanked to right, foul down the line. And they've got the shortstop, Weber, toward the middle with a lefty at the plate. So a lot of room on that shortstop side for Darian Miller. Sounds grabbed a lead in the fourth. Charlotte took it back in the sixth. Here's the 1-1. And that's way up high for a ball. And it's all quiet in the Sounds bullpen. Looking like Lyon Richardson will go a third inning. He threw three innings in the spot start on Sunday in Sugarland. Sounds trying to get by with a thin pitching staff right now. 2-1 is high. At least an overworked pitching staff as far as the bullpen goes. Now a 3-1 pitch. And Miller hits it foul off to the left out of play. Now with two strikes, the third baseman Unroh is back and off the line. Outfield is straight away. Breeze blowing gently towards center and right center. As the 3-2 from McDougal is on its way, and Miller got hit by the pitch. And he will head to first, representing the tying run. That is the fourth time in 17 games that Darian Miller has been hit by a pitch. He and Luke Adams are magnets in that way. Two of the leaders in the minors in the last few years in hit by pitches. And now here's Murray. The pitch. And Ethan takes outside for ball one. He's 0-for-2 with a sack bunt. One out, one on here in the seventh inning. McDougal deals, and it's low and outside for a ball. Got the left-handed batting Jacob Hurtubise on deck. McDougal's thrown nearly 30 pitches. Now his catcher, Corey Lee, is going out for a conversation. McDougal less than a month removed from the injured list. And as far as pitch count goes, he's right around where he's been his last two outings. Those were last week against Norfolk, and those were an inning long. Tonight he's going for a second up here. This would be the, looks like the second time since he's come off the injured list that he has thrown multiple innings. So he might be nearing the end of his night. 2-0 pitch. Murray swings and misses on a 2-0 fastball. Could even be final batter here with a lefty on deck and a lefty warming in the bullpen and the pitch count for McDougal climbing. His 2-1 pitch. Murray hits it foul, golfing it out of play to the right. Murray getting his first at-bats of the series. Here's the 2-2 from Tanner McDougal on the way to Murray. And a swing and a miss. He got him with a slider. And there's the second out of the inning. Jacob Herdebees has been announced. And let's see what Chad Pinder wants to do. Looks like he's going to stick with McDougal. Herdebees one out of three tonight. Short lead at first by Miller, and the pitch very high for ball one at 98 miles an hour. McDougal was drafted out of high school, fifth round in 2021 by the White Sox. Like I said earlier, he's only 23. The 1-0 outside for a ball. Has not gotten to the big leagues yet, but the White Sox put him on their 40-man roster after the year. Last season. Here's the 2-0. Herdebees hits a pop-up. Shallow center. Nolan Jones comes in for it, and the new center fielder makes the catch to end the inning. The Sounds still have not gone in order tonight, yet these last few innings they have failed to capitalize on some opportunities. One man left, and we've played seven. Sounds Baseball is driven by your Middle Tennessee Toyota dealers. 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Heading to the eighth, still Charlotte 5, Sounds 4.
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0: Lyon Richardson back out for a third relief inning for the Sounds. Continues to be a one-run game. Charlotte on top 5-4 as Austin Hayes takes down and away ball one. Hayes on White Sox rehab. He's 1-for-3 tonight. Here's the pitch, and he checks and takes a strike. Difference in the game, the Eric Haas homer in the top of the sixth inning off Richardson. The Sounds were up by a run. They've been trailing by a run ever since. 1-1 is pulled foul. We've got a winner in our trivia contest. Asking you to name somebody besides Frank Thomas. And the top five in White Sox history in home runs. We got a good variety on this one. And we do have a winner. Next pitch by Richardson. Hayes hits a slow bouncer toward third. Adams on the charge. Bare hands it. Throws to first wildly. It gets away down the right field line. And Hayes will go to second. Adams with a nice pick going right to the bare hand there. And his throw was out of the reach of Wilkin. It'll be a hit for Hayes. Then an error on Adams, allowing Hayes to go to second base. And now Nolan Jones comes up. Remember, he took over defensively in the last half inning for Ryan Galaney. And Jones, dangerous left-handed batter. Drove in two runs last night. Here's the pitch, and he takes outside. He has tormented the Sounds in the last two series between the clubs this year. Hitting 257 on the year at AAA, 14 homers. Jones takes outside for a ball. So asking you to name somebody else in the White Sox top five in franchise history in homers besides number one, Frank Thomas. 2-0 coming, and Jones takes a strike. Our winner tonight is David, listening in Nashville. David in Nashville, you are the trivia winner. David, we'll reply to your email. You win two tickets to a Sounds game, and you're automatically entered for a chance at the end of the month to win that prize from JLS Mechanical. Jones golfs one to left. Black is there over toward the alley. Tyler makes the catch, and Hayes will hold at second, only bluffing on a tag. One away. And David was correct in identifying Paul Konerko. Paul Konerko is second in White Sox homers. Frank Thomas hit 448. Konerko hit 432. So right you are, David. And that makes you the trivia winner. Jose Abreu was our trivia answer last night, the most recent White Sox MVP. He is third in White Sox homer history. Here's Tim Elko taking inside for a ball. Harold Baines is fourth, and Carlton Fisk is fifth. So all fairly recent guys. And David in Nashville, the trivia winner. We'll do more tomorrow night on a Friday fireworks night. Coleman Crowe against David Sandlin. The 1-0. Elko swings and misses. Next pitch by Richardson. A swing and a bouncer back to the mound. Lions got it, and his only play is at first. Hayes got a good break on that ball. Scoots over to third. And there are two down now as Elko is retired. And here is the man of the night for Charlotte, Eric Haas. The former Sound with a three-run double in the first and a go-ahead two-run homer in the sixth. And the pitch inside for ball one. And Jaden Woods continues to be on standby in the Charlotte bullpen, looking like he'll take over for McDougal in the bottom of the inning. Knights lead 5-4. The 1-0 pitch is off the outside on a sinker. Coming. Haas takes a strike on a slider. He was not going to get a 2-0 fastball there, you wouldn't think. Next one on the way, and that swung on, bounced slowly toward third. Adams on the charge, has it, running throw, good play, got him. Luke's had a really busy night over at third. And while he did have that throwing error there a moment ago, he's had a good night over at the hot corner. A lot of balls have been hit his way. He gets Haas to end the inning on Lion Richardson's behalf. One hit, one error, one left. And we head to the last of the eighth inning, still Charlotte 5 and the Sounds 4.
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0: Eduardo Garcia leads it off for the Sounds in the bottom of the eighth inning, and the new pitcher for Charlotte is lefty Jaden Woods. And the first pitch to Garcia is low and inside. Sounds trail 5-4 here in the eighth inning. Their bullpen is quiet. Looks like Lyon Richardson is going to try to finish the game and really save the rest of that Sounds bullpen. There's a strike called on Garcia. Matos and Wilkin will follow here against Woods. Garcia's 0-2 with a walk tonight. Here's the 1-1, and that's a strike on the inside corner at 95. So Tanner McDougal worked around a little bit of trouble in his two innings. Did not give up a run. He allowed one hit, hit a batter, and struck out two. Next pitch, Garcia swings and misses strike three. Got him with a slider. One away, and before Matos stands in, let's step out. 10 for ID on 94.9 The Fan and the Sounds Radio Network.
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0: Jeff M. with you at First Horizon Park, and Jake Steigelfest at the controls over at 94.9 The Fan. So glad you're with us, wherever you may be, as the Sounds are in a one-run game, trailing 5-4 in the eighth. Matos took ball one. Jaden Woods comes back, and that's in for a strike. Jaden Woods was acquired by the White Sox when the Sounds were in Charlotte just a couple of weeks ago before the All-Star break. Now the 1-1, and Matos takes up and in. Sounds were playing Charlotte when Jacob Gonzalez had just come back from the big leagues because the White Sox reinstated Munetaka Murakami, who'd rehabbed against the Sounds early in that series. There's a strike called. So Gonzalez comes back. Well, then his first game back, he got pulled out of the game right in the middle of an inning. And Gonzalez came out. We didn't know why. We thought maybe it was call-up related. Maybe he was going right back to Chicago. Matos hits a fly ball toward third. Foul ground and out of play. And it turned out, we later learned, the White Sox had traded Jacob Gonzalez and big league reliever Brandon Isert to the Pirates. And they got Jaden Woods and future considerations in exchange. The MLB draft was going to start the next day. Here's a drive foul out of play by Matos. Well, the White Sox acquired the 34th pick in the draft from the Pirates, which they used to draft the son of Hall of Famer and former White Sox, Jim Thome. They drafted shortstop Landon Thome, 34th overall, and they also got this guy, Woods, from the Pirates. Here's a fly ball by Matos out to left center. Connor and Jones converge, and Connor made the play, I believe. They almost ran into each other. Yeah, Caden Connor made the catch, and Nolan Jones was right there. They avoid a collision, And there are two outs in the eighth as Brock Wilkin comes up.

0: Deal was on July the 11th. Gonzalez had come out mid-game for Charlotte on that Friday the 10th. Here's a swing and a foul. It was a similar mid-game pause to when Rick Sweet took Cooper Pratt out of the lineup and out of the game for the Sounds back in June. Pratt was getting called up. Gonzalez, we later found, was getting traded. Wilkin on 1-2, strikes out swinging on a sinker from Jaden Woods. And the Sounds, for the first time all night, go 1-2-3. We head to inning number 9. It remains Charlotte 5 and the Sounds 4.
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0: Well, Ethan Murray, for the second night in a row, is going to become position player on the mound. He worked last night and is going to work again tonight. He did not allow a run in the ninth inning last night in a 12-5 final. Tonight he comes on in a one-run game, which further illustrates how thin the Sounds are, that he's coming on in a one-run game. Caden Cotter is the batter here for Charlotte. Sounds trailing 5-4, and they are out of pitching again. 2-0, down and away for a ball. So Lyon Richardson went three innings, gave up two runs on three hits, didn't walk anybody, and struck out four. 3-0 now. And Connor takes a strike. The Sounds will have the middle of their order in the bottom of the ninth, and Charlotte's got bullpen activity. Connor hits a fly ball to right. Matos is there. Luis will make that catch, and there's out number one. Freddy Zamora is in the game at second base. When Murray came in last night, he had not already been in the game. Tonight he was playing second. So Zamora is in the game at second base and takes Caro's DH spot in the fifth spot in the batting order. Andy Weber takes ball one from Murray, who's lobbing it in there. Next pitch, and Weber takes a strike. So back-to-back nights for Murray, position player turned pitcher. Here's the next one, and that's up and away. And it is the fourth time this year that he has come on to pitch, the third time against Charlotte. And that's your fact of the game, brought to you by TaskRabbit. Here's another fact. TaskRabbit has been Music City's go-to for moving and assembly for years. It's the fastest way to knock out your to-do list. Book a Tasker today. Two one, and it's swung on, lifted foul off to the left out of play.

0: Next one by Murray, and that is low for a ball. Although that one looks like it did catch the zone. The 3-2, fouled away. There's no challenge system when there's a position player on the mound. Next pitch to Weber, and it's swung on, rolled out to short. Garcia there to glove it cleanly, and he throws to first in time. Two down. You hate that these scenarios happen where you're out of arms, but Rick Sweet is never going to endanger one of his pitchers by overextending or putting somebody in there that's not available. And he had said before the game, this was a possibility tonight. They got five innings out of Colton Gordon, three out of Lyon Richardson. Murray misses outside for a ball to Riley Unroe. And you'd love to see Murray put up a zero. The Sounds are only down a run. The 1-0 lifted to right. Matos back on the track, looks up, and that ball is gone. A home run for Riley Unroe. And Charlotte adds some insurance off Ethan Murray in the ninth. And for Unroe, his fourth homer with Charlotte in 12 games. Next pitch, and that is taken for a strike. Riku Nishida, the batter. Adams off the line at third, and the pitch is outside to Nishida. Next pitch, swung on, fouled away. Murray from the stretch lobs it in again. Actually, that one he tried to put a little zip on it. It's fouled away. We've seen Ethan do that when he pitches every now and then, and he's told us about it in a pregame chat earlier this year. He wants the batter to at least think in the back of the mind that every now and then there could be some velo coming. Last pitch was 81. This one is 40. It's bounced back to the mound. Murray's got it, and he throws the first in time to get Nishida. So Murray gives up one run on the homer by Riley Unroe. And we will go to the bottom of the ninth. Sounds are down a couple. Let's see what they can do. Charlotte making a pitching change. And after 8.5, it's the Knights 6 and the Sounds 4.
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0: Tyler Black leads off the bottom of the ninth inning, and Zach Franklin is the new pitcher for Charlotte. The Sounds are trailing 6-4. After that home run by Riley Unruh in the top of the ninth. Black, Adams, and then Zamora are due up, and the pitch by Franklin is a check swing foul by Black. Oh and one the count, and the next offering, and Black takes down and away for a ball. Tyler tonight 0 for 3 with a walk. He's fanned three times since that opening inning free pass. He takes a strike from Franklin. Charlotte's bullpen has been great tonight. Jairo Iriarte for one, Tanner McDougal for two, and Jaden Woods for one. Four scoreless innings and five strikeouts from their relievers, including working around a double in the sixth inning that led off the inning. That was against McDougal. Here's the 1-2 now, and that swung on and fouled away. And now Franklin trying to nail down the save. It would be his fifth. He's got a 4.47 ERA in 32 outings this year. 27-year-old right-hander comes back, and the 1-2 is swung on and missed, strike three. And Black strikes out for the fourth time tonight. So one gone. And here's Luke Adams. Adams 0 for 4 tonight. Pitch by Franklin, and it skips up there for ball one. Now the 1-0 coming. Here it is. And Adams takes a high strike on a slider. Franklin's pitched a few times against the Sounds this year, twice in Charlotte in April. He did not, actually did face once, face the Sounds once in that early season series. Adams hits a high fly ball to center, playable for Nolan Jones. He backs up, has plenty of room behind him, and makes the catch. Two down, and then when the Sounds were in Charlotte right before the All-Star break, Franklin gave up three runs over four innings and two outings in that series. So the Sounds have had some success against them, but right now they're down a couple and down to their final out. Here's Freddy Zamora. Franklin delivers, and it's taken for a strike. Zamora came on when Ethan Murray went to the mound in the top of the inning. Here's the 0-1, and Zamora fouls it away. Sounds lost their DH privilege when a position player went on the mound, so Zamora is in Caro's spot. Freddie was 1-for-3 with a base hit last night. He's 1-for-5 in the series. And the 0-2 on the way to Zamora. And it's swung on, popped up, right side, foul ground. Elko gives it a look, and it is out of play and back of the Charlotte dugout. Six-four Charlotte in the bottom of the ninth with two down. Zamora trying to keep the Sounds alive. And the 0-2. And he swings and fouls it away. Sounds baseball tonight has been brought to you by Hoffman Brothers. 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Zamora checks and takes low. Did he go? No. Hoffman Brothers also brings us Who's Hot. And Wilkin had two doubles. Carroll had three singles. Darian Miller on base three times tonight. And yet the Sounds are down to their final out and on the brink of another loss. 1-2 pitch. Zamora takes low and outside. Darian Miller on deck represents the tying run. Zamora trying to find a way to get on here. Two outs in the ninth. And the 2-2 by Franklin. Zamora checks and takes low. Got a good look at a splitter there. And it's 3-2 now. Right-hander against right-hander. The outfield straightaway. There's not much breeze right now. Franklin delivers, and Zamora takes ball four, and the tying run will come to the plate. So Zamora works his way on with a walk, and Darian Miller gets a chance here. He's got an RBI double, a walk, and a hit by pitch tonight. Third baseman Unroh right near the bag, just like he was playing in Miller's last at-bat. Here's the serve, and Miller takes inside. All the pitching changes tonight have been brought to you by the Mint Gaming Hall, Kentucky Downs, proud partner of the Sounds. 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Here's the 1-0 pitch, and Miller swings and misses on a fastball. 1-1 on Miller. He's reached in 12 games in a row. Tonight his 17th game overall with the Sounds. And his offense has gotten better and better as he's had more time at this level. OPS near 900 for Miller. Left-handed batter represents the tying run, the pitch, and he takes inside. That almost hit him on the hands. And it's 2-1 now. Ethan Murray's on deck. 2-1 by Franklin. Here it is. And Miller takes up high. Thinking about Murray on deck. Remember in mid-May against Iowa, Murray was the winning pitcher and had the walk-off hit himself to make it that way. There's a chance for that right now. If Miller can keep this game going. 3-1 pitch. And it swung on and missed. He was trying to tie the game right there and had a good swing at it. And the Sounds are down to their final strike. Boy, Miller would like that one back. That was down the middle as a heater. Zamora at first not being held. 3-2 the count, the pitch. And Miller takes high ball four. Back-to-back walks. And this game is not over. Scott Aldred, the Charlotte pitching coach, is going to come to the mound. And Ethan Murray is the batter. Iowa was here in the middle of May. And Ethan Murray pitched for the first time as a professional on May the 15th. He worked in the 11th inning, did not give up a run, and the Sounds walked it off in the bottom of the 11th. Murray was the winning pitcher and had the game-winning hit. He has a chance to do that again. As improbable as that was back in May, it could happen again right now here in late July. Murray is the winning run at home plate. The tying run is at first. And the Sounds trail 6-4 after Murray pitched in the top of the ninth. Franklin delivers, and Murray swings and misses on a slider. And it's 0-1. Murray 0-3 with a sack bunt tonight at the plate. Zamora at second, Miller at first. Here's the 0-1 pitch. And that swung on and missed. He got the fastball by him. And it's 0-2. Franklin with those back-to-back walks. That's not really been a big problem for him this year. 12 walks in 44 and a third innings, and he's got 59 strikeouts. Sounds again down to their final strike. Two on, two out, the pitch. And Murray hits a roller up the middle, near second. Nishida's got it, and he steps on second for the game-ending force play. And Charlotte has beaten the Sounds for the third consecutive night. It's a game-ending fielder's choice for Murray. It was Miller who got forced out, four unassisted at second, and the Sounds fall 6-4. Back with the totals after this on 94.9 The Fan and the Sounds Radio Network.
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7: Hi, I'm Nicole Kidman. 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
0: The final totals tonight from First Horizon Park for Charlotte. Six runs on eight hits with no errors and four men left. The Sounds scored four runs on eight hits, made two errors, and stranded 12. Jairo Iriarte gets the win. He's 3-0. The loss goes to Lyon Richardson, who is 3-4. And Zach Franklin picks up his fifth save. Time of the game, 2 hours and 50 minutes in front of 7,001 on this Thursday night. Charlotte is now 16-14 with their win. That's in the second half, of course, 58-47 overall. Sounds are now 13-17 in the second half and 56-49. Overall, 6-4, the final. Another tough one for the Sounds, who have dropped 10 of their last 13. Charlotte has now won six straight games, and they've won 10 of their last 13. We'll cover it all next on the postgame show, next on 94.9 The Fan and the Sounds Radio Network.
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0: 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Jeff Hem back with you here at First Horizon Park. Sounds fall tonight to Charlotte 6-4. We'll recap it with all the highlights in just a moment. First, a final rundown on the out-of-town scores. Looking around baseball on this Thursday night. We begin in the International League. Durham, the top team in the circuit, going into action today by one game. Bulls got beat at home by Gwinnett 7-3. Lucas Braun over Brody Hopkins in that one. And Scranton Wilkes-Barre is routing Iowa 11-0 in the bottom of the ninth, and figuring that that game becomes a final. That'll tie the Rail Riders with Durham atop the International League second half standings. Memphis and Jacksonville about to wrap up their doubleheader. Memphis won game one 11-4. They're tied at three in the bottom of the eighth inning in game two. Buffalo's up 1-0 in the third at Lehigh Valley. That is also the second game of a doubleheader. Buffalo won the first one 1-0. Toledo fell at Columbus 9-5. Worcester got a 3-1 win in Norfolk. Indianapolis took down Louisville 12-7. And St. Paul was a winner in Omaha. That was a final of 4-1. St. Paul and Omaha are toward the top of the league standings. Syracuse lost at Rochester 6-1 in game one of a doubleheader, and then took the back end 2-0 to get a split among the three different twin bills around the International League scoreboard. In the major leagues, a limited slate on a Thursday. The Parent Club Brewers were off. They'll have Shane Drouin on the mound in Anaheim tomorrow night against the Angels. And a six-game lead for the Brewers going into the day is now 5.5 after the Cubs beat the Cardinals in another extra-inning game at Busch Stadium. 4-2 win today for the Cubs. They scored two in the top of the 10th to get that victory. So the Brewers are up 5.5 on the Cubs heading into the weekend. Other finals around the major league saw the Braves edge the Nationals 5-4. Victor Medeiros got the win for the Braves. Rossell Iglesias saved it for Atlanta. Braves with a 6.5 game lead on the Phillies. Entering play today, the Phillies were idle, so make it a clean 7 for the Braves atop the NL East. The Reds beat the Pirates 3-2. Former Sound Emilio Pagan got the victory after the Reds walked it off in the bottom of the ninth. The White Sox beat the Yankees in extra innings in Chicago today. Each team got a run in the 10th. Then the White Sox got one in the bottom of the 11th for a 2-1 victory that keeps them atop the AL Central and increases their lead over the Guardians by two games atop that AL Central. And meanwhile, the Yankees are now 3.5 behind the Rays because Tampa Bay beat the Rangers 3-2 in Florida, with Brian Baker getting his 30th save for the first-place Rays. The Twins beat the Royals 4-3. Minnesota stays three back of the White Sox in that AL Central. And right now, the Mariners and the Dodgers are in the second in L.A. It's 2-0 Dodgers in the second. Giants have a 3-1 lead in San Diego through three. The A's are up 1-0 in the fourth inning in Sacramento against the Red Sox, with former Sound and Middle Tennessee native Sonny Gray on the bump for Boston in that one. And the Marlins and the Mets are tied at two in the eighth inning in New York. Here in Nashville, Charlotte beats the Sounds 6-4. We'll recap it and wrap it up next on 94.9 The Fan and the Sounds Radio Network.
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0: Jeff Henn back with you one last time on this Thursday night from First Horizon Park as we continue the Tim Leeper Roofing postgame show. 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The Sounds and Knights came out swinging tonight. Colton Gordon started for the Sounds and threw 30 pitches in the first inning. The Sounds knew going in they were thin on arms, and they almost had to go to the bullpen in the first. Gordon gave up a three-run double to Eric Haas, but ultimately got out of the inning and was able to continue his night and went five innings, and those three runs in the first were all that Gordon ended up allowing. He walked one and struck out five through 90 pitches in the five-inning effort. And the Sounds answered right away in the bottom of the first against former Sound Shane Smith. Brock Wilkin doubled off of his former college and pro teammate. Then Tyler Black walked. And after Luke Adams struck out, Jefferson Carroll got the Sounds scoring started. The 0-1. And Carroll hits a chopper towards short. Weber up the middle. Can't get it. It's off his glove. That'll score Wilkin. Black goes to third. And the Sounds get a run back. Jefferson Carroll chops one through the middle. Andy Weber was ranging to his left, got some leather on it, but it caromed off the glove into shallow center. And it's 3-1 in the first as Carroll knocks in Wilkin. And right after Carroll's base hit, Darian Miller came up ready to fire. 0-1 to Miller, yanked in the air to right, down the line, fair ball, base hit. Black is in, Carroll heads to third, Miller wants two, he's in with a standing double. And it's 3-2 in the first. Darian Miller has a 12-game on-base streak now, and he gets to that by ripping a two-bagger off of one of his old teammates. And the Sounds are back within a run. So 3-2 after an inning. Gordon worked a 1-2-3 second to get the Sounds right back into the batter's box, and Jacob Herdebees led off the bottom of the second with a single. He stole second base during Eduardo Garcia's at-bat that ended with a strikeout. And after Luis Matos got hit by a pitch, the Sounds had two on with one away, and Brock Wilkin again had hard contact. Here's the 0-1 now, and Wilkin lines one to right. That's down the line toward the corner. That's a base hit up against the wall. Herdebees is in. Matos held at third. It's another double for Wilkin. And Brock Wilkin is getting hot. A homer last night, two doubles tonight, and the Sounds have tied the game 3-3. On a Brockett two-bagger. And that's the Toyota drive of the game. See your Middle Tennessee Toyota dealers for the trail-dominating new Toyota Tacoma. 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Toyota, let's go places. So the Sounds tie the game at 3 in that moment. Neither team scored in the third. Gordon worked another 1-2-3 in the fourth inning, and the Sounds pulled ahead in the bottom of the fourth. Eduardo Garcia led off with a walk, stole second base, took third on a ground out by Matos, and Wilkin came up again. Now the 0-1 by Smith, and Wilkin bounces one to short, coming home Garcia. Weber bobbles, throws late to the plate. Garcia slides in safely, and the Sounds have the lead. Brock Wilkin hit it on the ground right to the shortstop Weber, who mishandled the ball just enough that Garcia could slide in safely without much of a play at the plate. And for the first time tonight, the Sounds are in front. It's 4-3 in the fourth. And the Sounds, though, turned out never to score again, despite a lot of really good chances in this game. They had two on with nobody out in the fifth against Jairo Iriarte. They did not get a run. They squandered a leadoff double in the bottom of the sixth, and that was right after Charlotte had taken the lead. Gordon was gone after five. Lyon Richardson came on and allowed a two-run homer to Eric Haas, who had five RBIs tonight after driving in two with a three-hit game last night. The former Sound Haas continues to burn the Sounds in this series. His home run in the sixth inning turned out to be the difference in the game. And then when the Sounds ran out of pitching after getting three innings from Lyon Richardson, Ethan Murray came on and worked in the ninth. Second night in a row that the Sounds had to use Murray. We say it all the time at AAA, there's always more going on behind the scenes with pitching management than what we might know up here as games unfold about who's available, who's not available, who we thought might be but turned out not to be. There's just so much going on, especially at this time of year with the big league team where they are and the trade deadline coming up. So who knows who, if the Sounds had anything left, but I cannot imagine in a one-run game, if they had other arms to go to, they would not have, and they may still be thin for tomorrow night. So they had to go to Murray in the ninth inning. Riley Unruh hits a two-out homer off Murray to make it 6-4, and that turned out to be the final. The Sounds only went 1-2-3 once tonight. That was in the bottom of the eighth against Jaden Woods, and then in the ninth, they had two on with two down when Ethan Murray bounced into a game-ending fielder's choice against Zach Franklin. Charlotte holds on in a 6-4 final. Six runs, eight hits, no errors, and four left for the Knights. Four runs on eight hits with two errors and 12 left for the Sounds. They were 3-for-16 with runners in scoring position tonight. They strand a dozen. The winner is Iriarte over Richardson with Franklin getting the save. And the Sounds fall to 13-17 in the second half and 56-49 overall. They'll try to get on the board in the series tomorrow night in Game 4. They'll give the ball to Coleman Crow, and Charlotte will give it to right-hander David Sandlin. We'll be on the air at 6:20 with the pregame coverage and a 6:35 first pitch. Thanks to Jake Steigelfest for the great work, as always, at the controls over at 94.9 The Fan. It's Jeff Hemp signing off from First Horizon Park. Again, the final tonight, Charlotte 6 and the Sounds 4. 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We'll try it again tomorrow on 94.9 The Fan, the Game Nashville app, and the Sounds Radio Network.
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20: Just like that, it was gone.
21: I mean, we don't even talk about it anymore. Like, this is only...
20: We only talk about it now because there's a series.
21: There's a podcast about it, right, from ESPN's 30 for 30. Yes, exactly. No, literally. Because, I mean, this was 2 years ago, and we all just, oh, yeah, Shohei. Everything's great. He's on the Dodgers, and the Dodger, and they pay him like $1 a month because all the money's backlogged. I digress. So, yeah, no, it's kind of wild that we've just like continued on with everyday life. Meanwhile, we still don't know exactly what went down, but now we do, thanks to the betrayal of Shohei Ohtani.
20: Exactly. And Sister Sledge, right? Because we know, you know, we gotta have teammates, right? Every teammate's got a responsibility. Sister Sledge is her responsibility of many things that she does. Is keep us updated on what's going on.
22: I was very excited for this podcast because, I'm probably a baseball person first still, and so, I'm very intrigued by this story. See? But also, the last 30 for 30 podcast on the University of Miami football player, yes, who was murdered by his teammate was excellent. And that was a story I didn't know anything about, but I really enjoyed the podcast. So now this on a story I'm a little bit more invested in. I'm really excited to follow this through.
20: The one thing I can say as a testimonial is anytime the 30 for 30s have the 30 for 30 on them, they're good. They're really good. I mean, seriously, that's the one thing I know. If it's got the 30 for 30 on it, it's going to be good.
21: When you hear that music play, you just know.
20: It's like me with Nikes, right? I could have a white tee, or I could have a white tee with a Nike symbol on it, and it's just that much better. Just saying. The brand makes it work.
21: It does, and the brand, Say Less, 30 for 30, says it all. Exactly. I know what I'm going to be listening to on my drive to training camp tomorrow, Q. How about you when you got that 7:30 a.m. wake-up call out there? Or not even. You got to be at the facility 7:30 a.m. You got to listen to the betrayal of Shohei Ohtani on the drive-in.
20: Yeah, look, it's only a couple minutes down the road, but I'll definitely go ahead and get that bad boy going. But I'm also listening to what's going on in training camp and what's going on with some of these players and coaches as they're talking and waxing poetically about their team and the flight and the runway and the plane's gonna catch up speed and it's gonna take off. That's Jim Harbaugh again in mid-season form. But even in Atlanta, you think about the quarterback competition, right? Tua and Michael Penix, they're both guys that we don't know who's gonna be that starting quarterback. But you have to check out this about Michael Penix about who he's actually rooming with at camp. It's gonna blow your mind. Check it out.
23: All the quarterbacks.
24: What is all the quarterbacks?
25: Yes, it's like a pretty empty. Yeah.
26: It's like a really moving target.
25: Like the Fresh Prince. Where is everybody?
23: Nah. So Jack is the only one that's not in there. But I think it's me too, and Coop. I think Cooper's probably going to be in that room as well. But Jack and the rest of the rookies, they've been here for a couple of days already, so he already had a room. So.
21: So Jack Strand is who Michael Penix was referring to. He took the first team reps opening day of training camp in the ATL queue. Undrafted free agent rookie out of Minnesota State. And that is why I have entitled this segment Camp Chaos, because no team is more fascinating to me for all the wrong reasons more so than the Atlanta Falcons, because Michael Penix did not practice the last... Well, let me rephrase. He didn't practice today because he had his scheduled rest day. Yesterday, he told reporters that it could be up to 4 weeks until he is fully medically cleared. And so there's still not a firm timeline until when he actually can participate in team periods. You couple that with Tua Tagovailoa is apparently fighting some sort of back injury. But he was at practice today running around before everyone else got there. Bijan Robinson is having a hold in. I don't know really what's going on, but it has my attention nonetheless.
20: Yeah, it has my attention as well because there's a new sheriff in town. Kevin Stefanski is the new head coach. The last thing he needs is, as you described it, chaos, right? Chaos in training camp just to try to lay the foundation. Like, this is what they're trying to do right now. He has no clarity with his quarterbacks. His best player, and Bijan Robinson, is holding out because he needs to get that contract extended. So he's actually holding in, I should say. But whatever the case may be, he's not practicing. Well, so there's so many issues going on. They have no clarity right now.
21: I would say Kevin Stefanski is uniquely equipped to handle controversy, especially at the quarterback position.
20: I mean, he is, but he also got fired, so maybe he isn't. So do with that as you may. I'm just throwing it out there.
21: Amen to that. Another one that caught my eye, Dan Campbell, opening presser with regards to another hold-in, Jahmyr Gibbs, another running back who is seeking a new contract extension. Here is the head coach of the Detroit Lions on Gibbs' status.
2: Of course, we, you know, you guys know how we feel about Gibbs and all of our guys, Laporta, Brandt, all, you know, and so we'll take this as it comes. This is, you know, this will kind of continue. It'll come as it comes. I think that's the best way to say it. And so, you know, this is both sides working through something, and we'll take it as it comes. But that's where it is.
21: Ring the bell, boys. Print the shirts.
20: Just be happy this isn't Freddie and Harry here on ESPN Radio on the all-new ESPN app, because Dan Campbell, you would get a good whoa on whatever he's talking about. But in all seriousness, in all reality, I mean, it's kind of out of his hands at this stage of the game. They need Gibbs, especially now that Montgomery's in Houston with the Texans. They decided it's going to be the Jahmyr Gibbs show. I don't blame them. I totally understand it. But now you got to get that dude in the mix. He don't do you any good on the sideline waiting for that contract extension. So they need to hurry up. Like I like to say, quick, fast, and hurry, get that thing done.
21: Yeah, you know, comes as it comes, Q. That's the way it goes. speaking of crazy quotes, nothing compares to what Bengals tight end Eric All had to say today at his locker.
3: I was in Greece, and out there the roads are real tight, and I got hit pretty hard, and, you know, I got up, like, nothing, it didn't faze me, it felt great. It was a good hit.
5: You were, like, crossing the street, or they hit you from behind, you were just walking?
3: I was, like, about to, and, you know, it was, like, one of those weird vehicles, like, a three-wheeler, and it kind of just... Like, I just, as I looked up, it was like kind of as if I just got stiff blocked.
6: Did it feel like a little dose of football for a second?
3: It really did. Like, I bounced right back up. You know, I had a big scrape on my face because, you know, I kind of.
6: How fast was it going?
3: I got black. I don't know. As soon as I looked up, I was like about to cross the street, and soon as he was avoiding somebody, and it hit me pretty good. So,
7: how big was that for your confidence?
3: Like, it was really huge. It was huge for my confidence. Like, it was, like, Drew and them, they're like, dude. I'm like, bro, like, you don't understand. Like, that did a lot of good things for the mental.
21: In the words of John Ralphio, I got run over by Alexis.
20: I just
21: minor
20: don't
21: scratches and bruises.
20: This dude said it felt good. He said that it was good. It was huge for his confidence. Like, dog, you got hit by a mini truck. There's nothing good about that.
22: You know,
20: I don't
22: that's
20: care
22: like how people use
20: not.
22: The term football guys. And, like, I feel like that's peak football guy right there.
21: Well, because
22: like,
21: peak football...
22: I get hit by a car, and I'm feeling good because I like getting hit.
21: I mean, peak football guy, Tara, is that every Sunday is a car collision. So Eric All, uniquely equipped, just like Kevin Stefanski, to deal with a quarterback controversy, to get in the mix while he was across the pond in Greece.
20: Well, I'll tell you what. If I get hit by a car, I'm peak radio guy. Oh, my neck, my back, and my back. I need $150 million.
22: He did go on to say he is not condoning people getting hit by cars.
20: Good. That's a great PSA, ladies and gentlemen. This is ESPN Radio.
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21: Presented an offer that's appealing whatsoever. Our Jeremy Fowler is reporting tonight that Mayfield was offered a 2-year deal slightly north of $100 million. On the diamond, the White Sox walked off the Yankees for a second straight night, this time via a walk in the 11th. 2-1, the final score. The Cubs beat the Cardinals in extras 4-2. Cody Clemens hit a walk-off grand slam for the Minnesota Twins in a 4-3 win over the Royals, in which they were no hit into the seventh inning. Other scores currently in progress. The Mets lead the Marlins 4-2 in the top of the ninth. The Red Sox and the A's tied at 3 in the fifth. Giants lead the Padres 3-1. Dodgers in front of the Mariners 2-0. In the WNBA, one game still in progress at the half. The Las Vegas Aces lead the New York Liberty 52-44 at home. The Lynx defeated the Tempo 104-72, and the Sky defeated the Sun 94-88. For more scores and analysis, head on over to ESPN.com and the all-new ESPN app. Speaking of the W, my latest WNBA tiers are coming your way next here on Game Night with Q Myers and yours truly on ESPN Radio.
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2: And since Q Myers and yours truly, Mia O'Brien, always locked in when it comes to women's hoops, especially in the WNBA, we figured why not do a little weekly tiers, if healthy, unstoppable. One team. 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
2: Flawed, but a championship contender. I have the Golden State Valkyries. Why can't you just be normal? The New York Liberty. The A in AARP stands for angry.
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3: We never know what direction Mia O'Brien is going to go. We never know what her tiers are going to be ranked. They're not the same week to week, but she brings the heat. 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Speaking of the WNBA, right where I'm at, the Las Vegas Aces lead the New York Liberty 52-44 at the half. Really good game, though. Two teams that have a lot of history going up against each other. This is a fun one to kind of monitor and see how it goes. Some of the best at it right now. Again, 52-44. Are you ready for your tiers, Mia? Have you accepted the challenge?
2: I am ready with a new listing of tiers. We've got new names, some old favorites as well.
3: Uh-oh.
2: Let's see where the Lynx, Aces, and the other 13 teams in the W in 2026 land on this week's edition of Mia's WNBA tiers. Let's start at the top, Q.
3: There you go.
2: No surprise. This tier is entitled This Week. We know who they are. This week, there are two teams in the top tier, and I'm glad that that score that you just mentioned has held serve, because I have both the Minnesota Lynx and the Las Vegas Aces at the top of this week's tiers, because I've been impressed. Yes, I know the Aces dropped a tough one right before the All-Star break, 100-99. We'll have more on the Washington Mystics a little bit later, but point being, they have dealt with some interesting off-the-court conversations,
3: yes,
2: to say the least, and
3: yes,
2: they keep finding ways to win. And as we discussed in our NFL Rank'em series earlier about MVP candidates on the gridiron, if you are able to elevate your team above the noise and above their deficiencies in terms of skill and personnel, then to me, you are a championship contender, and that is what Asia Wilson and the Las Vegas Aces, along with, of course, their decorated head coach, Becky Hammon, continue to be.
3: Yeah, no, you're right about that. And, you know, even when I start to doubt them, then they show me why I shouldn't, right? Because they are so stinking good, led by Asia Wilson, led by Becky Hammon. And then you look at the other team that you're talking about, the Minnesota Lynx. They look like a wagon, right? And they get feedback, and they already have Olivia Miles, who she already sold up the Rookie of the Year. She very well could end up being the MVP. She could give Asia a run for her money in the MVP running this year. Those are two teams at the top, and then there's everyone else as far as I'm concerned.
2: Ditto to that. Let's get to everyone else. Our number two tier this week is entitled, The Internet Hates Them, but We Still Love Them. In this tier, I have three teams. The Indiana Fever.
3: Okay.
2: The Dallas Wings. And the Atlanta Dream.
3: Okay, why does the internet hate the Dallas Wings?
2: Did you see the video of Paige Bueckers and Angel Reese?
3: Yes. Okay. Yep. Correct.
2: Not to mention the final play of that game last night between the Dream and the Wings, which, by the way, I have never seen a greater hook by our friends out in the desert with DraftKings Sportsbook than the game last night between the Dallas Wings and the Atlanta Dream. And I know there's a lot of folks online that want to speculate conspiracy theories. I just think that they knew how to call that one when they saw it. It was always a pick'em game.
3: Yeah.
2: And the fact that it came down to the wire the way it did, no one saw it coming. Elite basketball. Also, Jose Fernandez, all I do is heap praise on you on my women's basketball podcast. What is you doing, baby? I don't know if it's you and coaching or Paige. If you're an MVP candidate, call for the basketball, my girl.
3: Yeah.
2: Like, come on now. If you're her, you have the ball in your hands in the final seconds.
3: Yeah, she's her. And that was a crazy, wild ending right there. And surprised the mess out of me. We were actually monitoring that game here on Game Night on ESPN Radio and the all-new ESPN app. I hated that it really ended with, you know, officiating, making a call, and then it ends up going the Atlanta Dream's way. But that's how it goes at times. It was a wild and wonky finish. The Wings have to just go ahead and put that one behind them and keep it pushing. But, yeah, I get the references now for all three of those teams. Well done with that tier. I like it.
2: Real quick, I do have a fun stat from our friend John Nolan, the voice on radio of the Indiana Fever. Indiana is averaging 95.8 points per game. If WNBA games were 48 minutes like the NBA, that would equate to 114.9 points per game. Q, do you know what team averaged 114.9 points per game in NBA history?
3: The Golden State Warriors.
2: Yes, the team that went 73-9, 2015 to 2016. What happened to them?
3: That was a good guess on my point.
2: What happened to them?
3: They lost.
2: I know. But they made the NBA. They made the NBA finals.
3: Don't bring that up. Please don't bring that one up. Please don't bring that one up.
2: To tier three we go, and look, this is a tier that's disappointing. That I have them below tier two, but ultimately it's because they've lost two straight, a little inexplicably coming out of the All-Star break. This is Tony Allen's Memphis Grizzlies. I mean, the Golden State Valkyries.
3: Yeah.
2: In this scenario, Natalie Nakase, the head coach of the Valkyries, is Tony Allen, because much like Tony Allen won a title in Boston in 08, then went to Memphis and created Grind City, that is what they're building out there in your native homeland, Q Myers, of the Bay Area. And I love to watch it. I don't know if it's ever going to actually result right now in this early iteration.

0: gonna last long, especially if they make a trade that's very much thought about and been talked into the ether a few times. A potential Kelsey Plum to the Valkyries and go play for a coach that she has a lot of experience with when Natalie Nicasi was part of the Aces.
1: Manifest a Q. The cap isn't real. Let's be real here.
0: Absolutely
1: introduce
0: not.
1: That idea to our WNBA friends. At number four, tier number four, great segue actually, because this tier is entitled Taking Care of Business for Now. The New York Liberty, the Washington Mystics have each won three straight games. In the case of the New York Liberty, those three wins have come against the Dallas Wings in OT, nicely done, against lowly Chicago, and against the aforementioned LA Sparks, who still are trying to figure out if they will be buyers, sellers, or where they exactly land. The Mystics, meanwhile, stole one from the Valkyries, stole one from the Aces, yep, and then took care of business against the Connecticut Sun. That's what teams that make the postseason do.
0: Facts. Big facts right there. And look, the Sparks are such a mess. I mean, you know, so when you talk about if they're going to be buyers or sellers, they better be sellers, right? They got to get that thing turned around. But I like the Mystics a lot. It seems like the Mystics are a team that's coming together. I thought that they underachieved for quite a while. That victory right before the All-Star break against the Aces, that was a big win for them. And I think that they're gonna make a run. They've got too much talent not to.
1: They're still young, and I still don't know who the alpha is. It's probably Sonia Citron, even though maybe that's not her ethos. But I'm very excited to see.
0: Kiki.
1: Do you love me?
0: Yes.
1: Tier number five. They're banged up, but I want to believe. The Portland Fire and the Toronto Tempo, who, as mentioned, got it handed to them on national television tonight by the Minnesota Lynx. The Portland Fire lose Sarah Ashley Barker, who was one of the favorites for sixth player of the year, to a torn ACL. Our thoughts are with the former Alabama standout, former LA Spark as well. They, of course, also lost Sanaya Fagan to an ACL tear the week prior. I would love to see both of these expansion teams do what Golden State did last year. I don't know if it's going to be in the cards last year. I don't know if we see them in October playing basketball, Q.
0: No, I don't think so. And look, they have talent on their team, but, you know, every expansion team is not going to catch just like that, right? The Fire have lost three in a row. The Tempo lost five in a row. They're going to figure it out. They're not an easy out. You know what I mean? Like, that's the thing about them. It's not like they just get rolled, right? I mean, I know the Lynx had their, you know, handled their business tonight, but the Lynx are the best in the business. So I think that they're very good. They're very competitive. They just need a little something extra. They need to figure out how to finish games. They'll get there, though. They'll get there sooner rather than later.
1: Let's keep it moving. Let's go to Tier 6. The A in AARP. This week, it stands for active at the trade deadline, ? The Phoenix Mercury, the Los Angeles Sparks, kind of caught in no man's land in the WNBA standings. I agree. I think with no GM, the Sparks will absolutely be sellers if they are willing to actually find a team to meet their asking price, which are reportedly for Kelsey Plum is a pretty hefty asking price. But they sit at 10-17. The Mercury are 11-18. I wouldn't be surprised if, given the constructure of that Nate Tibbetts team right now, Q, they may end up being buyers just because they probably think they can make one more run at this thing with Kalia Copper and AT.
0: Yeah, I mean, I guess. The Mercury have been a really weird team this year, right? I saw them the very first game of the season against the Aces. It was ring ceremony night for the Aces, and they just ran the Aces straight out the gym. And then it seemed like they didn't win again for the longest. Right? It was just like that was their calling card. And then they've had a like I said, a really weird season. They did get that victory last night over the Valkyries. That was surprising to me. But they, to me, look like they should be sellers. And the Sparks, there's no doubt they should be sellers.
1: Let's wrap with tier number seven, entitled Teams That Start With The Letter S. The Sky, the Sun, and the Storm. In case you missed it, Chicago Sky did win a game tonight over the Connecticut Sun. Prior to that, they had lost, I believe it was three straight. Let me do some quick math here. Actually, no, it was a little bit more than that, but that's okay. They had lost five of their last six. They had somehow picked up a win two games prior to that. The Seattle Storm have lost seven straight. The Sun have lost four straight. So, yeah, not a good time if your favorite team in the W begins with the letter S.
0: Yeah, it's not a surprise that they're all holding down the bottom of the standings, right? Those are all S's. No surprise. Sky, Sun, Storm, standings. Bottom tier.
1: I wish we could still say frisky and fun, but when you've lost seven straight games, and I know they're competitive, frisky and fun teams do win some of those close games.
0: Exactly.
1: And they haven't done that lately.
0: No, they haven't. So there you go. Those are Mia O'Brien's WNBA tiers. They change week to week. She changes the names. She moves and shuffles the teams. But she always gives it to us here on game night on ESPN Radio and the all-new ESPN app. Coming up next in Tampa Bay, no deal for Baker Mayfield. What does that mean? 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
5: So who's going to say something from an NFL training camp or from college football that'll leave us saying, man, oh man, why did they say that? Because it's been like that so far this week. All that and a love Friday edition of Freddie and Harry. 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
6: Amber and Ian.
7: This is a relationship that we've been seeing professionally for years amongst these two. So it feels even more like these two are tied together. So anything that Lombardi does sort of reflect on Bill Belichick. I don't generally think that's always fair, but just the fact that this is something the program is now dealing with, all of it feels closely related to Bill.
6: Amber and Ian, weeknights at 7 Eastern on ESPN Radio.

0: Baker Mayfield reported at Bucs camp doesn't have the new deal he wants, and now sources tell ESPN that he will play out the final year of his deal and become an unrestricted free agent.
1: Baker's not happy with what the Buccaneers offered, like Vita Vea, but Baker right now is going to bet on himself, and usually when Baker is betting on himself, he plays with a chip on his shoulder, and that's usually when he plays some of his best football.
2: These are two big names to pay attention to, just because I think that they're a contender in the NFC if they stay healthy.
3: Baker did not get the deal that he wanted, did not get the offer that he wanted. So now he's going to play the 2026 season and scheduled to be an unrestricted free agent when it's all said and done. It's game night here on ESPN Radio, the all-new ESPN app, SiriusXM Channel 80, and tune in. 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She's Mia O'Brien. I'm Q Myers. And this is Baker Mayfield. He caught up with our Jeremy Fowler and was talking about the contract offer and what really disappointed him about it.
4: Between years, average, and guarantees. Probably the most disappointing is years. Didn't get offered anything over two. And so when you're told you're a franchise quarterback and they handle it otherwise, that's disappointing. So felt like I earned that. It's not a poor me pity party over here. It is what it is. And so that's why I said the deadline was training camp. I'm focused on the team, focused on getting better and trying to give this team a better chance to win a Super Bowl.
5: Jeremy Fowler reporting that the total value of that two-year proposed contract, $100 million or so, which, Q, that doesn't account for the guaranteed money, the signing right. bonus. And so that's where I do not believe that the AAY, the average, I believe that's what it is, right? AAV, the annual average value of the contract. I know acronyms. My name is MIA, after all. The AAV.
3: But you're never missing an action. How about that?
5: Never, never. Well said. The AAV is not $50 million or above, if it's slightly above $100 million for the total value of the contract. And that's the big question of, does Baker Mayfield at this point in his career merit more than $50 million like some of these other cats we're about to roll through? Ready to roll, Q?
3: Let's roll.
5: Ready to roll, Sister Sledge?
3: Sister Sledge is going to roll with us.
5: We're going to play a little game of who would you rather have?
6: So we're going to go through Baker Mayfield and all the quarterbacks now making over $50 million a year. So starting with Patrick Mahomes making $64 million a year, who would you rather have, Baker Mayfield or Patrick Mahomes?
3: That's an easy one. Patrick Mahomes. I don't care how much you got to pay him. He's that guy still. So, yeah, I'm definitely going to pay him.
5: He's a cyborg who's apparently already coming back from an ACL tear in December. Yes, Patrick Mahomes.
6: Who would you rather have, Baker Mayfield or Dak Prescott, who is making $60 million a year?
3: I'm going to roll with Dak. Dak, ever since he's been healthy the last few years, he's continued to get better and better each and every year. I think that the money that Jerry paid him to make him the first $60 million a year quarterback was ridiculous, but that was Jerry. He lost some folk. He had some barn, and the wagon train arrived when it did, and so he paid him $60 million a year.
5: Also, Dak Prescott not only has had people leave and barn, but he also has had multiple offensive coordinators and play callers during that time, and he's still found ways to be lurking in the MVP conversation year in and year out. So based off longevity, yes, I would take Dak.
6: Who would you rather have, Baker Mayfield or Joe Burrow, who is making $55 million a year?
5: Can you guarantee me Joe Burrow's healthy?
3: Why was I thinking the same thing?
5: Yeah.
3: If
5: you can guarantee me he's healthy, I'm taking Joe Burrow in a heartbeat. With all due respect to Baker, I just think Joe Burrow's got God-given ability that Baker Mayfield does not.
3: I'm still taking Joe Burrow. I'm still taking him, even though I know
6: that
3: there's
6: injury. Can you guarantee that Baker is healthy? Because even though Baker doesn't miss games,
3: he's still not healthy.
6: Baker seems to get banged up, and that's an issue.
3: Yep, and that's why I said I'll just roll with Joe Burrow anyway, no doubt.
6: Who would you rather have, Baker Mayfield or Josh Allen, who is making $55 million this year?
5: Josh Allen.
3: What she said. What she said, we'll keep it pushing.
6: Who would you rather have, Baker Mayfield or Jordan Love, also a member of the $55 million club?
3: This is where it gets tricky, right? I like Jordan Love. I like Jordan Love when he came out of college, but I mean, he hasn't really done a whole lot, and had a ton of success. I think that he's probably underachieved from the expectations. He's been banged up a couple times as well. That's why Malik Willis was able to get in there and get a contract from the Miami Dolphins, because they actually showcased what he could do. I'll give Baker the nod here, because I feel like he's at least a little he's got a little attitude. He got a little something in his neck that I like to call it. So, yeah, let's go ahead. I'll go with Baker. I'll take the cake.
5: I love to throw numbers at Q Myers, and I love to pretend as if I'm a part of the online internet community that values stats and trajectory much more than what we can see with our own two eyes. In reality, I'm with Q. I normally go based off of the heart and the intangibles. With that said, though, Jordan Love, 27 years old, he's got a lot of tread still on the tires.
3: Sure. Yeah.
5: And by all accounts, from what everyone in the LaFleur, Shanahan, McVay tree has said, he's really got it in between the ears. I'm going to give it to Jordan Love one more time, but if we see more injuries this upcoming year, yeah, that's about it for me.
6: Who would you rather have, Baker Mayfield or Trevor Lawrence, also making $55 million a year, like half the quarterbacks in the league, apparently?
3: I'll definitely go Trevor Lawrence.
5: Saying that because I'm on this program now.
3: I like Trevor Lawrence. I remember, I don't know if you know, but he beat Alabama his freshman year at Clemson. I don't know if you heard this before.
5: Yes, I have. I have. Thanks for not ringing the bell on me. I'm also going to give it to Trevor because an incredible stat that Ryan Pagnetti, longtime NFL analyst on the actual analytics teams,
3: Eagles
5: and the Jags and the Raiders, so he's really got the game night connection going right now. I know he's listening. Ryan actually posted this graph of when defenses try to force quarterbacks to roll to their non-dominant hand side, the success rate they have. And like Trevor Lawrence rolls to his left and is like near perfect, and it just defies logic. So yes, I will go with Trevor because, again, just like Joe Burrow has innate abilities, God-given talent that Baker Mayfield unfortunately doesn't have, even if Baker has all the moxie in the world.
6: I would definitely rather have Baker.
5: Ooh!
6: I need to see Lawrence do it again. I just haven't seen it consistently enough from Lawrence. I've seen Baker do it multiple times.
3: Fair
5: Simple
3: enough.
5: That.
3: Fair like, enough. Yeah. I like it.
6: Who would you? So I think we can assume there's one more member of the $55 million a year club. You're both taking Matthew Stafford over Baker?
3: Absolutely.
5: Yes.
6: So who would you rather have, Baker Mayfield or Jared Goff, who is making $53 million a year?
5: Baker.
3: I'm taking Jared, man. I'm rolling with Jared Goff, man. I like Jared, the cow product, man. He got a bad rep when he was in L.A., and he's got a little edge to him now that he's in Detroit, man. He's got a little street cred there, so I'm rocking with him, man. He might tell me where 8 Mile is, man. Him and M might roll up on me, so I'm good.
5: How much of that, though, is the system that he ran, not just in L.A., but also in Detroit, and certainly now he'll go year two without Ben Johnson calling plays?
3: I don't know. I hate that we always say, like, system this, system that. Like, if the dude could play, the dude could play. And I think Jared Goff could play.
5: Also helps having Jahmyr Gibbs in the backfield. Again, currently holding in at right. Detroit Lions camp. Go ahead, Sister Sledge.
6: Let's rapid fire these last few. Who would you rather have, Baker Mayfield or Brock Purdy?
5: Brock Purdy.
3: Yeah, I like Purdy.
6: Who would you rather have, Baker Mayfield or Justin Herbert?
5: Oh, Baker boy. Mayfield. On Uh-oh. This program, we say Baker Mayfield over the social media quarterback.
3: Okay, done. I like it. I know that you create Justin Herbert in the lab. I get it. You know, but he hasn't done anything. But, man, Justin Herbert's a lot younger. I get it. He's a lot younger.
5: And he does have a lot of God-given talent, so maybe it's hypocritical of me.
3: He does.
6: Assuming you both will take Lamar Jackson over Baker,
5: yes.
6: Who would you rather have, Baker Mayfield or Jalen Hurts?
3: I was pounding the table for Jalen Hurts coming out of college, so I got to rock with Jalen Hurts. I liked him at Bama and Oklahoma.
5: If I see the Jalen Hurts I saw last year, I'm absolutely going with Baker Mayfield. But if I see the Jalen Hurts who I saw in the Super Bowl twice, then
3: he
5: I'm
3: just
5: got
3: to use
5: Hurts.
3: His legs. He's got to be willing to use his legs. That's part of his ability, right? Don't all of a sudden switch up who you are, right? I want to dance with the one that I brought, right? And so he's got to be that guy. But I think he will be. I'm interested to see what this new offense is looking like. But Jalen Hurts is that guy as far as I'm concerned. I know he doesn't get the credit that he should, but maybe he will. Right? We're talking about MVP candidates. Maybe Jalen Hurts will get the credit that he should as I give you my top five next here on Game Night on ESPN Radio on the all-new ESPN app.
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7: I'm Mia O'Brien. Debo Samuel is headed back to the Bay Area to rejoin the San Francisco 49ers on a one-year deal worth up to $7 million. Reports out of the Bay Area tonight that the deal came together amidst third-year wide receiver Ricky Pearsall's status still up in the air as he deals with a PCL injury. Also this evening, Saints wide receiver Chris Olave has agreed to a four-year extension worth up to $132 million, including $90 million of it guaranteed, according to our Adam Schefter. This morning, Baker Mayfield sounded off at Bucks training camp saying he felt disrespected a little bit after he and his agent were not presented with an offer that's appealing whatsoever. Our Jeremy Fowler reporting tonight that Mayfield was offered a two-year deal slightly north of $100 million by the Buccaneers. In the majors, the White Sox walked up the Yankees for a second straight game, this time via a walk in the 11th. The final score, 2-1. Cubs beat the Cardinals in extras 4-2. Cody Clemens hits a walk-off grand slam for the Twins in a 4-3 win over the Royals, in which they were no-hit into the 7th inning. Elsewhere, the Braves defeated the Nationals 5-4. Good to see Ronald Acuna back on the diamond and in the batter's box. The Mets defeated the Marlins 4-2. Reds beat the Pirates 3-2. Games currently in progress. The A's in front of the Red Sox 4-3 in the bottom of the 7th inning. Giants in front of the Padres 4-1. The Dodgers currently blanking the Mariners in the 5th inning 5-0. In the WNBA, the Aces and the Liberty currently on the floor. Las Vegas in front 71-64 out in the desert. Two games have already gone final. The Lynx defeat the Tempo north of the border 104-72, and the Sky beat the Sun 94-88. For more scores and analysis, head on over to ESPN.com and the all-new ESPN app. It is time to rank them. 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
7: Trevor Love. You ask who is that? 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
10: 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My mom always said we play dominoes together all the time, right? 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I'm doing like Mama Q. You're cheating now. Come on now. What are we doing here? You're picking two different people for two different teams?
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10: Yeah, that would be Mia O'Brien. She has her own rules. And you know what? I'm all right with that. 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The all-new ESPN app, SiriusXM Channel 80, and TuneIn, presented by Progressive Insurance. Mia turned her top five MVP candidates into her top seven. So there you go. It's kind of how back in the day, MySpace grew. Remember you had seven friends, then all of a sudden you had like a cheat code and you had 12, then 12 turned to 24, then all of a sudden there was the cool guy that had like a top 64 and Tom. You know what I mean? So that's you. Mia is the cheat code. She's going to let the list grow and grow and grow. And oh, by the way, have Tom.
7: Well, what's funny is Sister Sledge told us earlier in the day, Q, that the odds for the first non-quarterback to win MVP in 2026, one Bijan Robinson at plus 10,000. Ironically enough, I was driving home from Jaguars training camp and I was workshopping and thinking about my top five rank them, and I was like, who would be the first non-quarterback that I would include? And the answer was Myles Garrett. And I already had Matthew Stafford amongst my top five contenders. And so I said, okay, I'm going to combine them into one player, Myles Stafford. And then I thought about Trevor Lawrence and Jordan Love. And I was like, okay, they're kind of the same player at this point to me. So they're going to be the same. But I gave you three straight up answers. Three through one.
10: Thank you. Thank you for ringing the bell. Let's go ahead. We got your explanation. We know about your top seven and Tom. Let's go ahead and get into my rankings like this.
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16: At number one, I'm going to Houston, Texas. H-Town, baby. Mm-hmm. C.J. Stroud.
3: And everything in between. 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The top five MVP candidates. Number five.
10: According to me, Q Myers, I don't sign up for the it's got to be a quarterback. It's only a quarterback award, even though I know it's got to be a quarterback and it turns into only a quarterback award. I don't believe that. I was the guy that was pounding the table for Saquon Barkley when he went for 2,000 yards and said the Eagles are not in the Super Bowl without that dude, and he got no love. So if I had been in charge of the voting, he would have got a lot of love from me. So you mentioned his name already, right? The highest odds for a guy that's not a quarterback, you mentioned him, Bijan Robinson of the Falcons, who's currently holding in for Atlanta. This is the guy that can catch the ball in the backfield. It's the guy that can run the rock out of the backfield. It's the guy that can do anything that you want him to do. Very similar to Saquon Barkley. Very similar to Christian McCaffrey. He is the upper echelon when it comes to all-purpose back. He's a guy that can make that Atlanta Falcons team not only win the division, but crush the division if he goes out there and handles his business. Kevin Stefanski loves running backs, so I'm going to give Bijan Robinson some love. I know the voters won't. I'm not a voter. I'm Q.
7: Well, that was going to be my follow-up question, Q. Can Bijan Robinson win the MVP award if he is, unlike Saquon Barkley, playing on a team that is not playing in the Super Bowl?
10: I mean, probably not, because Saquon Barkley had a team that went to the Super Bowl and he couldn't get it. So, you know, most likely not, but I don't think that that's a very good approach. I think that that's wrong. I think that he should be included, just like Saquon should have been included in that conversation. So I got him at number five.
3: Number four.
10: Number four, I'm going to go to Big D. Talk about Dak Prescott. I'm going to go ahead and give him love. Their offense was, ranked second last year. Brian Schottenheimer did a hell of a job. Obviously, having C.D. Lamb and George Pickens was a great 1-2 punch, especially when C.D. went down. I think that they're going to have a great year offensively again. It's up to them to fix that defense, but I think Dak Prescott is in line to have MVP-type season. He's at plus 1,300 right now on the odds by DraftKings to win the regular season MVP. I think he could do it. It's all going to, like you said, talk about wins and losses. That defense is going to have to step up in a major way. But I got Dak Prescott the last year. I believe he'll have George Pickens. So if he's going to do it, he better do it now.
7: He was a runner-up 2 years ago, so I love the pick, Q. I didn't want to cheat anymore with my ranking, so I couldn't find a way to sneak Dak Prescott into it. But I will tell you, not only should listeners be high on Brian Schottenheimer, Clayton Adams, the former Cardinals offensive line coach. Yeah, what happened after he left out there in the desert? Now the Cowboys OC, a lot of love in the streets. And same for their defensive coordinator, the hand-picked protege of one Vic Fangio, and that's why I believe the Cowboys will bounce back now that their defense is being coordinated by one Christian Parker.
3: Number three.
10: I'm going to go out to L.A. and go to the guy that just got acquired by the Rams. That'd be Myles Garrett. He's going to be in conversation for Defensive Player of the Year. We know that. That's a given. But this should not be limited to offensive players or quarterbacks. If you're the baddest man in the land, and Myles Garrett has a chance to be the baddest man in the land, you should be that guy. He's going to have an opportunity to close out a bunch of games, I do believe. An opportunity that he has not had ever in his career to close out games consistently. That's why he's licking his chops in L.A. That's why L.A. is licking their chops. And that's why Aaron Donald's like, ooh, what can I do with that bad man there on my side of the ball? I think I need to come back and make a run at this bad boy. So I got Myles Garrett there as number three, and he's at plus 20,000, according to DraftKings, as regular season MVP odds.
7: Still the best player in the league. independent of position. Not going to get an argument from me, especially after, over the weekend where we were having a conversation about the best non-quarterback, and somehow, some way, Myles Garrett did not come up in that conversation on ESPN Radio. So I have to make amends, and yes, Myles Garrett. Put him at the top of your MVP odds.
17: Number two.
10: I'm going to put his teammate there at number two, Matt Stafford, because, again, we know that it ends up being a quarterback award. So when Myles Garrett closes out a bunch of games and the Rams win 28 to whatever, 21 or whatever the case may be, because he made a big play, the guy who's probably going to have a ton of touchdowns, a ton of yards, and, you know, lead that Sean McVay offense is going to get all the love. And he's, oh, by the way, the reigning MVP, Matt Stafford. So I'd be crazy if I didn't put him on the list. I'm just not putting them as a combo deal. I'm putting them as individuals.
7: Well, it's kind of like if you're going to do a ranking, right? You have to have whoever the reigning champ from the previous year is somehow factoring in. So I respect it. My question is this, Q. How quickly have we forgotten that 1 year ago today, we were questioning the health of Matthew Stafford long term?
10: Man.
7: He goes into the
10: cryo chamber, right?
7: Yeah, yeah. He went in the trailer, and all of a sudden, he came out a new man. I wonder how many years attacked onto his career, or if it was just a flash in the pan. I don't believe it to be, but I am always just, you know, a little timid when it comes to going all in on Matthew Stafford for the long haul, just because he is approaching 40.
10: Oh, for sure. I mean, again, I didn't think he was going to last year. Because, again, all the back situations that he had, I was like, man, give this dude a shot in the back, give him an epidural, you know, treat him like he's about to have a baby or something. Like, whatever he's got to do, take the pain away because they need him. All of a sudden, he went into that chamber. I don't know, he levitated or what he did, or he did some kind of woosah, but whatever woosah he was getting, it worked. So, there you go. Matt Stafford slides in at number two for me. Top five MVP candidates here on Game Night on ESPN Radio, which only leaves
17: number one.
10: I don't know why I go down this rabbit hole. I don't know why I torture myself. But I do know that he's going to be very good in the regular season. Well, at least I believe he's going to be very good in the regular season. Just don't know what he'll do in the postseason. And that would be one, Lamar Jackson. I started to put my list together, and I was like, I'm doing it wrong by putting him at number one because, well, I don't know how many times I've given confidence to the Ravens. I've given confidence to him only to be like, what happened? What happened there? But in the regular season, I mean, he's the guy, right? He easily could be a three-time MVP. So he's got to be on the list somewhere. It's just where do you decide that he could be on the list? I think Declan Doyle is going to do a good job as the OC. And the fact that Lamar Jackson likes the offense, or at least is talking like he likes the offense, is what put me over the top. I was like, all right, I give. I'll do it one more again. So there you go. Lamar Jackson, number one for me.
7: Second best odds, according to our friends at DraftKings Sportsbook, at plus 800, trailing only one Josh Allen, who sits at plus 550. Look, I am fascinated again by this offense and this coaching staff at large, Q, let alone Lamar Jackson bouncing back from a season in which he figured statistically somewhere between the 12th best quarterback in the league to 23rd. We know that is not the space that Lamar Jackson is supposed to inhabit. He is supposed to be a top 10 quarterback. We've seen it. That's why you have to include him in your rank'em. Because we've got proof of concept that we, quite frankly, don't have for a lot of these other cats.
10: And Josh Allen didn't make my top five. And he didn't make my top five because I don't know if he's going to be able to do all the heavy lifting again. Right? And we've talked and had plenty of discussions about the roster, where it stands, good or bad. And I'm just going to go ahead and hold out and take a wait-and-see approach. Love their new stadium, though. Definitely love their new stadium. Think it's going to be a hit. I think the fan base is going to be incredible. Still want to see what the product on the field looks like. But those are my top five. Bijan Robinson, Dak Prescott, Myles Garrett, Matt Stafford, and Lamar Jackson, top five MVP candidates, according to me. 888-SAY-ESPN, 888-729-3776, at Mia O'Brien TV, at ESPN Radio, and at your boy Q254. If there's somebody that we left off the list, if there's someone we ranked too high, let us know your thoughts. She's Mia O'Brien. I'm Q Myers. Speaking of Dak Prescott, how confident is the quarterback signal caller? That's the cowboy signal caller, I should say. It's Game Night on ESPN Radio.
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22: 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And 102.9 The Buzz on-air personality Andy Heron celebrates 12 years. 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
1: It's just so refreshing, right? 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
2: 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We drink Johnny Walker Blue.
1: 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Maybe some chocolate milk if we're getting crazy, okay? 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
3: 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Can you get an impromptu conversation between Jerry Jones and Jim Harbaugh talking about losing some folk, having some barn, the wagon train getting there, Pepsi, Johnny Walker Blue, chocolate milk, and ice cold milk?
4: I do have a question, Q.
3: Yes.
4: Well, I have multiple, but primarily, I'm thinking about it now, and this road that the Dallas Cowboys have to travel to Southern California, to Oxnard for training camp. Number one, you previously lived in the state of Texas. Number two, wouldn't they have to go past you in Las Vegas in order to get to Oxnard? I'm just workshopping it here.
3: No.
4: Can we intercept the wagons prior to people being barn and leaving the wagons?
3: No. They'll get to Oxnard before they get to me. I don't want to intercept anything on the wagon because I don't really want no barn. Right, they can keep the barn, right? And I don't need no wagon, right?
4: What about the chocolate milk, though?
3: Unless it's a G wagon, then I might consider it. But that's a little out of my price range, if you know what I mean. So I don't think Jerry's offering up no G wagons. I'm just saying, throwing it out there. But maybe if the Cowboys win the Super Bowl, maybe he's handing out G wagons to everybody, right? Because it looks like Jerry is all in on trying to get that Super Bowl. Jerry's all in on being in Super Bowl 61 in L.A., right? They're in Oxnard right now, so maybe that's the road that he's talking about, right? They got to lose some folk along the way, but they're going to end up at SoFi Stadium for Super Bowl 61. ESPN Super Bowl, by the way. Just throwing that out there. So, yeah, I mean, that could be exactly what he's talking about. And Dak Prescott sounds like and appears to be all in as he showed up to training camp in a Super Bowl T-shirt. What was he trying to say when he did that?
5: Set the tone. I think the tone's been set. To say a T-shirt was going to do it would be soft. Is that what somebody said? To think that a T-shirt was going, I knew you guys would like it. Didn't know how many of the teammates would see it. It's just got done talking about it, really. It's just the manifesting thing, right? Like, when we want stuff in life a lot of times, but then, you know, when people start talking about it, you know, you kind of hesitate. Like, should I say that? You know, if they're going to hold me to it. Well, absolutely. Playing in this organization, being in it 10 years, right, going into year 11, I'm not going to shy away from it. Like, when you don't have it, it sucks. When you don't get to play for it, when you're watching other teams play in the playoff, like, there's nothing worse than that. And so, yeah, you know, I said I'd be the quarterback for the Dallas Cowboys when I was 6 years old, you know, and knew I and said I'd be in the NFL, and I got here. A lot of things in my life, you know, I said I'd do, and I did it. And so, like, why shy away from that now? Why shy away from asking people to hold me to the same standard that I believe that I can accomplish and this team can accomplish? And so I don't know if the T-shirt was, yeah, this is, you know, this is it, as much as, hell, I've said it in the offseason. I've said it before. I know Shadi's spoken about it. We've got certain teammates and leaders that'll do the same. So, yeah, it was an energy thing.
4: Manifest it, Dak. Here for it.
3: I ain't mad at him, actually. To be honest with you, with that explanation and breakdown, Mia, I ain't mad.
4: No, I'm not at all. Considering we all praised A.J. Brown when he had a book on the sidelines that was going to help his growth mindset and his intrinsic motivation, we all praised that. So why would we poo-poo Dak Prescott trying to do the same thing, albeit with what he's wearing as opposed to what he's reading and distracting him from what's actually going on the field and, you know, engaging with his teammates? I digress. The Dallas Cowboys last year, the fifth-ranked offense in the National Football League by total EPA, but the 32nd-ranked defense, Q, and
3: that's where the problem.
4: I don't know if manifestation can overcome that sort of futility. I do think that inserting Christian Parker as the defensive coordinator and taking out Matt Eberflus can go a long way, as can staying healthy. This is a Dallas defense that, let's be real, independent of the Micah Parsons trade, that secondary has not been able to stay healthy in like 3 or 4 years.
3: Right, exactly. I love the addition of Caleb Downs. I really do. I think he's going to be a difference maker. I think he's going to be one of those guys that, you know, that you look back at and he's just all over the field, right? But that's one guy. Obviously, they made the move last year for Quinnen Williams. That's another guy that I'm a big fan of. So they have the pieces there. Can they put it together? Can the defense come together, right? It's all about execution and getting it done. And, you know, with the offense that they have, the way that they're able to score, you would think that they would have opportunities to pin their ears back and get after the quarterback. You would think that they'd have opportunities to come up with interceptions, take the ball away, because they should be winning in a lot of these games because their offense is so good.
4: Well, they've got Mr. Deron Bland, Mr. Turnover himself, again, when healthy, because he, Trayvon Diggs, not healthy throughout the course of the last two, three seasons. Don't forget they got Kenny Clark. Don't forget, Q, because unless we forget, 1 year ago this time, we were talking about, you know, Kenny Clark, you got to stop the run. You got to stop the run so you can have fun. So that's another name to certainly note on the defensive side of the ball for the Cowboys. But I think that the other underrated quality of this Dallas Cowboys team, and maybe why Jerry Jones has been quiet, has been because there has not been that much turnover outside of the defensive coordinator. And that continuity, especially when I look at this offensive roster for Brian Schottenheimer and Clayton Adams, the second-year OC, I mean, the fact that their running back room, identical to the running back room that may or may not help me win a fantasy title last year, Javonte Williams, obviously you bring Jadon Blue in, but Malik Davis, CeeDee Lamb and George Pickens, we already mentioned, Jake Ferguson, obviously has been in the system. Their offensive line remains the crown jewel of the Jerry Jones administration. I know he wants to win a Super Bowl before it's all said and done, and I respect that, but if nothing else, what he and Will Clay have been able to do in terms of just creating year over year consistency in drafting and developing along the offensive line truly needs to be studied for science, and it's part of why Dak Prescott has had so much success well into his 30s.
3: And I'll tell you this, they better capitalize this year. And I don't know what that means. I don't know if that means they do make it to Super Bowl 61 or they make a hell of a run. I do not believe that CeeDee Lamb and George Pickens will be playing in 2027 together. I just don't. I think George Pickens is going to ball out in another contract year. You know, the reason why it's so quiet, because he didn't throw a fit about having the franchise tag. He's like, yeah, I'll sign it. No problem. $27 million fully guaranteed? Sure. I'll go out and ball out again. And if he does, and he had, look, 93 catches, 1,429 yards, 9 touchdowns last season. If he has anything close to that, oh, he's getting paid by somebody. He's getting overpaid by somebody. And then Jerry's got to make the decision, well, what are we going to do? Are we going to franchise him again? That'll probably make him angry. If not, are they going to let him walk? Are they going to pay him and try to do like the Cincinnati Bengals and pay all their pass catchers? I doubt it. So that's where decisions come in. That's why I think this year is so incredibly important for Dallas to take advantage of what they have.
4: Well, it sure feels like they've pushed all the chips proverbially and physically to the middle of the table. And they have said, we are going for it all this year because we don't know if we're going to have George Pickens for the long term. Right. We don't know how much longer we are going to have Dak Prescott and CeeDee Lamb playing together at the level that we are seeing. Not to mention, again, I think that this defense's best days are still ahead of them. But at the same time, it's not a finished product, but it sure as heck feels closer to the finish line than it did 1 year ago. And that was even with Micah Parsons on the roster.
3: Yeah, the problem is for the Dallas Cowboys, they play in the NFC. That's the problem. You've got the defending Super Bowl champs, the Seahawks. You got this team named the Rams that we just listed two guys on my list, and you put them on your list as well as potential top five MVPs this upcoming year. They're going to have a little something to say about it as well. So that might end up being where the rubber hits the road, right? Maybe it's the NFC Championship game. I don't know.
4: Right.
3: But they have the recipe, in my opinion, to get it done. They just got to go out there and execute it. And can they get past the Rams? That'll be a huge challenge.
4: Well, they'd also have to get past the Seahawks, the reigning Super Bowl champs. I don't know if this line, as good as I just heaped praise onto it on both the offensive and defensive side of the ball, if it's physical enough to compete with the Rams and the Seahawks.
3: From the NFL to the college game, she's Mia O'Brien. I'm Q Myers. That's coming up next here on Game Night on ESPN Radio and the all-new ESPN app.
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13: Here is your latest Middle Tennessee weather. Friday will be mostly sunny with a high near 93 and a calm wind becoming southeast around 5 miles per hour. Friday night, there is a 30% chance of showers after 5 a.m. with a low around 73. Saturday brings showers and possibly a thunderstorm with a high near 89 and heat index values as high as 100. South winds will be 10 to 15 miles per hour with gusts up to 25. The chance of precipitation is 90%. Saturday night, there is a chance of showers and thunderstorms before 10 p.m., then a chance of showers until 1 a.m., with a low around 71. 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
4: Mio O'Brien in the NFL. Debo Samuel is headed back to the Bay Area after signing a one-year deal worth up to $7 million with the Niners. Reports out of the Bay Area that this deal came together tonight because of third-year wide receiver Ricky Pearsall's unknown status as he battles a PCL injury. Saints wide receiver Chris Olave has signed a four-year extension up to $132 million in value, including $90 million of it guaranteed, according to our Adam Schefter. Earlier today, Baker Mayfield sounded off at Bucks training camp saying he felt, quote, disrespected a little bit after he and his agent were, quote, not presented an offer that's appeasing whatsoever from the Tampa Bay Buccaneers. Our Jeremy Fowler reporting that Mayfield was offered a two-year deal slightly north of $100 million in value. In the majors, the White Sox walked off the Yankees for a second straight game, this time via a walk in the 11th, 2-1. Cubs beat the Cardinals in extras, 4-2. Cody Clemens hits a walk-off grand slam for the Twins in a 4-3 win over the Royals, who were down to their final strike. The Twins no hit into the seventh and pull off the victory. Elsewhere, the Braves defeat the Nationals 5-4. The Mets defeat the Marlins 4-2. Currently in progress, the Red Sox now lead the A's 5-4. That game headed to the bottom of the ninth. The Giants in front of the Padres 4-1. The Mariners trail the Dodgers 5-2 in the sixth. The Rays also picked up a win over the Rangers 3-2. That game has gone final. The WNBA, one game still in progress, although it is wrapping up in the desert. The Aces lead the Liberty 98-93 in the waning seconds. The Sky defeated the Sun 94-88, and the first place Lynx defeated the Tempo 104-72. 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
4: 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She's Mia O'Brien. I'm Q Myers. 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So, Big Ten Media Days. I love when Media Days, it used to always get me fired up when I was in Central Texas because I knew Media Days meant college football is about to start. And once college football started, the NFL was starting. So we were good. Our progression was high school, college, NFL. We're good, right? So when you see Big Ten Media Days, when you hear the SEC Media Days, you already know what time it is. So we're going to talk Big Ten Media Days. We got to talk with the champs. And the Big Ten, they've been puffing out their chest as of late because, well, they should, right? They're hoisting the trophy when it's all said and done. So here's Kirk Cignetti, Indiana head coach at Big Ten Media Day, just talking about the greatness of the conference.
5: The Big Ten is the best league in football. And a lot of really good football teams. It's hard to win on the road. Very physical football teams, very well coached. It definitely prepares you for the playoffs. There's no doubt about it. The numbers speak for themselves. I mean, we don't run a hype machine up here in the Midwest. We believe everything's earned, not given. And when we fall short, we say we fell short. We don't cry a river, whine, and complain.
2: That's what we like to hear.
4: That's the hype machine right there. What's he talking about? We don't run a hype machine. That's all you've been doing is the hype machine. I got a lot of respect for Kurt Cignetti, but come on. He knows what he's doing.
2: Kurt Cignetti from the mean Midwest streets of Pittsburgh, Pennsylvania. I guess it's part of the Rustic Belt, right? Appalachia.
4: Hey,
2: something
4: man,
2: like
4: look,
2: that.
4: You're talking to a dude from the West Coast, man.
2: I also love this quote from Kurt Cignetti as an Iowa fan. Quote, Iowa starts laughing. Let me tell you, Iowa was one of the most underrated football teams in America last season. So thank you on behalf of Hawkeye Nation for that, Kurt Cignetti. And thank you for once again just being this shining light and this absolute anomaly in the world of sports. Because as the years keep coming, Q, and we're going to get to my Heisman straw poll Big Ten edition here in just a little bit on game night, I think it needs to be said that if he does with Josh Hoover what he did with Fernando Mendoza and what he did with young Rourke brother once upon a time in his first season in Bloomington, I don't even know what pantheon we put Kurt Cignetti in. Like, he's his own Hall of Fame, man.
4: Yeah. Oh, yeah. No, he is. He is. He's fantastic. And I got a lot of respect for him. And, I mean, you win a championship in Indiana. You're the one that says, I can do it. Look me up. Google me. I'm that guy. He has proven to be that guy. So I don't mind the hype machine that comes from him, especially the way that he kind of tried to low-key it. Brett Bielema, Illinois' head coach, he didn't try to low-key nothing when he was talking about the hype machine that is the Big Ten.
6: I spent a couple of years in the SEC, was with Slive, and then transitioned to Sankey. And I just think about it now, everybody's going to have, you know, opinions, and obviously they're going to draw the Big Ten SEC and all that goes around about that. But to sit in the room with both of those guys, I think with Tony and the vision and experience that he has, and to be in the room where Sankey, I know he's got to protect the SEC and they kind of want to live in 2005 forever, but I think the forward thinking of where we are in college football is an awesome thing.
2: A reminder that Greg Sankey went to SUNY Cortland and dragons aren't real, folks.
4: Brett Bielema firing a shot at the SEC. Come on.
2: Bert, how about we worry about Caton Hauser, who will be taking over for Luke Altmyer under center, a senior transfer from East Carolina.
4: Firing shots at the SEC. Come on, man. Like, and I get it. That was cute. That was cute. Now, if a coach that is more successful in the Big Ten had done that, that's one thing. But you're talking about Brett Bielema and what he's done in Illinois. No disrespect to Illinois, but they ain't Indiana, right? They're not Ohio State. They're not one of those programs that are, you know, bringing home the championship. He's not the guy to fire the shots. I'm just saying. I got to be the SEC truther here.
2: But he's Burt.
4: Yeah, exactly.
2: He won in Illinois. I mean, he hasn't won like Kurt Cignetti's won in Indiana, right. But he's won more than a lot of other coaches in recent history. You got to go all the way back to the 2014.
4: I'll give him that, but you got to hoist some trophies before you start firing shots about someone living in some 2005. I get it. Again, I don't mind the beef. I actually enjoy it. I think it's going to make the college football season that much more exciting.
2: So I want to switch gears a little bit, Q, because I am so excited to hear from one of the newcomers in the Big Ten. That is one Kyle Whittingham, the longtime, at one point, the most tenured coach not named Kirk Ferentz in college football. Never thought he'd ever leave Utah. He retires, or that's what we are told, or he steps aside as head coach of the Utes. Everything goes down in Ann Arbor as it did over the last 9 months, and all of a sudden, Kyle Whittingham finds himself as the head coach of the Michigan Wolverines. How quickly does he think he can change the reputation following Sherrone Moore's dramatic exit?
0: Well, I think you can change pretty quickly, and especially

0: every day, that you're just doing the right things. You're not, creating controversy and having distractions and just taking care of your business the right way.
1: I thought that was a hell of a hire, Kyle Whittingham. I really did. I thought that was a fantastic hire. I think Michigan's going to be just fine. And I love what he said. You know, hey, the drama wasn't because the players were out of control. The drama was because the coach was out of control, right? I mean, at least that's the conversation, that the drama didn't come from the guys that are playing in between the lines. It was from the guy that is directing the players that are playing in between the lines. At least, you know, that's what the conversation is. So, yeah, I'm with him. And, again, he is a hell of a coach. I think Michigan is going to be just fine. So if you're going to hear from your guy, I got to hear from my guy. I'm going to hear from Matt Rhule, right? Nebraska's head coach, a big fan of Matt Rhule. He hasn't been able to get it done in Nebraska so far. This is a big year for him. Here's what he had to say about it.
2: I stood up here a few years ago and said, before we can talk about doing great things, man, we've got to earn back the respect. And these guys, they kind of erased the narratives. You know, Nebraska can't win a close game. They've erased that. But we know that's not enough. We didn't come to Nebraska to go 7-6. Being here today with teams who've won the national championship, it's inspiring. It speaks to this conference. It speaks to the people that run it, the coaches and the players that are in it. And we understand that we have to take a step this year.
3: A reminder that Dylan Raiola, the prince who was promised in eastern Nebraska and the entire state of Nebraska, the heralded son, is no longer in the state of Nebraska, Q. He's hanging out in Coral Gables right now. I'm
1: fascinated. I think that's kind of a good thing. What do you think? I think that's kind of a good thing. I just felt like there was too much. I understand that he's a big fan of Patrick Mahomes, but I felt like it just went too far.
3: And I also think it was all about Dylan Raiola. And yes. I respect the talent that he is. I respect that he won. Oh, sorry. I keep saying he went to Miami. He's with Oregon. I forgot. But Dante Moore is the quarterback at Oregon.
1: Yes. Yep.
3: Like, yeah. So, point being, Darian Mensah is the quarterback at Miami. My apologies, Canes fans. I already have a couple of you in my mentions and in my text messages telling me throughout the course of the last week, who cares about the Big Ten? Miami's going to make it back to the national title game and win it all this year. Okay, sure. I think that the Dylan Raiola sideshow became exactly that. Yeah. I actually think much in the same ilk as Dante Moore once upon a time, and not that he was a traveling circus in the way that Raiola was, Q. I think that him sitting and learning behind Moore might actually be a good thing because of what we saw that do for Dante Moore when he sat behind one Dylan Gabriel.
1: Yeah, and I think that Dan Lanning will have him really locked in. You know what I mean? Like, I don't see what happened in Nebraska happening in Oregon. I just don't think Dan Lanning will go for that. I really don't. And matter of fact, you mentioned Dante Moore returning. Let's hear from Dan Lanning really quick on Dante Moore's decision to return with Ian Fitzsimmons.
4: Yeah, I just think it speaks volumes about his maturity level. And you talk about legacy and what you want to create and what's left. And I think, you know, he recognizes the one thing you can't buy back is time. And he has some time that he still had an opportunity to experience some stuff here in college and grow as a player and a person. And he wanted to take advantage of it. And he put that value over, you know, a paycheck or whatever else might be out there.
1: Yeah, I mean, I thought Dante Moore making the decision to return to Oregon was a good decision. He could have been a top two, top three pick in the NFL draft. There would have been an argument if it would have been him or Mendoza, right? There literally would have been an argument leading all the way up to draft day. He chose to go back. He chose to sharpen his tool a little bit more, you know, get a little bit more, school under his belt as far as, you know, playing the game and learning how to play the quarterback position. It's only going to help him. And it's only going to help Oregon in the long run as well. She's Mia O'Brien. I'm Q Myers. It's game night here on ESPN Radio. Could he be in line to be a Heisman Trophy winner? Mia will tell us next. Her top candidates next on ESPN Radio on the all-new ESPN app.
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0: in 2 years has already made an amazing impact on the game of college football. 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He's got a whole generation of young players that look up to him and who he is. He's a household name.
1: Deep throw, near side, Jarvis Smith has it! 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
2: And I'm looking at you, Heisman voters, not a quarterback award.
3: Jeremiah Smith, he's a good one. 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A lot of us believe he could play on Sundays 2 years ago, right?
4: But here I think he goes. Right out of Chaminade, down right. In the South Florida area. I thought he could when I saw him in the state title game, Q.
3: He is that stinking good. He's lacing him up, obviously, for Ohio State, but there's plenty of players that could represent in New York at the Heisman Trophy ceremonies, and we'll break it down next here on Game Night on ESPN Radio and the all-new ESPN app. SiriusXM Channel 80, and tune in. We are presented by Progressive Insurance. She's Mia O'Brien. I'm Q Myers, and when I say we, I mean her. Mia O'Brien has got her hookup right now. The top Heisman candidates from the Big Ten. Mia, are you ready to cook?
4: Let's do it. Without burying the lead too much. Normally we go 5-1, but we've already done a lot of rankings so far tonight here on Game Night. So I'm going to save us the trouble. I'm going to get number one out of the way now and stick with the Buckeye theme cue. Julian Seyin, the quarterback of Ohio State, a Heisman finalist last season in his first full year as a starter. Of course, a transfer from Alabama. A 77% completion percentage, the top mark of all returning quarterbacks in college football. The number two QBR in the Big Ten behind the Heisman winner, one Fernando Mendoza. And so, yeah, Seyin has to be in the conversation until he is not, even if there is still a question of, can he push the ball down the field? Can he truly exemplify the talent that is Jeremiah Smith and allow him to play at his peak abilities, or is he going to play within the system?
3: Well, I'll tell you what, he's going to have a lot of talent evaluators watching him play on Saturdays. Because he is one of these guys that people are talking about could be a top NFL quarterback. He's going to be one of those guys for sure. I mean, he's a talented dude. There's no doubt that he has an opportunity to be that Heisman Trophy winner. And who knows what else he could do, possibly lead Ohio State to a national championship. So, yeah, there's going to be a ton of folks with eyes on Seyin.
4: Nick Saban, incredibly high on the young man from Southern California and who has it so much between the ears. Let's see it back-to-back seasons. Mm-hmm. Indiana's Josh Hoover. We saw him perhaps upset the party, if you may. UNC, TCU, Labor Day Monday last year, if you remember
3: yes.
4: that game.
3: Yep.
4: Chapel Bill's debut was ruined by one Josh Hoover, who ended up finished tied for sixth in the nation in touchdowns thrown. I love that he is going to be paired with Kurt Cignetti. And if Kurt Cignetti can do for Josh Hoover what he did for Fernando Mendoza, mm-hmm. I mean, again, we're talking about something we have never seen before in college football. This is a team, or rather a staff, that has proven year in and year out that they can build around the players they bring in through the portal. Now they got to go do it again.
3: Yeah, and I wouldn't doubt Kurt Cignetti at all. I mean, he's proven it now that, you know, he's not a guy that you should doubt. He can get it done. He's shown that he can get it done. Nobody at this time of year last year was talking about Fernando Mendoza. Nobody. You weren't rolling out your top Heisman candidates and saying, Fernando Mendoza, watch out for him. This young transfer from Cal is going to lead Indiana all the way. They're going to go undefeated. No. Kurt Cignetti and that Indiana Hoosiers team made that happen. So I'm not going to doubt him now.
4: So one other quote I will give you from Kurt Cignetti that I forgot to mention earlier. Quote, I've been on vacation long enough. I'm tired of being bossed around by my wife. I'm ready to boss somebody else around. So, Josh Hoover, we say your name because we know you're about to be bossed around by Kurt Cignetti. Q, you said we weren't saying Fernando Mendoza's name 1 year ago this time. That is accurate. But one name that when we did this little exercise, that we're going to continue this upcoming college football season. That
3: yes.
4: is the plan. Our straw poll based off of the previous weekend's performances. One name that consistently made our straw poll here on Game Night on ESPN Radio was Devin Dampierre, who
3: yes.
4: was the quarterback for Kyle Whittingham
3: yep.
4: in Utah after transferring from New Mexico State. Well, wouldn't you know, at the podium today, Kyle Whittingham, now the head coach at the University of Michigan, said that Bryce Underwood, the heralded recruit who defected from LSU to come play in Ann Arbor, is going to run a system very similar to the one that was created for Dampierre, who I know fizzled at the end yep. of the season for Utah, to be fair. But ultimately, that was a Utah team, Q, that outside of losing to a Texas Tech team that was bound for the college football playoff, a BYU team that played Texas Tech in the Big 12 title game, They rolled over just about everybody else through the first 2-3 months of the season, and Dampier was a big reason. And so if Bryce Underwood, with this reworked footwork and more confidence, Witt raved about his leadership in Chicago this week. If he can put all that together with a stable head coach and coaching staff, I'm very excited to see.
3: The first time we saw Bryce Underwood, we thought, man, this dude could go, right? And then, you know, he was never able to do it consistently. Then we thought that we saw the best of him. And, okay, well, maybe he's not really that guy. He's got all these super athletic traits, but maybe he's not really going to be that top-notch and that top-flight quarterback. Well, if he's going to be running the same system as Dampier, and I was a big fan of his, I was tuning into him each and every weekend just to see what he was going to do. Underwood's got an opportunity. He really does. And at a spot like Michigan and with a coach like Kyle, again, just like I said, Kirk Cignetti has earned the respect where I'm not going to doubt him. I'm sure not going to doubt Michigan's head coach at all.
4: We already mentioned Dante Moore, who, of course, decided to come back for another season of college ball. He would have been 20 years old if he had entered the NFL draft in April, when he would have been selected, most likely number 2 overall, by the New York Jets. Instead, he comes back to college for another year. He was 5th in the nation in touchdowns thrown last year, 8th in QBR, 4th in completion percentage. I still question, though, Q, and maybe it's unfair, because it's kind of like Justin Herbert, and I don't want to put two Oregon Ducks quarterbacks in the same pile, but I am.
3: Right.
4: Like, I need to see a little more oomph from Dante Moore this year. I want to see a little more oomph, you know what I mean? A little more gusto, and you don't need to have that as a starting quarterback in college, but, you know, I could say the same thing about Julian Sayin, I suppose, too.
3: Well, the thing about it is, and we know that in college football, every Saturday is not a top-flight game. It's not the, you know, the premier game on their schedule. But on the premier games on their schedule, I didn't see that oomph that you're talking about. I didn't see that next level, take that step. He's going to drive you to a victory. He's going to be the engine that forces this team into, you know what I mean? I didn't see enough then. And that's why when he made the decision to return to school, I thought it was a good decision, even though he would have got drafted so high. Like I said, he might even have got drafted number 1 overall, right? Because you always talk about ceilings and floors and, well, what's his potential? Can he end up being this guy? And he might have ended up convincing the Raiders that he could have been that guy when it's all said and done. Obviously, we'll never know. I would like to see more from him in those big-time matchups, the ones that really matter, the premier ones, the one where we're all sitting down. I make sure that I've already got my hair cut, I've got all my chores done on Saturday, and I'm just ready to sit down and take in some college football. That's the game that I want to see him shine in.
4: Let's throw a couple more names at you. Again, this is our Heisman straw poll for the week, but it's a Big Ten edition in lieu of Big Ten Media Days in Chicago this week. Jaden Mailava, USC quarterback. I really don't want to expand upon it, Q, because while he was amongst the top leaders in the nation and led the Big Ten in total yards thrown, I think that's a Lincoln Riley
3: product.
4: That's a product. And
3: He used to be a UNLV quarterback.
4: I know. I fear the regression for my lava. So we'll put him off to the side. We'll talk about him another time.
3: Okay.
4: Damon Williams, quarterback of Washington. I would love to include him because I do think that the numbers he put up last year for Jed Fish suggest trajectory into a Heisman Trophy campaign this upcoming season. But he also quit on his team and entered the transfer portal and then didn't and then came back. So I'm not even going to go down that lane either because I don't want to deal with that. Instead, I'm going to wrap this little conversation by telling you about someone who I am very high on because anecdotally, I do know some of his coaches from the high school ranks at Archbishop Spalding in the DMV, or rather Glen Burnie, but I digress. That is Malik Washington, the true sophomore quarterback for Mike Locksley and Maryland. I understand statistically speaking, you look, and he was amongst the bottom cellar dwellers amongst Big Ten quarterbacks last year. But then I saw this quote from Mike Locksley, because I know what's in Malik's heart. I watched him live. I see the measurables. Reminds me of CJ Bailey at NC State, who a lot of folks are really high on. Here's the quote from Mike Locksley this week. Quote, "We were intentional that we didn't run the system we recruited Malik to run last year. We wanted to slow the game down. We wanted to develop our defense. We wanted to make sure we didn't allow him to have a bunch of turnovers and ask him to do a lot where you lose him. And I think you'll see the benefits of how we raised him a year ago and how the leap from year one to year two goes for a guy like him." So thank you, Mike Locksley, for once again, elite recruiter. I don't really know what you're doing X's and O's wise, but hey, as long as you go to a bowl game, I think they're going to be happy in College Park.
3: You know, and I root for Coach Locks, too. I really do. And it just seems like it's not developing the way it's supposed to. I mean, you said it. Elite recruiter, maybe make a bowl game. He needs to take that next step. He's got talent on the roster. He's put guys in the league. He's got to take that next step. I like Coach Locks a lot. I would love to, like I said, see him be that guy. But those are your top five. Those are your top Heisman candidates from the Big Ten. I like that. She's Mia O'Brien. I'm Q Myers. Of course, we'll continue to update you that weekly throughout the college football season. Baker Mayfield, he needs an update. He needs a contract.
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4: On a 104-99 win over the New York Liberty, the Chicago Sky defeated the Connecticut Sun 94-88. And the Minnesota Lynx, the top team in the standings, defeat the Toronto Tempo north of the border 104-72. To the majors, the White Sox walk off the Yankees for a second straight night. The Rays defeat the Rangers 3-2. The Twins, thanks to a walk-off grand slam by a descendant of Roger Clemens in one Cody Clemens, defeat the Royals 4-3. They're just three games back of the White Sox in the AL Central. Other games around the majors, Shohei Ohtani was not in the lineup for the Dodgers tonight with lingering soreness in his left knee. LA currently leads the Mariners 6-2 in the top of the eighth. The Giants lead the Padres 4-1. Those are the only two games currently in progress. The Braves beat the Nationals 5-4. And the Mets, despite that trade, defeated the Marlins 4-2. For more scores and analysis, head on over to ESPN.com. 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
5: Coming up in the Friday edition of Unsportsmanlike with Chris Canty, Michelle Smallman, and me, Evan Cohen, the Vikings and Falcons are both holding QB competitions in training camp, but has one job already been decided even before it gets started? It's Unsportsmanlike, 6 a.m. Eastern, right here on ESPN Radio, ESPN2, and ESPNU.
6: Baker Mayfield reported at Bucs camp, doesn't have the new deal he wants, and now sources tell ESPN that he will play out the final year of his deal and become an unrestricted free agent.
7: Baker's not happy with what the Buccaneers offered, like Vita Vea, but Baker right now is going to bet on himself, and usually when Baker is betting on himself, he plays with a chip on his shoulder, and that's usually when he plays some of his best football.
8: These are two big names to pay attention to, just because I think that they're a contender in the NFC if they stay healthy.
9: Baker did not get the deal before training camp opened up. He said he is not negotiating during the season. So, to me, Tampa Bay is getting a little silly, allowing this to linger and potentially losing him as he'll be an unrestricted free agent at the end of the season. It's game night here on ESPN Radio, the all-new ESPN app, SiriusXM Channel 80, and tune in. 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She's Mia O'Brien. I'm Q Myers. Don't forget about the ESPN app. It is the home for every WWE premium live event, including this weekend's SummerSlam. Night one is this Saturday at 6 p.m. Eastern Time. Night two is Sunday at 6 p.m. Eastern Time. And if you want to be there for the biggest WWE moments, you'll need the ESPN Unlimited plan. 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Mia, you mentioned Baker Mayfield in your sports update. You mentioned the fact that he didn't get the contract extension. The soundtrack coming in was by a great philosopher named Mac Dre. It was actually called Get Stupid, but I didn't want to call Tampa Bay stupid, so I called him silly. Are they being silly for not getting this deal done with one Baker Mayfield?
4: Well, I just find it hilarious, Q, that you already mentioned, and it's on the heels, this Baker Mayfield nonsense, on the heels of Vita Vea requesting a trade, which that kind of felt like it was out of left field last week. And, you know, as much as that is reportedly because he also wants a contract extension, he believes he needs to be compensated more fairly. I can't help but look at this roster in Tampa and say, are they still holding on to what was a championship roster 2-3 years ago, and certainly was a championship roster when they won the Super Bowl with Tom Brady under center? And ultimately, while yes, they're the best team in the NFC South. That's not a whole lot to cry home about, Q. Yeah. At the end of the day, it's a pretty low bar to clear, depending on your view of the Panthers, Saints, and Falcons in 2026.
9: So what happened with the contract negotiations? Here's Baker Mayfield who caught up with our Jeremy Fowler.
0: Baker, we're used words like disrespected, disappointed, undervalued when it comes to your contract. What value did the team place on you that made you feel that way?
10: I mean, it was all three, between years, average, and guarantees. Probably the most disappointing is years. Didn't get offered anything over two. And so when you're told you're a franchise quarterback and they handle it otherwise, that's disappointing. So felt like I earned that. It's not a poor me pity party over here. It is what it is, and so that's why I said the deadline was training camp. Focused on the team, focused on getting better and trying to give this team a better chance to win a Super Bowl.
0: You've said you're a franchise quarterback, you've shown that. Do you believe, and did you make a stance that you belong in that, you know, top 10 range, $50+ million? That's sort of the market and where you are.
10: Yeah, and I told them, I said it publicly, I was never trying to reset the market. I know where I fit in on that. I'm not over realistic on that, but it's also, I know just to be compensated, put in that category, and salary cap keeps going up. The guys that are going to re-sign next year, it's going to look a lot different. So at the end of the day, it'd probably be still right about top 15 next year this time. And but it's unfortunate they failed to recognize that.
0: How far away were they from that range?
10: Pretty far.
4: Now, personally, Q, I don't know the timeline, if Baker Mayfield spoke with Jeremy Fowler and then went to the podium, or if it was vice versa. Things kind of cooled down slightly. It's 109 degrees, or at least it feels like here in Jacksonville it was today. And so I don't know how cool it actually got in Tampa on the other coast here in the state of Florida. But what I can tell you is maybe a little bit calmer Baker Mayfield when he was then asked by some other reporters, what does this do with his relationship with the Bucs?
10: It's disappointing. It's, you know, I'm not the first one to go through it like this. This is kind of historically how they've done negotiations, which is disappointing when you think you're a cornerstone of the franchise to be treated like that. But disappointing. I know I'm no dummy. I know the contract and salary cap, what's going on. Franchise tag isn't exactly in play for them. It'd be a lot of dead money. So it is what it is. And like I said, unfortunate, but I'm excited. I'm in the best shape I've ever been in a really good place, and I'm feeling really confident with the staff that Todd's put together, that we're going to have a really, really good team.
9: It's so funny, man. Vita Vea is handling this situation one way, right? He is there. He has a tweak, so now he's not practicing, and he's requested a trade. All right, that's one way. Baker is all the open book with the media, where normally in this situation, Mia, you've talked to enough players. I've talked to enough players. I've been around enough teams. You've been around enough teams, right? Guys that are in a contract situation, you say, hey, so how far were you off? Is, I don't really want to get into that. That's between my people and the people. You know what I mean? Like, normally,
4: well,
9: that's how you hear it.
4: I don't know about that, Q. I did cover Jalen Ramsey, and he did pull up with a Brinks truck to 2019
9: training. Well, he's a different cat.
4: But Baker Mayfield,
9: I mean,
4: look, and the North always remembers, and Baker Mayfield doesn't forget. And so even if, let's say, Baker Mayfield does ball out and the Tampa Bay Buccaneers do extend him a contract extension at season's end, I don't know if he's going to accept it, even if it is the highest bidder, because while he says he cares about his teammates and everyone around him, he clearly feels slighted. You heard it in that comment at the podium after practice, that specifically he said Todd Bowles and the staff. He did not say general manager Jason Light and the front office. And the North remembers. Baker Mayfield never forgets.
9: I understand that. But if they offer him a deal, and it's a very good deal, and it's somewhere in the range of what he wanted, I have no doubt he's going
4: to
9: sign it.
4: Well, because he wants to live in Tampa. Like, he likes living in Tampa. That's why
9: he also likes a hell of a contract. And I'm not doubting that he can get a contract from someone else. But if you can get it right where you're at already, why would you go somewhere else? Yes, sometimes things get a little ugly in contract negotiations. Sometimes feelings get hurt. But when it's all said and done and the offer is on the table and he's there signing the deal, all of a sudden everything is magic pixie dust and everybody's happy and everybody's fine.
4: And that's part of why, despite the fact that Mayfield had issued this edict that he would not sign an extension after training camp began, well, he kind of walked that back a little bit today.
11: If they were come to meet your number in the next few weeks, would you like to sign that contract, or are you in the space now?
10: I mean, they're not.
11: I'm going to play my year and head to free agency.
10: They're not talking to me. I know that. If my agent answers it, he's not going to bother me with it unless it's actually recognized for my value.
4: Maybe not.
9: Yeah, I mean, you know, it was strong, but I mean, that's what he's supposed to say. That's actually what I expected him to say early on. you know, that they're not talking to me, they're talking to my agent, and, you know, I'll let them deal with it, and we'll handle it. Because we hear that all the time.
4: Mm-hmm,
9: so, you know, look, he's a guy that has always had a chip on his shoulder. He walked on at Texas Tech, you know, handled his business, got to Oklahoma. I mean, that's just, that's his M.O. I've always liked a Baker Mayfield that's been backed into the corner because I think he's at his best. So he probably will go and ball out, which will be great for Tampa Bay, and then they'll have a decision to make. And if they don't make that decision, another team will.
4: So real quick, I want to ask this question.
9: Okay.
4: Let's look into our crystal balls.
9: Ooh, all right.
4: Let's say Baker puts up the same numbers he did last year.
12: Okay.
4: But it's the same result for the Bucks, and so the Bucks decide we're moving. Like, they miss the playoffs, we're moving on. We just don't. What teams will be in the Baker Mayfield
12: reunion?
4: Market?
12: Reunion. Kevin Stefanski, Atlanta. We already called them our most chaotic team so far through 2 days of training camp. They had an undrafted free agent as their QB1 to begin camp. I know they've obviously changed that since. It's the reunion with Kevin Stefanski for me.
9: I think Atlanta would definitely make a lot of sense. Minnesota, if things don't work out with Kyler Murray, I think J.J. McCarthy is shining up his resume right now. Right, I hope he rented and didn't buy in Minnesota because I think that he's going to have a new address. I think that's two locations right there. The Jets could be interested in him, depending on what they do this year and if they're going to go draft a guy or not, and if they like the guy that they're going to draft. That's already three locations.
4: I feel like that would be the million-dollar question is for teams picking high in the draft.
9: Right.
4: We think it's going to be this great quarterback class, but we never know.
9: We never know about that.
4: We thought
9: that,
4: this past year was, too. Mm-hmm. So I feel like that would be the million-dollar question is teams picking high in the draft, maybe not necessarily first, but like if you don't get the first overall pick, where do the quarterbacks after number one rank compare? Like, are you going to go, do you want to draft a quarterback high, or would you rather go and pay Baker?
9: What about Arizona?
12: I was just about to say.
9: Yeah.
12: That's what I was trying to say. Arizona. Now, at the same time, the fact that they drafted Carson Beck as high as they did, that says to me that they at least want to try that out.
9: He's a fourth round pick, right?
12: Third.
9: Okay.
12: Well. Yeah, top of the third. So that says to me like they almost want to try that out, but they also just paid Jacoby Brissett, so maybe they don't want to try it out this year. At the same time, good golly, if they're not in the quarterback market next draft, I don't know what they're doing outside of basically resting on their laurels in this idea of they have a LaFleur-Shanahan-McVay system,
9: right.
12: Which apparently is what the owner wants. It's funny, when you said, look into the crystal ball, Sister Sledge, I thought you were going to ask the question I was about to pose to Q, which is, which happens first? Baker Mayfield gets extended or Vita Vea gets an extension or traded out of Tampa?
9: I don't think he's getting traded at all. I think he's too important to that Todd Bowles defense. I think he's 31 years old. I don't know, unless you're a team that just feels like you're one Vita Vea away from being put over the hump, right? And maybe San Francisco thinks that. Maybe the Rams find something to trade. I don't know. I just don't think, as we had Rick Stroud on the show when this whole thing started, and he said the Glazer family, they don't really do that. They don't really sit there and all of a sudden, you know, trade a player that wants to be traded, especially at this stage of the game. So I'm going to rock with the guy that's been there covering the team for the longest and say that something will get worked out with Vita. I'm sure that Baker will probably end up at the end of the year. Malibu told me in my ear, how about the Pittsburgh Steelers? They're always collecting quarterbacks as well.
12: That's true. And Mike McCarthy, a quarterback whisperer. Just ask Dak Prescott.
9: I mean, he's a whisperer. I'll just say he's a whisperer. I'm not sold that he's a quarterback whisperer. I'm going to say he's a whisperer. he's whispering some sweet nothings in your ear, Mia. How about that? That's what I'll say for Mike McCarthy. But Pittsburgh's always in the business of collecting quarterbacks because, well, they're going to need one sooner rather than later. They got a handful of them, but do they really have a quarterback? She's Mia O'Brien. I'm Q Myers. It's Game Night here on ESPN Radio on the all-new ESPN app. Coming up next, we'd like to show love to the ones that deserve it. We'll do it here on ESPN Radio, the all-new ESPN app, SiriusXM Channel 80, and tune in.
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25: Happen or not happen, we have to score better. We have to do a better job offensively. Period.
9: Very frustrated Yankees manager Aaron Boone right there as the Yankees literally got walked off in 11 innings. The White Sox get the one win 2-1, and it was the worst way to get a walk-off ever. They literally walked the winning run in. That's the worst way to do it as far as I'm concerned. And you hear the frustration in Aaron Boone's voice. You got to find a way, as he said, to score a point. You got to get some runs. You got to manufacture some runs. They've got to figure it out. Obviously, the trade deadline, everyone's being asked about it. And, well, Aaron Boone doesn't really want to talk about it at this stage of the game.
12: Yeah. You know what we do want to talk about, Q? The ones who matter, especially our friends in the WNBA.
9: Well, yeah, we're going to get to that in a hot minute. We show love to the ones that deserve it. That's no doubt about that. The Yankees, real quick, second straight day losing to the White Sox in extra innings. Have lost 5 straight games overall that have gone to extras. And they're 1-8 in extras this season. Worst record in Major League Baseball. I couldn't show love and talk about them at the same time because that's not very loving. But we will show love here on Game Night on ESPN Radio, the all-new ESPN app, like this.
16: 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On Game Night.
26: Nothing can stop me. I'm all the way up.
9: You said it, Mia. Gonna show some love to the ladies in the WNBA. A game that just went final just a few minutes ago. The Aces, the Liberty, Asia.
27: New York has won 3 straight close ball games.
0: This one tightening up against their rival. Wilson! Bucket! And the foul!
1: Asia Wilson with her 30-second bucket right here. Taking her time, absorbing the contact, spinning, and finishing.
26: Nothing can stop me. I'm all the way up.
12: 23 of Asia's 33 came in the second half. She did finish with 33, 10, and 6. Her seventh career game with 30 and 10 and 5 assists or more. That ties Candace Parker, who was in the house and on the call on Prime, for the most in WNBA history.
9: That is such a good rivalry, though, between the two, the Aces and the Liberty. That one always goes down to the wire. It doesn't matter if the Aces are up big, the Liberty are going to come back. If the Liberty are up big, the Aces are going to come back. It's just a really good built-in rivalry. Jackie Young for the Aces had a good night as well. 29 points where 22 of them came in the first half. So she did the heavy lifting in the first half. Asia said, all right, I'll go ahead and finish off the job. She had 23 in the second half. The Aces 104, the Liberty 99. The Lynx, the tempo. Fee, she's back.
2: Post touch. Collier rips through. And Athisa Collier is now at 16 points.
26: Nothing can stop me. I'm all the way up.
12: That call courtesy of one Lisa Byington, also on Prime Video. The Lynx get the win 104-72, a thumping in Toronto. Their ninth straight win. That ties their longest win streak in a season over the last 10 years. And Athisa Collier in her now third game return. Her third game back, excuse me, after missing the first half of the season, minus one game with off-season surgery. 16 points, 7 of 12 from the floor, 5 boards. She has scored at least 15 points in all three of those contests since returning.
9: Yeah, she's so good. And then, of course, Olivia Miles has been doing a lot of the heavy lifting while Fee was out. And now you combine the two. And, you know, we were wondering how long it was going to take for them to get on the same page. Answer, not long. Not long at all. They're good. No worries. Miles is great. She had 16, 3-2, right? Fee had 16 and 5. I mean, yeah, the good got gooder. Let's put it like that. I know that ain't good English, but that's all right. When they play like that, I can break it up and be smooth just like that. Lynx 104, tempo 72 as we show love to the ones that deserve it here on Game Night on ESPN Radio and the all-new ESPN app. How about the sky and the sun? How'd this one play out?
2: Sun once led by 14 in the first half, down 4 with 4 minutes to go. Cardoso's wide open. Carrington rotated over and put on the seatbelt.
5: I mean, she is just so good at that. I mean, that very patient defense, especially in the air, and another finish by Cardoso.
26: Nothing can stop me. I'm all the way up.
12: Good to hear Dejanay Carrington's number called after she missed the first 27 games of the season, recovering from season-ending surgery last September in the first round of the playoffs. Back when she was with the Minnesota Lynx, she returned to her old stomping grounds, now as a member of the Chicago Sky tonight, as Chicago and the Sun remain in my final tier of my WNBA tiers, the lowest tier, teams that start with an S. But hey, at least the Sky able to pick up another win, 94-88.
9: Yeah, it just seems like that's a Bermuda Triangle, man. You go to the Chicago Sky, you're going to no man's land. You're going to, you know, the place where all things go bad. And you know, Tyler Marsh is the head coach there. I want him to succeed. It's just something's not right. Something's not clicking there in that organization. You saw Angel Reese had to get up out of there. She did. You saw what happened with Skylar Diggins. Dejanay finally makes her debut. Cardosa's there, but you don't hear much about her. It just seems like something is off. And, well, the Chicago Sky now 10-18 overall on the season. But they did get the victory tonight over the Sun, who's 7-22. So there's that. It's game night here on ESPN Radio, the all-new ESPN app, SiriusXM Channel 80. And tune in. We'll turn our attention to Major League Baseball. The Twins, the Royals, the ultimate Grand Slam.
6: Pitch swung on and hit high in the air. Deep right center field for Cody Clemens towards the big wall, and it's gone for a game-winning Grand Slam. And Cody Clemens fulfilled the prophecy, and the Twins walk off the Royals for the second time in 3 dramatic days. All hail King Cody at home plate as the Twins win it 4-3.
26: Nothing can stop me. I'm all the way up.
12: The ultimate grand slam and the ultimate call, courtesy of Treasure Island Baseball Network. What is an ultimate grand slam, you ask? It's defined as a walk-off grand slam when a team is trailing by three runs. Not only were the Twins in a 3-0 hole, they were down to their final strike cue. And the son of Roger Clemens, Cody Clemens, delivers.
9: Can you imagine how that team feels? All you needed was one more strike, and you deliver the ball in the wrong place of the plate, and he takes it out the park. Game, set, match. You're right there thinking, hey, we're going to win this one, only until you lose it. Oh, man, that's a rough one right there. But the Twins get it done, 4-3. Shout-out to Cody Clemens. And on the call, sounded like he parted the Red Sea based off everything that he just did. One more good one. How about the Red Sox and the A's? How about the Red Sox?
4: All right, here's Contreras. Would you be surprised at all if they went back-to-back?
7: Nope.
4: Pitch. He is swung on and driven. High and deep.
26: I'm all the way up.
12: I'm told that's a better call than the ultimate call, but WEEI nonetheless, another dramatic one for the Boston Red Sox, who are 25-5 in their last 30. Wilson Contreras, the go-ahead shot.
9: They're amazing. The Red Sox are amazing, and my Athletics are not. 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
11: Here is your latest Middle Tennessee weather. Friday will be mostly sunny with a high near 93 and a calm wind becoming southeast around 5 miles per hour. Friday night, there is a 30% chance of showers after 5 a.m. with a low around 73. Saturday brings showers and possibly a thunderstorm with a high near 89 and heat index values as high as 100. South winds will be 10 to 15 miles per hour with gusts up to 25.
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12: Welcome in to SportsCenter All Night. 200, a little change away from LA, and 2 days into training camp. We'll take you around the NFL. Plus, we got some trash talk that's already started cooking in the Big Ten during media days. And the Major League Baseball trade deadline nearly here. Teams trying to see if they're just that one missing piece away from contending with those World Series champion Dodgers. The Boston Red Sox, they're going to be the ones pulling their wallets out, going from sellers to buyers at the hottest second half team tonight, trailing 4-3 against the Athletics, and, well, they stayed hot.
4: 2 balls and a strike. The pitch is swung on its sky to the center field. It is way back. Butler at the track, at the wall. It is gone! We are tied at 4. Will Yair! What a swing! And the Red Sox, more late-inning magic in Sacramento.
12: WEEI on the call, and they'll pick it up one pitch later.
4: All right, here's Contreras. Would you be surprised at all if they went back-to-back?
7: Nope.
4: Pitch is swung on and driven high and deep in the left field, and it is gone! Back-to-back, Abreu and Contreras, are you kidding me? And it is 5-4 Red Sox!
12: Would you be surprised at all if they went back-to-back? Nope. And there goes Contreras, his 23rd home run of the season. Sonny Gray on the mound. He was the A's first-round pick back in 2011. Rebounded from what was his worst outing of the season. He went 7 innings this evening for his 13th win of the season. Plenty of afternoon games on Thursday. The Yankees 3.5 games back on the Rays in the AL East. They were taking on the White Sox, and it was a stellar outing on the mound for both sides in Chicago. Chicago starter Sean Burke, he didn't allow a run on 3 hits, struck out 10, walked 2 in 6 innings, while New York starter Ryan Weathers, he didn't allow a run on 3 hits through 7 innings, struck out 4, walked 3, and his pitch count, 106. So here's the deal. No runs scored until the 10th, tied at 1 in the 11th.
13: The 3-0. It is high, and the game is over. Tristan Peters with a game-ending walk.
17: Boy, Christmas has come early in the last 2 days playing these Yankees. They have been very giving. The White Sox have taken 2 wins because of it.
12: And they were giving that walk-off walk, the team's first walk-off walk since August 5th of 2015 for the White Sox. That is that call on ESPN 1000. White Sox have their 9th walk-off win of the season. The Yankees, second straight day losing to the White Sox in extra innings. They've lost 5 straight games overall that have gone into extras. Here's Skipper
2: Aaron Boone after the loss.
5: We had to score a freaking point. The story is not, you know, the pitchers again did their job. Like, obviously, Stormy was great to get us going. The bullpen was good, including Cruz. Just score. That's the story, the beginning and end of it. We got to find a way.
6: Do you think that you guys need a bat?
5: I don't know, Randy. It doesn't matter. I'm not going to play the speculative game every single day now. What's going to happen Monday will happen or not happen. We have to score better. We have to do a better job offensively, period, and not looking over our shoulders for anyone. We have to find a way.
2: No clouds for Weathers, but there are also no runs for him either. Yankees 1-8 in extras this season. That's the worst in Major League Baseball. Well, we got some great pitching as well for the Twins and the Royals. Royals starter Noah Cameron dominated for 8 scoreless innings. He carried a no-no into the 7th, left with a 3-0 lead. Bullpen could not finish the job. Twins had 2 out, bottom 9, bases loaded for Cody Clemens. He was behind 0-2 in the count.
7: And the pitch swung on and hit high in the air. Deep right center field for Cody Clemens towards the big wall, and it's gone for a game-winning grand slam. And Cody Clemens has fulfilled the prophecy, and the Twins walk off the Royals for the second time in 3 dramatic days. All hail King Cody at home plate as the Twins win it.
2: All hail King Cody on the Treasure Island Baseball Network. Clemens had the ultimate grand slam, but according to him, is it his ultimate accomplishment in his career?
9: Number one, for sure. I mean, I've never had a walk-off home run in the big leagues. And for it to be a grand slam is kind of just like icing on the cake. So, I'd rank it top for sure. That's stuff that you dream about, you know, stuff like that when you're a little kid. That's what you envision doing. And so that was awesome.
2: Now, when it comes to the American League, all of those teams, they're chasing the Rays out of Tampa Bay, looking to win their third straight series, wrapping 3 against the Texas Rangers, tied at 2 into the 8th, 2 out, no one on for Cedric Mullins. He's got the first pitch swinging.
18: Swinging a fly ball down the left field line towards the corner, giving chase Langford back near the wall. This one jumps over the Crawford cutout. It's a home run for Cedric Mullins to the opposite field. It just missed the pole and went over the 315 sign. The Rays have taken a 3-2 lead.
2: Here's the thing. It is muddy. It is messy when it comes to the American League anyone's game. Cedric Mullins, 7th career go-ahead home run in the 8th inning or later. That's his 2nd this season. And get this, the Rays are 12-1 this season when Mullins hits a home run. The Rays have won 8 of their last 10 after that 5-game losing streak. And they've got 64 wins, tied for 2nd most before that, before August 1st in franchise history, trailing only 2023 with 65 wins. So the Rays in the mix, everybody in the mix as the trade deadline approaches. Here's Doug Glanville, ESPN MLB analyst, on how that's shaken out.
19: Well, I see teams that are going to make a lot of moves, you know, and it may not be the traditional I'm trying to win the trade. There's much more of like a lateral win-win type of scenario. And you mentioned those 3 teams. Well, they're in the same division. Mm-hmm. So they're also looking at like, all right, how do we get better than the teams we're going to compete a lot against? And so when you think of the Guardians, you think of the Twins, even teams like the Astros, a lot of these divisions in the American League are bunched up. Mm-hmm. And the question is it just like mediocrity or is it just parity? And the exposure that's going to come out of this is like, okay, who's really trying to push through? Because you might have teams with the same record and one is just like fire selling and the other's trying to get in. And it depends on where your organization is at the time, because sometimes you just want to get in because it's been a long time. Mm. And other times you want to make a move to say, I'm only going to do this if I'm going to win a division. Mm-hmm. So these teams in the American League in particular are going to expose all of this in the next couple of days.
2: Meanwhile, the Dodgers just beat the Mariners 6-2 for their 2nd straight win. We'll have some highlights from that game coming up later in the hour. Right now, you're listening to SportsCenter All Night on ESPN Radio, Sirius XM, Channel 80. 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Well, NFL training camp day two, and that is 2 days too late for Baker Mayfield bargaining with the Bucks.
8: It's disappointing. It's, you know, I'm not the first one to go through it like this. This is kind of historically how they've done negotiations, which is

0: a holdout, not a hold in, but he doesn't plan to answer any more questions about those negotiations moving forward. So ESPN's Jeremy Fowler made sure to get, well, all of them in on Thursday.
1: Baker, you've used words like disrespected, disappointed, undervalued when it comes to your contract. What value did the team place on you that made you feel that way?
2: I mean, it was all three, between years, average, and guarantees. Probably the most disappointing is years. Didn't get offered anything over two. And so when you're told you're a franchise quarterback and they handle it otherwise, that's disappointing. So felt like I earned that. It's not a poor me pity party over here. It is what it is. And so that's why I said the deadline was training camp. I'm focused on the team, focused on getting better and trying to give this team a better chance to win a Super Bowl.
1: What was the reasoning for that?
2: I don't know why I wasn't there. So I can't give an explanation.
1: You've said you're a franchise quarterback. You've shown that. Do you believe, and did you make a stance that you belong in that, you know, top 10 range, $50+ million? That's sort of the market and where you are.
2: Yeah, and I told them, I said it publicly, I was never trying to reset the market. I know where I fit in on that. I'm not over realistic on that, but it's also, I know just to be compensated, put in that category, and salary cap keeps going up. The guys that are going to re-sign next year, it's going to look a lot different. So at the end of the day, it'd probably be still right about top 15 next year this time. And but it's unfortunate they failed to recognize that.
1: How far away were they from that range?
2: Pretty far.
1: Did you consider a holdout, just considering the incredible leverage a established starting quarterback would have?
2: No, because I know that I got a bad taste in my mouth from last year, and I know the potential this group has. It's still, for me, the most important thing is winning and making sure that I'm a team-first guy, and I wanted our guys to know that, and then I was dead serious about it, so never considered a holdout, hold in. I want to win ball games. I want to play with these guys. It's a special group, and that's why it feels like home. Yeah.
1: And then you mentioned the potential of this team. How do you quantify that? Like, what can it look like if everybody stays healthy and is clicking on all cylinders?
2: Yeah, it's... Potential is always just potential on paper, and we have that for sure. You know, last year, kind of fighting an uphill battle. None of our starting five offensive linemen on paper not once played a snap together, so it's hard to win in this league without those big boys. But, you know, we went through a lot of that, and we had a lot of guys play that probably weren't supposed to. So we have depth up front, got depth in the defensive line, some new additions, and so I'm excited about that.
1: Yeah. Have you been forced at all to think about free agency, other teams, any of those possibilities?
2: No, and that was kind of the big issue was, like, I want to be present where my feet are at. I am a Buccaneer right now. I am the quarterback for this team. How can I lead the best way possible? How can I win as many games as possible, and how can we win a Super Bowl?
1: And you've gone through this before, like you said, went through it in Cleveland, played well multiple spots, and here you are. You know, how have you processed what that means and why that is happening despite the play you put on the tape?
2: I don't know. There could be a lot of factors, but all I know is I can control what I can, and that's being the best possible quarterback for the Bucs and the best leader possible for this organization.
0: Now, Mayfield, of course, led the Bucs to back-to-back NFC South titles in 23-24. Injuries derailed those three-peat hopes back in 25, but renewed hopes for 2026. If anything, it's a gamble for the Bucs to see if he can up his value. And as for if he'll entertain offers during training camp or during the season, Mayfield said, well, his agent can bring them to him, but he knows his agent won't bug him unless it's something that is what he believes to be a competitive value. Hardly the only players still looking to iron out their contracts, though. 2023 first rounders, a couple of them, Atlanta Falcons running back Bijan Robinson and Detroit Lions running back Jahmyr Gibbs. Gibbs missed his second straight day of practice. Dan Campbell, Lions head coach, weighs in on how he's feeling about that.
3: I'll just leave it this. You guys know how I feel, how we feel about Gibbs, and what the team feels about him. And I'll leave it at that. Listen, all the other stuff, my job is to coach who's out there right now. And I love the kid. But I got a team to coach right now. And listen, whatever all this at some point here, it'll get done. It's going to get done. I'm not even sweating it.
0: Gibbs, Robinson, they could reset the running back market with their deals. Currently, it's Saquon Barkley setting the standard. He's the NFL's highest paid running back, with his contract worth an annual average of about $20.6 million. Well, coming up, 23 days out from college football kickoff, but the games, they have already begun at Big Ten Media Days. 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All

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1: One more day until you can say college football starts this month. An Indiana head coach, the defending champions, Kurt Cignetti, well, he's getting everybody fired up at Big Ten Media Days.
2: The Big Ten is the best league in football, and a lot of really good football teams. It's hard to win on the road. Very physical football teams, very well coached. It definitely prepares you for the playoffs. There's no doubt about it. The numbers speak for themselves. I mean, we don't run a hype machine up here in the Midwest. We believe everything's earned, not given. And when we fall short, we say we fell short. We don't cry a river, whine, and complain.
1: That's what you call poking the bear, the bulldogs, or, I don't know, grabbing the bull by its long horns, right? Later on SportsCenter, he referenced it as that conference down south. Give him a little credit, too. Big Ten teams back-to-back national champions. Cignetti's Hoosiers, of course, the defending. But staying up north, Ian Fitzsimmons of ESPN Radio's Amber and Ian, he's been at Big Ten Media Days, caught up with the new Michigan head coach, Kyle Whittingham.
3: Michigan head coach, Kyle Whittingham. It just sounds so weird, man. I've known you 25 years. What's it like for you?
4: It was a big adjustment, a big change, but I'll tell you what, the University of Michigan is a special place now. It's got the history, the tradition, the resources, the academics. It doesn't really want for anything. I mean, it's a place where it's the one of the standard bearers of college football.
3: I never dreamed that you leave the Wasatch Front.
4: Well,
3: so yeah, I know. I mean, so like again,
4: nothing lasts forever. Yeah.
3: What was it about continuing? Because you have the family, you have everything. You know, I know you love the Harley. I know you love skiing. I know you love hiking and fishing.
4: Yeah,
3: I know Ann Arbor's got some of that.
4: Yeah,
3: but that was home for you for better part of 40 years.
4: You're right.
3: Fire away, man. Why?
4: The allure of winning a national championship and being able to compete for that every single year is something that I think every coach would jump at the opportunity of.
3: How much was the thought of missing the whistle?
4: Part of it. But I feel like I really, at the time, felt like I had a lot of gas left in the tank. But we had done just about everything we could do at Utah. It was time for an opportunity for someone else to lead the program. And if the right team had not called, I wouldn't be coaching right now. But there was about 6 or 8 teams, and if I got the call, I was definitely going to be interested.
3: Michigan was obviously
4: top of that list.
3: What do you have? Because your teams, man, you're built from the guts out. What do you have in this group coming in as a first-year head coach?
4: Well, I think we've got the makings of just that. We got a physical front on both sides of the ball, which is our calling card in Utah. We've got a running back room that's as good as any in the country, and Jordan Marshall and Savion Hyder and Bryson Kuzdahl. And so it's a situation where Michigan football and what it has been and what it was in its heyday falls right in line with what we expect now.
1: And when it comes to, well, that conference down south, the SEC, of course, those Cignetti's words, Texas head coach Steve Sarkisian joined the Rich Eisen show to talk about, well, what else, Arch Manning?
5: I really don't think he cares about what somebody says about him, some being good, some being bad. There's people out there who still think he's going to be the first pick of the draft. There's still people out there who still think he's going to win the Heisman Trophy. But there's plenty of other people who think he may not be. And that's okay too. I just don't think it moves the needle for him. And I think it takes that experience of wearing the weight of the name on his back and wearing the weight of the name on the front of his jersey to understand that he still has to put that jersey on every Saturday. And the opinions of others are really irrelevant to his preparation, to his work ethic, to his drive, to the type of leader he is in that locker room, to the way he plays.
1: Steve Sarkisian on the Rich Eisen show. Well, we've got eyes on the Major League Baseball trade deadline. That's set for Monday, but that deadline is Sunday in the WNBA. 5-time All-Star guard Kelsey Plum on Thursday said she's not taking anything personal amid some growing speculation that the Los Angeles Sparks could move her before that trade deadline. But we got three games on the schedule on Thursday evening, a marquee matchup between the last two WNBA champs. Of course, that's the New York Liberty and Las Vegas Aces. Aces holding a two-point lead with under a minute to play.
6: New York has won three straight close ball games. This one tightening up against their rivals. Wilson! Bucket! And the foul!
7: Asia Wilson with her 30-second bucket right here. Taking her time, absorbing the contact, spinning, and finishing.
1: Asia Wilson, 33 points, 10 rebounds. Jackie Young added 27 points, 9 assists, just shy of a double-double. Chelsea Gray, she added 16 before fouling out. And of note, Brianna Stewart on the other side, she had 26 points and 11 rebounds for New York and moved into 10th on the WNBA's career scoring list. Stewart has 6,588 points. She made a basket in the lane early in the third, moving her past Candace Parker. Now, some teams, they were going to be the unlucky ones on the end of Nafisa Collier's season debut. The Toronto Tempo, they drew the shortest of straws back-to-back. 15 against Tempo on Tuesday in her debut, and 16 tonight.
8: Post touch. Collier rips through. And Nafisa Collier is now at 16 points.
1: Collier, Olivia Miles, and Courtney Williams, they each had 16 points. Though this was the first time in Miles' WNBA career that she did not have an assist. The Lynx have 9 straight wins, tied for longest in franchise history in the last 10 seasons, and they improved to 24-6. So, coming up, what matters more to Baker Mayfield, time or money? And we go around the league for day 2 of NFL training camp.
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1: 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And 102.9 The Buzz on-air personality Andy Heron celebrates 12 years. 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
4: It was all three between years, average, and guarantees. Probably the most disappointing is years. Didn't get offered anything over two. And so when you're told you're a franchise quarterback and they handle it otherwise, that's disappointing. So felt like I earned that. It's not a poor me pity party over here. It is what it is, and so that's why I said the deadline was training camp. I'm focused on the team, focused on getting better and trying to give this team a better chance to win a Super Bowl.
5: You've said you're a franchise quarterback, you've shown that. Do you believe and did you make a stance that you belong in that, you know, top 10 range, $50+ million? That's sort of the market and where you are.
4: Yeah, and I told them, I said it publicly, I was never trying to reset the market. I know where I fit in on that. I'm not over realistic on that, but it's also, I know just to be compensated, put in that category, and salary cap keeps going up. The guys that are going to re-sign next year, it's going to look a lot different. So at the end of the day, it'd probably be still right about top 15 next year this time. But it's unfortunate they failed to recognize that.
5: How far away were they from that range?
4: Pretty far.
6: Pretty far. And Mayfield has a laundry list of reasons that they haven't gotten a deal done. First and foremost, he doesn't like the structure of the contract, says it wasn't suitable, mainly in that guaranteed money space. But he's also adamant, you heard him there, about wanting a longer commitment than 2 years. If he's to be the franchise quarterback, well, a commitment over 2 years is what he's looking for. And in that money conversation, Mayfield used comps like Green Bay's Jordan Love at $55 million per year. You've got Trevor Lawrence in Jacksonville, $55 million per year. Brock Purdy, $53 million out of San Fran. So Mayfield and Mayfield's camp, they feel like he's among the best bargain players in recent years, and they're looking to get that money up there. But what is the kind of message that the Bucs are sending to Mayfield? Here's Marcus Spears, ESPN NFL analyst on NFL Live.
7: But Tampa, to me, is signaling it's not what we said. We do not think you are the answer for this franchise if you're offering me a contract only 2 years. Because quarterbacks that are franchise guys and the way the franchise looks at them, they offer them more than the 2-year deal after they've done what Baker has done as starting quarterback for them.
6: So that's the years, but what about the money? Also on NFL Live, you've got Mita Kimes weighing in on that $50 million price tag.
8: There's very few quarterbacks who make middle-class money. It's a small list of guys between $20 and $50 million average per year. It's either $50 million and up, or guys on rookie deals and journeymen, and very little in between. And I think we hear $50 and up, and we think top 10 quarterback. But the reality is, that's not quite true. It really is. If you are an above average quarterback and you're up, you're probably going to make more than $50 million a year. So I understand why Baker, who I do think is an above average quarterback, feels that he deserves that much.
6: As for if he can make a deal during the season, Mayfield says unless it's competitive, he doesn't expect his agent to bring him that deal. But no, this will not impact his season. If anything, it could be a gamble for Tampa Bay, as his price value, depending on how he plays, well, that price tag, it could increase. Mayfield may not be a holdout or in. Notably, though, a few are. Atlanta Falcons running back Bijan Robinson, Detroit Lions running back Jahmyr Gibbs both missed their second straight days of practice on day two of training camp. Robinson and Gibbs looking to reset that running back market with their deals. As far as Gibbs is concerned, Freddie Coleman thinks that he has every reason to expect that kind of money. Here he is, the host of Freddie and Harry on Bijan Robinson.
0: Pound for pound, I think this guy's the best player in the National Football League. Bijan Robinson, running back of the Atlanta Falcons. 1,478 yards rushing, 5.2 yards a carry, 7 touchdowns. Catching the ball, 79 catches, averaging 10.4 yards per reception. A lot of wide receivers will love those kind of numbers, and he's doing that at the running back position with 4 touchdowns. He's in line for a big contract. And if Michael Penix Jr. can be relatively healthy, those numbers might be even better this year.
6: All right, and at least some contracts have been settled on day two of training camp. Free agent wide receiver Deebo Samuel, according to reports from Ian Rapoport of NFL Network, says that he will return to San Francisco on a one-year deal worth up to $7 million. Samuel, of course, played 6 seasons for the 49ers. He was traded to Washington last season for a 2025 fifth-round pick, but this would bring him back. And Saints wide receiver Chris Olave, 4-year extension worth up to $132 million, $90 million guaranteed. All across the country, we've got training camp today at the Minnesota Vikings training camp. Well, they may have one of the most intriguing quarterback battles in the NFL right now. Through the opening stretch of training camp, there's still no clear winner between J.J. McCarthy and Kyler Murray. McCarthy looking to prove he's ready to become that franchise quarterback after injury-shortened seasons in that third year. And then Kyler Murray, he's making a strong case that experience should win out. But that's their case. What does Wes Phillips, Vikings head coach, have to think?
9: We're scripting out their reps, so we know who's getting what, and then you want to make sure that in one rack, okay, he had 3 passes and he had 3 runs. You know, you've got to, and what kind of passes were they, and are we really giving them a good and fair opportunity as we go through this competition? Those guys are professionals. They're all about it, and the good thing about Kyler just being a veteran is that he's got a lot of banked experience under his belt. So, you know, a lot of the things that maybe a rookie would be struggling with, hey, I'm not getting enough reps. He's seen just about everything and knows how to play football.
6: So the competition might be there, according to Phillips. If you ask McCarthy, if you ask Murray, yeah, there's that QB competition. If you ask unsportsmanlike Chris Canty, he says competition? What competition?
10: I don't know how many quarterbacks you can use Kwesi Adofo-Mensah, the former general manager, as the scapegoat for. J.J. McCarthy didn't work out. It's clear and obvious. Justin Jefferson isn't happy, which is a key in all of this. They fired the general manager, brought in somebody else. The head coach went out and got Kyler Murray to be a part of this quarterback competition. This has to work in Minnesota, and I don't know that the organization is going to continue to gamble away seasons on the promise that once upon a time was J.J. McCarthy. I think this is Kyler's show. If J.J. McCarthy somehow, some way ends up starting games, it would be because he blew everybody away in his training camp in preseason, or it would be because of an injury to Kyler.
6: When it comes to the New York Football Giants, Jackson Dart knows his role with the team, the second-year QB, hoping, though, that he'll have one of his number one targets back, Malik Nabers, back at full strength.
11: I got extreme confidence in myself, and I'm not gonna put myself in any spot that I feel like I'm not going to be better than what I was before. So I don't see myself being what I was before. What I was before, which y'all saw my rookie year, I felt like that was basic. So, I mean, I got high standards for myself, and I know everybody has high standards for me also. But the standard that I hold myself to is very high, and I feel like whatever that standard that I hold myself to, you'll see sooner or later.
6: And here's Dart on that wide receiver.
12: Well, he definitely has a presence about him. There's an aura that he has on the field that is exhilarating, makes me happy, makes everybody happy just to see him out there. And I think for him, he's had a lot of positives. So we're just going to continue to get him in slowly. And he's doing a great job with how he's attacking his recovery.
6: And under new head coach Harbaugh, well, the words are competitive, different, intense, and they are trying to make things change over there in East Rutherford, New Jersey. So development is the name of the game in Las Vegas. Kirk Cousins has the reins at QB, and Fernando Mendoza, well, he may have graduated college, but he is all in on studying.
13: I still have a long way. Yeah. I feel more comfortable, but I am nowhere near where I need to be, especially with learning the playbook, and I still need to go a lot longer and attack the playbook harder. So I'm still ways away, but I feel like I'm more comfortable from day two, especially from day one. And I'm just trying to do my part, focus on the next rep, and do everything I possibly can to prepare myself to be the best asset I can for my team. And whatever decision is made at the end, that's fantastic, and I'm all for it. I just want the team to win. So that's where I'm at, but I believe that we have so many great players on the team, and there's a heightened sense of urgency.
6: Although sometimes learning and training comes from unlikely sources, and training camp is certainly a chance to hear what the guys have been up to during the off season. Yeah, the best training, if you ask Eric Gall Jr., Bengals tight end, that came from a bit of an unexpected place on a trip to Greece.
14: I was in Greece, and out there the roads are real tight, and I got hit pretty hard, and you know, I got up, but nothing, it didn't faze me, and it felt great. It was a good hit.
15: You were like crossing the street, or they hit you from behind? You were just walking?
14: I was like about to, and you know, it was like one of those weird vehicles, like a three-wheeler, and it kind of just, like, I just, as I looked up, it was like kind of as if I just got stiff blocked.
16: Did it feel like a little dose of football for a second?
14: It really did. Like, I bounced right back up. You know, I had a big scrape on my face because, you know, I kind of.
16: How fast was it going?
14: I got black. I don't know. As soon as I looked up, I was like about to cross the street, and soon as he was avoiding somebody, and it hit me pretty good. So
17: how big was that for your confidence?
14: Like it was really huge. It was huge for my confidence. Like, it was like Drew and them, they're like, dude. I'm like, bro, like, you don't understand. Like, that did a lot of good things for the mental.
6: You know you're missing football when your reaction to getting leveled by a delivery truck is, that was big for my confidence. I can't wait to play. So that's one way to look at it for Eric Gall Jr. with the Cincinnati Bengals, right? But you are listening right now to SportsCenter All Night on ESPN Radio, Sirius XM Channel 80, presented by Progressive Insurance. Major League Baseball, it is getting down to the wire for teams trying to prove what they should do when the trade deadline hits on Monday. As far as the Dodgers, well, if anything, it's adding one missing piece, but for them, they're just trying to keep up that consistency. A matchup with the Mariners this evening, and the Mariners a little bit more at stake, trying to stay fighting in that American League wild card picture. Every game is a measuring stick for them, and the Dodgers on the field without Shohei Ohtani because of knee soreness, but that didn't seem to be much of an issue.
18: 0-1 pitch. Swung on, hammer deep to right field. This ball's back. It is gone. Into the Seattle bullpen. Dalton rushing. A three-run shot for the Dodger catcher. It is 5-0.
6: Dalton rushing had that three-run home run as the Dodgers beat the Mariners 6-2. But Atlanta trying to prove that it can be one of those contenders as well, one of those teams that can catch the Dodgers and give them something to think about in the postseason.
18: Holmquist delivers. 0-2, served on a line right center field. It will splash down for a base hit. Baldwin will score. Acuna jogging home. And Ozzy Albies with a two-strike, two-out, two-run single to give the Braves a 5-3 lead here in the sixth.
6: Ozzy Albies helps lift the Braves over the Washington Nationals 5-4 on Thursday. He was 1-for-3, had that go-ahead 2-RBI single in the sixth inning. It was his 19th go-ahead RBI of the season, tied for fifth in the league. The Braves now have a 3-game home win streak, tying their longest of the season. Well, it's always a good day when the Cubs and Cardinals play, even better when we get a chance for some extra innings.
17: The pitch. Line drive down the right field line. That's a fair ball. Cubs take the lead. The ball bounces off the sidewall. Bregman going for two slides. He's got a double. Cubs have a 3-2 lead. Alex Bregman delivers.
6: Cubs with their 9th extra inning win of the season, most in Major League Baseball Thursday. It was their 15th extra inning game, which is tied with the Mets for most in the majors. Bregman had the go-ahead double in the 10th inning, his 5th career go-ahead hit in extra innings, but his first since 2023. The Cubs' first series win at the Cardinals since July of 2023. 7th straight road win of the series. Longest active streak in Major League Baseball. The Cubs, they beat the Cardinals 4-2. We've got much more coming up ahead on SportsCenter all night. 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
2: And it is 3-0 Giants.
3: Rookie Daniel Susak, 2-run home run. He had 3 RBI. Robbie Ray pitched 6 impressive innings, winning his 7th straight decision, led the San Francisco Giants to that 4-1 victory over the Padres. They saw their 5-game win streak snapped, dropped 2 games behind the, in that final National League wild card spot. In the WNBA, the past 2 league champs battled in a nail-biter. Aces topped the Liberty 104-99. Chelsea Gray, she had 16 points before fouling out as she spoke with Prime Video after the game.
4: Chelsea, you had to turn into coach at the end there, and I saw you just getting into that timeout. What did you see at the end that eventually turned into that steal from Jackie?
5: We knew they were going to try to get a look for Sabrina or Stewie from beyond the arc, so just staying present and up to touch and getting through it. I know Jackie would read the situation for sure.
4: Yes, you fouled out, but I want to talk about the trust between you and as well as your coach, Becky Hammond. For her to draw up that play coming out of the timeout, what does it say about the relationship that's transferred on this floor?
5: And we've been with each other for a long period of time, so we had that built-in chemistry and that built-in trust. It doesn't just happen overnight, so super proud of this group and our trust within each other to get that done.
4: You talk about the cohesion, the chemistry, and the time that it takes. Is that what shows up for you when you think about these games that get close, but you are still able to find a way, and especially if you have someone like Asia Wilson on the floor?
5: It happens with little moments, whether it's help side defense, passing it one more, rebounding, boxing out. It's all the little things that sometimes don't show up in the stat sheet that we do for each other that gets the big picture done.
4: And last one for you, because I think, well, the last time you're on the floor, Asia makes that big bucket and you're back in the background just hyping her up. Is there anything she still does that surprises you?
5: Man, I'm blessed to be around her every day. I don't think we should or nobody should get satisfied with seeing greatness. We got to live it out and cherish it while they're still playing and giving their flowers now. So, yeah, I'm going to scream, yell, kick, whatever I got to do with Asia Wilson on the floor.
3: All right, so a win for the Aces, the Minnesota Lynx. They rolled to a win over the Toronto Tempo, 104-72. And in Chicago, the Sky beat the Sun 94-88 behind Camila Cardoso. She finished with 26 points in 21 minutes. Sun fall to 7-22 on the season. The Sky improved marginally to 10-18. But elsewhere in the league, the WNBA has suspended Seattle Storm co-owner Celeste Keaton from attending the team's next 5 home games after her exchange with Fever fans during Tuesday's matchup. That's your news on SportsCenter All Night. 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
6: Number 5.
3: On the south side of Chicago, Tristan Peters drew a bases-loaded walk as the White Sox won their 2nd straight extra-inning game versus the Yankees. ESPN 1000.
8: The 3-0. It is high, and the game is over. Tristan Peters with a game-ending walk. Boy, Christmas has come early in the last 2 days playing these Yankees. They have been very giving. Two wins because of it.
6: Number 4.
3: A big night from the Aces superstar Asia Wilson, powering Vegas to a 104-99 win against the Liberty on Prime Video.
9: New York has won 3 straight close ball games. This one tightening up against their rivals. Wilson! Bucket! And the foul!
10: Asia Wilson with her 30-second bucket right here, taking her time, absorbing the contact, spinning, and finishing.
6: Number 3.
3: The opening game of a 4-game series between the Pirates and Reds was a nail-biter as Nathaniel Lowe's walk-off RBI lifted Cincinnati to victory. 700 WLW.
11: The 2-1 pitch to Lowe. Swinging a bouncing ball toward the middle. Shortstop to his left field. Triolo to second, one. Back to first. Not in time, and Ellie scores. The Reds walk it off. Lowe beat it out at first, and the Reds are able to get Ellie home from third. and they beat the Pirates 3-2.
6: Number two.
4: Wilson Contreras slugs a go-ahead homer in the eighth to give the Red Sox the 5-4 win over the Athletics on WEEI.
11: All right, here's Contreras. Would you be surprised at all if they went back-to-back?
0: Nope.
11: Pitch is swung on and driven high and deep into left field. It is gone! Back-to-back! Abreu and Contreras, are you kidding me? And it is 5-4 Red Sox!
6: Number one.
4: And in Minnesota, Cody Clemens leads the Twins to a win in grand fashion. Treasure Island Baseball Network.
12: Pitch swung on and hit high in the air. Deep right center field for Cody Clemens towards the big wall, and it's gone for a game-winning grand slam. And Cody Clemens has fulfilled the prophecy, and the Twins walk off the Royals for the second time in three dramatic days. King Cody at home plate as the Twins win it 4-3.
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17: Here is your latest Middle Tennessee weather. Friday will be mostly sunny with a high near 93. Winds will be calm, turning southeast at about 5 miles per hour. Showers and thunderstorms are possible late Friday night, mainly after 1 a.m. Saturday brings a 70% chance of showers and thunderstorms with a high near 91. Humidity will make it feel like 102. Southwest winds will be 10 to 15 miles per hour, gusting to 25. Saturday night, a slight chance of storms before 10 p.m., then mostly cloudy with a low around 70. 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
12: Pitch swung on and hit high in the air. Deep right center field for Cody Clemens towards the big wall, and it's gone.
0: Trouble in Tampa?
2: I think I'm a franchise quarterback. I've been told I'm a franchise quarterback. It's been said publicly from ownership down here. And so to not have a deal done is very disappointing.
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5: We don't run a hype machine up here in the Midwest. 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And when we fall short, we say we fell short. 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
3: Welcome in to SportsCenter All Night. 200 and a little change away from L.A. and 2 days into training camp. We'll take you around the NFL. Plus, we got some trash talk that's already started cooking in the Big Ten during media days. And the Major League Baseball trade deadline nearly here. Teams trying to see if they're just that one missing piece away from contending with those World Series champion Dodgers. The Boston Red Sox, they're going to be the ones pulling their wallets out, going from sellers to buyers at the hottest second half team tonight, trailing 4-3 against the Athletics, and, well, they stayed hot.
24: Two balls and a strike. The pitch is swung on its sky to the center field. It is way back. Butler at the track, at the wall. It is gone! We are tied at 4. Will Yair! What a swing! And the Red Sox, more late-inning magic in Sacramento.
3: WEEI on the call, and they'll pick it up one pitch later.
24: All right, here's Contreras. Would you be surprised at all if they went back-to-back?
25: Nope.
24: Pitch is swung on and driven high and deep in the left field. It is gone! Back-to-back, Abreu and Contreras. Are you kidding me? And it is 5-4
3: Would you be surprised at all if they went back to back? Nope. And there goes Contreras, his 23rd home run of the season. Sonny Gray on the mound. He was the A's first round pick back in 2011. Rebounded from what was his first outing of the season. He went 7 innings this evening for his 13th win of the season. Plenty of afternoon games on Thursday. The Yankees 3.5 games back on the Rays in the AL East. They were taking on the White Sox, and it was a stellar outing on the mound for both sides in Chicago. Chicago starter Sean Burke, he didn't allow a run on 3 hits, struck out 10, walked 2 in 6 innings, while New York starter Ryan Weathers, he didn't allow a run on 3 hits through 7 innings, struck out 4, walked 3, and his pitch count, 106. So here's the deal. No runs scored until the 10th, tied at 1 in the 11th.
26: The 3-0. It is high, and the game is over. Tristan Peters with a game-ending walk. Boy, Christmas has come early in the last 2 days playing these Yankees. They have been very giving. White Sox have taken 2 wins because of it.
3: And they were giving that walk-off walk, the team's first walk-off walk since August 5th of 2015 for the White Sox. That is that call on ESPN 1000. White Sox have their 9th walk-off win of the season. The Yankees, second straight day losing to the White Sox in extra innings. They've lost 5 straight games overall that have gone into extras. Here's Skipper Aaron Boone after the loss.
4: We had to score a freaking point. The pitchers again did their job. Obviously Stormy was great to get us going. The bullpen was good, including Cruz, to score. That's the story, the beginning and end of it. We got to find a way.
8: Do you think that you guys need a bat?
4: I don't know, Randy. It doesn't matter. I'm not going to play the speculative game every single day now. What's going to happen Monday will happen or not happen. We have to score better. We have to do a better job offensively, period, and not looking over our shoulders for anyone. We have to find a way.
3: No clouds for Weathers, but there are also no runs for him either. Yankees 1-8 in extras this season. That's the worst in Major League Baseball. Well, we got some great pitching as well for the Twins and the Royals. Royals starter Noah Cameron dominated for 8 scoreless innings. He carried a no-no into the 7th, left with a 3-0 lead. Bullpen could not finish the job. Twins had 2 out, bottom 9, bases loaded for Cody Clemens. He was behind 0-2 in the count.
12: And the pitch swung on and hit high in the air. Deep right center field for Cody Clemens towards the big wall, and it's gone for a game-winning grand slam. And Cody Clemens has fulfilled the prophecy, and the Twins walk off the Royals for the second time in 3 dramatic days. All hail King Cody at home plate as the Twins win it.
3: All hail King Cody on the Treasure Island Baseball Network. Clemens had the ultimate grand slam, but according to him, is it his ultimate accomplishment in his career?
9: Number one, for sure. I mean, I've never had a walk-off home run in the big leagues. And for it to be a grand slam is kind of just like icing on the cake. So, I'd rank it top for sure. That's stuff that you dream about, stuff like that when you're a little kid. That's what you envision doing. And so that was awesome.
3: Now, when it comes to the American League, all of those teams, they're chasing the Rays out of Tampa Bay, looking to win their third straight series, wrapping 3 against the Texas Rangers, tied at 2 into the 8th, 2 out, no one on for Cedric Mullins. He's got the first pitch swinging.
10: Swinging a fly ball down the left field line towards the corner, giving chase Langford back near the wall. This one jumps over the Crawford cutout. It's a home run for Cedric Mullins to the opposite field. It just missed the pole and went over the 315 sign. The Rays have taken a 3-2 lead.
3: Here's the thing. It is muddy. It is messy when it comes to the American League. Anyone's game. Cedric Mullins, 7th career go-ahead home run in the 8th inning or later. That's his 2nd this season. And get this, the Rays are 12-1 this season when Mullins hits a home run. The Rays have won 8 of their last 10 after that 5-game losing streak. And they've got 64 wins, tied for 2nd most before August 1st in franchise history, trailing only 2023 with 65 wins. So the Rays in the mix, everybody in the mix as the trade deadline approaches. Here's Doug Glanville, ESPN MLB analyst, on how that's shaken out.
11: Well, I see teams that are going to make a lot of moves, and it may not be the traditional I'm trying to win the trade. There's much more of like a lateral win-win type of scenario. And you mentioned those 3 teams. Well, they're in the same division. Mm-hmm. So they're also looking at how do we get better than the teams we're going to compete a lot against? And so when you think of the Guardians, you think of the Twins, even teams like the Astros, a lot of these divisions in the American League are bunched up. Mm-hmm. And the question is it just like mediocrity or is it just power? And the exposure that's going to come out of this is who's really trying to push through? Because you might have teams with the same record, and one is just like fire selling, and the other's trying to get in. And it depends on where your organization is at the time, because sometimes you just want to get in because it's been a long time, and other times you want to make a move to say, I'm only going to do this if I'm going to win a division. Mm-hmm. So these teams in the American League in particular are going to expose all of this in the next couple of days.
3: Meanwhile, the Dodgers just beat the Mariners 6-2 for their 2nd straight win. We'll have some highlights from that game coming up later in the hour. Right now, you're listening to SportsCenter all night on ESPN Radio, Sirius XM, Channel 80. 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Well, NFL training camp day two, and that is 2 days too late for Baker Mayfield bargaining with the Bucks.
2: It's disappointing. It's, you know, I'm not the first one to go through it like this. This is kind of historically how they've done negotiations, which is disappointing when you think you're a cornerstone of the franchise to be treated like that. But disappointing. I know I'm no dummy. I know the contract and salary cap, what's going on. Franchise tag isn't exactly in play for them. It'd be a lot of dead money. So it is what it is. And like I said, unfortunate, but I'm excited. I'm in the best shape I've ever been in a really good place, and I'm feeling really confident with the staff that Todd's put together that we're going to have a really, really good team.
3: Baker Mayfield, he wanted his contract settled with the Tampa Bay Buccaneers before he got going in training camp. Well, he's there at training camp.

0: over here. It is what it is, and so that's why I said the deadline was training camp. I'm focused on the team, focused on getting better, and trying to give this team a better chance to win a Super Bowl.
1: What was the reasoning for that?
0: I don't know why wasn't there. So I can't give an explanation.
1: You've said you're a franchise quarterback. You've shown that. Do you believe, and did you make a stance that you belong in that, you know, top 10 range, $50+ million? That's sort of the market and where you are.
0: Yeah, and I told them, I said it publicly, I was never trying to reset the market. I know where I fit in on that. I'm not over realistic on that, but it's also, I know just to be compensated, put in that category, and salary cap keeps going up. The guys that are going to re-sign next year, it's going to look a lot different. So at the end of the day, it probably be still right about top 15 next year this time, and but it's unfortunate they failed to recognize that.
1: How far away were they from that range?
0: Pretty far.
1: Did you consider a holdout, just considering the incredible leverage a established starting quarterback would have?
0: No, because I know it's, I got a bad taste in my mouth from last year, and I know the potential this group has. It's still, for me, the most important thing is winning and making sure that I'm a team first guy, and I wanted our guys to know that, and then I was dead serious about it. So never considered a holdout, hold in. I want to win ball games. I want to play with these guys. It's a special group, and that's why it feels like home. Yeah.
1: And then you mentioned the potential of this team. How do you quantify that? Like, what can it look like if everybody stays healthy and is clicking on all cylinders?
0: Yeah, it's, potential is always just potential on paper, and we have that for sure. You know, last year, kind of fighting an uphill battle. None of our starting five offensive linemen on paper not once played a snap together, so it's hard to win in this league without those big boys. But, you know, we went through a lot of that, and we had a lot of guys play that probably weren't supposed to. So we have depth up front, got depth in the defensive line, some new additions, and so I'm excited about that.
1: Yeah. Have you been forced at all to think about free agency, other teams, any of those possibilities?
0: No, and that was kind of the big issue, was like, I want to be present where my feet are at. I am a Buccaneer right now. I am the quarterback for this team. How can I lead the best way possible? How can I win as many games as possible? And how can we win a Super Bowl?
1: And you've gone through this before, like you said, went through it in Cleveland, played well multiple spots, and here you are. You know, how have you processed what that means and why that is happening, despite the play you put on the tape?
0: I don't know. There could be a lot of factors, but all I know is I can control what I can, and that's being the best possible quarterback for the Bucs and the best leader possible for this organization.
2: Now, Mayfield, of course, led the Bucs to back-to-back NFC South titles in 23-24. Injuries derailed those three-peat hopes back in 25, but renewed hopes for 2026. If anything, it's a gamble for the Bucs to see if he can up his value. And as for if he'll entertain offers during training camp or during the season, Mayfield said, well, his agent can bring them to him, but he knows his agent won't bug him unless it's something that is what he believes to be a competitive value. Hardly the only players still looking to iron out their contracts, though. 2023 first rounders, a couple of them, Atlanta Falcons running back Bijan Robinson and Detroit Lions running back Jahmyr Gibbs. Gibbs missed his second straight day of practice. Dan Campbell, Lions head coach, weighs in on how he's feeling about that.
3: I'll just leave it this. You guys know how I feel, how we feel about Gibbs, and what the team feels about him. And I'll leave it at that. Listen, all the other stuff, my job is to coach who's out there right now. And I love the kid. But I got a team to coach right now. And listen, whatever all this at some point here, it'll get done. It's going to get done. I'm not even sweating it.
2: Gibbs, Robinson, they could reset the running back market with their deals. Currently, it's Saquon Barkley setting the standard. He's the NFL's highest paid running back, with his contract worth an annual average of about $20.6 million. Well, coming up 23 days out from college football kickoff, but the games, they have already begun at Big Ten Media Days. 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We will be right back.
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17: 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Ben Rice.
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1: One more day until you can say college football starts this month. An Indiana head coach, the defending champions, Kurt Cignetti, well, he's getting everybody fired up at Big Ten Media Days.
2: The Big Ten is the best league in football, and a lot of really good football teams. It's hard to win on the road. Very physical football teams, very well coached. It definitely prepares you for the playoffs. There's no doubt about it. The numbers speak for themselves. I mean, we don't run a hype machine up here in the Midwest. We believe everything's earned, not given. And when we fall short, we say we fell short. We don't cry a river, whine, and complain.
1: That's what you call poking the bear, the bulldogs, or, I don't know, grabbing the bull by its long horns, right? Later on SportsCenter, he referenced it as that conference down south. Give him a little credit, too. Big Ten teams back-to-back-to-back national champions. Cignetti's Hoosiers, of course, the defending. But staying up north, Ian Fitzsimmons of ESPN Radio's Amber and Ian, he's been at Big Ten Media Days, caught up with the new Michigan head coach, Kyle Whittingham.
3: Michigan head coach, Kyle Whittingham. It just sounds so weird, man. I've known you 25 years. What's it like for you?
4: It was a big adjustment, a big change, but I'll tell you what, the University of Michigan is a special place now. It's got the history, the tradition, the resources, the academics. It doesn't really want for anything. I mean, it's a place where it's the one of the standard bearers of college football.
3: I never dreamed that you leave the Wasatch Front.
4: Well,
3: so yeah, I know. I mean, so like again, it's,
4: yeah, nothing lasts forever. Yeah.
3: What was it about continuing? Because you have the family, you have everything. You know, I know you love the Harley. I know you love skiing. I know you love hiking and fishing.
4: Yeah,
3: I know. Ann Arbor's got some of that.
4: Yeah,
3: but that was home for you for the better part of 40 years.
4: You're right.
3: Fire away, man. Why?
4: The allure of winning a national championship and being able to compete for that every single year is something that I think every coach would jump at the opportunity of.
3: How much was the thought of missing the whistle?
4: Part of it. But I feel like I really, at the time, felt like I had a lot of gas left in the tank. But we had done just about everything we could do at Utah. It was time for an opportunity for someone else to lead the program. And if the right team had not called, I wouldn't be coaching right now. But there was about 6 or 8 teams, and if I got the call, I was definitely going to be interested.
3: Michigan was obviously
4: top of that list.
3: Well, you have, because your teams, man, you're built from the guts out. What do you have in this group coming in as a first-year head coach?
4: Well, I think we've got the makings of just that. We got a physical front on both sides of the ball, which is our calling card in Utah. We got a running back room that's as good as any in the country, and Jordan Marshall and Savion Hyder and Bryson Kuzdahl. And so it's a situation where Michigan football and what it has been and what it was in its heyday falls right in line with what we expect now.
1: And when it comes to, well, that conference down south, the SEC, of course, those Cignetti's words, Texas head coach Steve Sarkisian joined the Rich Eisen show to talk about, well, what else, Arch Manning?
5: I really don't think he cares about what somebody says about him, some being good, some being bad. There's people out there who still think he's going to be the first pick of the draft. There's still people out there who still think he's going to win the Heisman Trophy. But there's plenty of other people who think he may not be. And that's okay, too. I just don't think it moves the needle for him. And I think it takes that experience of wearing the weight of the name on his back and wearing the weight of the name on the front of his jersey to understand that he still has to put that jersey on every Saturday. And the opinions of others are really irrelevant to his preparation, to his work ethic, to his drive, to the type of leader he is in that locker room, ultimately to the way he plays.
1: Steve Sarkisian on the Rich Eisen show. Well, we've got eyes on the Major League Baseball trade deadline. That's set for Monday, but that deadline is Sunday in the WNBA. Five-time All-Star guard Kelsey Plum on Thursday said she's not taking anything personal amid some growing speculation that the Los Angeles Sparks could move her before that trade deadline. But we got three games on the schedule on Thursday evening, a marquee matchup between the last two WNBA champs. Of course, that's the New York Liberty and Las Vegas Aces. Aces holding a 2-point lead with under a minute to play.
6: New York has won three straight close ball games. This one tightening up against their rivals. Wilson, bucket, and the foul.
7: Asia Wilson with her 30-second bucket right here. Taking her time, absorbing the contact, spinning, and finishing.
1: Asia Wilson, 33 points, 10 rebounds. Jackie Young added 27 points, 9 assists, just shy of a double-double. Chelsea Gray, she added 16 before fouling out. And of note, Brianna Stewart on the other side, she had 26 points and 11 rebounds for New York and moved into 10th on the WNBA's career scoring list. Stewart has 6,588 points. She made a basket in the lane early in the third, moving her past Candace Parker. Now, some teams, they were going to be the unlucky ones on the end of Nafisa Collier's season debut. The Toronto Tempo, they drew the shortest of straws back-to-back. 15 against Tempo on Tuesday in her debut, and 16 tonight.
8: Post-touch, Collier rips through, and Nafisa Collier is now at 16 points.
1: Collier, Olivia Miles, and Courtney Williams, they each had 16 points. Though this was the first time in Miles' WNBA career that she did not have an assist. The Lynx have 9 straight wins, tied for longest in franchise history in the last 10 seasons, and they improved to 24-6. So, coming up, what matters more to Baker Mayfield, time or money? And we go around the league for day 2 of NFL training camp.
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1: We're still cooking here on SportsCenter All Night. We've got your half-hour headlines. Major League Baseball trade deadline just 3 days out. How are things shaking up for those buyers, sellers? Tarek Skubal, what's the sweepstakes for him? And we've got day two of NFL training camp. That is in the books. What's the story shaping up to be so far? Well, the biggest story of day two, anyway, coming out of Tampa Bay's camp and Baker Mayfield.
2: Baker, we're used words like disrespected, disappointed, undervalued when it comes to your contract. What value did the team place on you that made you feel that way?
3: I mean, it was all three between years, average, and guarantees. Probably the most disappointing is years. Didn't get offered anything over two. And so when you're told you're a franchise quarterback and they handle it otherwise, that's disappointing. So I felt like I earned that. It's not a poor me pity party over here. It is what it is. And so that's why I said the deadline was training camp. Focused on the team, focused on getting better and trying to give this team a better chance to win a Super Bowl.
2: You've said you're a franchise quarterback. You've shown that. Do you believe and did you make a stance that you belong in that, you know, top 10 range, $50+ million? That's sort of the market and where you are.
3: Yeah. And I told them, I said it publicly, I was never trying to reset the market. I know where I fit in on that. I'm not over realistic on that. But it's also, I know just to be compensated, put in that category, and salary cap keeps going up. The guys that are going to re-sign next year, it's going to look a lot different. So at the end of the day, it'd probably be still right about top 15. Next year this time, but it's unfortunate they failed to recognize that.
2: How far away were they from that range?
3: Pretty far.
1: And Mayfield has a laundry list of reasons that they haven't gotten a deal done. First and foremost, he doesn't like the structure of the contract, says it wasn't suitable, mainly in that guaranteed money space. But he's also adamant, you heard him there, about wanting a longer commitment than 2 years. If he's to be the franchise quarterback, well, a commitment over 2 years is what he's looking for. And in that money conversation, Mayfield used comps like Green Bay's Jordan Love at $55 million per year. You've got Trevor Lawrence in Jacksonville, $55 million per year. Brock Purdy, $53 million out of San Fran. So Mayfield and Mayfield's camp, they feel like he's among the best bargain players in recent years, and they're looking to get that money up there. But what is the kind of message that the Bucs are sending to Mayfield? Here's Marcus Spears, ESPN NFL analyst on NFL Live.
4: But Tampa, to me, is signaling it's not what we said. We do not think you are the answer for this franchise if you're offering me a contract only 2 years. Because quarterbacks that are franchise guys and the way the franchise looks at them, they offer them more than a 2-year deal after they've done what Baker has done as star quarterback for them.
1: So that's the years, but what about the money? Also on NFL Live, you've got Mita Kimes weighing in on that $50 million price tag.
5: There's very few quarterbacks who make middle-class money. It's a small list of guys between $20 and $50 million average per year. It's either $50 million and up, or guys on rookie deals and journeymen, and very little in between. And I think we hear 50 and up, and we think top 10 quarterback. But the reality is, that's not quite true. It really is. If you are an above average quarterback and you're up, you're probably going to make more than $50 million a year. So I understand why Baker, who I do think is an above average quarterback, feels that he deserves that much.
1: As for if he can make a deal during the season, Mayfield says unless it's competitive, he doesn't expect his agent to bring him that deal. But no, this will not impact his season. If anything, it could be a gamble for Tampa Bay, as his price value, depending on how he plays, well, that price tag, it could increase. Mayfield may not be a holdout or in. Notably, though, a few are. Atlanta Falcons running back Bijan Robinson, Detroit Lions running back Jahmyr Gibbs, both missed their second straight days of practice on day two of training camp. Robinson and Gibbs looking to reset that running back market with their deals. As far as Gibbs is concerned, Freddie Coleman thinks that he has every reason to expect that kind of money. Here he is, the host of Freddie and Harry on Bijan Robinson.
6: Pound for pound, I think this guy's the best player in the National Football League. Bijan Robinson, running back the Atlanta Falcons. 1,478 yards rushing, 5.2 yards a carry, 7 touchdowns. Catching the ball, 79 catches, averaging 10.4 yards per reception. A lot of wide receivers will love those kind of numbers, and he's doing that at the running back position with four touchdowns. He's in line for a big contract. And if Michael Penix Jr. can be relatively healthy, those numbers might be even better this year.
1: All right, and at least some contracts have been settled on day two of training camp. Free agent wide receiver Deebo Samuel, according to reports from Ian Rapoport of NFL Network, says that he will return to San Francisco on a one-year deal worth up to $7 million. Samuel, of course, played six seasons for the 49ers. He was traded to Washington last season for a 2025 fifth-round pick, but this would bring him back. And Saints wide receiver Chris Olave, four-year extension worth up to $132 million, $90 million guaranteed. All across the country, we've got training camp today at the Minnesota Vikings training camp. Well, they may have one of the most intriguing quarterback battles in the NFL right now. Through the opening stretch of training camp, there's still no clear winner between J.J. McCarthy and Kyler Murray. McCarthy looking to prove he's ready to become that franchise quarterback after injury-shortened seasons in that third year. And then Kyler Murray, he's making a strong case that experience should win out. But that's their case. What does Wes Phillips, Vikings head coach, have to think?
7: We're scripting out their reps, so we know who's getting what, and then you want to make sure that in one rack, okay, he had three passes and he had three runs. You know, you've got to, and what kind of passes were they, and are we really giving them a good and fair opportunity as we go through this competition? Those guys are professionals. They're all about it, and the good thing about Kyler just being a veteran is that he's got a lot of banked experience under his belt. So, you know, a lot of the things that maybe a rookie would be struggling with, hey, I'm not getting enough reps. He's seen just about everything and knows how to play football.
1: So the competition might be there, according to Phillips. If you ask McCarthy, if you ask Murray, yeah, there's that QB competition. If you ask unsportsmanlike Chris Canty, he says competition? What competition?
8: I don't know how many quarterbacks you can use Kwesi Adofo-Mensah, the former general manager, as the scapegoat for. J.J. McCarthy didn't work out. It's clear and obvious. Justin Jefferson isn't happy, which is a key in all of this. They fired the general manager, brought in somebody else. The head coach went out and got Kyler Murray to be a part of this quarterback competition. This has to work in Minnesota, and I don't know that the organization is going to continue to gamble away seasons on the promise that once upon a time was J.J. McCarthy. I think this is Kyler's show. If J.J. McCarthy somehow, some way ends up starting games, it would be because he blew everybody away in his training camp in preseason, or it would be because of an injury to Kyler.
1: When it comes to the New York Football Giants, Jackson Dart knows his role with the team, the second-year QB, hoping, though, that he'll have one of his number one targets back, Malik Nabers, back at full strength.
9: I got extreme confidence in myself, and I'm not gonna put myself in any spot that I feel like I'm not going to be better than what I was before. So I don't see myself being what I was before. What I was before, which y'all saw my rookie year, I felt like that was basic. So, I mean, I got high standards for myself, and I know everybody has high standards for me also. But the standard that I hold myself to is very high, and I feel like whatever that standard that I hold myself to, you'll see sooner or later.
1: And here's Dart on that wide receiver.
10: Well, he definitely has a presence about him. There's an aura that he has on the field that is exhilarating, makes me happy, makes everybody happy just to see him out there. And I think for him, you know, he's had a lot of positives. So we're just going to continue to get him in slowly. And he's doing a great job with how he's attacking his recovery.
1: And under new head coach Harbaugh, well, the words are competitive, different, intense, and they are trying to make things change over there in East Rutherford, New Jersey. So, development is the name of the game in Las Vegas. Kirk Cousins has the reins at QB, and Fernando Mendoza, well, he may have graduated college, but he is all in on studying.
11: I still have a long way. I feel more comfortable, but I am nowhere near where I need to be, especially with learning the playbook, and I still need to go a lot longer and attack the playbook harder. So I'm still ways away, but I feel like I'm more comfortable from day two, especially from day one. I'm just trying to do my part, focus on the next rep, and do everything I possibly can to prepare myself to be the best asset I can for my team. And whatever decision is made at the end, that's fantastic, and I'm all for it. I just want the team to win. So that's where I'm at, but I believe that we have so many great players on the team, and there's a heightened sense of urgency.
1: Although sometimes learning and training comes from unlikely sources, and training camp is certainly a chance to hear what the guys have been up to during the off season. Yeah, the best training, if you ask Eric Gall Jr., Bengals tight end, that came from a bit of an unexpected place on a trip to Greece.
12: I was in Greece and out there the roads are real tight, and I got hit pretty hard, and you know, I got up with nothing, it didn't faze me, it felt great. It was a good hit.
13: You were like crossing the street, or you they hit you from behind, you were walking?
12: I was like about to, and you know, it was like one of those weird vehicles, like a three-wheeler, and it kind of just, like, I just, as I looked up, it was like kind of as if I just got stiff blocked.
13: Did it feel like a little dose of football for a second?
12: It really did. Like, I bounced right back up. You know, I had a big scrape on my face because, you know, I kind of.
14: How fast was it going?
12: I got black. I don't know. As soon as I looked up, I was like about to cross the street, and soon as he was avoiding somebody, and hit me pretty good. So,
15: how big was that for your confidence?
12: Like it was really huge. It was huge for my confidence. Like, it was, like, Drew and them, they're like, dude. I'm like, bro, like, you don't understand. Like, that did a lot of good things for the mental.
1: You know you're missing football when your reaction to getting leveled by a delivery truck is, that was big for my confidence. I can't wait to play. So that's one way to look at it for Eric Gall Jr. with the Cincinnati Bengals, right? But you are listening right now to SportsCenter All Night on ESPN Radio, Sirius XM Channel 80, presented by Progressive Insurance. Major League Baseball, it is getting down to the wire for teams trying to prove what they should do when the trade deadline hits on Monday. As far as the Dodgers, well, if anything, it's adding one missing piece, but for them, they're just trying to keep up that consistency. A matchup with the Mariners this evening, and the Mariners a little bit more at stake, trying to stay fighting in that American League wild card picture. Every game is a measuring stick for them, and the Dodgers on the field without Shohei Ohtani because of knee soreness, but that didn't seem to be much of an issue.
16: 0-1 pitch. Swung on, hammer deep to right field. This ball's back. It is gone. Into the Seattle bullpen. Dalton rushing. A three-run shot for the Dodger catcher. It is 5-0.
1: Dalton rushing had that three-run home run as the Dodgers beat the Mariners 6-2. But Atlanta trying to prove that it can be one of those contenders as well, one of those teams that can catch the Dodgers and give them something to think about in the postseason.
17: Holmquist delivers. 0-2, served on a line right center field. It will splash down for a base hit. Baldwin will score. Acuna jogging home. And Ozzie Albies at a two-strike, two-out, two-run single to give the Braves a 5-3 lead here in the sixth.
1: Ozzie Albies helps lift the Braves over the Washington Nationals 5-4 on Thursday. He was 1-for-3, had that go-ahead 2-RBI single in the sixth inning. It was his 19th go-ahead RBI of the season, tied for fifth in the league. The Braves now have a 3-game home win streak, tying their longest of the season. Well, it's always a good day when the Cubs and Cardinals play, even better when we get a chance for some extra innings.
16: The pitch. Line drive down the right field line. That's a fair ball. Cubs take the lead. The ball bounces off the sidewall. Bregman going for two, slides. He's got a double. Cubs have a 3-2 lead. Alex Bregman delivers.
1: Cubs with their ninth extra inning win of the season, most in Major League Baseball Thursday. It was their 15th extra inning game, which is tied with the Mets for most in the majors. Bregman had the go-ahead double in the 10th inning, his fifth career go-ahead hit in extra innings, but his first since 2023. The Cubs' first series win at the Cardinals since July of 2023. Seventh straight road win of the series. Longest active streak in Major League Baseball. The Cubs, they beat the Cardinals 4-2. We've got much more coming up ahead on SportsCenter All Night. 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
14: 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Jalen Hurts is talking about 100% alignment and zero entitlement this season. 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
1: Welcome back to SportsCenter All Night right here on ESPN Radio. Major League Baseball trade deadline continues to tick closer. We got some scores around the league on Thursday. Reds beat the Pirates 3-2 in a walk-off. Mets topped the Marlins 4-2. And the Giants and the Padres locked in 4-1.
2: Two sack swings, and there's another one. This one is headed back home to San Francisco. Oh, what a shot. And it is 3-0 Giants.
1: Rookie Daniel Susak, two-run home run. He had three RBI. Robbie Ray pitched six impressive innings, winning his seventh straight decision, led the San Francisco Giants to that 4-1 victory over the Padres. They saw their five-game win streak snapped, dropped two games behind in that final National League wild card spot. In the WNBA, the past two league champs battled in a nail-biter. Aces topped the Liberty 104-99. Chelsea Gray, she had 16 points before fouling out as she spoke with Prime Video after the game.
3: Chelsea, you had to turn into coach at the end there, and I saw you just getting into that timeout. What did you see at the end that eventually turned into that steal from Jackie?
4: We knew they were going to try to get a look for Sabrina or Stewie from beyond the arc, so just staying present and up to touch and getting through it. I know Jackie would read the situation for sure.
3: Yes, you fouled out, but I want to talk about the trust between you and as well as your coach, Becky Hammond. For her to draw up that play coming out of the timeout, what does it say about the relationship that's transferred on this floor?
4: And we've been with each other for a long period of time, and so we have that built-in chemistry and that built-in trust. It doesn't just happen overnight, so super proud of this group and our trust within each other to get that done.
3: You talk about the cohesion, the chemistry, and the time that it takes. Is that what shows up for you when you think about these games that get close, but you are still able to find a way, and especially if you have someone like Asia Wilson on the floor?
4: It happens with little moments, whether it's help side defense, passing it one more, rebounding, boxing out. It's all the little things that sometimes don't show up in the stat sheet that we do for each other that gets the big picture done.
3: And last one for you, because I think, well, the last time you were on the floor, Asia makes that big bucket and you're back in the background just hyping her up. Is there anything she still does that surprises you?
4: Man, I'm blessed to be around her every day. I don't think we should or nobody should get satisfied with seeing greatness. We got to live it out and cherish it while they're still playing and give them their flowers now. So, yeah, I'm going to scream, yell, kick, whatever I got to do with Asia Wilson on the floor.
1: All right, so a win for the Aces, the Minnesota Lynx. They rolled to a win over the Toronto Tempo, 104-72. And in Chicago, the Sky beat the Sun 94-88 behind Camila Cardoso. She finished with 26 points in 21 minutes. Sun fall to 7-22 on the season. The Sky improved marginally to 10-18. But elsewhere in the league, the WNBA has suspended Seattle Storm co-owner Celeste Keaton from attending the team's next five home games after her exchange with Fever fans during Tuesday's matchup. That's your news on SportsCenter All Night. 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
0: Number five.
1: On the south side of Chicago, Tristan Peters drew a bases-loaded walk as the White Sox won their second straight extra-inning game versus the Yankees. ESPN 1000.
2: The 3-0. It is high, and the game is over. Tristan Peters with a game-ending walk. Boy, Christmas has come early in the last 2 days playing these Yankees. They have been very giving. Two wins because of it.
0: Number four.
1: A big night from the Aces superstar Asia Wilson powering Vegas to a 104-99 win against the Liberty on Prime Video.
7: New York has won three straight close ball games. This one tightening up against their rivals. Wilson! Bucket! And the foul!
8: Asia Wilson. With her 30-second bucket right here, taking her time, absorbing the contact, spinning, and finish it.
0: Number three.
3: The opening game of a four-game series between the Pirates and Reds was a nail-biter as Nathaniel Lowe's walk-off RBI lifted Cincinnati to victory. 700 WLW.
7: The 2-1 pitch to Lowe. Swinging a bouncing ball toward the middle. Shortstop to his left field. Triolo to second one. Back to first. Not in time, and Ellie scores. The Reds walk it off. Lowe beat it out at first, and the Reds are able to get Ellie home from third, and they beat the Pirates 3-2.
0: Number two.
3: Wilson Contreras slugs a go-ahead homer in the eighth to give the Red Sox the 5-4 win over the Athletics on WEEI.
7: All right, here's Contreras. Would you be surprised at all if they went back-to-back?
9: Nope.
7: Pitch is swung on and driven. High and deep. Contreras, are you kidding me? And it is 5-4 Red Sox!
0: Number one.
3: And in Minnesota, Cody Clemens leads the Twins to a win in grand fashion. Treasure Island Baseball Network.
10: Pitch swung on and hit high in the air. Deep right center field for Cody Clemens towards the big wall, and it's gone for a game-winning grand slam. And Cody Clemens has fulfilled the prophecy, and the Twins walk off the Royals for the second time in three dramatic days. All hail King Cody at home plate as the Twins win it 4-3.
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11: Hey, this is Rich Eisen. 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That's on a What's More Likely Friday on the Rich Eisen Show on Disney Plus.
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15: Here is your latest Middle Tennessee weather. Friday will be mostly sunny with a high near 93. Winds will be calm, turning southeast at about 5 miles per hour. Showers and thunderstorms are possible late Friday night, mainly after 1 a.m. Saturday brings a 70% chance of showers and thunderstorms with a high near 91. Humidity will make it feel like 102. Southwest winds will be 10 to 15 miles per hour, gusting to 25. Saturday night, a slight chance of storms before 10 p.m.
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1: And 2 days into training camp, we'll take you around the NFL. Plus, we got some trash talk that's already started cooking in the Big Ten during media days. And the Major League Baseball trade deadline nearly here. Teams trying to see if they're just that one missing piece away from contending with those World Series champion Dodgers. The Boston Red Sox, they're going to be the ones pulling their wallets out, going from sellers to buyers at the hottest second half team tonight, trailing 4-3 against the Athletics, and well, they stayed hot.
25: 2 balls and a strike. The pitch is swung on its sky to the center field. It is way back. Butler at the track, at the wall. It is gone. We are tied at 4. Wheel, yeah! What a swing! And the Red Sox more late inning magic in Sacramento.
1: WEEI on the call, and they'll pick it up one pitch later.
25: All right, here's Contreras. Would you be surprised at all if they went back to back?
26: Nope.
25: Pitch is swung on and driven high and deep in the left field. It is gone! Back to back, Abreu and Contreras. Are you kidding me? And it is 5-4.
1: Would you be surprised at all if they went back to back? Nope. And there goes Contreras, his 23rd home run of the season. Sonny Gray on the mound. He was the A's first round pick back in 2011. Rebounded from what was his worst outing of the season. He went 7 innings this evening for his 13th win of the season. Plenty of afternoon games on Thursday. The Yankees 3.5 games back on the Rays in the AL East. They were taking on the White Sox, and it was a stellar outing on the mound for both sides in Chicago. Chicago starter Sean Burke, he didn't allow a run on 3 hits, struck out 10, walked 2 in 6 innings, while New York starter Ryan Weathers, he didn't allow a run on 3 hits through 7 innings, struck out 4, walked 3, and his pitch count, 106. So here's the deal. No runs scored until the 10th, tied at 1 in the 11th.
27: The 3-0. It is high, and the game is over. Tristan Peters with a game-ending walk. Boy, Christmas has come early in the last 2 days playing these Yankees. They have been very giving. White Sox have taken 2 wins because of it.
1: And they were giving that walk-off walk, the team's first walk-off walk since August 5th of 2015 for the White Sox. That is that call on ESPN 1000. White Sox have their 9th walk-off win of the season. The Yankees Second straight day losing to the White Sox in extra innings. They've lost five straight games overall that have gone into extras. Here's skipper Aaron Boone after the loss.
2: We had to score a freaking point. The story is not, you know, the pitchers again did their job. You're like, obviously Stormy was great to get us going. The bullpen was good, including Cruz. Just score. That's the story, the beginning and end of it. We got to find a way.
3: Do you think that you guys need a bat?
2: I don't know, Randy. It doesn't matter. It doesn't matter. I'm not going to play the speculative game every single day now. What's going to happen Monday will happen or not happen. We have to score better. We have to do a better job offensively, period, and not looking over our shoulders for anyone. We have to find a way.
1: No clouds for Weathers, but there are also no runs for him either. Yankees 1-8 in extras this season. That's the worst in Major League Baseball. Well, we got some great pitching as well for the Twins and the Royals. Royal starter Noah Cameron dominated for 8 scoreless innings. He carried a no-no into the 7th, left with a 3-0 lead. Bullpen could not finish the job. Twins had 2 out, bottom 9, bases loaded for Cody Clemens. He was behind 0-2 in the count.
10: And the pitch swung on and hit high in the air. Deep right center field for Cody Clemens towards the big wall, and it's gone for a game-winning grand slam. And Cody Clemens has fulfilled the prophecy, and the Twins walk off the Royals for the second time in 3 dramatic days. All hail King Cody at home plate as the Twins win it.
1: All hail King Cody on the Treasure Island Baseball Network. Clemens had the ultimate grand slam, but according to him, is it his ultimate accomplishment in his career?
4: Number one, for sure. I mean, I've never had a walk-off home run in the big leagues. And for it to be a grand slam is kind of just like icing on the cake. So yeah, I'd rank it top for sure. That's stuff that you dream about, you know, stuff like that when you're a little kid. That's what you envision doing. And so that was awesome.
1: Now, when it comes to the American League, all of those teams, they're chasing the Rays out of Tampa Bay, looking to win their third straight series, wrapping 3 against the Texas Rangers, tied at 2 into the 8th, 2 out, no one on for Cedric Mullins. He's got the first pitch swinging.
5: Swinging a fly ball down the left field line towards the corner, giving chase. Langford back near the wall. This one jumps over the Crawford cutout. It's a home run for Cedric Mullins to the opposite field. It just missed the pole and went over the 315 sign. The Rays have taken a 3-2 lead.
1: Here's the thing. It is muddy. It is messy when it comes to the American League anyone's game. Cedric Mullins, 7th career go-ahead home run in the 8th inning or later. That's his 2nd this season. And get this, the Rays are 12-1 this season when Mullins hits a home run. The Rays have won 8 of their last 10 after that 5-game losing streak. And they've got 64 wins, tied for 2nd most before August 1st in franchise history, trailing only 2023 with 65 wins. So the Rays in the mix, everybody in the mix as the trade deadline approaches. Here's Doug Glanville, ESPN MLB analyst, on how that's shaken out.
6: Well, I see teams that are going to make a lot of moves, you know, and it may not be the traditional I'm trying to win the trade. There's much more of like a lateral win-win type of scenario. And you mentioned those three teams. Well, they're in the same division. Mm-hmm. So they're also looking at like, all right, how do we get better than the teams we're going to compete a lot against? And so when you think of the Guardians, you think of the Twins, even teams like the Astros, a lot of these divisions in the American League are bunched up. Mm-hmm. And the question is it just like mediocrity or is it just parity? And the exposure that's going to come out of this is like, okay, who's really trying to push through? Because you might have teams with the same record and one is just like fire selling and the other's trying to get in. And it depends on where your organization is at the time, because sometimes you just want to get in because it's been a long time. Mm. And other times you want to make a move to say, I'm only going to do this if I'm going to win a division. Mm-hmm. So these teams in the American League in particular are going to expose all of this in the next couple of days.
1: Meanwhile, the Dodgers just beat the Mariners 6-2 for their 2nd straight win. We'll have some highlights from that game coming up later in the hour. Right now, you're listening to SportsCenter All Night on ESPN Radio, Sirius XM, Channel 80. 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Well, NFL training camp day two, and that is 2 days too late for Baker Mayfield bargaining with the Bucks.
7: It's disappointing. It's, you know, I'm not the first one to go through it like this. This is kind of historically how they've done negotiations, which is disappointing when you think you're a cornerstone of the franchise to be treated like that. But disappointing. I know I'm no dummy. I know the contract and salary cap, what's going on. Franchise tag isn't exactly in play for them. It'd be a lot of dead money. So it is what it is. And like I said, unfortunate, but I'm excited. I'm in the best shape I've ever been in a really good place. And I'm feeling really confident with the staff that Todd's put together that we're going to have a really, really good team.
1: Baker Mayfield, he wanted his contract settled with the Tampa Bay Buccaneers before he got going in training camp. Well, he's there at training camp, not a holdout, not a hold in, but he doesn't plan to answer any more questions about those negotiations moving forward. So ESPN's Jeremy Fowler made sure to get, well, all of them in on Thursday.
8: Baker, we're used words like disrespected, disappointed, undervalued when it comes to your contract. What value did the team place on you that made you feel that way?
7: I mean, it was all three between years, average, and guarantees. Probably the most disappointing is years. Didn't get offered anything over two. And so when you're told you're a franchise quarterback and they handle it otherwise, that's disappointing. So felt like I earned that. It's not a poor me pity party over here. It is what it is.

0: be still right about top 15 next year this time, and but it's unfortunate they failed to recognize that.
1: How far away were they from that range?
0: Pretty far.
1: Did you consider a holdout just considering the incredible leverage a established starting quarterback would have?
0: No, because I know it's, I got a bad taste in my mouth from last year, and I know the potential this group has. It's still, for me, the most important thing is winning and making sure that I'm a team first guy, and I wanted our guys to know that, and then I was dead serious about it. So never considered a holdout, hold in. I want to win ball games. I want to play with these guys. It's a special group, and that's why it feels like home. Yeah.
1: And then you mentioned the potential of this team. How do you quantify that? Like, what can it look like if everybody stays healthy and is clicking on all cylinders?
0: Yeah, it's potential is always just potential on paper, and we have that for sure. You know, last year, kind of fighting an uphill battle. None of our starting five offensive linemen on paper, not once played a snap together. So it's hard to win in this league without those big boys. But, you know, we went through a lot of that, and we had a lot of guys play that probably weren't supposed to. So we have depth up front, got depth in the defensive line, some new additions. And so I'm excited about that.
1: Yeah. Have you been forced at all to think about free agency, other teams, any of those possibilities?
0: No, and that was kind of the big issue was, like, I want to be present where my feet are at. I am a Buccaneer right now. I am the quarterback for this team. How can I lead the best way possible? How can I win as many games as possible? And how can we win a Super Bowl?
1: And you've gone through this before, like you said, went through it in Cleveland, played well multiple spots, and here you are. You know, how have you processed what that means and why that is happening despite the play you put on the tape?
0: I don't know. There could be a lot of factors, but all I know is I can control what I can, and that's being the best possible quarterback for the Bucs and the best leader possible for this organization.
2: Now, Mayfield, of course, led the Bucs to back-to-back NFC South titles in 23-24. Injuries derailed those three-peat hopes back in 25, but renewed hopes for 2026. If anything, it's a gamble for the Bucs to see if he can up his value. And as for if he'll entertain offers during training camp or during the season, Mayfield said, well, his agent can bring them to him, but he knows his agent won't bug him unless it's something that is what he believes to be a competitive value. Hardly the only players still looking to iron out their contracts, though. 2023 first rounders, a couple of them, Atlanta Falcons running back Bijan Robinson and Detroit Lions running back Jahmyr Gibbs. Gibbs missed his second straight day of practice. Dan Campbell, Lions head coach, weighs in on how he's feeling about that.
3: I'll just leave it this. You guys know how I feel, how we feel about Gibbs, and what the team feels about him. And I'll leave it at that. Listen, all the other stuff, my job is to coach who's out there right now. And I love the kid. But I got a team to coach right now. And listen, whatever all this at some point here, it'll get done. It's going to get done. I'm not even sweating it.
2: Gibbs, Robinson, they could reset the running back market with their deals. Currently, it's Saquon Barkley setting the standard. He's the NFL's highest paid running back with his contract worth an annual average of about $20.6 million. Well, coming up 23 days out from college football kickoff, but the games, they have already begun at Big Ten Media Days. 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We will be right back.
4: 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Ben Rice leads the injury-plagued Yankees to the north side to face Alex Bregman and the Chicago Cubs. 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
1: One more day until you can say college football starts this month. And Indiana head coach, the defending champions, Kurt Cignetti, well, he's getting everybody fired up at Big Ten Media Days.
2: The Big Ten is the best league in football, and a lot of really good football teams. It's hard to win on the road. Very physical football teams, very well coached. It definitely prepares you for the playoffs. There's no doubt about it. The numbers speak for themselves. I mean, we don't run a hype machine up here in the Midwest. We believe everything's earned, not given. And when we fall short, we say we fell short. We don't cry a river, whine, and complain.
1: That's what you call poking the bear, the bulldogs, or, I don't know, grabbing the bull by its long horns, right? Later on SportsCenter, he referenced it as that conference down south. Give him a little credit, too. Big Ten teams back-to-back-to-back national champions. Cignetti's Hoosiers, of course, the defending. But staying up north, Ian Fitzsimmons of ESPN Radio's Amber and Ian, he's been at Big Ten Media Days, caught up with the new Michigan head coach, Kyle Whittingham.
3: Michigan head coach, Kyle Whittingham. It just sounds so weird, man. I've known you 25 years. What's it like for you?
4: It was a big adjustment, a big change, but I'll tell you what, the University of Michigan is a special place now. It's got the history, the tradition, the resources, the academics. It doesn't really want for anything. I mean, it's a place where it's the one of the standard bearers of college football.
3: I never dreamed that you leave the Wasatch Front.
4: Well,
3: so yeah, I know. I mean, so like again, it's,
4: yeah, nothing lasts forever. Yeah.
3: What was it about continuing? Because you have the family, you have everything. You know, I know you love the Harley. I know you love skiing and you love hiking and fishing.
4: Yeah,
3: I know. Ann Arbor's got some of that.
4: Yeah,
3: but that was home for you for the better part of 40 years.
4: You're right. You're right.
3: Fire away, man. Why?
4: The allure of winning a national championship and being able to compete for that every single year is something that I think every coach would jump at the opportunity of.
3: How much was the thought of missing the whistle?
4: Part of it. But and I feel like I really, at the time, felt like I had a lot of gas left in the tank. But we had done just about everything we could do at Utah. It was time for an opportunity for someone else to lead the program. And if the right team had not called, I wouldn't be coaching right now. But there was about six or eight teams, and if I got the call, I was definitely going to be interested.
3: Michigan was obviously
4: top of that list.
3: What do you have? Because your teams, man, you're built from the guts out. What do you have in this group coming in as a first-year head coach?
4: Well, I think we got the makings of just that. We got a physical front on both sides of the ball, which is our calling card in Utah. We've got a running back room that's as good as any in the country. Jordan Marshall and Savion Hyder and Bryson Kuzdahl. And so it's a situation where Michigan football and what it has been and what it was in its heyday falls right in line with what we expect now.
1: And when it comes to, well, that conference down south, the SEC, of course, those Cignetti's words, Texas head coach Steve Sarkisian joined the Rich Eisen show to talk about, well, what else, Arch Manning?
5: I really don't think he cares about what somebody says about him, some being good, some being bad. There's people out there who still think he's going to be the first pick of the draft. There's still people out there who still think he's going to win the Heisman Trophy. But there's plenty of other people who think he may not be. And that's okay too. I just don't think it moves the needle for him. And I think it takes that experience of wearing the weight of the name on his back and wearing the weight of the name on the front of his jersey to understand that he still has to put that jersey on every Saturday. And the opinions of others are really irrelevant to his preparation, to his work ethic, to his drive, to the type of leader he is in that locker room, to the way he plays.
1: Steve Sarkisian on the Rich Eisen show. Well, we've got eyes on the Major League Baseball trade deadline. That's set for Monday, but that deadline is Sunday in the WNBA. Five-time All-Star guard Kelsey Plum on Thursday said she's not taking anything personal amid some growing speculation that the Los Angeles Sparks could move her before that trade deadline. But we got three games on the schedule on Thursday evening, a marquee matchup between the last two WNBA champs. Of course, that's the New York Liberty and Las Vegas Aces. Aces holding a 2-point lead with under a minute to play.
6: New York has won three straight close ball games. This one tightening up against their rival. Wilson! Bucket! And the foul!
7: Asia Wilson with her 30-second bucket right here. Taking her time, absorbing the contact, spinning, and finishing.
1: Asia Wilson, 33 points, 10 rebounds. Jackie Young added 27 points, 9 assists, just shy of a double-double. Chelsea Gray, she added 16 before fouling out. And of note, Brianna Stewart on the other side, she had 26 points and 11 rebounds for New York and moved into 10th on the WNBA's career scoring list. Stewart has 6,588 points. She made a basket in the lane early in the third, moving her past Candace Parker. Now, some teams, they were going to be the unlucky ones on the end of Nafisa Collier's season debut. The Toronto Tempo, they drew the shortest of straws back-to-back. 15 against Tempo on Tuesday in her debut, and 16 tonight.
8: Post-touch, Collier rips through, and Nafisa Collier is now at 16 points.
1: Collier, Olivia Miles, and Courtney Williams, they each had 16 points. Though this was the first time in Miles' WNBA career that she did not have an assist. The Lynx have 9 straight wins, tied for longest in franchise history in the last 10 seasons, and they improved to 24-6. So, coming up, what matters more to Baker Mayfield, time or money? And we go around the league for day 2 of NFL training camp.
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14: This is Rich Eisen coming up on Friday. 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
1: We're still cooking here on SportsCenter All Night. We've got your half-hour headlines. Major League Baseball trade deadline just 3 days out. How are things shaking up for those buyers, sellers? Tarek Skubal, what's the sweepstakes for him? And we've got day two of NFL training camp. That is in the books. What's the story shaping up to be so far? Well, the biggest story of day two, anyway, coming out of Tampa Bay's camp and Baker Mayfield.
2: Baker, we're used words like disrespected, disappointed, undervalued when it comes to your contract. What value did the team place on you that made you feel that way?
3: I mean, it was all three between years, average, and guarantees. Probably the most disappointing is years. Didn't get offered anything over two. And so when you're told you're a franchise quarterback and they handle it otherwise, that's disappointing. So felt like I earned that. It's not a poor me pity party over here. It is what it is. And so that's why I said the deadline was training camp. I'm focused on the team, focused on getting better and trying to give this team a better chance to win a Super Bowl.
2: You've said you're a franchise quarterback. You've shown that. Do you believe, and did you make a stance that you belong in that, you know, top 10 range, $50+ million? That's sort of the market and where you are.
3: Yeah, and I told them, I said it publicly, I was never trying to reset the market. I know where I fit in on that. I'm not over-realistic on that, but it's also, I know just to be compensated, put in that category, and salary cap keeps going up. The guys that are going to re-sign next year, it's going to look a lot different. So at the end of the day, it'd probably be still right about top 15. Next year this time, but it's unfortunate they failed to recognize that.
2: How far away were they from that range?
3: Pretty far.
1: And Mayfield has a laundry list of reasons that they haven't gotten a deal done. First and foremost, he doesn't like the structure of the contract, says it wasn't suitable, mainly in that guaranteed money space. But he's also adamant, you heard him there, about wanting a longer commitment than 2 years. If he's to be the franchise quarterback, well, a commitment over 2 years is what he's looking for. And in that money conversation, Mayfield used comps like Green Bay's Jordan Love at $55 million per year. You've got Trevor Lawrence in Jacksonville, $55 million per year. Brock Purdy, $53 million out of San Fran. So Mayfield and Mayfield's camp, they feel like he's among the best bargain players in recent years, and they're looking to get that money up there. But what is the kind of message that the Bucs are sending to Mayfield? Here's Marcus Spears, ESPN NFL analyst on NFL Live.
4: But Tampa, to me, is signaling it's not what we said. We do not think you are the answer for this franchise if you're offering me a contract only 2 years. Because quarterbacks that are franchise guys and the way the franchise looks at them, they offer them more than the 2-year deal after they've done what Baker has done as far quarterback for them.
1: So that's the years, but what about the money? Also on NFL Live, you've got Mita Kimes weighing in on that $50 million price tag.
5: There's very few quarterbacks who make middle-class money. It's a small list of guys between $20 and $50 million average per year. It's either $50 million and up, or guys on rookie deals and journeymen, and very little in between. And I think we hear $50 and up, and we think top 10 quarterback. But the reality is, that's not quite true. It really is. If you are an above average quarterback and you're up, you're probably going to make more than $50 million a year. So I understand why Baker, who I do think is an above average quarterback, feels that he deserves that much.
1: As for if he can make a deal during the season, Mayfield says unless it's competitive, he doesn't expect his agent to bring him that deal. But no, this will not impact his season. If anything, it could be a gamble for Tampa Bay, as his price value, depending on how he plays, well, that price tag, it could increase. Mayfield may not be a holdout or in. Notably, though, a few are. Atlanta Falcons running back Bijan Robinson, Detroit Lions running back Jahmyr Gibbs both missed their second straight days of practice on day two of training camp. Robinson and Gibbs looking to reset that running back market with their deals. As far as Gibbs is concerned, Freddie Coleman thinks that he has every reason to expect that kind of money. Here he is, the host of Freddie and Harry on Bijan Robinson.
6: Pound for pound, I think this guy's the best player in the National Football League. Bijan Robinson, running back the Atlanta Falcons. 1,478 yards rushing, 5.2 yards a carry, 7 touchdowns. Catching the ball? Whew! 79 catches, averaging 10.4 yards per reception. A lot of wide receivers will love those kind of numbers, and he's doing that at the running back position with 4 touchdowns. He's in line for a big contract. And if Michael Penix Jr. can be relatively healthy, those numbers might be even better this year.
1: All right, and at least some contracts have been settled on day 2 of training camp. Free agent wide receiver Deebo Samuel, according to reports from Ian Rapoport of NFL Network, says that he will return to San Francisco on a one-year deal worth up to $7 million. Samuel, of course, played 6 seasons for the 49ers. He was traded to Washington last season for a 2025 fifth-round pick, but this would bring him back. And Saints wide receiver Chris Olave, 4-year extension worth up to $132 million, $90 million guaranteed. All across the country, we've got training camp today at the Minnesota Vikings training camp. Well, they may have one of the most intriguing quarterback battles in the NFL right now. Through the opening stretch of training camp, there's still no clear winner between J.J. McCarthy and Kyler Murray. McCarthy looking to prove he's ready to become that franchise quarterback after injury-shortened seasons in that third year. And then Kyler Murray, he's making a strong case that experience should win out. But that's their case. What does Wes Phillips, Vikings head coach, have to think?
7: We're scripting out their reps, so we know who's getting what, and then you want to make sure that in one rack, okay, he had 3 passes and he had 3 runs. You know, you've got to, and what kind of passes were they, and are we really giving them a good and fair opportunity as we go through this competition? Those guys are professionals. They're all about it, and the good thing about Kyler just being a veteran is that he's got a lot of banked experience under his belt. So, you know, a lot of the things that maybe a rookie would be struggling with, hey, I'm not getting enough reps, he's seen just about everything and knows how to play football.
1: So the competition might be there, according to Phillips. If you ask McCarthy, if you ask Murray, yeah, there's that QB competition. If you ask unsportsmanlike Chris Canty, he says competition? What competition?
8: I don't know how many quarterbacks you can use Kwesi Adofo-Mensah, the former general manager, as the scapegoat for. J.J. McCarthy didn't work out. It's clear and obvious. Justin Jefferson isn't happy, which is a key in all of this. They fired the general manager, brought in somebody else. The head coach went out and got Kyler Murray to be a part of this quarterback competition. This has to work in Minnesota, and I don't know that the organization is going to continue to gamble away seasons on the promise that once upon a time was J.J. McCarthy. I think this is Kyler's show. If J.J. McCarthy somehow, some way ends up starting games, it would be because he blew everybody away in his training camp in preseason, or it would be because of an injury to Kyler.
1: When it comes to the New York Football Giants, Jackson Dart knows his role with the team, the second-year QB, hoping, though, that he'll have one of his number one targets back, Malik Nabers, back at full strength.
9: I got extreme confidence in myself, and I'm not gonna put myself in any spot that I feel like I'm not going to be better than what I was before. So I don't see myself being what I was before. What I was before, which y'all saw my rookie year, I felt like that was basic. So, I mean, I got high standards for myself, and I know everybody has high standards for me also. But the standard that I hold myself to is very high, and I feel like whatever that standard that I hold myself to, you'll see sooner or later.
1: And here's Dart on that wide receiver.
10: Well, he definitely has a presence about him. There's an aura that he has on the field that is exhilarating, makes me happy, makes everybody happy just to see him out there. And I think for him, you know, he's had a lot of positives. So we're just going to continue to get him in slowly. And he's doing a great job with how he's attacking his recovery.
1: And under new head coach Harbaugh, well, the words are competitive, different, intense, and they are trying to make things change over there in East Rutherford, New Jersey. So, development is the name of the game in Las Vegas. Kirk Cousins has the reins at QB. And Fernando Mendoza, well, he may have graduated college, but he is all in on studying.
11: I still have a long way. Yeah. I feel more comfortable, but I am nowhere near where I need to be, especially with learning the playbook, and I still need to go a lot longer and attack the playbook harder. So I'm still ways away, but I feel like I'm more comfortable from day two, especially from day one. I'm just trying to do my part, focus on the next rep, and do everything I possibly can to prepare myself to be the best asset I can for my team. And whatever decision is made at the end, that's fantastic. And I'm all for it. I just want the team to win. So that's where I'm at. But I believe that we have so many great players on the team, and there's a heightened sense of urgency.
1: Although sometimes learning and training comes from unlikely sources. And training camp is certainly a chance to hear what the guys have been up to during the off season. Yeah, the best training, if you ask Eric Gall Jr., Bengals tight end, that came from a bit of an unexpected place on a trip to Greece.
12: I was in Greece and out there the roads are real tight, and I got hit pretty hard, and you know, I got up and nothing, it didn't faze me, it felt great. It was a good hit.
13: You're like crossing the street, or you they hit you from behind, you were walking?
12: I was
13: walking.
12: Like about to, and you know, it was like one of those weird vehicles, like a three-wheeler, and it kind of just, like, I just, as I looked up, it was like kind of as if I just got stiff blocked.
13: Did it feel like a little dose of football for a second?
12: It really did. Like, I bounced right back up. You know, I had a big scrape on my face because, you know, I kind of.
13: How fast was it going?
12: I got black. I don't know. As soon as I looked up, I was like about to cross the street, and soon as he was avoiding somebody, and it hit me pretty good. So,
14: how big was that for your confidence?
12: Like, it was really huge. It was huge for my confidence. Like, it was, like, Drew and them, they're like, dude, I'm like, bro, like, you don't understand. Like, that did a lot of good things for the mental.
1: You know you're missing football when your reaction to getting leveled by a delivery truck is, that was big for my confidence, I can't wait to play. So that's one way to look at it for Eric Gall Jr. with the Cincinnati Bengals, right? But you are listening right now to SportsCenter All Night on ESPN Radio, Sirius XM Channel 80, presented by Progressive Insurance. Major League Baseball, it is getting down to the wire for teams trying to prove what they should do when the trade deadline hits on Monday. As far as the Dodgers, well, if anything, it's adding one missing piece, but for them, they're just trying to keep up that consistency. A matchup with the Mariners this evening, and the Mariners a little bit more at stake, trying to stay fighting in that American League wild card picture. Every game is a measuring stick for them, and the Dodgers on the field without Shohei Ohtani because of knee soreness, but that didn't seem to be much of an issue.
15: 0-1 pitch. Swung on, hammer deep to right field. This ball's back. It is gone. Into the Seattle bullpen. Dalton rushing. A three-run shot for the Dodger catcher. It is 5-0.
1: Dalton rushing had that three-run home run as the Dodgers beat the Mariners 6-2. But Atlanta trying to prove that it can be one of those contenders as well, one of those teams that can catch the Dodgers and give them something to think about in the postseason.
15: Holmquist delivers. 0-2, served on a line right center field. It will splash down for a base hit. Baldwin will score. Acuna jogging home. And Ozzie Albies with a two-strike, two-out, two-run single to give the Braves a 5-3 lead here in the sixth.
1: Ozzie Albies helps lift the Braves over the Washington Nationals 5-4 on Thursday. He was 1-for-3, had that go-ahead 2-RBI single in the sixth inning. It was his 19th go-ahead RBI of the season, tied for fifth in the league. The Braves now have a 3-game home win streak, tying their longest of the season. Well, it's always a good day when the Cubs and Cardinals play, even better when we get a chance for some extra innings.
15: The pitch. Line drive down the right field line. That's a fair ball. Cubs take the lead. The ball bounces off the sidewall. Bregman going for two, slides. He's got a double. Cubs have a 3-2 lead. Alex Bregman delivers.
1: Cubs with their ninth extra inning win of the season, most in Major League Baseball Thursday. It was their 15th extra inning game, which is tied with the Mets for most in the majors. Bregman had the go-ahead double in the 10th inning, his fifth career go-ahead hit in extra innings, but his first since 2023. The Cubs' first series win at the Cardinals since July of 2023, seventh straight road win of the series, longest active streak in Major League Baseball. The Cubs, they beat the Cardinals 4-2. We've got much more coming up ahead on SportsCenter All Night. 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
1: Welcome back to SportsCenter All Night right here on ESPN Radio. Major League Baseball trade deadline continues to tick closer. We got some scores around the league on Thursday. Reds beat the Pirates 3-2 in a walk-off. Mets topped the Marlins 4-2. And the Giants and the Padres locked in 4-1.
2: Susak swings, and there's another one. This one is headed back home to San Francisco. Oh, what a shot. And it is 3-0 Giants.
1: Rookie Daniel Susak, two-run home run. He had three RBI. Robbie Ray pitched six impressive innings, winning his seventh straight decision, led the San Francisco Giants to that 4-1 victory over the Padres. They saw their five-game win streak snapped, dropped two games behind that in that final National League wild card spot. In the WNBA, the past two league champs battled in a nail-biter. Aces topped the Liberty 104-99. Chelsea Gray, she had 16 points before fouling out as she spoke with Prime Video after the game.
3: Chelsea, you had to turn into coach at the end there, and I saw you just getting into that timeout. What did you see at the end that eventually turned into that steal from Jackie?
4: We knew they were going to try to get a look for Sabrina or Stewie from beyond the arc, so just staying present and up to touch and getting through it. I know Jackie would read the situation for sure.
3: Yes, you fouled out, but I want to talk about the trust between you and as well as your coach, Becky Hammond. For her to draw that play coming out of the timeout, what does it say about the relationship that's transferred on this floor?
4: Man, we've been with each other for a long period of time, and so we have that built-in chemistry and that built-in trust. It doesn't just happen overnight, so super proud of this group and our trust within each other to get that done.
3: You talk about the cohesion, the chemistry, and the time that it takes. Is that what shows up for you when you think about these games that get close, but you are still able to find a way, and especially if you have someone like Asia Wilson on the floor?
4: It happens with little moments, whether it's help side defense, passing it one more, rebounding, boxing out. It's all the little things that sometimes don't show up in the stat sheet that we do for each other that gets the big picture done.
3: And last one for you, because I think, well, the last time you're on the floor, Asia makes that big bucket and you're back in the background just hyping her up. Is there anything she still does that surprises you?
4: Man, I'm blessed to be around her every day. I don't think we should or nobody should get satisfied with seeing greatness. We got to live it out and cherish it while they're still playing and give them their flowers now. So, yeah, I'm going to scream, yell, kick, whatever I got to do with Asia Wilson on the floor.
1: All right, so a win for the Aces, the Minnesota Lynx. They rolled to a win over the Toronto Tempo, 104-72. And in Chicago, the Sky beat the Sun 94-88 behind Camila Cardoso. She finished with 26 points in 21 minutes. Sun fall to 7-22 on the season. The Sky improved marginally to 10-18. That's your news on SportsCenter All Night. 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
0: Number 5.
1: On the south side of Chicago, Tristan Peters drew a bases-loaded walk as the White Sox won their second straight extra-inning game versus the Yankees. ESPN 1000.
2: The 3-0. It is high! And the game is over! Tristan Peters with a game-ending walk. Boy, Christmas has come early in the last 2 days playing these Yankees. They have been very giving. Two wins because of it.
0: Number 4.
1: A big night from the Aces superstar Asia Wilson powering Vegas to a 104-99 win against the Liberty on Prime Video.
6: New York has won 3 straight close ball games. This one tightening up against their rival. Wilson! Bucket! And the foul!
7: Asia Wilson with her 30-second bucket right here, taking her time, absorbing the contact, spinning, and finishing.
0: Number three.
3: The opening game of a four-game series between the Pirates and Reds was a nail-biter as Nathaniel Lowe's walk-off RBI lifted Cincinnati to victory. 700 WLW.
8: The 2-1 pitch to Lowe. Swing and a bouncing ball toward the middle. Shortstop to his left. Fields Triolo to second one. Back to first. Not in time, and Ellie scores. The Reds walk it off. Lowe beat it out at first, and the Reds are able to get Ellie home from third, and they beat the Pirates 3-2.
0: Number two.
3: Wilson Contreras slugs a go-ahead homer in the eighth to give the Red Sox the 5-4 win over the Athletics on WEEI.
8: All right, here's Contreras. Would you be surprised at all if they went back-to-back?
9: Nope.
8: Pitch is swung on and driven high and deep in the left field. It is gone! Back-to-back! Abreu and Contreras, are you kidding me? And it is 5-4 Red Sox!
0: Number one.
3: And in Minnesota, Cody Clemens leads the Twins to a win in grand fashion. Treasure Island Baseball Network.
10: Pitch swung on and hit high in the air. Deep right center field for Cody Clemens towards the big wall, and it's gone for a game-winning grand slam. And Cody Clemens has fulfilled the prophecy, and the Twins walk off the Royals for the second time in three dramatic days. All hail King Cody!
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13: Here is your latest Middle Tennessee weather. Friday will be mostly sunny with a high near 93. Winds will be calm, turning southeast at about 5 miles per hour. Showers and thunderstorms are possible late Friday night, mainly after 1 a.m. Saturday brings a 70% chance of showers and thunderstorms with a high near 91. Humidity will make it feel like 102. Southwest winds will be 10 to 15.
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1: Welcome in to Sports Center All Night. 200 and a little change away from LA and 2 days into training camp. We'll take you around the NFL. Plus, we got some trash talk that's already started cooking in the Big Ten during media days. And the Major League Baseball trade deadline nearly here. Teams trying to see if they're just that one missing piece away from contending with those World Series champion Dodgers. The Boston Red Sox, they're going to be the ones pulling their wallets out, going from sellers to buyers at the hottest second half team tonight, trailing 4-3 against the Athletics, and, well, they stayed hot.
26: Two balls and a strike. The pitch is swung on its sky to the center field. It is way back. Butler at the track, at the wall. It is gone! We are tied at 4. What a swing! And the Red Sox more late inning magic in Sacramento.
1: WEEI on the call, and they'll pick it up one pitch later.
26: All right, here's Contreras. Would you be surprised at all if they went back to back?
27: Nope.
26: Pitch is swung on and driven high and deep in the left field. And it is gone! Back to back! Abreu and Contreras, are you kidding me? And it is 5-4.
1: Would you be surprised at all if they went back to back? Nope. And there goes Contreras, his 23rd home run of the season. Sonny Gray on the mound. He was the A's first round pick back in 2011. Rebounded from what was his worst outing of the season. He went 7 innings this evening for his 13th win of the season. Plenty of afternoon games on Thursday. The Yankees 3.5 games back on the Rays in the AL East. They were taking on the White Sox, and it was a stellar outing on the mound for both sides in Chicago. Chicago starter Sean Burke, he didn't allow a run on 3 hits, struck out 10, walked 2 in 6 innings, while New York starter Ryan Weathers, he didn't allow a run on 3 hits through 7 innings, struck out 4, walked 3, and his pitch count, 106. So here's the deal. No runs scored until the 10th, tied at 1 in the 11th.
28: The 3-0. It is high, and the game is over. Tristan Peters with a game-ending walk.
29: Boy, Christmas has come early in the last 2 days playing these Yankees. They have been very giving. The White Sox have taken 2 wins because of it.
1: and they were giving that walk-off walk, the team's first walk-off walk since August 5th of 2015 for the White Sox. That is that call on ESPN 1000. White Sox have their ninth walk-off win of the season. The Yankees, second straight day losing to the White Sox in extra innings. They've lost five straight games overall that have gone into extras. Here's skipper Aaron Boone after the loss.
2: We had to score a freaking point. The story is not, you know, the pitchers again did their job. Like, obviously, Stormy was great to get us going. The bullpen was good, including Cruz. Just score. That's the story, the beginning and end of it. We got to find a way.
3: Do you think that you guys need a bat?
2: I don't know, Randy. It doesn't matter. I'm not going to play the speculative game every single day now. What's going to happen Monday will happen or not happen. We have to score better. We have to do a better job offensively, period, and not looking over our shoulders for anyone. We have to find a way.
1: No clouds for Weathers, but there are also no runs for him either. Yankees 1-8 in extras this season. That's the worst in Major League Baseball. Well, we got some great pitching as well for the Twins and the Royals. Royals starter Noah Cameron dominated for eight scoreless innings. He carried a no-no into the seventh, left with a 3-0 lead. Bullpen could not finish the job. Twins had two out, bottom nine, bases loaded for Cody Clemens. He was behind 0-2 in the count.
4: And the pitch swung on and hit high in the air. Deep right center field for Cody Clemens towards the big wall, and it's gone for a game-winning grand slam. And Cody Clemens has fulfilled the prophecy, and the Twins walk off the Royals for the second time in three dramatic days. All hail King Cody at home plate as the Twins win it.
1: All hail King Cody on the Treasure Island Baseball Network. Clemens had the ultimate grand slam, but according to him, is it his ultimate accomplishment in his career?
5: Number one, for sure. I mean, I've never had a walk-off home run in the big leagues. And for it to be a grand slam is kind of just like icing on the cake. So, I'd rank it top for sure. That's stuff that you dream about, you know, stuff like that when you're a little kid. That's what you envision doing. And so that was awesome.
1: Now, when it comes to the American League, all of those teams, they're chasing the Rays out of Tampa Bay, looking to win their third straight series, wrapping three against the Texas Rangers, tied at two into the eighth, two out, no one on for Cedric Mullins. He's got the first pitch swinging.
6: Swinging a fly ball down the left field line towards the corner, giving chase. Langford back near the wall. This one jumps over the Crawford cutout. It's a home run for Cedric Mullins to the opposite field. It just missed the pole and went over the 315 sign. The Rays have taken a 3-2 lead.
1: Here's the thing. It is muddy. It is messy when it comes to the American League. Anyone's game. Cedric Mullins, seventh career go-ahead home run in the eighth inning or later. That's his second this season. And get this, the Rays are 12-1 this season when Mullins hits a home run. The Rays have won eight of their last 10 after that five-game losing streak. And they've got 64 wins, tied for second most before that, before August 1st in franchise history, trailing only 2023 with 65 wins. So the Rays in the mix, everybody in the mix as the trade deadline approaches. Here's Doug Glanville, ESPN MLB analyst, on how that's shaken out.
7: Well, I see teams that are going to make a lot of moves, you know, and it may not be the traditional I'm trying to win the trade. There's much more of like a lateral win-win type of scenario. And you mentioned those three teams. Well, they're in the same division. Mm-hmm. So they're also looking at like, all right, how do we get better than the teams we're going to compete a lot against? And so when you think of the Guardians, you think of the Twins, even teams like the Astros, a lot of these divisions in the American League are bunched up. Mm-hmm. And the question is it just like mediocrity or is it just parity? And the exposure that's going to come out of this is like, okay, who's really trying to push through? Because you might have teams with the same record, and one is just like fire selling, and the other's trying to get in. And it depends on where your organization is at the time, because sometimes you just want to get in because it's been a long time, and other times you want to make a move to say, I'm only going to do this if I'm going to win a division. Mm-hmm. So these teams in the American League in particular are going to expose all of this in the next couple of days.
1: Meanwhile, the Dodgers just beat the Mariners 6-2 for their second straight win. We'll have some highlights from that game coming up later in the hour. Right now, you're listening to SportsCenter All Night on ESPN Radio, Sirius XM, Channel 80. 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Well, NFL training camp day two, and that is 2 days too late for Baker Mayfield bargaining with the Bucs.
8: It's disappointing. It's, you know, I'm not the first one to go through it like this. This is kind of historically how they've done negotiations, which is disappointing when you think you're a cornerstone of the franchise to be treated like that. But disappointing. I know I'm no dummy. I know the contract and salary cap, what's going on. Franchise tag isn't exactly in play for them. It'd be a lot of dead money. So it is what it is. And like I said, unfortunate, but I'm excited. I'm in the best shape I've ever been in a really good place. And I'm feeling really confident with the staff that Todd's put together that we're going to have a really, really good team.
1: Baker Mayfield, he wanted his contract settled with the Tampa Bay Buccaneers before he got going in training camp. Well, he's there at training camp, not a holdout, not a hold in, but he doesn't plan to answer any more questions about those negotiations moving forward. So ESPN's Jeremy Fowler made sure to get, well, all of them in on Thursday.
10: Baker, we're used words like disrespected, disappointed, undervalued when it comes to your contract. What value did the team place on you that made you feel that way?
8: I mean, it was all three between years, average, and guarantees. Probably the most disappointing is years. Didn't get offered anything over two. And so when you're told you're a franchise quarterback and they handle it otherwise, that's disappointing. So felt like I earned that. It's not a poor me pity party over here. It is what it is. And so that's why I said the deadline was training camp. I'm focused on the team, focused on getting better and trying to give this team a better chance to win a Super Bowl.
10: What was the reasoning for that?
8: I don't know why I wasn't there. So I can't give an explanation.
10: You've said you're a franchise quarterback. You've shown that. Do you believe, and did you make a stance that you belong in that, you know, top 10 range, $50+ million? That's sort of the market and where you are.
8: Yeah. And I told them, I said it publicly, I was never trying to reset the market. I know where I fit in on that. I'm not over realistic on that, but it's also, I know just to be compensated, put in that category, and salary cap keeps going up. The guys that are going to re-sign next year, it's going to look a lot different. So at the end of the day, it probably

0: build this team. How do you quantify that? Like, what can it look like if everybody stays healthy and is clicking on all cylinders?
1: Yeah, it's potential is always just potential on paper, and we have that for sure. You know, last year, kind of fighting an uphill battle. None of our starting five offensive linemen on paper not once played a snap together, so it's hard to win in this league without those big boys. But, you know, we went through a lot of that, and we had a lot of guys play that probably weren't supposed to. So we have depth up front, got depth in the defensive line, some new additions, and so I'm excited about that.
0: Yeah. Have you been forced at all to think about free agency, other teams, any of those possibilities?
1: No, and that was kind of the big issue was, like, I want to be present where my feet are at. I am a Buccaneer right now. I am the quarterback for this team. How can I lead the best way possible? How can I win as many games as possible? And how can we win a Super Bowl?
0: And you've gone through this before, like you said, went through it in Cleveland, played well multiple spots, and here you are. You know, how have you processed what that means and why that is happening despite the play you put on the tape?
1: I don't know. There could be a lot of factors, but all I know is I can control what I can, and that's being the best possible quarterback for the Bucs and the best leader possible for this organization.
2: Now, Mayfield, of course, led the Bucs to back-to-back NFC South titles in 23-24. Injuries derailed those three-peat hopes back in 25, but renewed hopes for 2026. If anything, it's a gamble for the Bucs to see if he can up his value. And as for if he'll entertain offers during training camp or during the season, Mayfield said, well, his agent can bring them to him, but he knows his agent won't bug him unless it's something that is what he believes to be a competitive value. Hardly the only players still looking to iron out their contracts, though. 2023 first rounders, a couple of them, Atlanta Falcons running back Bijan Robinson and Detroit Lions running back Jahmyr Gibbs. Gibbs missed his second straight day of practice. Dan Campbell, Lions head coach, weighs in on how he's feeling about that.
3: I'll just leave it this. You guys know how I feel, how we feel about Gibbs, and what the team feels about him. And I'll leave it at that. Listen, all the other stuff, my job is to coach who's out there right now. And I love the kid. But I got a team to coach right now. And listen, whatever all this at some point here, it'll get done. It's going to get done. I'm not even sweating it.
2: Gibbs, Robinson, they could reset the running back market with their deals. Currently, it's Saquon Barkley setting the standard. He's the NFL's highest paid running back with his contract worth an annual average of about $20.6 million. Well, coming up 23 days out from college football kickoff, but the games, they have already begun at Big Ten Media Days. 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
1: One more day until you can say college football starts this month. An Indiana head coach, the defending champions, Kurt Cignetti, well, he's getting everybody fired up at Big Ten Media Days.
2: The Big Ten is the best league in football, and a lot of really good football teams. It's hard to win on the road. Very physical football teams, very well coached. It definitely prepares you for the playoffs. There's no doubt about it. The numbers speak for themselves. I mean, we don't run a hype machine up here in the Midwest. We believe everything's earned, not given. And when we fall short, we say we fell short. We don't cry a river, whine, and complain.
1: That's what you call poking the bear, the bulldogs, or, I don't know, grabbing the bull by its long horns, right? Later on SportsCenter, he referenced it as that conference down south. Give him a little credit, too. Big Ten teams back-to-back-to-back national champions. Cignetti's Hoosiers, of course, the defending. But staying up north, Ian Fitzsimmons of ESPN Radio's Amber and Ian, he's been at Big Ten Media Days, caught up with the new Michigan head coach, Kyle Whittingham.
3: Michigan head coach, Kyle Whittingham. It just sounds so weird, man. I've known you 25 years. What's it like for you?
4: It was a big adjustment, a big change, but I'll tell you what, the University of Michigan is a special place now. It's got the history, the tradition, the resources, the academics. It doesn't really want for anything. I mean, it's a place where it's the one of the standard bearers of college football.
3: I never dreamed that you leave the Wasatch Front.
4: Well,
3: so yeah, I know. I mean, so like again, it's,
4: yeah, nothing lasts forever. Yeah.
3: What was it about continuing? Because you have the family, you have everything. You know, I know you love the Harley. I know you love skiing. I know you love hiking and fishing.
4: Yeah.
3: I know Ann Arbor's got some of that.
4: Yeah.
3: But that was home for you for better part of 40 years.
4: You're right.
3: Fire away, man. Why?
4: The allure of winning a national championship and being able to compete for that every single year is something that I think every coach would jump at the opportunity of.
3: How much was the thought of missing the whistle?
4: Part of it. But I feel like I really, at the time, felt like I had a lot of gas left in the tank. But we had done just about everything we could do at Utah. It was time for an opportunity for someone else to lead the program. And if the right team had not called, I wouldn't be coaching right now. But there was about 6 or 8 teams, and if I got the call, I was definitely going to be interested.
3: Michigan was obviously
4: top of that list.
3: What do you have? Because your teams, man, you're built from the guts out. What do you have in this group coming in as a first-year head coach?
4: Well, I think we've got the makings of just that. We got a physical front on both sides of the ball, which is our calling card in Utah. We've got a running back room that's as good as any in the country. And Jordan Marshall and Savion Hyder and Bryson Coonsdahl. And so it's a situation where Michigan football and what it has been and what it was in its heyday falls right in line with what we expect now.
1: And when it comes to, well, that conference down south, the SEC, of course, those Cignetti's words, Texas head coach Steve Sarkisian joined the Rich Eisen show to talk about, well, what else, Arch Manning?
5: I really don't think he cares about what somebody says about him, some being good, some being bad. There's people out there who still think he's going to be the first pick of the draft. There's still people out there who still think he's going to win the Heisman Trophy. But there's plenty of other people who think he may not be. And that's okay too. I just don't think it moves the needle for him. And I think it takes that experience of wearing the weight of the name on his back and wearing the weight of the name on the front of his jersey to understand that he still has to put that jersey on every Saturday. And the opinions of others are really irrelevant to his preparation, to his work ethic, to his drive, to the type of leader he is in that locker room, to the way he plays.
1: Steve Sarkisian on the Rich Eisen show. Well, we've got eyes on the Major League Baseball trade deadline. That's set for Monday, but That deadline is Sunday in the WNBA. Five-time All-Star guard Kelsey Plum on Thursday said she's not taking anything personal amid some growing speculation that the Los Angeles Sparks could move her before that trade deadline. But we got three games on the schedule on Thursday evening, a marquee matchup between the last two WNBA champs. Of course, that's the New York Liberty and Las Vegas Aces. Aces holding a two-point lead with under a minute to play.
6: New York has won three straight close ball games. This one tightening up against their rivals. Wilson! Buckets! And the foul!
7: Asia Wilson with her 32nd bucket right here. Taking her time, absorbing the contact, spinning, and finishing.
1: Asia Wilson, 33 points, 10 rebounds. Jackie Young added 27 points, 9 assists, just shy of a double-double. Chelsea Gray, she added 16 before fouling out. And of note, Brianna Stewart on the other side, she had 26 points and 11 rebounds for New York and moved into 10th on the WNBA's career scoring list. Stewart has 6,588 points. She made a basket in the lane early in the third, moving her past Candace Parker. Now, some teams, they were going to be the unlucky ones on the end of Nafisa Collier's season debut. The Toronto Tempo, they drew the shortest of straws back-to-back. 15 against Tempo on Tuesday in her debut, and 16 tonight.
8: Post-touch, Collier rips through, and Nafisa Collier is now at 16 points.
1: Collier, Olivia Miles, and Courtney Williams, they each had 16 points. Though this was the first time in Miles' WNBA career that she did not have an assist. The Lynx have 9 straight wins, tied for longest in franchise history in the last 10 seasons, and they improved to 24-6. So, coming up, what matters more to Baker Mayfield, time or money? And we go around the league for day 2 of NFL training camp.
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4: We're still cooking here on SportsCenter All Night. We've got your half-hour headlines. Major League Baseball trade deadline just 3 days out. How are things shaking up for those buyers, sellers? Tarek Skubal, what's the sweepstakes for him? And we've got day two of NFL training camp. That is in the books. What's the story shaping up to be so far? Well, the biggest story of day two, anyway, coming out of Tampa Bay's camp and Baker Mayfield.
5: Baker, we're used words like disrespected, disappointed, undervalued when it comes to your contract. What value did the team place on you that made you feel that way?
6: I mean, it was all three between years, average, and guarantees. Probably the most disappointing is years. Didn't get offered anything over two. And so when you're told you're a franchise quarterback and they handle it otherwise, that's disappointing. So felt like I earned that. It's not a poor me pity party over here. It is what it is, and so that's why I said the deadline was training camp. I'm focused on the team, focused on getting better and trying to give this team a better chance to win a Super Bowl.
5: You've said you're a franchise quarterback, you've shown that. Do you believe, and did you make a stance that you belong in that, you know, top 10 range, $50+ million? That's sort of the market and where you are.
6: Yeah, and I told them, I said it publicly, I was never trying to reset the market. I know where I fit in on that. I'm not over realistic on that, but it's also, I know just to be compensated, put in that category, and salary cap keeps going up. The guys that are going to re-sign next year, it's going to look a lot different. So at the end of the day, it'd probably be still right about top 15 next year this time. But it's unfortunate they failed to recognize that.
5: How far away were they from that range?
6: Pretty far.
4: Pretty far. And Mayfield has a laundry list of reasons that they haven't gotten a deal done. First and foremost, he doesn't like the structure of the contract, says it wasn't suitable, mainly in that guaranteed money space. But he's also adamant, you heard him there, about wanting a longer commitment than 2 years. If he's to be the franchise quarterback, well, a commitment over 2 years is what he's looking for. And in that money conversation, Mayfield used comps like Green Bay's Jordan Love at $55 million per year. You've got Trevor Lawrence in Jacksonville, $55 million per year. Brock Purdy, $53 million out of San Fran. So Mayfield and Mayfield's camp, they feel like he's among the best bargain players in recent years, and they're looking to get that money up there. But what is the kind of message that the Bucs are sending to Mayfield? Here's Marcus Spears, ESPN NFL analyst on NFL Live.
7: But Tampa, to me, is signaling it's not what we said. We do not think you are the answer for this franchise if you're offering me a contract only 2 years. Because quarterbacks that are franchise guys and the way the franchise looks at them, they offer them more than the 2-year deal after they've done what Baker has done as star quarterback for them.
4: So that's the years, but what about the money? Also on NFL Live, you've got Mita Kimes weighing in on that $50 million price tag.
8: There's very few quarterbacks who make middle-class money. It's a small list of guys between $20 and $50 million average per year. It's either $50 million and up, or guys on rookie deals and journeymen, and very little in between. And I think we hear $50 and up, and we think top 10 quarterback. But the reality is, that's not quite true. It really is. If you are an above average quarterback and you're up, you're probably going to make more than $50 million a year. So I understand why Baker, who I do think is an above average quarterback, feels that he deserves that much.
4: As for if he can make a deal during the season, Mayfield says unless it's competitive, he doesn't expect his agent to bring him that deal. But no, this will not impact his season. If anything, it could be a gamble for Tampa Bay, as his price value, depending on how he plays, well, that price tag, it could increase. Mayfield may not be a holdout or in. Notably, though, a few are. Atlanta Falcons running back Bijan Robinson, Detroit Lions running back Jahmyr Gibbs, both missed their second straight days of practice on day two of training camp. Robinson and Gibbs looking to reset that running back market with their deals. As far as Gibbs is concerned, Freddie Coleman thinks that he has every reason to expect that kind of money. Here he is, the host of Freddie and Harry on Bijan Robinson.
9: Pound for pound, I think this guy's the best player in the National Football League. Bijan Robinson, running back of the Atlanta Falcons. 1,478 yards rushing, 5.2 yards a carry, 7 touchdowns. Catching the ball, 79 catches, averaging 10.4 yards per reception. A lot of wide receivers will love those kind of numbers, and he's doing that at the running back position with 4 touchdowns. He's in line for a big contract. And if Michael Penix Jr. can be relatively healthy, those numbers might be even better this year.
4: All right, and at least some contracts have been settled on day two of training camp. Free agent wide receiver Deebo Samuel, according to reports from Ian Rapoport of NFL Network, says that he will return to San Francisco on a one-year deal worth up to $7 million. Samuel, of course, played 6 seasons for the 49ers. He was traded to Washington last season for a 2025 fifth-round pick, but this would bring him back. And Saints wide receiver Chris Olave, 4-year extension worth up to $132 million, $90 million guaranteed. All across the country, we've got training camp today at the Minnesota Vikings training camp. Well, they may have one of the most intriguing quarterback battles in the NFL right now. Through the opening stretch of training camp, there's still no clear winner between J.J. McCarthy and Kyler Murray. McCarthy looking to prove he's ready to become that franchise quarterback after injury-shortened seasons in that third year. And then Kyler Murray, he's making a strong case that experience should win out. But that's their case. What does Wes Phillips, Vikings head coach, have to think?
10: We're scripting out their reps, so we know who's getting what, and then you want to make sure that in one rack, okay, he had 3 passes and he had 3 runs. You know, you've got to, and what kind of passes were they, and are we really giving them a good and fair opportunity as we go through this competition? Those guys are professionals. They're all about it, and the good thing about Kyler just being a veteran is that he's got a lot of banked experience under his belt. So, you know, a lot of the things that maybe a rookie would be struggling with, hey, I'm not getting enough reps. He's seen just about everything and knows how to play football.
4: So the competition might be there, according to Phillips. If you ask McCarthy, if you ask Murray, yeah, there's that QB competition. If you ask unsportsmanlike Chris Canty, he says competition? What competition?
11: I don't know how many quarterbacks you can use Kwesi Adofo-Mensah, the former general manager, as the scapegoat for. J.J. McCarthy didn't work out. It's clear and obvious. Justin Jefferson isn't happy, which is a key in all of this. They fired the general manager, brought in somebody else. The head coach went out and got Kyler Murray to be a part of this quarterback competition. This has to work in Minnesota, and I don't know that the organization is going to continue to gamble away seasons on the promise that once upon a time was J.J. McCarthy. I think this is Kyler's show. If J.J. McCarthy somehow, some way ends up starting games, it would be because he blew everybody away in his training camp in preseason, or it would be because of an injury to Kyler.
4: When it comes to the New York Football Giants, Jackson Dart knows his role with the team, the second-year QB, hoping, though, that he'll have one of his number one targets back, Malik Nabers, back at full strength.
12: I got extreme confidence in myself, and I'm not gonna put myself in any spot that I feel like I'm not going to be better than what I was before. So I don't see myself being what I was before. What I was before, which y'all saw my rookie year, I felt like that was basic. So, I mean, I got high standards for myself, and I know everybody has high standards for me also. But the standard that I hold myself to is very high, and I feel like whatever that standard that I hold myself to, you'll see sooner or later.
4: And here's Dart on that wide receiver.
13: Well, he definitely has a presence about him. There's an aura that he has on the field that is exhilarating, makes me happy, makes everybody happy just to see him out there. And I think for him, he's had a lot of positives. So we're just going to continue to get him in slowly. And he's doing a great job with how he's attacking his recovery.
4: And under new head coach Harbaugh, well, the words are competitive, different, intense, and they are trying to make things change over there in East Rutherford, New Jersey. So, development is the name of the game in Las Vegas. Kirk Cousins has the reins at QB, and Fernando Mendoza, well, he may have graduated college, but he is all in on studying.
14: I still have a long way. I feel more comfortable, but I am nowhere near where I need to be, especially with learning the playbook, and I still need to go a lot longer and attack the playbook harder, so I'm still ways away. But I feel like I'm more comfortable from day two, especially from day one. I'm just trying to do my part, focus on the next rep, and do everything I possibly can to prepare myself to be the best asset I can for my team. And whatever decision is made at the end, that's fantastic, and I'm all for it. I just want the team to win. So that's where I'm at. But I believe that we have so many great players on the team, and there's a heightened sense of urgency.
4: Although sometimes learning and training comes from unlikely sources, and training camp is certainly a chance to hear what the guys have been up to during the off season. Yeah, the best training, if you ask Eric Gall Jr., Bengals tight end, that came from a bit of an unexpected place on a trip to Greece.
15: I was in Greece, and out there the roads are real tight, and I got hit pretty hard, and you know, I got up, and nothing, it didn't faze me. It felt great. It was a good hit.
16: You were like crossing the street, or they hit you from behind?
15: I was about to, and you know, it was like one of those weird vehicles, like a three-wheeler, and it kind of just, like, I just, as I looked up, it was like kind of as if I just got stiff blocked.
17: Did it feel like a little dose of football for a second?
15: It really did. Like, I bounced right back up. You know, I had a big scrape on my face because, you know, I kind of.
17: How fast was it going?
15: I got black. I don't know. As soon as I looked up, I was like about to cross the street, and soon as he was avoiding somebody, and it hit me pretty good. So,
18: how big was that for your confidence?
15: Like, it was really huge. It was huge for my confidence. Like, it was, like, Drew and them, they're like, dude. I'm like, bro, like, you don't understand. Like, that did a lot of good things for the mental.
4: You know you're missing football when your reaction to getting leveled by a delivery truck is, that was big for my confidence, I can't wait to play. So that's one way to look at it for Eric Gall Jr. with the Cincinnati Bengals, right? But you are listening right now to SportsCenter All Night on ESPN Radio, Sirius XM Channel 80, presented by Progressive Insurance. Major League Baseball, it is getting down to the wire for teams trying to prove what they should do when the trade deadline hits on Monday. As far as the Dodgers, well, if anything, it's adding one missing piece, but for them, they're just trying to keep up that consistency. A matchup with the Mariners this evening, and the Mariners a little bit more at stake, trying to stay fighting in that American League wild card picture. Every game is a measuring stick for them, and the Dodgers on the field without Shohei Ohtani because of knee soreness, but that didn't seem to be much of an issue.
19: 0-1 pitch. Swung on, hammer deep to right field. This ball's back. It is gone. Into the Seattle bullpen. Dalton rushing. A three-run shot for the Dodger catcher. It is 5-0.
4: Dalton rushing had that three-run home run as the Dodgers beat the Mariners 6-2. But Atlanta trying to prove that it can be one of those contenders as well, one of those teams that can catch the Dodgers and give them something to think about in the postseason.
19: Holmquist delivers. 0-2, served on a line right center field. It will splash down for a base hit. Baldwin will score. Acuna jogging home. And Ozzie Albies with a two-strike, two-out, two-run single to give the Braves a 5-3 lead here in the sixth.
4: Ozzy Albies helps lift the Braves over the Washington Nationals 5-4 on Thursday. He was 1-for-3, had that go-ahead 2-RBI single in the sixth inning. It was his 19th go-ahead RBI of the season, tied for 5th in the league. The Braves now have a 3-game home win streak, tying their longest of the season. Well, it's always a good day when the Cubs and Cardinals play, even better when we get a chance for some extra innings.
18: The pitch. Line drive down the right field line. That's a fair ball. Cubs take the lead. The ball bounces off the sidewall. Bregman going for 2 slides. He's got a double. Cubs have a 3-2 lead. Alex Bregman delivers.
4: Cubs with their 9th extra inning win of the season, most in Major League Baseball Thursday. It was their 15th extra inning game, which is tied with the Mets for most in the majors. Bregman had the go-ahead double in the 10th inning, his 5th career go-ahead hit in extra innings, but his first since 2023. The Cubs' first series win at the Cardinals since July of 2023. 7th straight road win of the series. Longest active streak in Major League Baseball. The Cubs, they beat the Cardinals 4-2. We've got much more coming up ahead on SportsCenter All Night. 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
1: 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Major League Baseball trade deadline continues to tick closer. We got some scores around the league on Thursday. Reds beat the Pirates 3-2 in a walk-off. Mets topped the Marlins 4-2. And the Giants and the Padres locked in 4-1.
2: Susak swings, and there's another one. This one is headed back home to San Francisco. Oh, what a shot. And it is 3-0 Giants.
1: Rookie Daniel Susak, two-run home run. He had 3 RBI. Robbie Ray pitched 6 impressive innings, winning his 7th straight decision, led the San Francisco Giants to that 4-1 victory over the Padres. They saw their 5-game win streak snapped, dropped 2 games behind that in that final National League wild card spot. In the WNBA, the past 2 league champs battled in a nail-biter. Aces topped the Liberty 104-99. Chelsea Gray, she had 16 points before fouling out as she spoke with Prime Video after the game.
3: Chelsea, you had to turn into coach at the end there, and I saw you just getting into that timeout. What did you see at the end that eventually turned into that steal from Jackie?
4: We knew they were going to try to get a look for Sabrina or a Stewie from beyond the arc, so just staying present and up to touch and getting through it. I know Jackie's read the situation for sure.
3: Yes, you fouled out, but I want to talk about the trust between you and as well as your coach, Becky Hammond. For her to draw that play coming out of the timeout, what does it say about the relationship that's transferred on this floor?
4: And we've been with each other for a long period of time, so we have that built-in chemistry and that built-in trust. It doesn't just happen overnight, so super proud of this group and our trust within each other to get that done.
3: You talk about the cohesion, the chemistry, and the time that it takes. Is that what shows up for you when you think about these games that get close, but you are still able to find a way, and especially if you have someone like Asia Wilson on the floor?
4: It happens with little moments, whether it's help side defense, passing it one more, rebounding, boxing out. It's all the little things that sometimes don't show up in the stat sheet that we do for each other that gets the big picture done.
3: And last one for you, because I think, well, the last time you're on the floor, Asia makes that big bucket and you're back in the background just hyping her up. Is there anything she still does that surprises you?
4: Man, I'm blessed to be around her every day. I don't think nobody should get satisfied with seeing greatness. We got to live it out and cherish it while they're still playing and give them their flowers now. So, I'm going to scream, yell, kick, whatever I got to do with Asia Wilson on the floor.
1: All right, so a win for the Aces, the Minnesota Lynx. They rolled to a win over the Toronto Tempo, 104-72. And in Chicago, the Sky beat the Sun 94-88 behind Camila Cardoso. She finished with 26 points in 21 minutes. Sun fall to 7-22 on the season. The Sky improve marginally to 10-18. That's your news on SportsCenter All Night. 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
0: Number 5.
1: On the south side of Chicago, Tristan Peters drew a bases-loaded walk as the White Sox won their 2nd straight extra-inning game versus the Yankees. ESPN 1000.
2: The 3-0. It is high! And the game is over! Tristan Peters with a game-ending walk. Boy, Christmas has come early in the last 2 days playing these Yankees. They have been very giving. Two wins because of it.
0: Number 4.
1: A big night from the Aces superstar Asia Wilson powering Vegas to a 104-99 win against the Liberty on Prime Video.
6: New York has won 3 straight close ball games. This one tightening up against their rival. Wilson! Bucket! And the foul!
7: Asia Wilson with her 30-second bucket right here, taking her time, absorbing the contact, spinning, and finishing.
0: Number 3.
1: The opening game of a 4-game series between the Pirates and Reds was a nail-biter as Nathaniel Lowe's walk-off RBI lifted Cincinnati to victory.
3: 700-WLW.
8: The 2-1 pitch to Lowe. Swinging a bouncing ball toward the middle. Shortstop to his left field. Triolo to second, one. Back to first. Not in time, and Ellie scores. The Reds walk it off. Lowe beat it out at first, and the Reds are able to get Ellie home from third, and they beat the Pirates 3-2.
0: Number two.
3: Wilson Contreras slugs a go-ahead homer in the eighth to give the Red Sox the 5-4 win over the Athletics on WEEI.
8: All right, here's Contreras. Would you be surprised at all if they went back-to-back?
9: Nope.
8: Pitch is swung on and driven high and deep in the left field. It is gone! Back-to-back, Abreu and Contreras. Are you kidding me? And it is 5-4 Red Sox!
0: Number one.
3: And in Minnesota, Cody Clemens leads the Twins to a win in grand fashion. Treasure Island Baseball Network.
10: Pitch swung on and hit high in the air. Deep right center field for Cody Clemens towards the big wall, and it's gone for a game-winning grand slam. And Cody Clemens has fulfilled the prophecy, and the Twins walk off the Royals for the second time in three dramatic days. All hail King Cody at home plate as the Twins win it 4-3.
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11: Hey, this is Rich Eisen. 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
16: Here is your latest Middle Tennessee weather. Friday will be mostly sunny with a high near 93. Winds will be calm, turning southeast at about 5 miles per hour. Showers and thunderstorms are possible late Friday night, mainly after 1 a.m. Saturday brings a 70% chance of showers and thunderstorms with a high near 91. Humidity will make it feel like 102. Southwest winds will be 10 to 15 miles per hour, gusting to 25. Saturday night, a slight chance of storms before...
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10: Pitch swung on and hit high in the air. Deep right center field for Cody Clemens towards the big wall, and it's gone.
0: Trouble in Tampa.
9: I think I'm a franchise quarterback. I've been told I'm a franchise quarterback. It's been said publicly from ownership down here. And so to not have a deal done is very disappointing.
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24: We don't run a hype machine up here in the Midwest. 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And when we fall short, we say we fell short. 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
1: Welcome in to SportsCenter All Night. 200 and a little change away from LA, and 2 days into training camp. We'll take you around the NFL. Plus, we got some trash talk that's already started cooking in the Big Ten during media days. And the Major League Baseball trade deadline nearly here. Teams trying to see if they're just that one missing piece away from contending with those World Series champion Dodgers. The Boston Red Sox, they're going to be the ones pulling their wallets out, going from sellers to buyers at the hottest second half team tonight, trailing 4-3 against the Athletics, and, well, they stayed hot.
26: Two balls and a strike. The pitch is swung on its sky to the center field. It is way back. Butler at the track, at the wall. It is gone! We are tied at 4. Will Yair! What a swing! And the Red Sox, more late inning magic in Sacramento.
1: WEEI on the call, and they'll pick it up one pitch later.
26: All right, here's Contreras. Would you be surprised at all if they went back-to-back?
27: Nope.
26: Pitch is swung on and driven high and deep in the left field. It is gone! Back-to-back, Abreu and Contreras. Are you kidding me? And it is 5-4 Red Sox.
1: Would you be surprised at all if they went back-to-back? Nope. And there goes Contreras, his 23rd home run of the season. Sonny Gray on the mound. He was the A's first-round pick back in 2011. Rebounded from what was his first outing of the season. He went 7 innings this evening for his 13th win of the season. Plenty of afternoon games on Thursday. The Yankees 3.5 games back on the Rays in the AL East. They were taking on the White Sox, and it was a stellar outing on the mound for both sides in Chicago. Chicago starter Sean Burke, he didn't allow a run on 3 hits, struck out 10, walked 2 in 6 innings, while New York starter Ryan Weathers, he didn't allow a run on 3 hits through 7 innings, struck out 4, walked 3, and his pitch count, 106. So here's the deal. No runs scored until the 10th, tied at 1 in the 11th.
28: The 3-0. It is high, and the game is over. Tristan Peters with a game-ending walk. Boy, Christmas has come early in the last 2 days playing these Yankees. They have been very giving. White Sox are taking 2 wins because of it.
1: and they were giving that walk-off walk, the team's first walk-off walk since August 5th of 2015 for the White Sox. That is that call on ESPN 1000. White Sox have their ninth walk-off win of the season. The Yankees, second straight day losing to the White Sox in extra innings. They've lost five straight games overall that have gone into extras. Here's skipper Aaron Boone after the loss.
3: We had to score a freaking point. The story is not, you know, the pitchers again did their job. You know, like, obviously, Stormy was great to get us going. The bullpen was good, including Cruz. Got to score. That's the story, the beginning and end of it. We got to find a way.
6: Do you think that you guys need a bat?
3: I don't know, Randy. It doesn't matter. It doesn't matter. I'm not going to play the speculative game every single day now. What's going to happen Monday will happen or not happen. We have to score better. We have to do a better job offensively, period, and not looking over our shoulders for anyone. We have to find a way.
1: No clouds for Weathers, but there are also no runs for him either. Yankees 1-8 in extras this season. That's the worst in Major League Baseball. Well, we got some great pitching as well for the Twins and the Royals. Royals starter Noah Cameron dominated for eight scoreless innings. He carried a no-no into the seventh, left with a 3-0 lead. Bullpen could not finish the job. Twins had two out, bottom nine, bases loaded for Cody Clemens. He was behind 0-2 in the count.
10: And the pitch swung on and hit high in the air. Deep right center field for Cody Clemens towards the big wall, and it's gone for a game-winning grand slam. And Cody Clemens has fulfilled the prophecy, and the Twins walk off the Royals for the second time in three dramatic games. All hail King Cody at home plate as the Twins win it.
1: All hail King Cody on the Treasure Island Baseball Network. Clemens had the ultimate grand slam, but according to him, is it his ultimate accomplishment in his career?
7: Number one, for sure. I mean, I've never had a walk-off home run in the big leagues. And for it to be a grand slam is kind of just like icing on the cake. So, I'd rank it top for sure. That's stuff that you dream about, you know, stuff like that when you're a little kid. That's what you envision doing. And so that was awesome.
1: Now, when it comes to the American League, all of those teams, they're chasing the Rays out of Tampa Bay, looking to win their third straight series, wrapping three against the Texas Rangers, tied at two into the eighth, two out, no one on for Cedric Mullins. He's got the first pitch swinging.
8: Swinging a fly ball down the left field line towards the corner, giving chase Langford back near the wall. This one jumps over the Crawford cutout. It's a home run for Cedric Mullins to the opposite field. It just missed the pole and went over the 315 sign. The Rays have taken a 3-2 lead.
1: Here's the thing. It is muddy. It is messy when it comes to the American League anyone's game. Cedric Mullins, seventh career go-ahead home run in the eighth inning or later. That's his second this season. And get this, the Rays are 12-1 this season when Mullins hits a home run. The Rays have won eight of their last 10 after that five-game losing streak. And they've got 64 wins, tied for second most before that, before August 1st in franchise history, trailing only 2023 with 65 wins. So the Rays in the mix, everybody in the mix as the trade deadline approaches. Here's Doug Glanville, ESPN MLB analyst, on how that's shaken out.
11: Well, I see teams that are going to make a lot of moves, you know, and it may not be the traditional, I'm trying to win the trade. There's much more of like a lateral win-win type of scenario. And you mentioned those three teams. Well, they're in the same division. Mm-hmm. So they're also looking at like, all right, how do we get better than the teams we're going to compete a lot against? And so when you think of the Guardians, you think of the Twins, even teams like the Astros, a lot of these divisions in the American League are bunched up. Mm-hmm. And the question is it just like mediocrity or is it just parity? And the exposure that's going to come out of this is like, okay, who's really trying to push through? Because you might have teams with the same record, and one is just like fire selling, and the other's trying to get in. And it depends on where your organization is at the time, because sometimes you just want to get in because it's been a long time, and other times you want to make a move to say, I'm only going to do this if I'm going to win a division. Mm-hmm. So these teams in the American League in particular are going to expose all of this in the next couple of days.
1: Meanwhile, the Dodgers just beat the Mariners 6-2 for their second straight win. We'll have some highlights from that game coming up later in the hour. Right now, you're listening to SportsCenter All Night on ESPN Radio, Sirius XM, Channel 80. 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Well, NFL training camp day two, and that is 2 days too late for Baker Mayfield bargaining with the Bucs.
12: It's disappointing. It's, you know, I'm not the first one to go through it like this. This is kind of historically how they've done negotiations, which is disappointing when you think you're a cornerstone of the franchise to be treated like that. But disappointing. I know I'm no dummy. I know the contract and salary cap, what's going on. Franchise tag isn't exactly in play for them. It'd be a lot of dead money. So it is what it is. And like I said, unfortunate, but I'm excited. I'm in the best shape I've ever been in a really good place. And I'm feeling really confident with the staff that Todd's put together, that we're going to have a really, really good team.
1: Baker Mayfield, he wanted his contract settled with the Tampa Bay Buccaneers before he got going in training camp. Well, he's there at training camp, not a holdout, not a hold in, but he doesn't plan to answer any more questions about those negotiations moving forward. So ESPN's Jeremy Fowler made sure to get, well, all of them in on Thursday.
13: Baker, we're used words like disrespected, disappointed, undervalued when it comes to your contract. What value did the team place on you that made you feel that way?
12: I mean, it was all three, between years, average, and guarantees. Probably the most disappointing is years. Didn't get offered anything over two. And so when you're told you're a franchise quarterback and they handle it otherwise, that's disappointing. So felt like I earned that. It's not a poor me pity party over here. It is what it is. And so that's why I said the deadline was training camp and focused on the team, focused on getting better and trying to give this team a better chance to win a Super Bowl.
13: What was the reasoning for that?
12: I don't know why I wasn't there. So I can't give an explanation.
13: You've said you're a franchise quarterback. You've shown that. Do you believe, and did you make a stance that you belong in that, you know, top 10 range, $50+ million? That's sort of the market and where you are.
12: Yeah, and I told them, I said it publicly, I was never trying to reset the market. I know where I fit in on that. I'm not over realistic on that, but it's also, I know just to be compensated, put in that category, and salary cap keeps going up. The guys that are going to re-sign next year, it's going to look a lot different. So at the end of the day, it'd probably be still right about top 15 next year this time, but it's unfortunate they failed to recognize that.
13: How far away were they from that range?
12: Pretty far.
13: Did you consider a holdout just considering the incredible leverage a established starting quarterback would have?
12: No, because I know it's, I got a bad taste in my mouth from last year, and I know the potential this group has. It's still, for me, the most important thing is winning and making sure that I'm a team first guy, and I wanted our guys to know that, and then I was dead serious about it. So never considered a holdout, hold in. I want to win ball games. I want to play with these guys. It's a special group, and that's why it feels like home.
13: And then you mentioned the potential of this team.

0: My feet are at. I am a Buccaneer right now. I am the quarterback for this team. How can I lead the best way possible? How can I win as many games as possible? And how can we win a Super Bowl?
1: And you've gone through this before, like you said, went through it in Cleveland, played well multiple spots, and here you are. You know, how have you processed what that means and why that is happening, despite the play you put on the tape?
0: I don't know. There could be a lot of factors, but all I know is I can control what I can, and that's being the best possible quarterback for the Bucs and the best leader possible for this organization.
2: Now, Mayfield, of course, led the Bucs to back-to-back NFC South titles in 23-24. Injuries derailed those three-peat hopes back in 25, but renewed hopes for 2026. If anything, it's a gamble for the Bucs to see if he can up his value. And as for if he'll entertain offers during training camp or during the season, Mayfield said, well, his agent can bring them to him, but he's knows his agent won't bug him unless it's something that is what he believes to be a competitive value. Hardly the only players still looking to iron out their contracts, though. 2023 first rounders, a couple of them, Atlanta Falcons running back Bijan Robinson and Detroit Lions running back Jahmyr Gibbs. Gibbs missed his second straight day of practice. Dan Campbell, Lions head coach, weighs in on how he's feeling about that.
3: I'll just leave it this. You guys know how I feel, how we feel about Gibbs, and what the team feels about him. And I'll leave it at that. Listen, all the other stuff, my job is to coach who's out there right now. And I love the kid. But I got a team to coach right now. And listen, whatever all this at some point here, it'll get done. It's going to get done. I'm not even sweating it.
2: Gibbs, Robinson, they could reset the running back market with their deals. Currently, it's Saquon Barkley setting the standard. He's the NFL's highest paid running back with his contract worth an annual average of about $20.6 million. Well, coming up 23 days out from college football kickoff, but the games, they have already begun at Big Ten Media Days. 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We will be right back.
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5: So who's going to say something from an NFL training camp or from college football that'll leave us saying, man, oh, man, why did they say that? 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
1: One more day until you can say college football starts this month. An Indiana head coach, the defending champions, Kurt Cignetti. Well, he's getting everybody fired up at Big Ten Media Days.
2: The Big Ten is the best league in football, and a lot of really good football teams. It's hard to win on the road. Very physical football teams, very well coached. It definitely prepares you for the playoffs. There's no doubt about it. The numbers speak for themselves. I mean, we don't run a hype machine up here in the Midwest. We believe everything's earned, not given. And when we fall short, we say we fell short. We don't cry a river, whine, and complain.
1: That's what you call poking the bear, the bulldogs, or, I don't know, grabbing the bull by its long horns, right? Later on SportsCenter, he referenced it as that conference down south. Give him a little credit, too. Big Ten teams back-to-back-to-back national champions. Cignetti's Hoosiers, of course, the defending, but staying up north, Ian Fitzsimmons of ESPN Radio's Amber and Ian, he's been at Big Ten Media Days, caught up with the new Michigan head coach, Kyle Whittingham.
3: Michigan head coach, Kyle Whittingham, it just sounds so weird, man. I've known you 25 years. What's it like for you?
4: It was a big adjustment, a big change, but I'll tell you what, the University of Michigan is a special place now. It's got the history, the tradition, the resources, the academics. It doesn't really want for anything. I mean, it's a place where it's the one of the standard bearers of college football.
3: I never dreamed that you leave the Wasatch Front.
4: Well,
3: so, yeah, I know. I mean, so, like, again, it's...
4: Yeah, nothing lasts forever. Yeah.
3: What was it about continuing? Because, look, you have the family. You have everything. You know, I know you love the Harley. I know you love skiing. I know you love hiking and fishing.
4: Yeah.
3: I know Ann Arbor's got some of that.
4: Yeah.
3: But that was home for you for the better part of 40 years.
4: You're right.
3: Fire away, man. Why?
4: The allure of winning a national championship and being able to compete for that every single year is something that I think every coach would jump at the opportunity of.
3: How much was the thought of missing the whistle?
4: Part of it. But I feel like I really, at the time, felt like I had a lot of gas left in the tank. But we had done just about everything we could do at Utah. It was time for an opportunity for someone else to lead the program. And if the right team had not called, I wouldn't be coaching right now. But there was about 6 or 8 teams, and if I got the call, I was definitely going to be interested.
3: Michigan was obviously
4: top of that list.
3: What do you have? Because your teams, man, you're built from the guts out. What do you have in this group coming in as a first-year head coach?
4: Well, I think we've got the makings of just that. We got a physical front on both sides of the ball, which is our calling card in Utah. We've got a running back room that's as good as any in the country, and Jordan Marshall and Savion Hyder and Bryson Kuzdahl. And so it's a situation where Michigan football and what it has been and what it was in its heyday falls right in line with what we expect now.
1: And when it comes to, well, that conference down south, the SEC, of course, those Cignetti's words, Texas head coach Steve Sarkisian joined the Rich Eisen show to talk about, well, what else, Arch Manning?
5: I really don't think he cares about what somebody says about him, some being good, some being bad. There's people out there who still think he's going to be the first pick of the draft. There's still people out there who still think he's going to win the Heisman Trophy. But there's plenty of other people who think he may not be. And that's okay, too. I just don't think it moves the needle for him. And I think it takes that experience of wearing the weight of the name on his back and wearing the weight of the name on the front of his jersey to understand that he still has to put that jersey on every Saturday. And the opinions of others are really irrelevant to his preparation, to his work ethic, to his drive, to the type of leader he is in that locker room, ultimately to the way he plays.
1: Steve Sarkisian on the Rich Eisen show. Well, we've got eyes on the Major League Baseball trade deadline. That's set for Monday, but that deadline is Sunday in the WNBA. Five-time All-Star guard Kelsey Plum on Thursday said she's not taking anything personal amid some growing speculation that the Los Angeles Sparks could move her before that trade deadline. But we got three games on the schedule on Thursday evening, a marquee matchup between the last two WNBA champs. Of course, that's the New York Liberty and Las Vegas Aces. Aces holding a 2-point lead with under a minute to play.
6: New York has won three straight close ball games. This one tightening up against their rival, Wilson. Bucket and the foul.
7: Asia Wilson with her 30-second bucket right here, taking her time, absorbing the contact, spinning, and finishing.
1: Asia Wilson, 33 points, 10 rebounds. Jackie Young added 27 points, 9 assists, just shy of a double-double. Chelsea Gray, she added 16 before fouling out. And of note, Brianna Stewart on the other side, she had 26 points and 11 rebounds for New York and moved into 10th on the WNBA's career scoring list. Stewart has 6,588 points. She made a basket in the lane early in the third, moving her past Candace Parker. Now, some teams, they were going to be the unlucky ones on the end of Nafisa Collier's season debut. The Toronto Tempo, they drew the shortest of straws back-to-back. 15 against Tempo on Tuesday in her debut, and 16 tonight.
8: Post-touch, Collier rips through, and Nafisa Collier is now at 16 points.
1: Collier, Olivia Miles, and Courtney Williams, they each had 16 points. Though this was the first time in Miles's WNBA career that she did not have an assist. The Lynx have 9 straight wins, tied for longest in franchise history in the last 10 seasons, and they improved to 24-6. So, coming up, what matters more to Baker Mayfield, time or money? And we go around the league for day 2 of NFL training camp.
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1: Welcome back to another PBR Minute with Dr. Crane, Nick Frazier, alongside Nashville Stampede head coach Justin McBride. Justin, off to a pretty good start of the season, 1-1 on the year, and just a 10th point outside of the top five spots. I mean, you got to be pretty proud about your team so far this season.
2: Yeah, you know, it was, like I said, it was a good start. Not a great start, but a good start. The boys really competed hard, and that's kind of the main thing. When you got that kind of core and that to work with, you can clean things up. You can work on technique when that desire's there. And we got a really good set of guys this year, and I think they can have a great season.
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2: Yes, sir. Thanks a lot, Nick. Appreciate it, and we'll talk to you soon, buddy.
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4: And it undervalued when it comes to your contract. What value did the team place on you that made you feel that way?
5: I mean, it was all three between years, average, and guarantees. Probably the most disappointing is years. Didn't get offered anything over two. And so when you're told you're a franchise quarterback and they handle it otherwise, that's disappointing. So felt like I earned that. It's not a poor me pity party over here. It is what it is. And so that's why I said the deadline was training camp. I'm focused on the team, focused on getting better and trying to give this team a better chance to win a Super Bowl.
4: You've said you're a franchise quarterback. You've shown that. Do you believe, and did you make a stance that you belong in that, you know, top 10 range, $50+ million? That's sort of the market and where you are.
5: Yeah, and I told them, I said it publicly, I was never trying to reset the market. I know where I fit in on that. I'm not over-realistic on that, but it's also, I know, just to be compensated, put in that category, and salary cap keeps going up. The guys that are going to re-sign next year, it's going to look a lot different. So at the end of the day, it'd probably be still right about top 15 next year this time, but it's unfortunate they failed to recognize that.
4: How far away were they from that range?
5: Pretty far.
6: Pretty far. And Mayfield has a laundry list of reasons that they haven't gotten a deal done. First and foremost, he doesn't like the structure of the contract, says it wasn't suitable, mainly in that guaranteed money space. But he's also adamant, you heard him there, about wanting a longer commitment than 2 years. If he's to be the franchise quarterback, well, a commitment over 2 years is what he's looking for. And in that money conversation, Mayfield used comps like Green Bay's Jordan Love at $55 million per year. You've got Trevor Lawrence in Jacksonville, $55 million per year. Brock Purdy, $53 million out of San Fran. So Mayfield and Mayfield's camp, they feel like he's among the best bargain players in recent years, and they're looking to get that money up there. But what is the kind of message that the Bucs are sending to Mayfield? Here's Marcus Spears, ESPN NFL analyst on NFL Live.
7: But Tampa, to me, is signaling it's not what we said. We do not think you are the answer for this franchise if you're offering me a contract only 2 years. Because quarterbacks that are franchise guys and the way the franchise looks at them, they offer them more than the 2-year deal after they've done what Baker has done as starting quarterback for them.
6: So that's the years, but what about the money? Also on NFL Live, you've got Mita Kimes weighing in on that $50 million price tag.
8: There's very few quarterbacks who make middle-class money. It's a small list of guys between $20 and $50 million average per year. It's either $50 million and up, or guys on rookie deals and journeymen, and very little in between. And I think we hear $50 and up, and we think top 10 quarterback, but the reality is, that's not quite true. It really is. If you are an above average quarterback and you're up, you're probably going to make more than $50 million a year. So I understand why Baker, who I do think is an above average quarterback, feels that he deserves that much.
6: As for if he can make a deal during the season, Mayfield says unless it's competitive, he doesn't expect his agent to bring him that deal. But no, this will not impact his season. If anything, it could be a gamble for Tampa Bay, as his price value, depending on how he plays, well, that price tag, it could increase. Mayfield may not be a holdout or in. Notably, though, a few are. Atlanta Falcons running back Bijan Robinson, Detroit Lions running back Jahmyr Gibbs both missed their second straight days of practice on day two of training camp. Robinson and Gibbs looking to reset that running back market with their deals. As far as Gibbs is concerned, Freddie Coleman thinks that he has every reason to expect that kind of money. Here he is, the host of Freddie and Harry on Bijan Robinson.
0: Pound for pound, I think this guy's the best player in the National Football League. Bijan Robinson, running back the Atlanta Falcons. 1,478 yards rushing, 5.2 yards a carry, 7 touchdowns. Catching the ball, 79 catches, averaging 10.4 yards per reception. A lot of wide receivers will love those kind of numbers, and he's doing that at the running back position with 4 touchdowns. He's in line for a big contract. And if Michael Penix Jr. can be relatively healthy, those numbers might be even better this year.
6: All right, and at least some contracts have been settled on day two of training camp. Free agent wide receiver Deebo Samuel, according to reports from Ian Rapoport of NFL Network, says that he will return to San Francisco on a one-year deal worth up to $7 million. Samuel, of course, played 6 seasons for the 49ers. He was traded to Washington last season for a 2025 fifth-round pick, but this would bring him back. And Saints wide receiver Chris Olave, 4-year extension worth up to $132 million, $90 million guaranteed. All across the country, we've got training camp today at the Minnesota Vikings training camp. Well, they may have one of the most intriguing quarterback battles in the NFL right now. Through the opening stretch of training camp, there's still no clear winner between J.J. McCarthy and Kyler Murray. McCarthy looking to prove he's ready to become that franchise quarterback after injury-shortened seasons in that third year. And then Kyler Murray, he's making a strong case that experience should win out. But that's their case. What does Wes Phillips, Vikings head coach, have to think?
9: We're scripting out their reps, so we know who's getting what, and then you want to make sure that in one rack, okay, he had 3 passes and he had 3 runs. You know, you've got to, and what kind of passes were they in, and are we really giving them a good and fair opportunity as we go through this competition? Those guys are professionals. They're all about it, and the good thing about Kyler just being a veteran is that he's got a lot of banked experience under his belt. So, you know, a lot of the things that maybe a rookie would be struggling with, hey, I'm not getting enough reps, he's seen just about everything and knows how to play football.
6: So the competition might be there, according to Phillips. If you ask McCarthy, if you ask Murray, yeah, there's that QB competition. If you ask unsportsmanlike Chris Canty, he says, competition? What competition?
10: I don't know how many quarterbacks you can use Kwesi Adofo-Mensah, the former general manager, as the scapegoat for. J.J. McCarthy didn't work out. It's clear and obvious. Justin Jefferson isn't happy, which is a key in all of this. They fired the general manager, brought in somebody else. The head coach went out and got Kyler Murray to be a part.

0: part of this quarterback competition. This has to work in Minnesota, and I don't know that the organization is going to continue to gamble away seasons on the promise that once upon a time was J.J. McCarthy. I think this is Kyler's show. If J.J. McCarthy somehow, some way ends up starting games, it would be because he blew everybody away in his training camp in preseason, or it would be because of an injury to Kyler.
1: When it comes to the New York Football Giants, Jackson Dart knows his role with the team, the second-year QB, hoping, though, that he'll have one of his number one targets back, Malik Nabers, back at full strength.
2: I got extreme confidence in myself, and I'm not gonna put myself in any spot that I feel like I'm not going to be better than what I was before. So I don't see myself being what I was before. What I was before, which y'all saw my rookie year, I felt like that was basic. So, I mean, I got high standards for myself, and I know everybody has high standards for me also. But the standard that I hold myself to is very high, and I feel like whatever that standard that I hold myself to, you'll see sooner or later.
1: And here's Dart on that wide receiver.
3: Well, he definitely has a presence about him. There's an aura that he has on the field that is exhilarating, makes me happy, makes everybody happy just to see him out there. And I think for him, he's had a lot of positives. So we're just going to continue to get him in slowly. And he's doing a great job with how he's attacking his recovery.
1: And under new head coach Harbaugh, well, the words are competitive, different, intense. And they are trying to make things change over there in East Rutherford, New Jersey. So, development is the name of the game in Las Vegas. Kirk Cousins has the reins at QB. And Fernando Mendoza, well, he may have graduated college, but he is all in on studying.
4: I still have a long way. Yeah. I feel more comfortable, but I am nowhere near where I need to be, especially with learning the playbook. And I still need to go a lot longer and attack the playbook harder. So I'm still ways away. But I feel like I'm more comfortable from day two, especially from day one. I'm just trying to do my part, focus on the next rep, and do everything I possibly can to prepare myself to be the best asset I can for my team. And whatever decision is made at the end, that's fantastic, and I'm all for it. I just want the team to win. So that's where I'm at, but I believe that we have so many great players on the team, and there's a heightened sense of urgency.
1: Although sometimes learning and training comes from unlikely sources, and training camp is certainly a chance to hear what the guys have been up to during the off season. Yeah, the best training, if you ask Eric Gall Jr., Bengals tight end, that came from a bit of an unexpected place on a trip to Greece.
5: I was in Greece, and out there the roads are real tight, and I got hit pretty hard, and you know, I got up, and nothing, it didn't faze me, and it felt great. It was a good hit.
6: You were like crossing the street, or they hit you from behind? You were just walking?
5: I was like about to, and you know, it was like one of those weird vehicles, like a three-wheeler, and it kind of just, like, as I looked up, it was like kind of as if I just got stiff blocked.
7: Did it feel like a little dose of football for a second?
5: It really did. Like, I bounced right back up. You know, I had a big scrape on my face because, you know, I kind of...
7: How fast was it going?
5: I got black. I don't know. As soon as I looked up, I was like about to cross the street, and soon as he was avoiding somebody, and it hit me pretty good. So
8: how big was that for your confidence?
5: Like it was really huge. It was huge for my confidence. Like, it was, like, Drew and them, they're like, dude. I'm like, bro, like, you don't understand. Like, that did a lot of good things for the mental.
1: You know you're missing football when your reaction to getting leveled by a delivery truck is, that was big for my confidence. I can't wait to play. So that's one way to look at it for Eric Gall Jr. with the Cincinnati Bengals, right? But you are listening right now to SportsCenter All Night on ESPN Radio, Sirius XM Channel 80, presented by Progressive Insurance. Major League Baseball, it is getting down to the wire for teams trying to prove what they should do when the trade deadline hits on Monday. As far as the Dodgers, well, if anything, it's adding one missing piece, but for them, they're just trying to keep up that consistency. A matchup with the Mariners this evening, and the Mariners a little bit more at stake, trying to stay fighting in that American League wild card picture. Every game is a measuring stick for them, and the Dodgers on the field without Shohei Ohtani because of knee soreness, but that didn't seem to be much of an issue.
8: 0-1 pitch. Swung on, hammer deep to right field. This ball's back. It is gone. Into the Seattle bullpen. Dalton rushing. A three-run shot for the Dodger catcher. It is 5-0.
1: Dalton rushing had that three-run home run as the Dodgers beat the Mariners 6-2. But Atlanta trying to prove that it can be one of those contenders as well, one of those teams that can catch the Dodgers and give them something to think about in the postseason.
9: Holmquist delivers. 0-2, served on a line right center field. It will splash down for a base hit. Baldwin will score. Acuna jogging home. And Ozzie Albies with a two-strike, two-out, two-run single to give the Braves a 5-3 lead. Here in the sixth,
1: Ozzie Albies helps lift the Braves over the Washington Nationals 5-4 on Thursday. He was 1-for-3, had that go-ahead 2 RBI single in the sixth inning. It was his 19th go-ahead RBI of the season, tied for fifth in the league. The Braves now have a 3-game home win streak, tying their longest of the season. Well, it's always a good day when the Cubs and Cardinals play, even better when we get a chance for some extra innings.
8: The pitch. Line drive down the right field line. That's a fair ball. Cubs take the lead. The ball bounces off the sidewall. Bregman going for two slides. He's got a double. Cubs have a 3-2 lead. Alex Bregman delivers.
1: Cubs with their 9th extra inning win of the season, most in Major League Baseball Thursday. It was their 15th extra inning game, which is tied with the Mets for most in the majors. Bregman had the go-ahead double in the 10th inning, his 5th career go-ahead hit in extra innings, but his first since 2023. The Cubs' first series win at the Cardinals since July of 2023, 7th straight road win of the series, longest active streak in Major League Baseball. The Cubs, they beat the Cardinals 4-2. We've got much more coming up ahead on SportsCenter all night. 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
1: Welcome back to SportsCenter All Night right here on ESPN Radio. Major League Baseball trade deadline continues to tick closer. We got some scores around the league on Thursday. Reds beat the Pirates 3-2 in a walk-off. Mets topped the Marlins 4-2. And the Giants and the Padres locked in 4-1.
2: Susak swings, and there's another one. This one is headed back home to San Francisco. Oh, what a shot. And it is 3-0 Giants.
1: Rookie Daniel Susak, two-run home run. He had three RBI. Robbie Ray pitched six impressive innings, winning his seventh straight decision, led the San Francisco Giants to that 4-1 victory over the Padres. They saw their five-game win streak snapped, dropped two games behind in that final National League wild card spot. In the WNBA, the past two league champs battled in a nail-biter. Aces topped the Liberty 104-99. Chelsea Gray, she had 16 points before fouling out as she spoke with Prime Video after the game.
3: Chelsea, you had to turn into coach at the end there, and I saw you just getting into that timeout. What did you see at the end that eventually turned into that steal from Jackie?
4: We knew they were going to try to get a look for Sabrina or Stewie from beyond the arc, so just staying present and up to touch and getting through it. I know Jackie would read the situation for sure.
3: Yes, you fouled out, but I want to talk about the trust between you and as well as your coach, Becky Hammond. For her to draw up that play coming out of the timeout, what does it say about the relationship that's transferred on this floor?
4: And we've been with each other for a long period of time, so we have that built-in chemistry and that built-in trust. It doesn't just happen overnight, so super proud of this group and our trust within each other to get that done.
3: You talk about the cohesion, the chemistry, and the time that it takes. Is that what shows up for you when you think about these games that get close, but you are still able to find a way, and especially if you have someone like Asia Wilson on the floor?
4: It happens with little moments, whether it's help side defense, passing it one more, rebounding, boxing out. It's all the little things that sometimes don't show up in the stat sheet that we do for each other that gets the big picture done.
3: And last one for you, because I think, well, the last time you were on the floor, Asia makes that big bucket and you're back in the background just hyping her up. Is there anything she still does that surprises you?
4: Man, I'm blessed to be around her every day. I don't think we should or nobody should get satisfied with seeing greatness. We got to live it out and cherish it while they're still playing and give them their flowers now. So, yeah, I'm going to scream, yell, kick, whatever I got to do with Asia Wilson on the floor.
1: All right, so a win for the Aces. The Minnesota Lynx, they rolled to a win over the Toronto Tempo, 104-72. And in Chicago, the Sky beat the Sun 94-88 behind Camila Cardoso. She finished with 26 points in 21 minutes. Sun fall to 7-22 on the season. The Sky improved marginally to 10-18. That's your news on SportsCenter All Night. 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
0: Five.
1: On the south side of Chicago, Tristan Peters drew a bases-loaded walk as the White Sox won their second straight extra-inning game versus the Yankees. ESPN 1000.
2: The 3-0. It is high! And the game is over! Tristan Peters with a game-ending walk. Boy, Christmas has come early in the last 2 days playing these Yankees. They have been very giving. Two wins because of it.
0: Number four.
1: A big night from the Aces superstar Asia Wilson powering Vegas to a 104-99 win against the Liberty on Prime Video.
6: New York has won three straight close ball games. This one tightening up against their rival. Wilson! Buckets! And the foul!
7: Asia Wilson. With her 30-second bucket right here, taking her time, absorbing the contact, spinning, and finish it.
0: Number three.
3: The opening game of a four-game series between the Pirates and Reds was a nail-biter as Nathaniel Lowe's walk-off RBI lifted Cincinnati to victory. 700 WLW.
8: The 2-1 pitch to Lowe. Swinging a bouncing ball toward the middle. Shortstop to his left field. Triolo to second, one. Back to first. Not in time, and Ellie scores. The Reds walk it off. Lowe beat it out at first, and the Reds are able to get Ellie home from third, and they beat the Pirates 3-2.
0: Number two.
3: Wilson Contreras slugs a go-ahead homer in the eighth to give the Red Sox the 5-4 win over the Athletics on WEEI.
8: All right, here's Contreras. Would you be surprised at all if they went back-to-back?
9: Nope.
8: Pitch is swung on and driven high and deep.
3: In Minnesota, Cody Clemens leads the Twins to a win in grand fashion. Treasure Island Baseball Network.
10: Pitch swung on and hit high in the air. Deep right center field for Cody Clemens towards the big wall, and it's gone for a game-winning grand slam. And Cody Clemens has fulfilled the prophecy, and the Twins walk off the Royals for the second time in three dramatic days. All hail King Cody!
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17: Here is your latest Middle Tennessee weather. Friday will be mostly sunny with a high near 93. Winds will be calm, turning southeast at about 5 miles per hour. Showers and thunderstorms are possible late Friday night, mainly after 1 a.m. Saturday brings a 70% chance of showers and thunderstorms with a high near 91. Humidity will make it feel like 102. Southwest winds will be 10 to 15 miles per hour, gusting to 25. Saturday night, a slight chance of storms before 10 p.m., then mostly cloudy with a low around 70. 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
26: Feels like I'm doing better than Baker Mayfield.
27: Well, we'll get to that. Boy. Yeah. And shout out Jeremy Fowler. What a one-on-one he put together.
26: That was awesome.
27: Oh, my God. With no Baker doubt. Mayfield, which we will get to in a couple minutes. Smalls, how you doing?
28: I'm doing well. Good morning, you guys. Great job on First Take yesterday. You got a lot of people talking. Not only about your frog brooch, CeCe, which I thought was amazing.
26: Thank you.
28: Great flair and accessories that put it on.
27: What did you say?
28: Frog brooch.
27: What's brooch mean?
26: Don't do it.
27: No, I'm not saying word of the day.
26: Don't do it.
27: What is a brooch? Is that like a common term?
28: It's like a pin that usually has jewels on it.
27: Never heard that term in my life.
28: Or it could be solid metal, but oftentimes it'll have jewels on it. It's a pin that you pin on your lapel, a brooch.
27: Didn't know that.
28: Yeah.
26: That is common knowledge, sir.
28: Yeah.
27: I didn't know that.
28: Also could be a verb, but in this case, we're talking about this frog brooch that CeCe had on. Gorgeous piece. I really loved it.
27: You look good in that one. Yeah. That's a good angle.
28: That is
27: take
28: a good
27: still
28: angle.
27: Shot of it.
28: This is
27: all, Rob, get
28: now
27: a
28: this face
27: shot.
28: I'm used that, to because no, this is what this Canty looks like looking
27: he's
28: at
27: kill me on one of these. We're just watching for those in the radio audience. We're looking back at some of CeCe's looks at me yesterday on First Take.
28: It was great, but you guys got people talking not only because of Canty's beautiful accessories, but because of the conversations that you were having around Jalen Hurts
27: and the conversation that happened before the show that CeCe thought he was me and what he did to somebody on the set yesterday.
26: What did I do?
27: Well, somebody showed up on the set with sunglasses that normally doesn't come into with sunglasses. He's like, oh, look at you. What's the sunglasses for? 2 seconds later, the guy went home because he had an eye injury.
26: I didn't cause the eye injury.
27: This is something I would have done. He's been too much time around me. He was trying to hype the person
26: this
27: up.
26: This is a professional environment. If somebody is wearing sunglasses, it is fair game to ask what the sunglasses are for.
28: I agree.
26: I have worn sunglasses on this show.
28: Yes, you have.
26: And people have asked me, why are you wearing sunglasses on the show? I had a sty in my eye. Subsequently, it swole up. So, hence the sunglasses.
28: But you're a gamer. You didn't miss anything.
26: But I had no problem explaining it.
28: Mm-hmm.
26: I don't think it's out of pocket to ask the question why you got sunglasses on when you're indoors in the basement of a building.
27: Understood. Did you give me a look after the fact of, oh boy, that was a mistake?
26: Yes, I did.
27: Because
26: I never want to make people feel self-conscious about what they got going on.
27: He did not go home because of CeCe.
28: Please clarify that because I think a lot of people are thinking.
27: He did not go home because of CeCe. He had some illness that affected his eye. See, this is as friendly of a guy. He's popped in our studios before. Like, he's cool. And he's cool if we talk about this, I'm sure. But he, literally moments after, someone who plays the same position as him on a different show showed up. It's like, all right, I'm filling in for so-and-so. I'm like, what? He was here 2 seconds ago. They're like, yeah, the eye injury has to go home. And CeCe wants to know what kind of brand sunglasses the guy's wearing. Like, yo, those Prada, what are those over there? You did, for a minute, you felt like me. For a minute. Then you got out of it.
26: Just conceptually, and I'm not judging this person for how they played it yesterday, but if you show up to work and then don't work, it feels like a terrible waste of an off day.
27: No, you get credit for the on day. They sent you home sick. Trust me.
26: That's a great way to play it then.
28: Because then you can automatically assume you're going to get the next day off.
27: So if you take off Thursday, you're probably going to take off Friday.
26: So if you show up for work and then you have a medical emergency where you have to go home, you get credit for that day even if you didn't work?
27: Well, I don't know. I don't know, actually, now. Nuno is talking in my ear.
1: Yeah, that's not how it works.
26: It's not how it works. I'm about to say, what the game is that?
1: If you show up, let's say Pat's been sick all day. So at 7 o'clock, he's like, I'm not feeling well. Pat's only going to put in for the time he's actually here, and then you...
27: Well, but that's if you're an hourly teammate.
1: No, like, even myself, anyone who has cure or sick time, like,
27: you have to take the sick day if you're there and then go home?
1: You put in for the time you're actually at work, and then you put out for the rest of the time that you're going to miss that day.
27: All right. Hmm. I don't know how it works. He was there yesterday until CC made him go home. Wow. Anyway,
26: Wow.
27: Yes,
26: you love finding ways to make me the bad guy, don't you? You love
27: it. What did we do 2 days ago?
26: He loves it.
27: Hold on.
28: That's not you being the bad guy.
26: He revels in it.
27: No, wait a second.
28: But that's not you being the bad guy. If anything, that's you engaging with a teammate and maybe in some ways complimenting them because they have the sunglasses on and they probably look cool.
26: And maybe having a way to make light of a situation that they might otherwise be sensitive about.
28: And then you're like, I too have had a sty and I too have worn sunglasses at work.
26: No doubt.
28: We're in the same space here. I got your back.
26: Exactly.
28: Yeah.
27: What did you do to me on Monday when I said to the person who came in, again, a backup person for this role, hey, it's in his contract. He can't be closer than 6 feet away from me. And the person left like, I don't know what I'm supposed to do with them on set. You destroyed me for that.
26: Yeah, but that person didn't know our relationship dynamic.
27: That backfired. I'm not going to
26: lie.
27: That was not ideal.
28: So both of you have said something to this one person this week.
26: His was way worse. You see, he's trying to conflate it right now, Smalls. His was way worse.
27: Yeah. You sent the guy home.
26: Because literally the stage director said, hey, just be nice to each other. there was concern that I might go after Evan.
28: Because they tune in.
26: Exactly.
27: I don't know if this is a reason for them to put us on First Take together more or less after what's happened here this
28: week. Definitely more.
27: But
28: you guys are
27: fun.
28: Awesome.
27: It's been amazing. And shout out to everybody with First Take. What an awesome show. Great team. Boy, Shay's freaking amazing.
28: She's so good
27: at that job. And just
28: and the coolest person alive.
27: Oh, my God. Like, everything knows exactly where to go. Then pops in the... Like, it's unbelievable. If only we had somebody running this show, a point guard position as good. Anyway, She's amazing. She is amazing.
28: We are big Shay fans here.
27: We did have a conversation about the Philadelphia Eagles and Jalen Hurts, top five QBs with the most on the line this year. CeCe did an A-list, and Jordan Rodgers, who was as awesome as could be also, ESPN football analyst, had this to say about Jalen Hurts, that he should have been higher on Canty's list with something to prove and something on the line this year.
3: Jalen Hurts, way too low.
27: Way too low.
3: Think about this.
5: He was in the Super Bowl two years.
3: I know, but when you were in college or in your 20s, you broke up with your girlfriend or boyfriend, you're under some pressure to have fun at concerts, take pictures, look like you're having fun at dinner. But my life is so much better. His number one wide receiver is with the MVP runner-up. They're going to push the ball downfield. He's going to put up big numbers. Jalen Hurts has got to prove, hey, I'm better without you.
27: Herbert, Burrow, Prescott, those guys were above him on that list. Why was he where he was?
26: Well, let me qualify the list first of all. The list was quarterbacks with most on the line this upcoming season. Career-defining year. A quarterback that could be in Canton one day, but a quarterback that could also get their head coach fired by season's end. That was the qualifications for the list.
27: Mm-hmm. Which is an extreme gap, obviously.
26: Exactly.
27: Canton and termination.
26: Exactly. So if you look at Jalen Hurts, have we not had conversations about his head coach, Nick Sirianni, being fired if things go left this year?
27: Yes, but I believe that's absurd.
26: Okay,
27: but yes.
26: Okay,
27: yes,
26: we've had those conversations.
27: Yes.
26: Pat Costello, who is a diehard Eagles fan, has said he's over Nick Sirianni. He put him in, I'm over at the second.
28: He did.
26: So there is that, okay? Then also, when you look at the resume for Jalen Hurts, it feels like one that's trending toward Canton. But would anybody say that Jalen Hurts is a Hall of Famer today?
28: No.
26: Exactly. So that's the point. This is a career-defining season for Jalen Hurts. We have not seen him be an elite quarterback without A.J. Brown. And they build the trade to New England as addition by subtraction. So that is why Jalen Hurts was fourth on my list. And I felt like that was a healthy amount of respect for all that he's accomplished by having him so far down the line.
28: based on the parameters of the list, I understand why Jalen Hurts' name was on there, because there's not many quarterbacks that fit that criteria that are accomplished and talented enough where you could be in the Canton conversation while also having a head coach that could be on the hot seat. It's a difficult line to walk.
26: Smalls, there are only two active quarterbacks that have played in multiple Super Bowls. Patrick Mahomes and Jalen Hurts.
28: And Jalen Hurts played Patrick Mahomes in both of those.
26: If Patrick Mahomes' career ended today, he is a first ballot Hall of Famer.
28: No doubt.
26: And he is a top five quarterback all time.
28: However, isn't it more, or continuing to illustrate the way we view Jalen Hurts and the disparity that exists between what he's accomplished and how we speak about him? He is the guy that's in that conversation with Patrick Mahomes, who's been to multiple Super Bowls, and he's won one, and he's a Super Bowl MVP, and he outplayed Patrick Mahomes, a surefire Hall of Famer in both of them. Josh Allen hasn't done that. Lamar Jackson hasn't done that. Joe Burrow hasn't done that. Justin Herbert hasn't done that. Trevor Lawrence hasn't done that. So many of these other quarterbacks that we talk about with glowing terms have not accomplished a fraction of what Jalen Hurts has. Yet somehow he's still overlooked, and somehow he's still in a conversation where things could go awry in Philly and his head coach could be out of a job. It's a very unique set of circumstances with that team and with that quarterback specifically.
27: Yeah, and I do think it's a career year opportunity for him. I picked him for MVP because of that, because narrative matters, and this is going to be the only year that it's the first year that they got rid of his star wide receiver. There will not be a second year where it's the first year where they got rid of A.J. Brown. Now, maybe they get rid of Devontae Smith after this year. I don't think that's happening. But that's why this is the year. What is he, right? Is he riding the bus or is he driving the bus? And I personally believe he is driving the bus. And you are right in this regard. But let's spin all things regular season-wise positively for Jalen Hurts. If I am somehow right and he somehow wins MVP of the NFL, does he become a Hall of Famer as a result? To CeCe's extreme on that, Canton or termination, does he become a Hall of Famer if he wins the MVP this year? He would have a Super Bowl win, a Super Bowl appearance, and an MVP.
26: Yes.
27: Okay. So with that, he has an enormous amount on the line this year. And it feels like this is the kind of person and the kind of player that says, bring it on. Doesn't seem like he's afraid of this at all in any way, shape, or form.
28: I think he might like it.
27: Oh, I think he probably loves it. I think he probably loves every part of it. There's more on this as we continue. But we mentioned it. Baker Mayfield. Oh, my God. Oh, my God. Did he have a lot to say yesterday? What is next? What's going to happen when you call out your employer? What happens next? We'll find out next. We're on Sportsmanlike, presented by Progressive Insurance.
6: Hey, this is Rich Eisen. 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

0: Evan Canty and Michelle are unsportsmanlike.
1: Baker Mayfield reported to Bucs camp, doesn't have the new deal he wants, and now sources tell ESPN that he will play out the final year of his deal and become an unrestricted free agent.
2: Baker's not happy with what the Buccaneers offered, like Vita Vea, but Baker right now is going to bet on himself. And usually when Baker is betting on himself, he plays with a chip on his shoulder, and that's usually when he plays some of his best football.
3: These are two big names to pay attention to just because I think that they're a contender in the NFC if they stay healthy.
4: I'm sorry, I got to bring this to air.
5: Okay.
4: This is absolutely ridiculous.
5: What? What'd I do
4: what,
5: now?
4: What Cam Pratt and our producer Nuno are saying about Jalen Hurts. If he wins an MVP, he would have multiple All-Pros, right, multiple Super Bowl appearances, right, a Super Bowl title, and a Super Bowl MVP. And they're saying that if his career ended after he won an MVP this upcoming season, he would not be a Hall of Famer.
5: And
4: I think that is an absolutely ridiculous argument to make.
6: So do I.
4: And it's ridiculous.
6: And the team he beat in the Super Bowl where he was the MVP was the Chiefs going for a three-peat.
4: That's the part of the math, too.
5: Well, no, that actually hurts.
4: How does it hurt?
5: Because Eli's not in the Hall of Fame.
4: What?
5: Because Eli's number one thing that Eli did is not even winning the two Super Bowls. It's who he beat.
4: Eli Manning will be in the Hall of Fame, though.
6: He will be in.
4: Yeah, he's not. It's
5: I
4: not a matter. It's not
5: I'm
4: a matter of
5: with you, but
4: if it's a matter of when.
6: So Jalen Hurts might not be first ballot, but he'll be in.
4: Okay, yeah, that's okay.
6: Right,
4: like it doesn't have to be a first ballot Hall of Fame. He's getting in.
6: And think about the fact that he's had a different offensive coordinator every single year and still been able to have that success. His demeanor, he's a guy that is a great face of the franchise. There's nothing inflammatory about him. People will want to vote for him.
4: And he's been in the playoffs every single year as a full-time starter.
6: There you go. We just have more and more things to add to the reasons why he'll get in.
5: If he wins the MVP this year, like I have predicted, he's going to have another offensive coordinator next year too, by the way.
6: Of course.
5: Sean Mann, you know, become a head coach in
6: he'll
5: the NFL
6: graduate,
5: immediately.
6: Yeah.
5: Like immediately on that one. The who you beat thing is weird now because I would have thought Eli would have been a first ballot Hall of Famer partially because...
4: Well, we were capable for him.
5: Can we bring on
4: a I want to bring this.
5: There's been a big behind the scenes debate in our show. So we had Eli Manning in person the day before the Hall of Fame, or is it the day?
7: It was the day of.
5: And after the fact, when we learned he didn't get in, all of you guys said, "Well, there's no way." He knew. He definitely knew he wasn't in as he was talking about the possibility of getting in. And I was like, "No way. He had to have. He couldn't have known." What's the right answer on that? He knew when he came on with us because they didn't do the video with the jacket thing?
6: I think so, yes.
5: That the NFL does, NFL Films?
7: He knew because they filmed that, it's not like happens in that moment. So
5: right.
7: So they knew for
5: The David Baker knocking on the door thing?
7: Yeah, because they don't do that anymore, right? Like they have someone who is
5: Right, they have like their mentor.

0: Yeah, that's tied to you, that shows up, that type of thing. So he already knew, because you could just tell by his body language, you could tell by his answers to the questions in terms about the Hall of Fame, and you know, and he was very subdued.
1: Yes,
0: during
1: good
0: that
1: word.
0: Part of the interview.
2: Yeah, it's, I don't know why I think about that one a lot. And those videos are great. I saw one recently with Randy Moss and Larry Fitzgerald.
1: I saw that one too. It's awesome.
2: I don't know what Randy Moss makes me want to cry at all times. Randy Moss seems like the nicest, sweetest guy, and I like
3: straight cash, homie. Straight cash.
2: But you talk about perception versus reality. I don't know Randy Moss. Perception is not the guy that's going to make you cry out of kindness. And yet he seems like the guy that's going to make you cry out of kindness.
3: Well, who he was as a player is probably a lot different than who he is as a grown-ass man now.
1: Have you seen the videos of him fishing with other football players?
2: It's the greatest.
1: It seems so fun.
2: He's the great. Oh, God, I love Randy Moss so much.
3: Awesome.
2: I am such a huge Randy Moss
1: Imagine
2: fan.
1: Imagine getting to hang out with Randy Moss when you're fishing, just hearing stories from him. Very cool.
2: I think he's the kind of person that you have to bring a notebook to hang out with. In other words, you're going to say 10 things that are going to improve my life, and I need to hear you say them and write them down.
1: That is such a good call. Notebook people in your life. Because there are people that I've worked with or gotten an audience with that I wish I had a notebook or I would have been recording, because they drop so much wisdom on you all the time.
2: There is somebody I have that with, and I told the person that I have that. They were a little weirded out by it.
1: Yeah, do you tell the notebook person they're a notebook person?
2: I did. Maybe not the best move I've ever made in my life.
1: And they didn't like it.
2: No, and not they didn't like it. It's like, if you think I'm weird, now you think I'm weirder. If I have a notebook on you.
1: Oh, you actually physically have the notebook?
2: On the computer, yeah.
1: File. See, I thought we were talking hypothetical.
3: I don't know. If you have a notebook, Ev, that you're walking around with, I just assume that you're a snitch.
1: Well, he is a snitch.
3: And you're just writing down everything that everyone is doing.
1: But we know he's a snitch.
2: Well, no, but
1: we know this.
3: You know this.
1: And we have many examples on this show of him snitching.
2: Okay. All right.
1: Look,
2: let's move on.
1: Running around with a notebook like Harriet the Spy, just writing down all your observations and learnings.
2: Notebooks. Yeah. Yeah. I'm a notebook.
3: Now I want to know what's in it.
1: Can you give us just one line from the notebook?
2: Well, I have it now in a file. Hold on. I have to get it
3: He's
2: on.
3: He's got it in a file on the computer.
1: Do you think we're in files? Evan's files?
2: Let's move on. You know what? I don't like what's happening.
3: Dossier of his teammates.
2: Let's move on.
1: You can't give us one line?
2: No, I'm not going to give you one line. No, no. My notebook is my notebook. You have a journal? If you keep a journal, you want me to read your journal?
1: I do a gratitude journal every day.
2: You have a yes, I do know that. I do know that. I have one too. It's empty though.
1: Grateful for nothing.
2: What?
1: Grateful for nothing?
2: No, I just haven't written anything in it. Okay, let's get to Baker Mayfield from yesterday, because this was unreal. He has this press conference. He wants a new deal. The Bucs have not given him the deal that he wants. He gets up at the press conference, and he talks about being disappointed, disrespected, and undervalued. The big three, some would say.
4: I wanted the deal done and set the deadline and told them it was going to be all ball after that, and I did mean that. And I don't know if they thought I was just going to take some of the offers that they gave, but I'm at the point of my career and understanding what I've brought to this franchise. One, I'm very, very thankful for the chance they gave me. Do not get me wrong on that. But I've also I really know what I've brought to this franchise, leadership-wise, and even play-wise. It's been some of the best years of my career, and I think it's only going to trend upwards, just being comfortable and feeling that. So disappointing in that regard to not have, you know, to feel disrespected a little bit. And that's really the disappointing part, to feel undervalued after, you know, thinking you've earned it. This is not a poor me thing. There's a lot of other people that have it way worse off, but I can sit here and look at other quarterbacks and peers and evaluate myself based on that and put myself in certain categories that I deserve to be compensated for that. And I think I'm a franchise quarterback. I've been told I'm a franchise quarterback. It's been said publicly from ownership down here. And so to not have a deal done is very disappointing. But I said the deadline was a deadline. And I addressed the team to let them know I meant that. It's all ball. I'm with these guys.
2: Okay. Wow. There's even more, which we are going to get to in a little bit, because you need to hear this to set up the second part of this with Jeremy Fowler, the one-on-one. Disrespected. When you're thinking about the word disrespect, there's options here. Is it the Bucs' offer towards Baker, or is it Baker's public expression of the disrespect that's more disrespectful?
3: Yes.
2: Go ahead.
3: Well, listen, if the team makes you feel some kind of way, there is that that tendency to try to air out your grievances and embarrass the team because you feel embarrassed that you set a deadline and you didn't get the contract extension that you were angling for. And on top of that, you learn how the team actually feels about you. So all of the things that the coaching staff and the general manager and ownership may have expressed to you go for naught when they don't give you the level of compensation, the level of security that you and your family are looking for. And it's clear that it's deeply personal with Baker Mayfield. He led his comments to the media with the fact that he and his wife has made Tampa their home. Mm-hmm. They've leaned in. They're raising their kids there. And the fact that a player who's on his fourth team and in going into his age 31 season doesn't have the stability and the security of knowing where he's going to be for the long term, it's unsettling. And so I took yesterday as Baker Mayfield genuinely being hurt by the Tampa Bay Buccaneers not giving him the extension that he was looking for.
1: That's the way I interpreted it as well. It almost sensed as if he felt a bit betrayed by them based on what they had said about him and the way that they led him to believe this was going to go. When he says from ownership down, they talk about me like I'm the face of the franchise. I'm a franchise player, cornerstone player. And then you're telling me you value me this way, but your actions don't back it up based on everything that I've done for you. Stabilizing this franchise. We're going to the playoffs. We're winning the division. I was able to help shepherd in this post-Tom Brady era with what I did at the most important position in all of team sports. You told me you acknowledged that. You told me you were going to make sure that I was taken care of. But now, when the moment has arrived, you're not doing that. So it did come across as if that was deeply personal to him, but also based on the disparity between what was told to him consistently and then what the offer was.
2: Totally understand why he felt disrespected. Don't particularly understand why it was so public. I also think there's an argument that the Tampa Bay Bucs should feel disrespected as a result of this as well. We will get to that coming up.
3: Well, hold on. Just to answer your question.
2: Yeah.
3: The Tampa Bay Buccaneers embarrassed him. They embarrassed him.
2: And so he embarrassed them?
3: They didn't give him the long-term deal he was looking for.
2: Mm-hmm.
3: And he set a deadline in saying that this is when I want it by, and they scoffed at it. And I think the Bucs playing a dangerous game when you allow a quarterback to go into a lame duck season. It doesn't typically work out for the franchise, right? We saw it with the Dallas Cowboys and Dak Prescott. 2019, Dak was in his final year of his rookie deal. They didn't extend him. The team went 8-8. Okay, franchise him in the offseason. The following season, 2020, the Dallas Cowboys go 6-10. They gave him the contract extension in 2021. The Dallas Cowboys went 12 wins, 12 wins, 12 wins. So, like, when you have the leader of your team in a lame duck position, it sets a tone in a negative way for the upcoming season. If he's not all in, it's hard for the rest of the locker room to be all in and to buy into a team-first agenda.
2: Again, I would argue it's a two-way street on this, and I will do so coming up after CeCe has this from 5-Hour Energy.
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1: Baker Mayfield reported to Bucs camp. Doesn't have the new deal he wants.
3: Baker's not happy, like Vita Vea. But Baker right now is going to bet on himself.
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2: 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By the way, speaking of drama, how about the New York Yankees? 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
5: Remember when we started the show how abysmal the White Sox were?
2: Not today. You mean
5: when we started our show?
2: Oh,
5: 3 years
2: today,
5: ago.
2: I'm like, no, they were pretty good today.
5: No, remember that?
2: Yeah,
5: they were historically bad.
2: Well, that's how you get good in baseball.
5: I know. And now
2: it's
5: they're
2: the
5: there.
2: One sport
5: top
2: that
5: of the
2: tanking,
5: AL Central.
2: Tanking works in baseball. There's no guarantee it works in other sports. It actually works in baseball. Anyway, Baker Mayfield spoke one-on-one with Jeremy Fowler and had this to say about what type of contract he was looking for.
6: Do you believe, and did you make a stance that you belong in that, you know, top 10 range, $50+ million? That's sort of the market and where you are.
7: Yeah, and I told them, I said it publicly, I was never trying to reset the market. I know where I fit in on that. I'm not over-realistic on that, but it's also, I know, just to be compensated, put in that category, and salary cap keeps going up. The guys that are going to re-sign next year, it's going to look a lot different. So at the end of the day, it'd probably be still right about top 15 next year this time, and but it's unfortunate they failed to recognize that.
6: How far away were they from that range?
7: Pretty far.
2: Also said they only offered 2 years. He was pretty open and honest about that, obviously. This is getting ugly, or it got ugly, I should say, yesterday. Jeremy Fowler did a phenomenal job. It's understandable why Baker Mayfield, who's been told he's a franchise quarterback, feels insulted, disrespected, because they only offered him a two-year deal. I could also understand why the Bucs would feel insulted and disrespected based on him going public with that. Let me explain. From 2021 to 2023, Baker Mayfield was on four different teams.
5: Mm-hmm.
2: Okay? Tampa signs him. They ultimately give him, because of his good play, a three-year, $100 million contract. In 2023, he had 28 touchdowns, 10 interceptions. They won a playoff game. They were 9-8 overall. 2024, 10-7, 41 touchdowns, 16 interceptions, was awesome during the regular season, hovered around MVP for a little bit, lost to the Commanders in the wild card. Last year, the team was 8-9, 26 touchdowns, 11 interceptions. Overall, 1-2 in the playoffs. 95 touchdowns, 37 interceptions, games in which he started 27-24. That's really good. Is it great? No. Is it Hall of Fame? No. Is it winning a Super Bowl? No. Interestingly enough, the comp, numerically, not what you think about the quarterback long term, just numerically over that time, is Jordan Love.
5: Hmm.
2: Interestingly enough. Jordan Love at 80 touchdowns, 28 interceptions. The team was 27-20-3 in the game, 27-20-1 in the games he started, 1-3 in the playoffs. Jordan Love is on the books this year for $36.1 million against the cap. Baker Mayfield's on the books for $39.9 million against the cap. Baker Mayfield's also 4 years older than him.
5: Hmm.
2: Numerically, he's Jordan Love. Financially, he's Jordan Love. Jordan Love is somebody that I would rather have, even though I'm not as high on him as others, for the next 2, 3, 4 years, simply because he's younger than Baker Mayfield. Baker Mayfield currently is paid about where he should be. And if the Tampa Bay Buccaneers don't want to go more than 2 years, I kind of get it. We could say, be careful what you wish for. Totally understand that.
5: On either side.
2: They were able to replace Tom Brady. You don't think they'll be able to figure out how to replace Baker Mayfield? They were able to replace Tom Brady. They're not going to be able to replace Baker Mayfield. Kyler Murray can't be franchised. If he's great this year in Minnesota, maybe he's the guy. I'm just making that up in terms of they did it once. Why could they not do it again? Sure, that's risky. Baker Mayfield has that grit, has that grime that you want from that quarterback position, that his teammates love him as they should. He's played well there. But this, from the Bucs' perspective, it's we rescued you as much as you think you rescued us. We were in a much better position when we got you than you were when you got us. I can understand why they would feel disrespected as well. I think there's an argument both ways on this. I don't think it's one-sided.
8: I hear what you're saying. What I will push back on is
0: Baker Mayfield feeling embarrassed, and that's never a good place for an organization to live when it comes to trying to contend for a division title and a deep playoff run in the upcoming season. What I will say, though, is that I don't think the Tampa Bay Buccaneers are wrong for holding the line when it comes to the parameters that they have on a contract extension for Baker Mayfield. We keep asking ourselves, when is one of these teams going to take the position of not paying their quarterback because he's next in line for a market level deal, right? We keep wondering, when are NFL teams going to stop capitulating to quarterbacks because their deals are about to be up and paying them $50+ million on average annual value, knowing that it's going to be hard to get the return on investment on said contract? And we've seen it from several teams over the past few years. The Russell Wilson contract in Denver was a disaster. The team had to eat $85 million in dead money. Tua's contract this past offseason, the Miami Dolphins have to eat $100 million in dead money. Now, they split it up over the next 2 years, but you get the point. They gave him a contract that the quarterback was never going to be able to live up to. And when you consider the Bucs' position, knowing that they just lost the division to a team in the Carolina Panthers that's on the fence about their own quarterback, who they took with a first overall pick 4 years ago, it makes it hard to go to the place of paying Baker Mayfield the kind of money he's looking for and not knowing whether or not you're going to have the most production at the quarterback position in your own division when every team has significant questions about their quarterback.
2: Perfectly said. When is someone going to say no? It's not that we're rooting against a quarterback making money. It's we're rooting for logic amongst all teams in sports to have the most competitive landscape of games that we can react to. And so a team like Tampa, just for argument's sake, what happens is if you overpay one position, all of these great young players they have can't then also get paid.
5: Which one is more problematic moving forward? Well, I shouldn't say problematic. Let me take a step back. So you bring up the Tua contract and the Russell Wilson contract. Those two organizations and where they are in the wake of those are in vastly different places. The Miami Dolphins are starting from ground zero. Everybody got fired because of that contract, and they have to start over. They have a new head coach, a new GM, and a new quarterback. Denver, we're talking about with the right coach who drafted the right quarterback after that, and a team that is built to win a Super Bowl. Denver feels like more of the outlier in the wake of a bad quarterback contract than Miami does. If you swing and miss on giving a quarterback big-time money and it doesn't pan out, most times you got to go back to the starting line. And if you go back to the starting line, we know it's a coin flip when it comes to getting another quarterback. Denver lucked out because they had the right people in place to make that decision. Miami did not. What are the Tampa Bay Bucs going to be? You said they replaced Tom Brady with Baker Mayfield. You don't think they could do it again? Well, a lot of organizations can't do it again. Look at the Minnesota Vikings. Kirk Cousins, Sam Darnold, you didn't get it right with J.J. McCarthy. It doesn't happen all the time where you're just able to replace a quarterback who has stabilized your franchise and who's been productive for you.
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11: Here is your latest Middle Tennessee weather. Friday will be mostly sunny with a high near 93. Winds will be calm, turning southeast at about 5 miles per hour. Showers and thunderstorms are possible late Friday night, mainly after 1 a.m. Saturday brings a 70% chance of showers and thunderstorms with a high near 91. Humidity will make it feel like 102. Southwest winds will be 10 to 15 miles per hour, gusting to 25. Saturday night, a slight chance of storms before 10 p.m., then mostly cloudy with a low around 70. 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
2: ESPN2. 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Look who's here. Mike Tannenbaum. ESPN NFL front office insider. Dine and Combine is what we do with Mike, yeah, where he gives us the dinner questions / combine questions each and every week, and he just fires away, and we reverse the process. Normally, the three of us interview our guests. Mike is the guest interviewing the host.
3: Love it. All right, so a shout-out to our friend, our teammate, Ian Fitzsimmons, who has just done this with all the Big Ten coaches, and it's been really good. Of the three of you, which one of the three of you is going to the bathroom when you're out for dinner and the check comes?
4: Evan.
2: That is so wrong.
5: It's so true, though.
2: I pay for everything. I don't let anyone pay for me on anything. What are you talking about? That is so... She was just talking about the bathroom part. She was answering me about the bathroom part may be true. The not paying the check part is not true.
4: You do go to the bathroom a lot.
2: Yeah, but that has nothing to do with the pain. That wasn't the point of it. Wasn't about ones and twos. It was about paying the bill. That backfired. Go ahead, next one.
3: I'm gonna leave on that.
4: I knew he'd be so upset.
3: It's perfect. Okay, which one of the three of you can swim with a shark?
5: I do. Yeah.
3: Really?
5: Yeah. At my place in South Carolina, we have a lot of sharks back there. That doesn't stop me from getting in the water and swimming.
2: Wow. Then we have the answer. Actual tangible, not hypothetical.
5: I've also been in a tank with sharks at an aquarium.
3: Did that scare
2: you? Wait,
4: what? In a cage?
5: Yes.
4: Were you in a protective layer around you?
5: It was a bit that we were doing for ESPN New York. I lost a bet, and I had to go out to the Riverhead Aquarium on Long Island and get into a tank with sharks.
2: Were you scared?
5: No.
4: But were you in one of those cages that they put you down?
5: They had a little thing around me.
4: Yeah, okay.
5: The sharks don't really bother me.
4: So you were protected.
5: I mean, as much as you can be with sharks.
4: Wow, still, I'd still be too afraid.
3: What? Who was the bet with?
5: It was with Rick DiPietro and Dave Rothenberg.
4: Oh, wow. My gosh.
5: Yeah.
2: Wow.
5: Yeah.
2: All right. Well, he won that one. That's for sure.
5: Did I pass this week?
3: I'm trading up for you. Are you kidding? A defensive lineman that hangs out with sharks?
2: Wait. Let's talk about that. Let's say he said that, and then your security crew's like, all right, we got to do background on that. That seems crazy. You do the background, you find out it's true. Do you then move him up on your draft board?
3: Yeah, absolutely. I mean, there's no.
4: Way to go, CC. Your stock is up.
3: There's no coach in the NFL that wouldn't. Are defensive guys that hunt for a living? Yeah.
2: Couldn't you see Dan Campbell getting up at a press conference? I want defenders that swim with sharks. And then CeCe's like, that's actually what I did. As a matter of fact,
5: well, coach, if you swim with the sharks, then you are the sharks. There we go.
4: You become one with the sharks. Right.
5: Become one with the sharks.
4: Yes.
5: Wow. You want the hunters.
3: What was the bet?
5: I don't know. I don't remember.
2: It's like, no, who wins, Yankees or Twins tonight? Like something ridiculous.
4: All of a sudden, that's putting money in the jar doesn't seem so bad.
2: Yeah, seriously.
3: Okay, which of the three of you carries the most cash?
5: Smalls.
4: Me.
2: Really?
5: Yes.
4: I pay CC in cash.
5: Yes.
4: One time.
3: Evan was going with CC.
4: I'm Italian. I always have cash.
2: Has the most cash or carries the most cash?
5: I just feel like by default, if you're a parent, you have no cash on you. At any time.
3: Yeah, I can tell you, like, raising two kids, neither of which are salary cap friendly.
5: Yeah.
2: Mike looks tired only when he says raising two kids. It's like his whole look and demeanor looks like exhausted. And then it's like, all right, let's talk about everything else. He's all perky.
3: And I got one that's transitioning out of college. And I'll just say, like, we have had the conversation that this is not 17th grade. Like, this is not 17th
2: grade.
3: You're
2: on your own.
3: Well,
4: my parents did that, yeah.
3: How'd that go?
4: Great. Can you help me here? I got you. So my dad told me when I graduated college, he goes, this is your home. You can live here as long as you need to. This will never not be your home. But you're not getting any money from me. You got to go get a job. You got to figure it out. Part of my job as a parent is to push you into a situation where you have to fend for yourself. And I did. I had to live at home. I had to save a bunch of money.
2: Wait, home figurative?
5: You got to live at the crib?
4: Yeah, I had to.
5: Oh, no. My parents went the other way.
4: No, because I had to save money.
5: No, I hear what you're saying. I'm just telling you that Joe and Shirley Canty, that was not going to happen. They made it clear. Once you are 18 or graduate from high school, whichever one comes first, you can't stay here.
4: Wow.
5: You're either going to college, you're going to go to the military, you're going to do something else, but you can't stay here. Mm. This me and your mama house.
4: The locks are changed. Wow. Wait,
2: did your parents...
4: That's interesting.
2: I'm curious on this. Did you, for your kids or your parents or whatever, give you a grade point average or a grade or above that you had to get?
4: Yes.
2: You, what was yours?
4: Well, I was expected to get all A's. I would come home with a B+, and my dad would go, are you incapable of getting an A?
2: Boy.
4: And I would say no, and he goes, so it's an effort thing then.
2: Oy vey. Did you make your kids GPA or above or some level?
3: We talked about academic eligibility and things like that. But going back to CeCe's point, I graduated UMass on a Sunday. That Monday, I was in the Pittsfield, Massachusetts post office. Like, I had to go work. Like,
5: yeah.
3: Like there was no, you know, trips and all those sorts of things.
5: There was no net.
3: Yeah, exactly.
2: Mike Tannenbaum, I'm dying at Combine. Mike gives us questions, firing away at us.
4: We're learning a lot about each other. I love this.
2: Go ahead, Mike.
3: Yeah.
2: Others.
3: All right, so... This one, going skipping out on the track, we learned that about Evan.
2: So not true, but okay. Go ahead.
3: Which of the three of you would adopt a dog?
5: Not me.
2: Smalls.
4: Me, for sure.
2: Not me.
4: I almost did not that long ago. There was an adoption event, and I was walking down the street, and I saw these super cute puppies, and I was like, should I do it? Is it time?
5: See, it's cute until it's pouring rain and you got to walk the dog in New York City.
4: Well, I was like, I can't fit a suitcase in my apartment, let alone have a dog live there. There's no chance.
2: I don't understand, and I'm a parent of two, you're a parent of one, you're a parent of two. Or Cece's a parent of one, Mike's a parent of two. I don't understand how people parent. And then I don't understand how you voluntarily add animals to the parenting. Like, why? My sister has three kids and a dog. That's insane to me. Utterly insane.
4: But don't her kids help with the dog?
2: Do kids really help?
4: They're, I had to when I had a
2: They're 10
4: dog.
2: And under. You think my 2-year-old niece is bouncing around with the dog by
4: herself?
2: Well,
4: not two. But a lot of kids have to take the dog on a walk, feed the dog every day.
2: See, how hard is it to take care of one kid? You imagine adding an animal to that.
5: I'm exhausted.
2: Thank you.
5: There's no shot I'm taking care of an animal.
2: Yeah, so Smalls is the answer on adopting a kid.
3: All
2: right. adopting a dog.
5: If I didn't make it, I'm not wiping its butt.
2: Oh my God. Go ahead, Mike. Get to the next one.
3: So we're going to leave the dogs away from CC moving forward. I didn't make it.
2: I'm not wiping the butt. Oh my God. By the way, shout out to Golic Sr. because I was listening to a podcast, Jimmy Traina and Sports Illustrated. Golic Sr. and Jr. starting Monday, 10 and noon Eastern. Mike Golic Sr. said about Mike Golic Jr., I think we're the only radio show where one person has changed the diapers of another person.
4: That's amazing.
2: That's an amazing line by Golic. Anyway, go ahead.
3: All right, last one for all of you. What are the three words that would describe yourself?
4: Three words that would describe me. I would hope people would say honest, loyal, and kind.
5: Resilient, resourceful, disciplined.
2: Intense, direct, honest.
3: Oh, my God. It was all to you. You were supposed to say generous.
2: Oh,
4: I
2: was, yeah, no.
4: See that? You missed it.
3: Wow.
4: To bring it all the way back. Mike T, what are the three words for you?
2: What about you?
3: I would say resilient, mentally tough.
2: Those aren't, that's two words. You now use the three. You've now used the three on only two answers. You wouldn't draft yourself based on that.
3: Yeah, that's true. That's true.
4: I would
2: say that.
3: Yeah. I would say resilient.
2: This is bad by you.
3: Determined.
2: Okay.
3: Inquisitive.
2: I would agree
4: Definitely
2: with that
4: inquisitive.
2: Based on this one.
5: So, Mr. T, can we cut the music, please? We got to get to the Baker Mayfield of it all.
3: Okay, I have a good answer here. Baker Mayfield is easily aggrieved. He's easily aggrieved. He is a good player. He's a good person. He is easily aggrieved. He was aggrieved in Cleveland. He was aggrieved in Carolina. He's been aggrieved by Kevin Stefanski. He's now been aggrieved by the Tampa Bay Buccaneers. Guys, that's 1/8 of the NFL. If I was representing Baker Mayfield, what I would tell him is be quiet. Just be grateful and go play. Because when you graduate from Tampa Bay at the end of this year, how many teams are left on this planet that are going to pay you $50 million or more that need a quarterback that aren't going to draft one? So there's 1/8 of the league that you can't play for anymore because you burnt a bridge. So how many teams are left that need a quarterback that are going to pay you north of $50 million a year and aren't going to draft one?
2: It's more than 1/8 because you have to factor in Cleveland and Atlanta now.
3: Yeah, that's four.
2: Cleveland, Atlanta, Carolina,
3: and Tampa.
2: And the Rams are not going to... The Rams are not going to give him the money.
3: But, okay, but I'm just saying he didn't torch that.
2: Okay,
3: bridge.
2: Sure.
3: So, and there's going to be a few teams, Arizona, Miami, that are going to need quarterbacks, right? Maybe the Jets. But those teams are likely going to draft somebody. So my point is, if the four of us represent Baker Mayfield and you're turning down presumably $50+ million a year plus a requisite guarantee, who are you playing for next year and who's paying you that?
2: Great. Great, great stuff. Mike Tannenbaum. You'll see him on GetUp, 8 a.m. Eastern. 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
3: I got questions.
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13: That's right.
14: It's like he's just repeating the same thing over and over again.
15: One singer can only sing one.
14: Well, no, I don't like his falsetto. Like, Mariah's great. In July, she's going to be singing like Christmas carols? What?
16: Oh my God, you make me laugh, Nuno. You're so funny.
17: And how important is that?
16: Oh, my God.
7: Yeah, imagine coming home to Nuno every day. You'd be laughing all the time.
14: Oh, my God. I'm funny. What are you guys talking about?
16: If I came home to Nuno every day, I'd be sad.
18: I don't want a lot for Christmas.
14: They said this would be bad. You come home and Mariah's there singing a song.
16: It's insane.
14: I'm Jewish and I would love this. I mean, come on.
16: That's wild.
7: You guys missed the entire point of this argument.
14: How is that? Let's hear.
7: Because you're talking about, like, if you were dating Mariah Carey. That's not what we were. We're saying you're married to your current partner, who's just a great singer, or they're really funny.
14: Same answer.
17: But you're, Pat's saying you're not going to be coming home to one of the all-time great vocalists.
7: Yeah, you're not coming home to Mariah Carey.
17: You're coming home to someone who has a couple white wines and grabs the mic at karaoke and really wants to stunt on everybody.
14: Yeah, and if our wives
16: and if she can
14: swing,
16: really,
14: sing,
16: really sing, and I'm cool with that.
14: Swing. No, I mean, it's sing is what.
7: Hello.
14: If our wives can sing. God.
7: That wasn't one of the options.
14: No, that's not one an option that I
16: was
14: want.
16: Was that on the board?
17: But what you're talking about is a choice, not a talent.
14: I acknowledge that I just misspoke.
16: Well, I mean, it could be a talent. Wow. Anyway. Good luck trying to get us back on track now.
9: I don't think I've ever seen Nuno laugh like this.
7: We lost Nuno.
9: I don't know if I've ever seen him laugh in general.
17: Oh, so being funny is important.
9: I'm not married to him.
7: You I'm not kind married of are.
17: To, Nuno is your work spouse.
13: You kind of are married, you two.
17: You got
9: Nuno and I? Yeah.
17: You speak to him before anyone else
7: like
17: in
7: couples,
17: the morning, every morning.
7: You fight like an old married
13: and
7: couple.
13: Then you come back together at the end of the day.
17: That's right.
13: You have common goals.
9: I actually don't think there's much fighting, honestly. Like, I just think it is what it is at this point. But
13: what word would you use to
17: like
13: describe it?
9: Swinging. No.
13: You guys swing together?
9: Yeah, Nuno and I are just swinging back and forth between topics, Baker Mayfield and Jalen Hurts. Are you typing the dictionary? What's going on here?
15: What do you mean? I'm minding my business.
17: I'm watching Canty swim with sharks.
9: There's video?
17: Cam sent it to us. There's videos. I'm watching Chris Canty in a wetsuit.
9: Yes.
17: And
9: wow.
17: He is in the water with sharks.
9: That's
17: and
9: insane.
17: These are not little sharks. These are massive sharks.
15: It's not baby shark.
9: Do-do-do-do-do, baby shark.
17: He's in a cage. Mm-hmm. It obviously
9: there's a cage
17: so
9: that
17: he's,
9: fits
17: he's
9: him?
17: Protected, but still, it doesn't matter because he's in the water with I don't know exactly what type they look like great white sharks.
15: I don't know
17: sharks.
15: What type sharks they were,
17: but they look from the eye this. Like great white sharks.
9: It's unbelievable. By the way, you're saying, oh, they're not small sharks. Even if they were, that's still really scary.
17: But I'm talking about the type of sharks that you watch absolutely mangle things with their teeth. And even though Canty isn't a protective box, I would be afraid that shark could bite right through that.
15: Exactly.
9: Oh my God.
17: That's you are amazing. A brave person.
15: Thank you. I appreciate that, Smalls. Thank you.
17: You could not pay me to get in there, let alone.
15: Well, I didn't want to get in there, but I had to pay off the bet.
17: You are a man of your word.
15: Exactly.
9: I think somebody could pay you to get in there.
17: Probably.
9: Yeah. Let's be clear. You may be afraid, but there is a price.
17: If you told me on the other end of that you got a huge apartment with a dishwasher, give me the wetsuit.
9: Yeah, exactly. 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All right, we're going to get back to the Baker Mayfield thing in a little bit because there's a little bit of a debate on our show as to who's the one or who is the group of people or person that should feel disrespected. As Baker said, he was very disrespected. And shout out to Jeremy Fowler. What a phenomenal job getting that one-on-one with that information yesterday. But a year ago, on this date, or a year ago tomorrow, I should say, Chris Canty, co-host here of Unsportsmanlike on ESPN Radio, had this to say a year ago today about the comp between the Green Bay Packers head coach and the Philadelphia Eagles head coach.
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15: This is somebody that the organization was on the fence on before last season on whether or not they were going to fire his ass. So I'm not going to sit here and crown Nick Sirianni because they went on a magic carpet ride run. I'm not going to do it. Listen, everybody wanted to line up and crown Doug Peterson. They ran his ass out of town a few years after he won the chip. And that was the Eagles' first Super Bowl title. So I'm not going to crown him. Conversely, what Matt LaFleur has done, what I've seen in Green Bay, transitioning from a legendary quarterback in Aaron Rodgers to Jordan Love and keeping that succession of 30-plus years of outstanding quarterback play going in Green Bay is impressive. So, yeah, I got a bank full of respect for Matt LaFleur in terms of his program building. A ton of it.
9: Mm.
15: Oh, my God.
9: Go ahead. React to your... That was the August 1st, 2025, the comp between LaFleur and Sirianni. Obviously, Eagles and Packers were hot teams going into last year. Could one of them go to the Super Bowl? Of course, neither of them did. But going into the season, you're upset with yourself. Why?
15: Because I was caping for Matt LaFleur.
23: What are we doing here?
15: Exactly. That is bad. But it just goes to show you how much of a difference a year makes when it comes to the perception of the job that a team has done. And last year, we had lofty expectations for the Green Bay Packers, especially when they make the move of trading for Micah Parsons, which had not yet happened,
9: yeah,
15: by the way.
9: Yeah, that's right. This was before.
15: Exactly.
9: Then.
15: So wow. Once we go to that territory, you have to be able to find a way to win your division and go on a deep playoff run, neither of which happened. And I guess what makes it even worse is that the team, after the Micah Parsons injury, went into a free fall.
17: Yeah,
15: they lost five straight games to end the season.
17: including a double-digit loss,
15: including
17: in the playoffs,
15: a couple
17: to
15: the Chicago Bears.
17: Yeah,
15: bad. That's unacceptable. The Chicago Bears have skipped the line in the NFC North ahead of the Green Bay Packers. I did not envision that being the case with Matt LaFleur at the helm, but because we're sitting in that reality, I have to walk back everything that I said about Matt LaFleur in the compare and contrast with Nick Sirianni. They're probably more of the same than they are different. It's just that Nick Sirianni actually has a championship on his resume and LaFleur does not.
17: That's interesting you say that the same in a lot of ways, because as somebody who is a Packers fan and who always capes for Matt LaFleur, we would die for Matt LaFleur to have Nick Sirianni's accomplishments.
15: Yeah, but you wouldn't die for Nick Sirianni. That's the point.
17: But aren't they one and the same?
15: But I agree. That's what I'm saying.
17: Yeah.
15: But that's what I'm saying. Nick Sirianni has been to two Super Bowls. He's had multiple division titles. He's won a Super Bowl. And yet, if you're the Green Bay Packers fan base, you wouldn't look at Nick Sirianni as an upgrade over what you currently have. That's why I say they're probably more the same than they are different.
17: How much do you take into account the injuries that the Green Bay Packers sustained last year? Not only Micah Parsons, but you had Jordan Love being banged up, Christian Watson, Tucker Kraft. There was a lot of injuries that they dealt with. It seems like when we talk about what happened last year with them, we never factor those things into account. I'm not suggesting that Matt LaFleur, Jordan Love, or the Packers should get a pass, but there were circumstances outside of their control last year that did contribute to what we saw from an overall record standpoint.
7: Did the San Francisco 49ers make the playoffs last year?
15: Yes.
17: Everyone was hurt, right.
7: Did they win a playoff game?
15: Yes. They beat the Eagles.
7: So it's impossible? So, like, we're just going to make an excuse for them? Like, then should we then crown the Niners for winning, making the playoffs and winning a playoff game? Like,
15: and they did that without?
7: Well, Purdy was back. Is that
15: no, I'm not talking about Purdy. I mean, without one of their best defensive players?
7: Which one? Forget.
15: No. I mean, Warner was hurt.
7: Oh, Warner was hurt. Yeah.
15: Warner was hurt.
7: Sorry. Yeah. Yeah, see, okay, two things can be true. You are right. The Packers were banged up. Other teams were more banged up and did a little bit better. I mean, this is a weird one because I think...
15: Oh, I'm sorry. Nick Bosa was hurt.
17: I was going to say, wasn't Bosa out?
15: Nick Bosa played in three games last year.
17: That's what I thought.
15: So you had no Bosa, no Fred Warner, and yet you still took the show on the road and you beat the Philadelphia Eagles.
7: And that wasn't meant to be a shot at the Eagles.
15: No. That's coaching. That's a shot at Matt LaFleur. Losing Michael Parsons, no doubt, is a big issue. But you can make the argument that San Francisco had more losses in the totality when you consider not having Fred Warner, not having Nick Bosa, and still winning a playoff game.
7: Yeah, so it's not a bad thing to be amazing in the situation you're in. So Nick Sirianni is amazing in the situation he's in based on the results. It is also understandable if you were to say, in a hypothetical world, which does not exist, if you put Nick Sirianni as the coach of Team X, he wouldn't be as good as he would be with the Philadelphia Eagles. But he's the coach of the Eagles, and he's really good with the coach of the Eagles. So yeah, maybe Packers fans wouldn't say, if you switch them, we would feel better about it. That's fine. It's not Nick Sirianni's job to hypothetically coach the Green Bay Packers. That all said, what I'd like, CeCe, since you did this a year ago, I'd like off the top of your head, no prep on this. I mean, you're always prepped, but no prep for this question. I want the one or two liner, the state of the person and your through your eyes.
15: Okay.
7: Give me the state of Matt LaFleur as a head coach of the Green Bay Packers right now through your eyes as we sit here today. On the spot, give it to me.
15: Tenuous.
7: Because?
15: Because the organization took time after last season to evaluate whether or not they wanted to run it back with him.
7: The critique you had of Sirianni 1 year later is literally the same critique you now have of LaFleur, because there was a moment where you thought maybe he wouldn't be the head coach, not based on your opinion,
15: opinion. That's what Ed Policy, their team president, told us.
7: Right. Okay. The state of Nick Sirianni, as we sit here today, through your eyes.
15: Tenuous. It's the same word.
7: But we are 1 year removed from the off-season conversation about whether or not he would be back.
15: Sure, but I would say that the addition by subtraction move of A.J. Brown puts more pressure on Nick Sirianni to make it work with new offensive coordinator Sean Mannion. The offense can't be erratic like it was last year. They have to be more consistent. It's clear that Philly has a championship-level defense. It's whether or not the offense is going to come to the party, and they have a Super Bowl MVP quarterback in Jalen Hurts. Mm-hmm. So if the offense looks a lot like it did last year, then all of a sudden, you could be talking about having a new head coach.
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2: Their head coach, who I'm madly in love with, Liam Cohen, it's the Jacksonville Jaguars.
0: To the top five players under the most heat.
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5: 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C.J. Stroud.
0: And everything in between. 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
6: Here we go. ESPN Radio Rankum series. We save the biggest and best for last. The one thing that every team is showing up in the sweltering heat in July to their training camps for, and that is to win it all like Seattle did last year, to get that Lombardi, to get a ring, and to make it all worthwhile. Like the man who's going to rank the top five Super Bowl contenders did back in 2011 with that C on his 99 jersey as the captain of the New York Football Giants winning a Super Bowl, Chris Canty.
7: All right, here we go. So we've got the top five Super Bowl contenders, and this is the right list.
1: Okay.
7: You know how Stephen A. sometimes says his lists are fluid?
1: Yes.
7: This list is not fluid. This is static. This is the right list. Don't add me. I am very confident in my list.
1: So it's in Sharpie.
7: It's in Sharpie. And I got it laminated.
1: Oh.
7: That's how good this list is. All right? I usually don't overpromise and underdeliver. Okay? But this list is pretty damn good.
6: Okay.
1: Okay,
7: so
1: let's
7: get going.
0: Number five.
7: The Baltimore Ravens plus 1,000 is what the odds are from Vegas. Typically, I'm leery about putting a coach with a new team in the contender bucket, but head coach Jesse Minter previously spent 4 years with the Ravens, including the first three seasons of Lamar's career. Couple that with a schedule in which their first six games are against teams with a losing record from a year ago, and you have the makings of a team that could wrap up the division by their Week 13 bye. They revamped the interior trio of the offensive line, including drafting Vega Ioane from Penn State in the first round. It's also worth noting that they added pass rusher Trey Hendrickson in free agency, and they're getting all-pro defensive tackle Nnamdi Matabuke back after a career-threatening neck injury. That should help a unit that finished bottom three in sacks and pass rush win rate last season. The Baltimore Ravens are fifth in my top five Super Bowl contenders.
6: I like it. I also want to add one other name, because I look for the character, been there, done that, guys. Calais Campbell.
7: Yes.
6: Back in Baltimore. Oh, there's an issue with this. There's an issue with that. Him, you, go there. New head coach.
1: Utley.
6: I got my head coach on the field.
1: Utley?
6: Yeah, Chase Utley with the Dodgers. There's Buster Udonis Haslam. Those kinds of guys. Calais Campbell, highest of character, guys.
7: Can I also say this? One of the things I love

0: is the commitment from Lamar Jackson, all of the things that he's been doing. He answered the call from Declan Doyle. I love the fact that Lamar is spending time with Jesse Minner, learning defenses at a different level, conceptually trying to understand what they're doing so he can find a way to exploit their weaknesses. That is taking your game to another level. That is taking the initiative in a season where there's a lot at stake for everybody in the franchise.
1: Lamar seemingly all in. That sets the tone for everyone else.
0: And you know what? I'm just going to say this. Lamar Jackson channeling his inner LeBron James by not signing the contract extension puts more pressure on everybody in the franchise to take their games to another level.
2: 100%.
0: Next.
3: Number four.
0: The Los Angeles Rams at plus 550, the shortest odds to win the title this upcoming season. However, since 1995, only four Super Bowl favorites have actually won the title. The 2006 Colts, the 2016 Patriots, the 2018 Patriots, and the 2023 Chiefs. That's Peyton Manning, Tom Brady, Patrick Mahomes. Matt Stafford is not them and will be 39 years old when Super Bowl 61 rolls around. Only two quarterbacks have ever played in a Super Bowl age 39 or older. And that was the aforementioned Peyton Manning and Tom Brady. L.A. has a top-heavy roster, looming potential discipline from the league for wide receiver Puka Nacua and left tackle Alaric Jackson, and the reigning defending champions in their division who've beaten them three out of the last five games across two different quarterbacks. The L.A. Rams check it in at fourth in my top five Super Bowl contenders.
1: Knew they would be on the list. They're trying to be the football version of the Monstars, just acquiring every big name that they can, left and right. And they might not be done. Aaron Donald could be coming back. You have a front office that goes for it, and you have a head coach that knows how to win. They have all the makings of a Super Bowl contender, but they have a tough division, and just because you acquire stars doesn't mean it always works out.
0: Next,
3: number three,
0: we have the Houston Texans.
1: Ooh.
2: Wow.
0: At plus 1,800 in terms of odds of being able to win the title, Houston's defense was first in total defense and second in points allowed last season. To contextualize it, they only allowed one opponent to score 30 points, and that came in Week 18 against the Colts after they had already clinched a playoff spot. Five Texans made the Pro Bowl on defense last year, and they featured the best edge rush tandem in the NFL with Danielle Hunter and Will Anderson Jr., who combined for 27 sacks and 45 quarterback hits. Now, you can't gloss over the seven turnovers from C.J. Stroud in two playoff games last year, but it's also hard to ignore the abysmal offensive line play over the last two seasons, where they finished bottom five in both pass block win rate and run block win rate. That'll be improved with three new starters along the offensive line, and in a contract season and the addition of Tank Dell back in the fold from injury, we should see a better version of C.J. Stroud in 2026.
1: No time like the present. You have a team that's built to win, and you're eligible for an extension for the first time in your career. No time like the present to be the best version of yourself.
2: CC, you just made C.J. Stroud an MVP candidate, whether you meant to or not.
0: And what?
2: If they are the top three Super Bowl contender, which means that potentially they just miss out. Oh, well, I guess, you know, unless there's two NFC teams, then maybe they're in the Super Bowl. But the top five Super Bowl contenders, you have the Texans number three. That officially makes C.J. Stroud an MVP candidate.
0: Wow, I didn't think about it that way.
2: How could it not be? Would Lamar be an MVP candidate?
0: Yes.
2: Would Matthew,
0: well, I mean, Lamar wins MVP every
2: okay.
0: time he has
2: would
0: a new
2: Matthew
0: offensive
2: Stafford,
0: coordinator.
2: Would Matthew Stafford slash Myles Garrett be MVP candidates?
0: Yes.
2: Forget voter fatigue.
0: Yes, just, yes.
2: Okay,
0: yes.
2: Will Anderson Jr. and who? C.J. Stroud has, to be if you're top three.
0: Wrong. You're not wrong.
2: Why am I yelling?
0: I don't know, but you're not wrong, but it's shocking to hear it.
2: It's maybe that's why I was yelling.
0: It's shocking
2: emphasis.
0: To hear it.
2: Yeah.
0: Wow.
1: The narrative is there.
2: Narrative is there.
0: Okay.
2: Team success
0: will
2: be there.
0: We got to keep it moving. Number two, the Seattle Seahawks. Plus 1,100 odds to win the Super Bowl. Reigning defending champs returning 87% of the snaps on offense, defense, and special teams from their Super Bowl season. Mike McDonald, their head coach, has double-digit wins each of his first two seasons across two different quarterbacks, including a 15-2 road record. Curious to see how the offense responds to losing Clint Kubiak and Super Bowl MVP Kenneth Walker, but the identity of the team is set It's around their defense, and their quarterback found the formula for success this past postseason, which included no turnovers after having a regular season in which he turned it over 20 times. The Seattle Seahawks, second on my top five Super Bowl contenders list.
2: Proper respect shown to the defending champs, obviously, by putting them in the top two. I think last year it was a quiet, we know we're really good, wait till everybody else finds out. Now they got to walk with that swagger a little bit, right? Like, hey, we know we're good. We're going to back it up. And our quarterback has confidence probably that he's never had in his life, professional life, I should say. And, yeah, I think that is obviously a great pick, number two of the Seahawks.
0: Okay, but there can only be one number one.
3: Number one.
0: And that would be the Denver Broncos.
1: Wow. I already wrote it down before you said it.
0: Plus 2,000. Denver's defense led the NFL with 68 sacks last year, a franchise record for the second straight season. Patrick Surtain is the best player on defense, but obviously all pro Zach Allen and Nick Bosino deserve a healthy amount of respect. That defense led the league in opponent drives that ended in a punt. And, of course, defensive coordinator Vance Joseph returns for a fourth year after passing on head coach interviews. The fascinating part about Denver is the offensive side of the ball, which should take another step. They added Jalen Waddle via trade this offseason, and quarterback Bo Nix coming back healthy is one of the most sneakily underrated players in the entire league. Bo Nix over the last two seasons has the third most regular season wins behind Josh Allen and Sam Darnold. Bo Nix has the most game-winning drives during that span, the most fourth-quarter comebacks during that span, and the marriage between him and Sean Payton, according to our very own Seth Wickersham, couldn't be stronger.
2: Correct.
0: And I would expect that in year three, it would only get better. So the Denver Broncos checking in as the top team in my top five Super Bowl contenders list. So there is the list. Number one, Denver. Number two, Seattle. Number three, Houston. Followed by the Los Angeles Rams and the Baltimore Ravens. Smalls, you are my accountability partner. We will get to your objections and omissions on the other side of the break.
2: Yours out there as well at 888-SAY-ESPN. 888-729-3776. Objections, omissions. Smalls has it. ESPN Radio Rank'em Series top five Super Bowl contenders. Who should be off the list? Who should be on the list? No objection, no omission to what's going to go on tomorrow night. It is SummerSlam. Let's go. ESPN app is your home for every WWE premium live event, including this weekend, SummerSlam, night one, tomorrow, 6 p.m. Eastern, night two, Sunday, 6 p.m. Eastern. Per sources, Michelle Smallman, Jackie Redmond talking about human monies yesterday with Danhausen in the mix. 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
1: Not necessarily objections or omissions, but one question and one thank you. Question, no NFC North team on the list?
0: No. If it was one, it would be the Detroit Lions. Mm-hmm. Or the Chicago Bears. See, I'm a Bears fan. I think the Bears are going to win the division. But the Detroit Lions' schedule is so easy.
1: It is.
0: It's hard to ignore that. So
1: I was just a little surprised, based on the way we talk about that division, having four teams that could be in contention, to not see one of those make the list. But I want to thank you, CeCe. I'm so glad to see you come over to my side when it comes to my stance on the Kansas City Chiefs not being contenders. Because we always have this argument, and you guys default to Patrick Mahomes is the GOAT in waiting. And when you have a quarterback head coach tandem like Andy Reid and Patrick Mahomes, they are always in contention. And for you to say that with him coming back, that they aren't even in the top five of contenders, I think you're more on my side than you'd like to admit.
0: I don't think I'm on your side. I can't go to the place of having the Denver Broncos as my number one contender and Patrick Mahomes coming off of a major knee injury. Mm-hmm. And saying that the Chiefs belong in the top five. I hesitated to put the Rams on the list because the Seattle Seahawks are second.
1: Sure.
0: So I have a healthy amount of respect for the Chiefs. I do believe they're going to be in the playoffs. I just think they're going to have a much harder path to getting to a Super Bowl as a wild card team with Mahomes coming off of significant injury.
2: What a leap you just made.
1: You would have never excluded Tom Brady, Bill Belichick, and the Patriots from any top five contention list.
2: I didn't make the list.
1: I'm just saying.
2: You have them in last place. To say they're not a top five Super Bowl contender versus last place does not mean he's coming to your side. That's a leap, Smalls.
1: Everyone just always defaults to because he's out there.
2: So if he has them sixth, that means you. I mean, you literally said last place.
0: Yeah, they were going to be on the list.
1: Over the Bills.
0: They were going to be on the list.
1: Over the Eagles.
0: They were going to be on the list.
1: Okay.
0: They were going to be on the list. See, here's the other thing that we're not talking about. We're not talking about this with Kansas City, but it does need to be mentioned. We don't know what that defense is going to be either.
1: Yeah.
0: Like they lost, you know, Trent McDuffie. They traded him away. They moved on from Jalen Watson. He was a free agent. He signed with the Rams subsequently. They added Mansoor Delane and Peter Woods in the first round this past year. So they've got talent, but you got to put it together. And I trust Steve Spagnuolo will, but until I see it, it's hard to believe in it.
2: They also brought L'Jarius Sneed back, who was good for
0: them. They did, and I love that. I love that move.
2: Gilbert in Texas, listening on ESPN 600 in El Paso. Morning, Gilbert.
3: Hey, good morning, guys. How are you guys doing today?
2: Great.
3: So I have a really hard objection about the Baltimore Ravens. I think that the Bills should be in place of the Ravens. I know that Josh Allen and Lamar have similar talents when it comes down to football and all that, and the MVP, and you can go on and on. But I think the changes in coaching is going to be the one that should set them apart, being that at least the continuity in Buffalo is there, at least with Brady. And so I think the new pieces added in defense and all that, I think that's going to get them finally, I hope.
0: Gilbert, can I say this one thing? Have you looked at the first five games for the Buffalo Bills? At the Houston Texans, Detroit Lions, Chargers, Patriots, at the Rams.
1: Oof.
0: Good luck.
1: Murderers Row.
0: Good luck.
2: Yeah, but all of those teams, to be fair, are saying, oh, God, we got to play the Bills. Bills are awesome.
1: But that five in a row?
2: That's hard.
0: Yeah, that's what I'm about to say.
2: I get it. I do think there's going to be some level.
1: You see how they end their season, too?
0: Yeah.
1: I mean, they had the soft spot to land with Miami and the Jets.
0: But you got Kansas City, New England, Green Bay, Chicago, Denver.
1: Ooh, bookends. Bad.
2: I think there's going to be a vibe change in Buffalo, though. I think there's going to be some. Sean McDermott is a really good coach. Sean McDermott should be an NFL coach immediately. The first moment he makes himself available to be an NFL coach. I think it was the proper time for them to change the voice. That doesn't, again, I want to be clear. He should be an NFL coach and will be next year. He's really good. I think they needed something different. I think Joe Brady seems like the one that's the right one for that job.
0: Okay.
2: Carlos in Georgia watching on ESPN2. Morning, Carlos.
4: Good morning. I think Jacksonville should be on that top five contender blitz. You got to load the wide receiver room. Travis Hunter coming back stronger and more determined. You got a quarterback that was on fire end of the season. And Houston, you got C.J. Stroud that has declined every year since his rookie year. This obsession with Houston is beyond me. Thank you. Y'all enjoy the rest of y'all morning.
2: All right. Well, thank you for the call.
0: Well, I believe defense wins championships. And you can't make an argument that there's a defense that is definitively better than the Houston Texans defense. Just go back and cut on that tape and watch how those dudes hunt.
1: They're awesome.
0: They are animals.
2: So the wide receiver room he's referring to, Brian Thomas Jr., first round pick, was excellent. Parker Washington is
0: he's awesome. Parker Washington is awesome.
2: The swing piece, though, the moment they got Jacoby Myers, and to their credit, they extended him immediately at a reasonable rate for a number one and a half wide receiver, let's call him, because he's not the number one, but he's also not number two. He's kind of in between, what, $20 million a year or something like that, which is lower than a lot of the other guys are getting. That was a swing point for them because they got really – it allowed them to be better offensively. It also allowed them to say, do we want to put Travis Hunter at one position and sprinkle him in elsewhere? And I think he's going to be a corner full-time now, obviously joining that defense on a full-time basis. Josh Hines-Allen, Trevon Walker, number one overall pick, Eric Armstead, high-character, veteran guy, et cetera. That's a good team. And that division as a whole is a lot better than it's been in years past, obviously. Yeah.
0: If you had to pick a division winner right now for the AFC South, who are you going with?
2: I guess I would have to go with Houston, but tomorrow I could tell you Jacksonville. That's how I feel about that. I could go literally by the day. I'll switch off there.
0: Okay.
2: Like, that's how I feel about it. I will not tell you
0: which coach. Which coach do you have more confidence in?
1: D'Amico Ryans.
2: D'Amico Ryans, more body work. So I got to go with D'Amico Ryans.
0: Okay.
2: That spot. But I definitively will not tell you Indy. I know everybody is high on Indy because, oh, that offense, first part of last season. I'm not saying smoke and mirrors. That's not what I'm saying. I'm just saying I don't know that it's going to happen that way again because now you know what to expect from that offense. Willingham in Virginia, listening on 94.1 in VA. The top five Super Bowl contenders, objections and omissions from CC. What do you got?
5: Okay, good morning, guys. Thanks for taking my call. I'm saying everybody are estimating the Cowboys. Cowboys got the high power score, all fit, back, they're getting it together. I'm not looking back on last year. They got a good field goal kicker, then all they, you know, a couple of pieces on that defense they plug in. The Cowboys are going to surprise everybody. I'm saying Kansas City and the Dallas Cowboys. Thanks for taking my call.
2: Yeah, I just had a flashback. Didn't you say this week that you think the Cowboys could go to the Super Bowl?
0: Yeah. But so let me can I clarify this? So in any given year, any given year, and Aaron Rodgers kind of alluded to this last year before the season. In any given year, there are really only eight teams that can win it all. There are really only eight teams.
2: Can I mince words for a second?
0: Go for it.
2: Win it all or get to the Super Bowl, because those are two different. Like,
0: I'm talking about win it all,
2: because no one thought the Patriots could actually win it all last year, even though they got to the Super Bowl.
0: I'm saying win it. Well, the Patriots were one of those. They were proven to be one of those teams.
2: Okay.
0: But in any given year, and we don't know who all of the teams are.
2: Right.
0: This, we can prognosticate, we can project, but we don't know. But in any given year, only a quarter of the league legitimately has a chance to win a Super Bowl. Right? And this is coming from coaches that I've played for. These are not my words. These are theirs. And I played for some pretty damn good ones. But in any given year, there are only eight teams that can actually win it. And so these are my top five. There are three other teams that if everything kind of breaks right, then you're talking about them being a legit Super Bowl contender. And to me, when you start talking about that next list of teams, you're talking about the Buffalo Bills. You're talking about the Chicago Bears. You're talking about the Dallas Cowboys. And yes, the Kansas City Chiefs. So that like in any given year, only a quarter of the league has a legitimate shot at winning it.
1: But Dak Prescott says that they're calling this Cowboys offense Gaudy because they're the greatest offense there is. Does that push them into your top five?
0: You just wanted to get that off.
2: Is that Irv? Terrible. Is that John? Which Gaudy are we talking about here in this case?
1: It's bad.
2: Pat Costello, I'm over it. Next.
6: Hey, this is Rich Eisen. 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
23: Here is your latest Middle Tennessee weather.
8: Today will be mostly sunny with a high near 93 and a calm southeast wind around 5 miles per hour. Tonight, showers and thunderstorms are possible after 1 a.m. Saturday brings a 70% chance of rain, with highs near 91 and heat index values up to 102. Saturday night, a slight chance of showers remains. From the Game Nashville Sports Network, I'm Selma Bouvier.
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2: All of the items in and around sports, entertainment, his life that he is over. Pat.
4: I'd like to start with you, Evan Cohen.
1: Oh,
3: he's mad.
4: Because we were watching First Take yesterday, a very fine program. You may have heard of it. I believe you might be on it later today.
2: Correct.
4: And we looked up and you guys were talking about LeBron or Joel Embiid and who would have the most to lose this season.
2: That was a heated, fiery debate.
4: It was. And something you said really irked me. I'd like to take a listen back.
2: What if LeBron is not 21-7-7 like we're accustomed to? Then what? You know what it is? In 20 years from now, we have the conversation where Shea says to her 5-year-old, hey, do you know what team LeBron finished his career on? Oh, yeah, yeah, the Lakers. No, he played a year for the Sixers that no one remembers. He has way more on the line, way more on the line. If this goes wrong, and this is why I give him credit for this, he signed up for all of this. He signed up for this pressure. If this goes wrong, it's going to go horribly wrong with him.
4: I hate the way that you just argued that about LeBron, because I've talked to you
5: countless times on this very program about Michael Jordan finishing his career with the Wizards, and you just yada yada it away. You just give him a pass for it. Ah, it's the Wizards. It's fine. It doesn't even matter.
2: He averaged 20 points per game.
5: Yeah, and you don't think that LeBron is going to do that? The Wizards were horrible. The Sixers are going to be contenders.
2: Wait a minute. CeCe, you got to defend me on this, because this was you and I screaming at each other.
0: Yep.
2: The setup was, if he doesn't finish with the typical 21-7-7.
5: Yeah, but the Sixers are going to be contenders no matter what he's going to... Like, the Wizards were horrible, and you just ignore it, and LeBron's going to... The Sixers are going to be great this year.
2: Okay, fine. I'll give you... I don't agree with you, but if that's on the board, then clearly there's more pressure on LeBron than there is Embiid.
5: Is anyone saying that there was more pressure on Embiid?
2: Yeah,
5: legitimately?
2: He's sitting next to me in the middle of us.
5: But like, how is... I don't understand that at all.
2: So you just watched one part.
5: We turned it off. I turned it off after you said that. The guys were here. I put it on
0: mute. The pressure on Embiid is not from a individual production standpoint. It's pressure on him in terms of being able to fit into the style of play that's going to benefit all of the other guys that are in, you know, the starting lineup and in the top of the rotation.
5: I think he has the fifth most pressure on the team. He might even be sixth behind Nick Nurse.
0: But Pat, you're missing what I'm saying. What I'm saying is, if it doesn't work out, everybody will look at Embiid as the face of that failure. That's the pressure in it. It's not pressure because we're relying on Embiid to be in MVP form like we saw 4 or 5 years ago. Mm-hmm. It's not that kind of pressure. What I'm saying is the pressure is on him to make it work alongside LeBron James, Jaylen Brown, Tyrese Maxey, Vijay Edgecombe. Because if it doesn't work, everybody goes to the place of, oh, yeah, well, Joel Embiid is on that team. Of course it doesn't work. Just like, oh, yeah, James Harden is on that team. Of course they're not winners. That's the point. That's the pressure.
5: I don't like that Evan weaseled his way out of admitting that Michael Jordan and the Wizards were bad, and that comparing LeBron and him is completely fair by me.
2: But that just wasn't the argument, Pat.
5: It doesn't matter what the argument was. You're inconsistent about it.
2: Okay. Can I ask a quick question? If LeBron wins a championship with the Sixers, let's not acknowledge Cleveland as two stops. Let's just say it's one, just for argument's sake. Would the Lakers be the worst stop of his career? If he wins a championship within the next 2 years in Philly,
1: definitively
2: the worst stop of his career,
1: because
2: yet the longest in a row.
1: He wasn't loved and embraced there the way he would be these other franchises and fan bases.
0: No. That's not true. That's not true.
1: If he wins in Philly, he will be...
0: LeBron was embraced with the Lakers. He was embraced.
2: Not like he would be if he was in Philly.
1: Philly and obviously Cleveland.
0: Hold on. So let me ask you a question. Are we talking about the organization embracing, or are we talking about the fan
1: base? I'm talking about the fan base, not the organization.
0: Oh, okay. Yeah, No.
1: The organization embracing, not the fan base.
0: You're right about that.
1: I'm talking about being revered by the fans.
0: No, you're right about that.
1: And that will definitively be his least impressive championship. I am not one of the people that puts the asterisk next to the bubble season. Many do. And I don't know how you could power rank that above breaking the curse of the process, obviously coming home to Cleveland and delivering on the promise, the dominant years we saw in Miami,
2: his best years,
1: that definitively would be at the bottom of the power
2: rankings. Isn't that interesting to think about it that way? That the stop that was the longest in a row could be the worst stop along his ride.
0: So the worst for him.
2: Well, it's great for the Lakers.
0: It's great for the Lakers because we got a championship and we got Luka Doncic.
2: Yeah.
0: So it's great for the Lakers.
1: Worked out for you guys.
0: Yeah. Jeannie Buss sold the team for $10 billion. LeBron's tenure as a Laker, and from the organization standpoint, was wildly successful.
5: He did have basically a Hall of Fame career just with the Lakers.
2: He played with his son.
0: He set the points record.
2: There's an argument he had a Hall of Fame career every stop. I'm splitting Cleveland.
11: He has four different ones.
2: Yeah. I think Brady has four as well. We'd have to look at it exactly, but yeah. I don't know that Philly will be a Hall of Fame career unless he wins
0: MVP. If he wins a title.
2: And he's an MVP.
5: Depends how many years he's there. Yeah. If it's the four that he's claiming.
2: Yeah, I don't know. Four.
5: I think one of them.
0: I'm at the place now where I'm not doubting LeBron James.
2: Right, but I'll doubt him.
0: I'm not doing it.
2: CeCe, if it's four more, ending in Cleveland.
0: Okay, listen, I'm not doubting LeBron James. If he's saying that he thinks he could play four more years, then God bless. I'm not doubting that he couldn't do it.
5: If they win the title, he's definitely coming back for a second year. Because that would give him a chance to get to six.
1: Yes, you're right.
2: In 25 years, though.
0: Oh my God!
5: See, this is what I mean.
0: Next come on, man.
5: This guy.
0: Come on.
5: I miss when magazines were more culturally relevant.
1: Me too.
5: There was just something about picking up a magazine. You would like walk into like a 7-Eleven and pick up a magazine that you just don't get that feeling anymore from anything. I just miss them.
0: Favorite magazine to grab, Pat?
5: Sports Illustrated.
0: Yes, that's a good one.
1: I used to love Player X in ESPN, the magazine. Do you remember that?
0: Yep.
1: Player X, for those who maybe are too young to remember, there was an article and it was written by an anonymous player and you would try to find clues to see who it was. I loved that, and I loved Lucky Magazine. Do you guys remember Lucky Magazine?
2: Like YM17.
1: Where you would get the tab. So it was a fashion magazine, but there was tabs where you could put it on the pages of the outfits you liked. I used to love Lucky Magazine.
2: See, I'm old. Street and Smith's basketball preview.
0: Yes, I used to love that. The Athlon preview.
2: Athlon, yeah.
0: Oh. The college sports. It was great, man.
1: You know what else was great back in the day? A big magazine catalog that you would get delivered to the house. Remember Spiegel or things like that?
0: Yes,
1: where you could go through and you could circle things you would want for Christmas or for a birthday.
0: East Bay was the one.
1: Things like that.
0: All of the sneakers.
1: Oh, yeah.
0: Oh,
2: I bought Ripaway.
1: The catalogs arrived.
2: The Carolina Little Ripaways.
0: As a kid, I used to go through the DuPont registry and circle like cars and houses and all this. It's like, man, that was awesome.
1: And then you would rip something off a magazine and put it on your wall or put it on a bulletin board or something.
0: Yes.
5: Dude, the back of East Bay Magazine is where I bought every single pair of basketball sneakers I ever wore, because you would get them for like super cheap.
2: Were they cheap? I don't remember that part.
5: In the back they were. That's where they had the old ones.
2: Oh, really? I didn't know that.
1: Magazines, what a time.
5: It was great. Bring them back.
1: And you would have to wait to find out information, like if someone famous did an interview. You know, we didn't have the internet the way we do now.
0: Remember, like, XXL?
2: Oh, yeah.
0: New
2: York Times Magazine, back in the day, used to have unbelievable sports stories. Like, I'm not smart enough to read, like, the real-life stories, but they would have the sports, and it was so in-depth. It was phenomenal.
0: Time Magazine?
2: Time Magazine was a thing?
0: Mm-hmm.
2: I like pick Sports Illustrated for kids is really where I am right now.
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2: People ask me a lot because I don't drink. Like, oh, what if Michael Jordan said, hey, come to my restaurant, let's have a drink.
1: Oh,
2: what are you
1: going
2: to do? I'm not going to drink. I'm not going to fake it. I can't do that. Now, that would be tough.
3: You would do it.
2: You think I would?
4: I think you would do it for the story.
5: I think you would just do like one sip.
2: Mike and I met up for a drink. That sounds awesome. That's true. How can this song not put you in a good mood?
4: There can never be another.
2: Never.
4: There can never be another.
2: I have goosebumps thinking about him right now.
5: Hey, Ev, you want to go get a drink?
2: With you or Mike?
5: Mike.
2: Yeah. Oh, God.
5: Imagine him saying that to you.
2: I don't know how to. I'm going to try my best. You have to help me, Cece, because we grew up at the same time. We grew up in the.
4: The Like Mike was a Gatorade commercial?
2: Yeah, correct.
4: I'm just trying to remember what it was. Yeah.
5: He has this song, Space Jam, Sirius, the Bulls intro. Iconic songs even surrounding Michael Jordan. Everything about him is iconic.
2: There was just a feeling you got watching him of invincibility and like you were watching someone that is not even from the same planet as you. I don't know how to fully describe the greatness of this man on a basketball court and the feeling that you as a consumer and a fan would get of, I don't know what's about to happen, but somehow he's going to figure it all out.
3: And then he went to the Wizards.
2: Okay, Pat, we're in a moment here.
5: I've only felt that about one other athlete in my lifetime. Albert Pujols. Every time he stepped in the box, it didn't matter what the situation was, I felt like magic would happen.
4: But see, the difference is that he played for your team.
5: Yes.
4: I'm a Lakers fan, and I loved watching Michael Jordan. I loved it. Loved it. I mean, like there was no better watch back then than watching Michael Jordan in the 90s with the Bulls.
5: Have you guys ever come across a Jordan hater?
2: Yeah, many Knicks fans. Yeah. Knicks fans hated him.
4: No, but I think Knicks fans acknowledge how good he is. They still just hate him, but they acknowledge that he's the greatest basketball player of all time.
6: Yeah. Have you met Pistons fans who grew up in that time? They can't stand him.
2: Yeah, they can't stand him.
5: Yeah.
2: But I think the majority of fans have that grew up in that time default to the feeling that we have because it's not even about watching, like doing the compare and contrast. Oh, Michael did this, LeBron did that. You have to experience the feeling of watching this man and the level, and I would say the invincibility of Michael Jordan.
5: He also benefited from playing in an era where he was not oversaturated. Think about athletes today. They have podcasts. They're tweeting. Hold on.
4: Because inside the NBA.
5: No, I know. But hold on. I just think that it protects the mystery that allows us to have the reverence for him. We didn't know every single thing about him. We didn't know every thought he had. There was a shroud of mystery around him that I think elevates the legacy.
2: Sure, it's not the same as today. That's it. I think inside stuff you're thinking of, right?
4: Inside stuff. Yeah. So you know what I mean?
2: No, but I'm saying that.
4: Ahmad Rashad. Yeah.
2: Yeah.
4: Saturday mornings. It was awesome.
2: Correct. I totally agree. And there was Michael Jordan's playground, which probably a lot of people don't know what it is. It's a video that he put, like, a TV movie, whatever it was. There was so many different things with him. He was in every single commercial. But even if there was social media, people would cover him in that way. I don't know that he would participate in it.
5: He
2: would be covered, but he would not be voicing opinion. Like, the way he is.
5: You don't think that he would fall prey to that, being an athlete in this environment?
2: No, I don't.
6: Yeah, but we would look at him completely different for everything that he was doing. Like, the extracurricular activities that, like, he wouldn't be a great role model. Like, he's hanging out, smoking cigars, drinking, gambling, like, while he's playing. Like,
4: we knew that now.
6: Like, we didn't know that as you're, like, growing up. So as a parent, you're going to be like, this is the guy I want you to model.
2: I think we
6: got to
2: be careful with this. First of all, let's not accuse anything that we don't know. What you just said, we do know, right? What I'm saying is, there are a lot of people that have done a lot worse than Michael Jordan having a drink or a cigar or gambling till 3 a.m. at a casino, right? He's not committing crimes. Like, let's be careful on that part of it. What we're talking about, though, is not even the coverage of him. I'm just saying 48 minutes of basketball, 4 quarters of football, whatever you want to look at, 9 innings of baseball, 3 periods of hockey, watching an athlete perform at the level that we watched him perform at, I personally have never had a feeling like that. The closest, I guess, would be Brady 28-3 of how did he do that. But that was a singular moment. I felt like that a lot with Brady, but not to the level that I felt with Michael. Michael was on a level that, and maybe it's because we were kids. You know, maybe if Michael came around now, forget Twitter, Instagram, like if just...
4: So the question is, does Patrick Costello feel the same way about LeBron James?
2: I don't think that's...
4: Pat, do you have those feelings about LeBron, that air of invincibility?
1: I did as a kid when I was growing up, for sure. I had a LeBron jersey when he first came into the league and was playing for the Cavs and stuff.
2: But invincibility, you thought, with LeBron?
1: I was like, this is the greatest basketball player I've ever seen.
2: Which is totally understandable.
4: It's probably generational.
2: But I keep using the word, and you use the word, invincibility. I don't think that can be applied to LeBron. I think that could be applied to Tiger when Tiger started, 97 Masters, that quickly, that young to do that much. I think the invincibility would be more Tiger, more Serena when she came on the scene initially. And that, like, wait, is she better than Venus? Is that even, because Venus was unreal. Venus is very much underrated because of how great Serena is. So I think the word invincibility is different to me.
4: So does it correspond to the brevity of moments of failure in their careers? So like Michael Jordan didn't get to the finals every single year. Michael Jordan didn't start out his career having success in the postseason. I think the first three postseasons, he ended up coming up short of getting to the second round. So like, but it was such a brief period of time. And when they got to the height of the sport, there was this sustained excellence. We saw it with Tom Brady. So I guess what you're bringing up is, when it comes to the LeBron of it all, yeah, there are moments of greatness where he's undoubtedly the best basketball player on the planet, but it didn't necessarily correlate to, you know, winning a title every single year, or you feeling like he was going to win the title every single year.
2: Correct. So the people that would be pro-LeBron, and this is not at all meant to be a Michael versus LeBron thing. I don't think anybody else have any interest in doing that.
5: No.
2: The people that would be pro-LeBron would say, so you're penalizing LeBron for getting there, and I don't think it's that.
4: No.
2: I think we are saying that the invincibility, again, reiterating
4: we
2: that
4: we knew
2: word,
4: LeBron was going to get to the final. There was about a half-decade stretch where we knew the NBA Finals was going to be the Golden State Warriors versus the Cavs, and we all defaulted to the Warriors going to win that.
2: So LeBron will get there every year, but not win it every year. If you get Michael there, he's going to win it.
4: That's it. And it's not going seven games.
2: No. If you get him there and he's there, he's going to win.
4: It's like Tiger Woods on Sunday. If he's within striking distance of the league, you expected with the red shirt on, he's going to win it.
2: Third set, Wimbledon. It's 3-3. It's Serena playing. Who's winning? Serena. You're just going to assume she'll find a way. That's Joker now, too. Djokovic,
4: yes,
2: in his prime.
4: Djokovic, yeah.
2: And I'm a Federer person over Joker / Nadal, but what Joker had in his prime has been the, I'm going to figure it out. I'm going to find it. Now, he's lost, but I'll find a way.
5: Now, this is obviously coming off of him just losing the finals, but do you think we'll get there with Wemby?
2: No, it's hard to say that because we've never seen him win.
5: But he gets to the finals in his second season. Every single game that the Knicks won, the Spurs were up by double digits. We were, at least I was.
4: This is his third season, right? Wimby?
2: Yeah, I believe it's
5: third. Okay, third. Excuse me, I misspoke. But early in his career.
2: Yeah, because Castle Harper were the rookies after.
5: Yes, okay, so third season. Yeah. He gets, at 22 years old, he's in the NBA
4: Finals.
5: Very
4: young, yeah.
5: That could be a huge catalyst in his career for him.
4: Yeah, I mean, if Wimby wins it this upcoming season, then he's going to be in that conversation, right?
5: Once he gets one, I think we're going to default to
2: him. I think there's a better modern-day example of, if you get him there, they'll find a way, and he'll win, is Ohtani. Because think about how down and out they were last year.
5: Like they almost, that team is so stacked, though.
2: Oh, I understand, but he's the best player.
1: And he was horrible in the postseason. What are we talking about?
2: He was not horrible in the postseason.
1: Yes, he was. He had one good game.
2: That Friday night game against the Brewers.
1: The one
2: was
1: good game.
2: One of the great games ever played in the history of the sport.
1: Look at his numbers the rest of the time. He was horrible. And the last two World Series, he was horrible.
2: Boy, he's so anti-Ohtani.
1: I'm not anti-Ohtani, but
2: you're anti-Ohtani.
1: Saying Ohtani is the reason they won, that's just not true.
2: I disagree. I think he's
1: how can you disagree? He was bad.
2: Was he bad? Or was he bad for him?
1: He was bad for anyone.
2: He was bad for anyone as he was pitching and hitting.
1: That was one game, Evan. That one single game aside, he was bad.
2: Give me the numbers on that game, please, if you could. What?
5: He didn't win MVP. Back-to-back Dodgers World Series champions, Ohtani was not the MVP. Yeah. I don't know. Yes, we would exist in a world where if the Spurs win, Wemby is not the MVP.
2: Oh, I think we could.
5: I don't.
4: You think we exist in a world where somebody else is going to win MVP for the Chicago Bulls with Michael Jordan at his peak?
2: Not Michael. She said Wemby.
4: But that's the conversation.
2: I think Dylan Harper could win an MVP.
4: Okay, we're talking about the Michael Jordan, Tiger Woods, rarefied air situation. Like
5: Ohtani is the best baseball player I will ever see in my lifetime.
4: Serena,
5: but they've won two World Series, and he was not the MVP.
4: Yeah,
2: okay. Freeman Ohtani's a bad example. Yamamoto. All right, fine. Ohtani's a bad example. All right, great. But there's no example of Michael. Tom Brady's lost. LeBron's lost. You can't say these guys are invincible. Brady is the closest thing to it. Yes. So Michael gets a benefit by, quote unquote, only making it six times.
4: But man, he's.
2: No, I'm serious. Like, I understand
5: the only making it six times.
4: He only made it six times, but it was six times in eight seasons.
2: But and he also,
5: I won all of them.
4: And they didn't go to a game seven. We're going to wrap this thing up in six at most.
5: Let's start vacation early. Wow.
2: LeBron has many positive superlatives. Like, we could spend the rest of the show just listing off positive superlatives for LeBron James. Invincible is not one I'd
4: sure,
2: use.
4: But if he does go to Philly and he wins a title over the next 2 years, it becomes hard to ignore that LeBron James, no matter where he went in the NBA, won a championship and was at worst a top three player on said team.
5: Even Cleveland and even Philly.
4: That's the thing. You won in Cleveland, who had never won one, and you won in Philly, who hadn't won one in over four decades.
5: So you can't just say it's the Heat and the Lakers, which are obviously stellar organizations before he gets there.
4: Yeah, I mean, the last time that the Sixers won a chip, was it Dr. J was on the team? Do y'all know how old Dr. J is?
1: He was old on that team.
4: Dr. J is 76 years old.
5: 76ers?
4: He's older than my daddy. So you think that's a thing? Dr. J, 76. LeBron went to Sixers?
5: I kind of like it. You know, I believe in that stuff.
2: I'm just looking at that.
5: Rick Brunson was on the team that lost to the Spurs. His son comes and beats the Spurs all those years later. I love storylines like that.
2: You know, Ohtani against the Brewers in that Friday night game.
5: Tell me.
2: He pitched six innings, had 10 strikeouts, and hit three home runs in that game.
1: Would you like to look at any of the other games?
2: Actually care.
1: You should.
2: That is the greatest baseball game ever played by a human. Was it not?
5: Give me the line again.
2: Six innings pitched, 10 strikeouts,
5: pretty good.
2: No runs allowed, three home runs in that game.
4: That's pretty good.
2: Three home runs hit, excuse me.
4: How many RBIs?
2: Three. Okay, three solos.
5: Three solo shots. Regardless, bonkers.
4: That's crazy.
5: Bonkers.
2: Oh, my God.
4: But it's still only one game. You got to get four to win a series.
5: Still wasn't the MVP.
4: Still wasn't the MVP.
3: Well, that was the NLCS.
5: Oh, CS, that's right.
3: Yeah, the World Series game.
5: He wasn't the CS MVP either, wasn't it, Tommy Edmund?
3: I believe so. The World Series game you guys are thinking of is the 18-inning game where he went 4-for-4, two homers, and five walks. I believe four of those were intentional walks, but he got on base, nine times?
2: Yeah, it's terrible. They should have replaced him in that game.
3: Well, he gave up seven runs in two outings
2: I was waiting for that. I said, with a big lead for defense.
5: Pretty bad.
2: And you I admitted I was wrong.
4: Jalen Brunson.
5: He shouldn't be on the floor.
2: I was wrong. I don't know how many times I have to say it. I couldn't have been more wrong. I was wrong.
4: The Knicks once lost, one game after Evan
2: you
4: said that?
2: You didn't disagree with me, by the way.
4: The Knicks lost one game after Evan Cohen made that statement.
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5: You're the opposite of Danhausen.
2: Oh. Shout out to Danhausen ESPN, the partnership yesterday with the ice cream truck in Minnesota. That was cool. That was awesome. 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

0: 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How about some tuna on rye?
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0: screwing on my son. He walks around singing this now.
1: Does he?
0: Yeah, oh, he's all over the place with this. Always rapping around the house. I wonder where he got that from. ESPN app is home for every WWE Premium Live event, including this weekend, SummerSlamhausen. 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Can't wait for that. 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WWE Premium Live event, all as part of the ESPN app. Seems like a Premium Live event SummerSlam going on in Tampa between the quarterback and the management of the Buccaneers as Baker Mayfield yesterday expressed his disappointment and disrespect he feels around the organization only offering him a two-year contract extension.
2: I wanted the deal done and set the deadline and told them it was going to be all ball after that, and I did mean that. And I don't know if they thought I was just going to take some of the offers that they gave, but I'm at the point of my career and understanding what I've brought to this franchise. One, I'm very, very thankful for the chance they gave me. Do not get me wrong on that. But I've also I really know what I've brought to this franchise, leadership-wise, and even play-wise. It's been some of the best years of my career, and I think it's only going to trend upwards. Just being comfortable and feeling that. So disappointing in that regard to not have, you know, to feel disrespect a little bit. And that's really the disappointing part, to feel undervalued after, you know, thinking you've earned it. This is not a poor me thing. There's a lot of other people that have it way worse off. But I can sit here and look at other quarterbacks and peers and evaluate myself based on that and put myself in certain categories that I deserve to be compensated for that. And I think I'm a franchise quarterback. I've been told I'm a franchise quarterback.

0: It's been said publicly from ownership down here, and so to not have a deal done is very disappointing, but I said the deadline was a deadline, and I addressed the team to let them know I meant that. It's all ball. I'm with these guys.
1: Baker Mayfield, yesterday at Bucks camp, he said he's in the best shape of his life. You can see it. For those watching on the television, he looks great physically. Mm-hmm. Clearly, he is motivated to be at his best this year, knowing what's on the line. Is he a franchise quarterback? Before we dive into what he can make, the words said, is he a franchise quarterback?
2: That's okay.
3: He's got multiple division titles. He's won a playoff game. He's a quarterback that has the talent to win in the postseason. He's a franchise quarterback. Now, he's not a transcendent quarterback, and I think those terms people use interchangeably, and they're not. And I think the reality is that in today's NFL, there are very few players, quarterbacks included, that can overcome a situation where the infrastructure and or the talent is not in place to have high-level success. There are very few Peyton Mannings and Tom Brady's in the world where it's just like, no matter what you throw at them, no matter what situation they parachute into, they're going to find a way to be successful. Very few of those guys have ever played in the National Football League. So, by and large, most players, including quarterbacks, are products of their environment. And the environment in Tampa has been conducive to getting the best out of Baker Mayfield. Mm-hmm. Now, it didn't work out last year. He was a little bit banged up. The team was banged up. But there's no other way to describe the partnership between Baker and Tampa other than saying it has been successful.
2: He's an interesting case study because you're talking about a number one overall pick that's been on four different teams in his career. And he's 31 years old. I just think on the surface, if we read that sentence, we wouldn't say that lends itself to describing him as a franchise quarterback. But if you drill into what he's done specifically with Tampa, yes, I think we would describe him that way. And if he is a franchise quarterback, is he deserving of this money? And if you are the Bucks, that's a pretty precarious spot to be in. Because if he is a franchise quarterback, that means he's likely the number one catalyst to your future success, to your present and future success. And do you really want to upset him in this way? Because contract disputes can get personal. We see it in his demeanor right there. We see the way he's talking about this publicly. And even though Baker Mayfield is a guy who thrives with a chip on his shoulder, a contract dispute like this can enervate your quarterback, which can always impact your locker room. And if you're the Tampa Bay Bucks that need to get back to winning division titles, this is a tricky spot for you to be in.
1: I lost the week enervate word of the day. I'll use that, but am I right?
2: You are right. Enervate is our word of the day. And it means to make someone feel weak, tired, or drained of energy, which we're getting from Baker Mayfield.
1: Weak, tired, and drained of energy.
2: Drained of energy.
1: Your son is enervating, I think.
3: You enervate me.
1: Okay, that's backfired.
3: Spending a week with this guy.
2: A lot of time with him.
3: A lot of time.
2: Our show, First Take.
3: Yeah.
2: Pre and post show. You're seeing Evan more than you're seeing your family.
3: We live in a world where Daniel Jones is making $11 million a year more than Baker Mayfield.
2: And if you're Baker Mayfield, do you feel any type of way about that?
1: On a two-year deal.
3: Baker Mayfield is as close to Daniel Jones in pay scale as Malik Willis is to Baker Mayfield.
1: Okay, but I would bet the Tampa Bay Bucks will give him the Daniel Jones contract over 2 years.
3: But Evan, I'm not arguing with you that Tampa is doing the wrong thing. Because I think they're actually doing the right thing by holding the line and having strict parameters in terms of where they'll go and their level of commitment to the Bake Show. What I am simply saying is that I understand why the quarterback feels away, because most organizations don't allow themselves to get to the place where their quarterback is a lame duck. Quarterback is a leadership position by nature. And whether you think it's right or wrong, it's hard from a mental standpoint to compartmentalize the franchise's feelings towards you that you're not good enough to command what you want in pay scale. Because the reality of the NFL is this. There's always a team that's willing to pay you more.
2: Mm-hmm.
3: There is. And Baker Mayfield can't get to that team because the Tampa Bay Buccaneers have his rights. And so he's taking a position. If the franchise views me as their guy, if I've been told I'm a franchise quarterback by ownership, by the front office, and by the coach, then why aren't you paying me like a franchise quarterback? And I completely understand that. It's hard to divorce the human element to the feelings of the business aspect of playing in the National Football League.
1: Is there a curveball very quickly that the Bucs could throw here? If Baker Mayfield continues to do this, which is his right, and he continues to speak out, and they continue to be far apart with contract negotiations, could the Bucs just say, you know what, we're going to make a move and bring somebody in right now?
3: But no, they don't have to do that, though, F. They don't have to do that because Baker Mayfield is on contract, under contract, and after that they got the franchise tag if they so choose. Now, if they did franchise them, they've got some issues with their salary cap.
1: Right.
3: That would make it very, very, very difficult. But what I will say is this. We don't know who is next if the Bucs don't extend Baker Mayfield, but we know what is next. There will be a failed first-round draft pick, somebody that doesn't work out in their current stop that is on deck next, and they believe that a change of scenery and coming to Tampa could do them some good. We see it every single year. We got it this year with Kyler Murray. We got it this year with Tua. Last year it was Sam Darnold. It's all we're seeing this now year over year. There's always a failed first-round draft pick that has a ton of talent where it doesn't work out at his first or second stop. And a team takes a chance on him with the infrastructure in place. They get him on the cheap, and then all of a sudden they're a contender. Mm-hmm. It happens. So we know what is next. That would be what's next for Tampa, even though we don't know quarterback X's name.
1: Anthony Richardson, come on down. All the
2: small things.
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2: He's a part of, and he's additive wherever he goes, which is why he was brought to Houston. They wanted that veteran presence, but as we know, he was one of the ringleaders of the sign-stealing scandal. He and Alex Cora designed it, and they helped execute it. He was at the epicenter of that scandal that caused a lot of people throughout Major League Baseball to have ripple effects from that. World Series loss, things of that nature. And obviously, all of the players got immunity because Major League Baseball wanted to get down to the bottom of it. It impacted him, sure, because he was hired to be the Mets manager. And then before he ever even was able to manage a game, he was pulled based on the scandal. But long term, that's really not a part of his legacy. He's a Hall of Famer and he will likely be a manager in Major League Baseball in the future. And I just don't know how we can justify that. And I don't know how we come to terms with that. It just makes me feel icky to have him be celebrated, even though he should be, based on what he was able to do on a baseball field, without acknowledging the obvious that he won a World Series because of a scandal that was involved in cheating that he orchestrated.
0: So you feel like Major League Baseball and the Hall of Fame should have kept him out Pete Rose style?
2: I don't know, because they got immunity. It's hard to do that based on Major League Baseball letting all those guys walk because they wanted the info.
0: So it was a mistake. So it was a mistake for Rob Manfred to handle it the way that he did.
2: I think so.
1: Well, it's okay. You said a lot that could go a lot of different ways on this. As we know, Baseball Hall of Fame and Major League Baseball not connected at all. Different organizations, right? So, am I as a listener to you in this case, taking this about your critique of Beltran or your critique of selective cheating inclusion into the Hall of Fame?
2: Both.
1: Okay.
2: Because
1: I
2: can acknowledge
1: cheating is ridiculous, obviously.
2: Of course, and I hate even having to talk about this because I admire Carlos Beltran, the baseball player. He was worthy of getting into the Hall of Fame. But I also don't think you can absolve a huge part of the resume, which is that you broke through and won a World Series because you cheated.
1: Yeah.
2: You definitively cheated.
1: So sure, you can make that argument in terms of the Hall of Fame case. How I would look at it is, when did we have an ESPN Radio Rank'em series around cheating? I didn't know we were power ranking cheating. This type of cheating doesn't get you in the Hall of Fame, but this type of cheating does. So Pete Rose, what wasn't cheating?
2: He broke rules.
1: He cheated the rule of the sport, right? Okay, so that gets you out.
0: So integrity of the game infractions are being selectively chosen.
1: Well, Bonds is the greatest baseball player most people have ever seen.
0: Because he used PEDs, but we have guys that use PEDs, admittedly, that are in the Hall of Fame.
1: And Jeff Kent is awesome. I vouched for Jeff Kent as a Hall of Famer forever. I thought he was that good. I actually think, comparatively, I think he was better than Beltran. For me, here's the thing. Does Jeff Kent win the MVP if Bonds is not batting in front or behind him? So Bonds helped someone else get in the
2: Hall
1: of Fame.
2: He benefited from Barry Bonds.
1: Of course he did.
2: Yes.
1: If you understand anything about the way baseball works, who bats around you is vital to how you are pitched. We would rather face you than that person, right? How the next day's starting pitcher is impacted by the previous day's starting pitcher. In other words, how much of the bullpen, all of these guys, right? So whoever is pitching the next day after Clemens or the day before could benefit in some way, shape, or form. It's all connected, and yet we're selective around who we're putting in and who we're not putting in.
2: And it drives me nuts. It drives me nuts.
0: But this is a problem that started well before Rob Manfred.
2: Oh, it's a sports problem.
0: Yeah,
2: but
0: it's a sports problem.
1: Bud Selig is in the Hall of Fame.
0: Exactly.
2: It's very much
0: he presided over the PED era.
1: And by the way, there's an argument that he should be in the Hall of Fame because that era was the best baseball we've seen in our lifetime. But why was it the best baseball we've seen in our lifetime?
2: But if you're having someone in the Hall of Fame who definitively cheated, but others that are not in, we should have the conversation.
0: They definitively cheated. Baseball granted them immunity, and they kept it pushing.
2: It's very convoluted, and I understand baseball wanted the information, but I don't know. It just seems weird to me that we gloss over that. And I'm not saying his career should not be celebrated.
0: So you're saying he shouldn't be in the Hall of Fame?
2: Technically, by the letter of the law, he was given immunity. So he is...
1: But not by the Hall of Fame, by baseball. Two different things.
2: But still, how can the Hall of Fame enforce that when technically he was given immunity?
1: Can I pitch you a take for you based on this? Because you want to be...
0: But the Hall of Fame, that's okay. The point. Well, go ahead.
1: Because you're positive as a person, how about this take? Cool, Beltran's in. Now let's put Bonds in.
2: And McGuire.
1: Yeah. It's, this date, in 1997, your team acquired him.
2: Awesome.
1: How about doing it positively? Because we put Beltran in, let's put the other guys in.
0: Yeah, but you got other guys that use PEDs that are already in, that were in that
1: allegedly.
0: Era.
1: Yeah, allegedly, yeah.
0: No, not allegedly. They were on the list, and they use PEDs. And they're in the Hall of Fame.
1: I agree with you. It's absurd.
2: Okay, next one. Let's go to something positive. We've talked a lot about how the addition of Mike McDaniel is going to be, hopefully, electric for the Los Angeles Chargers from a scheme standpoint, from a Justin Herbert standpoint. What we didn't really talk about is the personalities that we're getting between Mike McDaniel and Jim Harbaugh. The Los Angeles Chargers, who are excellent on social media, put out a video yesterday of these two mic'd up as training camp opens. Let's take a look and a listen.
3: Coach, you feel the juice, Coach? You feel the juice?
4: Yeah, we just got too many ball guys.
5: You can't help yourself.
4: It's awesome, man. It's awesome. Look at us run to the line of scrimmage.
5: I think of it like all the investment that's been made.
4: Right.
5: You know? It's like putting money in the bank. Now it's time to start withdrawing.
4: I've never wanted training camp to start more.
2: Arguably two of the quirkiest guys in the NFL that love football, and they're there together. This is going to be really fun to watch.
1: You said something yesterday on First Take. But if they don't perform that well, the quirkier of the two, arguably, the head coach, could be in some trouble. Did they bring in his replacement?
0: Wow. I never thought about it that way.
1: Neither did I, until you said it on First Take.
0: I never thought about it that
1: until
0: way.
1: Until Michelle just put them together as one combined unit. I don't think they're getting rid of Jim Harbaugh, but you said if they stink this year for whatever reason...
0: Yeah, I mean, first of all, it's a notoriously cheap franchise. So, I mean, they'll probably give him a little more runway. But if you keep coming up short in terms of winning the division or winning a playoff game, then the organization isn't getting what they pay for. What they're paying him, $17, $18 million a year, something like that. If you don't win a playoff game, what was the point of bringing you here? We cannot win playoff games without paying $18 million for a head coach.
1: Yeah, I mean, it's a fascinating thing. What are you more interested, Smalls? In the odd couple, the two that you just mentioned, Harbaugh and McDaniel, mm-hmm. or the obvious couple in Hart and Brunson? Which group is, like, they're obviously best
2: friends?
1: The
2: odd couple.
1: That's more interesting. If you had a reality show between two guys who probably don't really know each other that well, but just quirky, or the two guys that are best friends?
2: Definitely Harbaugh and McDaniel. Definitely.
1: I think I would take Hart and Brunson. I love their friendship. It's awesome.
2: I love their friendship, too.
0: Harbaugh and McDaniel, though.
2: These two are quirky.
0: Yeah. They're on opposite ends of the spectrum, too.
2: Imagine them in Jim Harbaugh's RV going on a road trip together, two guys.
0: Jim Harbaugh with the khakis and
2: the
0: Mike McDaniel has got the leggings on with the ankles out.
2: with the watch in the car. They're interesting. And finally... We've talked a lot about LeBron James going to the Philadelphia 76ers, and we've had the conversation, who do we think is more likely to win, the Eagles or the Sixers? What if they both won? What if the Eagles and the Sixers both won?
0: We can't handle that as a show.
2: We just had America's 250th birthday. Obviously, the Declaration of Independence signed in Philly. The Phillies, things are getting a little rocky there, but they're still in second place in the NL East.
1: Terrible.
2: I don't expect them to win, so let's remove them from the conversation, but it's not off the board. Would Philly survive if the Eagles and the Sixers both won?
1: The producer of this show would like to chime in.
6: Smalls, I do not care about Philly surviving. I care about me. I care about the show. Do you want to work in a space where you have two Philly guys enjoying, you know, celebrating two Philly titles?
2: No, I don't.
6: Thank you.
2: But remember how the Scots infiltrated Boston and drank them out of all the alcohol? I don't think that would hold a candle to what would happen in Philly if the Sixers and the Eagles won. In a matter of months.
6: Yeah, but the Scots went back home. These guys would be here.
7: Okay, all we've had to hear about all summer is how amazing New York is because of the Knicks, all right? Just relax back there.
8: The
7: like, you
8: different.
7: Haven't had your day.
9: It just means more in New York. It's better. It's so much better and bigger in New York.
8: It counts as two titles.
7: You guys can't even throw a parade right.
1: Wow. Wait, why did the Knicks not throw a parade right?
7: Their parade was a disaster.
2: People like Nuno couldn't.
8: Yeah, Nuno didn't even make it.
7: Nuno stood
1: Wouldn't
7: down
1: that
7: the
1: be
7: street.
1: Amazing? Like, that's just people showing up early and supporting.
7: He couldn't see the parade.
8: Terrible planning.
0: Man, I don't think we could handle it as a show if the Eagles and the Sixers
2: won. Can you even imagine?
0: And then throw in the Phillies, too?
8: Well, that's not going to happen.
2: And they won with LeBron?
0: Well, hold on, Nuno. You were around for this. Wasn't there a year like 69-70 when every New York sports team won?
1: That's 1869 or 1969? Because he was around for both.
0: No, nah, we're talking about 1969.
1: Oh, yeah, Jets, Mets. Yeah. And then 70 with the Knicks.
8: 1980, yeah, all four Philly sports teams were in the final round, and the Phillies won.
0: Well, not all four. One, though.
8: Correct. They were one. They were 1-3, but the Phillies got it done.
0: I mean, New York, we had all three win, though.
2: Pretty good.
0: Pretty good.
1: All the small things brought to you by Sherwin-Williams. 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
14: Here is your latest Middle Tennessee weather. Today will be mostly sunny with a high near 93 and light southeast winds. Showers and thunderstorms are possible late tonight, mainly after 4 a.m. Saturday brings an 80% chance of storms with highs near 91 and heat index values up to 103. Skies clear slightly by Saturday night. 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
1: 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We learned today during Dine and Combine with Mike Tannenbaum. If you don't know what that is, go back on the podcast. It is well worth listening to. 6:45 a.m. Eastern Time, where Mike just peppers us with questions. He basically interviews us as if we were at the draft combine, or what he and his wife do. I'm not going to blame his wife. What he does when he's out on a couple's dinner with others. And we learned today that one Chris Canty has once swam with sharks.
2: Yes.
0: Correct.
1: And we actually now have video footage of this. I believe this is from 2019, if I'm not mistaken, from ESPN New York, 880, here in New York, ESPN New York app. And we have video of... Do we have audio, too? I'm sorry, I should have asked that question.
0: We are live and direct from the Riverhead Aquarium in Long Island. I am swimming with the sharks.
3: I'm looking at this cage right now. This shark here on the top has been looking at you the entire time we've been here right now, and he looks like he has bad intentions.
0: There's several sharks in there that concern me. We got a shark in there that's 11 feet.
3: 11 feet.
0: And he weighs 250 pounds.
3: Okay, so we hope he acts up. We'll hope he's
0: You're hoping that he's the Vontaze Burfict of sharks.
3: All I'm saying is I hope these sharks treat you like
12: I'm in the wetsuit. Getting ready to go into the tank. A little bit nervous right now. Smidge excited. Actually, I don't know if I'm more excited or more nervous. It's kind of like coming out of a tunnel in a football stadium.
0: That's the sound of me underwater breathing.
2: As a huge shark comes right like by you.
1: A camera on your, like a...
2: What's a GoPro?
1: A GoPro, yeah.
2: They are enormous fingertips sharks away from you, CC, as you're in the underwater cage.
1: Okay, now we're looking at the person who's
2: getting
1: in charge.
2: Out of the cage.
0: He's getting out.
1: Opening the cage above ground.
0: That is the real version of Hell in a Cell.
1: Are you talking junk to Oba and Brock?
0: Yes.
1: There's nothing compared to you.
0: Yeah.
1: SummerSlam tomorrow, 6 p.m. Eastern, ESPN app, premium live events.
0: You want Hell in a Cell? drop the ring with the cage in a shark tank.
1: All right, here we go.
2: How long were you down there?
1: Wait, we need to put this on social.
0: Like 20 minutes.
1: Oh, my God.
2: 20 minutes?
0: Something like that, yeah.
2: That is not a small amount of time.
0: Yeah, we had like a time thing on it.
2: I would have been
0: because it was paying off a bet. So they wanted me to really feel the fear.
2: Once you got down there, were you afraid?
0: No. It was actually kind of cool. Like, I'm not opposed.
2: Because they were chill?
0: I'm not opposed to doing it again. But I want to do it in the wild this time.
2: In the ocean?
0: In the ocean.
1: Without the cage?
2: No. You do it with the cage.
1: No.
0: I kind of want to, because I've
1: done... Are you out of your mind?
2: Can you do
0: it without
2: the cage?
0: No, but here's the thing. Where I live in South Carolina, all right off my dock, there are sharks all over the place. And I swim in that water, so I'm just like, put the wetsuit on. As long as they don't think I'm a baby seal, we're good.
1: Pat, is that similar to your house on the dock also where the sharks, or no?
7: Yeah, but that's where I keep my boat.
1: Oh, you keep your boat there, yeah.
2: Nice.
0: Dad has a boat. I don't have a boat.
2: So
1: we need it, by the way, at On Sports ESPN, not to tell Rob Lorenzo, our social and digital creator, what to do, but Rob, please put out more of Hell in a Cell, Oba v. Brock or CCV Sharks as a poll question, please, and a way to cross-promote.
7: There's a famous picture of Brock Lesnar holding a shark.
1: Wow.
7: Hmm. Yeah, there you go.
0: I'm pretty sure he wasn't holding the 250-pound shark that I was swimming with.
2: What did you say in the video? It was 11 feet?
0: Yeah, 11 feet long.
1: Why do you want to go back in without the cage so they can, in theory, get to you?
0: I want to free swim with the sharks.
2: What are you going to do if they attack you?
1: I don't understand why you'd want to do that.
2: What if they turn on you?
0: I
2: want to
0: be one with the sharks. I want listen, this is my version of bungee jumping, okay?
2: Clearly.
0: I mean, listen, people have their own ways of seeking thrills, and this is mine. Okay, Smalls?
2: Yeah.
0: This is my hill. All right?
7: You'll be fine.
0: And
7: sharks
0: I'm willing to get bit on it. This is my hill.
2: Clearly. I don't live my life afraid, but I also don't seek out danger. I'm not jumping out of a plane. I'm not swimming with sharks.
1: Didn't you say you would jump out of a plane?
2: No, I went to do it, and friends of mine went up before me, plane circling. It came back down, propeller issue. So it got canceled, and
0: I said,
2: that's
0: the sign. But you went to go parachuting or whatever, skydiving. You went to do it.
2: But since that moment, I'm like, you know what? No.
0: Okay, but don't shame me because
2: I'm not shaming you. Wow. I said you're very brave.
0: This is my version of skydiving.
2: Not shaming you. Really? I've said multiple times, I think you're incredibly brave.
0: I got a better chance of negotiating with the shark than you do with gravity.
2: Just in general?
1: Yeah. Wow, what a hater.
0: Yeah.
2: Shaming people. Wrong?
0: I'm not. I know I'm not.
2: I'm injured all the time. I was thinking about that the other day. I haven't been hurt in a minute, so that means it's coming.
1: Oh, what an idiot. What an idiot.
2: No, I know it's coming.
1: She's not an idiot, but what an idiot thing to say.
2: I know it's coming.
1: For someone that's not an idiot. What are you doing?
2: I know it's coming. It's Murphy's Law.
7: Canty, there were only two unprovoked shark bites in South Carolina last year, so you're good.
2: Thank you, Pat.
0: Thank you.
7: Yep.
0: Pat, good. Would you rather go skydiving or swim with sharks?
7: Skydiving.
0: What?
7: Yeah, I don't like the water. It scares me.
1: The
7: ocean, I'm out.
0: Oh, Cam?
7: Yeah.
0: Cam?
8: I think skydiving, but I don't want to do either.
0: Nuno?
6: A, I can't swim, so B, I would be shark food in a heartbeat.
0: Now, they would think Nuno was a baby seal.
8: But the goal is to remain still, so Nuno would survive.
1: Canty's son goes to swim classes. Why don't you go with them, Nuno?
2: Yeah, Nuno. Uncle Nuno.
0: At
2: swim classes.
0: Come on, Uncle Nuno.
8: We need Nuno and Odile in a pool
0: together. You love the kids? Come on, Nuno. You love the kids.
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0: We actually sing this song when we go to swim class with my son every week. While we're doing the exercises, we're in the water, and it's like we have our different parts.
2: So you're Daddy Shark.
0: I'm Daddy Shark. And, of course, we mimic Odile as Baby Shark.
7: And Nuno's Uncle Shark.
0: There you go. Nuno's got to come to swim class with us one day. So we go every single week.
2: For those just tuning in and wondering why we're playing Baby Shark to return from break, it's because we just had a conversation last segment that one Chris Canty has swam with sharks. Not once, but twice, I believe you said, right?
0: Well, once officially with sharks in a cage in an aquarium.
2: Yeah.
0: Now, I swim in my backyard down at my place in South Carolina because it's by the ocean. And there are sharks in that water. We catch them all the time when we're fishing off the dock. Mm. So I know they're there. I actually want to go free swim with sharks. And I don't think it's crazy because I feel like if you're going to swim in the ocean, you're basically swimming with sharks anyway.
2: Yeah.
0: So I want to do it in an official capacity, like go someplace that's known for a lot of sharks and go actually swim with the sharks.
2: Right.
0: Yeah.
2: And it was revealed that Nuno not only wouldn't swim with sharks, but
0: because he can't swim.
2: The reason why is because he can't swim. He said he'd be shark food immediately. And we suggested that Uncle Nuno go to swim class with your son.
0: Exactly, Nuno. Don't be a stereotype, man. Minority swim. Don't do it. Come on. Let's go.
6: Also, first of all, even if I could swim, you know what I don't want to do is be around sharks.
0: Why?
7: I thought he was going to say, I don't want to be around Odile.
0: Right?
2: No.
6: I don't want to be around sharks. You know, like, I don't know, they bite.
2: They do.
8: But that's the thing is sharks are like, I feel like attracted to movement and Nuno doesn't know how to swim. So well, I guess you'd be flailing.
2: He'd be
8: a
2: flailing
8: lot.
2: About.
8: Yeah, you're right.
0: That's
8: you're right.
0: Why he needs to learn how to swim.
8: Yeah, I so thought he'd be flailing. More still. I thought he'd be more still, no, but he definitely would be moving. A
2: not
8: lot.
2: Only would he be moving, he'd be in distress. And as they say, sharks would smell the fear and the blood in the water. Nuno would be shark food.
8: You're right.
2: He's right.
0: But the amount shark of people bait. That Ooh, swim ha. Versus the amount of people that actually get bitten by sharks year over year, it's not a high percentage.
2: Hmm. But I'm kind of with Nuno. Why risk it? What's the point?
0: I don't know. Maybe this is my way of seeking a thrill. Maybe this is my version of skydiving.
7: Are you having a midlife crisis, Canty?
0: I could be, Pat. I'm not getting a lot of sleep these days. That could be what's going on. Maybe I'm delirious.
2: Mentally, you're broken?
0: Yeah.
7: Most people just buy a fancy car.
0: I'm not getting any sleep. Why not just swim with sharks?
2: Like, what does it matter?
0: Not getting any sleep? Why don't I just climb a mountain without a rope? Like, maybe I'm just going to that place.
2: You're like, I'm so tired. I just want to feel again.
0: Yeah, exactly. Oh, man. Speaking of feelings.
2: Well, speaking of feelings.
0: Baker Mayfield got some hurt feelings, don't he?
2: And not only that, sometimes when you're negotiating a contract, you feel like you're swimming with sharks. It's that intense. But Baker Mayfield is looking for a new contract. He and the Tampa Bay Bucks are at an impasse when it comes to what's going to happen next. And Baker Mayfield spoke to our Jeremy Fowler about the type of contract, CeCe, that he was looking for.
14: Do you believe and did you make a stance that you belong in that, you know, top 10 range, $50+ million? That's sort of the market and where you are.
15: Yeah. And I told them, I said it publicly, I was never trying to reset the market. I know where I fit in on that. I'm not over realistic on that. But it's also, I know just to be compensated, put in that category. And salary cap keeps going up. The guys that are going to re-sign next year, it's going to look a lot different. So at the end of the day, it'd probably be still right about top 15 next year this time, and but it's unfortunate they failed to recognize that.
14: How far away were they from that range?
15: Pretty far.
2: pretty far, the disparity between what Baker Mayfield thinks he's earned and what the Tampa Bay Bucs are at least currently offering him, CC. This is a guy who was a number one overall draft pick. He's been on four different teams, but since he's gotten to Tampa Bay, he has helped them stabilize the post-Tom Brady era. They're winning the division. Did you know that Baker Mayfield is the all-time career leader in NFL playoff passer rating? This is a guy who's been productive there, and he believes he has earned a certain dollar figure. But in your opinion, who's right here? Baker Mayfield for commanding that he be paid like the upper echelon of quarterbacks, or for the Bucks for holding their ground?
0: Yes. I mean, all of the things that you just said. In his 3 years in Tampa, Baker Mayfield is 14th in QBR, but he's 9th in wins in the regular season, and he's 2nd in touchdown passes behind only Jared Goff. So Baker Mayfield has had a hell of a run with the Tampa Bay Buccaneers, and I can understand why he feels like he's a franchise quarterback. He's been told as much by ownership, by the front office, and by the coaching staff. I also understand why the Bucs don't want to be pot committed to a quarterback, given where they are as a franchise. Because they just saw a team in the Carolina Panthers, who are also non-committal on their quarterback, who they took with the number one overall pick, leapfrog them to win the division last year. Mm-hmm. And then when you consider where the New Orleans Saints are with Tyler Shuck and how great he was in the second half of last season and what the Atlanta Falcons got going on, if the Tampa Bay Buccaneers don't win the division and don't win a playoff game, then all of a sudden change could be on the horizon for that organization. And why would you want to be locked in to the quarterback at a rate that the incoming head coach or the incoming regime might not be comfortable with?
2: I don't blame them at all. And I wonder how many franchises that are faced with this decision on whether or not they pay a quarterback who's good, maybe not elite, are looking at the Tua Tagovailoa situation in Miami and saying, we don't want to go down that road. We don't want to pay.
0: Or the Kyler Murray situation with Arizona.
2: Another great example.
0: Arizona is paying a hell of a lot of money for Kyler Murray, and he's not going to play for them.
2: Right.
0: Right? So, like, we see it year over year. The Denver Broncos ate $85 million in dead money on Russell Wilson. These teams that give out these contracts to these quarterbacks that have no shot at being able to live up to it, there is some trepidation in front offices around the NFL about going down that road. And when you look at Baker Mayfield, he is a good, not great quarterback. Mm-hmm. And so why pay a quarterback of that ilk great quarterback money? I mean, when you start paying a guy $50 million plus a year, it's because you believe he's the best quarterback in that division and your team is going to have the best production at the quarterback position year over year. And it's hard to make that claim given what we saw in Tampa last year.
2: And it's a tough spot for them to be in, because is it going to be more like Tua in Miami, where they gave him the bag, it didn't work out, now they're sitting there trying to pick up the pieces and rebuild everything essentially from square one? Everybody got fired. You have a new quarterback there, a new head coach, a new general manager. You're starting from scratch. The Tua contract derailed them in a lot of ways. Or
0: hold on, put a pin in that, because I think we got to drill down on that.
2: Okay,
0: you just explained why Tampa doesn't want to do it. Because if they go beyond the parameters that they've already set forth with Baker Mayfield, then that means that everybody is eventually going to get fired.
2: Mm-hmm.
0: That's a, like, them holding the line is in essence job security for them.
2: Sure.
0: And so even though it might undermine what the Tampa Bay Buccaneers could potentially be in 2026, at least you have an opportunity to sell to ownership if you're in the front office, that we have the flexibility to be able to pivot, to be able to attract a coach, because we're not locked into a quarterback contract that makes it impossible for us to field a contending team around him. So being able to maintain that flexibility into future years is critical given where Tampa is at. And again, if Baker Mayfield goes out and wins the division and or wins a playoff game, then I'm sure the Bucs have no issue paying him what he's going to potentially command on the open market. Mm-hmm. They have no issue doing that. The problem becomes if you do that prior to this season without knowing what he means for your team and what that could potentially lead to in the way of the overall success.
2: don't blame them for wanting one more year to add to the overall body of work, especially in coming off the year where they didn't win the division like they had the past couple years. They went 8-9. You're looking up at the Carolina Panthers. But it could be Tua, and it could be the Miami Dolphins, or it could be a Minnesota Vikings, Sam Darnold type situation, where here's a guy who was also taken with a top pick, who bounced around from team to team, who went to Minnesota, had success. They said, we're not going to pay you what you think you deserve. They go with J.J. McCarthy. It does not work out for them, and he goes on to win the Super Bowl. He made him pay, just in a very different way. So I think that's the gray area you're looking at if you're Tampa. Is it better for us to roll the dice and try to go with somebody else, and potentially Baker goes to another team and has way more success, and worse sitting there saying, man, we had him in the building, why did we let him go? Or is the fear of being Tua and the Miami Dolphins too great for them to pay him?
0: But here's the problem, though, and I get the example that you're using with Sam Darnold, and it's a good one because I think it's important for several reasons. Sam Darnold is making $33.5 million this year. That is a bargain. Baker Mayfield is making $33.3. And he wants, what, a $15, $20 million jump in his average annual salary?
2: Mm-hmm.
0: That's hard to justify because it gets to this point where the value proposition just isn't there. And so when we start talking about quarterbacks being paid market-level deals because they're the next one in line, yeah, you can do that. But it shortens the window that your team has to contend unless your quarterback can exceed the value that you're actually paying him. Baker Mayfield at $33.3 million is a sweet spot for Tampa because they believe his production can exceed that, i.e. what you saw in the numbers being second in touchdown passes over the last 3 years.
2: Mm-hmm.
0: But if you start paying Baker Mayfield $50 million a year, how do you feel about his ability to be able to exceed that contract? It gets a little more dicey.
2: Sure.
0: And I guess that's what teams are looking at now. The cost-benefit analysis of the production of the quarterback and the impact that it has on team success. And here's what we do know, because you used the Sam Darnold example, and it's an apt one. We do know that there will be another failed first-round draft pick at the quarterback position because of circumstance that is very talented that a team will take a chance on with the change of scenery and thinking that they can have that Sam Darnold lightning in a bottle season. There will always be another one of those guys because more quarterbacks are ruined than made in this league. Mm-hmm. So even though the Tampa Bay Buccaneers don't know the name of said quarterback, we know there'll be another one next offseason. And that might be what they're waiting on because you get those guys on the cheap.
2: Quickly, yes or no? Are the Tampa Bay Buccaneers with Baker Mayfield currently a Super Bowl contender?
0: No.
2: Think about that. Are you going to pay this guy what he's asking for, 50-something million dollars a year, and with him you don't think that they're Super Bowl contenders?
0: That might be the most simple way to boil down the entire conversation.
2: Okay. There you go. Well, the Tampa Bay Buccaneers, according to Chris Canty, are not Super Bowl contenders. Who are? He's going to give you your top five Super Bowl contenders next here on Unsportsmanlike, presented by Progressive Insurance.
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1: This is Rich Eisen coming up on Friday. 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
1: 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I just ate a mint. No, I'm trying to chew it.
2: Oh, my bad. Okay, I'll take over. Unsportsmanlike ESPN Radio. Also ESPNU. I am the resident Super Bowl champ, Chris Canning, and she is the first lady of Unsportsmanlike, Michelle Smallman.
3: Can I be honest? I forgot we were doing your list here, so I forgot to play this.
1: I thought it was going to be the big production for CeCe's list.
2: Pat threw us off, but that's okay. We called an audible Omaha, there, and we're going to get to it. So we've got the ESPN Radio Rank'em Series, and this is the last installment of the Radio Rank'em Series. That means football is here.
1: Right.
2: But that means we got to go out with a bang, too.
1: Let's do it.
2: So this is my top five Super Bowl contenders in 2026. This is my short list of teams that I think can win it all. Because after all, you play to win the game. Pat Costello, let's get to it.
0: Number five.
2: The Baltimore Ravens. Now, usually, Smalls, I'm leery about putting a team in here with their head coach in the first season. But Jesse Minter has spent 4 years with the franchise prior, including 3 years with Lamar Jackson. You couple that with the schedule in the first six games facing teams that had a losing record a year ago, and you could look at the Baltimore Ravens as a squad that could wrap up the division by the time their bye week gets here in week 13. Now, they revamped the interior of their offensive line, that interior trio. They added Vega Ioane, first-round pick out of Penn State, who eats people at the guard position. They're also added Trey Hendrickson as a pass rusher in free agency from the Cincinnati Bengals. And they're going to get back all-pro defensive tackle Nnamdi Madubuike after a career-threatening neck injury. Now, the Baltimore Ravens were awful when it comes to their pass rush. Last year, they were bottom three in sacks and pass rush win rate, so that should change. Baltimore Ravens checking in at number five in my top five Super Bowl contenders.
1: I like that they're on the list. Every year that Lamar Jackson has a new OC, he wins MVP. If Lamar Jackson is playing at an MVP level, I like their chances.
2: Okay, here we go. Next.
0: Number four.
2: The LA Rams, they have the shortest odds to win the Super Bowl at plus 550. But since 1995, only four teams that came in as the preseason odds-on favorite to win the title actually won the Super Bowl. Mm. Those teams, the 2006 Colts, the 2016 Patriots, the 2018 Patriots, the 2023 Kansas City Chiefs. That's Peyton Manning, Tom Brady, Patrick Mahomes. Matt Stafford, he is not. And, oh, by the way, by the time Super Bowl 61 rolls around, Matthew Stafford will be 39 years old. Only two quarterbacks actually played in a Super Bowl age 39 or older, those being the aforementioned Peyton Manning and Tom Brady. Now, the Rams have a top-heavy roster. Nobody will dispute that. And you've got the looming potential discipline facing wide receiver Puka Nacua and left tackle Allery Jackson. Also, the reigning defending champion Seattle Seahawks are in the Rams division, and they beat the Rams three of the last five times they played them across two different starting quarterbacks. So, I like the Rams. Their roster is really, really good. But they're fourth on my top five Super Bowl contenders.
1: I love where they're at because of the division that they're in and because of everything that you just outlined. Just because you have a collection of stars doesn't mean that's going to all together gel. Even though they were a team that certainly was in contention last year, and now they add Myles Garrett and potentially Aaron Donald as well, you'd think that would vault them up. But I think a lot of people might have an issue with them being this low on the list. I do not, CeCe.
2: All right, next.
0: Number three.
2: The Houston Texans, plus 1,800 odds to win the Super Bowl title. Mm-hmm. They had the number one total defense last year, second in points allowed. Will Anderson Jr. got a huge contract extension this offseason to the tune of $50 million per, and he can live up to every bit of it. He's on my short list of Defensive Player of the Year candidates. Now, the seven turnovers in two playoff games last postseason is hard to ignore from C.J. Stroud, but I think that had a lot to do

0: with an offensive line being abysmal. And then, oh, by the way, Nico Collins missed one of those playoff games. Nico Collins will be back healthy. Mm-hmm. He's also going to get back a healthy Tank Dell. And they've remade the offensive line over the last 2 years. There are no players on this offensive line that started for this team in 2024. So they've completely reshaped that unit, including adding three new starters this offseason. That should lead to a better version of C.J. Stroud, unless we not forget the Houston Texans, over the C.J. Stroud, D'Amico Ryan's tenure, have won double-digit games each of those years, went to the playoffs each of those years, have won at least one playoff game in each of those years. It feels like a team that's ready to take that next step. Texans, third on my top five Super Bowl contenders.
1: So if the revamped offensive line leads to a C.J. Stroud that resembles the C.J. Stroud we saw his rookie season, where he was offensive rookie of the year and he's taking care of the football, is it a wrap for everybody else? Because
0: yes.
1: if he can be that version of himself plus what we saw from this defense last year, and we believe in the coaching staff, I mean, I know there's other teams in the AFC that they're going to have to contend with that are also very strong from top to bottom.
0: Yeah.
1: But C.J. Stroud, let's not forget how awesome he was.
0: C.J. Stroud needs to play more like the quarterback of the next team that I have in my power rankings.
1: Okay, let's hear it.
2: Number two.
0: Seattle Seahawks at plus 1,100 odds to win the Super Bowl. The reigning defending champs, they return 87% of the snaps from their Super Bowl winning team last year. So offense, defense, and special teams, 87% of the snaps are coming back. 14 of the top 15 guys with snaps on offense are coming back. The only one that's not is Super Bowl MVP Kenneth Walker. And it'll be interesting to see how the Seahawks replace him and offensive coordinator Clint Kubiak. But it's hard to ignore what Mike McDonald, their head coach, has done in his first couple of years, winning double-digit games with two different starting quarterbacks year over year, and he had a 15-2 road record. The other thing that you have to acknowledge is the formula that Sam Darnold found in the postseason. He had zero turnovers in the playoffs. Zero. He had 20 turnovers in the regular season. So the biggest difference in the Seattle Seahawks being able to go on that magic carpet ride in the playoffs was Sam Darnold protecting the football. And I got to believe that that's going to be a point of emphasis for Mike McDonald and that team coming into this year. If you protect the ball, then the Seahawks have a damn good chance of being able to repeat.
1: And that's why you said C.J. Stroud needs to be more like the quarterback you were talking about in Sam Darnold.
0: No doubt.
1: They're certainly right there. But if the defending champs are not number one, who is?
0: Pat?
2: Number one.
0: The Denver Broncos. Plus 2,000. For my money, the Denver Broncos are coming into this season with the best defense. Last year, they set a franchise record in sacks with 68. That makes it two consecutive years where they've set a franchise record in sacks. These guys can get after it. Pat Surtain, Zach Allen, Nick Bonito, you know the names. They're absolutely awesome. They have continuity on the defensive side of the ball. Vance Joseph is back for his fourth season as their DC after turning down some other job opportunities in terms of being head coach in the National Football League. And then, of course, there is the addition of Jaylen Waddle to that offense, a deep speed element to go along with Cortland Sutton. I think R.J. Harvey is an awesome player. A lot of people are going to get to know him. He'll be a household name by season's end. But it really comes down to the quarterback, Bo Nix, who is one of the most underrated players in the National Football League. Bo Nix, in his first two regular seasons, is third in wins behind only Josh Allen and Sam Darnold. Bo Nix, over the last 2 years, has the most fourth quarter comebacks and the most game-winning drives. So if the game is tight, which their defense will make sure it is, Bo Nix is going to find a way to win it in the end. And that's why I'm giving the Denver Broncos the edge as my top contender to win the Super Bowl. So there's my list. Top five Super Bowl contenders. We got Denver number one, Seattle number two, the Houston Texans number three, followed by the Rams and the Ravens. Smalls, you are my accountability partner. Any objections, any omissions?
1: Great list, CC. A bit surprised that the Ravens made it over the Buffalo Bills. Did the Bills get any consideration?
0: The Bills did get consideration, but did you see the first five games for the Buffalo Bills?
1: Give them to
0: the first five games for the Bills. At the Houston Texans, Detroit Lions, Chargers, Patriots at the Rams. That is an absolutely brutal five-game stretch. And then, oh, by the way, they got another one of those starting Thanksgiving with the Kansas City Chiefs at New England Patriots, at Green Bay Packers, Chicago Bears, and then at the Denver Broncos.
1: They won 12 games last year. If you have a double-digit win season...
0: That's a hell of a coaching job by Joe Brady.
1: With those teams on your schedule?
0: If you have a double-digit win season, that's a hell of a coaching job by Joe Brady in year one.
1: You have a double-digit win season with that schedule. I feel good about you going into the playoffs.
0: Yeah.
1: But I understand why they didn't make the list, because that is a tough gauntlet to go through. One more thing. No NFC North teams on the list?
0: No, it's a coin flip between the Lions and the Bears. I got the Bears as my division winner, but the Lions' strength of schedule, how easy it is, hard to ignore.
1: Hard to ignore. Well, that is Chris Canty's ESPN Radio Rank'em Series, the top five Super Bowl contenders. Coming up next, we're going back to CC. It's Canty or Canty on Sportsman, like we're presented by Progressive Insurance.
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0: Danny?
1: Danny?
2: Oh. Or Canty?
3: This is not hard-hitting analysis. It's not that.
2: Can he or Canty?
4: That is the question.
5: It is time for Canny or Canty here on Unsportsmanlike. And Canny or Canty is brought to you by Granger. And I just have to say, Chris Canty is always a gamer. But yeah, if you even knew what he was dealing with right now, he's taking being a gamer to a whole new level.
3: Can I not make a mess when it comes to our studio and my cup of tea?
5: No.
3: Yeah, nah.
5: But somehow, you figured it out.
3: We're good. We're good. We're good. We're going to make it work. My computer's a gamer. I'm a gamer. Let's go.
5: No doubt. Well, let's go through some Canny or Canties. First one for you, CC.
3: What's up?
5: Canny or Canty, can Matt LaFleur do enough this season to make you believe in him once again?
3: Yeah. If he could win a division title and win a playoff game, then all of a sudden we're back. I'm believing in the structure of the Green Bay Packers. But right now, they're looking at a division where the Chicago Bears have leapfrogged them, and most people are prognosticating that the Detroit Lions are going to take a huge step forward, considering their schedule and their returning cast. So where does that put the Green Bay Packers? What's the pecking order in the NFC North? If you're talking about the Packers having another middle of the division finish, then all of a sudden it's hard for me to be bullish on Matt LaFleur being able to get Jordan Love and take him over the top.
5: It feels like such a consequential season for them in so many ways.
3: It is. I mean, they gave him a contract extension, so he's locked in, quote unquote.
5: Right.
3: But as a Packers fan, you have to start to ask some difficult questions if it's more of the same, which is an early wild card exit after not winning another division.
5: Especially if the Bears win the division again.
3: Yeah.
5: And if Ben Johnson is talking cash money in year two and goes out and backs it up again,
3: yeah,
5: that's,
3: I mean,
5: a problem.
3: If the Bears win or the Lions win, you're definitively the third best team in the division.
5: And who knows what the Vikings will be with Kyler Murray.
3: Yeah, and that can't be acceptable after you traded two first-round draft picks for Michael Parsons.
5: Worst-case scenario is on the board where the Packers could finish last in that division. I don't predict that, but if that happens,
3: if they finish in last
5: that
3: place,
5: would be... No, let's not even go there.
3: Right.
5: Next one, Canny or Canty. Can Dak Prescott and the Dallas Cowboys offense become the Gotti? Or as Dak is calling it, the greatest offense there is.
3: I'm not going to say anybody can be the greatest offense there is. We had the greatest show on turf.
5: We sure did.
3: Yeah, I mean, you had Isaac Bruce, you had Torrey Holt, you had Marshall Faulk, and you had Kurt Warner. What's that, four Hall of Famers?
5: Yep, you also had incredible pieces like Ricky Prohl, Oz Akeem.
3: Yeah, I know. No, I can't. Sorry, I mean, I can't go to that place. Torrey Holt not in the Hall of Fame. Should be in the Hall of Fame.
5: Torrey Holt should be in the Hall of Fame.
3: Torrey Holt should be in the Hall of Fame.
5: Look at the numbers, people. Put him in.
3: Torrey Holt should be in the Hall of Fame.
5: Thank you for saying that. I agree. And I don't think that this Cowboys offense can be the Gotti, and I also don't really like the acronym.
3: Yeah, that's weak. It's lazy, actually, isn't it?
6: Terrible.
5: Also, I don't think the Rams dubbed themselves the greatest show on turf. You can't give yourself the nickname Caleb Williams, Iceman.
3: Yeah.
5: It has to be bestowed upon you.
3: But just think about that. I mean, you lived at that time in the Lou.
5: It was unbelievable.
3: I mean, it was the greatest show on turf, but then you also had the soundtrack of Country Grammar with Nelly. That was like a time. Like, the greatest show on turf was so iconic that it inspired a movement in pop culture.
5: And let me throw two more on the fire for you. Two more logs there. You also had the home run chase with Mark McGwire and Sammy Sosa because McGwire was on the Cardinals. Cardinals-Cubs, one of the best rivalries in all of sports, and you have the home run chase happening at that time that saved baseball, and the Blues were awesome.
3: Yeah.
5: We're talking about the Chris Pronger, Brett Hull era. So, yeah, the Lou was up. Next one. Can she or can't she? Can I walk back my Chiefs are going to finish in last place in the AFC West prediction?
3: Well, I don't know. Can you?
5: I can, but...
3: Are you going to walk it back?
5: As I sit here today, no.
3: So you think that they're going to finish behind the Las Vegas Raiders?
5: We didn't get to it in all the small things, but my prediction is predicated on my belief that we are going to see Fernando Mendoza sooner rather than later.
3: That's hard, Smalls. That's hard. Listen, I could see you saying that they're going to be a third-place team in their division. I cannot see you see them being in the cellar of the AFC West. If that's the case, then Patrick Mahomes had to have a catastrophe happen. And nobody in football wants to see that. Mm-hmm. But it would take that level of misfortune for the Chiefs to finish behind the Raiders.
5: He's coming back from a knee injury. Even though he's going to be ready for week one. We don't know what version of him we're going to get. Everybody coming back from that injury. It's
3: But he would have to not be on the field for them to finish behind the Raiders.
5: But what if it takes them a while to get going or get back to form? We, even though they added Kenneth Walker, you still have some questions about the skill position players around him. We have questions about the lines, question about the defense. We don't know what's going on with the offensive coordinator. They're in the toughest division in football. There's more questions surrounding this team than there ever has been in the Patrick Mahomes era.
3: Yes, but we've also seen Andy Reid and Patrick Mahomes more often than not find answers to those questions.
5: True.
3: And they do it throughout the course of the season.
5: True.
3: Okay.
5: We'll figure it. We'll see.
3: No, you can't walk it back. I mean, I gave you an opportunity to walk it back. You quite literally didn't walk it back. So the answer to the question is no, you can't walk back your worst take in the history of this show.
5: Evan Cohen said Jalen Brunson should be off the floor in the NBA Finals down the stretch.
3: Yeah, okay, but the Knicks never won a championship. Patrick Mahomes has been to 5 Super Bowls and won 3 of them. And you're saying he's going to be worse than the Raiders.
5: Let's see what happens.
3: Okay.
5: Is Evan's take about Jalen Brunson in the Knicks number one right now, though, in our pantheon of bad takes?
3: No, because
5: we have to see how this season plays out. No. So this is TBD. I'm saying where we know the outcome for sure.
3: Ooh, this is up there? But I feel like I've had a take that's worse than this.
0: You guys have both had some really
1: I know what it is. It's
0: takes.
1: Canty saying Anthony Richardson would win MVP.
0: I was thinking the same. I was thinking that too.
3: I know. Hey guys, I self-reported. I told you I had a worse take.
4: That doesn't make it any better.
3: What do you mean?
1: At least he owned up to it.
3: I owned it.
4: Oh, congratulations.
3: Next one, man.
5: Canty or Canty, can the Eagles and the 76ers win a Super Bowl and an NBA championship this season?
3: God, I hope not. The answer to the question is yes, I think they both can. I just hope that they don't. Because Cam Pratt and our very own Patrick Costello will be insufferable. And this has been the summer of Pat. I mean, he actually had a chance to live his dream, one of his dreams of being a caddy for a PGA golfer at a tour event. He had a chance to see his sister get married.
5: Pretty good summer for
3: Pat. And now we're talking about them getting LeBron James. I'm uncomfortable with the level of enjoyment that Pat Costello was having.
5: Here's the good news. For everything you just listed for Pat and everything going right in his life this summer, we're still up. No one had a better summer than New York.
4: Who's this we?
5: We live here in New York, me and Canty.
4: Are you a Knicks fan?
5: It doesn't matter if you're a Knicks fan or not.
4: Yes, it does.
5: No, it doesn't. New York City.
4: I thought you were a Nets fan. You can't celebrate the Knicks being up if you're a Nets fan.
5: I haven't made my declaration.
4: Okay, well then stop saying we're up. You're not part of the team.
5: New York City is up. And as a resident of New York City, I am up.
4: Ask the Mets if they're up.
3: Can you be a Nets fan and cheer for the Knicks?
4: No.
5: I'm cheering for New York.
0: Is there a St. Louis tie anywhere with the Knicks?
5: That's a good question. I'll find one. Next one. Canty or Canty, can Brian Cashman make the right moves before the trade deadline and make the Yankees contenders?
3: No, I don't know. I mean, the new hot name is Joe Adell. We'll see what ends up happening with them from the Angels. At this point, I don't have a lot of confidence in Cashman. Nuno, how are you feeling about it?
5: Yeah, Nuno.
0: Yeah, I'm putting on my headset.
5: No, how do you feel
3: confidence in Cashman at the deadline?
0: You know what this season is? This season is giving Cashman another excuse. So when they run this back Judge being hurt, Stan, or like Bellinger out 4 to 6 weeks.
3: Jared Cole just coming back.
0: Yeah, it's just more excuses after more excuses. And the media in New York will cover for him as they all
3: He's the fifth Steinbrenner. Come on, Nuno, you know that.
5: So no confidence in him is what you're saying?
0: Nope.
5: No. Okay, great. Final one, Canty or Canty? And I think I know your answer here. CeCe, can you trust anyone who wants to swim with sharks?
3: Absolutely you can. Very trustworthy people. I feel like people that swim with sharks are straightforward. They're fair dealing. They're going to let you know where they're at all times.
5: But they're also people that thrive on risk and thrive on danger.
3: It's impossible to accomplish anything of note without taking risk. Impossible. Cannot be done.
5: That is true. Most good things in life come on the other side of risk and vulnerability.
3: Yeah, everything we want in life is on the other side of hard.
5: But this is a voluntary hard.
3: Yeah.
5: Swimming with sharks.
3: Yeah.
5: What's the good that comes out of swimming with sharks?
3: What's the good of skydiving?
5: I put those in the same bucket.
3: Okay,
5: what's the good that you walk out alive?
3: You went skydiving.
5: No, I didn't go.
3: You went to go skydiving.
5: But I didn't go. I didn't do it. God. I didn't jump out of a plane.
3: Okay. So you've never done anything else thrill seeking?
5: There have been risk taken, but not to that degree.
4: I mean, you did attempt to skydive. It's like saying I went to swim with sharks, but there just weren't any sharks.
5: No, that's like saying I went to swim with sharks, but I didn't get in the cage.
4: Okay, but you still went to swim with sharks. Like, you planned to skydive, so you can't be like, whoa, why would people swim with sharks when you wanted to skydive?
5: But now I don't.
3: I just feel like it. Never mind. Never mind. Take us to break.
5: Okay. 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
8: Here is your latest Middle Tennessee weather. Today will be mostly sunny with a high near 93 and a light southeast breeze. Showers and thunderstorms are possible late tonight, mainly after 4 a.m., with a low around 75. Saturday brings an 80% chance of showers and thunderstorms with a high near 91. Heat index values may reach 103, and winds from the southwest could gust up to 25 miles per hour. Saturday night stays mostly cloudy, with a slight chance of showers and a low near 70. 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
3: All right, I'm going to reverse engineer a win for my Yankees, making today a Canty can't lose.
4: Okay.
3: I'm going with the Cubbies on the money line in Wrigley Field. I know it seems weird, but you got to get a win, Smalls. We got to get a win. I'll take it any way I can get it. So I'm going with the Cubs on the money line against my Yankees. It's $100 with a total payout of $163. That is the play of the day.
5: We survived a terrible, terrible moment in our history.
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4: It is time for our Unsportsmanlike Moments of the Day here on Unsportsmanlike, presented by Progressive Insurance. No Evan Cohen. He bailed an hour early to go get ready for First Take, as one does. Alongside Chris Canty, I'm Michelle Smallman. But, CC, let's throw it to the boys in Vegas East for our Unsportsmanlike Moments. Cam, I believe you have them. What do you got?
8: Yeah, so we addressed this yesterday, and we're going to go back to it because there's more to dig into here with Nick Sirianni. So, Nick Sirianni, we played the speech from him yesterday to the team. He was talking about the book, Chop Wood, Carry Water, quoting from there, talking about the small things. And we wondered if he was a little bit copyright infringing upon your territory, Michelle.
4: Right.
8: Turns out the end of the clip, it got even worse. Let's take a listen.
9: Here's the only problem with the small things sometimes. It's not sexy. And it's often boring. It's boring. It's monotonous. It's not sexy, right? All those things. And it's in conflict with our society because they want to see the big sexy shit. But being faithful, right, in the small things, that's where your strength lies.
8: So not only was he stealing the term, but he was saying the small things are boring and not sexy.
4: You believe this?
8: Unbelievable.
3: Yeah, Nick Sirianni talking about you after you've been carrying the water for him?
8: Seriously.
4: That's all I do.
8: She's been chopping wood and carrying water for him. Just
4: all
8: like the
4: I
8: book
4: do
8: said.
4: Is bring up the fact that Nick Sirianni has been to two Super Bowls and won one. All I do is point out that the all-time NFL coaching winning percentage, Nick Sirianni is fifth on that list. Fifth. I bring things like this up all the time and defend him. I can't understand why he doesn't get the credit he deserves. And then in this video, directing or what is supposed to be projecting confidence to his team as they get ready to go out and try to get to another Super Bowl, he disses my segment?
3: Well, he might
4: not.
3: He says
4: it's not sexy?
3: He might not have intended to do that, Smalls, because we don't know if he wrote it or AI wrote it in terms of his comments to the team.
4: Whether he wrote it or not, he read it.
3: He did.
4: He emphatically said, the small things are not sexy. And some may say it's the sexiest segment on ESPN Radio.
8: Whoa. Besides, I'm over it.
4: Besides, I'm over it with Pat Costello. But what do you have to say about this? Should I stop defending Nick Sirianni after he says this about my segment?
3: Yeah, I mean, listen, anytime you start talking about the coach going to AI to find a way to give to address his team, I'm all the way out on that. But I've been out on Nick Sirianni. This is nothing new for me.
4: Nicholas, what are we doing here? This is like
3: when, your guy.
4: When Schefter tweeted assault.
3: This is
4: assault,
3: your guy.
4: Feels like a personal. Nicholas, feels like a personal attack. If you're going to attack me and say the segment's not sexy, I'm going to call you by your government. All right. Well, now that we've gotten that out of the way, Cam, what do you have next?
8: Yeah, we have an issue with you, Michelle.
4: Okay, here we go. Another person with an issue with me. Go ahead.
8: 10 months ago, you had a bit of a mishap on the mound.
10: Terrible.
8: And we're going to put you on blast here because you have a chance at redemption.
4: I do, you guys.
8: And I don't know if you are taking this as seriously and progressing forward with the right mindset heading into this monumental moment in your life. Would you care to explain?
4: Sure. So I got the unbelievable opportunity from the Milwaukee Brewers to throw out the first pitch.
8: How'd it go?
4: I bounced it.
8: I'm watching the video.
4: It was down the middle, but I bounced it. Only because I had been practicing in front of the mound, and then when I got to the ballpark, not only were you guys hazing me, saying that I needed to go from the mound, Aller Marmol, manager of the Cardinals, was there because the Brewers were playing the Cardinals, and he told me, I don't care if you're throwing out the pitch for them, you represent us, and we go from the mound. So I was bullied by all of you guys into throwing from the mound. The arm wasn't ready, and I bounced it. So I don't know what your issue is, you guys, about with my preparation, because I'm getting the opportunity at Redemption. I'm throwing out the first pitch at the Cardinals game, Busch Stadium, Cardinals, Phillies. This will be on August 12th. It's a day game. And the guys are giving me trouble because I haven't started practicing yet.
3: Well, are you going to make sure that you don't bounce it this time? Can you guarantee that you won't bounce it?
4: So I'm in a bit of a weird spot here, a bit of a conundrum, and maybe we can talk this through. I need to go out there and start practicing, but I don't want to get too in my head. I don't want to start practicing too early because then I start thinking about it all the time and I'm going to psych myself out.
3: Okay.
0: What? Have you ever heard of too much practice?
4: Yeah.
0: What? No.
8: What did you do last
4: time? We're talking about practice, really?
8: What did you do last time, Michelle?
0: Don't hit me with Allen Iverson.
4: I'm going to. I'm going to weaponize your guy against you.
8: What did you do last time in preparation?
4: I practiced.
8: How much?
4: 2 days.
0: Okay, and this time you said, how much do you want to practice?
4: I don't know. I can't decide. Do you think I need to start right now?
0: Yes.
8: I think you should be throwing from mounds for the next 2 weeks.
4: CC, your thoughts?
3: Yes. I think you need to practice.
0: You told us you weren't going to practice.
3: To build the muscle memory. Yes.
0: You said you weren't going to throw until the day before.
4: Because then you're fresh.
0: That's not, no. That's terrible. That's a terrible strategy.
8: That's like cramming for an exam, which I did all the time.
4: And how did it turn out for you?
8: Not great, and it won't go well for you if you don't practice.
4: Okay, we'll make a deal right now, a verbal agreement. I'm going out of town this weekend. Mm-hmm. Starting on Monday, we're practicing every day. How long would you like me to practice every day?
8: Doesn't have to be long. Just get a couple pitches in there.
4: Throw the parameters out. 30 minutes, a half hour?
3: 20 minutes, 30 minutes.
8: I'd say 20 minutes each day.
4: Just until the 12th.
3: Yeah.
8: Do some tosses.
4: You have my word. Yeah. I will document it. You have my word.
3: So since we're in unsportsmanlike moments, and I hate to do a hard pivot, I had an unsportsmanlike moment on this show. Yesterday, before I did First Take, where our very own Pat Costello bullied me into changing the list that I was going to use on First Take for my quarterbacks with the most on the line this upcoming season.
0: Correct.
3: Put together a beautiful list, well thought out, all of the points, had it loaded up for the First Take prompter.
4: You even ran it by me.
3: And Pat Costello bullied me into changing my list. What do you have to say for yourself, sir?
0: Oh, that I was completely correct to do so. Because,
3: how?
0: Because in your list, the parameters were that they were headed for Canton or they could fire their coach.
3: Yes.
0: And during the course of yesterday's show, did you or did you not say Schottenheimer could get fired from the Cowboys after this season?
3: Did say that.
0: Okay. And did last week, did you or did you not say Dak Prescott could be an MVP and win the Super Bowl?
3: I did say that.
0: Okay, does that not perfectly fall within the parameters of your list?
3: I'm not saying it doesn't.
0: And then I asked you as a follow-up, is CJ Stroud headed to Canton? And you said what?
3: It's not trending that way right now.
0: Okay, so how was I wrong to, in any way, have you put
8: also,
0: Dak Prescott?
8: Also, D'Amico Ryans is not getting
3: the problem
8: fired.
3: Was, the first objection that everybody on set had was, why is CJ Stroud not on the list?
0: Because you didn't explain that your parameters well enough.
3: I did explain the parameters. It was the first thing I said.
0: Well, then they weren't listening because CJ Stroud is nowhere close to Ken.
3: I agree with you.
0: Okay, so they were wrong and you were right and I was right.
3: But here's the thing. How could I be right and you and I be right when everybody on the First Take set said that CJ Stroud was the omission?
0: They're just not all as smart as us.
3: Okay.
4: Because they're not taking the Canton parameter as heavily as they should.
3: Okay.
4: We're on Sportsmanlike on ESPN Radio.
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13: I really do. Charlie, you have to stop eating the cat food.
14: 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Why do I have to stop? 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ESPN Plus, however you found us on this glorious Friday. Finally, the rain's over here in the Northeast. I don't know how it is down in Atlanta, but he's Mark Zeno. He is the manager of the South region of the program. Zeno recovering from major shoulder surgery, man. How's everything going down there?
15: We're good. Sun is shining here. We got a beautiful weekend on tap, and we are taking it a day at a time. You know, at this stage of life, Randy, you just sort of slow roll things.
14: Okay.
15: You don't try to get too far out over your skis. You've made enough mistakes to know that that doesn't benefit you. So we're going to take it a little bit slow at this stage of life.
14: I would stay off of the skis, especially on, is it Lake Lanier that's haunted and near you?
15: Yeah, that's the one. That's the one where it was built on like an old city. And I'm not a water guy from the standpoint of like, I have a healthy respect for any body of water. Like, I just think drowning is an awful way to go.
14: Well, I would be inclined to agree. What a lovely tone to the show on this pre-kind.
15: It feels so preventable so many ways.
14: 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We're going to put out our prompt to our callers, who we love very much. We're going to throw it out there today. 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
14: 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Round out your protection with life, phone, and pet health insurance. I could probably use some phone insurance for my 13-year-old. That phone goes missing on a very regular basis. We're going to start in Philadelphia. And it's funny. It's weird to say that there can be leadership and also shade being thrown at the same time at a former player. And yet that is exactly what's going on. Subtweeting IRL at the podium with Jalen Hurts in Philadelphia. A masterclass in having everyone know who you're talking about without naming a single name, without directing anything at that person. And that's exactly what we had from Jalen Hurts. This is at Eagles camp. Why don't you listen to it and you decide if you can figure out who he's talking about?
18: Well, you know, I think that's something that honestly, it starts from Coach Sirianni and his message and his first words in yesterday's team meeting was about being together and being aligned. And when I was taking notes of it, I just, you know, thought about 100% alignment and zero entitlement. And so as a team, that's what everybody's pushing. I talked to Saquon, and he's talking about just us being disciplined and us going out there and fighting for one another and executing. So, you know, that's a bigger picture standpoint. And, you know, I think Coach Sirianni is it's starting with him, obviously. But we just want to take it a day at a time and being able to onboard everything we're doing and continue to deposit daily.
14: All right, so if you know Jalen Hurts, Zeno, if you watch any of his social media content, any of the content about him, you just watch him carry himself. You know discipline is a big part of his life. He's a military kid. He talks about how discipline and unity are critical and that the team must carry and protect the intimacy of this team because it takes all of us. To me, it's clear he's talking about A.J. Brown. He's talking about someone who is very willing and able and ready and a frequent sort of habitual line stepper when it came to sharing some of the inner sanctum of the Eagles with the media. And the Eagle media is robust and strong and talented, and they're going to go ahead and feed an even stronger and more robust fan base. And so I'm not saying that Jalen Hurts is pointing to A.J. Brown's departure and saying, hey, the leaks are fixed. I'm saying that the departure of one player allows for a unified message here in Philadelphia, and I think Jalen Hurts and Nick Sirianni also are delivering that message early and often with the Eagles.
15: Yeah, look, I mean, you know, moment of silence for the vanquished, I suppose, if you are Jalen Hurts with a smile on your face now that A.J. Brown is gone. I mean, clearly, you know, A.J., like many other wide receivers, has been outspoken in a variety of different topics, namely about their production, their role in the offense over the course of their careers. That's not uncommon. That's not new. That's not something that we're not used to seeing. But for Jalen Hurts, a guy who is relatively quiet in the definition of a quiet leader, who doesn't say much, who doesn't draw much attention, A.J. Brown drew a lot of attention. And so now that sort of, you know, split, that dichotomy is out of the locker room and you're looking at a different sort of leadership rank structure within that team, you know, I think Jalen Hurts wisely tap danced around it, but with hinting enough and enough allusion, if you will, to the fact that he's not all that upset that A.J. Brown is gone, that there's a different focus for this team going forward.
14: And maybe his job gets easier without a larger mouth to feed. And I want to make sure to use that analogy in that way, but that's exactly what we're talking about with A.J. Brown. I don't know, Zeno, that any team gets better losing talent, and that's what they did. I think if all things are equal, and they're not in Philadelphia because of the relationship and sort of the erosion of that Jalen Hurts allows for. Like Jalen Hurts in that press conference as well talked about how he's not in a position to invalidate A.J. Brown's feelings. He's like, I'm not in a position to challenge A.J. Brown's perspective, and he's talking about how Brown had said that he and his now former quarterback had drifted apart. But I think in a vacuum, A.J. Brown is greater than spending a draft pick on Mekhi Lemon and acquiring Dontavian Wicks from the Packers. Like, those two pieces do not make the whole, W-H-O-L-E, of A.J. Brown. But within that system, and let's be honest here, what Jalen Hurts is skilled at doing, what some of his strengths are and what some of his strengths aren't, maybe A.J. Brown just wasn't the right fit. And this is a guy who was a part of two Super Bowls. He was a big part of the one that they won. But when the relationship erodes and when Jalen Hurts can't go over the middle, which we saw last season, then A.J. Brown, you're just repeatedly trying to jam a square peg into a round hole. So A.J. Brown's time in Philadelphia had to end.
15: I mean, I don't disagree with you. I don't disagree with you that anytime you move off a talented player, you're not a better team. That doesn't mean that, one, production isn't replaceable, and two, the sum of the parts still can't be greater than the whole. And I think that's what, you know, that was the cost-benefit analysis that Philadelphia did here more than anything else. Mm-hmm. You had a guy that they knew that wanted to be out, and they, you know, moved on from him and tried to replace it with other players that can somewhat match the production. Or you come up with a way to match the production in a different way. And, oh, by the way, we keep forgetting that one of the part of this whole sort of powder keg last year of emotions was the offensive coordinator, Kevin Petullo, is no longer there either. And that was part of the frustration for A.J. Brown, and even some of the frustration, maybe even though it's unspoken, by Jalen Hurts, and some of the frustration that he has was with the offense and play calling and things of that nature, and the Eagles seem to have moved on in that direction as well. So this is a whole different set of circumstances. Many of the pieces are the same, but it's a different set of circumstances here, and I don't think there's any reason to believe at this point, given the raw talent of this Eagles offense, particularly the offensive line, the quarterback, the running back, and what they have at tight end and in the receiving game, they're still not going to be really good. I think they will be really good. What their ceiling is, what their cap is, I'm not really sure yet. But still, there's reason to believe that this team still has a lot of fight left in them.
14: I count Evan Cohen among those who think big things are in store for Philadelphia, who think that Jalen Hurts specifically is capable of a massive season. Here's Evan Cohen, one of the hosts of the Unsportsmanlike program right here on ESPN Radio, talking about Hurts today.
16: Jalen Hurts. Individual success, team success, narrative. Let's talk about this. Narrative through the roof. Why is A.J. Brown not there? Everyone thinks it's because of him. Everyone thinks A.J. Brown is not there because of Jalen Hurts. Team success. The Eagles, with this combination of Hurts and Sirianni, with Saquon Barkley and Jalen Carter and all the guys there, seemingly are always good. 10 wins or more. Team success. Check. What people are doubting is not the narrative being there. It's not the team success. It's the individual success. Is Jalen Hurts as good as people like me say he is? And I think the answer this year will be yes. And I think Jalen Hurts will be the MVP of the National Football League.
14: I think there's a message. I disagree with Evan Cohen, but that's okay. I think there will be a push to make Jalen Hurts look good. And you may be scratching your forehead and being like, hold on a second, like, you want your quarterback to look good. No, I'm saying, you know how sometimes there can be focuses within an offensive game plan, the first 15, 20 plays, whatever it is, that are scripted to get Jalen Hurts going, sure. But also, we're talking red zone carries. We're talking high percentage throws should they get to the red zone. They're going to try to make Jalen Hurts the winner of this breakup. Zeno, you and I have been around that block before. on and off the field here. Everybody wants to win the breakup. And they're going to make sure that their guy does. They're going to put him in every possible position to not only win, but win where he is the reason why. You know what I mean? Where his stat line is certainly the one that stands out. And so I don't doubt the fact that there'll be opportunities for him, for Hurts, to go ahead and have strong performances. I have no reason to have any confidence in him doing so after what we saw last season.
15: Well, look, if that's the route they want to take, I certainly understand it. There's a fine line between, what is it, tough and stupid? I mean, you know, how long can you go with that philosophy if it's not effective? And at the end of the day, winning games is all that matters. The aesthetics of it and how it's presented are all ultimately things that are not important in the grand scheme of things. I mean, look, you know, I've covered plenty of teams in this league that won despite their defense, or despite their offense. Heck, I mean, you know, I was in Baltimore for a long time. I didn't cover the 2000 Ravens, but we know how bad that team was offensively.
14: Yeah.
15: And they were chided for it. I covered many Ravens teams where the offense was routinely insulted and slapped around, and the defense was the only reason that people showed up to the stadium for the years that they didn't win a Super Bowl. So, you know, it depends on how long you want to play this game of we need to win the trade, we need to put a good face on this, versus we need to win games. Because if winning games, even at the behest of Jalen Hurts, is one of those things where you have to take the win for the team over the win for the trade. And it doesn't matter who gets the accolade, it doesn't matter who gets the credit for it. If Jalen Hurts plays great and the team is, you know, 4-6 after 10 games, no one's going to care. If they are 8-2 after 10 games and Jalen Hurts is a shell of himself, you'll say, we got to figure it out, but we're going to keep winning games.
14: Would it be fair to say that they won in spite of Hurts last season? They were 11-6. They won this division. They were the only team in the division with a positive point differential, but they were only 3-3 against their division. And yet I came away from last season feeling like quarterback play really limited them.
15: I came away from last season looking at the Eagles going, they should have known they were going to get nothing from Saquon after a 2,000-yard season. Hmm. It's happened to every single back the following year that has rushed for 2,000 yards. The tread is too much on the tires. The gas pedal doesn't have the same effect. And they just don't produce at the same level that they did. Saquon Barkley, the bad year last year? No. But when your guy rushes for 2,000 yards, everybody on offense looks great. Everybody looks fantastic. Hmm. So, yes, they were going to have to change the construct of what they did because they weren't going to get the same production in the ground game. And could you say, Randy, that when Moore was dumped into Jalen Hurts' lap last year, he didn't live up to the billing? Maybe that's fair, but we also know the offensive system in and of itself was not good. Whatever Kevin Petullo was doing, it just never worked all around. And what A.J. Brown was complaining about last year wasn't as much about his quarterback as it was about the entire offensive system. That was an utter failure.
14: It was. I mean, they fell from 8th in total yardage to 24th. And some of that could be ascribed to Saquon Barkley's natural regression because nobody repeats 2,000-yard seasons. But there was a lack of adjustment, and that cost Kevin Petullo his job. He's not there anymore. There was also, though, I mean, if you're to believe reports that have trickled out during the season and since the season, a sharp criticism of Jalen Hurts for pushing back against risk-taking play calls, playing it safe, throwing short of the sticks, not throwing between the hash marks, like just playing a safer brand of quarterback that ultimately was an offensively limited style of quarterback, which leads now, is this, in your opinion, the most important season of Hurts' career?
15: I mean, it's hard to say that about a guy who's already won a Super Bowl and has been to two of them.
14: Yeah.
15: That's something that Josh Allen wishes he had. That's something Lamar Jackson wishes he had. That's something Joe Burrow wishes he had. I mean, that's something a lot of really good quarterbacks in this league wish they had. So it's really hard for me to put that on him. Look, it's not like the Eagles are moving off of him, Randy. Mm-hmm. Like, this is the reality that Philadelphia fans need to come to grips with. You're not getting rid of Jalen Hurts as your quarterback. You're not going to go dance with the devil you don't know versus the one you do. Because that's not what good NFL franchises do. They don't move off franchise quarterbacks willy-nilly because of one or two down years. That's the point of having a franchise quarterback, is that you have to just continue to ride it no matter what happens.
19: Tomorrow.
15: And so the idea that I consider and say this is the most important season, it's an important season for the Eagles in general,
14: yeah,
15: because we start to evaluate, is that Super Bowl window open or is it closing? Is it staying open or is it closing? I think this is an important season for that question because, as we know, the NFL is cyclical in nature, right? Everybody's Super Bowl window gets a little bit smaller. If it doesn't close completely, it gets very, very small and then opens back up again.
14: Yeah, okay. I think if Jalen Hurts has another season like last season, he's going to put the Eagles into a position to have to ask the question, are we keeping Nick Sirianni?

0: game, then I think tougher questions will be asked in Philadelphia. And that's a topic that, who knows, maybe you and I are revisiting in about 6 months. In about 6 months, as it stands right now, leadership on display from Jalen Hurts at the podium and a noticeable lack of a mention of a specific name, despite the fact he was probably talking about somebody very specific. He's Mark Zeno. I'm Randy Scott. What do you do when your star player feels disrespected? We're going to explain that after I tell you about WWE Premium Events. The ESPN app is home for every WWE Premium live event, including this weekend's SummerSlam. Night one is this Saturday. That's tomorrow at 6 p.m. Eastern. And night two is Sunday. That is 2 days from now at 6 p.m. Eastern as well. 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

0: Baker Mayfield reported to Bucs camp doesn't have the new deal he wants.
1: Baker's not happy, like Vita Vea, but Baker right now is going to bet on himself.
2: These are two big names to pay attention to just because I think that they're a contender in the NFC if they stay healthy.
3: I'm going to go ahead and ask. I'm going to break the fourth wall. It's one of the things I like about this show. It's Mark Zeno, Randy Scott. Mark Zeno is absolutely one of the things I like about this show. It's ESPN Radio, presented by Progressive Insurance, the ESPN app, Sirius XM Channel 80, ESPN Plus, your smart speaker. But one of the things I like about the show is the music coming in and how late in the games, you know, I realized and was informed that the music doesn't make any of the downloads. It doesn't make any of the podcasts.
4: Oh, really?
3: So we just sit here and I react probably more than most to the music because it's always pretty good. And meanwhile, people are...
5: You didn't know that, Randy?
3: I had no idea. Oh, I know that music rights are tough.
6: Yeah, like when you guys sing along to the songs, like we did one where there was all theme songs.
3: Yeah.
6: None of that made it through the podcast or
4: to TV. Well,
6: it's
4: disappointing.
3: Well, I'm going to reference, so that song was Car Wash, and I'm wondering why we came back with Car Wash.
6: Because you guys were singing it in the break.
3: Were we?
5: I don't think we were.
6: Oh, I thought you were.
3: I think you were.
6: I was singing it.
3: Don't you guys?
6: I was singing it because I thought you guys were singing it.
3: It was musical.
6: What song were you guys singing in the break?
5: Now I'm trying to.
3: No one was singing. Zeno, were you singing?
4: I was not singing. I was a woman typing bandit.
6: Someone was singing that song. Because I made the joke about Shark Tale. Not even a joke. I was like, oh, that movie is in Shark Tale.
5: Rachel, are you good? I'm kind of worried about it.
3: Again, that was you.
5: I like that hat you're wearing, too, by the way.
3: Remember when you guys were wearing that High School Musical gear?
6: Yeah. It's my whole High School Musical
5: game. Shade.
3: We're about a segment away from Rachel being like, guys, I like your High School Musical hat. Yeah. And we're like, what? You're wearing it.
5: You like the shade of red that she has on.
6: Someone was singing that song, I swear.
3: The song, I swear?
6: No, the song. I quit. We have a board op in here. Javonte is going to take over. Bye, guys.
3: That's fair enough. Okay. Hey, that was Rachel, everybody. Nice hat. I like it. I like the shade of red that you're wearing. You could say that's Buccaneer red. Oh, segue alert.
4: Well done.
3: Segue like a mall cop. They have a problem with Baker Mayfield, who is just, I don't know, their only functioning quarterback since Tom Brady. They have a problem with Mayfield, who says he feels disrespected and undervalued by the Buccaneers' offers. He wants a new contract, and the one that he got, I'll say this, man, for an NFL quarterback of Mayfield's productivity, he got offered a two-year deal. He got offered a two-year deal with what he viewed as insufficient guarantees, stating that he sought a long-term commitment, placing him among the top QBs. Now, top QBs, I think that number starts with a 50. Those M's start with a 50. Mayfield has led the Bucs to back-to-back NFC South titles, 23 and 24. He had an injury-plagued 2025. He has announced that contract talks are paused until after this season, emphasizing strong prep and confidence and having a big year. He also advocated for re-signing defensive anchor Vita Vea. Baker Mayfield, I believe this is with Jeremy Fowler. Here's Mayfield. He's at Bucs camp. And he's just airing it all out, man. Listen.
7: It's been some of the best years of my career, and I think it's only going to trend upwards, just being comfortable and feeling that. So disappointing in that regard to not have, you know, to feel disrespected a little bit. And that's really the disappointing part, to feel undervalued after, you know, thinking you've earned it. This is not a poor me thing. There's a lot of other people that have it way worse off, but I can sit here and look at other quarterbacks and peers and evaluate myself based on that and put myself in certain categories that I deserve to be compensated for that. And I think I'm a franchise quarterback. I've been told I'm a franchise quarterback. It's been said publicly from ownership down here. And so to not have a deal done is very disappointing. But I said the deadline was a deadline. And I addressed the team to let them know I meant that. It's all ball. I'm with these guys. I think all the guys that have been here know exactly who I am. The guys that are new here, I wanted to address that because they might have had a notion prior to coming here about who I am as a person. But it's all team.
3: Baker Mayfield, I'm throwing some sortable stats together over the last 3 years, okay, because he did miss some time last year, although he's played 51 games over the last 3 years. That is as many as Josh Allen. This is as many as Jared Goff. It's more than Matthew Stafford. Baker Mayfield's third in yards. It's only him, Goff, and Matthew Stafford over 12,000 yards. He's second in touchdowns in that span. He has 95 of them. His quarterback rating is north of 97. What else? Yards per attempt. Like, he's pushing the ball down the field. It's all there. And I'm not saying he had a great bite with Jeremy Fowler, Zeno, where he's aware. He has some self-awareness here. He knows he doesn't want to, he said, I am not looking to reset the market. I'm not looking to reset the quarterback market. Now, the quarterback market is robust, and the franchise tag would be north of $50 million. And he knows ball, and he knows he's financially literate in his position, so he knows the Bucs can't do that. They can't put the franchise tag on him after this season. It would put them in dead cap hell. So Mayfield advocating for himself and being transparent here, I don't have a problem with it. I could understand how people might, though.
4: No, look, I think, listen, when it comes to Baker Mayfield, I am one who got it wrong. You know, I mean, after what had happened in Cleveland and the reclamation project that he had in Carolina and L.A., I didn't think he was going to be any good. He's been nothing but great. And he's learned humility, and he's learned how to be a team player, not to make it about himself. He's learned a lot about how to be a really good NFL quarterback, and he's proven it. He was an MVP candidate for three quarters of this season last year. I mean, the guy has done nothing but ball out, put the team on his back. He's an absolute gamer. He's what you want your franchise quarterback to be. He's likable. He's good with the media. He smiles. He can play. He makes his teammates better. Guys love playing with him. All those reasons are the reasons why it should be a no-brainer for the Buccaneers to extend him. To a certain extent, I understand the Buccaneers not wanting to break him off. But there is a difference between, you know, again, resetting the market and completely undervaluing what he's meant to you. Because guess what? Todd Bowles is one of those guys who I think we've routinely found out ain't that great of a coach. And without Baker Mayfield at quarterback, they don't win the division back-to-back years. That's the only reason they did, is because Baker Mayfield was under center playing his tail off. So Todd Bowles, who's fighting for his job, if they don't make the playoffs this year, should be in management's office screaming, you need to sign Baker. Give him what he wants. We need him out here. And that should be the end of it. Because, again, if Baker doesn't play or Baker holds out and they lose games, guess what? They're not going to make the playoffs and Todd Bowles is gone.
3: Okay, I'll say this about Todd Bowles. He's the last coach to win double-digit games with the Jets. Now, I understand he's down in Tampa. I understand that he was not necessarily, you know, he was not the head coach of record when they won the Super Bowl with Tom Brady. I believe a little bit more in Todd Bowles than you do. I think, though, that offense does not work without Baker Mayfield. They have field stretching wide receiving options. They have Bucky Irving, who's one of the better pass catching backs out of the backfield. I mean, we're talking about Emeka Obuka and how great he looked last season and how integral Baker Mayfield was in that. Now, I'm very curious in seeing what this offense looks like without Mike Evans. Sure. Can Chris Godwin stay healthy? I don't know. They have Terry McMillan out of Washington. He flashed at times last season, but none of it works without Mayfield. So,
4: remember the other key part that they're missing, because it's, you know, my newest man crush in Jacksonville, and that's Liam Cohen. I mean, you know, him departing was a massive loss for Baker, that offense, that team, and everything about him. I mean, they hit a new level with Liam Cohen calling plays there, and so, you know, there's some of that struggle that's going on right now, and they haven't really managed to duplicate it.
3: You're not wrong. You're not wrong. It's just, I cannot believe that an NFL quarterback of Mayfield's production gets offered a two-year deal. That's I get feeling disrespected in that point. 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
8: 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The top five Super Bowl favorites.
3: Ooh, buddy.
4: All right. You know I always like to give you the context for my list, okay? And I base this off of teams that I genuinely believe can win the Super Bowl this year. But I also looked at their odds on DraftKings and wanted to sort of match them, so to speak. It wouldn't make sense to me to necessarily take a longer shot and put them ahead of a team that is a higher favorite because they are a higher favorite for a reason. So just keep that in mind as we go along here. But let's kick it off.
8: Number five.
4: We're going to start with the Dallas Cowboys. I know everybody thinks they won't ever do it, and it won't happen again in our lifetime. But I can't get away from this roster, Dak Prescott, Brian Schottenheimer as a coach, and a really up-in-the-air NFC East that may allow them to win one or two more games than they should and put them in a position here to have multiple home games in the postseason. Right? Like, they may not be the one seed in the NFC, but if they're the two seed and they only got to go on the road once, and it's probably going to be in a domed environment, that might be a situation that works out favorably for the Dallas Cowboys when it comes to getting to the Super Bowl and eventually winning it.
3: I don't know that they have a home field advantage, though. It's kind of an aseptic, it's kind of antiseptic, it's kind of a sterile sort of corporate environment down there. I'm not saying fans don't get loud, but I'm saying it's a destination for opposing. I don't know that we've seen home playoff games benefit them. I don't know.
4: Well, we haven't really seen a whole lot of home playoff games for the Cowboys. Fair. Recently, anyway, at least ones that didn't trail 35-0 before you got to your first commercial break. All right, moving on.
8: Number four.
4: Still a big believer in the Green Bay Packers. I know Micah Parsons on the PUP. By all accounts, will be back this year, and he only needs to be back for the second half of the season to kick this thing into overdrive. This is the best team in the NFC North. They're going to win this division. They're going to host a playoff game at Lambeau. Does anybody ever lose playoff games at Lambeau ever? No, I don't think so, unless Michael Vick walks in there. That's about it.
3: Or the Giants.
4: Yeah, that too. Beyond that, this is just it's the year the Packers have to take this step forward. And I truly believe that this is the year that they do. I think the Bears are primed for regression. I think the Lions got still more questions than answers. And the Vikings are in quarterback purgatory and aren't going to get out anytime soon. This is the Packers division for the taking. And I trust this team, particularly with that defense and the offense and the run game that they have, to be a sound enough football team. Matt LaFleur has got to keep it on the rails for 17 games. He should be able to do that. This team can make a deep playoff run.
3: You got the quarterback to do it. I believe in Jordan Love. Absolutely. Keep it rolling.
8: Right, number next. Three.
4: How are we forgetting that the Denver Broncos were the team that probably should have won the AFC Championship this year? Like, do we really believe for 1 second, knowing how badly that team performed in the Super Bowl, and again, they're separate events, but just like, let's just take for 1 second the snow out of the second half of that game, which basically eliminated both offenses, and the fact that it was Jarrett Stidham and not Bo Nix. Like, why are we doubting Sean Payton? He is the best coach in the league. Still. Always. Until he retires. There is nobody better at scheming, game planning, game calling, taking away what you do well than Sean Payton. Another year of this team, another year of this defense. There's no reason they should take any step backwards. They are that good. They're only getting better. Expect this team back in the AFC Championship game.
3: They're a tough out once they get to the postseason. If Bo Nix is healthy, it all comes down to his health, because you're right, the pieces are there. And that defensive line doesn't get enough love either. They can make your day miserable.
4: Yeah. Again, I just, no reason to doubt them. Next.
8: Number two.
4: I say this one down on a knee and looking up to the good Lord, because if not now, when will the Buffalo Bills get to and win a Super Bowl with Josh Allen under center? I don't think there's any reason to not have them as the second favorite the way DraftKings has installed them. Everything is there. Sorry, James Steele. He's the best quarterback in the league, and it's not really close. And as long as 17 is out there, when he puts on a cape, they have a chance to win a game. Everyone's sitting there going, wait a minute, playoff record, wait a minute, playoff record. Okay, again, Peyton Manning had a horrible playoff record for 9 years, and then he won a Super Bowl. I don't know what to tell you other than you don't do it until you do it. And this may be the year that he does it. Who knows? But this is still a team that, even with holes in certain spots, is good enough to be in a situation that when the playoffs start, they are the second or third, if not the top favorite, to win the whole thing again. It's Josh Allen and the Buffalo Bills at number two.
3: They have tried to address their defensive shortcomings. They add Bradley Chubb. They add C.J. Gardner-Johnson. But I think they did so at the cost of their offense, because I look at their wide receiver groups, and I think they have a bunch of number two wideouts. I think that's where DJ Moore is right now in his career. We know that's what Joshua Palmer has been in previous stops. Mecole Hardman's best days are behind him, and they don't even like Keon Coleman, and they drafted him. So, listen, if they are a one seed or a two seed in the AFC, give Josh Allen the MVP because he's going to be the reason. It's not going to be because of this collection of talent in the receiving group.
4: I will add one more name, and you weren't there for our skill position list, but James Cook.
3: He's amazing.
4: He's still pretty good.
3: Yeah, so he is.
4: A big part of what they're going to do offensively. Okay, and then number one.
13: Number one.
4: Not going to deny odds makers, and they're not wrong. It's the Los Angeles Rams. There's every reason to believe, and this is even without Aaron Donald back in the fold yet, if that comes to fruition. I personally don't think it will, but look, there's no reason to put the Seattle Seahawks in this thing. Do we really believe that lightning in a bottle is going to strike twice? Come on, this is not Patrick Mahomes and the Chiefs repeating. It's Sam Darnold and the Seahawks. Let's pump the brakes on this happening twice in a row. This is the Rams division to win. Got a ton of respect for the 49ers. Think they will surprise some people, but I don't know, given the sort of cannibalization of the NFC West, that any of those other two teams are going to be good enough to take out the Rams, particularly in a playoff setting, if the playoff game is at SoFi Stadium. We still have one of the better coaches in the league in Sean McVay, and for years, I kept thinking Matt Stafford was going to fall off a cliff. Hell, the guy had an epidural last year. Again, I only knew people who gave birth to babies got epidurals until Matt Stafford, and he played all 17 games, or the games he needed to, rather, and they were in the NFC Championship game again. Rams number one team as a favorite to win the Super Bowl.
3: I can't wait to see what that offense looks like again. And you just wonder, though, because Devontae Adams also was dealing with a hamstring, and increasingly at that position, it's like what Mark Schlereth used to say about guys with back injuries. He's like, I don't know someone who used to have a bad back. It's kind of like once you have it, you always have it. I feel like it's that way for hamstrings, for wide receivers, but we're going to see how that offense rolls out. Got to bet on a Sean McVay offense to be sure. Mark Zeno, that is your top five list of Super Bowl favorites. Number five, Dallas. Number four, Green Bay. Number three, Denver. Number two, Buffalo. And number one, the LA Rams. 30 for 30's new series, The Betrayal of Shohei Ohtani, is available now on all major podcast platforms. The Betrayal of Shohei Ohtani is presented by Gusto. What about your Super Bowl favorites? Was Zeno's list the right one, or do you have some bones to pick? Call in 888-SAY-ESPN, 888-729.
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3: 3776. Who's your Super Bowl favorite? 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

0: also old school Carly Rae Jepsen on the rejoin. I wondered if we get a little Rebecca Black, a little Friday, got to get down on Friday, because it is Friday. ESPN Radio, the ESPN app, Sirius XM, Channel 80, ESPN Plus. He is Mark Zeno. I am Randy Scott. ESPN Radio is presented by Progressive Insurance, but we're chumming the waters. We're playing a little call music because we want your calls. 888-729-3776, 888-SAY-ESPN. I know where I'm starting. The Commonwealth of Virginia, my home state. My sister's name is Margaret. Margaret, you're up first.
1: Hi, yes. I'm DC for life. I'm very optimistic about my Dallas Cowboys.
0: Huh?
1: Christian Parker's going to be a great defensive coordinator. Brian Schottenheimer learned from his dad, who was a no-nonsense coach, and he knows how to balance ego with being a player's coach. So I'm more optimistic than I've been in a long time.
0: Please keep Margaret on for 1 second. Margaret, how are you a Dallas Cowboys fan from Virginia?
1: Oh, how can you not be with Roger Staubach and those guys and the great Captain America?
0: You sounded too young to know Roger Staubach, so that's the correct answer. That's the real Captain America. That was my dad's roommate at the Naval Academy.
2: Ooh.
0: Yeah.
2: Wait, what?
0: Yeah, man. Plebe summer.
3: Whoa.
2: Whoa, that's awesome.
0: Yep.
3: Look at the secrets you're finding out at the tail end of this program here.
0: Margaret.
3: You didn't know I was a true. I didn't know your dad went to school with Roger Staubach.
0: That was the only answer that Margaret could have given that makes it accessible acceptable because Virginia is Washington Commanders, Washington football team.
3: Yes, very
0: country.
3: Much so.
0: I mean, that's what it is. Yeah, no, my dad was class of 65 in Annapolis. And
3: here we go.
0: Yeah, plebe summer. You know, last name Scott, last name Staubach.
3: How come you didn't go?
0: They just throw them together. Buddy, you and I need to break bread, pour a bottle of wine, and talk this out. Because, yeah, that was a tough conversation with my dad. Let's go. We got to play the hits. Let's go to our guy, Jordan. Jordan's in Texas. Jordan, what's going on? You're on ESPN Radio.
4: Dude, I think Margaret might be your best caller, except for me, of course. I wish she was my grandmother. Hey, Dallas Cowboys, Mark Zinni, I love your list, except Dallas Cowboys are at number 5. They need to be at number 1. Christian Parker, come back in. That 4-2-5 defense, Caleb Downs, best player in the draft, not to mention top 5 quarterback, 2 of the top 5 wide receivers. Only thing I wish they would have done different is I saw Debo Samuel sign for $7 million for the 49ers. I wish they would have went and got him. He could have helped Jalen Williams at backfield. It would have been awesome. What are we doing? Go get Debo. We can't do it no more. Randy Scott, by the way, I need a loan, brother. National signing yesterday. I spent way too much money. Devin Kane, I'm going to call you next week. Borrow some money from you. Love you, man.
0: Love you, Jordan. Appreciate you, buddy. That's great. That's good. He's high on his Dallas Cowboys, and you are too, Zeno. You had him top 5.
3: Yeah, look, it all has to fall into place. And if it doesn't, there'll be a billion people lined up to say, I told you so. You're an idiot. Why would you ever pick them? And even part of me would be like, why did I ever pick them? But objectively, as I look here, as we start this whole training camp season and we start the football season, if you take that logo off the side of their helmet and just put the names out there and just put the roster out there, you can't deny that it looks really good. The problem is that they play with that star on the side of their helmet, so we have this preconceived, you know, notion or this preconceived identity of what they are and how bad they're going to be and that they're never going to actually do anything of worth. Well, I don't live in that world. I look objectively at what this roster is and the coach and say, okay, they're good enough to do this, and I think they are.
0: Yeah, put them in a vacuum and take away the years of pain and the years of falling short.
3: None of that matters.
0: And the dysfunction. You're right. Every year is its own thing. Let's go to Dylan. We have Jordan. We got to go to Dylan in South Dakota. Dylan, what's up, buddy?
5: Hey, good morning, you guys. You're living in a world of male cheerleading professionalism, and you're telling me, Randy, that I'm talking to the dude whose dad was roommates with Staubach. You're telling me that?
0: Yeah.
5: This is big time. I can imagine the conversations as you're hooking ladders around the neighborhood, getting kicked off racetrack with, the graduate of a dad coming down on you. So, I appreciate the dude that you are today, Randy. Know that you have value just as you are. I want to push back a little bit, Zeno. Why are you so high on the Packers? I'm a Packer fan. I watched last year. I watched Jordan Love getting wiped in a head-to-head against Caleb. I've watched Jordan Love since he went down to Dallas and beat them in the playoffs struggle. It's like, I want to believe in this dude. I'm Fox Boulder. I want to believe, but I don't see it. And then you mentioned the running game. do we know if Josh Jacobs is going to play? Like, he's got some off-field stuff going, I think. Hopeful, but questions there. That's my question for you, Zeno. Why the Packers? I don't want to believe in the Bears, but I kind of think it's K-9 year, bear down. And finally, on the way out, DK, is Jordan saying you're the money? You're the bank? We can come to you for loans, DK?
0: I'm all money.
5: What's the
0: old
5: code?
0: Money.
5: What do we have to do? We're game on for that. You guys have a great day. Appreciate you.
2: Dylan, before you go, where are you riding? Like, what mile are we on biking? Where are we headed to? What's the ultimate destination?
5: Yeah, I'm trail jogging and I'm climbing right now. If you guys can't tell,
2: okay.
5: I am low on O2. But Randy, I don't hold up traffic. I have done full Ironman. I've been in shape and I'm trying to get back, brother.
6: Buddy,
5: I'm trying to get back.
6: You sound great for trail running. I can't talk to anybody when I run. I can't do it. That's why I can't run with anybody. Like, hey, let's go for a run. And you're like, oh, okay, great. And then like they're like, so here's what I'm thinking for later today. And you're just like. Like, it's, I think they call
3: if
6: it
3: you
6: yogging.
3: Can talk while you're running, you're not running that hard.
6: There you go. That's okay. So I'm at max.
2: Yes, sir.
6: I'm at max capacity.
2: All right, Packers.
6: Real quick, where are we going? What do you guys want to do?
2: We're going to take more calls in the next.
6: Okay. So, all right. So Mark, stay close. Tom as well. Curtis, Ryan, Ruben. Man, we got to let, you know what? Mark has a great point about the defending Super Bowl champions. We got to lock in. Because, you know, you didn't have Seattle on your list.
3: No. Because I just don't believe that that lightning is going to strike twice in a bottle and Sam Darnold is going to go to back-to-back Super Bowls. If I live in a world where Sam Darnold goes to back-to-back Super Bowls, I have to start reevaluating who I am and what I'm about and a whole bunch of other things.
6: We had back-to-back champions not long ago, but before that, a little bit of a stretch. Okay. All right, I like it. I like that people are calling in. 888-SAY-ESPN, 888-729-3776. We got one open phone line. Fire it up. See if you can have a call that's more coherent than what Dylan just had, trail running at an incline, he said. He said he was low on O2. We see you on the phone lines. He's Mark Zeno. I'm Randy Scott. It is ESPN Radio and the ESPN app.
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12: Here is your latest Middle Tennessee weather. Today will be mostly sunny with a high near 93 and a light southeast wind. Showers and thunderstorms are possible after 4 a.m. with a low around 75. Saturday brings an 80% chance of storms, a high near 91, and heat index values up to 103. 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

0: Maybe not on my list of bumper music for today, Randy Scott.
1: Oh, buddy.
0: I didn't know we were entering into the... Is this like K-pop Demon Hunter? What is this?
1: This song might be 16 years old. This goes back to, like, I want to say 2010, 2011. Okay.
2: Definitely.
1: Right? Rebecca Black.
2: Yeah.
1: Gotta Get Down on Friday. It was viral at a time where, like, it might have been on MySpace. I can't remember.
0: Is this like the same Barbie Girl in a Barbie World band?
1: It's not. It's not that. This was an original YouTube. It was this and, like, Lazy Sunday and Charlie Bit Me and stuff like that. Like, this was in the first wave of things that kind of went around on YouTube.
3: So this was her parents paid for a music video. I was way down the Rebecca Black rabbit hole.
1: Oh, my.
3: It came out in 2011. And it was basically almost the song of the summer, but it was so bad, it became like the number one song.
2: I was in college. I remember some annoying kid on my floor would like bump this at like 7 in the morning on Friday in the middle of the hallway and like wake everyone up. And everyone
0: that
2: like,
0: is reason for a beatdown.
1: Yes, kind of.
2: This isn't funny.
1: Yeah, that's a prison move.
3: She teaches you the days of the week in the middle because Saturday comes after Friday. Sunday comes after that.
1: Oh, I didn't know that.
3: Educational.
1: Yeah.
0: I'm just wondering, Randy, what happened to It's the Freaking Weekend, Baby, I'm About to Have Me Some Fun.
1: I think Rachel's too young for that song. I think that's what it is. I think she just doesn't know it. She's okay. Like, yeah. And how about Devin?
3: I thought it was the Freaking.
1: Zeno, how about Devin being like, well, I was in college in 2011. I'm like, oh my God.
0: Yeah.
3: I was in college.
1: I was in Boston.
0: I went to college for a second time in 2011.
1: There you go.
0: Anyway, we're continuing our calls here, 888-SAY-ESPN, 888-729-3776. I do want to answer the question about the Packers, okay? I know that optically it didn't look good, but their chief competition last year, the Bears, who were the most fortunate team in the fourth quarter last year, who had more close one-score wins than any other team last year, two of them against the Packers, one in the final regular season matchup where the Bears overcame a 10-point lead in the fourth quarter, and then the playoff game when it was 21-3. Oh, by the way, had Packers minus 3 in that game, wasn't happy. In the playoff game, they overcame a 21-3 halftime deficit. Now, people can blame the Packers, but the reality is that like you learn from those mistakes, and they're better prepared and better equipped, and the Bears won't be as fortunate this year. Sorry, Chicago fans. You can get out of my mentions with your bear down stuff. It's kind of annoying. But anyway, you're not going to be as fortunate in one close games this year. It's just the way the NFL is. So a lot of belief for me in the Packers. And again, Micah Parsons coming back. Even if he gets there by week 8, week 9, Randy, the second half surge with him should be something that is dynamic and worthy of elevating that team.
1: I say that, but I just firmly believe you want the guy a year removed from the injury and not fresh off of it. So you're right. If they save him as sort of a closer in the season, that's the way to do it. Absolutely. But when he's right, he's a game wrecker, and when he's not, it's just I don't know. It's not something that even that division fears at times. You know what I mean? There was a learning curve to getting to Green Bay from Dallas last year.
0: All right, 888 ESPN. Let's go to Eric, who wants to continue to talk about the Packers. He's in Connecticut. Eric, good morning. You're on ESPN Radio.
4: Hey, good morning, guys. Thank you for having me.
1: What's up, Eric?
4: I just wanted to talk about the Dollar General franchises of the NFL, Chicago Poverty Franchise Bears. There's only really one game as a Green Bay Packer fan that I'm looking forward to this season. It's the Christmas game. That is going to be Green Bay going into Chicago. If we can go in there for one of their final games there and beat them, smash them in front of their home crowd, I may become so powerful beyond my comprehension. My heart will grow 3 sizes too big like the Grinch. I will become so powerful. That's the only game I care about as a Packers fan. We are worse than we are last season. All I care about is this season right here, this one game. I'm circling Christmas. If we beat them in front of their fans' voice, I won't even be able to contain myself.
1: I like these. Like, I will become so powerful.
0: It runs deep. I mean, that is a rivalry that runs deep.
1: Go Pack Go.
0: Go Pack Go.
4: Go Pack Go.
0: Yeah.
1: Yeah. They don't just want to win, man. They want to win like in a heartbreaking way for the other team. You know what I mean? Like, they want to beat their rival in an embarrassing, like demoralizing, think about us all off season way.
0: 888-SAY-ESPN. Let's go to Mark in New York. Mark, you're on ESPN Radio. Good morning.
5: Somebody on the Freddie and Harry promo got it right about the Seattle receiving corps, and you guys are asleep. If they're not in the top five, you're reading tea leaves or tea bags or something. The receiving core, the defense is elite. How it is that they're not in the top five in a toss-up with the Rams, I just don't get it.
0: By the way, I'll tell you right now, the last two quarterbacks to repeat as Super Bowl champions were Patrick Mahomes and Tom Brady. I don't think Sam Darnold is ever in the same sentence with Patrick Mahomes and Tom Brady.
1: Yeah, Elway before those two as well. Okay.
2: The pushback on that, though, Zeno, this isn't like who you think definitively is going to win. This is a top five list of who could be the favorites to win. I agree with the calls. I think it's kind of disrespectful not to put the Seahawks in there after what they did.
0: If I don't think you get a chance to get to the Super Bowl, I wouldn't bet on you to win the Super Bowl. By that logic, that doesn't make any sense.
1: I don't know. I think I have more confidence in Seattle losing its own division than I do in Seattle going to the Super Bowl.
2: I like that.
1: That's how good that division is. Like, if Kyle Shanahan is healthy, if everybody is healthy in San Francisco, I love that. What are we talking about with the receiving core? I mean, it's a top-heavy. It's JSN. Are you banking on playoff Rasheed?
0: Rasheed Rice? Not even there.
1: Rasheed Shaheed. Excuse me. I can't say that easily. But are we banking on the playoff run that he put together, which was spectacular, but are we banking on that over 17 games? Cooper Kupp was blowing a tire.
0: The
1: second half of the season.
0: Do we remember the guy who was calling plays? He ain't there anymore.
1: And that guy's gone. Right. Like, and so is Kenneth Walker, the Super Bowl MVP.
0: This is why it's so hard to repeat. Like, I mean, what disrespectful nothing. This is not the same team. And you know what they didn't do? Get better. What did I preach nonstop about the Knicks when we had these conversations repeatedly about the Knicks repeating?
1: Right.
0: Everybody else got better. You know what the Knicks didn't do? Get any better.
1: Right.
0: So,
1: right.
0: Like, everybody else got better, no. Seattle. You objectively are worse than you were when you won the Super Bowl. And you're telling me I'm supposed to put you as the top five to win it? No.
1: It is very much a literal champions problem, right? Like, your 50s are too big for your wallet. Your diamond shoes are too tight. It's a champion's problem to have your roster picked over by other teams. Other teams look at a Super Bowl champion. They say, we want Kenneth Walker. I'll have this. I'll have that. The price goes up for these guys. You can't afford to keep the band together. I understand it. And everybody else, most people in the division got better. Okay, San Francisco got better. The Rams are locked and loaded. If they add, if Aaron Donald comes out of retirement, that's a dominant defensive line. They got better with Myles Garrett. Like, everyone else got better and Seattle didn't. So why would we just bank and say, hey, top five Seattle?
0: Because that's what common people do, and I am uncommon.
1: I don't know. There's also the psychology of you. It's tough to stay hungry when you've been fed.
0: Yes.
1: They won.
0: You went from the hunter to the hunted.
1: You get fat on it. You mm-hmm. can't manufacture the desperation when you just accomplished everything that you hope for. It's just psychologically a difficult thing to climb, and maybe they are tough enough, and maybe we'll just be eating crow in like 6 months. I don't know, but I feel better about leaving them out of the top five.
0: All right, let's continue to go back to Randy's home state of Virginia to see Curtis. Curtis, good morning. You're on ESPN Radio.
6: Hey, guys. First of all, Randy, you're freaking hilarious. You and Gary make my day every morning on SportsCenter, so shout out to you.
1: Oh, thanks.
6: Yeah. And, Zeno, again, Seattle not in your top five. Well, you said Mahomes and Brady repeated as Super Bowl champions. Well, I'll tell you what Mahomes and Brady didn't do in the playoffs, not turn the ball over when they won the Super Bowl. Sam Darnold did that. Sam Darnold won both those games against the Rams last year. It wasn't the defense. And Seattle still has the best defensive mind in the game as their head coach, Mike McDonald, who's lost only two road games as a head coach. So it doesn't matter if they're playing in L.A., and you better hope they're not playing in Seattle in the playoffs, because that's the best home field advantage in the league, which is back. I'll take your comments off the air.
0: Thanks, Curtis. Appreciate you.
1: Yeah.
0: What you said was not untrue, but it doesn't change my view of Seattle repeating as Super Bowl champions. Like, there's a two separate things. I think when you talk about, again, Sam Darnold not throwing. Joe Flacco didn't throw an interception when he won a Super Bowl. Never went back to one again. Eli Manning, I think, did it once during one of his playoff runs where he didn't throw.
1: Yeah.
0: I mean, it's a unique thing. It's not a must-have to win a Super Bowl is to not throw an interception. Oh, by the way, didn't Sam Darnold, lead the league in interceptions during the regular season? I would call the playoffs the outlier, not the norm. So, yeah, you could put all that out there, but it doesn't pass the sniff test for me. The math ain't mathing, and I ain't buying the Seahawks as a favorite to win the Super Bowl.
1: We're looking for horses, not zebras. Okay, you don't bet on outliers. When you're making a top five list of favorites, You don't bank on an outlier in a small sample size repeating itself over the course of a regular season. You just don't.
0: All right, 888-SAY-ESPN. That's 888-729-3776. It's ESPN Radio, the ESPN app. Mark Zeno, Randy Scott with you, presented by Progressive Insurance. Let's head out to Oklahoma, talk to Tom. I can't believe Oklahoma. Tom wants to talk about the Dallas Cowboys. Tom, good morning.
7: Oh, good morning, gentlemen. I hope you're doing well.
0: We are doing well. What do you got?
7: All right, well, first off, shout out to my fellow Army veteran here. Hey. I was an Army veteran, so I wanted to thank you for your service.
0: Thank you, Tom. Appreciate your service as well, brother.
7: Oh, it was an honor. Age of quarterbacks. You guys often talk about the fact that, you know, it's a pass-happy league these days, and I totally agree with you. But being a lifetime Dallas Cowboys fan, and I'm probably going to date myself with this, I remember Dandy Don. I remember Roger Staubach. I remember Troy Aikman. I remember the triplets. I remember all of that. It's all offense. The one thing that people are, I'm not hearing a whole lot about, is defense. Now, I'm high on Dallas Cowboys and always have been. Do you believe, and I'll take comments off the air, do you believe that Dallas has significantly addressed their defensive needs? And I appreciate y'all's time. And by the way, first time caller, I've been listening for like 10 years, first time I've ever gotten on the show.
0: There you go.
1: Hey.
0: Appreciate you, Tom.
1: Thanks, Tom.
0: I think they did address the defense. I think they did it in the draft. I think they did it in the offseason. And you and I have said this repeatedly. Again, Dallas's goal defensively wasn't to be a top five defense in the league. All they have to do, Randy, is be a top half defense.
1: I know.
0: And if they stay healthy on offense, that means 11 or 12 wins, in my opinion. Like, they don't have to be great defensively. They just have to be good enough. They have to get off the field on critical third downs. They have to make one or two stops late in games, and that's it. I'm not asking you to be the best run defense in the league. I'm not asking you to be the best pass defense in the league. I'm asking you to be good enough to win certain critical moments in a game that are going to help your team win a game, and that's it.
1: Yeah, and but that challenge is getting more and more difficult in a division that got better all around them.
0: Sure.
1: It did. I mean, Washington, you got to think if Jaden Daniels is healthy, they get better. Obviously, yeah. The Giants. And maybe the Eagles did, honestly. Maybe the Eagles losing A.J. Brown is going to be the thing that kind of
0: tips
1: it.
0: You know what the biggest problem for the Commanders is, though, Randy? It ain't the offense, and it ain't Jaden Daniels' health. It's the defense. Dan Quinn's going to fix that. They were abhorrent last year.
1: Yeah.
0: And for a guy whose reputation is fixing defenses, it has not been good in D.C. defensively at all.
1: Right.
0: And so, you know, that's the bigger concern for me with Washington. And I don't know that he's got it fixed.
1: I don't either. And I don't know that Dallas does either. But it's a lower bar. It's a lower bar for success.
0: I like Dallas's improvements better than I like Washington's.
1: Okay. Well, then, I mean, everything you said, if you put a magic number on a defensive ranking, we're just talking about 16, right? Top 16.
0: Yep. Just give me top half of the league.
1: Yeah, top 16, and they could win the division.
0: They get the top 12.
1: Right.
0: The sky is the limit. 888-SAY-ESPN. Ryan is in Las Vegas. Ryan, good morning. You're on ESPN Radio.
8: Good morning, guys. Thanks for taking my call. I'm a big Browns fan, actually. Just moved out here from Ohio a couple of years back, so make no mistake. Born and raised Browns fan. Go Browns. So, you know, man, I'm going to go a little bit of a darker horse here. I kind of like what Denver's doing out there. They got a quarterback play. They got a defense. They're well coached. And, you know, they take the same path they did last year to the playoffs. They have this underrated, you know, thing on their side that people seem to forget about called home field advantage. And I don't know if I want to be playing in the elements and the snow and things like that in Denver in November, December. So, you know, you heard it here first. Denver, I think they can make some noise this year.
0: Yeah, actually second, because Denver was on my list at number three.
1: Very much on the list, yeah.
0: Look, I continue to ask this question. Randy, throughout the rest of the day, poll people at ESPN before you leave campus. Give me the top two coaches in the NFL. Why does no one put Sean Payton in that list immediately? There's not a world where he's not the best coach in the league.
1: The best?
0: I don't understand. He's the best coach in the league. Nobody in the NFL is better, okay, at scheming both sides of the ball, taking away what you do well, exploiting your weaknesses, calling a game, having the right defense on the field. And again, I thought this previous, but the Seth Wickersham article about Sean Payton and the Denver Broncos through the playoffs just reaffirmed everything I already thought. The guy is so much smarter than everybody else, it's ridiculous. He is the best coach in football, and it's not close in my opinion.
1: Man, one Super Bowl with a Hall of Fame quarterback. He's got one. Been to two, but he's got one. What else? Got suspended for a whole year. I'm not trying to pick apart Sean Payton.
0: No,
1: I just think
0: ahead.
1: No. But I think what he's doing with Bo Nix, I don't believe in Bo Nix as a can fit any system, would find success at the NFL level without Sean Payton. So you're right.
0: Correct.
1: So you're right. And I mean, honestly, like, who knows what Drew Brees gets out of that repaired shoulder coming to New Orleans? I mean, we saw flashes. Don't get me wrong. We saw him in San Diego with the Chargers. But there are other names that come to mind. Mike Vrabel comes to mind. Andy Reid still comes to mind. Although some of his comments the other day were kind of wild. John Harbaugh comes to mind. But Sean Payton should be in a top five list for sure. I don't know that I'm going to do the polling that you're assigning me with, because I'm gonna get out of here after the show. But because I got a summer drive, got to deal with summer traffic going to the Cape on my way back up to Boston. But like I see what you're saying. I'm terrified of Denver. I am. As a Raider fan, I kind of was just trying to wait out the Mahomes era, and here I got to worry about the Peyton era.
0: I mean, I don't know when I watch games. I just think when it

0: Sean Payton is definitely not 1, 2, or 3. But nevertheless, let's talk about those Cowboys. Yeah, their defense last year gave up quite a few points. But with the additions that they got, including Durant over from Seattle, I think our backfield defensive safety-wise, corners will be good, Deron Bland coming back. We know Dak is steadily climbing up. He was top 10. Now he's probably about 5 or 6, pushing 4 and 3 over. I think they're going to have a great year this year. And I think we possibly, because it's been a hot-ass minute, we can get back at least to the NFC Championship game.
1: All right.
2: Again, wouldn't surprise me. I think Dallas wins the NFC East. And I think the real question is do they win the NFC East with 10 or 11 games? Or do they win the NFC East or 12 or 13 games? And that may ultimately decide what their playoff run looks like. Tune in for baseball action tomorrow as the Cubs host the Yankees, presented by Progressive Insurance. 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That's funny. Yankees fans aren't happy with Aaron Boone and haven't been for quite some time. Hear what he had to say next. It's ESPN Radio and the ESPN app.
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0: know that this bumper music matches the segment that we're coming back to here, Randy Scott, but I appreciate the upbeat nature to it. 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So the Yankees suffered another extra inning loss yesterday, and it was one that the Yankees, by the way, are now 1-9 in extra inning games this year. I don't know why that's a thing or why it's happened or what the reason is, but needless to say, after the game, Yankees manager Aaron Boone wasn't happy. Here's what happened. The Yankees lost to the White Sox 2-1 in 11 innings yesterday afternoon in Chicago, second walk-off loss in a row. White Sox won when Yankees reliever Fernando Cruz issued a four-pitch bases-loaded walk to Tristan Peters. So the game was scoreless through 9 innings. Yankees finally scored in the top of the 10th with the ghost runner on, took a 1-0 lead. White Sox tied it. Andrew Benintendi single, and then in the 11th, it was the bases-loaded walk that put them in. The Yankees, again, scoring one run. Their offense has been putrid. Disgusting, ugly, gross, impotent. Mm-hmm. Pick a lot of words. They are just horrid at this point in time and really have been since Aaron Judge has been out of the lineup. I personally, in my adult baseball life, have never seen one lineup affected by one individual more than the Yankees lineup has been affected by Aaron Judge for the last couple of years. Because the reality is that 3 years ago, it was Aaron Judge and 8 jabronis. 2 years ago, it was Aaron Judge, 1 Soto, and 7 jabronis. And last year, we were back to Aaron Judge and 8 jabronis, which is where we are here once again. And so the other 8 jabronis hanging around are completely useless. The Yankees can't score. Here's Aaron Boone after the game on the Yankees offense needing to step up.
1: We had to score a freaking point. The story is not, you know, the pitchers again did their job. Like, obviously, Stormy was great to get us going. The bullpen was good, including Cruz. Just score. That's the story, the beginning and end of it. We got to find a way.
2: Do you think that you guys need a bat?
1: I don't know, Randy. It doesn't matter. I'm not going to play the speculative game every single day now. What's going to happen Monday will happen or not happen. We have to score better. We have to do a better job offensively, period, and not looking over our shoulders for anyone. We have to find a way.
3: Yeah, leave it to a Randy to ask an important question and get a good soundbite and the whole thing. Yankees have scored 3 runs or fewer in 5 of their last 7 games.
0: They went 18 straight games scoring 3 runs or less.
3: But they won. Yeah, that was the thing. They won 4 of those games. Like, their pitching has been nails. And I wonder if sometime in the course of a season, in the dynamic of a clubhouse, if you know that your pitching staff is absolutely shoving, then the lineup kind of relaxes. I think it's human nature. If you know all we need is like 2 or 3 runs tonight, there's not that desperation to go ahead and put up 10, you know?
0: By the way, Randy, can we just play the first part of that soundbite again? Because I have a major problem with something Aaron Boone said.
3: Sure. Fire it up. Let's see if we can play that Aaron Boone sound one more time.
0: Just listen to the first sentence.
3: Yeah. Just that
1: Aaron Boone. We had to score a freaking point.
0: Stop right there. They're not points, they're runs. We don't have points in baseball. They're runs.
3: That's how mad he is, though. That's part of it. He was just so frustrated.
0: No, they're not points. We have points in basketball, points in football.
3: Well, hey.
0: We have runs in baseball. They're not called points batted in. They're called runs batted in.
3: Famously, Aaron Boone was a basketball player. Was he not? Didn't he?
0: Yeah, that's how he blew out his knee.
3: And that's how you guys got A-Rod.
0: Thanks.
3: Well,
0: I would trade the 2003 season to have him never hit that home run. I would let the Red Sox win in 03 and 04, but man, he never managed his team. Ever.
3: Oh my God.
0: Ever.
1: I don't know, Randy.
3: He's down. Let's be real for a second. The jabronis who are playing in place of Aaron Judge, Giancarlo Stanton, and Cody Bellinger.
0: Cody Bellinger, yeah.
1: Like, I don't know, Randy.
3: They're not just backfilling one guy. It's three of them. It's three of them now.
0: Right, but again, I mean, even when Bellinger was healthy, you know, I mean, granted, he's a very good hitter. I shouldn't say decent. I don't want to shortchange him. I mean, you know, Bellinger is a consistent bat in the lineup, but it still wasn't enough, and it hasn't been enough. And the idea that we don't even know if Judge is going to be back by September. We don't even know if Judge is going to be ready to play in September. Like, to me, it's just, at this point, it's a lost cause for this offense and this team. And, oh, by the way, like, the idea that we sit here, and I hope Jeff Passan and Buster Olney are listening because they never want to entertain my Yankees anger. But There's no way that this lineup can be in the World Series. You can't look at this team and objectively go, without Aaron Judge, they have a chance to win the World Series. They absolutely do not, because the margin of error for this team is so thin. As you just saw, they went 9 shutout innings and lost the game because they couldn't score a damn run. It's a run, Aaron Boone, not a point. It's a run.
3: It is, but that's how mad he was. That's how upset he was, and that's how frustrating this is. They're getting nothing from the catcher spot. Anthony Volpe is continuing to be an adventure in the field.
0: And they keep putting him out there.
3: They're overworking the bullpen.
0: Hold on, Randy. He's the guy who writes the lineup card out. That's the problem. Stop putting a guy who's batting 167 in a lineup every day.
3: Okay, we had Buster only on SportsCenter AM this morning. It was myself and Amina Smith because Gary Streisky's on the world's longest honeymoon. But
1: I don't know, Randy.
3: But we had Buster on, and he was like, yeah, and help isn't on the way. The Yankees need a right-handed bat. And the market doesn't have a right-handed bat available. If you're going to do it, if you're going to go ahead and pry away an impact bat from the right side of the plate, you're giving up, I don't know, I mean, you're giving up like future altering pieces for your team. And I don't know if the Yankees want to do that either. Now, Luis Arraez, you get somebody who can hit 320 and you throw him in this lineup somewhere, that's got to help. But what do you have to give up to get him? So I don't know, man. The Yankees are very much in the wild card race. They're winning that. They're still nipping at the Rays' heels. They're right there. Maybe their own recoveries from injury will be enough. I don't know.
0: I highly doubt it. And I don't really believe in it whatsoever. Level of apathy at this point in time is through the roof. I mean, and not only that, the Yankees still need another arm in the bullpen and a closing arm because, once again, they don't have that. I mean, the team just has so many holes in it at this point in time. And for a payroll as large as they have, to have this many holes is kind of embarrassing at this point in time.
3: Yeah.
0: I mean, it really is.
3: No, you're right. You're right. Hey, we could focus on the negative with the hitting. We could also focus on the positive with the pitching. Pitching's been incredible. It's been incredible. And help is on the way. They're not ruling Aaron Judge out for the season. Giancarlo Stanton, who knows? You never know what the hamstring's going to do. And Bellinger, I think we're a week into what was a 4 to 6 week diagnosis. So can you tread water until September?
0: Giancarlo Stanton has the greatest contract in the history of baseball because he never has to show up and he still gets paid.
3: Yep.
0: It's really quite amazing, actually. I'd love to not work
3: and
0: still get paid. Hey, you can tune in for baseball action on Sunday as the Dodgers host the Red Sox. Coverage begins at 6:30 Eastern on ESPN Radio and the ESPN app.
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0: Well, of course, we can't sound off without Devin Kane being the buzzer that sounds off. Devin Kane, take it over.
7: All right, Big Ten Media Days are going on. Kurt Cignetti, the Indiana head coach, he thinks the Big Ten is the best conference in college football. Take a listen.
8: The Big Ten is the best league in football, and a lot of really good football teams. It's hard to win on the road. Very physical football teams, very well coached. It definitely prepares you for the playoffs. There's no doubt about it. The numbers speak for themselves. I mean, we don't run a hype machine up here in the Midwest. We believe everything's earned, not given. And when we fall short, we say we fell short. We don't cry a river, whine, and complain.
1: I don't know, Randy.
7: Zeno. Zeno, is Cignetti right?
0: Is there a way to say that they are the best conference, not the deepest conference, but the best conference? Like, I think they're a little bit more top-heavy. I think the SEC probably is not. I think it's deeper when you get to 6, 7, 8 teams. But I think the top 2 or 3 in the Big Ten are better than everybody else.
3: Okay.
0: Does that make sense?
3: Yeah. I think that's probably fair to say. I think if you look at the college football playoff win-loss records by conference against other Power 5 conferences, the Big Ten's numbers are so much better than the SEC's. It's not even funny.
0: Yeah,
3: and that's kind of...
0: I would just say Ohio State, Indiana, Oregon, right? I think right now they're better than anybody in the SEC.
3: And that's because it's a down year for Michigan. There are years where Michigan is
0: right.
3: is in that conversation. And that was those were the Harbaugh years, but Penn State is still a problem that I don't think anybody wants to see. But you're right. I think like in the middle of the pack.
0: When you get to 5-6 in the Big Ten, where
3: yeah.
0: you're talking about Penn State, you're talking about Nebraska, are they really for real,
3: and
0: you know,
3: Iowa.
0: Kind of deal. But yet when you're
3: USC.
0: When you're in the SEC, you're in the Ole Miss, you know, Missouri, Vanderbilt, you know, kind of realm where these were teams that were 10-win teams last year.
3: Right, right. I mean, Vandy's, I think, in for a rude awakening without Pavia. And But who knows? Maybe they're building something down there.
0: They got the number one quarterback recruit in the country. They stole him from Georgia. So.
3: And it's a little right, and it's a little different now. I don't know, man. It's. I think the SEC does a better job of marketing itself. I think to Coach Cignetti's point, where he's like, you know, we don't whine about it. We don't have a PR campaign. I think the SEC is pretty polished when it comes to that. And I think they've been preemptive in saying that our regular season schedule is such a grind that we're spent by the time we get to the playoff. We got to figure something out. Well, that's a them problem. It is. That's everybody else plays a conference schedule and they get there and then they've largely beaten the SEC in the college football playoff the last 3 years. So, you know, an SEC team has not won the title since 2022. So if the Big Ten has three of these things in a row, I don't see how you don't call them the best conference in football.
7: All right, let's go on to someone who played for Kurt Cignetti last year, Fernando Mendoza, the Raiders quarterback. He talked about his development and the QB battle ongoing with Kirk Cousins.
9: I still have a long way. Yeah. I feel more comfortable, but I am nowhere near where I need to be, especially with learning the playbook, and I still need to go a lot longer and attack the playbook harder. So I'm still ways away, but I feel like I'm more comfortable from day two, especially from day one. And I'm just trying to do my part, focus on the next rep, and do everything I possibly can to prepare myself to be the best asset I can for my team. And whatever decision is made at the end, that's fantastic. And I'm all for it. I just want the team to win. So that's where I'm at. But I believe that we have so many great players on that team, and there's a heightened sense of urgency.
7: Randy, you are a Raiders fan.
3: Yep.
7: What do you think about Fernando Mendoza's comments there, and what do you think ultimately happens with that quarterback battle?
3: I think he's saying the right things. I think he wants to play. I think any starting quarterback, any leader wants to be number one, wants to play, wants to be number one on the depth chart. He shouldn't play, though. Like, that's I heard all that, and I'm kind of like grimacing over here in the studio, not because it's a bad soundbite or because he doesn't come across as somebody who's trying to learn the system and learn it quickly. But he shouldn't. He should not be out there for week one. He shouldn't be out there for the first half of the season. He's got to learn how to take snaps under center. He's got to learn this offense. And Cousins comes in with the familiarity with the offense already. He knows Kubiak's system. Why, I understand he's the number one overall pick, and that's why it's a thing. But the Raiders have to get in front of this and almost preemptively neuter this competition, air quotes, and just say, no, it's Cousins, and we're getting Fernando up to speed, and when he's ready, we'll play him. But this is Kirk Cousins' team right now. This is Kirk O'Chain's time.
0: I mean, I'm with you theoretically. I'm with you philosophically. But the reality is that we just don't wait on first-round quarterbacks anymore. We need to know what they are sooner rather than later. We need to know if we got the right guy sooner rather than later. And so at some point in time, guess what? You're going to have to figure out if he's the quarterback of the future or not. So he's going to play this year. There's no getting around it. Especially, look, the only way he doesn't play, Randy, is if they win. That's it. Oh, they don't even have to win a lot. If they can just hover around 500, a game or two below 500, yeah. Kirk Cousins will hold on to it. But if they go 1-6 out the gate, time to play the kid. There's no getting away from it.
3: All right.
7: All right, doing a little sound off here. Let's go to Draymond Green, the Warriors forward, who just got a new deal with the Warriors to return on a one-year deal. He talked about on his podcast, the Draymond Green Show podcast, why he thinks LeBron snubbed the Warriors. Take a listen.
10: If you go back to Cleveland, even if you go back to Cleveland and win the championship, it's not going to be as good as 2016. If you go to Miami and win a championship, it's not going to be as good as 2012, 2013. Those two places kind of got eliminated just because. You look at Golden State, and I ultimately don't think Brown was ever able to get over the history. And I understand it. I get it. What we all ultimately always knew is like, that's the hurdle to get over. You know, we live in a day and age where everybody who doesn't have anything to say has something to say. And so he's going to get crushed if he comes to the Warriors. Oh, man, you went to team up with Steph. Ah, you had to go to them. Da, da. And I think ultimately that weighed in on the decision.
7: I mean, maybe he didn't want to go to the Warriors because he didn't want to get punched in the face by one of his teammates in practice. Maybe that's something that could do with it, too. Go ahead,
1: Tom. I don't know, Randy.
0: Shut up, Draymond. Honestly. Like, just stop talking for a minute. LeBron made the best decision for LeBron. It had nothing to do with the Warriors or the optics. Do you think LeBron cares about optics at this stage of his career? The guy suffered the slings and arrows of the decision that he made the first time around, went back again, departed for L.A. Like, really? You think he really gives a rip about this point? He made the best basketball decision for him and his legacy. It had nothing to do with anybody else other than a decision he wanted to make. And he took $4 million a year, the league minimum, to do it. Stop making this about you and the Warriors. Seriously, spare me.
3: I think sometimes we get people who answer questions that no one asked. And
0: yeah, it's a perfect way to describe it. Correct.
3: He's also got a show to fill, right? He's got his own podcast. And so he's got to find some sort of content in July. I mean, you're talking to somebody who we didn't have enough top 10 plays on SportsCenter one morning recently. So we ran the top 10 plays of Patrick Mahomes' career because it was the day that it was the day that Mahomes got fully cleared to come back. And so you find sort of a tent pole that you can throw in and you say, well, we can build a top 10 around this. I say all that to say there is a reason people take month-long Hawaiian honeymoons in July. It's because July is kind of slim pickings. So you get the All-Star break. You're not quite into training camp. You get maybe a trade deadline for Major League Baseball coming up, but that's even technically in August. There's content that needs to be filled. And so Draymond is maybe just smarter than all of us. Maybe he's just creating content for his own show. Maybe we need to think outside the bun on this.
0: I guess so. I'm hard pass. I'm good. Really, I'm good. God. All right. We're done here, Devin. We are done. We are done sounding off.
7: Yes, we are.
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21: Here is your latest Middle Tennessee weather. Today will be mostly sunny with a high near 93 and light southeast winds. Showers and thunderstorms are possible late tonight, mainly after 4 a.m. Saturday brings an 80% chance of storms, with highs near 91 and heat index values up to 103. Southwest winds will reach 15 miles per hour with gusts to 25. 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
1: Oh God!
0: Recent movie?
1: A recent movie?
2: It wasn't that guy the where he like transforms into the
0: Beatles? This was the ending of The Social Network, if I recall correctly, right? Wasn't
1: recent
0: it the Beatles?
1: Movie. Recent movie. That's a 20-year-old movie.
2: The remake this year coming out.
1: Is it really?
0: Yeah, is it really?
2: Social Reckoning. But it's not the same guy who played
0: it's not Jesse Eisenberg playing Zuckerberg?
2: Why am I it's Jeremy Strong. Jeremy Strong from Succession fame. So
0: is it supposed to be the same story?
2: No, it's into the they're going through the legal proceedings when Facebook had the privacy issues. Like that's where they're kind of picking this up.
1: Okay.
0: Wow.
2: Right, Aaron Sorkin directing and writing.
0: He directed the first one.
2: No, he just wrote the first one.
1: He didn't direct the first one?
2: He wrote the first one.
0: He actually was in the first one, too.
2: He's a great writer. People are a little skeptical on the directing side of it.
1: Is Justin Timberlake back in this one? His character is
0: Sean Parker?
2: No, I don't think so.
1: Ooh, buddy.
0: That's one of those movies when it's on, I can't turn it off for some reason. I don't know why.
1: It is so good.
0: I mean, it's really well done. Like, he just, you know, although the Armie Hammer thing kind of went off the rails, and it was kind of weird how he played himself twice.
1: A little bit. Yeah. You're right about that. Winklevi?
0: Yeah, the Winklevi, yes. It's a great way to phrase it.
1: Social
0: All right.
1: Reckoning.
0: Jeremy White.
1: All right.
0: It is time for our daily dose here of a segment that will likely live on in some size, way, shape, or format, even though we will have a different lineup coming up Monday. It's time to mark my words.
3: Mount Zeno.
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3: This is Mark My Words with Mark Zeno.
0: Well, normally, this is the time where I sort of rant and rave about things that seem to have troubled me in this world. But we'll take a little bit of a different stroke, because what's in my head today as the cranberries are in the background is there's a little bit more of a different tone and tenor here, Randy Scott. Okay. You know, Monday we kick off a brand new lineup here at ESPN Radio, one that is just going to be an absolute home run. And in this time slot, Mike Golic and Mike Golic Jr. will take over the 10 a.m. to noon time slot. But a great bunch of people, you know, from 6 a.m. all the way to 10 o'clock on the East Coast, midnight on the East Coast, whatever it is. But it's been a real great ride doing this show with you. With Devin, Rachel, James, Bubba, everybody. It's been a lot of fun. You know, I mean, the one crazy thing about this industry, more than anything, and I think people who just listen differently than kind of the way we do this thing, you kind of know when you're having a lot of fun doing this job. Because there are times, even though this is like the toy department of life, you know, sports media and sports radio, where we get to just hang out and talk with each other about things that people do every single day, there is a certain part of this that cannot be as fun as it looks on the outside. But I will say, personally, for me, this has been an absolute blast. I have loved every minute of being part of this experience with you guys from 10 a.m. to noon every single day. The callers, the topics, the fun, the laugh, the jokes, the on-air, the off-air. You and I have, even though never actually meeting in person yet,
1: I know,
0: have developed a lot of just, you know, chemistry, symmetry. You know, we can laugh about the same things. You know, you speak my language. I was always a huge fan of you on SportsCenter prior to actually starting to work with you here. And, you know, just it's one of these parts of my radio career that I'll always cherish. You know, being able to do this show with you guys and everybody in the whole cast of characters here. It's been a whole blast of fun, man.
1: It has.
0: And it really has. It's never been a problem showing up to work. Hence why a day after having surgery, I came to work the next day just because. When I was offered the show, I said, yeah, I'm going to do it. Because this is probably some of the best, you know, fun that we get to have in doing this show together. So I also want to welcome everybody else and to mark my words here to express their thoughts. But I've had a blast. Devin and the entire crew, Rachel, again, Bubba, James, everybody who's been part of this thing have been amazing.
1: Devin, why don't you go first, man? Yeah, no. Or I could, because I got plenty
2: real
1: to
2: quick
1: say
2: for
1: that.
2: Me, like, you know, there's lineup changes that happen often here, anywhere else in this industry. It happens a lot. And a lot of times when you have this hiatus before a new show starts, it's kind of a grind. And for me, it's been the complete opposite. Like, you working with you, Randy, Zeno, DDJ, Harry Lyles, Emmett Golden, Andre Snellings, the list goes on and on.
1: Yeah.
2: Rachel Bubble, Bubba James.
0: Bubble.
1: Bubble.
2: It's been so
0: Bubble.
2: Fun. It's been so His fun. Name, and obviously,
1: Bubbles.
2: You know,
1: the Bubbles.
2: When the goals come, it's going to be great, too. So,
1: yeah.
2: But, you know, when one of them are off or both of them are off, you guys are my first call. So thank you for all the work showing up. It's been a lot of fun.
1: No, I've really enjoyed it. Zeno, you and I had done shows before this, but this is like the longest run that we've had. And that's hard when you're basically a radio fill-in. When I'm a radio fill-in, it's because something went wrong, right? It's because... It's because, you know,
0: I'm the guy they call when something went wrong.
1: Yeah, there's been a lineup change or just somebody calls out or is sick or whatever. So you're kind of like working with different people all the time and you always feel like a guest. And I still kind of feel that way. Don't get me wrong. I didn't walk in here and put my feet up on the coffee table. But getting to work with you made this feel, you Zeno and you Devin and you Rachel and like you said, Bubble and Josiah and Mikey C, who I see walking around. And like it felt a lot more comfortable. It really did. And so to get to come in, that's one of the things I love about radio is everybody kind of checks the ego. Like, we all have a good time. You can speak in longer, on the Sports Center side, it's 15, 20 seconds on cam. That's it. We can have opinions. We're allowed to. We're encouraged to. And I've loved the callers, man. Like, that was built in from the time with Clinton and from everybody. Like, you guys have a family that you've grown here.
2: And real quick on the caller's point, we're gonna try to take calls. We don't know what form it's going to take. It might be a little different than this slot.
1: Yeah.
2: To everyone who called in, all the regulars, Dylan, I'm going to forget someone, Jordan, Mardi Gras, Bob.
1: Yeah.
2: Who am I forgetting? Jordan in Texas, I already said him.
1: In North Carolina.
2: Walrus. All those guys, like, thank you so much for calling in.
1: It's big up. Terrible. Respect. Bigs up. Three to the...
0: And again... We don't have Mark My Words without this show coming, this being part of this show, so I thank you guys for all that.
1: Amen.
0: It's been a great run here. Make sure you guys tune in on Monday. 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
14: 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And 102.9 The Buzz on-air personality Andy Herron celebrates 12 years. 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
3: It's the Rich Eisen Show on a Football Friday, because it is a Football Friday. The Big Ten media days are going on right now. Training camps are open all over the place. 1 week from today, this show will be emanating from the Pro Football Hall of Fame in Canton, Ohio. I will be hosting the Jacket Dinner that night.
6: Yeah, buddy.
3: I will be in Canton, Ohio. I'm here, you're there.
6: Yeah.
3: There'll be gold jackets all over the place.
6: No,
3: because we do give it, you know what. Doesn't matter if it's gold or green. It does matter if it's gold next week.
6: You're right.
3: One of the few days where the, you know, the Happy Gilmore's phrase does not apply. Okay. And we'll actually have a preseason game in the books.
6: Yeah, buddy.
3: You know, and I understand preseason game kind of in quotes, because who knows who's playing. It doesn't matter.
6: Awesome.
3: It's coaches, it's players, it's pads, it's helmets, it's professional football. I mean, we're here. We've arrived. And it's awesome. It's great. Albert Breer's in our green room.
6: Whew.
3: He's going to come out here shortly to talk about what he's already gleaned from his training camp tours. He was at the Cowboys yesterday. He's at the Rams today. He's at the Chargers tomorrow. And he's already got mid-summer George Hamilton tan going. It's really incredible. Honestly.
6: Wow.
3: Really. He's got it going, and I'm very excited to have him here. Jason McCourty is going to join us in hour number two to talk some ball. Seth Rollins is back on the program. It was 1 week ago today. He was guest hosting the show SummerSlam this weekend. He's joining in support of what he's normally doing, if you will. 844-204 Rich number to dial. We've got a What's More Likely Friday. We have my top five list. My top five sleeper teams of this season.
6: Ooh,
3: got that going. We've got contracts awarded, like Chris Olave getting a big fat contract from the Saints after we went off the air. And then there's contracts that were not awarded, like the one that Baker Mayfield wanted and didn't get. So Albert's going to hit on all of that stuff. There's you at 844-204-RICH, Disney Plus, the ESPN app. We say hello to the wolves watching live. We say hello to those who are listening live on the ESPN radio network and Sirius channel. XM channel 80. We say hello to those who are listening to us whenever you want on our podcast. We say hello to anybody who's watching us whenever they want on our Disney Plus page after the show is over, or youtube.com/Rich Eisen Show to take part and get caught in the algorithm. Chris Brockman, good to see you, sir.
6: Rich, great to see you.
3: DJ Mikey D is in D's Nuts.
7: Good to see you, Rich.
3: Good to see you, TJ Jefferson, candles lit.
7: It's great to be seen.
3: Really. Awesome. And we're starting with your team.
7: Imagine that.
3: The Dallas Cowboys.
6: Woo!
3: We're starting with them because not only did Albert Breer just hang out with them yesterday, and he's about to join us here, so we'll get some fresh material.
8: It's marvelous.
3: On the Dallas Cowboys. But Dak Prescott, as we mentioned, I believe, yesterday, and was mentioned when he wore it last week, he showed up to training camp in Oxnard, California, wearing a Dallas Cowboys champions T-shirt from a gajillion years ago, Super Bowl 30. So you could do the math. Last year was Super Bowl 60. It's very simple. You cut the number of Super Bowls in half, and that's the last time the Dallas Cowboys won one. And they've been playing it for 60 years. So not great, but we all know that. You're sick and tired of it, hearing it, TJ, because there are many other franchises that have gone even longer without winning them, including ones that we constantly talk about, like today, the San Francisco 49ers. That's the one you like to bring up, okay?
7: Like Chris Brockman says, people hate facts.
3: Okay, just so you like to bring all of that up. But Dak is like kind of wearing it as a rallying cry in a way, and he had this to say about it yesterday.
8: We want stuff in life a lot of times, but then, you know, when people start talking about it, you know, you kind of hesitate. Like, should I say that? You know, if they're going to hold me to it. Well, absolutely. Playing in this organization, being in it 10 years, right, going into the – going into year 11, I'm not going to shy away from it. Like, when you don't have it, it sucks. When you don't get to play for it, when you're watching other teams play in the playoff, like, there's nothing worse than that. And so, yeah, you know, I said I'd be the – I said I'd be the quarterback for the Dallas Cowboys when I was 6 years old, you know, and knew I, and said I'd be in the NFL, and I got here. A lot of things in my life, you know, I said I'd do, and I did it. And so, like, why shy away from that now? Why shy away from asking people to hold me to the same standard that I believe that I can accomplish and this team can accomplish? And so I don't know if the T-shirt was, yeah, this is, you know, this is it, as much as, hell, I've said it in the offseason. I've said it before. I know Shadi's spoken about it. We've got certain teammates and leaders that'll do the same. So, yeah, it was an energy thing.
3: Can the Dallas Cowboys make the Super Bowl? Can they at least make the NFC Championship game to get that off of the conversation list, off of the news stack? Can they do all of that? That is the ultimate question. And that is how I lead into four downs on the Dallas Cowboys. That's kind of also why we're leading with it, because today actually was the day that we had scheduled for me to preview the Dallas Cowboys season. And every single one of the questions, all four of them could be, can they make the Super Bowl? Will they make the Super Bowl? They make at least the NFC Championship game.
9: That's funny.
3: So I'm not going to do that. Obviously, I get a little bit more granular. Hit it, please. Go for it.
2: Four downs with Rich.
10: Here we go.
3: Dallas Cowboys, four downs. Here we go, everybody. Again, every single one of these downs could be, will they make the Super Bowl? Can they win the Super Bowl? What about the Super Bowl? What about actually even winning the conference? Because they haven't done that in 30-plus years. Like, what's going on? A little bit more granular. First down, can George and Javonte do it again? That is a massive question, because they sure did it last year when nobody was expecting it. Nobody saw it coming. George Pickens, did you know? George Pickens broke the record. He smashed it. He obliterated the record for most receiving yards by a Dallas Cowboy in his first season with the team. The rookie record was Bullet Bob Hayes, Hall of Famer from years ago. He obliterated that one. Do you know who has had the record as a veteran in his first season with the team? In receiving yards. I'm going to take a guess. Here's a hint. He once stood on the star.
7: Yeah, I was about to say okay. T.O. So,
3: Terrell Owens did it in his first season with the Dallas Cowboys with 1,180 yards. That's it. Pickens had 1,429. Woo. That's why he got franchise tagged. The fact that he got franchise tagged, well, that's why he's making a lot of money. The reason why he got franchise tagged is because whatever was going on in Pittsburgh that caused him to be in Dallas, the Cowboys want to see it again, before they get to him long-term, fully guaranteed type stuff. Long-term. So can he do it again? And then the same thing with Javonte Williams, who was a, let's be honest, sore disappointment for Denver Bronco fans. You know, they saw flashes, but they certainly didn't see what the Dallas Cowboys saw in his first season with the team. 1,201 rushing yards. That's the most by a Dallas Cowboy in a single season since Zeke in 2019. Zeke had 1,300 plus yards in that season.
9: Zeke was good.
3: Can they do it again? Can Pickens be the 1A, sometimes the 1 if CD doesn't answer the bell, heaven forbid? And can Javonte Williams put the team on his back and his legs again? Running game, complementing the passing game. That is awesome. And you could make the case that Pickens, if he does it again, and CeeDee Lamb, best receiver tandem in the National Football League. And I know you're talking about the Bengals, and you're talking about other teams. A.J. Brown's gone from Philadelphia, so you kind of have to take them, with all due respect to whoever's filling in for him or taking his spot in Philadelphia. Can George and Devontae do it again? That's first down. Second down.
2: Second down.
3: How much better is the defense? How much better is the Dallas Cowboys defense. Because, TJ, if you're thinking Super Bowl and you're thinking winning it all, no team in the history of the National Football League has ever gone from DFL dead last in points allowed one season and winning the Super Bowl the next. It's never happened.
7: Oof.
3: Guess what Dallas was last year on defense?
7: Second to last?
3: No, DFL.
7: Shoot.
3: Now, okay, so they have to go on a historic turnaround for this year. 8 of the last 10 Super Bowl champs finished in the top 10 of fewest points allowed. So let's just shoot for that and then worry about the, oh, that's a historic run.
7: Yeah.
3: So the last time the Dallas Cowboys had a top 5 defense wasn't too long ago. It was when Dan Quinn was their DC in 2023. Micah had 14 sacks.
7: Micah.
3: Deron Bland had 9 picks.
7: Woo.
3: Bland is still there. And in terms of sacking the quarterback, Dallas had 35 sacks last season. Not great, Bob. But they now have Quinn and Williams for the full season. They now have Rashawn Gary. They now have DeMarvion Overshown fully healthy. They've got Ezeraku. They drafted both Malachi Lawrence, him in the first round. And I'm telling you, that kid Jayshon Barnum they got from Michigan in the third round. Let's go. They picked up Kobe Durant at corner as well. And then their guy, Caleb Downs, their first round draft choice.
7: Love yes.
3: He is so good. When we saw him at the combine, it felt like he was a 10-year pro, right? Yeah. So it's a new defensive coordinator. His name is Christian Parker, for those who may not know.
7: Yes.
3: And you may not know because he's never been a DC anywhere at any level. It's a first-time crack for him. He was last year the defensive backs coach and passing game coordinator for the Philadelphia Eagles. Let's just focus on the defensive backs coach part of it, shall we? And so, because he's the DC, and he was the passing game coordinator 2 years ago when it was much better in Philly. Listen, everybody's excited about a new voice, young. He's 34 again. How much better is the defense? Third down. What does Schottenheimer 2.0 look like? Don't know. Because first year, man, it was really good. Because he dealt with a lot. He dealt with having CeeDee Lamb. He had to sit CeeDee in Pickens. Remember that first quarter on that Monday nighter in Vegas? And was like, why are they standing around there? Well, we found out that they needed to. Listen, you could sit here and say it was just one quarter. He's still got to win football games. I get it. But he still made a point. You know, we also, last year, Marshawn Nealand, what horrible, horrible circumstances that was for the team. But obviously, for Marshawn Nealand to have such troubles that he, we all know what happened to him. What Schottenheimer was able to do as a coach to try and bring people together and grieve at the same time was emotionally brilliant. And I just want to see, what does 2.0 look like? Will it require a little bit more discipline? Or is it just all set up and he just is the guy from last year with a lot more experience fully growing into the role? That's third down. Fourth down. Is this finally Dak's MVP moment? You want to know the list of Dallas Cowboys MVP quarterbacks? You know what the list is? There isn't one.
7: Zero.
3: One less Dallas Super Bowls, Cowboys have one regular season MVP ever.
7: Yeah.
3: And his name is Emmitt Smith.
7: Should have had two.
3: Dak would be the first quarterback to win the award as a Dallas Cowboy. Year 11, is this it for Dak?
9: Wow.
3: People, and I will just point this out, okay? Because I pulled the stats from Matthew Stafford's 2025 season, because I don't know if you know, he was the MVP of last season. And I have his stats.
7: A goal you helped him achieve, right?
3: I didn't help. He helped himself achieve it. I just voted with my conscience and my eyes and my heart and was correct about it. Matthew Stafford had 4,707 yards last season. That was number one in the National Football League. Dak had 4,902 yards back in year four, 2019.
9: Yeah, Dak was awesome that year.
3: Stafford threw 46 touchdowns last year that led the league. Dak's never had that many. The most he's ever had is 37 in 2021, year six. Stafford had just eight interceptions last year. Only one time has Dak ever bettered that with a full season where he was healthy and he played a full season. Four interceptions in his rookie season.
7: Right.
3: How great was he in his rookie season, by the way?
7: Amazing.
9: 13-3.
3: Of 2016. Stafford threw, had a completion percentage last year of 65%. 65% flat. Dak has bettered that mark in six of his seven full seasons of his career. He's an accurate quarterback. Even potentially, as you point out right here, more accurate than Matthew Stafford, six times in his career playing a full season than last year's MVP quarterback. Stafford had a passer rating, a sick passer rating of 109.2. You can't even say that's an FM light rock station. I think that's off the dial, right, Mike? 109.2?
8: Yes. Close.
3: The best that Dak's ever had, 105.9 in year eight, 2023.
8: Powerful.
3: And last year, Stafford had 12 wins because, you know, either that's fair or not. Dak's bettered that once. 13 wins, by the way, in his rookie season. So all he's got to do is have the interceptions total and win total of his rookie season, have his passing yards of his fourth season, just up his touchdown passes from his sixth season, and go ahead and keep throwing completed passes. And the passer rating will come. And he can be the MVP if the Dallas Cowboys win 12, 13 games. That's it.
7: That's all?
3: I gave you the roadmap. That's the season preview, four down style of the Dallas Cowboys, right here on the Rich Eisen Show. Everybody. And our friend in the green room, time to bring him out. Albert Breer was just in Oxnard, California, and he told us before the show, had a 10-minute

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0: Albert Breer of Sports Illustrated is here on the Rich Eisen Show. Our radio audience has just rejoined our Disney Plus and ESPN app audience. We are live here in Los Angeles. It is great to see you here on the program. You just came from the Dallas Cowboys training camp. You said you had a 10-minute conversation with Dak.
1: Yeah, so I'm great to be here. It was interesting because, you know, you're moving things around and these things are sometimes happening on the fly. So he says he could give me 10 minutes. It was maybe the most efficient 10-minute conversation I've ever had.
0: Well, he's not.
1: Well, he was, like, I'm telling you, like, it's just, like, you sense with him just a belief and a security in where he is and a security in what's around him and his place in the league and the Cowboys' place now, which I... You know, he wore a, I don't know if you saw a picture, but he wore a Super Bowl shirt.
0: Yeah,
1: I
0: think we talked about it at length leading up to your...
1: Yeah, so the Super Bowl 30 shirt, which is hard to believe. Now you think about that, that's half the Super Bowl era ago, because we're at 60 now, you know? Mm-hmm. And it's the last one they won. So I asked him about that, and, you know, he basically said, it's obvious that that's our goal, so why shouldn't we just say it? And he's like... Like, everybody's going to be talking about us and our expectations, and that's part of playing in Dallas in September and October and November. Whether we're winning or losing, that's all anybody's going to be talking about. So why don't we just start the conversation now? And he feels confident about the team around him. You know, Brian Schottenheimer said last year, I want to build the best culture in sports, which seems like a little bit of a hokey line, but they're serious about it. And, you know, I think a lot of their acquisitions over the last 12 months, and you can go down the list, Kenny Clark, Quinnen Williams, you know, trading for Rashawn Gary, bringing in Caleb Downs. Yeah.
0: We were just talking about it. I mean, and I told you this at the combine too. I felt like I was talking to a 10-year veteran.
1: Yeah. Yeah. They're all high character guys. And that's the one thing I got from being around, because that organization's obviously rolled the dice plenty.
0: Oh, sure.
1: In that department over the years. And that was the one thing that really stuck out. Like, every conversation I had with any of the people working there was like just how good a place the locker room seems to be right now. And, you know, it's going to be interesting, because I think a lot of it for them is going to be based on health, because I don't know that they've got the depth across the board that, say, a Seattle does. But if they can stay healthy, I think they have a chance.
0: When you were in Seattle, what'd you glean there?
1: It's obvious why they won the Super Bowl.
0: Why?
1: It's just the depth, and you can see the size. Have you ever been to a training camp where you can kind of feel them? You know what I mean? Like, you can kind of feel the size and the physicality and the violence of the team. And it feels like the best teams that John Harbaugh had in Baltimore. Big, tough, physical, rugged, smart, all of it, you know? And, you know, you just kind of like look at the depth. And what stuck out to me was I was standing next to, you know, one of their warmups and their defensive ends, right? Their edge players. And they just lost Boye Mafe, who got $20 million a year in Cincinnati. And even though they lost a really good player at that position, they still have Derek Hall. They still have Nchenna Owosu. They still have DeMarcus Lawrence. They have Dante Fowler. And it's sort of indicative of the entire roster is that there's just talent on talent on talent. And, you know, like being able to keep Rashid Shaheed and you still have Jaxon Smith-Njigba and Cooper Kupp. There just aren't a ton of questions. They're going to have to figure out corner a little bit. They lose Kobe Bryant at safety. They drafted a couple guys, and Bud Clark out of TCU and Julian Neal out of Arkansas to deal with those problems. But it just looks like a really well-conceived team. And John Schneider and Mike McDonald have done a heck of a job putting that group together. I don't think last year was any fluke.
0: Any change in ownership be an issue at any point?
1: So I think we always have to keep our radar up in this day and age for ownership changes. The reason why... is because I think these teams have become such great investments that it's attracted a different element. Like, I think 25 years ago, most of the guys who bought teams were fans and wanted to get in it for the sport, whether it's football, baseball, whatever, right? I think now teams have become such great investments that you always have to have your radar up. If you're a fan, why are they buying my team, right? And how much are they going to invest in the product on the field? And what's their priority? And so, like, I think it's fair in any one of these sales to judge that. I will say the one thing about the Coleslaws is it does feel like they're in on football. I believe Neil is going to be the day-to-day guy. He's Vinod's son.
0: Mm-hmm.
1: And I know the wife has been kind of positioned as the controlling owner, but I think Neil is going to be the day-to-day guy. He actually interned in football operations with the Niners years ago. And then over the last year, since they bought 3% of the Niners, was the day-to-day contact. And the fact that, like, a billionaire's kid
0: mm-hmm.
1: was in interested enough in football to intern in the football operations department with a team and had that kind of, I don't know, curiosity about the sport, I think is a good sign. Now, again, they're an interesting one because most often when teams get sold, you see them go from one rich guy to an even richer guy. You know what I mean? And that's not really the case this
0: time.
1: Well,
0: I mean, the Allen family's going to be a step down for most.
1: From anybody, almost,
0: you know what I mean?
1: Yeah.
0: For sure.
1: Unless you're Bezos or Musk. There is that element of Seattle sort of had a blank check.
0: Mm-hmm.
1: You know, if you're football ops, you had a blank check before. So obviously that's something too.
0: Albert Breer here on the Rich Eisen Show. Listen, I'm wondering how much in your travels has the question been put out there about the Rams and what they've done? You know, and mm-hmm. with all due respect to Seattle, and I know that the Seattle fans feel it is disrespectful. And we had Cooper Kupp on the show the day after Myles Garrett showed mm-hmm. up for the Rams. And he's just like, yeah, we heard about it. But you could see that there's a lot of chips on shoulders that everybody thinks, well, this is a wrap. You know, especially if Aaron Donald comes back,
1: right?
0: Which is the perfect time, you being here, for us to unveil our newest segment. So usually we come up with ideas live on the show, just spitballing. This happened yesterday. It's a new segment. Albert Breer is the first to be part
1: All
0: of
1: right.
0: it, called Is He Back Yet?
2: Is he back yet?
3: Where is A-A-Ron right now?
0: Okay, so there you go.
1: Sam Darnold looks kind of scared there.
0: Yeah, that's the idea. Well, that was Snitch.
1: Or concerned.
0: Sean Mitchell, Rams fan, is the one who created this graphic.
1: Christian McCaffrey looks a little indifferent, but Sam looks scared.
0: I don't know why I'm there. I'm just looking happy. Well, I'm happy because it's just a great story.
1: Like, hey, Rich is hanging out.
0: Is he back yet?
1: Well, you're fired up because you got something to talk about.
0: I got something to talk about.
1: Yeah.
0: All right, so is he back yet?
1: No, I my understanding of the situation, it's actually like pretty interesting. I think he does want to come back. And we've seen the video of him in pads. I think TMZ got some of it from some sort of eye in the sky whatever, right?
0: Across the street.
1: Right. Mm-hmm. So like what he's doing and what he's been doing is trying to figure out, can I be myself? Can I go out? Cause I don't think he wants to do it if he can't feel like himself.
0: Mm-hmm.
1: The trouble with that is the bar for that is higher than it is for just about any other player at his position in NFL history. And so, like, I think that's becomes like a little bit of a complicated thing. And so you're going through that, you're trying to figure that out. And then the next piece of it is, what's the best plan? And, you know, I had an interesting conversation with Eric Weddle about this because it was like the closest thing I could come up with. And Eric was like there was a lot less runway. It was a lot shorter time that he was preparing for. He wasn't preparing to play a full season. He was, can I get through a month?
0: Mm-hmm. He barely was able to.
1: Yeah. And Eric could tell you now, like the torn pec, he still feels that. There was a hamstring issue. He still has that. Like there was a, he said it was 100% worth it, but there's a price he paid, you know, that he's still feeling now 5 years later. And so that's part of it too for Aaron, you know, like this isn't, Aaron's not a guy who, from what I understand, isn't a guy who was like lamenting over being retired. Like he's enjoying his retirement. And so this isn't like, I need one last bite of the apple. I think this is more, if you want to get into the psychology of it, it's a little bit more, wow, this is an unbelievable opportunity. Like, unbelievable opportunity. And, like, wouldn't this be a great cherry on top? But I don't think he's going to be devastated. I don't think he'd be devastated if he couldn't do it, if that makes sense. So I think this really kind of boils down to, can I feel like myself and is it the right thing for me to do? And, you know, we'll see what he decides. And the plan's going to be interesting, too, because I've always thought, like, maybe the best idea would be put him on ice for a while, maybe bring him back to practice in October, you know, and then ramp him up in November and December. And then you get Aaron Donald in the playoffs. You know, talking to some people there, they're not so sure that he wouldn't want to just play the whole season.
0: Yeah, so to do it now, right? And then the process is what? Just keep showing up.
1: Yeah.
0: He's at training camp, right? Is he there or he's not out there on the practice field, obviously, because he's not an active player.
1: Yeah.
0: So then at some point they'd have to, like, what's the mechanism here?
1: Sign him? Yeah.
0: Last night at my weekly poker game asked, you know, like, can they afford him?
1: Yeah.
0: And I'm like, Les Snead will figure out a way, right? Yeah. Like, there's no cap question, or would it have to be like LeBron? He'd have to sign for some sort of sub Aaron Donald salary.
1: There's always like cap machinations.
0: Okay.
1: You can make that work. I don't know what he would be asking for money wise. I mean, that's another question altogether. I've talked to players over the years where, you know, they were considering a comeback or even like, do I play one more year?
0: Mm-hmm.
1: And, you know, for a lot of those guys, it'll be like, well, it would be worth it for me at this number, but maybe not so much at that number. But he's made so much money. I don't know where that would play into his decision-making process.
0: Okay, so then at some point, we just have to look at the transaction wire or your social account.
1: Yeah.
0: And it's just like, so they'd have to sign him, or does he come off a list first? And then
1: you'd have to come off the reserve. There's like the reserve retired list. So then, you know, it's not that complicated. Like it would be a matter of working out how much he's going to get paid and, you know, how you're going to dress that up, you know, just for cap purposes. Like, do you sign him to a 1-year deal that looks like a 5-year deal, but has 4 phony years on it to spread out the cap damage? Like,
0: okay.
1: You can make that work any way you want.
0: All right. So last question for you on this, and this is completely selfish. How long do you think our new segment of Is He Back Yet going to last?
1: That's a roundabout way of asking the real question.
0: Yes, but incorporating me in this show.
1: If I had to guess, I mean, when do they break camp and go back to their facility?
0: Probably in like 3 weeks.
1: Yeah, I mean, it sort of makes sense to me that, like, why push him through training camp, right? Like, I don't know. Like, I think he needs to get in football shape like any guy would. And he needs to get used to hitting and that sort of stuff. I don't know that you necessarily need to callus him the way you need to callus a 25 or a 26-year-old guy, you know? And so, and that's part of what they do now,
0: right?
1: You know? So, you know, if they are going to bring him back and he does decide he wants to come back, you know, I think generally when these teams go back to their facilities, and there aren't very many of them that go away anyway anymore, and you start to go from like, this is the training camp schedule, now we're going to get to kind of what looks like the shell of our regular season schedule. If he is going to try to play week one, it would make sense to me if he were to jump in right around that.
0: Okay, so Is He Back Yet has maybe a 2 to 3 week shelf life at least.
1: Yeah.
0: Okay,
1: yeah,
0: fantastic.
1: Yeah,
0: great. Yeah. So we got the drop. I'm sure
1: Sam Darnold will be happy about it.
0: It's great. Look at that. Yeah. That's, again, Rich Eisen Show resident Los Angeles sports fan, Sean Mitchell made
1: just that, right? Sam knows that wasn't you that did that.
0: I'm happy because we talk about it. And then the two, you know, competitors in this division look frightened. All right, let's take a break here, come back to talk contracts and things like that, about what to expect over the next few weeks here, and quarterback competitions and the like. Albert Breer here is on the Rich Eisen Show, everybody. 844-204-RICH is also a number to dial for the rest of our show that's just begun. 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
1: The accident.
0: Well, Debo's back in the building now, huh?
1: Mm-hmm.
0: Like, so, and that just shows you Ricky Pearsall is in bad shape.
1: Yeah, receiver's going to be interesting for them because they have Mike Evans, who, you know, isn't what he was, but can maybe be a steady presence for him. Christian Kirk is already banged up, another older receiver they bring in. So he had the PCL issue he was managing last year. And that's an injury that's slow to heal. And so, as it was described to me, you know, he has the, you know, whatever, 7-8 months to heal it after the season.
0: Mm-hmm.
1: And the fact that it's swelling up so quickly after getting back out there is not a great sign. So I think it's totally fair to tie the signing of Debo to their concerns on Ricky Pearsall. And quite honestly, like, I think so much of where they go at that position is actually going to depend on the development of the young guys. Dazon Strabling has looked really good. 33rd pick in the draft. You remember, mm-hmm. they got killed a little bit for that
0: one. Sure did.
1: Yeah, but like that, but he's looked like a strong, sure-handed guy. You know, and then a couple of the other younger guys, Jacob Cowing and Jordan Watkins, they're going to be relying on.
0: 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Albert Breer here from Sports Illustrated. A few minutes left with him to the end of the hour right here. Why did Baker Mayfield and the Bucks not come to a long-term resolution?
1: I would say there were conflicting timelines to some degree. I think Baker wanted this done earlier rather than later. My feeling on it is that he knew that the Bucks over the last couple of years had sort of habitually done these deals in training camp or right before the season. And you can look at the examples. Tristan Wirfs is the biggest one. Luke Gadecki was another, their right tackle. Their, you know, number one corner, Zion McCollum, was the same. And I think his decision to come out and say something like in June
0: mm-hmm.
1: was designed to accelerate talks. Like, look, like, I don't want to do this after the start of training camp. He sets that artificial deadline. I don't know that the talks moved as fast as he had hoped they would.
0: Well, then why not? Why not? What's the
1: because I because I think that there is a. I wonder if the Bucks have come to the full recognition that this is just the price of doing business. It's like 55 is not what it used to be, you know, and so. You know, and I don't know that they wouldn't have eventually gotten there, and I don't know that they won't get there over the course of the next few weeks.
0: As in million?
1: Yeah, $55 million per.
0: Is that what Baker was asking?
1: And like, I don't know specifically what he was asking for, but it was in that range. And look, like, you can say what you want. I believe the number is, I think there are 14 quarterbacks this year making over $50 million per year.
0: Right.
1: It's not a huge ask to go to 55. And if you look at it, the franchise tag after this year, it'll be $50 million. And then if you put two franchise tags together, if he was tagged the next 2 years, it's 110. 110 divided by two, of course, even an Ohio State guy can do the math.
0: Thank you.
1: 55 per.
0: I appreciate the cell phone, ladies and gentlemen. Thank you.
1: It makes sense. You know what I mean? Like, so I think this one is, I still wouldn't completely close the book on them trying to revisit it with Baker because I don't think that the Bucks have closed the book on it. I think Baker is, I'm done. But
0: if the Bucks haven't closed the door on it, why not just make sure that it's done before Baker closes it?
1: Because sometimes these things take time.
0: Was it owners that they got to twist an arm and just say, this is how much it is?
1: No, I mean, I don't think it's that. I think it's more just how do you value a quarterback like this? And that becomes hard. I mean, like, I think Goff is a good comp, don't you? I mean, the Lions got him at a cut rate. He had to play on that cut rate for mm-hmm. a few years, and then they gave him 55, right? Like, I think Baker's well within his rights to ask for what something like what Goff got.
0: You also have to wonder if the Bucks might just maybe want to just leave it alone
1: and tag him.
0: And well, not just tag him, but just like let his being pissed off actually help win column, because he had this to say. Go for it, roll it.
20: Like I told you guys, it's all ball, and I don't want to talk about it. And if you've waited this long to take care of your franchise quarterback, that's too bad, because it's only going to get worse from here. Yeah, I'm going to have a really good year.
0: I love that guy, man.
1: He needs.
0: You've seen flag planting like that before. You know what I mean?
1: Yeah, I have. He needs an adversary, doesn't he?
0: But this is not the adversary he's looking for. I don't think he's looking for the Bucks to be the adversary. But I will cape for him anytime. We have just only a few minutes left here. Contracts that need to get done. Bijan and Jahmyr Gibbs, are two of them.
1: So I think there's an interesting couple of situations where the positions are two. You have two guys playing off each other. One is the one you mentioned.
0: Yes.
1: Bijan Robinson and Jahmyr Gibbs at running back. The other one is a corner, and that's Christian Gonzalez and Devin Witherspoon, who actually have the same agent.
0: Okay.
1: So I think in both those cases, there's a little bit of a game of contractual chicken, who's going to go first. Those two positions are also positions that are due for a reset. And that running back has sort of been stuck in this. I mean, Barkley's contract is hard to value. The other contracts, I mean, they haven't gotten much above 16, and it's been stuck there for a long time. And so how do you value a Robinson or a Gibbs, who are so important to their teams?
0: And they're so young, and they're so important to their teams. Again, all due respect, this is not in any way, shape, or form an Ohio State thing. Chris Olave's been great, okay? But in terms of, because also wide receivers depend on the quarterback to get them the ball. And obviously you need somebody like Olave in New Orleans in order to win. But the same thing with Bijan and Jahmyr Gibbs in Atlanta and in Detroit. And you saw what James Cook was able to do for Buffalo. I could go on and on and on and on. Why are wide receivers valued at double the rate of a running back?
1: I don't get it. It's fascinating that you say that, because 2 years ago, in 2024, you remember there were three big-time veteran running backs that hit the market. Saquon Barkley, Derrick Henry, Josh Jacobs.
0: Yep.
1: I remember thinking when those three guys signed with the Eagles, the Ravens, the Packers, my first thought, I may have even said it to you at the time, those are not dumb teams, right?
0: Mm-hmm.
1: So those teams saw something, which is, I think, basically the running back position has been devalued to the point where running back contracts are now a value, right? Like now, I think a running back contract is a great asset. And you look at it, Saquon, when he signed with the Eagles, he got essentially the same deal that Darnell Mooney got in Atlanta. Isn't that insane?
0: It's nuts, man. That's why I don't understand it. I don't understand it. I am not saying that Chris Olave is not highly valuable to his offense and his team. I'm saying that the running backs are equally as valuable to
1: more
0: their
1: value.
0: Franchise,
1: if not more so,
0: because they're standing right next to the quarterback.
1: They protect the quarterback. They touch the ball more.
0: They could take the time off the clock. They can end a football game at any point in time. I just never.
1: And those guys are queens on the chessboard, too. Both those guys, Gibbs and Robinson, because you can line them up as receivers. When they break the huddle, you don't know where they're going.
0: Damn straight.
1: So
0: I don't understand it. Quarterbacks that are going to get contracts. Is Stroud one of them? What do we got here?
1: So Stroud, I think, is tricky, and we'll see. I'd be a little surprised if they completely broke the bank for him based on how last season ended. And I don't know that Stroud is going to take something less than the top of the market. I think one thing that insulates him a little bit is that he was the second pick in the draft, and so he's on a relatively big contract. The other one that I think is out there, other than Baker, of course, that is fascinating is Lamar Jackson. And I think the Ravens are totally willing to do a deal. Does Lamar want to do a deal? And what I don't think enough people are talking about is the fact that he's got a no-tag provision in 2028. And so if he wants to take it, he's got an open freeway to free agency. And this is a guy who's thought differently over the course of his career. To be clear, I think Jesse Minter is in on Lamar Jackson. I think Declan Doyle is in on Lamar Jackson. I think Eric DaCosta is in on Lamar Jackson.
0: Lamar Jackson.
1: They love him. They want to build around him. But what if Lamar had in the back of his head, I want to go home?
0: Miami.
1: And Malik Willis just signed a two-year deal. And like you just start to think about those things. I don't know. And it's possible the Ravens put something in front of Lamar by the end of August that he cannot refuse. And I would not be surprised if the Ravens really try, and they should. But like having that no tag clause at the end of his contract, and now we're only 2 years away from getting there, and he'll only be 31 when you get to March of 2028. I think is at least interesting.
0: Not bad for a guy at the combine if some people wanted to see work out at receiver. You know what I mean? So dumb.
15: True.
0: Hey.
1: He's not a receiver. I think we've established that.
0: Good to see you, sir. Where are you going? Rams today.
1: Rams, Chargers, Raiders, Broncos, Chiefs, and then into the Midwest.
0: Albert Breer, everybody. If you're anywhere nearby, invite him to your house. He needs to do laundry.
1: Yeah.
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1: Here is your latest Middle Tennessee weather. Today will be mostly sunny with a high near 93 and a light southeast wind. Tonight, there is a 40% chance of showers and thunderstorms after 4 a.m. with a low around 75. Saturday brings an 80% chance of showers and thunderstorms, especially in the afternoon, with a high near 91 and the heat index as high as 103. Winds will be from the southwest at 10 to 15 miles per hour, gusting to 25. Saturday night, showers and thunderstorms taper off, leaving mostly cloudy skies and a low near 70. 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
14: 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Coming up, ESPN NFL analyst Jason McCourty, WWE superstar Seth Rollins. And now, it's Rich Eisen.
18: Thank you.
11: Hour number two of the Rich Eisen Show is on the air. It's a What's More Likely Friday, and it's a What's More Likely Hour. We'll get to that later on in hour number two. Albert Breer is departing right now, heading off to Rams training camp, where the Rams are practicing without Aaron Donald for the moment. We just had the initial running of our new segment that we came up with just merely spitballing on the air yesterday.
14: Is he back yet?
11: Yeah, is he back?
18: A-Rod right now.
11: Is he back yet?
19: So funny.
11: That's it. It's just called, is he back yet?
18: Here, Coach.
11: Albert thinks we're going to have this segment for at least the next 2 to 3 weeks, at least.
19: Wow. Nice.
11: Which means we're going to keep, we're just going to run this into the ground. Essentially. Is he back yet? Albert also added something interesting to say about Lamar Jackson. The reason why he's not signed is not because the Ravens aren't willing to give him what he's looking for. It's that he's unwilling to potentially sign it to see how things are going to go in the Jesse Minter era in Baltimore because he has a no-tag clause in 2028, meaning that's called free agency. Did you pick up on that one from Bert?
19: I did.
11: I mean, that was a nugget he dropped going out the door.
19: I like that. Smart move by Lamar.
11: Yeah. Speaking of
18: right,
11: dirty laundry.
18: That guy with no agents, right?
11: All right. So 844-204-RICH is the number. John, we'll give you a chance to say what you want to say. It's Seth Rollins in hour number three. Ladies and gentlemen, back on the Rich Eisen Show, Jason McCourty. Good to see you, Jason. How are you, sir?
20: Champ. I'm doing well. Good to see you, too, Richard. You're walking in. The intro, it is just beautiful. It's been a while since I've seen you.
11: It's been a while. Jason and I spent a couple weeks in Germany together.
19: Nice.
11: Yeah.
21: You eating all the pretzels, right?
11: You bet. Well, you didn't, though. You didn't.
20: Maybe one of them. I didn't go in every single time. It was 2 weeks there. You don't want to show up looking a lot different than when you left off. The wife's not going to welcome you back the same if you have too many pretzels, Rich.
11: You should have told me that at the outset of our two-week trip, Jason, not 2 years later. It's called timing, man. Great to see you. All right, so what do you think? How long is our new segment, Is He Back Yet, going to last, do you think?
20: If he's smart, it'll be another 3 weeks. Wait for training camp to be completely over, then come back. But no, to be honest, I think if he's going to come back, maybe a week and a half at most, just from watching how dominant Aaron Donald is and watching the clips we see since he's retired, how he works out, I would imagine that if he is going to come back this year, he's going to want to be in training camp. He's going to want to get hit. He's going to want to hit people and test it out, preseason games and different things of that nature, just to see exactly where he is. Because when you're as dominant of a player as he was, like, Aaron Donald's not coming back to just be an okay player. He wants to be back, I think, in a realm in which he's in there on third downs and he is completely impacting the game, even if it's diminished play time. But when he's out there, he's going to want to have that same impact he had when he was playing 2 years ago.
11: So what do you think? I just find it hard to believe. Again, it's not, you know, understandable to me because he's damn near an Avenger. You know what I mean? Like that. So that's difficult for me since I've already established I had too many pretzels in Germany 2 years ago. but what is it going to be? Like, how is he going to be able to figure out I can do this at the level that I'm used to doing it at? Like, walk me through that process, do you think, Jason?
20: I think a lot of it has to do with personally for him. Like, we're talking about, and obviously I know how good Aaron Donald was, but to not play football for 2 years, you have to consciously decide that I want to go back to being punched in the face every single play that I'm out there on the field. So for Aaron Donald, like, yes, the thought of being back in an L.A. Rams jersey, lining up next to Myles Garrett, getting an opportunity to get another Super Bowl ring is awesome. But do I want to go through the process in which it takes to get there? That, to me, is the hard part, and only he can answer it, obviously. But when I retired from the game and the further I got away, 2 years removed, like, I'm good. Like, I don't want any parts of this. So I think he has to decide that because he knows exactly what he needs to do on a week-to-week basis to be good. And there's a lot of sacrifices that comes along with that. And is he willing to pay that price to potentially get another Super Bowl ring?
11: So obviously we're beating this down into the ground, and for good reason, to be honest with you, not just because I'm beating it down into the ground and I'm trying to find an excuse to keep doing it. I mean, we are talking about Aaron Donald, first ballot Hall of Famer, and ability to play next to Myles Garrett, first ballot Hall of Famer for a team that almost made the Super Bowl last year that does have the returning MVP, yada, yada, yada. Which team, though, are we not talking about enough at the outset of August? Do you think,
20: Jason McCourty? Yeah, I'll give you a team. I'll say the Jacksonville Jaguars. And Liam Cohen just kind of made that announcement in an interview. He was talking during training camp and said it's been easy to motivate his guys because you just turn to any channel, or you pull up any website. No one is talking about a team that won 13 games a season ago with a brand new head coach that won their division, that played extremely well for Trevor Lawrence in his first year in a brand new system. So to me, they would be the team in the AFC, which I think is a little bit more open than the NFC, that if Trevor Lawrence now in year two takes another, he didn't have to take a giant step, but if he takes another step now in the second year in their defense under Anthony Campanelli, if they take another step, where is this team going to be in that AFC picture? Because no one has mentioned them as AFC contenders, and they played extremely well in that game and lost in Buffalo, due part of, I think, being young and being the first times really in those moments since a few years ago, beating the Chargers in the playoffs. But to me, Jacksonville is a team that can make some noise in the AFC.
11: Give me the NFC team that we're not talking about enough then. What do you have for me on that front?
20: I'm going to go with a team that I don't see as a contender, but a team that can win their division that no one's talking about, and that's the New Orleans Saints. I think with Tyler Shuck, how he finished the season a year ago, adding another receiver in the game is Jordan Tyson in the draft. Chris Olave just got paid, added another running back, and Travis Etienne. So now you have weapons to surround your quarterback, and that defense under Brandon Staley by the end of the season was absolutely rolling. So to me, the New Orleans Saints is a team that, in that division, it's anybody's. Now, I know all the talk has been about Baker Mayfield not getting his contract in Tampa Bay, and they've been the ones that have led the division over the last few years, although it was that three-way tie at the end, which was insane. But I think New Orleans is a team that could shock a lot of people and end up winning that division and have a playoff berth.
11: Jason McCourty here on the Rich Eisen Show. Later on, I have my top five list of top five sleeper teams in the NFL. Mm-hmm. I thought about making the Chiefs number one just to piss my guys off here in the studio. You know, how would you have liked that to just finish up the Chiefs? Because, listen, I understand that's Mahomes, that's Kelsey, that's Reed, that's Chris Jones, et cetera. But nobody's talking about them. Are you talking about
1: them? They're the favorites to win the division. Yeah, people are talking about them.
11: Really, they're the favorites to win the division?
1: Yeah.
20: Yeah.
1: I see nonstop Mahomes 11-on-11 clips on my timeline.
11: So I should have done it.
1: I mean.
11: Well, there's still time. I have about an hour. I could redo it. What do you think though about the Chiefs 2026 season, Jason?
20: So my heart and my mind are struggling because in my heart I want to say if Mahomes is going to be out there and he's going to be healthy, this team has to be a contender. But then with my mind, I'm looking down the roster and I'm looking at the improvements from last year to this year, which was last year was a 6-win team. Mahomes got hurt at the end of the season. Yes, they added Kenneth Walker III. They drafted guys on the defensive side of the ball. They didn't add another weapon on the outside for Mahomes to be able to get the ball on an offense that has lacked any type of explosive nature really since Tyreek Hill has left. I think Mahomes' air yards was at 8 yards and it steadily has gone down now in 6 and some change since Tyreek Hill has left that team. So for me, it's like as much as I love Patrick Mahomes and think he is the best quarterback that's played our game in a long time since Brady and is all the accolades he has achieved and everything he's done, I don't know that this team got that much better than what they were a year ago to say, all right, now I'm picking them over the Denver Broncos to win this division, and I'm picking them over the Buffalo Bills, the New England Patriots, the Baltimore Ravens to represent the AFC. Right now, I don't see it because this is also Mahomes with a chunky knee brace on who is going to play differently early on in the season because he has to. He can't scramble the way he's been done in the past, and he has to stay healthy. So as much as I like him, this team, to me, they got older in certain positions, and I don't really know that they've retooled in the nature that they need to be able to be contenders in
11: the
20: AFC.
11: So then maybe, are the Patriots a sleeper team? Because I don't think anybody thinks that last year's season is going to be followed up upon to get back to the Super Bowl, if not win it. I don't think anybody's thinking that, even with A.J. Brown added there, Jason. I guess people have to see it again. Or am I saying, Chris, you're more attuned to this sort of New England thing?
1: I would say those expectations are not as high.
11: Jason? What do you think?
20: They would be the prove everybody wrong team, yeah. Because I think to your point, Rich, everyone is coming up with every excuse of why they were good last year. The easy schedule shocked everybody with new offensive coordinator. They're not going to be able to replicate what they did a season ago. Will Campbell forgot how to play left tackle now for the remainder of his career. There's a lot of things being said of why they can't go back out and repeat. Now, to a certain extent, getting back to the Super Bowl in that second year is extremely hard. It's very rare, and it's darn near impossible to do when you look at the numbers throughout the history of the NFL. But what I look at New England is they got better than what they were a year ago. They added A.J. Brown. They brought over Elijah Vera Tucker on the offensive line. They drafted Caleb Lomu, another offensive tackle out of Utah. So they got better in areas that they needed to get better in. Their secondary is coming back. They're going to have to pay Christian Gonzalez. Those three corners were unbelievable last year. They brought in Draymond Jones. Probably could still use a little bit of help on the edge at that linebacker spot. But Drake May now in his second year in his system with Josh McDaniels and the addition of a true number one wide receiver on the outside and an A.J. Brown, yes, that makes them better. Now, the schedule is going to be a lot harder, and they go from being the hunters to the hunted. How they respond to that will dictate how good this team can be.
11: Jason McCourty here on the Rich Eisen Show. Kyler or J.J. McCarthy in Minnesota? Jason,
20: you gotta give Kyler a shot.
11: Really, Jason? Do you really have to give Kyler a shot?
20: Did you see the quarterback play last year?
11: Oh, come on now!
20: Did you see the quarterback play last year?
11: Nine was banged up, Jason.
20: Nine was banged up. See, the nine. J.J. McCarthy was banged up. You got to do a little bit more for us to just refer to you as nine. And Buffalo, they refer to their quarterback as 17. I'm okay with that. He's done quite a bit. But right now, J.J. is just J.J. And that's no disrespect to him. Yes. I think he's a good player, good dude. Wish him the best. Mm-hmm. But I think of what we saw last year from them, from the quarterback position,
11: yes.
20: You got to at least see what you have in Kyler Murray. The tough thing of it is, for training camp right now, when you're splitting reps and one guy knows the system and has been there for 2 years, and J.J. McCarthy, chances are there's a good chance he's going to look better than Kyler Murray in practice. And if he does, then how do you figure out if you're going to give him the shot that you may feel that he's necessary? The other part of this is the other J.J., Justin Jefferson. He went an entire season last year and watched whoever was under center struggle to get him the football. I feel like if you go back to J.J. McCarthy and it doesn't happen, what's going to be his feelings? I think at least if Kyler Murray gets out there and you give him a chance and J.J. McCarthy's growing, getting better, and if he's the guy and he proves it and Kyler's a failure, you can always go back to J.J. McCarthy. So I don't know. This is a tough one for me, but you brought Kyler Murray there for a reason. Carson Wentz is there for a reason. If you believed in J.J. McCarthy that much, I don't know that they would be adding this much competition to the quarterback room.
11: Right. Speaking of going back, do you want to go back to waking up and doing Good Morning Football, Jason? Because everybody, the folks at ESPN have got everybody, all four of you, under contract right now. I'm going in that direction here. I don't know if you do talk about it. I know Schrager's got, you know, an afternoon slot reportedly on his plate. I don't know. Like, we can get the breakfast table back together here. What do you think?
20: Rich is about to be breaking news now. To Rich, with everything going on at the Worldwide Leader in Sports, yes. Wherever they tell me to go, nice. Is where I will be going.
11: Understood.
20: If they say, go on this show this morning, that morning, I will be there. Go on, get up tomorrow, do Good Morning Football. And when you finish, yes. Run over and do some first take. Hey, just let me know what time. I'm going to be there.
11: There is no I in Jason or McCourty, ladies and gentlemen. He's a team player. All right, before I let you go, when do you have your Super Bowl prediction? It's 40 days. You got 40 more days if you want.
20: I haven't thought of who my Super Bowl picks are yet. I'm still working on my playoff team, so you got to give me a little bit of time, Rich. I'll have all 14 of my playoff slots and who I have going to the Super Bowl, and by the time we're kicking off here.
11: Are TJ's Cowboys one of your playoff teams?
2: Ooh.
20: Oh. I can let you know that the star will not be in my Super Bowl pick. Wow. We'll see if they make the playoffs. New teams got to make the playoffs. Everybody doesn't run it back each year. So new teams got to make it. So the fact they didn't make it last year, they'll be high on my priority list to see where they fall into the equation.
11: Okay, so you're saying TJ should enjoy LeBron on his Sixers while he has that.
2: That part.
20: And enjoy that.
11: Okay.
20: Yeah, so we got this.
11: TJ Jefferson, ladies and gentlemen.
20: Look at that. Okay. Is that Theo Ratliff?
11: Theo Ratliff.
21: No. Elton Brand.
11: Close. Elton Brand? By the way, close. Close in terms of the era.
20: New Yorker.
21: So, I'm ready. It's going to be a good year for me. I got a feeling.
11: Is that
20: That's
11: the
20: a
11: first?
20: Heck of a combination.
19: Yes.
20: Sixers and Cowboys.
11: Oh, wait. Jason.
21: Whoa.
11: You add the Clippers and the Mets to that combination, too.
20: Oh, my goodness. Were you an Army child? That sounds like a lot of confusion.
11: Here's his Mets hat. Wait a minute. Here we go. Hold on a minute. Look at you.
20: There's six different colleges. You were in the portal way before it existed.
19: Theo Ratliff did wear number 42.
21: Oh, yeah, he did.
20: Thank you. Thank you.
11: Oh, he's got a Kawhi.
20: Kawhi.
21: We still don't know if Kawhi could be on the team. We're not sure if the trade went through, you know. So, yeah.
11: So just
21: put how I'm living, Jay. It's how I'm living.
11: Do him a favor. Put the Cowboys in just so he can be happy. You know what I mean?
20: I may have to.
11: Good to see you, Jason. You're the man.
20: Always.
11: Appreciate your time. So great. My good friend, our good friend, Jason McCourty.
21: All right, Jason.
11: One thing about the Chiefs before we take a break here.
19: Oh, goodness.
11: What?
19: Are we going to do this all year?
2: It'll get handled when it gets handled.
11: What are we doing all year?
19: I don't know.
11: What are we doing?
19: You know, just go on.
11: You want me to slide in like I'm.
19: I would like you to use a specific voice when you talk about them.
11: What do you mean a specific voice?
19: I mean, here's a guy. We missed them. I can't believe.
11: Listen,
19: we went a whole year without
11: just because,
19: them.
11: Just because I say the league is better when the Chiefs are better, and that we're going to miss the Chiefs, and then I'm proven correct.

0: diet before your wedding or just like flat out stop eating
1: for knowing about a week before? Yeah.
0: Okay.
1: Yeah.
0: Right. Let me just say this too. I saw that man cut a rug, if you will. There was no rug in the garden, but the amount of workout that he went through that night celebrating, he closed his ring that night, and not just the one on his hand. So he just put on all that weight in the 2-3 weeks. Everybody thinks that, that he's done, he's finished, he doesn't have the same, you know, that's all I saw. He's done, he's finished, he's not focused, it's not about football for him anymore. You're out of your gourd, people. Okay? He technically had one of his better seasons in recent years. Okay?
1: Okay.
0: I'm just, I know you and others are looking for the Chiefs to just trip and fall and whatever.
2: Don't look at me when you say that, look at him.
1: I'm not looking for that.
2: No.
0: What are you?
1: I watched them play last year. I know that they did.
2: Yep.
0: Well, I mean, Mahomes wasn't.
1: He played 15 games.
0: I know.
1: This whole thing of like, oh, comeback player of the year.
0: No.
1: Played the whole season, pretty much.
0: I think they'll be better with the run game, and I think.
1: I think that's a huge help.
0: If Rashee Rice could be counted on.
1: Well, that
0: would be helpful.
1: It's a big if.
0: It would be helpful, but the narrative that Kelce's like toast.
1: Eh. I haven't seen that. I've seen photos.
0: I saw a toast
1: looking.
0: Okay,
1: you know,
2: piece of toast.
0: I did not see somebody that was letting himself go that night with my own two eyes.
1: Well, he wasn't wearing spandex.
0: 28 days ago,
2: he wasn't wearing Skims.
0: 28 days ago.
1: Well.
0: You know what I'm saying?
2: He's got a couple weeks to get.
1: Wasn't getting hit by people at the dance floor.
2: He's got time to get in shape.
0: I don't know. I mean, and by the way, based on what I saw on that dance floor that night, too, Kittle's ready for week one. Same with Mahomes.
1: Kelce had his fewest yards per game in his career last year.
0: So what? But there were times where he actually showed up and was one of their best weapons still. Which
1: That speaks more.
0: I got it. All right. I know I keep digging myself a hole here, but I'm just saying, and anybody that looks at him on a practice field and thinks he's no longer focused and he's out.
2: That's idiotic.
0: Damn straight.
2: 100%.
0: And if anybody knows idiotic.
2: I'm the king of it.
1: Whoa.
0: I keep digging myself even deeper.
2: It's the truth.
0: No, but you're right.
2: Yeah.
0: Is all I'm saying to
2: anyone
0: you.
2: That's looking at econ.
0: 844-204-RICH, number to dial.
2: Weeks to get in shape.
0: Speaking of what's more likely, that's coming up next. Everybody. And, Kurt Cignetti. God, do I love this man even more. After what he said as a mic drop to walk off his Big Ten Media Day podium. 844-204-RICH is the number to dial on the show. 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

0: 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Please stay on hold. We're going to take your calls. Don't you worry. But we have so much to get to. I just love Kurt Cignetti. You know that. Okay? He had me at hello. And Indiana national champions, undefeated national champions, a quarterback taken first overall. What he has built there is off the charts. And now he is becoming the face of Big Ten football. He is. I mean, normally you look to Ohio State or Michigan as the face of the conference. You know, Kyle Whittingham's new. He's already saying that he doesn't, he's going to approach the Ohio State rivalry with less hatred. I'm paraphrasing. That rivalry is a rivalry, but you don't have to hate your rival. Coach.
1: You don't like that.
0: I just saw you on Monday. If you told me that, yeah, you do. And I told him, once again, he's got to quit Urban Meyer. That's the Urban effect right now. He's too tight with Urban to sit there. I can't hate him. Yeah, you can. Anyway, I'm dragging him down to my level.
1: Wow.
0: It's true. But then he did refer to Ohio State as Ohio in his in a press conference, which was, and he did it like I told John Henry Daly on Monday. Just sneak it in there. So a coach gets it at the end of the day. But I digress. I can't get enough of Kurt Cignetti. Certainly when he finishes his press conference, again, he might not want to be known as the face of the Big Ten, but he is the national champion head coach. He's from the Big Ten, and he is pounding the table for the Big Ten as he's mic dropping. Hit it.
2: The Big Ten is the best league in football, and a lot of really good football teams. It's hard to win on the road. Very physical football teams, very well coached. It definitely prepares you for the playoffs. There's no doubt about it. The numbers speak for themselves. I mean, we don't run a hype machine up here in the Midwest. We believe everything's earned, not given. And when we fall short, we say we fell short. We don't cry a river, whine, and complain. All right? And that's why we're the best.
3: Coach Cignetti, thank you so much for your time.
2: Thanks, thank Coach. You.
0: Thanks, Coach. Matt Leinart is next. Who's whining and complaining? I wonder who he's referring to.
4: I don't know.
0: Falling short and whining and complaining about it.
4: Complaining from that neck of the woods.
0: Huh?
4: There's a lot of whining and complaining in the Big Ten.
0: Like what? From where?
5: Notre Dame.
4: You guys want more teams in the playoffs.
0: No, that's the commissioner. He's talking about the coaches and the media that keeps chirping about a specific portion. Listen, the East Coast bias in sports, there's a Southeast bias in college football. It just is. It's always been that way. You know? You just don't like it, Chris. I know you don't like it.
4: I don't know why you like him, to be honest.
0: Why?
4: He's a rival of your school. He has punked your school. Like, it's weird that you love him so much.
0: What are you talking about? What are you talking about?
1: You guys in the same conference?
0: First of all, he hasn't beaten... We play him this year. We didn't play him last year.
1: Yeah, you going to be that fond of him after the game?
0: Maybe.
5: People are picking you guys.
0: Excuse me. I love the fact that in this day and age, a school that hadn't done anything like this, that everybody thinks the current setup will be taking them down a peg, he's actually at the top talking about Big Ten football. Nick Saban's gone, sitting next to Pat and Desmond on College Game Day. This is as close as you get right now to that attitude, that old school, arched eyebrow. Can't get enough of it, man. Certainly if he's going to slag on the SEC without saying the conference's name, I love it.
4: That's kind of cowardly.
0: How's that cowardly?
4: Call him out. Call them out the school, call out the players. Clearly you're talking about Feinbaum. Like, call these guys out.
0: Mm-hmm.
4: It's kind of coward to just, like, make veiled threats to them.
0: He's not threatening anybody. He's doing it.
4: All right.
0: Threatening. You live in an SEC household. You're an SEC guy. You're a passionate SEC fan.
4: I am a passionate SEC fan.
0: That's what you are.
1: Factual.
0: He's a passionate SEC fan.
4: I can't believe the day has come, but yeah.
0: It's the truth.
4: I'm a passionate SEC
0: fan. You root for the ACC? And the SEC. That's what you root for.
4: That's true.
1: It's wild. You guys say I'm weird.
4: Conferences.
1: It's wild. Like, I'm the weird one. But
4: what do you mean? I went to my school that I cheer for.
0: Yeah, so did I.
1: That's fine.
5: I didn't have a football.
0: He married into it. He married into it.
1: Just saying.
0: I totally get it.
1: Like, you know, all these other people have all these weird fandom combinations, and you guys act like I'm the weirdest one out there.
0: Oh, you are, though.
1: Okay.
0: I mean, Jason McCourty just asked if you were a military kid, and the actual military kid who's right sitting over there.
1: I don't want to. You know what? I'm not going to be disrespectful and point out that someone in your own household has a very weird and odd fandom. But
0: oh, yeah.
1: My son. But I like Cooper. That's my man, so I'm not going to do that.
0: Because of his parents.
5: Yeah. So. I mean, yeah.
0: I got it.
1: Oh, so I just randomly got my parents or grandparents had nothing to do with it.
0: Well, I'm not saying that.
1: Look, let's move on.
4: You brought it up.
1: I know.
0: Who am I and what am I doing here? Okay. I knew that dropped.
1: What is Eisen?
0: Not going to go well for me.
1: Eisen?
5: What's Eisen? What's Eisen?
0: How about this? What's more likely? Indiana makes the playoffs this year or does not?
4: Well, they have the sixth best title odds. So, yeah, they'll probably make
0: They're
4: it.
0: Making the playoffs. Indiana wins the Big Ten. What's more likely? Indiana wins the Big Ten again.
4: No.
0: Who does?
4: Ohio State.
0: Why is that?
4: They have the best player in the
0: offense. Okay. Oh, who's that?
4: Julian Sand.
0: Well, I mean, you could actually say his receiver's better.
4: Okay.
0: Fine.
4: He's got to throw him the ball.
0: Understood.
4: Yeah.
0: How'd that work out for him last year against Indiana?
4: Okay. Indiana, number one overall pick.
0: Okay. We'll see what happens. See what happens.
4: Big Ten or SEC wins the championship.
0: Big Ten.
4: I'll take that.
0: Okay. Who from the SEC is going to do it? Peg it.
4: Either Texas or Georgia.
0: Okay. Ooh. Very good. This has been great. Great segment.
5: Go ND.
4: Notre Dame has better odds than all of them.
0: That might be the case, too. And I love the fact that the coach is like, leave no doubt. That's the phrase. I love that there for a conversation with C.J. Carr. He's like, yeah, we're not really talking about it that much, but the coach's phrase for the year is leave no doubt. I'm like, okay, do we want to connect some dots here, C.J.? Because you're a good dot to connector when you're throwing to somebody.
4: Right, you're throwing dots. So, yeah.
0: Right?
4: Yeah.
0: All right, quick phone call break, then what's more likely, everybody? Manny in El Paso.
6: Hey!
0: What's up, Manny?
6: Where's Manny?
0: What's up? Manny's four. What's up, Manny?
6: Hello from another Halloween in El Paso. Gentlemen, how is everybody?
0: How are you?
5: How you doing?
6: Well, it's funny how the world works. Last Friday, LeBron made his choice of going to the 76ers. And what happens on Sunday? Michael Jordan's rookie driver wins another Brickyard 400. That's back-to-back victories at one of the crown jewels of NASCAR. So that's another victory for Michael Jordan in that book.
0: Okay.
6: Anyways, the reason for my call is I have three questions for Tremendo Jefe TJ.
1: Sorry, I didn't hear that, Manny. What was that?
0: Three questions for you.
6: Okay. Tremendo Jefe, that's your Zucho Lord name, remember?
1: Okay. Oh, right.
6: So, number one, with LeBron being in Philadelphia, does this rank him higher on your list as being a basketball fan? Does this lower the Clippers down a peg?
0: Great question.
6: Number two,
0: okay. I'll answer.
6: Who's the bigger Bears fan? Ashton Kutcher, our buddy Adam Chedwin, or Seth Rollins? And number three, hope is a dangerous but a very beautiful, beautiful thing. Whom do you have more hope for? The 76ers or the Dallas Cowboys? Oh. Anyways, that's all I got, guys.
0: Manny.
6: Be safe, be kind. Remember to hydrate. Let's have some sports, everybody. Love you guys.
5: Yeah, bye, Manny. Thanks, bro.
0: By the way, you better hydrate before this answer.
1: Right.
0: Yeah. So LeBron's going to the Sixers knocks the Clippers down a peg.
1: The Sixers are always number one.
0: Got it. Good enough.
1: Always.
5: Behind them.
0: Question two. Biggest Bears fan. Our three guest, Seth Rollins. Adam, our call screener, or Ashton.
1: I mean, all three of them are huge Bear fans. I only lived with one, so I can only speak of what our house looked like, and it was Bears propaganda everywhere. So I got to go with Kutcher.
0: And what's Ashton's son's name?
1: His name is Bear.
0: Okay, good enough.
5: Enough said.
0: That kind of ripped the knob off that question.
5: Case closed.
0: And then the last
1: higher hopes this season.
0: Sixers.
1: Why not
0: Cowboys?
1: Both? Huh? I feel good.
0: You're not allowed to. It's called a what's more likely.
4: You have higher hopes.
0: Friday. I'm gonna have to choose.
1: I guess I got to go
7: back
1: with,
7: together.
1: I guess. I mean, you know how I feel about the Cowboys. But it's LeBron James, man. And so I got to feel, I feel like maybe.
0: And the professional football team LeBron roots for is
1: the Dallas Cowboys.
0: Okay, look at
4: that. Well, I can't tell what day is it.
0: Be careful. Well, I mean, that is going to earn you a 23rd crying.
1: Yeah, right. You know, I think he likes it now.
0: Okay.
1: You know?
4: Again, facts.
1: What fact? What fact did you
4: say? He's out here rooting for the Browns. And then he's, like, what do you mean? Pick a team.
0: You can pick both. Who are you talking to over there?
1: I only have one NFL team.
4: Thank you.
1: Yeah. Okay.
0: All right. We take a break. It's a What's More Likely Friday. That is next. Seth Rollins, my top five sleeper team candidates, still to come on this Friday.
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22: 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I mean, you got to be pretty proud about your team so far this season.
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23: Yes, sir. 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
4: They're having fantasy this year. Chris Olave or Drake London?
0: Oof.
4: Both those guys got big deals.
0: Yeah, and
4: those
0: are two good players. Some of their best ability is not their availability.
4: Man,
0: either,
4: they
0: right?
4: get hurt. They get hurt from time to time.
0: Oh, my gosh. Well, the thing is, we know who Olave's quarterback's going to be.
4: Bingo.
0: We don't know who the quarterback's going to be in Atlanta,
4: do
0: we?
4: We do not.
0: Right now, we're seeing Matt Ryan's throwing in camp there, right?
4: Yeah, Matt Ryan was throwing some balls yesterday.
0: On Thursday, yeah.
4: Yeah, some guy named Jack Strand was taking first-team reps.
0: Jack Strand.
4: No idea. Sounds like a CBS
0: that
4: drama.
0: That does sound like,
4: a cop show.
0: An all-new drama. Yeah. Jack Strand. Where does Jack Strand ply his craft?
28: Well,
0: where? Where? Uh-oh. Like Southern California?
28: Yeah, the beach.
0: Florida?
28: The Strand. It's
0: is
28: on the
0: Jack
28: beach.
0: Strand in Florida?
28: He lives on the Strand. Down south.
0: Yeah. He lives in Hermosa. Strand seems like a warm weather show, don't you think?
4: Sure. Yeah, I'm with that. Okay. San Diego, maybe?
0: Oh, good one.
28: Strand in San Diego?
29: Nah, Jack Strand lives in Hermosa. I've had beers with him before.
0: Is that right?
28: Oh, yeah. Okay,
0: no kidding. You just go by in Del Tufo's house and they can feed squirrels from their hands.
29: Well, Mike was further south.
0: Okay.
28: Yeah.
0: I'll go Olave.
4: Olave, taking him. They're both on the board. You're up. Second round.
0: Oh,
4: who are you taking?
0: God. I'll go Drake London because I can't take an Ohio State guy. I play fantasy to enjoy.
4: You know that crazy Ohio State picture where it's like Marv, JSN, Olave, and there's one more.
0: Well, it's McLaurin, right?
4: No. They're all on the same team.
0: Oh, I see.
4: And Marvin Harrison's the worst guy of the whole group.
0: As a professional.
4: Just saying.
0: But I'll tell you what, though, I will fully admit it, Ryan Day able to go into a living room of a high school receiving prospect and go, not only can you get drafted well here, you will get paid very well thanks to the underpinnings. What else you got over there?
4: TJ, this one's for you, man. We've been talking about him. We've had the show with them. First Takes doing the whole week about the Cowboys.
0: Oh, boy.
4: Is it more likely the Cowboys finish top three in total offense or top 10 in total defense?
29: Oh, three in offense. Let's go.
0: I would go top three in offense, too. I just gave you that stat beforehand that no team has ever gone DFL from points allowed one season to the winning the Super Bowl the next. So them just getting top 10 in total defense is going to be a massive upgrade to begin with.
29: But if we get top 12, 13 in defense and keep that offense, this whole season's different.
0: I would absolutely agree with you. That's what my four downs to lead this show is all about. So I'll go top three total offense.
29: That was easy, Chris.
0: Chris, what else?
4: Well, I changed it. It was number one offense. I did.
29: Well, then I'll do that too then. Number one.
4: More likely a 30-plus-year-old running back to have a better season this year, Derrick Henry or Christian McCaffrey?
0: Come on, man. And why would you make
4: We're back. It's football season.
0: Why would you make me do this, though?
4: Because.
29: End of July, we ain't got nothing else.
0: What's the definition of better?
4: You know it.
0: I don't know it. No, I don't know it.
4: It's like, you know,
29: total yards and touchdowns.
0: McCaffrey's going to absolutely beat Derrick Henry in yards from scrimmage.
4: Yeah. So Derrick Henry had 1,600 yards last year. McCaffrey had 1,200. We know McCaffrey's going to catch more passes.
0: Correct.
4: But you're just going to look. You're going to look at it and know who has the better year. You'll know.
0: Who had the better year last year in your estimation?
4: By Derrick Henry.
0: Really?
4: Second in the league in rushing?
0: McCaffrey could have won the MVP at some point. If he had a big, massive Saturday night, week 18 game against Seattle instead of what happened, he would have been in position to take down more than comeback player of the year from NFL honors.
4: Derrick Henry had 16 touchdowns. I don't know.
0: I know. All right.
4: I mean, they're pretty even.
0: How dare you make me choose?
4: Life's about choices.
0: I'm going to go.
4: McCaffrey had 900 yards receiving. Maybe McCaffrey did have a better year.
0: I'm going to go with McCaffrey.
4: Okay. You take him in fantasy too? You're on the clock.
0: Oh, I just got last night.
4: End of the first round.
0: In my poker league. I got second overall.
4: Oh, whoa. So Bijan or Jameer? Congratulations.
0: Well, I believe I'm going to basically get Jameer. I don't believe, you know. Yeah.
29: Yeah, McCaffrey, 924 rushing.
4: Yeah, McCaffrey.
29: Yards and seven touchdowns.
4: You're right.
29: McCaffrey kind of sways.
0: I'll do that again.
4: More likely, a quarterback desiring a contract extension to have more yards and touchdowns this season. C.J. Stroud or Baker Mayfield?
0: I'll go Baker. Yeah. Come on now. You know what I'm going to answer on that front.
4: Whose contract has more AAV? On it when they get it.
0: Stroud.
4: Really?
0: Yeah. Stroud will get more than 40 million if Baker was
4: offered 50, so I'm assuming he wants something in the 50 range.
0: Well, how do we know what he was offered?
4: He said it.
0: Okay.
4: He said he got a 2-year, 50 million per offer, and he was disappointed in the years.
0: Got it. But I think Stroud will wind up week one with more of an annual value of 40 million. What else, Chris?
4: Stroud getting a contract before week one?
0: I think so.
4: Ooh, I wouldn't.
29: Wow.
4: More likely, dismissed 2026 team to be a bigger sleeper. These two teams have the worst playoff odds. Cardinals or Dolphins?
0: Oh, I'll go Cardinals. They've got bigger. Outside of Achan, the Dolphins. I need to see their weapons. We already know what Brissetto. Wilson looks like. Yeah, we know what Brissett to McBride looks like. Yeah. You know, Jeremiah Love's third overall coming in here.
4: Yeah, they got a lot of running backs in that room.
0: I'll go Cardinals.
4: Okay. A couple more. Who's more likely to be the bigger Super Bowl or bus team from the AFC, Broncos or Bills?
0: What does that mean, the bigger Super Bowl or bust? What does that mean?
4: Super Bowl or bust.
0: What does that
4: mean? Like, if they don't make the Super Bowl, it's an absolute wasted season. Broncos or Bills?
0: Bills. That's the way it always is for them right now. Allen's older than Nick's.
4: The Broncos probably would have made it.
0: You don't like my answer.
4: It's not that I don't like it.
0: Apologize, you don't like my answer.
4: I'm giving you push.
29: It's weird how that feels, isn't it?
0: I'm sorry you don't like my answer. I didn't stutter.
4: One team won the division last year.
0: I got it. Okay. Patriot fans, man. Patriot fans. What else, Chris?
29: I mean, he has a point.
4: Facts.
0: Patriots fans. What else?
4: Last one. More likely friend of the show. TJ, chime in here. Okay. More likely friend of the show to win a belt at SummerSlam. Oh. Cody Rhodes or Seth freaking Rollins?
0: Well, I mean, Seth Rollins coming up hour three, so.
29: Yeah.
0: Might be listening.
29: I'm going to say Seth Rollins is more likely to win the belt.
0: Okay.
29: Oh, no.
0: Chris, you want to chime in on this?
4: Cody versus CM Punk on Saturday, Seth and Roman on Sunday.
0: Really
4: got to go with my guy.
29: This is tough. I like all four of them. I know you don't want me on the fence, but where I sit.
4: Two really good matches, yeah, right?
0: Well, awesome matches. I'm going to just give you a heads up. I think I'm going to put you on the fence next time. That's What's More Likely, presented by Pella Windows and Doors. 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My top five sleeper teams. I do believe Liam Cohen fired a shot at the media, but also in the direction of Chicago, Illinois, and Chicagoland. And it was received by Ben Johnson as well.
29: L-I-M.
0: And your phone calls at 844-204-RICH for hour number three on this Friday coming up.
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1: Here is your latest Middle Tennessee weather. Today will be mostly sunny with a high near 93 and light southeast winds. Tonight brings a 40% chance of showers and thunderstorms. After 4 a.m. Saturday sees an 80% chance of storms with a high near 91 and heat index values up to 103. Lows drop to around 70 Saturday night. 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
7: This is Nick Frazier, starting in New Orleans, where the Saints have locked up their wide receiver Chris Olave, signing him to a massive 4-year contract extension worth $132 million, which includes $90 million guaranteed and keeps him in New Orleans through 2030. Meanwhile, in Nashville, the Tennessee Titans training camp, offensive tackle J.C. Latham has officially been activated off the PUP list. After dealing with the pectoral strain, Latham is beginning to ramp back up to full practice. Over on the links at the Rocket Classic, Patrick Cantlay and Cam Young share the top spot in the standings. Young moved up 68 spots, starting his round at 1-under and now shooting 9-under to finish the day. This evening, the Nashville Sounds continue their series with the Charlotte Knights, the AAA affiliate of the Chicago White Sox. 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
8: 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ESPN NFL analyst Jason McCourty. Coming up, WWE superstar Seth Rollins. And now, it's Rich Eisen.
11: Thank you. baby, so many phone calls to take in the third hour. We'll do our best to get to them. Seth Rollins joins us in the middle of this hour. We've already gotten What's More Likely in the books. Albert Breer and Jason McCourty. Breer in person, McCourty on Zoom. 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We'll be talking more and more about it. Del Tufo, you got the Running Man lid on right now, right? Look at you.
12: That is great.
11: Look at you. I appreciate you showing off the gear. 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We'll get to that in just a moment. So one would say that we learned from Liam Cohen last year that you don't come at him without expecting the horns back, okay?
13: He's going to bite back.
11: Right? Remember him and Robert Saleh on the field?
13: Yeah.
11: Okay, that wasn't all that great for everybody. But he's got some. He says it with his chest. He's very braggadocious.
13: Yeah, he snaps, yeah.
11: And then the Jaguars backed it up by winning the division and, you know, crushing it. They didn't, unfortunately for them, win a playoff game. But Jason McCourty, in hour number two, when I asked him, there's a difference between teams we're not talking about and sleeper teams, which I'm going to get to in a second.
13: Right.
11: Teams that are overlooked are different from teams that are that we're sleeping on.
13: We don't talk about Seattle. And they won the whole thing.
11: That's one of them, too. Well, what helps there is, in that regard, is the Rams got Myles Garrett.
13: Right.
11: And might get Aaron Donald back. But Liam Cohen had this to say at 1010 XL Radio. Hit it.
14: You know what I said to the staff the other day? I go, guys, this is the best part of coaching the Jacksonville Jaguars. You don't have to make up telling your players stuff.
11: Yeah,
14: you don't
11: right.
14: have to make up the fire. You don't have to make it up. It's given to us every day.
11: Yeah.
14: And it's like a welcome. It's a gift from the heavens. From the, you know, you just scroll. I just go pull up my phone, look at the NFL Network website, and just pop up here.
15: And any column.
14: Curious if I see any photos or anything about the Jacksonville Jaguars. I think I'll just scroll right on through.
15: You keep going, yeah.
14: I think I'll see 40 pictures of Caleb Williams, and I won't see a single thing about any of our players on here. And so it's beautiful because it's like, yeah, guys, this is great. Thanks.
13: The gift that keeps on giving.
14: I'm going to tell all these guys how much you all think they suck.
11: All right. So Liam Cohen had that to say. By the way, first of all, appreciate you taking in the NFL Network website.
13: Nice. Yeah.
11: Although my default back in the day was like, yeah, watch NFL Network instead of ESPN, and now we're one in the same. Yeah.
13: One big fan.
11: I just got to learn to put.
13: Just wait it out, I guess.
11: Well, just, you know. Put down the bow and arrow. You know what I mean? We're all part of the same happy family now.
13: Easy, Odysseus.
11: But anyway, I appreciate the NFL Network mention regardless, nonetheless. If there's any, like, if Liam Cohen is somebody who says stuff with his chest, right? And he's in the top echelon of that. Who leads the list? in the NFL of coaches who you don't want to have their name in your...
13: Flipped name out at a phone call during a May press conference.
11: So you're saying the guy in Chicago,
13: yeah.
11: Who Liam Cohen is kind of referencing
13: a little bit,
11: saying we're not being talked about, but the Bears. Let me see 40 pictures of Caleb Williams. No, this got back to Ben Johnson.
13: Hey,
11: did it?
16: Well, we're the number one regression candidate, so I think we got plenty of motivation ourselves. We talked about Caleb in the past. He's used to handling a lot of attention, so I'm not worried about that.
13: He's so serious all the time.
11: Yeah, he is. We're the number one regression. I don't know. Maybe Jacksonville's up there, too. Everyone thinks you regret regressing to the mean, right?
13: New England a little bit.
11: Number one regression.
16: Oh, my.
11: Oh, my.
13: Oh, my. Oh, my.
11: Yeah, man. One guy's like, we're overlooked, and the other guy says, everybody's looking for us to fall on our faces.
16: Oh, my.
11: You know?
13: Let's see.
12: Are you looking up for odds to regress?
13: No, I'm looking up division odds. So Jacksonville is second behind Houston.
12: Oh,
13: in
12: my.
13: The South, okay. And the Bears are third in the odds North.
17: Odds to regress.
12: Right.
13: Behind Detroit and Green Bay.
12: Huh. Okay. Remind me, who won the NFC North last year?
13: That would be your Chicago Bears.
12: Mm-hmm.
17: I mean, they're only
12: in. Oh, my.
17: They're only in.
12: It's a bottom line is every coach is looking for the edge. They're looking for the edge. Liam's like, we don't have to make it up. I will never forget sitting on the set in Tampa, Florida, of NFL Network's coverage of the Super Bowl between the Cardinals and the Steelers. Coming up next, everybody, here comes Ken Whisenhunt, coach of the Arizona Cardinals. He comes walking up. You take a commercial break. In the commercial break, he sits down and he looks me in the face and he goes, I heard what you had to say about us. I'm like, what did I have to say about you?
13: Excuse me.
12: He goes, I heard. And he goes, worst playoff team ever? Really? And I'm thinking to myself, I never said that. Why would he think I said that? And then I'm like, oh God, Chris Collinsworth said that. I didn't say it. And I said that to Coach. I'm like, Chris Collinsworth said that. I didn't say that. And he goes, really? Like, I'm making up Chris Collinsworth.
17: Dang it.
12: He was so in the nobody believes in us mode. It was everybody's catching it. Everybody's catching one. God, I love this league.
13: That was great.
12: 40 days to go.
17: Woo!
12: One coach is like, we're not talked about enough. We're overlooked. I don't have to make this stuff up to give fodder to my team. And the other guy's like, oh, you want fodder? We're the ones who are supposed to step on our own Johnsons. And I don't mean Ben.
17: It's actually better when they're talking about you. It's more fun.
12: Well, Chris loves it because that means we're being heard, right? We're being talked about. Although I'm not sitting here saying the Bears are regressing. I am also not talking about Jacksonville as much. That's correct.
13: By the way, I'm going to pick both those teams to win their divisions again.
12: I think so, too. But Jacksonville, with all due respect, they've got to, like, let's win a playoff game. And let's not, like, pull one out of an orifice after the first half is so bad you're wondering if you're going to bench your quarterback. You know? Let this Jacksonville team show up like the Bortles ones that damn near beat you if it wasn't Stephon Gilmore saving the bacon.
13: Correct.
12: In Foxborough.
13: Yep, no doubt.
12: Like, I want to see that out of the Trevor Lawrence Jaguars this year. And then, next year, guess what we'll be doing?
18: Leading the show with the Cowboys.
12: Leading the show with the Cowboys. Yeah. Yeah, good one. You'll be scrolling through it. We'll be scrolling. Let's go to Jack in Arizona, everybody.
17: Jack.
12: What's up, Jack?
18: I know it's hot.
19: Arkansas had the Tyson.
12: Jack, you there? I think Jack's watching the TV here. Hold on a minute.
18: Jackie boy.
12: Jack, you there?
20: Yeah, I sure am.
12: Okay, Jack, you got to turn down the television. You're on live now because if the TV's going to be on and we're talking, it's not going to be great. You there?
20: Yeah. I just turned it off.
12: Okay, Jack, what's going on, man?
20: Well, I'm a diehard Bear fan. I go back in the 40s when Sidlick was quarterbacking, and then he retired in 1950.
12: Okay.
20: Then later on, Patty Driscoll was coaching the Bears in the mid-50s because George House had to go on a retreat.
12: How old are you, Jack, if you don't mind me asking? How old are you?
20: I will be 87 years old December 28th.
12: Ooh, boy, nice. Jack. Okay, yeah, so what are we thinking? Guy. What are we thinking here? What are we thinking here? Because you just heard the coach says that so many people feel that the Bears are going to regress this year. Jack, what are we thinking?
20: They're not going to regress. No way. No. Here, 2 years ago, they were nothing with the lousy coach we had. He even forget to even call timeout during the Thanksgiving game.
12: Yeah.
20: Unbelievable. you guys are a piece of work. Now we have a real coach.
12: Okay.
20: A real coach, like we had in Ditka back in the day.
12: Okay.
20: In fact, Mike Ditka and I are the same age. Mike Ditka's birthday is in October. Mine's in December.
12: All right.
20: We're same year. And I actually outlived Chuck Norris. I can't believe that. Unbelievable. Well, anyways, I'm a diehard. Okay. I live a block and a half from Wrigley Field all my life.
12: All right, Jack.
20: I'm the name of the street called Magnolia, between Addison and Waveland. I was in the house since I was a year old.
12: Jack?
20: All my life.
12: This is awesome. Here's what you're going to do. You're going to have to call us back so we can chat with you throughout the season, all right?
18: Yeah, and just for sure.
12: Let's keep revisiting here, okay?
20: Wait, one other thing.
12: Sure.
20: When the Bears played in the Wrigley Field, the last team they played was the Green Bay Packers. We beat them 35-13. Then we went into Soldier Field. The team that we played them were the Pittsburgh Steelers, and we beat them 17-15. And then the quarterback for the Bears at that time was Clark Kent Nix. Remember that, Kent Nix? I don't know if you remember that.
12: No, sir. You're mentioning things before my time, but I appreciate your time here, Jack.
20: I'll give you another one. Back in we played Detroit Lions in 1970.
12: Yes.
20: And Bobby Douglas was the quarterback.
12: That's right.
20: Remember the guy in Detroit, the wide receiver, Chuck Hughes? He died in the field. Remember that?
12: No,
20: I don't think you remember that.
12: Jack in Arizona. Ladies and gentlemen, he's got a call back. Make sure
1: he
12: calls
1: back. Hit this back.
12: Okay, there we go. There's Jack in Arizona. We were going down the full NFL Films roster right there. Bears fans are lit.
13: Should be.
12: Okay. Now, you did this with Seth Rollins last week. You did a sleeper team
13: draft. We did a sleeper draft. So each hour at the top of the hour, me and TJ and Seth, we drafted our sleeper teams. Those are the nine that we came up with. We all kind of homered our own pick.
12: Yeah, but how are the Bears, Patriots, or Cowboys a sleeper team?
13: I don't think anyone expects them to win the Super Bowl.
1: My team didn't make the playoffs last year. I don't know.
12: That's your sense of like what a sleeper team is?
1: We're a sleeper team. Nobody expects anything out of us except for you.
21: And Dallas fans.
1: And me.
12: What are you talking about? First Take has been talking about them every day, all week. And there are some people who think they can win it all.
1: Yeah, but that they're talking about...
12: Listen, those aren't sleeper teams, I don't think. But again, I'm just telling you...
13: The other ones were.
12: I initially wanted to put the Chiefs as my number one sleeper team.
1: Oof.
12: But I didn't do it.
1: If you did.
12: Because I'm not here to inflame. I'm here to inform.
13: Okay.
1: Inflame. Why not both?
12: Big difference. Because I don't want to.
21: Brock does both.
1: Because I don't want
12: to. My top five sleeper teams brought to you by Hyundai.
22: High five. 1, 2, 3, 4, 5.
23: Rich's top five.
12: Okay, so sleeper teams. My top five sleeper teams. So these are teams that didn't make the playoffs. And these are teams that I think that didn't make the playoffs that are going to make the playoffs. And my number one team is, I think, a team that can win the damn Super Bowl. Okay? You all on the same page here? Number five. I'm going with the Cleveland Browns here.
13: Really?
12: I'm going with the Cleveland Browns. They have drafted some studs. Did you see Todd Monken the other day when somebody asked him if Harold Fannin is going to be a key portion of his offense? And he's just like, hell yeah.
13: Yeah, Harold Fannin.
12: Fannin. Judkins. Casey Concepcion is there. They have drafted some kids. Let's get some quality quarterback play. And the head coach... on offense. I know Stefanski, that was his side of the ball. It just wasn't working out. I don't know. I think the Browns can be... I'll stop being high register.
13: Yeah.
12: I think the Browns can be better than you think. How good? Better than you think. And the Browns won't be the homecoming. They're 5-4. I'm buying into some of the bandwagon talk on the Saints. Saints only two games away from winning the division.
13: Mm-hmm.
1: I had him on my list.
12: Okay.
1: Yeah, TJ took him.
12: Olave's been paid. They paid Travis Etienne. What if Kamara's good, too? What if Etienne and Kamara, would that be the best running back tandem in the NFL?
1: Currently?
12: I'm throwing it out there.
1: Especially with
12: running back
1: out of
12: tandem.
1: Detroit.
12: Okay, yeah, Detroit broke up theirs.
13: Yeah.
12: By the way, everybody, you know, and Gibbs is going to be the bell count. I'm excited about that. They did hire Isaiah Pacheco.
13: Right.
1: I was just about to say that.
12: So it's not like Gibbs is going to get 90 carries and only the carries. I mean, Pacheco can fill that Montgomery role for sure. So I'm putting the Saints here. We'll see what they can do. The defense, we've got to see what they can do. But I'll put the Saints here. Number three on this list. They are bald and they are beautiful. They're the Tennessee Titans.
13: Yeah, this was my number one pick.
12: They were number one for you?
13: Yeah.
12: What if Cam Ward gets this coaching from Daboll? Okay.
13: Carnell Tate.
12: Yeah. And Ridley. And, you know, Pollard. There's some home run hitters, folks. And the defense, Saleh is going to coach them up big time. It's going to be better. And again, the sailing, already, it's smooth. Look at that. I mean, look at that right there. The storefronts.
13: So many.
12: The storefronts are
13: so
12: clean.
13: Many beautiful bald men.
12: Look at that. Salah. You know what? You like hiring people in your own image. Good Lord.
3: Image of my
12: face. That's like the baldest Brady Bunch of all time right there. So you know? Funny. Okay. Number two on the list. I'm buying into this hype, too. I'm doing it. The Giants.
3: Ooh.
12: The G-Men. The G-Men.
3: Man, I like this.
12: Their schedule's pretty brutal.
13: It's brutal.
12: But John Harbaugh is coming into town. You know that's going to plus this team up.
3: Oh, yeah.
12: On the spot. That's what Harbaughs do. They plus up. It's just John's only had one nude gig before as a head coach 16 years ago. I don't know why I want to buy
13: it. When is Malik Nabers going to play?
12: Great question. Don't know. But defensively, they're really good. They'll get after you.
13: Yeah.
12: Just let's keep the quarterback out of the big blue tent.
3: They got the scat, man.
12: Okay. I mean, Theo Johnson's pretty good, right?
13: Johnson,
12: Mr. Penn State over there?
13: Yep. He is.
12: And, you know, I'm just mentioning because that's him on the screen, if I'm not mistaken. And let's get Skatiti Bo out there, not flipping around.
18: Well, you can't stop him from flipping.
12: I'm going to. And then number one, my sleeper team of the year. I know you're going to have a problem with me saying that.
3: Dallas Cowboys.
12: No. No. The Cincinnati Bengals, I think, can win the AFC and win the whole damn shooting match. I think that it's not helpful that Shamar Stewart got carted off, right?
13: So only a hyperextension.
12: Got it.
13: He's going to miss a few weeks.
12: Got it.
13: Avoid a disaster.
12: Okay, which is great.
18: Awful.
12: But this offense is still this offense. Let's protect him. Let's just give Joe Burrow a short field sometimes. You know, let's give Joe Burrow some happiness. So he's not just going home looking through his new telescope, staring into the greatness into the abyss that the celestial
18: nebulous
12: stars are. You know what I mean?
13: He's like zooming with Neil deGrasse Tyson.
12: I love it. Sexy Dex. He's like, let's see it today, Joe. And he's like, you see it every day. Welcome to the Cincinnati Bengals. I think the Bengals are the number one sleeper team. And what that means is win the division, go deep in the playoffs. If not, make it back here to SoFi and let's go. They have that chance.
13: You have one more. I did not.

0: 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Or is Kyler going all 17 from jump?
1: 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He's not going to get benched.
0: I agree. 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We'll take some phone calls before we get out of Dodge for the weekend. But before that, Seth Rollins is back on the show, but this time as a guest in support of SummerSlam. That's still to come and coming up next right here on The Rich Eisen Show. 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

0: 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Now he's back, if you will, a bit in his lane. It's called SummerSlam, which we all know. Special two-night event streaming live Saturday and Sunday this weekend at 6 Eastern, 3 Pacific on the ESPN app with an ESPN Unlimited plan. Ladies and gentlemen, superstar Seth Rollins back in the program. Good to see you. How you doing, Seth?
1: What's up, guys? How are you?
0: I'm doing very well. All right, first things first. Just got to jump right into it here, Seth. I told you last week when we last spoke, it was actually 1 week ago this very day, Seth, when I zoomed into this show from my personal time off, the segment before your wife joined this program as your guest, that interview on occasion would not go your way very well, Seth. You know, was I correct in that foreshadowing stuff?
1: I thought it went pretty well. I thought it was okay. You know, it didn't carry over at home. So, you know, whatever we said, we left it at the desk there. That's and it good. Was great. She was an awesome guest. She's got great stories. She put me on the hot seat a couple of times.
0: That's what I meant. That's what I meant. I didn't think, I didn't mean to say that the interview didn't go well overall. I thought it was a, if you will, a summer slam in its own right. But, I, you know, you and I had no idea we had something in common that at first blush, you and I received Heisman trophies. We got the,
1: we got the stiff arm. Yeah, get out of here.
0: You know what I mean?
1: Yep. Oh, yeah.
0: That's the beginning.
1: Big one. Yeah. But, you know, we're persistent. You know what I mean?
0: We're persistent.
1: And we work. We earn everything that's given to us.
0: Yes, that's right.
1: And look at us. Yes. Well-deserved. Yeah. And we've got trophies to... trophy wives.
0: That's,
1: that is.
0: Yeah. Hey. And our children are miracles. There's no doubt about that.
1: That's true.
0: All right. So let's get into it here, Seth. SummerSlam, Minnesota. You're wearing purple right now. I mean, that's Vikings country, Seth.
1: It's painful a little bit. I'm not going to lie to you. I was here. Yeah. I'm here in Minnesota. Mm. I figure, you know, the season hasn't started yet. It's not quite August. So let's just... You know, let's just let bygones be bygones. For now, once the season starts in September, you know, I'll put the navy and orange back on. But
0: right.
1: I figure, you know, be one with the people while I'm here.
0: How do the people respond to you, though? They know who you are, and they know who you root for, and they know the Bears stand in the Vikings' way, Seth. Is that a problem?
1: Yeah, I still think that we both hate the Packers more than we hate each other, so we can kind of coalesce over that a little bit, and I think that brings us together more than separates us.
0: What's that, the phrase? The enemy of my enemy is my friend? Is that what it is?
2: Correct, yeah. The enemy of my enemy is a friend. Yeah.
0: Okay,
1: that's
0: I like
1: the
0: that. The fact that Roman Reigns played for the Vikings, is that a problem? What do you think?
1: I mean, did he play there a little bit? Practice squad? I'm not exactly sure. I'm not concerned. That's not a problem. I mean, he wasn't good enough to hack it and be a real player in the NFL. So it's not like I'm concerned in any way.
0: So for you to, if you will, respect it or earn your ultimate respect, you got to make the 53-man roster? Is that what you're saying, Seth?
1: Yeah, well, you got to sustain a little bit. You know, I'm nothing against these practice squad dudes. I mean, they're ballers. You know what I mean? They're going to outrun me, outthrow me every step of the way. But you got to sustain a little bit. You know what I'm saying? Roman was in and out real quick. And then, you know, he's got a very, very famous family that he comes from in our industry. So it was easy for him to just be like, you know what? Actually, I don't want to do that. I'll just be given an opportunity here in WWE. So, you know, that he took it. And here we are many, many years later. Fighting over the richest prize in the game.
0: Love it, man. Yeah, Sunday, August 2nd is when it's going to go down of this two-night event streaming live Saturday and Sunday, 6 Eastern on the ESPN app with an ESPN Unlimited plan. So what can you preview for us on this front, Seth, what
1: do you think? Whoa, baby. I mean, it's two nights. It's going to be a big deal. You know, SummerSlam is the biggest party of the summer. It's kind of like WrestleMania in the middle of August or in the beginning of August. You got a lot going on. You got Brock Lesnar and Oba in the Hell in a Cell. You got Cody and Punk. You got Liv and EO for the Women's Championship. You got a ladder match to find an interim WWE Women's Champion as well. Five women going to be fighting out for that. And then, of course, the main event on Sunday. Myself, Roman Reigns, kind of 14 years in the making. We've got a huge history. Came in as part of the Shield, one of the most dominant factions in the history of WWE. Separated in 2014. I might have had something to do with that. but there's been a lot of history between me and Roman over the years. And I think we're at a place in our careers where we're both kind of closer to the end than the beginning. So don't know how many more opportunities we're going to get to do this dance, he and I, one-on-one with the title on the line and a big pay-per-view or premium live event, as we call them now. But I'm really excited and looking forward to it. And, you know, whether this is the final chapter or not, I don't know, but it's certainly the next chapter.
3: Seth, what's up? TJ here.
1: Yo, yo.
3: What's up, bro? So, you know, the story of you and Roman's been told. You guys have done a great job taking us down that path. But I want to ask you, as a wrestling fan, with SummerSlam being so important, with two nights, you as a fan, the fan Seth Rollins, what are you looking forward to watching, sitting back outside your match, just like taking in their story?
1: Well, there's a couple of them. I think one of the big ones, and I mentioned this on another interview earlier this week, is Nick Aldis, who's the SmackDown general manager. Mm-hmm. He's taking on Gunther, who I wrestled at WrestleMania this past year. One of the best in the game. And Aldis is a guy who's been in the industry for a long time, but he's making his WWE in-ring debut. So if you want to pop on the old internet machine and Google Nick Aldis, you'll find a lot about his professional wrestling career before he was just the SmackDown GM. So it's always interesting for me to see like how people react in a huge spotlight like this, right? It's not just like a regular match on a Monday or a Friday. This is a big time match against a big time player. So when you get your first kind of blush with achieving what is most people's dream in our industry to be in WWE, I'm always curious to see what that's going to be like for him. The other one is actually Chad Gable versus Penta. I think if you followed the Chad Gable story over the past year and some change, you know, from Grande Americano to his injury to coming back as Grande and then having an incredible mass versus match down in AAA in Mexico to now kind of this redemption arc. And he's from Minneapolis, so this is his hometown. And so to see what that's going to be like for him, the ovation that he's probably going to get against one of the greatest mass wrestlers of our generation, Penta, for a prestigious title like the Intercontinental Championship, I think that one jumps off the page for me as well. I know when you're in your hometown or your home state, like there's an extra little chip on your shoulder that you really want to show out and show up for your hometown fans.
0: What are you looking forward to, TJ? What are you looking forward to?
3: Well, he knows. I told him that this last week when he was here. Obviously, he and Roman, that, you know, you're talking about the two top guys of a generation. It's like watching Shawn Michaels and Bret Hart or
0: right.
3: The Rock and Stone Cold. So, obviously, his match.
0: And now for that match, mm-hmm. because you have worked with Seth Rollins.
3: Oh, yeah.
0: Right? You are rooting for Seth Rollins, right? Like, who's Roman Reigns? Who is that person? We don't know who he is anymore.
3: You know,
1: pressure. No matter what, put the pressure on him, Rich.
0: No matter how much you have rooted for Roman Reigns, there's now a personal connection for you mm-hmm. and the man in purple on the screen.
3: This is true.
0: Am I wrong?
3: You are not wrong.
0: Okay, so what are we going to do now?
3: Here's what we're going to do. You know, you guys always make fun of me for being a Sixers and a Clippers fan, right? Right.
0: And a Penn State fan fan.
3: This in particular, because it's one sport, two teams. So I've watched the Sixers and the Clippers,
0: yes.
3: What I do is every time there's a basket, I clap. Every time there's a good defensive play, yep. I clap. Every time there's a call I don't like, I boo. So I do. I sit on the fence on that one.
0: All right. So then, hold on a minute. Sorry, Seth. I don't mean to talk like you're not sitting here listening to this whole thing. But so Seth is now the Sixers, right? And Roman's the Clippers. Right?
3: I'm going to say this. I'm fans of
0: Seth. Am I wrong?
3: I'm fans of both men. But I got to be honest, there's one guy I can get on the phone and yes. I can text and call and he'll answer. And storyline right. purposes, he's. The other guy's never beaten him really in a big match. So if you're going to put the to my head, I'm going to say Monday we'll come in talking about maybe
4: Here's
3: the new
4: deal.
3: World
4: the
3: champion.
4: There's
3: Seth
4: only
3: Rollins.
4: One person in this room who is aligned with one person.
2: I'm a Seth Rollins guy. I am out as a Seth Rollins guy. I don't know what the deal is with the acknowledging and all that crap anymore. So, Seth, you know that I have your back 100% to the end. Love you, my brother. Let's go get it.
3: Right. So you have no schism then.
1: I love that.
3: You know?
1: Thank you, Brockman. We don't need none of this on the fence TJ nonsense. All
2: get off
1: we
2: the
1: don't
2: fence.
1: Need anybody hedging their bets over here. We need love. We need support. That's what we need. You want the title to come back to the Rich Eisen show. It's not going to be Roman Reigns bringing the title.
3: Yeah. That's
1: your
3: a good point.
1: Corner over there,
3: that's
1: TJ. Good point. You're going to need Seth Rollins to do that for you, all right?
3: Absolutely. Well, you heard my closing statement, Seth. You heard what I said.
0: What closing statement?
3: Did you hear me? Because you heard what I said.
0: Which was what?
3: I said storyline purposes. I think we might.
0: Storyline purposes. I don't root for storylines. I root for people who I'd love and I root for and I work with. You know what I'm saying?
1: That's right.
0: So plus, let's stir this up even more. Didn't Roman Reigns say something to you?
3: He did.
0: Did he not say something to you about this man?
3: He did.
0: What did he say to you about this man?
3: He said,
0: Go ahead. Come on.
3: I saw him backstage and he looks at me and goes, what's up with your coworker, man? Now,
0: you thought it had to be me.
3: No, I knew it wasn't you.
0: Okay.
3: So the thought was, my first thought was like, damn, okay, he watches our stuff. And then I was like, is he talking about Brockman? No, he's talking about Seth. Yeah. And then kayfabe, he was kind of complimentary of your skills and what you do hosting. But yeah, the first thing he said, he looked at me and was like, what's up with your coworker, man? So, yeah.
0: Seth.
1: You know, look, rivalries make stories and stories sell tickets. And this has been a story that's sold tickets for many, many, many, many years. Okay. And so,
3: I just love that he looked at us as coworkers, you know, that did something for
2: equals.
3: Me.
1: There we go.
0: Or was he complaining about O'Shea? Was he complaining about O'Shea?
3: Oh, no, because O'Shea's the number one Roman lover.
0: Not complaining about that. See, all right, Seth, here's the deal. I mean, Roman Reigns, he can come on this show anytime he wants. You know what I mean? But you're my guy, Seth. You're my guy.
1: He could come on the show anytime he wants, but he doesn't. I'm there for you when you need me the most.
2: Exactly.
1: Rich. Anytime you call my name, I'm like Batman. You put the Seth signal up in the sky, I'm there.
0: He's
1: for
0: there.
1: You.
0: And by the way, we did exactly that, you know, last week, and we appreciate you doing that. Plus, TJ, you put up the picture here, man. Go, just put up the picture. You know what I mean?
1: Wow. Like,
0: wow. Look at this.
2: You traitor, TJ.
3: Listen.
2: What are you doing?
1: Wow. You got them chompers out, too.
0: Wow.
3: Listen, O'Shea is so over the top in his love for Roman on no contest. I really have to bounce it out.
1: Mm-hmm.
3: I've always got to lean Seth's way because otherwise, you know, O'Shea takes it to the next level. So, but like I said, I've got no dog in the fight. They're two of my favorites of all time, man.
2: Seth, all
3: this
2: you know,
3: rough.
2: Monday night, Cage was in the Rollins shirt. I got him the Rollins chain. We were the only ones cheering for you in our section. This lady and her son looked at us as we were booing Roman, and she's like, really? I'm like, come on, what do you mean, really?
1: You know, I'm looking forward to it. I think there's a contingent on both sides. So I'm really looking forward to kind of the dueling, singing the songs and the OTCs. And I'm curious to see sort of which one pushes the other one out or if they just sort of amplify each other. You know, that's kind of the beauty of the Roman Reigns, Seth Rollins story is you sort of pick a side and you're in on it. And not a lot of fence sitters like TJ over there.
0: Nice.
1: But it's going to be an electric crowd. Like, I'm really excited to see kind of just how it plays. And you know, the audience is like an actor in our play. So I'm very curious to see where they sit and what kind of energy they bring in Minneapolis on Sunday night.
0: Yeah, you know, and on Sunday night in Minneapolis, they might, you know, remember you're the Bears fan. He's the Vikings alum, right? Do I do that in air quotes?
1: You okay. could. Ooh, it's a bit of, you know, a little bit of an alum. Yeah.
0: Okay, fine. By the way, I'm talking this way about Roman because he's not in the room.
3: That's true. Hey, Rich, but you know,
0: what?
3: You're right. I'm on the fence. I like both of them, but just like LeVar Ball.
4: Even when you lose, I win.
3: Even when I lose, I win. So, you know, either way, I'm going to be happy. And I'm going to be sad. I'm going to be happy and sad. I don't know.
0: Seth, you're the man. Have a great SummerSlam. Thanks for sitting in this chair. Next time we talk, and maybe there's more time, we do have to revisit that whole Die Hard, the Christmas movie thing. Because
1: I've watched it.
0: Okay,
1: I have opinions.
0: Okay,
1: so
0: that'll be the next time. Let's just keep a pin in that one. I'm sure you and I you'll be back here at some point between now and the beginning of the season. And if not, by the way, thank you, lovely wife. your better half, for being a guest on the show. That was a fun conversation. That was great,
1: She's
0: man.
1: The best.
0: I do not
1: She's
0: take that for granted, because you guys have not done that before, right? Where
1: never.
0: You're interviewing Becky Lynch, correct? That's never happened.
1: That is correct. Never has she been a guest in a forum where I've been the moderator. So yeah, it was very cool.
3: It was awesome.
5: It was great.
0: Yeah, you're usually the A and she's the Q at home. You know what I mean? I'm sure she's she's like, what's up with this, Seth? But I appreciate it. I don't take that for granted. And you the man, and have a great SummerSlam.
1: Thank you, Rich.
0: You got it. WWE SummerSlam, Saturday and Sunday, 6 Eastern.
3: Good luck.
0: Yeah. ESPN
3: good luck,
0: with luck, ESPN yeah. Unlimited. Seth Rollins here on the Rich
3: Eisen. Yes, sir.
0: Yes, indeed. All
2: love
0: right.
2: It, love
0: we'll
2: it.
0: Take a break, and we'll give TJ a splinter for his ass. That's how I spend the commercial break.
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3: Hanging on for as long as you did. What's on your mind, Ron?
4: Well, go blue. I'm right there with you. I just moved from Toledo, Ohio.
3: Okay.
4: I'm a lifelong kind of Steelers fan. I don't know. I'm not as quite as old as Jack was.
3: Nice.
4: But I'm 60, and I was at the Franco Harris game when he did the Immaculate Reception with my father.
3: Oh, that's neat. That's awesome. That's great, Ron.
5: That's pretty dope.
3: So, it was, you know, obviously, a terrible moment that Franco wasn't around for his, for that 50th reunion. Obviously.
4: Yes, I was.
3: No doubt about it. But, what do you think of your Steelers this year? You excited?
4: Lightning in a bottle. I foresee great things. I think they're most underrated for the Magic that they look like they could finally hit again. It's been 17 years.
3: Okay.
4: Since we won the Super Bowl.
3: Yeah, it's been a while. Well, thank you for the call. I greatly appreciate the time. It's Ron in Tennessee right here on the program.
5: Ron.
3: The Steelers start against the Falcons.
5: Ooh. It's a fun start.
3: Arthur Smith's still there, isn't he?
5: No,
3: he's gone, right? Yeah. Arthur's gone. That's right. Mike McCarthy's the man there now. Then Rodgers at the Patriots one more time. One last time before the Bengals and then the Browns, right there. 844-204-RICH being the number to dial here on the program. Let's go to Jason in New Hampshire. What's up, Jason?
6: What's up?
3: What's up, buddy?
6: I'm on.
3: You are.
6: This is my first step into my career change here. You know, some people like to practice pitching windups in the mirror. I'm practicing the ad reads, you know, that Rich Eisen does so beautifully.
3: All right. What's on your mind, bud?
6: Well, I'd like to do the win-loss for the Bottlenose Boys down in Miami.
3: So you want to do a Dolphins win-loss game? Ooh. All right, let's do it.
6: Yeah, I'm a bit of a fish out of water. You know, my dad was a bandwagon Marino guy back in the day, so he set me up for failure.
3: Well, the only one I have here is, I guess, a 14-year-old from Georgia named Harry gave the Dolphins a big-time insane record of, what I guess, 14-3. So let's see what we got here. Jason in New Hampshire. What happens when the Dolphins open up in Las Vegas?
6: Loss.
3: Okay. Then you're at San Francisco.
6: At San Francisco. They just got Debo back. Loss.
3: 0-2, home for the Chiefs.
6: Home for the Chiefs? Those boys are going to try to run it back again. Loss.
3: 0-3 at the Vikings.
6: Vikings quarterback battle there. Yeah, we don't cover running quarterbacks well at all. I know it's going to be kind of a loss.
3: 0-4, home for the Bengals.
6: Ooh, Bengals revamped on defense. But maybe we can... loss.
3: 0-5 at the Jets.
6: I'm going to go with your boy that called a couple days ago, loss.
3: Okay, 0-6, home for the Patriots.
6: Home for the Patriots. That's a win.
3: That a boy. There we go. Jeff Hafley's first career win against Brockman's Patriots. And you know crazy things happen.
7: You're in New England,
3: Patriots in
7: bro.
3: Miami.
7: Come on.
3: Lions at Dolphins. You got the Lions.
6: Lions at Dolphins. Yeah. Ooh, you know what? I'm going to flip a little bit here because I think the Lions are on a downward turn. That's a W.
3: That's two games in a row at the Colts.
6: Colts. Danny Jones. Fresh contract. I lost.
3: 2-7 at the Bills.
6: Oh, at the Bills. Ooh, definite loss right there.
3: 2-8, home for the Jets.
6: Home for the Jets. Oh, coming back around? No way. Win.
3: 3-8 at the Broncos.
6: The Broncos. You know, I'm very down on the Broncos. I think they're going to finish a lot lower than people think this year. However, I will take that as a loss.
3: All right, 3-9, home for the Bears.
6: Man, I do like Caleb Williams. I do like the way he threw that fourth down. Fourth down and forever. I gotta go to loss.
3: Three, okay. You got 3-10 now at the Packers.
6: Oh, Jeff, going against it. Oh, he knows. Everyone's talking about Jordan Love, MVP. Now, he knows his boy. That's a win.
3: All right, that's four wins now. What do you got? Let's finish up strong real quick. You don't have much time. Chargers at Dolphins.
6: I know I don't. Say again?
3: Chargers.
6: Chargers. That's a loss because I'm really high on them with my boy Mike McDaniel.
3: Home for the Bills.
6: Loss.
3: And then at the Patriots.
6: We're tanking for Arch Manning at that point. Lost
3: 4-13, Jason in New Hampshire. Thanks for the call, Jason in New Hampshire.
7: And with the first pick in the 2027 draft,
3: 4-13 would be. I don't know if 4-13 be good enough for That'd first right. overall pick, pal.
8: Seems like a tiebreaker.
3: That's such a bummer of a way to go right into the weekend, don't you think? August is here.
7: Wow.
3: Let's go, baby.
7: Let's go.
3: Trade deadline over the weekend. When stuff's going to pop?
8: It seems like Sunday night.
3: When we're back here on Monday, is Tarek Skubal the Dodger, yes or no?
7: No.
8: I mean, I hope
3: I
8: not.
3: Think he is.
7: Let's go.
3: Jeff Passan said the only way Tarek Skubal is not a Dodger is that the price goes so far up the Dodgers get insulted.
8: Insult them, please.
7: Insult them.
3: At some point, they're just going to say sold. We don't want to pay him that much.
8: That's frustrating.
3: Did the Dodgers even get another ace to go along with him?
8: With Skubal?
3: Yeah.
8: Oh, my goodness.
3: Freddie Peralta got scratched from the Mets start. See you later, Freddie. That was a great run. It was a great run. Yeah, man.
8: Well, Lindor.
7: We'll look back fondly at the Peralta.
3: Can't believe he's leaving a Mets town. Jeez. Right.
8: Maybe Lindor, too.
7: Leaving a Mets.
3: To you?
7: Lindor's not going anywhere.
3: Go to you? So you go to the Red Sox?
7: He's staying.
8: I'll take him or Abrams.
7: He's a lifer.
3: I'm sure you'll take him. It's all the thing, like, will your owner open up the Velcro enough? Well, no, that's when the Red Sox have made a trade. There it is. That'll wrap up this edition of the Rich Eisen Show. We'll chat again on Monday, unless it's Disney Plus. That's in a sec.
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1: Here is your latest Middle Tennessee weather. Tonight brings a chance of showers and thunderstorms, mainly after 4 a.m., with lows near 75. Saturday has an 80% chance of storms, with highs near 91 and heat index values up to 103. By Sunday, a 50% chance of storms arrives after 1 p.m., with highs near 85. 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
6: This is Nick Frazier, starting in New Orleans, where the Saints have locked up their wide receiver Chris Olave, signing him to a massive four-year contract extension worth $132 million, which includes $90 million guaranteed and keeps him in New Orleans through 2030. Meanwhile, in Nashville, the Tennessee Titans training camp, offensive tackle J.C. Latham has officially been activated off the PUP list. After dealing with the pectoral strain, Latham is beginning to ramp back up to full practice. Over on the links at the Rocket Classic, Patrick Cantley and Cam Young share the top spot in the standings. Young moved up 68 spots, starting his round at 1-under and now shooting 9-under to finish the day. This evening, the Nashville Sounds continue their series with the Charlotte Knights, the AAA affiliate of the Chicago White Sox. 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
10: You can get offered anything over two. And so when you're told you're a franchise quarterback and they handle it otherwise, that's disappointing. So I felt like I earned that. It's not a poor me pity party over here.
11: Mayfield is on the last year of his current deal. In baseball, the Mets send left-handed reliever A.J. Minter to the Twins in exchange for a pair of minor leaguers. Shohei Ohtani is expected to be back in the Dodgers lineup tonight after taking off last night. He continues to deal with a knee injury. Dodgers open up a series with the Red Sox tonight. Bottom of the third at Wrigley, Yankees and Cubs are scoreless. College basketball, Wichita State has given head coach Paul Mills a 3-year contract extension.
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14: What's going on, fellas?
15: Time to snatch some crumbs.
14: It's time to snatch some crumbs, Harry.
15: Yes,
14: you know
15: sir.
14: What, fellas? Y'all are so damn good, it don't make no sense. But, Harry, I'm going to challenge you to a sing-off. And, Freddie, I want you to pray for the Iowa Cowboys, please.
13: Crumb snatcher wants to win the battle karaoke between you and him.
15: So, crumb snatcher, give me a little sample.
14: What?

0: It's the Salutations, brothers and sisters. Welcome to the best show on your radio. It is Love Friday when it comes to Freddie and Harry, and we are here. The we being me, Freddie Coleman, Harry Douglas, Shannon Penn, E-Dog, Eric Hanman, all the four horsemen together in Love Friday Harmony, presented by Progressive Insurance on the ESPN app, Sirius XM Channel 80, as well as tune in to that smart speaker to play ESPN Radio. Don't forget about us on ESPN Plus. And HD wasn't on the showgram yesterday because he was doing a wonderful event with Back to School right around the corner for many states starting on Monday. Once again, HD, you don't have to worry about being big in the community. You and your family are big in the community with what you do, each and every part of your foundation, providing school supplies for the kids in your area.
1: Yeah, it was just unbelievable yesterday. Had a great time. Had the ability, Freddie, every family that came in and all the kids had a chance to talk to every single person. And that's what means the most to me, along with giving them school supplies so they can be able to have a fantastic year. But being able just to interact with families and ask the kids, are they ready to go to school? What's their favorite subjects? What do they like to do outside of school? And just allowing them to have the space to be able to talk to me. And I love to be listening ears and give them that opportunity, because a lot of times, so many times, I would say kids are taking directions from people.
0: Absolutely.
1: And people are always telling them what to do. I like to hear from the kids. I want to see their personalities. I did another one today down in Macon. I told one young man, well, actually two of them, as they were coming to get their stuff, I said, hey, y'all are growing up to be young men. Y'all are going to middle school. Don't send your mama over here to get your stuff. Be a young man. Speak up. Project yourself and tell me what you're looking for and what you want. So, and one of the moms was like, thank you so much, because I've been trying to tell him that for a very, very long time. So it's just like little nuggets like that, and just being able to hear from the families. One guy I met yesterday, he just moved down to Atlanta from New Jersey, and I was telling him and his two daughters and his wife, I was like, well, you know, things are a little different down south than they are up north.
0: Sure.
1: There's a little bit more southern hospitality down here. So if people seem a bit nicer,
0: wow,
1: it's not because they're a fraud. That's just the way of living down here in the south. That's what I told
0: him. Did you pull the whole Mason-Dixon line on him?
1: You
0: didn't have to. You decided to.
1: I needed to. but it was so great because, like, Freddie, it was our 18th annual Back to School Bash, and none of it works without sponsors, volunteers, and, of course, my fantastic, amazing, wonderful parents who has been there with me and my brother and my sister through thick and thin our entire lives. But that's how I started giving back to the community, seeing my parents do it when I was a kid.
0: Sure.
1: And it was just embedded in me and my brother and my sister to be able to do the same. And I'm able to have my kids come give back as well. Princey yesterday, he was in charge of giving the candy out to kids. I look over one time, multiple times, and I'm like, Prince, how you supposed to be giving the candy out? And I didn't see three of these candy bags open over here.
0: What was his answer?
1: Daddy, aren't you supposed to be paying attention to your station over there? Yeah,
0: the guilty always give away when they're guilty. He didn't say I didn't eat any candy, or that's not true. He said, Dad, why don't you pay attention to that and let me pay attention to this?
1: But, Freddie, that was not all that happened yesterday. Like, me and my parents, like, we grew up in Jonesboro, Georgia, in Clayton County, and they went and surprised us yesterday. They did a mural of my brother and I, Tony Douglas, who played in the NBA for 8 years. He's overseas still now playing. So that mural that they did, to be able to see it unveiled with my family, with my son, my mom and dad, and my nephew was there as well too, and all the people of Jonesboro and Clayton County who mean so much to our family and our foundation, my dad was tearing up. I had tears in my eyes. They didn't fall down, but, man, I was about to. But the entire ride down to Macon, Georgia today for 1 hour and 30 minutes and coming back, that's all I kept thinking about, and it reminded me of, you know, continue to be who God set you out to be.
0: Sure.
1: Don't change who you are for anyone or anybody. And if someone has an issue with it, that's on them. That has nothing to do with you. So it just reminded me, man, just to, along this path, on this journey, there have been so many speed bumps. But through it all, coming out on the other side, and you're growing up and you're going through life and you're embedded in your schoolwork, you're embedded in sports, you never think of these things happening, but for them to set up a mural that's going to be up there for 40 years before it has to be touched up was just outstanding for us to be able to have for our family of me and my brother. And my son, I sent y'all one of the pictures. I'm holding him, and he's up there pointing to it. Mm. And you want to know what I told him? I said, baby boy, one day you're going to be up here next. He was like, I know, Daddy. I can't wait. So that was just so exciting to be able to share with my parents and my family and my extended family, the people of Jonesboro, Georgia, and Clayton County. I am a product of the South Side.
0: Right.
1: And I'm going to always speak up for where I came from. I'm never going to forget where I came from, and will always give back no matter what. If I have money, if I don't have money, whether it's, you know, going to visit kids, talking to them, helping out in the community, my family, the Douglas family, we will always be a part of that no matter what.
0: Please tell me you're going to post this on Instagram.
1: I am. So I'm going to do it Monday.
0: Good.
1: I'm going to put a nice reel together on Monday.
0: Good.
1: And I'm going to post some of the videos that they took, because they had a young lady, China, who was taking pictures and videos. And so I'm going to make a nice reel, and I'm going to post it on Monday morning about 9 a.m. so everyone can see it.
0: Well deserved for you, your brother Tony, and the entire Douglas family. We are very, very blessed by your presence, because we know it's never, ever about you guys. It's always about making things better for other people. There are plenty of people that can always rally around that, no matter who's paying attention, no matter who's watching. Hit us up on the socials anytime you want at Coleman ESPN. That's my handle. At HDouglas83, that's Harry's handle. Don't forget about us on the Freddie and Harry call-in line at 888-SAY-ESPN. 888-729-3776.
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6: The main thing with Freddie and Harry.
0: So Harry Douglas and his family were doing it and doing it and doing it well for their community that they love so much and that loves them so much. He wasn't here yesterday to hear about this community, as in D-I-S, community, that's no longer communal feeling involving Philadelphia. But the Eagles, apparently, they just can't quit A.J. Brown, because Jalen Hurts, Nick Sirianni, the whole Eagles team. Yesterday, Jalen Hurts let it be known that the first team meeting that they had before training camp got started, this was the message from Nick Sirianni, the head coach of the Eagles. And whether you believe it or not, you can believe it. It was definitely directed at a guy that used to play for them, known as A.J. Brown.
7: Well, you know, I think that's something that, honestly, it starts from Coach Sirianni and his message. And his first words in yesterday's team meeting was about being together and being aligned. And when I was taking notes of it, I just, you know, thought about 100% alignment and zero entitlement. And so as a team, that's what everybody's pushing. I talked to Saquon, and he's talking about just us being disciplined and us going out there and fighting for one another and executing. So, you know, that's a bigger picture standpoint. And, you know, I think Coach Sirianni is it's starting with him, obviously. But we just want to take it a day at a time, and being able to onboard everything we're doing and continue to deposit daily.
0: To be able to be on board and positivity, 100% alignment, zero entitlement. I don't think that was being directed at Jalen Hurts from him, or Saquon Barkley, or Nick Sirianni, Big Dom, no one playing for the Philadelphia Eagles, a part of the Eagles organization that is constituted going into the 2026 season. I've always wanted this, HD. What is the end game when you decide to put on your Petty Chronicles hat and decide to put that out there publicly and let the public decide exactly who you're directing that at? Because that was clearly my view, directed at A.J. Brown.
1: Now, I would say everything that Jalen Hurts just said is that Nick Sirianni also stated, and some of the things that he mentioned, is exactly how you want to go to a season before you start training camp. You want to have that alignment. And Freddie, I tell people all the time, even when I'm talking with kids or if I'm talking to adults, right, if I'm doing one of those type of, you know, visits, if you're not aligned properly, the good man upstairs is not going to bless you. Sometimes he'll hit pause for a cause if you're not in alignment. So what he's saying is right, but it also reminded me of a guy by the name of Jason Tatum, who just recently got in front of a microphone and said something that a lot of people thought was directed toward a former teammate. This kind of reminds me of that a little bit. And I want to give Jalen Hurts the benefit of the doubt. But if Nick Sirianni said that in a team meeting, it doesn't necessarily mean that you have to go on the microphone and say what your head coach said. You can still be in alignment, still preach entitlement to your entire football team, offense, defense, and special teams. But because what you guys talked about in your team meeting doesn't necessarily mean that everyone in the media and everyone out in the public needs to know what you guys discussed in your team meeting. So as much as I want to give him the benefit of the doubt that he's not talking about A.J. Brown at any given moment and giving that statement, and some of the things he's saying, yes, is true about a football team starting the season. A little bit to me seems like it was directed towards A.J. Brown, because let's be honest, in 2025, and I have the numbers right here. So third down offense, they were 24th. Rushing offense, they were 18th. Pass offense, they were 23rd. That offense was not in alignment. And therefore, you got the numbers that you got, and you got the staleness multiple times, week in and week out, that we also seen with our own two eyes.
0: Yeah, be careful when you put that kind of narrative out there. If you're the Philadelphia Eagles on one side directed at one guy named Brown, or if you're Jason Tatum, the Boston Celtics, on the other side directing that at another guy named Brown who happened to be cousins of a family situation, be careful when you put that kind of thing out there. Because if you thought the pressure was going to be ratcheted up on you without A.J. Brown, that's going to go to the nth degree, because Jalen Hurts didn't back away from those comments at all. And Harry, you made a point that I haven't heard from anybody. Just because your coach said that in a team meeting does not mean that you needed to broadcast it to everybody out there. So now you've really increased the volume on the oven. You've gone from having the oven set at 350 to about 450 right about now, because you're telling everybody who is somebody, the reason we weren't the team that we supposed to be last year is because one guy was entitled and he wasn't aligned with us. And it kept being more of a problem, more of a problem, more of a problem. I still wonder, though, who's going to be better without the other? Is it A.J. Brown without Jalen Hurts, HD, or is it Jalen Hurts without A.J. Brown?
1: I'm going to go A.J. Brown without Jalen Hurts, because who his quarterback now is will be, and that's Drake May. This is a guy who was second in MVP voting, and I do believe from an arm talent perspective and also from an accuracy standpoint that this will be the best quarterback that A.J. Brown has played with throughout his entire career. Mm-hmm. Now, that's not a shot at Jalen Hurts. Jalen Hurts has his strength, but the strength of Drake May and the New England Patriots is his ability to throw the deep ball, be accurate, throwing every single pass on the football field and being able to make every single throw. On top of, he's going to a team that reached the Super Bowl a season ago. Now, their schedule is going to be harder. When I look at the Philadelphia Eagles, you have a new offensive coordinator in Sean Mannion. And the biggest thing for him coming in as an offensive coordinator is getting this run game back on tack, back to when they won the Super Bowl. Because, Freddie, I'll tell you this. Back in 2024, they were second in rushing. That just happened to be the year that they went to the Super Bowl. Now, Jalen Hurts also needs to get back to rushing the football as well. He looks a little slimmer than he was a season ago, too. So you can tell he's in well condition, and he wanted to come into training camp ready to go, not trying to get ready to go. And that's a big difference, in my opinion. But all of this, from an offensive standpoint, is only going to work, in my opinion, consistently if that run game is valuable, because the play action comes off the run game. But like I mentioned, they weren't great passing the football. You also have to tie the run game into the pass game, and Sean Mannion is going to be able to marry plays together that look similar and take advantage if that run game is full throttle like it was 2 years ago. So now Jalen Hurts has to be consistent as a passer, throwing the ball downfield, taking more chances, not playing so cautious, because you don't want to turn the football over when things could be there in the pass game down the field.
0: Harry Douglas, Freddie coming together on Love Friday. Freddie and Harry presented by Progressive Insurance and ESPN Radio, the ESPN app, SiriusXM Channel 80, as well as ESPN Plus. Here's why I'm on the other side of you. Who will be more successful without the other? You can let us know. Will Jalen Hurts be more successful without A.J. Brown? Will A.J. Brown be more successful without Jalen Hurts? 888-SAY-ESPN, 888-729-3776. Everything you said about what Jalen Hurts has to do, I believe he's going to do. Now he doesn't have to worry about having a distraction, or when you think about it, having the excuse why the offense was not in alignment, especially in 2025. Essentially, the Philadelphia Eagles have told everybody the reason we were not like that was because of A.J. Brown. Well, A.J. Brown's no longer there. So Jalen Hurts, you've always been at your best when you can be a point guard in an offense. We saw it at Alabama. We saw it at Oklahoma. Even during that Super Bowl year, yeah, A.J. Brown got the majority of touches, but he's able to spread the ball onto so many different people in the running game and in the passing game. Now he's really going to have to do that. And he's got some weapons where he can do that.
1: Yes,
0: Devontae Smith has all the makings of being a number one wide receiver. I love the pickup of Mekhi Lemon in the NFL draft. They have Hollywood Brown that can top off the defense. And now they got company with Dallas Goedert because they got Eli Stiles, who they got out of Vanderbilt.
1: It's going to be a matchup nightmare,
0: right,
1: too.
0: If the offensive line can have a return to dominance that we saw in 2024, highly unlikely, but they can get anywhere near that, then everything is going to be at the disposal for Jalen Hurts. And if he's able to do that, to be that kind of point guard, it won't be about numbers here, numbers there. Everybody's going to benefit. Everybody's going to eat. And Jalen Hurts will look like that quarterback that we thought we were going to see in 2025, that we saw for the majority of 2024.
1: Yeah, but and I just want them to be better across the board, taking chances and not be scared to throw the ball down the middle of the field. Now, this offense is going to demand that, but they will be better, in my opinion, because Mekhi Lemon does cover up a deficiency that they had last season. They didn't have a lot of yards after catch and guys you can just throw the football to, whether it's 1 yard behind the line of scrimmage, that has the lower body strength that can just go get extra yards, make people miss. Mekhi Lemon made a damn living at that at Southern California last year, and he has that ability. So that's going to make up for one deficiency. But I do agree with you from an offensive line standpoint. This offensive line was banged up last year. This offensive line didn't get the push that they had got in previous years up front, so that run game could be at the forefront of everything that they wanted to do. So that's going to be a major component in everything that they want to do offensively. Can this offensive line move a man from point A to point B against his will, and that run game be back full throttle like we've seen in the Super Bowl season?
0: The one thing that A.J. Brown will help the New England Patriots with, he has a chance to let it be known that they were not a fluke last year. A lot of people have said, oh, this is going to be your reckoning, Patriots. You're going to get your comeuppance. You're going up against a tougher schedule, at least right now on paper, compared to last year. Mm-hmm. You won that division because you played a lot of Carvels, a lot of softies, a lot of cherry cones, a lot of swirls, a lot of ice cream sundaes. It's going to be steak. It's going to be T-bone. It's going to be meatloaf on that schedule this year for the Patriots. Adding a guy like A.J.

0: a big part of A.J. Brown that, yeah, I know I'm not going to let Mike Vrabel down, but I'm really going to stick it to you guys. Having a guy with Drake May, who I think in about a year and a half is going to be regarded as an elite quarterback in the National Football League, one of the more accurate passers already going into year three, because we saw that last year. Even with a quote-unquote tougher schedule on paper, having a guy like that is going to be a quarterback's best friend. It's going to be an offensive lineman's best friend, because he won't have to hold the ball a long way for people to get open. I can't wait to see exactly how the Patriots had that "we were not a fluke" mentality last year that they're going to bring into this year. And a guy named A.J. Brown is going to be determined to make sure that people realize, I'm the missing piece to this team winning a championship. I'm not going to be the piece that keeps this team from being a better team in 2026.
1: So let me ask you this, Freddie. Other than the New England Patriots, who was the team out of the most team to prove last year wasn't a fluke?
0: Oh, for me, Jacksonville.
1: Jacksonville.
0: I still don't think Jacksonville's a good football team. They really, really are. A lot of people did not realize what kind of team they were until they got to the playoffs. They gave the Buffalo Bills all they could handle playing that home football game. But a lot of people still wonder, okay, no Travis Etienne, who's now at the New Orleans Saints, how are you going to handle dealing with that in Jacksonville, when many people believe they're going to take a step back instead of staying where they are or taking a step forward?
1: And then also you got the question marks. What is Travis Hunter going to look like? Is he wide receiver? Is he going to be cornerback? Which side is he going to take most of the time actually playing and being a part of that room throughout the season? So that's another big question. I'll say the team for me that had a lot of success last year and needs to prove that it wasn't a fluke is the Chicago Bears. They went 11-6 and they won the NFC North. You don't want to be the team that the Washington Commanders were last season after making an NFC Championship game in 2024. So I know Ben Johnson's going to be on those guys very, very hard to push and strive better to be better than they were a season ago. But you have to go out there and perform at that level, from the quarterback position to the wide receivers to the tight ends. The offensive line had a little shuffling there with, you know, your center deciding that he wanted to retire. And then defensively, if you guys don't get the turnovers, can you get stops and get off the field on third downs?
0: So those are the teams we picked, other than the Patriots. Who's under the most steam to prove that last year was not a fluke? I took the Jacksonville Jaguars. Harry Douglas took the Chicago Bears. Which team are you taking? Other than New England, who's under the most steam this year to prove that last year was not a fluke? Let us know at 888-SAY-ESPN, 888-729-3776. It's Love Friday when it comes to Freddie and Harry. He's Harry Douglas. I'm Freddie Coleman. And Baker Mayfield not feeling that love from the Tampa Bay Buccaneers. But how much of that could come back to haunt Baker Mayfield more than the Buccaneers? This is ESPN Radio, the ESPN app, and ESPN Plus. 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
4: Pace of play is a giant issue slash problem that a lot of guys talk about. 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Stuff it to 10 feet. Sam misses his putt. 22 seconds. Put my name on the jug.
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0: Center.
1: I'm Ed Benkin. NFL training camp continues, and the Packers welcome back their tight end today. Tucker Kraft has been taken off the team's PUP list. He's recovering from a torn ACL suffered 9 months ago. Meanwhile, Tua Tagovailoa continues to proceed cautiously with what is being called a tweak in his back. There's no timetable as far as when the Falcons quarterback will be able to return to full practice. In baseball, they are in the bottom of the fifth inning at Wrigley Field as the Yankees leading the Cubs 2-0. Spencer Jones has a solo home run for New York. The Mets have sent left-handed reliever A.J. Mitchell to the Twins in exchange for a pair of minor leaguers. Meanwhile, ESPN's Doug Glanville says the trade line will be interesting for teams bunched up in the American League wild card hunt.
2: Well, I see teams that are going to make a lot of moves, you know, and it may not be the traditional I'm trying to win the trade. There's much more of like a lateral win-win type of scenario.
1: Major League Baseball's trade deadline will be on Monday. Meanwhile, Shohei Ohtani is expected to return to the lineup tonight for the Dodgers. He sat out last night's game as he continues to deal with the knee injury. The Dodgers open up a series with the Red Sox tonight at Chavez Ravine.
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0: ESPN app, SiriusXM Channel 80. Yeah. Don't forget about us and tune in and check us out on ESPN Plus. How much could Baker Mayfield wanting the Buccaneers to come through but didn't, to wind up hurting but not helping him when this season rolls around? We're going to do that in a couple of seconds. But 888-729-3776. Other than the Patriots, I believe it's Jacksonville. Harry Douglas believes it is Chicago. Those are the two teams, other than the Patriots, under the most team to prove that last year's success was not a fluke. Shane in Colorado at 888-729-3776. Shane, other than the Patriots, what team do you believe is out there that has to prove that last year was not a fluke?
1: Hey, good afternoon, guys. Hey, listen to you guys every day.
0: Appreciate you.
1: Come on, man. It's all about the Broncos.
0: Go on.
1: Okay, so we all know that if Bo plays in that AFC Championship, we win the football game. I don't know if we're going to beat Seattle, but we're definitely playing for the title. No better in-game preparation coach in terms of preparation than Sean Payton. I think the defense has shown, you know, we're elite. Bo's still getting no respect right now, but Bo's about to become a top five or six quarterback after this year, guys. Okay. Hey, thanks for taking my call.
0: Appreciate you, Shane, and I'm with Shane, and we both are in agreement with Shane. I firmly believe Bo Nix is playing that game last year that the Denver Broncos are in the Super Bowl, and they beat the New England Patriots. Now we're going to see how they're going to handle that, because last year people wondered, could they overtake Kansas City? Could they overtake the Chargers and win that division? And you called it. You said the Broncos were going to win the AFC West. They wound up doing it. They got to the AFC Championship game. Now they're going to be the hunted. Sean Payton's used to it. The guys that he has, they're not used to it. And Bo Nix still may be a little compromised, HD, rebounding from that injury they suffered versus Buffalo, that it could be maybe a slower start to the Broncos than people could realize for a team that got the AFC title game last year.
2: And when you say slower start, that is something that the Denver Broncos, Freddie Coleman, cannot afford. You look at the first five games of their schedule, you start with a divisional opponent, the Kansas City Chiefs, the team that you actually dethroned that had won that division many, many years in a row. And then you play the Jacksonville Jaguars, the Los Angeles Rams, the San Francisco 49ers, the Los Angeles Chargers, and then the Seattle Seahawks. What is that, the first six games? That is not an easy first six games on someone's schedule, but that's what happens when you win the division, when you become a team that has an unbelievable record the previous season. Your next year's schedule is going to be pretty damn tough. But I do believe Bo Nix adding Jalen Waddle to the fold. He has another very, very good weapon he can get the football to. But also what Sean Payton needs to do with this offense, I know he's not going to be the guy calling the plays, but they have to run the football better than they have the last few years under his tutelage. They have to run it better, and I know that's going to be a point of emphasis going into training camp and making sure that you can remain balanced and run the football at will. Because I look at Sean Payton and all the days that he spent with the New Orleans Saints. Mm-hmm. That's one of the things that they did very, very well. Even though he had Drew Brees as his quarterback, he utilized two and three running backs in multiple games, and they were able to run the football well. Another thing that they did well in those days in New Orleans, they always had a very athletic tight end that they can get the football to, and it can be a security blanket to the quarterback. So Evan Ingram is going to have to step up more in his second season with the Denver Broncos.
0: Well, the Broncos want to prove to everybody that last year is going to be sustainable this year, not be a fluke. Baker Mayfield is kind of in the same situation with his own team. Now, he is 16th ranked in terms of quarterback pay, making $33.33 million. Baker Mayfield, just based on when he said this to Jeremy Fowler of ESPN, he was expecting that the Tampa Bay Buccaneers were not going to let him go into this final year of his contract without a new contract.
3: Between years, average, and guarantees. Probably the most disappointing is years. Didn't get offered anything over two. And so when you're told you're a franchise quarterback and they handle it otherwise, that's disappointing. So felt like I earned that. It's not a poor me pity party over here. It is what it is. And so that's why I said the deadline was training camp. I'm focused on the team, focused on getting better and trying to give this team a better chance to win a Super Bowl.
0: Then after that, he doubled down on how this relationship is a bit frayed between him and Tampa Bay.
3: It's disappointing. It's, you know, I'm not the first one to go through it like this. This is kind of historically how they've done negotiations, which is disappointing when you think you're a cornerstone of the franchise to be treated like that. But disappointing. I know I'm no dummy. I know the contract and salary cap, what's going on. Franchise tag isn't exactly in play for them. It'd be a lot of dead money. So it is what it is. And like I said, unfortunate, but I'm excited. I'm in the best shape I've ever been in a really good place. And I'm feeling really confident with the staff that Todd's put together that we're going to have a really, really good team.
2: I would say for Baker Mayfield, just go out there and ball out, especially when you're talking like that on open mics. And look, he has every right to say what he want to say, but just understand if you don't perform at the level that you're supposed to perform at for 2026, things could come back and be used against you for 2027. Now, I think part of the reasoning that he didn't receive a deal over 2 years is that they're probably trying to line this up with their potential head coach decision. Is Todd Bowles going to be there? Is Todd Bowles not going to be there? And if it is going to be somebody else, can that guy have his pick of the litter when it comes to the quarterback position, whoever becomes the next head coach, if Todd Bowles is no longer that guy? Mm-hmm. So I can understand Baker Mayfield's side of things and him probably feeling unappreciated, leading this organization, resurgence of his career post-Tom Brady. He led this team to two playoff appearances, and once they went to the second round last year, they lost in the first round, didn't make the playoffs last season. They tried to tail it off within their last five games. So, you know, I can understand his frustration a little bit, but I can also understand the team side of it. And what I've learned within business, period, it's never personal. It's always business. Now, people being humanized and being the humans that we are, they take it personal at times, and sometimes they just can't understand that it's business and it's not personal.
0: It's always been his superpower that if he's felt disrespected, if he's felt dissed, if he's felt undervalued,
2: he's always wore it on his sleeve.
0: Yeah, but this may come back to haunt him, and here's why. Because just seeing the look on his face and hearing those words, you can get away with that, in my opinion, if you're trying to play your way back into the league or go over any kind of expectation people did not have for you. His career is on the line, because if he doesn't play well, then people are going to say, boy, Tampa Bay was right about Baker Mayfield. They were right to not sign to an extension. They were right not to tear up the final year of that contract and say, we're going to pay you $50 million and also franchise tag, not doing that. If you're Baker Mayfield, you can play upset. But if you play personal, that's when things can get sketchy, when there's so much money on the line involving you. Because you may be right, HD, about lining up with the coaches, potential quarterback class next year that people are looking at in 2027. Tampa Bay did not make it personal. In my opinion, if you're Baker Mayfield, you can't make it personal. Say, I'll show them. Because you may want to show them exactly that they were more right about you than you are about yourself going into this final year.
2: And I think just for Baker, you look at all the things throughout his career up until this point. Even when Kevin Stefanski went to the Atlanta Falcons, and the little shot that Baker Mayfield gave him as well. Bro, you don't have to shoot at people every opportunity that you have and be so vocal about it. You can say it to your damn self at home or to your camp and the people that you love and the people that you're closer to. But you don't always have to do it within a microphone, because it can be used against you if you don't go out there and perform at a very, very high level. Like when the Tampa Bay Buccaneers play the Atlanta Falcons, if they don't beat the Atlanta Falcons, you know what people are going to say? Well, he really showed Kevin Stefanski. No, Kevin Stefanski showed him. So that's why you also, and I'm not saying you can't be who you are, mm-hmm. but also just understand there are things that come with when you take things personal all the time and right. you wear it on your sleeve vocally every chance that you get.
0: Because you don't want that to affect the decision-making position, and where the decisions you make are based on emotion and not just on reasoning, not based on anything intellectual, not based on anything nuanced. Not saying you can't at times do that. But when you constantly play like that, that's a stress thing if you're Baker Mayfield. You can do that when you're a little younger. But with a lot of money on the line, and potentially your starting quarterback career on the line, sometimes you got to take pause for the cause, bro, and say, I can play with a chip on my shoulder. But playing that, you got a whole building on your shoulder, the building always wins. You can knock off chips. You can knock off bricks. Buildings are undefeated. And Baker Mayfield, if he doesn't realize that, then Tampa Bay's not going to benefit. He's not going to benefit. And guess what? Baker Mayfield will be looking for a new team next year, and Tampa Bay will be looking for a new quarterback next year.
2: Look, I remember one time I'm playing in the league, and this is one day Freddie, I was going to let everybody have it within the organization. Okay. I just had my mind made up, but I had to meet my pastor first. I had to go have breakfast with him. And he was like, man, I see something's bothering you. What's going on? And I told him, I said, I'm about to go in there. He said, well, how stupid do you sound? He said, you finna let your emotions get in the way of business. He said, how dumb do you sound? I'm glad you came and met with me first so I can tell you what you about to do is stupid. And he was doggone right. He was talking. Sometimes, man, we have to learn to check and control our emotions so it doesn't get in the way of things that we may love and enjoy doing the most.
0: Well, right now, maybe Baker Mayfield needs that emotional rescue to make sure that those emotions don't override and put him in a situation and the Buccaneers in a situation where they're not going to be winners together and they may be forced to be apart. He is Harry Douglas. I am Freddie Coleman. It is the Love Friday edition of Freddie and Harry. Check in anytime you want at Coleman ESPN and at HDouglas83 and at 888-SAY-ESPN 888-729-3776. So the 49ers bring back a star from their past. How much of that can make it a better future for their quarterback, Purdy, Brock Purdy? 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
18: Here is your latest Middle Tennessee weather. Tonight, there is a 40% chance of showers and thunderstorms, mainly after 4 a.m. with a low near 75. Saturday brings likely showers and thunderstorms with a high near 91 and a heat index up to 103. Sunday sees a 50% chance of storms after 1 p.m. with a high near 85. 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
2: Nobody represented that more than Deebo Samuel from the wide receiver position. Normally, that's not a position you say, our toughest guy resides there. San Francisco's one of their toughest guys resided there with Deebo Samuel. I'll never forget when they went into Philadelphia in that regular season game, and he had that big boom box like he was trying to make sure it was going to be
30: Trent Williams.
2: Him and Trent Williams. Like they're trying to cast parts with Do the Right Thing Part 2. They do that part of a Spike Lee movie. And he had the boombox playing, and he went out there, and he was kicking behind and taking names against the Eagles secondary. That toughness was not there for the San Francisco 49ers. And, yeah, they had injuries here and there. But especially that guy was always their tough dude. They always followed him into the fire. They didn't run away from it. That's what this signing means to me. Yeah, you got to make sure you're planning without Ricky Pearsall. But that toughness has returned. I wonder how much he can contribute to the San Francisco 49ers.
30: I also want to know what in the world is going on when it comes to this organization and injuries year in and year out. Because already we're seeing it in training camp with the wide receiver group and that room sustaining injuries so much so that you had to bring in a Deebo Samuel. So maybe they need to start looking at things differently because it seems like, Freddie, year in and year out, key guys and multiple of people on this team continuously get hurt year in and year out, and they can't have that because if they're healthy across the board, this is a Super Bowl contending team. Hell, they're contending even with missing a few guys. But can you just imagine what this would be like if they could remain healthy and everyone on their roster for 17 games going into the playoffs? Now, I know I'm asking for something that you rub a damn thing?
2: Rub the bottle for a genie?
30: Yeah, you rub a bottle, the genie come out, you get three wishes. I know that's probably one of the wishes for San Francisco. But, you know, I'm just wondering, can this team throughout the duration of the 2026 season remain healthy? Because you already have two upper echelon teams in your division, the NFC West, to begin with. You don't have room for error or to give anyone the edge because you're missing key components to your roster.
2: Harry Douglas, Freddie Coleman together. It's Love Friday, Freddie and Harry on ESPN Radio, the ESPN app, and ESPN Plus. It's not so much the injuries with San Francisco. It's who gets them. They always seem to lose a dude, two dudes, three dudes. Last year,
30: like
2: they lost a bunch
30: components.
2: Of
30: them. Right. Key guys.
2: You're not going to go, and you know this, you played 10 years in the National Football League, for those who don't know, and you should know that by now about Harry Douglas. Nobody is going to be 100% healthy. Hell, their teams aren't 100% coming out of training camp. But you do the best you can to manage the bumps and bruises, the hurts and boo-boos, so they don't become injuries. It's when the injuries happen to San Francisco and who it happens to that you say to yourself, man, oh, man, what kind of coach is Kyle Shanahan that no matter what, they still find a way to win games, or they find players to replace those kind of players? At a certain point, if you're San Francisco, you keep running into that injury train and thinking you can overcome it, and you want to happen what happened last year. They just ran out of gas and ran out of players and ran out against the Seattle Seahawks.
30: Look, Freddie, if I told you defensively, Mykal Williams, who they drafted in the first round, Nick Bosa, and then you talk about probably the best linebacker in the league, and Fred Warner all went down on your defense, you'll probably say this team didn't make the playoffs. Or if I told you on offense, they lost Brock Purdy some of the year, they lost Ricky Pearsall some of the year, they lost Trent Williams some of the year. year. You would probably say that George Kittle late in the year. You would probably say this team didn't make the playoffs. No, they still found their ways in the thick of things and was right there. But can you not, if you're going to have guys get injured, can it not be the main guys that makes up your defense or make up your offense?
2: I don't know if they can. I don't know what kind of elixir they need, or maybe they need some kind of voodoo that they do to help them out to make sure those injuries don't happen. Even with all of that, that's a team that is 60 minutes of hell to deal with. And they open up against the Los Angeles Rams. And both of those two teams can't stand each other. It's probably a good idea it's being played on a different continent and not in the United States. It's going to shake some things up. If the San Francisco 49ers find a way to win opening night against a team that many people believe will not just get to the Super Bowl, but win the Super Bowl. He is Harry Douglas. I'm Freddie Coleman. Thanks for hitting us up on Love Friday, Freddie and Harry. And when it comes to the SEC, who needs all the love they can get, which team out of that conference, or the ACC, or the Big 12, or even Notre Dame, do we trust, can get to a national title and keep the Big Ten from doing that again? This is ESPN Radio and ESPN Plus.
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14: This is Nick Frazier, starting in New Orleans, where the Saints have locked up their wide receiver Chris Olave, signing him to a massive 4-year contract extension worth $132 million, which includes $90 million guaranteed and keeps him in New Orleans through 2030. Meanwhile, in Nashville, the Tennessee Titans training camp, offensive tackle J.C. Latham has officially been activated off the PUP list. After dealing with the pectoral strain, Latham is beginning to ramp back up to full practice. Over on the links at the Rocket Classic, Patrick Cantley and Cam Young share the top spot in the standings. Young moved up 68 spots, starting his round at 1-under and now shooting 9-under to finish the day. This evening, the Nashville Sounds continue their series with the Charlotte Knights, the AAA affiliate of the Chicago White Sox. 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
19: 35 years of the best sports talk in Nashville. It's the George Plaster Show with Tennessee Sports Hall of Fame quarterback Kelly Holcomb and young gun Lewis Maddox. And now, here's your host, George Plaster.
0: Hello again, everybody. Welcome in. It is kind of a cloudy, overcast Friday in Nashville. We are at our digs. The Ford Ice Center in Bellevue. And if you think this is one of these sleepy Fridays, haven't got anything to talk about, think again.
5: We don't do those.
0: No. We're going to North Carolina at 3:20 and find out what on God's earth is going on around Tar Heel football. Michael Lombardi, the general manager, placed on whatever you call it, administrative leave. Earlier this week, it's crazy. 4 o'clock today, former Titans coach Jeff Fisher will join us. We'll talk favorite memories of Nissan Stadium. We'll preview the Cats playoff game Sunday up in Clarksville at F&M Bank Arena. And shortly after that interview, we will have a big show announcement. Yeah. Okay. Kelly's a football snob. Not a football snob. He's a Friday snob. So he's not with us. But Lewis Maddox is. Hello, Lewis.
5: Hey, George.
0: How are you?
5: Doing all right. Happy it's Friday. Don't have to see you for the next couple of days. So that's always a good thing.
0: Wow. So that's how we're going to play it. We've been here a month, and now it's time to rip on the director.
5: Yeah, well, I mean, don't act like this is a new thing. I've been ripping on you for 5 years, so we're close
0: right.
5: to it.
0: But now you're an employee.
5: Yeah.
0: And I am the employer.
5: Right.
0: And don't you forget it.
5: I'm not going to change, though.
0: So let's get the show started. Now that we're into football season, every day it's Terry McCormick's Daily Titans Update. Terry and the child are less than 48 hours from Wrigley Field, Cubbies, and the communist Yankees.
20: Yes, the Yankees right now are up 2-0 behind Will Warren, of all people. So how you like that?
0: How excited?
20: Seven hits between the two teams in this game.
0: How excited is the child?
20: He's very excited. Very excited. Looking forward to crossing Wrigley off his list of stadiums visited.
0: Tell him I have two words for him.
20: What's that? Go Cubs?
0: Go Cubbies.
20: I figured that's what it was.
0: Okay, let's get down to Titans business. What's the important news of the day?
20: Well, today, Robert Saleh, actually yesterday, changed things. So he decided to have two walkthroughs today as opposed to a regular practice. So there was no media access. Little audible call by Mr. Saleh there, postponing practice, at least in front of the media. They'll return tomorrow, and that will be the final ramp-up practice, and I believe Monday will be the first one in pads. So at that point, I think we can really kind of start to get a barometer of what this team is.
0: Okay, you hear this from time to time, that there are players who look great, you know, when there are no pads and no contact. In fifth grade,
1: I was one of those. Have you ever really seen a player on the pro football level that you thought was great, looked super until the pads went on?
20: Oh, yeah. There are guys like that almost every year. You know, usually it's some of these undrafted receivers that they bring in and they're making catches behind their back and, you know, with one hand and things like that. Then when the pads go on, they can't, you know, gain any separation and the ball never comes to them because of that.
1: In my case, it was simply I didn't want to be tackled.
20: I can see that.
1: Yeah. Tackle football led to career in broadcasting.
20: So if flag football had been around then, you would have been a star. Is that what you're saying?
1: Hell on wheels. Okay, anything else we should be discussing?
20: Yeah, this is something that we can discuss on Monday. But one of the scheduled players tomorrow that is supposed to talk to us is Will Levis. First time we've heard from him in more than a year. So we'll have to see what he has to say.
1: Well, that might be really interesting.
5: I think it will be.
20: I think so, too. Looking forward to hearing what he has to say.
1: I bet he may have to rehearse it ahead of time. If they ask me this, this is what I'm going to say, even if I don't believe it.
5: And I think he knows probably what he's going to get asked for the most part.
1: Yeah, he's not stupid. I mean,
5: he's not.
1: You know, do you feel wanted here? Wow, that will be interesting. That's something to look forward to on Monday.
20: Yeah, absolutely. I think it's going to be an interesting conversation.
1: Terry, we'll do it again Monday. Same time, same place.
20: Sounds good.
1: It's Terry McCormick's Daily Titans Update. We will do this for the next five and a half months.
5: Yeah.
1: Yeah.
5: It's insightful to have somebody that close to the team.
1: He's good.
5: Yeah, he is.
1: He gives us great info. I give him a lot of crap, but he is terrific.
5: He is. All right. You ready for the update?
1: Does it have any substance
5: to
1: it?
5: Well, you ask me that every day, and every day I've got the same answer. Yeah, man, it does. It sure does. But unfortunately, we got to start it this way. Thoughts and prayers to everybody associated in the Atlanta area. Their defensive coordinator, Jeff Ulbrich, his wife, Christina, has passed away at the age of 48 yesterday after a battle with cancer.
1: Very sad.
5: Yeah.
1: You're right. Our thoughts and prayers should go out to him and his family. This is, for them, an awful time.
5: Yep. He's a heck of a player. He's a heck of a coach, too. Heck of a DC. Moving on, Tony Romo has been put on leave indefinitely or for the foreseeable future from his role at CBS. He's going to be replaced by J.J. Watt in that broadcast booth.
1: So, as most people out there who are watching or listening have probably thought, when Romo came on the scene, man, he was
5: unreal.
1: He was this bright star. He was telling people, hey, here's what's coming on 2nd and 13. And so many times he was right. And then the analyst star seemed to fade. And this, I don't know exactly where this is headed. I don't know if CBS, I know they're going to put J.J. Watt with Jim Nantz early on. I, at this point, don't know what to make of it.
5: Yeah, and when the story first dropped, I loved Tony. I love him more in his broadcasting career than I did when he was a player. I think he was born to be in a booth talking about football more than he was born to be a quarterback in the NFL. And he was still a great quarterback in the NFL, but that tells you how much and how good he was in the booth. But when it first came out, you're kind of like, okay, maybe he was, you know, something was falsely accused, or, you know, your mind just immediately goes to, surely not Tony Romo. Like, something's going to come out about this, but it really didn't. It's only gotten worse. They found open containers in the car. The body cam footage was released. He was obviously intoxicated. So just not a good look. And hopefully he can learn from that, get some help, and come back better.
1: Yeah, the problem when you're in the public eye, this just will not play.
5: Yeah, you're right. Victor Wembanyama is getting his own long-term shoe deal with Nike. How about that?
1: I'd like to be his agent.
5: Yeah, he's probably making a pretty penny.
1: Oh, no, he's not probably. He is.
5: Yes. Last night, Ozzy Albies secures the win for Atlanta, a two-run single against the Nats to win 5-4. George, you're smiling. Tell me about it.
1: Well, they were down 3-0 in the early innings. And it's interesting. Grant Holmes did not appear to pitch all that well. And I don't know if he meant it the way I sort of took it. But, you know, he got pulled in the fifth inning. So it was like 4 1/3 or 4 2/3. And afterwards, he said, I had a lot more left in the tank. Which to me, because look, he and Ronaldo Lopez and to some extent Bryce Elder, you know, they're getting some criticism that they can't get, you know, into the sixth and seventh inning with any consistency.
5: Not performing like true starters.
1: Right. And Holmes is one who has said, I want to be a starter. I don't want to be a reliever. And I think there was a little touch of saying to the manager, you know, what gives?
5: Yeah.
1: Anyway, they won. They're up by 7, which, you know, to me,
5: Seems a little bit falsified.
1: Well, maybe a false positive, because when I look at them right now, their starting pitching is shaky. That shakiness has created suddenly some problems in their bullpen. Their bullpen, the first 50 to 75 games, was damn near perfect. And now, all of a sudden, how many times can you pitch Dylan Lee? That poor guy's arm's going to fall off. And their problems with the starting pitching are creating problems in their bullpen. In the meantime, Philly can't get a win to save them. And I like that.
5: Yes.
1: A lot.
5: We love that. But, yeah. George, and you're not buying it, but, and we talked about this before we went on the air, but ESPN is kind of giving a crystal ball to Atlanta to be the recipient of Tarek Skubal at the trade deadline. You're not buying it, but if it does happen, what do you think?
1: Well, first of all, let's just talk from the Tarek Skubal part. The guy's a stud.
5: He is.
1: Would he help them in the short term? Absolutely. But you cannot make that deal and then give up the kind of prospects it would take to get him and then watch him walk out the door in free agency. You can't do that. The Braves cannot afford that. Now, if they sign him long term, for me, that's a different story.
5: Some NFL news. Two wide receivers in the NFL have signed deals, one an extension and one a one-year deal to go to a different team. Deebo Samuel is returning to San Francisco on a one-year deal worth up to $7 million, which is pretty cool to me. And Chris Olave has signed an extension with New Orleans. It's 4 years, $132 million, $90 million guaranteed. He's locked with the Saints through the 2030 season.
1: Wow. He came out that pretty damn good.
5: Yes, he did. He's got himself a good agent.
1: Yes, and it's not me.
5: Here's an interesting story, and we're going to we talked a lot about the World Cup when that was going on, but the Union of European Football Associations is going to boycott all FIFA competition. So 55 member nations had an emergency meeting recently to discuss FIFA's president Gianni Infantino's decision to sell stake in FIFA to private investors, and the result of that meeting was that they're going to boycott all of FIFA competition.
1: FIFA feels a little slimy. How's that?
5: Yes, I completely agree. The NBA investigation into the Los Angeles Clippers could potentially go into 2027. So the investigation into whether Los Angeles circumvented the salary cap for Kawhi Leonard could go on much longer and could affect whether Kawhi ends up in Toronto or not.
1: Good God, how long is that thing going to go on?
5: Obviously a lot longer.
1: Woo.
5: Some more bad news. Former Cal State Bakersfield basketball coach Kevin Mays has been imprisoned. He was sentenced to 4 years yesterday after convicted of charges that include pimping, possession of child pornography, and drug possession while armed. That's not the guy I want coaching my basketball team.
1: Nice.
5: Kurt Cignetti made a statement this morning for the Big Ten, and let me read you exactly what he said. Kurt Cignetti said, "We don't run a hype machine." He's talking about the SEC. "We don't run a hype machine up here in the Midwest. We believe everything's earned, not given, and when we fall short, we say we fell short. We don't cry a river, whine, and complain." Do you think he's talking about the SEC's head man?
1: Yeah.
5: I do too.
1: Yes. Cignetti, Google me. I win.
5: But it's like,
1: what a great, I don't know.
5: You cut your teeth in the SEC, man.
1: Yeah. Google me, I win. That is awesome.
5: It's an all-time quote for sure.
1: Okay, we done?
5: We'll leave the update like this. Indiana Pacers have released a new throwback uniform to an inspired look that was introed in 1997. We'll throw a pickup right here. George, that's Tyrese Halliburton right next to a picture of Reggie Miller. They look like they're playing for the same team. Right.
1: Where is Reggie when you need him?
5: Well, he's in that picture right
1: there. Yeah, man. As long as I live, it'll be those 9 seconds at Madison Square Garden where he absolutely ripped the Knicks' guts out and then gave Spike Lee the big choke sign.
5: Yeah.
1: Love it. Okay, we're done?
5: We're done.
1: Okay. This show is going to get off to a rip-roaring start. When I first thought of the possibility of going over to North Carolina, we had no idea about the Michael Lombardi story. So that adds to a little bit of what we will talk to Joey Powell about. I see him ready and raring to go. Joey, thank you. Looking forward to talking some Tar Heel football next on the George Plaster Show.
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8: Okay, this has nothing to do with the price of tea in China, but I have done a game in Chapel Hill, a football game, years ago when I was doing some Georgia Tech, and it is a beautiful setting for football. Joey Powell about to join us. He is a podcast host with InsideCarolina.com. Let's bring him up there. Joey, thank you for taking the time to come on with us. Except we can't pull his picture up. This is a tragedy.
9: Wow. You're not missing anything. I've got a face for radio.
8: You know, I've used that one a lot, so nothing original though. I don't know what's happening on the picture part.
10: I don't either.
8: But
9: I see me, and that's all that matters, guys.
8: Okay, I like it. So, you know, when we originally wanted to do this, it was just simply to talk about what year two of the Belichick era would be like. But now we've got the Lombardi story. You may not be able to tell me much, but what can you tell me?
9: I can tell you that it seems like the North Carolina fan base is wholly united right now in a sense of so many people loathe Mike Lombardi. It has been fascinating to me to see national and local columnists, as well as folks from the fan base, just looking for this as the reason for UNC to part ways with Lombardi. But to your original question, you know, North Carolina has been very adamant that they're not going to talk about it because it is an HR issue. His suspension or his administrative leave, if we're using HR terms, has been caused because of a complaint that was filed from a staffer that was released or fired or whatever you call it a while back. And apparently there were some things in that complaint that specifically named Michael Lombardi. So North Carolina on Monday morning, which seems like a month ago now, put out a release saying that he was on administrative paid leave until further notice. Belichick opened practice yesterday. He and the Chancellor Lee Roberts, both very noncommittal and very obvious in a sense that they didn't want to talk about that. They wanted to talk ball. But you understand that. But because it is an HR issue, there's just not a lot coming out. And Greg Barnes from Inside Carolina, one of my colleagues, has done a great job of running this down and following it. And everybody's kind of saying the same thing right now. So it's amazing to see how quickly people jumped up in arms wanting to see the end of the Michael Lombardi show. But as of right now, they're just going through what they say will be a less than 30-day process to review the complaint and investigate that and so on and so forth.
8: Before this thing comes out, you know, universally, there just seems to be this, he came in with this air of, I'm the NFL and you people are a bunch of college hicks. Is that sort of the way, is that an accurate description of it?
9: I mean, you could have told me that was a quote, George, and I would have believed you. He has not done himself any favors. And, you know, I recognize a lot of folks, when you have been around the success that Bill Belichick has, and I mean that exactly the way I said it, when you've been around the Bill Belichick machine and have seen the success at the levels he's at, you're probably going to make some assumptions. And all things considered, when Mac Brown was let go, you probably could have come in and with a small modicum of focus and luck, you could have had an improvement. That didn't happen last year, but Michael Lombardi has made himself front and center in a lot of things. The messaging last year, specifically when things started going south, was just not great. Some of the things he was saying and some of the ways he was carrying himself, as you alluded to, just weren't really well received. And then when you have something like this, you know, George, if he goes out and UNC wins 10 games last year, nobody cares. You know, he can say what he wants. But the fact of the matter is they came in, laid an egg,

0: he made a lot of assumptions about, you know, being able to build a roster. And Bill Belichick has admitted that they were pretty stricken with hubris when they came in, thinking that they could just walk in and put things together and make it happen, having zero understanding of how the transfer portal window works and how the early signing period works. And it just didn't work last year. And so, like you said, Michael Lombardi, not really endearing himself to the community, the campus, or anybody in the fan base. And then when this blows up, it obviously catches a little more wind than usual.
1: Joey, let's get to Belichick for a second. Is the Carolina fan base okay with him, or do they wish this whole thing would go away?
0: You know, I think it depends on who you talk to, and it depends on what day of the week it is. I think Belichick, for the most part, seemed to embrace being in college. He said a lot of the right things. When he was doing press conferences, he seemed a little warmer than he used to be when he was in New England. He's not going to walk in and give you what Mac Brown gave you, which, you know, is the old granddad, you know, we're trying to save kids' lives, everything's great. You know, he's not going to give you that. But he seemed a lot more open than what I remember him being in the NFL last year when he was at North Carolina. I think where the fan base is exhausted is anytime you have something negative come up, just the fan base is so riddled with this beaten dog syndrome that when you have a negative hurdle, it immediately feels like, well, we're right back in the mire. You know, here we go again. The curse of the tick is something that follows diehard UNC football fans around. And it's this thought that Jim Tatum many, many moons ago had North Carolina on the upswing, got bit by a tick and died of a Rocky Mountain spotted fever. And then North Carolina never really got that back. So really diehards will talk about the curse of the tick. And this feels like it's, I don't think it's Belichick per se. I think it's the noise. Like any other fan base, North Carolina fans just want to win. They've sunk in an exorbitant amount of money behind this this administration. They've put a lot of energy and effort into trying to get this thing up on par with some of the other leaders of the conference. And fans just want to win. And so anytime things happen that detract from that or get in the way of that, it's exacerbated and really exponentially worse because of all the stuff that's happened in the past with this team getting so close and just never really getting over the hump.
1: Joey, you may not be able to answer this, but I'm dying to ask it. So going back to Labor Day Monday night a year ago, I'm on my patio, the TV's out there. Carolina takes the opening kickoff, and they drive it the distance. They're, if I remember correctly, they're up 7-0, and I'm thinking, aha, you know, this is what it is. In retrospect, did Belichick know before that kickoff, we are going to get our hat handed to us repeatedly this year? Did he know it?
0: You know, first off, myself and 60,000 other fans that were in that stadium, in Keenan Stadium last year on Labor Day, felt the exact same thing you did. Like that, the line once the season started going bad last year was, well, they can never take that first drive away from us. Fans really, really, just the elation that came through because of all the stuff I just mentioned when they made that first touchdown, it felt like, oh, here we are. You know, North Carolina has arrived. And then the rest of the game happened. I don't know that to a man, Belichick would say he thought that last year was going to go south the way it did. You know how competitors are. They never really want to say in the moment that things are bad when they really are. I think hearing some of his comments in the postseason and leading up to this camp, I think he realizes that they probably did make a lot of assumptions last year and did not treat the college game with the respect for nuance that it deserved. And I think that showed up. I think when you had situations last year, I'm in my mind thinking he thought specifically, go look at, you know, hiring Freddie Kitchens as the offensive coordinator last year. He had coached in the NFL, so I'm sure, you know, Belichick probably gravitated towards him for that, but they couldn't get anybody else to come take the job. And so Kitchens was the offensive coordinator, and they ended up getting Gio Lopez transferred into the team to be the quarterback and didn't show up until fall camp. And I think they just assumed they would be able to make it work because, oh, I'm Bill Belichick and I've been really successful. I don't think there's anything wrong with making that assumption because he has been successful on the highest levels. But just omitting the basis of discrepancy between college and the pros did bite them. And like I said, I don't think he would say that last year during the year. He didn't really give us any inclination that, oh, wow, we knew we're garbage and had no clue, or we're garbage and we knew it. But what he said since then does make me think that he's learned a good bit. He has recognized that there were places he made some leaps that he should not have made. And there are places that he's putting more attention to this year as a result of that, to hopefully help make the second year a lot better than the last season was.
1: You're around it a lot. Do you sense that this is really what he wants to do, or is one eye NFL and he'd be out the door if somebody'd give him the chance?
0: I think last year, early in the season, a lot of folks still thought he would be considered for an NFL job should it open. I think after last year, just my opinion on the matter, I don't think that he is an attractive option for an NFL team now. You've seen the league go so much younger. I mean, look at, you know, the Seahawks won the Super Bowl last year with an incredibly young coach. I don't think folks see him as a viable option in the league. Just my read on it. I think he's happy because he's coaching ball. I think he enjoys the teaching part of it. Like, you know, some of the footage that our guys got at camp yesterday, if you go back and look at some of that, I mean, he really is leaning into the teaching part of it. He really is, you know, getting in and getting up close. And he looks like the guy that none of us have ever seen before on the sidelines. He looks like a guy that's enjoying what he's doing. Whether that translates, I don't know. I think he's probably annoyed a little bit about the Lombardi situation too. I think he probably gets annoyed with the non-football stuff that comes with running a college program, but that's what he's supposed to have a GM for, is to keep him away from that so he can focus. I do think he will enjoy things more if they're winning ball games. I mean, that goes for any ball coach, right? He's going to enjoy it more when he starts seeing the fruit, you know, pay off. And then those practices are a little more lively. The players' relationships become a little better with him, that kind of stuff. But I don't think he's looking towards the NFL. I would also like to keep that caveat that if somebody calls him tomorrow and says, hey, you know, come coach our team, I'm not seeing he turns the call down, you know?
2: Hey, Joey, I mean, what I'm kind of hearing here is that the fan base in North Carolina and Chapel Hill is like a little bit wishy-washy. It can be, you know, we want to give this guy a shot to show us what he can be and show us that he's still that guy that he was in the National Football League. But like, give me a scenario where that completely changes either way when it comes to this season. Like, what's the scenario where this could come to an end this year and it goes just completely terribly bad? And then on the other side, I mean, what would you have to see? What would North Carolina have to see for them to continue to invest their time and capital in this guy to where this thing could be a positive outcome for North Carolina football?
0: I'll be honest. I felt coming into last year that this was a 2-year trial to determine yes or no. Something a lot of folks outside of the, you know, the area may not know is that North Carolina has a brand new athletic director that just started 1st of July, Steve Newmark. He comes from a very successful career in NASCAR, being a team executive and understanding the financials of how to put together a winning NASCAR team. He's going to have his, you know, his chance to put his fingerprints all over this. And he was involved with the conversations to bring Belichick in. I think what Newmark has said is that he wants to see definite, and I'm paraphrasing this, but he wants to see definite improvement in the program. What's crazy this season is North Carolina has a brutal schedule. They could be significantly better and still not become bowl eligible, which is hard to wrap my head around, you know, as a program in a P4 conference. But when you look at the way the schedule plays out for North Carolina, it is not a good one, which is all the more reason last year should have been better, because last year was a much softer schedule. So walking into this season, at least on paper, the schedule looks tougher. I think if God forbid this team comes out and lays an egg again, or gets boat raced in Ireland against TCU, you know, isn't able to beat North Carolina State or Duke, I think that might be all she wrote for this experiment. But if they come out and they knock down a couple of wins that folks didn't expect, Maybe they're competitive. And, you know, in a game against Notre Dame, which is going to have all the eyes in the world on it, then maybe things change. But I think the worst thing North Carolina fans would want to see is this team come out and be 6-6, eke into a garbage bowl game and get, you know, and get skull dragged. I think that would be worst case scenario, because then it's really no decision. There's no real obvious way to go either way.
2: You think that the majority of the North Carolina fan base would agree with you in that sense about the schedule? And do they take that into account when they're evaluating their head coach?
0: Well, it's weird. It depends on how you see fan bases, right? Do you see the fan bases as the vocal ones that are the loudest? Are they the real true, you know, temperature test? Are they the real litmus? Because I think the ones that have their money sunk into it and have ponied up all this extra funding to help make, you know, the roster competitive and pay for, you know, coaching contracts and stuff, I think the folks that are really, really loud, I don't know that they represent everyone, but I do know that those numbers get greater and that loudness level increases a couple of decibels when things are looking bad, and bringing something like this Lombardi situation to the front where you're getting headlines for something that has nothing to do with on the field performance, that's going to sour that middle of the road fan or that fringe fan that, you know, really doesn't have a strong opinion. That's where that can really get you, because that brings those folks up to the microphone, allows them to say, well, why are we leading off the local news when we haven't even started camp yet? That's a viable criticism. I think that's the area where they're really playing with fire, is these things that are drawing attention to that fringe fan in ways that fringe fan doesn't want to be associated with.
2: And then from the fan to kind of inside the locker room a little bit, what I've always kind of wanted to know, obviously his philosophy worked wonders with older guys, mature guys, professional guys in the NFL. What does this team think about Bill Belichick?
0: I think a lot of the guys initially, and you know, we first started talking to guys last year, a lot of the feedback was they were just really gobsmacked at the opportunity to play for him. I don't think that's changed. I think the guys actually love the exposure that they're getting, you know, being on that team and having more eyes on the program. I think they like the quality of instruction that they're getting. I think that the offense is going to be better with Bobby Petrino calling the plays this year. You know, they struggled last year. They couldn't score against tall grass. And now you've got Petrino, who, regardless of how you feel about him as a person, he has been successful being an offensive innovator just about everywhere he's been. So I think the players mostly are appreciative of the Hall of Fame credentials that they're getting to see every day and they're spending time with. I think the older guys, specifically a lot of the guys that just transferred in, I think they just want that opportunity to take their career to the next level, and they see, okay, I'm a fringe NFL guy now. Let me at least go see what this NFL coach is all about, see if he can help me get to that next level. And I think what's crazy about, you know, your comment on him playing with older guys is what we expected a lot of last year, but I think they misevaluated so many that it really didn't work out, and they ended up signing what amounted to numerically a double class out of high school this year. So they got like 40 kids that were in high school last year that are on the practice field right now. So they went wholly the other way, and I think the concept there was to try to build a new foundation in kind of their mold and in their eyes. But to your point, most of the players, especially the older guys, have appreciated it. They've been really good about running the meetings for him and running the off-season stuff for him, not the meetings, running the stuff off-season for him. I think that has been seamless, and I think he's really appreciated some of the older players in that sense. But we're still trying to figure him out. We're still trying to figure out, what does he want to be? How does he see the Carolina program? And that was probably one of the bigger tells that nobody saw coming, is just how many high school kids they signed this past year.
2: And that kind of leads into my last thing, Joey, and this has been fantastic insight, but like, I know there's a conversation at the quarterback spot, and Petrino kind of has a relationship with Miles O'Neill that has come into that room. What can you tell us about that? And then kind of more on the position battles and the roster portal, people that they've signed. What can you tell us about that?
0: What's crazy is, you know, and this is where this will sound very much to any of your NFL fan listeners, you know, the media got 15 or 20 minutes yesterday of access at practice. And you and I both know when guys are just wearing helmets and shorts, it's impossible to read a lot into it. With that said, you know, they do have Billy Edwards coming in from Wisconsin, who transferred as a grad transfer against Miles O'Neill, who Petrino recruited to A&M. Miles O'Neill has the body and seemed to be taking, again, caveat, 20 minutes, early practice, guys in helmets and shorts. Miles O'Neill was taking the what we would assume to be first-team reps yesterday. As far as rest of the offense goes, it's really hard to say. I do think, and it just came out either yesterday or the day before that North Carolina got nobody on the preseason conference, all conference teams. So zero expectation there from the media about that. But they do bring back Jordan Shipp, who had a great year as a freshman receiver last year. They do have a transfer named Tretch Kikahuna, who is a slot receiver. He's going to be really, really good. He's an absolute burner. I think they'll have enough skill position players to score some points. I'm not saying they're going to go out there and drop 60 on anybody, but I think it's going to be better than the 18s and 21s that you saw last year. They've wholly bought into the Belichick mindset of there's no such thing as too many tight ends. I'm not saying they're going to run all 13 personnel, but I do see they like the guys they have in that tight end room. They are going to use them as both hybrids and as, you know, regular tight ends. They've got a lot of depth there. And I do think they like the offensive line. The problem is last year's offensive line was hot garbage. And they return some of those players who were freshmen having to play early last year. And they return some of those guys. So it's good that you're getting experienced talent back. However, it's the experience that you're bringing back from North Carolina anyway wasn't great. So they've got some guys that have transferred in from other programs. They're really big. They're really beefy. They look more like a Big Ten or an SEC offensive line than they have in the past. I mean, they're going 6'8 at both tackles, right? And that's not something North Carolina's always had. So I think from the offensive side of the ball, I do think they're optimistic in a sense that that's where some real gains and some improvements can be made. But when you're starting as bad as they were last year, I don't know that's saying a lot. Defense, it's going to be how well can they stop things up front? I think they've got some guys that came back from last season that can't help them up front. They were able to nail down a couple of young guys at the corner position, but the biggest part of it again is just how much can they get out of their run stopping. And Leroy Jackson's the big one that they return that I'd like to point out from last year. They play him a little bit at both tackle positions. If they can get any sort of help to stop the run game, they've got a chance. But it's just, you know, this early, it's hard to really say. Now, if you talk to me in 2 weeks, I might have a little bit better idea of who those first team guys are definitely going to be. But it's a bit of a crapshoot right now, and it's going to be absolutely fascinating to see how things stack up between now and a month from now when they're kicking off in Dublin.
1: Joey, this was fascinating. First of all, thank you for taking the time to do this. Great interview, even though we couldn't see you. And keep using that line about the radio face. I use it all the time. And you know what? When I say it, everybody's like, oh, yeah, that's what you got.
0: You didn't miss anything. I tell you, it's my mom even tells me I have a face for radio. So if mom's not signing off on it, you know what you got.
1: That's cold. Listen, thank you for doing this.
0: All right, guys, wish you the best, and hope the Titans have a good season for you this year. You got Cam Ward back there, and hope y'all have fun with it. But, yeah, hopefully we'll talk to you sometime in the very near future. Y'all have a great weekend.
1: Thanks, Joey.
0: See you guys.
1: Joey Powell is the host of a podcast for InsideCarolina.com. First of all, you can tell the voice is a broadcaster. Oh, wow.
2: Yeah. Oh, yeah.
1: That's
2: stuff, too.
1: He's got one of those voices of God. You know, I was thinking during this whole interview, and we're going to talk about it a little bit after the break. I cannot think of a scenario, and I'm sure there are some, where a guy has risen to the very top of the professional level, but then kind of ended up on the college level where it wasn't going well at all. There's probably one or two, and if you've got one on the comment line, let me hear it. We'll talk Bill Belichick when we come back on the George Plaster Show.
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4: 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You don't believe me? 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It's jazz, improvised, and unpredictable. It's rock. The crowd explodes like a guitar through a wall of amps. It's rap. Fast, sharp, all rhythm, and timing. It's country. Nothing but three outs and the truth. Do you believe me now? 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Welcome to his city.
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7: 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In Congress, Garrett will fight to lower taxes, cut government waste, and will always back the blue and support law and order. 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And no to criminal illegals invading our state. Because with Johnny Garrett, what you see is what you get. It's time to bring more Tennessee to D.C. Send Trump conservative Johnny Garrett to Congress.
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0: fascinating to me. There will be a group of fans out there that say, you know what? He deserves exactly what he gets. Because when he was on top of the world, he could be an ass. I think we all know that.
1: Yes.
0: We would see the, we're on to Cincinnati. Well, excuse me. But this is a strange story. And it feels to me, here's one thing that I'm certain of early. They play TCU again. And I believe I'm right that that's the game in Dublin, Ireland on August 29th.
1: Yep.
0: The first Saturday, week zero. What he cannot have happen, if he wants this to go well, is for them to get taken behind the woodshed and humiliated again. Because if all that talk starts in late August, what are we doing? Why are we spending all this money? Why are we paying? He's a horse's butt. If that stuff starts that early,
1: it's going to be another long year.
0: This is going to end ugly. Buy that?
1: Oh, yeah. And I mean, that's exactly how last season started. So if you're starting the same way, and it was such a dumpster fire a year ago, those talks are going to be starting. I mean, we're already talking about it. We're already talking negatively about this football
0: program. Well, Lombardi didn't help him there.
1: Sure, but we were already talking negatively about it before, or we weren't talking about it at all, which kind of shows you something at the same time. So if that happens, what was that final score? Like 42-7?
0: It's like 48-7 or something, 48-14. It was ugly.
1: I mean, they had him on a leash and walked him down the sidewalk.
0: Yeah, and it was over, you know, well, it was over at halftime, and by the middle of the third quarter, the stadium, and you showed, put a picture up there again. That's a beautiful setting for a college game.
1: That's about how full it was at halftime in week one last year.
0: That is it's probably a picture of what it looked like.
1: Yeah. That might be, because that looks like kind of what the weather was like in that game. Herb Street and Fowler, I believe, were on the call for that game.
0: Yep.
1: And you can kind of tell at halftime, they were like, why are we even here? Which is fair.
0: Yeah.
1: It's very fair.
0: So it does appear that in the end, they copped the attitude of, we're the NFL and you people need to just watch us because we know exactly what we're doing. And I don't doubt from a blocking and tackling and schematic, the man knows his football. Whether you like him or not, the man knows his football. What I don't think he knew was NIL.
1: Everything else.
0: And transfer portal.
1: Literally everything else that goes into the college game. It's different.
0: So you want me to be ugly?
1: Sure.
0: What do you think Brady's thinking as he watches this?
1: Oh, man. I can tell you that he probably, when this thing was announced a year and a half ago, he was probably like, oh my gosh. What are we doing here? That, and along with the personal stuff that came up about his life, Brady's got to just be sitting there and being like, is he having some type of mid to late life crisis here? Because that's what I thought when this first happened. And I'm sure a lot of other people thought the same way.
0: Here is what you would hope would happen if this goes sour again. That he walks into them and says, look, this isn't working for either one of us. I'm gracefully going to bow out. Do I see that in him? Not really.
1: No.
0: I really don't.
1: There's a clause in his contract. He would owe them about $1 million if he were to do that.
0: Which at this point is a deck chair off the Queen Mary.
1: Right. And if UNC, if it were the other way around and UNC gives him the boot, it's something like 30.
0: Yeah.
1: So maybe he's holding, puts even more on that argument, is that he's not going to do that. He's going to wait, if it does go sour, for them to kick him.
0: What was the number? And to me, this is really stupid. Kalen DeBoer, they would owe him like Jimbo Fisher kind of money if that ended up happening at Alabama.
1: We'll get on that.
0: I mean, it's absolutely insane that ADs feel the need to play that kind of game because it's totally out of control.
1: There's a 7-year contract extension in Alabama head coach Kalen DeBoer. It varies year after year. So if he leaves before January 31st of 2027, that'll be $10 million, $8 million for February, $6 million if he leaves between February 1st, 2028 and January 31st, 2029.
0: Wow. Okay, hour number one's done. We'll get stat of the day to start the 4 o'clock, and then former Titans head coach Jeff Fisher will join us. We got a lot of stuff to get into. Maybe his favorite memory at Nissan Stadium at the very top of the list on the George Plaster Show.
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4: Here is your latest Middle Tennessee weather. Tonight, a chance of showers and thunderstorms develops after 3 in the morning. Lows near 74. On Saturday, showers and thunderstorms are likely mainly before 5 in the afternoon, with highs near 90. The heat index could reach 102. Rainfall amounts of a quarter to half an inch are possible. Saturday night turns partly cloudy with lows near 70. Sunday brings a chance of showers and thunderstorms with highs near 84. 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
16: 35 years of the best sports talk in Nashville. It's the George Plaster Show with Tennessee Sports Hall of Fame quarterback Kelly Holcomb and young gun Lewis Maddox. 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
17: 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Time for the Apple Collision Center's stat of the day. George, you feeling confident about it today?
0: Well, it's hard when you sit in this chair and suddenly your brain just goes into a fog. And there are times where a question will get thrown that I ought to be able to get, and it just doesn't register.
1: I think this one's somewhat easy.
0: Okay.
1: All right, here we go.
0: Where you go with this.
1: Saturday, which current MLB player has won the most MVP awards?
0: Current?
1: I think big names.
0: Okay, obviously.
1: Mike Trout, Bryce Harper.
0: Bryce Harper.
1: Aaron Judge, Shohei.
0: Okay, throw those names out there again.
1: Well, Shohei, I believe, has 4. Aaron Judge, I think, has 3. And then Mike Trout, Bryce Harper, I think they both have multiple.
0: I don't think Shohei has 4.
1: Does he not?
0: I don't think so. I think it's either Aaron Judge or Bryce Harper. And I hope it's Aaron Judge. I'm a big fan of his, and I hope he gets back. Even though I hate the Yankees, I'm a big Aaron Judge fan. I like the way he carries himself. Put him on there.
1: I think that Shohei has 4. So that's what I'm going
0: to. Okay. Oh, no.
1: Somebody clipped that.
0: Yeah.
1: 21, 23, 24, 25. Aaron Judge has 3. Shohei has 4. He has the most MVP awards.
0: And I will tell you this. I think the Dodgers have a problem right now with Shohei in the pitching part of it. Well, and yeah. I don't think they're going to pitch him for a while, which is why I think they're going to go get Tarek Skubal and not the Braves.
1: I think they've got more to offer.
0: I think they do, too. It hadn't happened yet. But when Danny Evans yesterday said 99% sure that Tarek Skubal is getting traded.
1: That shocked me a little bit.
0: That got my attention.
1: Yeah.
0: And Danny probably knows something.
1: Probably. And the way he described it, it does make sense for Detroit to ship him.
0: I think I'm correct that we are efforting to get Titans head coach, former Titans head coach, Jeff Fisher, correct. Now Arena Football Commissioner, on the line with us. So, you know what? Why don't we go man on the street?
1: Sure thing.
0: Because it is very Titan related.
1: It is.
18: George Plaster Show, and we are here at the Green Hills Mall asking people their opinions on the Tennessee Titans this season. Let's go. So what is your opinions on the Tennessee Titans this upcoming season?
19: I think they're going to go to the playoffs, win the AFC South. Got a good quarterback, two new good coaches. Brian Daboll has experience as being a head coach, and then Robert Saleh has also been there, although it didn't go great with the Jets. Got a great receiver, added some weapons on defense. I really see us going to the playoffs.
18: So do you think Cam Ward's going to make an enormous jump this season than last year?
19: Absolutely. He has a different offense, a different mind, a different scheme, an actual receiver, built along a bunch of like decent wide receivers too. Wide receiver twos. There's a lot he can do.
18: So what is your opinion on the Tennessee Titans this season?
20: I think we're going to be a much better team this year, especially with all the free agency signings, especially in our DB room. I think Cordell Flott is going to be a big impact for us. And in the wide receiver room, we got Carnell Tate, which I was a little shocked by in the draft. But we also got Robinson, and DK is going to have another good season, and Io Manor is developing. And I think Cam Ward's going to have a much better season this year.
18: Why do you think that?
20: Just based off flashes he got a lot better throughout the end of the season. It seems like all of his good games are against top 10 defenses. The last time we played the Texans, not the first time, that was a terrible game for the Titans, but when we played the Chiefs in the end, they had a good defense. The Seahawks had a top 10 defense, and we only lost by 6 points. Just towards the end of the season, he just got better and better, and with very little weapons. So now that he has a lot of weapons, I'm really excited to see what he can do.
18: So what is your opinion on the Tennessee Titans this upcoming season?
13: I'm not the biggest Titans guy. I'd say they're like my second team. So I don't know too much. I think I'm saying 7-9 wins. That's kind of where I'm clocking them at. I think they have a good future. But I can't expect Carnell Tate to come in and do wide receiver one stuff when he wasn't the wide receiver one in college. I think he'll do good, but I can't really tell. I think 7-9 wins is a good estimate for Cam Ward's second year and such. So,
18: you think Cam Ward will make a leap this year?
13: Oh, for sure. Yeah, I think he's definitely got a leap in coming, but not enough to maybe playoffs. I don't know. I think the Jags got that.
0: Okay, that was Man on the Street. And now we transition to former Titans head coach. But for a lot of us, he will always be the Titans head coach. He is Jeff Fisher, and he joins us by phone. Commissioner, how are you?
21: You can call me Jeff. I'm doing great, George. Kelly, how you doing? Thanks for having me on this wonderful Friday afternoon.
0: Kelly's not here. He's a Friday snob.
21: Oh, is he? I thought I heard him on the promo during the commercial. You guys got to get that cleaned up. That's the only reason I'm doing this phoner, George, is to talk to Kelly. Are you kidding me?
0: Listen to this. Now he's playing program director.
21: That's right. Oh, gosh. I feel like I've been a director for the last couple of weeks losing my mind. But it's been fun. We're having fun. I appreciate you giving us the opportunity and to visit a little bit about what's going on up in Clarksville this weekend and then anything else you want to talk about.
0: So let me ask this before we get to Clarksville. Nissan Stadium closes out at the end of this season. And I think I know the answer, but I don't think I've ever asked you the question. What was your favorite moment in that stadium?
21: Oh, gosh. There were so many of them. You know, when I think listeners come to, going to answer it for me. There's the Music City Miracle. But you know what is interesting? It was the opener. You know, because everything that we had done leading up to that, the move, the games in Houston, and then, Memphis, and then Vandy, and so on. And so to be able to go in there and open that stadium and play the first game and be down, I believe it was 9 points with 3 or 4 minutes left to go. And, it was just one of those lucky things that happened. It was so warm down there, Jeff Blake cramped up and left the game. And we came back and won. So we were down by 9, Steve and company put 10 points on the board, and we won that opener. And then, of course, that led us through the season where we went undefeated there at home. So I'd have to say it was an undefeated season at home in year one. That's when it all got started. That's when we laid the foundation, and then there were so many other, spectacular plays and games and through the years, even after I left. But notably, I would say it was that opening game against Cincinnati.
0: Interesting. In a younger audience that has no idea the obstacles that you faced, that I watched you deal with in and around 97 until that stadium opened, I've always believed that you were maybe the only coach that had the patience to put up with all of it. When you look back on it, do you kind of laugh and go, how did I put up with all that?
21: No, I don't. I mean, it's amazing to think of, you know, if you were to take those obstacles and drop them in the present day, I think it would be really difficult on an organization, much more so than it was. We had the right combination of people, not only front office support, but Floyd and everybody else, you know, in the building, including the players. You know, they've been through so much, and every, you know, they didn't take anything for granted. And while we were going through the process, the, you know, the season in Memphis and then the season at Vanderbilt, you know, we were putting together a team. And we were building a team. We never lost focus on that. And, you know, with Floyd's help, we drafted well. We got some key free agents here and there. Our draft choices contributed, not immediately because we waited a little bit for Steve, but, you know, we were just focused on building this team, in such a way that we wanted it to make it really difficult on teams when they came in and played us. And we did so. You know, you go across the board, even 99, you know, we draft Javon, and, you know, Javon ends up setting the rookie sack record with 14.5 up in Pittsburgh. And then, you know, he was a force to be reckoned with. And so, you know, we had the skilled players. You know, we had Al and Craig, and, you know, we could kick field goals, we could punt, we could do a lot of different things. So the foundation was there, and that was the focal point. You know, Floyd, the countless hours we spent together just trying to figure out a way to get better, you know, every year, and then have an opportunity to sustain it. So we had a plan, and we stuck by it. We just weren't going to make excuses. You know, I mean, everybody, I mean, you remember who called us what over the years, you know, broadcasters and this and that, the Tennessee tuxedos and all this and all that. But no, we were making people pay. So it was, it was a great run. Thank you.
0: Jeff, I've told people that I believe it's the best locker room as far as human beings when you all first got here that there's ever been in the history of football. But look, we both know you've been in a ton of locker rooms on the pro level. That's the only one that I had ever experienced. Did you ever kind of in a private moment go, wow, we've really got something special as far as level of human being?
21: Well, yeah, I mean, I did, and we set that was a standard for us. Character was a standard, and we held it very high. You know, you can't always hit, but, you know, at times we gave people second chances. We gave them the benefit of the doubt. They came on, and they turned into great teammates, but it was a great locker room. And mind you, you know, locker rooms are, they, you know, they're just not players. They're other people around the locker rooms that are so important, the training room, the strength and conditioning area, and even equipment people. They're just so important. They're day-to-day hands-on. And, you know, we just didn't have any real issues. I mean, the issues were behind us. I mean, you remember moving into, you know, Tennessee State University, you know, in 97, from after the 96 season in Houston. And we had, you know, less than a month to get set up here. And, you know, you sit there in the office and a player comes in and says, coach, you know, they shipped my car here, but they don't know where it is, you know, or this, or my family this, and the furniture here. And then, you know, we're Al Del Greco, you know, is not the only one, but he famously had deposits in schools in Birmingham and Houston and in Nashville for his kids because he didn't know where he's going to be working. And so, you know, you get through that, and, you know, guys are battle tested. You know, you have a hard loss or something like that down the road, and they're resilient. They just shake it off and come back and play better the next week and win. And so we worked hard, with the players in the locker room at keeping wins and losses in perspective. And not to get too high or too low or too caught up in it, explain what happened, move on to the next week. And, again, to your original point, yeah, it was a great group of guys, and they loved getting outside and getting into the community. That was, so far reaching, especially, that year or two leading up to the official move and et cetera. And after we got here, we had guys all over the community and, doing fundraising and raising awareness and, everything that you do. And we just kind of personalized it.
0: Clarksville, Sunday, playoff game involving the Cats. Jeff, would it be fair to say that Clarksville has worked out even better than you thought it would?
21: Every day something good happens up there. Somebody's reaching out with a helping hand. Somebody's forming this foundation. It really has worked out well for us. We're undefeated up there, which I was reminded yesterday, the two games from last year, and then so far this season. So that's something to hang your hat on, and that's quite a milestone. But yeah, they've been absolutely terrific. Mayor Golden up there and the entire community, they just really have bent over backwards. And the players love, playing at the venue at F&M Bank Arena. It's small, it's intimate, and as it should be in the indoor world. And so, yeah, we're just, I don't want to say we're just riding along. We're not. There's been a lot of hard work that's gone into that, but it's hard to find somebody up there that's going to say no to the Cats. And this is a big weekend. Sunday. Tomorrow we got a big game. AF1 has a big game, a semifinal game in Albany. Between Albany Firebirds and Minnesota, and then Michigan's on their way down, and so the Cats will host Arsenal, and then the number one seed goes to the Cats. If the Cats are able to win, then we'll have the championship, the AF1 Arena Crown Championship, a week from Saturday in Clarksville as well.
0: Jeff, is there maybe a lesson to be learned that, you can have the big name city, but the arena thing may get lost in the shuffle, and that are there some other thoughts, maybe some other smaller cities you're looking at that are affiliated with the bigger city in the future?
21: Well, we are, George. We have we're talking in a number of different markets for 2027, and some of those markets are big cities, but they're often the suburbs, and they got a intimate, really good opportunity with their venue or their arena, mind you. And so, it really depends on the individual situation. But if you go into a venue, in the indoor world that seating capacity is at 8,000 or 10,000. It's hard to make it look like you got a big crowd, And so, capacity there is just right around 4,000. And, we were near capacity in the last two home games, and we expect to be there. And so, it's a different game. And the markets we're looking at, we can't model them after Clarksville, but, once you get away from Austin Peay, there's not a whole lot going on up there. Now, mind you, there's, you got great concerts and great events there in the venue, but, this is the only game in town. And so they've reached out their hands and Clarksville and the county and as far as adopting this team, and it's been really fun to watch.
0: Hey, I got to tell you one thing that I think will put a smile on your face. before I turn it over to Lewis Maddox, who'll ask you a couple of questions. So I'm in Sports and Social in Green Hills about a month ago, and maybe 6 weeks ago, NBA playoffs were coming to a close, and who walks in but Charles Davis? And I hadn't seen Charles in a while, and Jeff, you would have loved the conversation because it got into where did all that extra money go? What kind of things did you do? What kind of kids have come back and said, hey, you know, because of your foundation, you know, I was able to make something of my life. You would have loved it.
21: Well, he's done so much for this city, for the younger, the newer listeners. I mean, what he did with his family.

0: would say somewhere between an extra 750 grand and a million.
1: Wow.
0: Over about a 10-year period, and that is big time. Anyway, go ahead.
1: Hey, well, I'll start it like this, Coach Fisher. You were the coach of my childhood, so I really appreciate getting the opportunity to ask you some questions because I'm a huge fan of yours. And I'll also say I apologize because I heard you had to speak at the Farm Bureau Federation's agents conference this morning where my dad was, and he probably tried to talk to you too. So I'm sure you've had enough of the Maddoxes for one Friday of your life.
2: I'm not sure if I met your dad. There's probably a pretty good chance. I had a great time this morning. What an amazing organization. And I was really, really honored to get up there. There were 500 or 600 people there from agencies all over the state, and what they stand for and what they do and the money that they're donating to, you know, St. Jude and everybody else, you know, and our great state is really amazing. I really enjoyed my visit with them this morning. Thank you.
1: Yeah, love it. I kind of wanted to get into your philosophy as a head coach a little bit. You know, Tennessee, when you were there, was always looked at as kind of a ground and pound type of team. We control the ball. We play great defense, and it worked for you very well for a very long time. I want to know what coach, going through the early parts of your career, had the most influence on the way that you coach football?
2: Well, I was really lucky. Thank you. I mean, as a player, I had an opportunity to play at a university program at USC that was known for Heisman Trophy winners and, you know, its toughness and so on and so forth. And then, you know, of course, you know, playing for and then coaching with, but, you know, Mike Ditka, but Buddy Ryan giving my opportunity, you know, what he stood for. And, I mean, he would take players with a lot less ability as long as they were smart and they were tough. And then, you know, as fate would have it, I ended up in the organization at that time. I ended up spending 2 years in the 49er organization just after the departure of Bill Walsh under coach for George Seifert. And so I got a well-rounded sense for, you know, what it takes to, you know, draft, acquire talent, prepare, you know, weekly for the opponents and, you know, and prepare for the unintended consequences or prepared for, you know, those things that end up happening at the end of the game, you know, and make sure that that your entire roster says, hey, we've done that before. We practiced that. We're good. 4th and 17 to win the game from the 18-yard line. No big deal. We know a coach is going to call. So I got, you know, I just had a well-rounded, you know, background there. And then, you know, the other thing is that I thought it was really, really important. And I stress that to the staff all along the way is don't discount the players. You learn so much on the players. And the last thing you can do is ask them to do something that they can't do. Identify their strengths, identify their weaknesses, and make sure they know that you're doing everything on a daily basis to improve their weaknesses. And so, you know, and then of course the importance of a locker room. So, you know, it was just over time, it kind of worked itself out or morphed into, you know, our organizational philosophy, which won us a lot of games over the years.
1: Yeah, Coach, and I kind of want to build off of that a little bit. I mean, first I want to know how much you still keep up with NFL football and the Titans, and what do you think the main difference of today's game is? And also, you know, talk about what it would be like if you were coaching today, and what's the main difference it's been, or what lessons have you learned going from coaching and now being in kind of a front office type role? What's that been like?
2: Well, I'm doing all this just because I love the game and I want to give back. And, you know, I love seeing smiles on people's faces. And I can't ever repay this game for what it did for me and my family and how blessed we are, you know, because of the opportunity I got. So as far as the NFL, yeah, I pay attention to the NFL. I know where they're at right now. And, you know, everybody you know, it's,

0: everybody's undefeated right now, and everybody, you know, has lofty goals. And, you know, there's pretty much only going to be a handful of those that know what they're going to be available at the end. And, you know, technology has affected the game. The college game has obviously affected the NFL. You got guys taking pay cuts to come to the NFL. Are you kidding me? Something's going on there. But there's positives to all those things. You know, I've many times spoke about what I think the NIL did for Cam Ward. You know, it gave the evaluators not just one offensive coordinator or head coach or head athletic trainer or strength coach or whoever else, not, more than one opinion. When you go, you know, you go UIW to, you know, to, you know, Washington State to Miami and all that. I mean, oh my gosh, you got all these sources of information. Plus you got a young player that, you know, excelled, you know, every time he changed an address. And so, you know, what does that translate to? Well, this staff right now that's in place, you know, with the Titans, is going to take full advantage of every player on that roster, and you know, they're gonna do it right. So, you know, you learn a lot along the way. I enjoy watching games, but truthfully, I'll pay a little close. I'll turn the volume up, if you will, inside of 2 minutes before the half, and then inside of 4 minutes at the end of the game. I love watching coaches strategize, and you know. And then, unfortunately, some of them come back and say they didn't know that was a rule. And so, you know, I've always been a rule guy, and so I stay up with the rules. And I think, you know, I have my own opinions on the kickoff. I understand it was a safety thing, but certainly changed has changed the game as we know it. But by and large, I mean, it's a highly skilled league. You know, they're specialists in every position. And there's so much information out there. I think sometimes the information overload, you know, is a contributing factor to demise sometimes. But beyond that, I think the game is healthy. I love watching it, and I'm not particularly crazy about preseason. I think the whole preseason way was important, but understand the reason that they've gone to these formats. And so you have to take advantage of the you know, the practice interaction between clubs, where, you know, clubs are traveling and going in for 3 or 4 days and having you know, group practices against other clubs and getting their reps that way. The one thing that I would say that I watch and I'm concerned about is the lack of opportunity to recover and the increase in injuries in week 2 and 3. Because your veterans just have not had an opportunity other than on the practice field. It's hard to simulate it. Everybody tries, but you go out and play 60 plays in week 1, you haven't had the luxury of having to recover post-game, go through a post-game recovery process, and you go into week 2, and then you get a pull. And so, you know, I watch those things, but by and large, you know, I love the game, and the game's blessed me beyond imagination.
1: Jeff, first of all, thank you for doing this. Gosh, how many of these have we done over the years? It's up into the triple digits somewhere, but thank you for coming on. Well, I'll see you Sunday, George, up in Clarksville.
0: Thank you. And George, thank you. Every time I come on and I'm on hold, I get my baseball fix. So I get a good feel for what's going on in Major League Baseball. So I appreciate that.
1: Well, you know I'm a big fan.
0: I know, of the Braves, of course. Yeah.
1: You got that right. Baseball. Hey, yeah. See you Sunday.
0: So, okay, guys, thank you so much.
1: That's Titans, former Titan. You know, he'll always, to me, be...
2: He's the coach.
1: Yeah, and he will always be, in this city, the face of this franchise.
2: I agree. I absolutely agree. I mean, I grew up loving that dude.
1: Well,
2: I still love him.
1: I'll tell you a couple of good stories about him. after the break. How about that?
2: I would love to hear them.
1: And then we will reveal the big news that maybe some of you already know about. 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

0: 5. Don't ask me why I know that. I just do. Look it up. 1985. Okay. You want a couple of Jeff Fisher stories?
1: I do.
0: So I learned at some point in my 104.5 days that Kevin Ingram, who was part of a morning group with Mark Howard, the late Mark Howard, and the late Frank Wycheck, that they were, he was doing these audio diaries. And it was basically the ability to imitate me.
1: Fish was
0: and
1: doing
0: Jeff
1: audio?
0: Fisher.
1: Oh,
0: no,
1: Kevin Ingram.
0: Kevin Ingram was.
1: Okay.
0: And so, you know, I was an afternoon host. So I wasn't always up early enough to hear all this, but people would tell me it's hilarious. So I went to Jeff at one point and I said, do you have any idea what Kevin Ingram is doing? No, he had no idea. And I said, well, we're going to bust his butt. You just play along. There will come a day where we nail him. Well, our first year at 104.5, they had this awards ceremony. And I guess I was the, I don't know, MC is a little strong, but I was the one to start it. And I find out that Jeff Fisher's coming to it. And so I get him away from Kevin and I was like, look, tonight we're going to bust him. So we start and whatever it is we're supposed to do. I said, Kevin, Coach Fisher has never heard you imitate him and he'd really like to hear that. And Kevin's like, oh, no, no, I can't do that. And Jeff was like, oh, no, no, we want to hear this. And Kevin got up and it was hilarious.
1: That is fantastic.
0: Because he just broke into me and him talking about plus territory. And I hate to do this, but I got to run. Now, you noticed he said something about baseball.
1: He did.
0: Okay. So early on, I was the color commentator on the preseason broadcast. And who's kidding who? That was a joke. I brought nothing to that table. I'm a play-by-play guy, nothing more, nothing less. But Jeff was nice enough. He would meet with John Dwyer and I the morning of the preseason game, and he'd tell us, you know, hey, here's a trick play we may run. We want to see how they react, so get ready. And this was the year that Billy Volek came out of nowhere as a free agent. And I had been asking every week, okay, what about this Billy Volek? He looks like he can play. We're in Chicago and we're going to play the Bears that night at Soldier Field. It's going to be a really cool experience for
1: sure.
0: Me.
1: Yeah.
0: Because it's the old Soldier Field before it turned into a spaceship.
1: Right.
0: And you know, we have this meeting and Fisher goes, do you have any questions? Nope. No questions. Nope. Nothing about Billy Volek. Nope. And he kind of stops and he goes, you're going to Wrigley Field, aren't you? I said, the minute this is over, I said, game one of a doubleheader, Cubs and Dodgers, I will be there.
1: And but I'm not sitting here listening to Billy Volek stories. I'm going to watch some baseball.
0: Absolutely. Okay, so let's officially let the cat out of the bag. We are going to do football night in Nashville again. It was very successful a year ago. Sports and Social in Green Hills Mall is the perfect place. Now, we're not giving you a lot of lead time here, but we're going to do our first one of these next Thursday night around the Pro Football Hall of Fame game.
1: Man, I can't wait.
0: Cardinals and Carolina Panthers.
1: Yes. Yeah.
0: We will have a lot of prizes. If you have never been to this before, a lot of prizes to give away, courtesy of the folks at White Claw Vodka, but also I will give away a bunch of these.
1: There we go.
0: Yeah.
1: Let me put this out there. That's the best looking shirt that you've ever come up with is for the 5 years that I've dealt with you. I've gotten two other George Plaster shirts. One has been the color of your shirt that you're wearing right now, mm-hmm. which is a...
0: You're talking about the bowling shirt.
1: Yeah. One was a ketchup red and one was a mustard yellow. So I'm glad that we got some more pleasing colors to the eyes.
0: So you and Kelly are of the same. Kelly has ripped me to shreds about the colors of the bowling shirts. Okay.
1: Has he really?
0: Oh, my God. He has been all over me. And so we went to this same color, basically a little darker shade maybe of blue for the bowling. And, you know, when 200 people in a bowling alley are all wearing the same shirt, it's pretty cool. Yeah. But if you want one of these, retail value, who knows, 99 cents. But if you want one of these, you need to show up next Thursday night at Sports and Social in Green Hills. The kickoff is at 7 o'clock, and I promise you will have fun.
1: Are you more excited for doing the show from Sports and Social and this being a thing again? Or are you more excited that there's going to be a football game that night? A professional football game will be played that night.
0: And, you know, I have to be careful because this doesn't mean that I love baseball any less. And it doesn't mean that I'm going to watch any less baseball because NFL football's here. But there is something about...
1: That's what it means for me.
0: Yeah. There's something about a football weekend that's pretty cool.
1: There's a different smell.
0: Maybe.
1: There's a different atmosphere.
0: Yeah. That said, I have not been able to go to Atlanta yet. And a couple of theories. One of them is I don't enjoy dealing with Chattanooga. And I went to a playoff game several years ago, left 5.5-6 hours early, got caught in a major problem around Chattanooga, got caught in just the typical Atlanta traffic about 15 miles from Truist Park. And I find myself not as excited about trying to get down there as I used to.
1: Did you miss the first pitch in that particular scenario?
0: Got there right in time for the anthem.
1: Gotcha.
0: It was the 2019 playoff series against the Cardinals.
1: Ah.
0: And here's a name out of the past. Mike Foltynewicz beat Jack Flaherty that day. And a guy that lives here who has actually played in my bowling deal, Adam Duvall, hit a two-run homer that ultimately won the Braves. What was that? Playoff game number two. Best 3 out of 5. Didn't turn out well.
1: Duvall's a great guy, though. I met him at one of those bowling events.
0: Yeah.
1: Good dude.
0: Okay, so let's do this. We'll go to the break, and then I'm looking for 2 or 3, maybe 4, red-blooded Americans who have something on their mind before we officially get to the weekend. 615-759-9949. One more time, 615-759-9949. Red-blooded Americans, unite. Call us, and we'll talk to you in a moment on the George Plaster Show.
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3: Here is your latest Middle Tennessee weather. Tonight, there is a 40% chance of showers and thunderstorms, mainly after 3 a.m., with a low around 74 and a southeast wind at 5 to 10 miles per hour. Saturday brings a 70% chance of showers and thunderstorms, with a high near 90 and heat index values up to 102. Saturday night turns partly cloudy with a low around 70. Sunday sees a 50% chance of showers and thunderstorms, with a high near 84. 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
7: 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The crowd explodes like a guitar through a wall of amps. It's rap. Fast, sharp, all rhythm, and timing. It's country. Nothing but three outs and the truth. Do you believe me now? 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
0: Okay, got a couple of you on the line, so let's get right to the business at hand. Tyron and Brentwood, lead us off.
10: Good to be with you again, George. Always good to talk to you, sir. Enjoyed that interview with you and Jeff Fisher. I tell you, talking to him and back in when they first came to Tennessee, I brought back memories of 26 years ago, how it all began, so that was good to hear. I tell y'all, I heard you talking about the Belichick thing about, I guess, an hour ago. And yeah. This is, and I know you talked about, do you want me to be mean? What do you think Brady must be saying? I tell you what, man, nothing has went right for Bill since he ran Tom Brady, the greatest player ever, out the door. Nothing. Not one good thing has he done since Tom has left. And we all know what Tom did, you know, showed him who daddy really was and went to Tampa and won a Super Bowl. But I just, Tom's never really been critical of Bill. He's kind of took the high road, but I just, you know, what if this had went the other way? Could you imagine if Tom had went to Tampa and fell on his face, didn't win nothing, Bill would have kept winning in New England? Oh, Bill would have been throwing darts, would have been just dogging him and all that. And Brady, and I've heard his interviews. I mean, Belichick comes on his Monday night show during football season, his podcast, and he's always spoken highly of Bill and thanked him. They've never just threw no darts at him, and that just goes you to show the guy, the character of Tom Brady, because, man, Brady embarrassed Bill, and, I mean, ever since he's left, and we've talked numerous times about it, George, nothing's gone right for Bill. Name me one good thing that's happened. None. Brady showed him up, showed everybody that it was far more him than Belichick, and it's just amazing that, you know, he's in North Carolina now and still just can't get out of his own way, embarrassing himself, and it just goes to show you, man, boy, sometimes you're just better off leaving things alone. Had he left things alone and not ran Brady out, most people would have gave him the credit. But he didn't, and now scoreboard, baby, scoreboard.
0: Hey, Tyron, I want you to come out to Sports and Social. I want to hand you one of these shirts.
10: Okay, sir. I'm going to try to get up there as much as I can this year on Thursday nights and see you, because I ain't seen you. Last time I seen you, you was at the other network, and it was probably a good 10, 12 years ago, I think, something like that. I don't remember the timeline, but I've met you once. You probably don't remember me, but yeah, I want to get out there as much as I can to see you, George, because you, what you do for this community and talk show radio is amazing, and you're my favorite, my friend, so you know that. So, hey, continue success, man.
0: Hey, thank you. Appreciate your call.
1: Hey, let me say one thing. And, you know, there was always this debate about, is it Belichick's system or is Tom Brady a system quarterback and that's the only reason he benefits? And Tyron's right. He went down to Tampa and did it again, won another Super Bowl. What did Bill Belichick do the same or the year after? He picks up Mac Jones and farts all over the place. They were terrible. So, kind of agree.
0: Okay, let's go to Mike in Melrose. Mike, what's shaking today?
11: Good afternoon, George. Well, you probably heard Jay Grider's got a book out now. And
0: oh, yeah. Had him on last Friday.
11: Yeah, so Jay got his start in working for my dad's team in Huntsville, Alabama. Also, I had a chance to work in Huntsville. I was the clubhouse attendant, or the clubby. And back then, I had a chance for working the Knoxville, the KJs. They had a player named Jeff Kent and young David Weathers. And also, when the Greenville Braves came to town, I just missed Chipper Jones, but they had Ron Klesko, Javi Lopez, Tony Tarasco, Turk Wendell. And then another player I do remember came through with the Carolina Mudcats, and that was a young Tim Wakefield. I told Dad last night. I think I owed him a beer because somebody had left the beer tap on that one night, and I poured Jeff Kent a beer. So that was my days as a clubby down, and that old stadium is still there. They use it as a soccer stadium down there now.
0: Wow.
1: Interesting.
0: That is some cool stuff.
1: Yeah.
0: Jeff Kent's speech was good Sunday, inducted into the Baseball Hall of Fame. And, man, I'm glad I've gotten to go. That was the experience of a lifetime. And, Mike, I know you've been several times. It's really cool.
11: I went the one time when I was an umpire. I did not get to go to the ceremony. But, yeah, I wish they would do that. I wish they would do it the night after the All-Star game, though. When, for one, it wouldn't be 110 degrees, and two, so current players could watch and they're not playing. But anyway, that's my two cents. Y'all have a
0: that's good mine idea. As well.
1: It's a very good idea.
11: All right, pick
0: thanks.
11: Up a winner tonight, George. See ya.
0: To me, the real answer may be to do it on Saturday morning. Instead of Sunday afternoon, do it on Saturday morning and don't allow any major league games to be played before 3 o'clock. So everybody can watch it. It's insane to me.
1: I agree.
0: That one of the you know, cherished moments of the game, I'm sitting there having to flip.
1: Is overshadowed by the game itself.
0: I'm having to flip from a Braves game to do I want to hear Andrew Jones's speech. That's insane.
1: Yeah.
0: Okay. I believe we have successes. Looky there. We got the record corrected, didn't we?
1: Yeah. Yeah.
0: Yeah. Looks like a lot of W's there. 3 out of 4 for the week.
1: Back up to 20 over.
0: Let's make it 4 out of 5, shall we?
1: Yeah, we'll see.
0: Hotlanta, GA, baby.
1: Another favorite.
0: Bryce Elder has been pitching very well in his last two starts. You know, he's a hard one to read because when he's bad, he's really bad.
1: Yes.
0: And when he's good, he can help this team. And I find myself so conflicted about Bryce Elder. because there are times I sit there and say, you can't win with Bryce Elder. And then about the time I'm pretty sure that he makes a fool out of me.
1: Yeah, yeah. He kind of sneaks back in there and does just enough to make you think that there's a shot this guy can help.
0: I'm going with him tonight. Now, put that graphic up that you've been kind of putting up there. And take a little time and tell people what this is all about.
1: Oh, yeah. Clay and Cameron and myself, we've done a whole lot behind the scenes of this show in the last month plus a little bit. And we're now on all these social platforms that you see on your screen if you're listening in on the stream itself. So we're on X, we're on Instagram, we're on TikTok, we're on Facebook, we're on YouTube. We're posting a lot more short form content on all those sites, more so on Instagram, TikTok, and X is where you're going to find, you know, clips of the day and just more stuff surrounding the show, more content from the show that you can interact with and follow along with. And yeah, we're just trying to build this thing up. So there's all the handles for our social media platforms. I'm not going to list them all off because they're pretty much all the same. Just look up the Plaster Show or the George Plaster Show on any of those platforms and you will find us and give us a follow.
0: Why did Twitter become X?
1: I don't know. Ask Elon Musk.
0: Well, the reason I say that, yesterday with Danny at the trade deadline and then an hour of talking Titans football, as they, you know, get into training camp, one of the top five shows we've ever done as far as number of Twitter followers, even though it's X.
1: Viewers.
0: Thank you.
1: You're welcome.
0: Over 6,900. That's a lot. So thank you.
1: We appreciate it.
0: We really do. So
1: if you want even more of us, go follow those social media platforms.
0: You want to put them up one more time?
1: I'm going to leave the stream with them up.
0: Are you really?
1: Yeah.
0: Okay. So I can say goodbye. Have a good weekend. Yes. Be safe. Monday. Danny Evans will join us at 3:20 because the trade deadline will be about to end.
1: That'll be good.
0: And then, help me.
1: Neil Price,
0: Mississippi State play-by-play voice.
1: Good one.
0: A really good one, and a Tennessean to boot. See you Monday.
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3: 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Johnny Garrett's a Tennessean, a Christian conservative, and a proud father of three who's sick of the far left ruining our country with their radical policies. Conservative Johnny Garrett is proudly pro-life, pro-Trump to his core, and will always put America first. In Congress, Garrett will fight to lower taxes, cut government waste, and will always back the blue and support law and order. Garrett's fought for us in Nashville, and that's what he'll do in Congress. No to biological boys playing girl sports. No to communist China buying our farmland. And no to criminal illegals invading our state. Because with Johnny Garrett, what you see is what you get. It's time to bring more Tennessee to D.C. Send Trump conservative Johnny Garrett to Congress.
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10: Damn it, Freddie, I'm going to get right into it. 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
9: Hey yo. 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
10: It's Love Friday. 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It's Love Friday.
11: When I get that feeling,
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12: love
10: in that
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9: Why did I open that door?
10: Pause, my brother. I'm at home. It's Love Friday. 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I got this 5-hour energy, baby. It's time to rock and roll.
8: This is Freddie and Harry.

0: along with Harry Douglas. I'm Freddie Coleman. Welcome to the best show on your radio. It is a Love Friday when it comes to Freddie and Harry, and we is here. Presented by Progressive Insurance. Thanks for joining us on the ESPN app, SiriusXM Channel 80, as well as tune in and always tell that smart speaker to play ESPN Radio. Joe Burrow of the Cincinnati Bengals has already laid it out there that he believes this will be the best team he's had since he played at LSU. Never mind the fact he went to a Super Bowl with the Cincinnati Bengals not too long ago, but I digress. A lot of people are wondering, Josh Allen of the Buffalo Bills, that he may feel the same way about his football team, especially with Joe Brady as his new head coach.
1: We talked about this earlier in OTAs, just the vibe, the energy. You know, it's different. It's not, I'm not saying it's better, it's worse, it's different. And, you know, as a new head coach for a team, I think that's a smart decision to make things different. You know, this isn't the same place, and you have to make it feel differently because, you know, doing the same thing, it obviously didn't work. So got to change it up and try to find new ways to make it work.
0: Anytime somebody says for better or for worse, not saying one's better than the other, then they go on to explain why it's one or the other. Just ignore the better for worse, because he basically not saying it for better or for worse, not saying it's one better than the other. But man, oh, man, you got to change things up. Josh Allen wants to be politically correct. I get it. I understand that he does not want to stomp on the ex-coach grave that was Sean McDermott, his former coach of the Buffalo Bills. But Josh, it's okay to say, yeah, we needed a change up, because even though we respect Sean McDermott, at a certain point, he was not the guy to get us to the level we needed to get to anymore in Buffalo.
2: Yeah, and the biggest change, I'm not worried about the offensive side of the football for the Buffalo Bills. It was that defense with 13 seconds left on the clock some years ago versus Kansas City that couldn't get a stop, and the game went into overtime, and Josh Allen, the offense, never seen the football again. It was that defense 2 years ago in an AFC championship game versus Kansas City who couldn't get stops consistently. It was also that defense last year versus the Denver Broncos that allowed Bo Nix and company to pass the football effectively and get first downs when they needed it the most when the game was on the line. So, Jim Leonard coming in as a defensive coordinator, how is he going to figure things out? They're going from a 4-3 to a 3-4 defense, which schematically is different from what guys on this roster has been playing over the last few years under Sean McDermott. He's a 4-3 type of defensive-minded head coach. So I'm interested to see what it's going to look like. But they have new players at the party on that side of the football, and I want to see what those additions and how much of a difference maker they're going to be for this season.
0: Put it this way, Josh Allen, this is your team. Period. The owner basically fired the guy in Sean McDermott as the head coach of this team because he saw you crying in the locker room and said, I want my quarterback to go through that again. And he put in place your guy when it comes to Joe Brady. So whether you're DJ Moore, Khalil Shakir, Joshua Palmer, Keon Coleman, Dalton Kincaid, Dawson Knox, James Cook III, and Ray Davis, the running back, the offensive line, this is now Josh Allen's team. They're going to have to ride and rock with him until if the defense comes around, no matter what kind of adjustments they made, or bring in Jim Leonard as the defensive coordinator. Your owner, Mr. Pegula, said, Josh, this is your team, and I got a $2.1 billion palace that you're moving into to make sure that we don't have a great house but not a great foundation when you're Josh Allen, and he brought the guy in that is your guy as head coach in Joe Brady.
2: So let me go ahead and say this for the Buffalo Bill fans. Since the colors are so, so similar to Buffalo and their football team, I want all of them to have this firework freeze 5 hour energy shot.
0: Of course you do.
2: I really do. Because they can use it for 2026. It's a whole lot of new stadium, new coach, new scheme on defense. Why not take a chug of this 5 hour energy shot, firework freeze to be exact?
0: So we got Joe Burrow and Cincinnati over there, Josh Allen and Buffalo over there. Both of those quarterbacks believe they can get their team to a Super Bowl. Let's go to the Queen City. That's on Cincinnati Bengals. And also our man Mo Egger and FOFH, a friend of Freddie and Harry from ESPN 1530 in Cincinnati. Hit him on the socials at Mo Egger. Mo, the quarterback, this is his team as well. We talk about Josh Allen and Buffalo. This is definitely Joe Burrow's team in Cincinnati. He laid down the gauntlet that he believes this is the best Bengals team he has had, including the Super Bowl team. How's that look so far in the first couple of days of camp with him and those new additions on defense?
3: Pretty lofty standard he's holding this team up to, right? I mean, yeah. That team in 2022 went 12-4, you know, made the AFC Championship game. I believe that's the best team in Bengals history, even though they didn't advance as far as the Super Bowl. You know, time's going to tell. I think what they have, though, I'll start with this. It's the best offensive line he's played behind. And Zach Taylor has talked about this week where, you know, for all the excitement over the defensive pieces, and there's reason for excitement over the defensive pieces, they finally had, for the first time in a decade, in the second half of the year last year, an offensive line that looked really good. They were pass protecting. They were opening up holes in the running game. And this is the first time since 2016 where they've brought all five starters back from last year on the offensive line. So start there, add to it the continuity of all the other guys on offense and what a healthy Joe Burrow can do. You know, the question for this team every year is, can Joe stay healthy? Obviously, nothing is guaranteed, but if they get the kind of line play they got in the second half of the year last year, the answer is more likely to be yes. And then you talk about the additions on defense, Dexter Lawrence, Boye Mafe, Brian Cook. They have addressed specific needs that were missing last year, namely guys who could tackle. But I think the thing that's really refreshing about this year, you know, if I think over the last couple of years, I think of the amount of times you guys have asked me to be on your show. I kind of felt lonely this summer. I thought you guys forgot about me. The reason is no contract issue, right? No right. Trey Hendrickson, no Joe Mixon, no player threatening, you know, to hold in or hold out, nobody asking for a trade. It has been, we've joked over the last 2.5 months how boring it's been. And I think Zach Taylor is the guy that would have, you know, the most to benefit from that, right? Like, I have, I can just focus on football. I don't have to answer questions for things that I have nothing to do with. So it's really serene. There's a lot of optimism. Obviously, time's going to tell if this team is anywhere close to as good as the ones the Bengals had in 2021 and 2022. But relative to how miserable last season was, frankly, the vibes couldn't be any better.
0: Mo Egger from ESPN 1530 Cincinnati joining us on Freddie and Harry on ESPN Radio.
2: Mo, let me ask you this. The defense has been the deficiency of this football team for a very, very long time. And when you have your quarterback who leads the league in passing yards two years ago and the wide receiver who wins the Triple Crown, disappointing that they didn't make the playoffs. But why was it so important for the front office to bring in Boye Mafe, Dexter Lawrence, and then also Jonathan Allen amongst that defensive line?
3: Pass rush has been a problem for a while. You know, I mean, you think of a couple of years ago, here's how bad the pass rush was. They had a guy who led the league in sacks, and still by every metric, the pass rush was terrible. And it's been something they've been trying to address, right? That's why they took Miles Murphy in the first round in 2024. It's why they took Shamar Stewart in the first round last year. They've been trying to find guys who could bolster the pass rush. Miles Murphy came on really nicely toward the end of last season. But they've just needed dudes who can get after the quarterback. They've also needed somebody on the interior of the defensive line who could do what DJ Reader used to do here, which was occupy multiple blockers. And so, you know, we can talk about what they have in the secondary, but when the offseason started, we talked first and foremost about what can they do to put more juice into that pass rush. What can they do to get after quarterbacks better? Because we knew they weren't going to have Trey Hendrickson this year. They've been planning on not having him here for a while. So somebody's got to replace that production. But more than anything, somebody's just got to replace his ability to get to the quarterback. And that's something we've been talking about here for a while.
0: What happened early this week where it seemed like Game of Thrones broke out involving Ja'Marr Chase, a wide receiver, and the defensive backfield of the Cincinnati Bengals?
3: Yeah, we saw a helmet throw, you know.
0: Yeah.
3: I'm sure most of your listeners remember Lou Piniella throwing a base when he was the manager of the Reds back in 1990. That's what Ja'Marr Chase throwing Jalen Davis's helmet looked like. Good helmet throw. You know, I think a lot of us looked at the main participants, and we are pointing at guys who were here last year. Zach Taylor has done something internally that one of their offensive linemen talked about this week, where for all the hype and for all the outside expectations, Zach Taylor has gone out of his way to remind this team, guys, we went 6-11 last year. I think there's a lot of guys on this team who are angry. I think Ja'Marr Chase is angry. I think Ja'Marr Chase is angry that his greatness is being wasted. You just referenced he won the Triple Crown 2 years ago, and this team wasn't a playoff team. Had they been, he might have been the offensive player of the year. So there was a little bit of a spirit in this. And, you know, you see those things during training camp, but it's typically, you know, during the dog days, guys have been hitting each other for a while. They're kind of tired of each other. The newness has worn off. Within an hour of the first practice, these guys were going. And I think that was embraced by everybody here. There was a competitiveness to the first practice of the year. but I think, quite frankly, has been missing for a while.
2: Well, I will say this, Ja'Marr Chase, as a former NFL wide receiver for 10 years, continue to insert your dominance, sir. Every opportunity that you get to let that DB know that he is beneath you, you do so, sir. And you take no prisoners. I don't care if it's your teammate in practice. When y'all are in practice, he is your enemy because he's on the other side of the football. Now, when you're talking about a football game, the opponent is your enemy, and you give your teammate confidence. But before then, you don't give him any. That's just me. Mm-hmm. Now, let me ask you this, Mo. Mm-hmm. If this football team does not make the playoffs for 2026, do we see Zach Taylor as the head coach for 2027?
3: You know, I think whenever you try to speak with any amount of certainty about the Bengals firing a coach, you're probably running a fool's errand. But my guess is yes. Look, if you go four consecutive years in the prime of your quarterback's career, and you've swapped out defensive coordinators, and you've swapped out a bunch of position coaches, and your front office has invested heavily in outside acquisitions of your defense, and you don't make the postseason, at some point the axe is going to fall on the head coach. And so I think Zach would be the first to tell you that. There's a little bit more pressure on him than there has been anybody else. They're not going to say goodbye to Joe Burrow anytime soon. He's got 3 years left on his deal, and he's an excellent player. So that's my guess. I would sort of have to see what it looks like. Mm-hmm. You know, I mean, are there injuries? Are there things maybe a little bit beyond the head coach's control? But I think if you just sort of, you know, look at the vibe of the team this year, look at who they've acquired and look what they have, if they let another opportunity slip through and they're on the outside looking in come January, my guess is that the Bengals will be looking for Zach Taylor's replacement.
0: I know we still got a long way to go throughout training camp. NFL season's 40 days away. We don't know what kind of injuries can happen, what kind of player movement, chemistry, the whole nine yards. But based on the vibe of this team, if I say over under 9 wins for Cincinnati, you're taking the over under, Mo.
3: Going over. I mean, right now, if you look at it, and this will change, but they're projected to be favored in 15 of their 17 games. They're not going to go 15-2, but the schedule sets itself up pretty nicely. There's a lot of uncertainty with the other teams in the division with new head coaches. They have 7 consecutive 1 o'clock Sunday games to start the season, so they can kind of get in rhythm. I think they'll exceed the win total. I don't know if the division is going to be awesome, but I'll make the same guarantee I did 2 years ago and I was wrong about. If Joe plays 17 games, it's a playoff team and it's probably winning the AFC North. I said that 2 years ago. I was dead wrong. I'll double down on it. If he plays a full season, they may not be legitimate Super Bowl contenders, but I find it hard to believe this team has a losing record if Joe plays every game.
0: We can promise you it will not be too long until we talk again. This way you don't feel lonely out there in Cincinnati, Mo, okay?
3: Just, you know, look, usually it's women who don't call me. So,
0: oh, wow. Well, all righty then.
2: Oh, we got to change that, Mo. It's
0: exactly.
2: Love Friday.
0: Yeah,
4: Love
0: exactly.
4: Friday.
0: Yeah, we can't have that.
3: I mean, so I drive home and I listen to you guys, and it's like, man, they used to call me. It was cool.
0: That's enough, Mo. Beat it. We'll talk to you later, okay?
3: See you, fellas.
0: He's an FOFH, a friend of Freddie and Harry. He's the great Mo Egger from ESPN 1530 in Cincinnati. Hit him on the socials at Mo Egger, joining us on Love Friday, Freddie and Harry, with Harry Douglas and Freddie Coleman on ESPN Radio and the ESPN app presented by Progressive Insurance. 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
4: Freddie's got some questions.
0: Who's your team? That's what I want to know.
4: Lucky for him, Harry's got the answers.
2: You heard that, huh, Freddie Cole?
0: I heard it.
4: This is Freddie's Questions, Harry's Answers.
0: Best thing about it is H. Douglas does not know exactly what kind of questions I'm going to throw at him. But the best part is, even better, I know the answers will always be good, profound, and thoroughly entertaining. So let's not waste any more time.
4: Number one.
0: Bigger threat to Ohio State in the Big Ten. Is it the Hoosiers from Indiana or the Quack Attack Ducks from Oregon?
2: That's a great question, Freddie Coleman. Wow. You have a lot of change amongst that Indiana football team from what we've seen a season ago. And even though they are the champions, I'm going to say the Oregon Ducks because they have so many people returning. I'm going to go Oregon.
0: Okay. Dante Moore, I think he's going to have a very special season of quarterback once again for the quack attack of the guys up there in Oregon.
4: Number two.
0: Bigger threat in their own division. Is it Seattle to the Rams or the Bills to the Patriots?
2: I'm going to go with Seattle to the Los Angeles Rams because they are the Super Bowl champions. They won that division a season ago. I do believe the Buffalo Bills can win the AFC East for 2026. But Seattle returning so many players on their roster offensively and defensively, that defense is going to be top five once again. But for their quarterback, Sam Darnold, who's won a Super Bowl, before Lamar, before Josh Allen, before Justin Herbert, before Joe Burrow, he has some damn good weapons to get the football to for a second straight season.
4: Number three.
0: Which coach, if you could go back in time in college, which coach would you play for? Kurt Cignetti of Indiana or Ryan Day of The Ohio State University?
2: Bobby Petrino. I know it's not the most sexiest thing for people to hear from me because of how they feel about Bobby Petrino, but he did everything he was supposed to do with me at the University of Louisville. And his brother, Paul Petrino, who was my offensive coordinator and my wide receiver coach, he has a lot to do with me making it to the NFL. He took the time out to work with me every day one-on-one to be better at my craft, and he never allowed me to be satisfied. Always thankful, but never allowed me to be satisfied. I would have a 100-yard game, and he would come in that next day and, so damn what?
0: Right.
2: Can you do it again? Can you be consistent? And to this day, that's how I tell my son. So what, you had a good game? Can you do it again? Can you be consistent? Because you either get better or you get worse. There's no damn gray area. And that's what Paul Petrino used to tell me every single day.
0: Okay.
2: Love you, coach.
0: Well played, Mr. Peanut.
4: Number four.
0: Which is the third best conference behind the Big Ten and the SEC? Is it the ACC? Is it the Big 12? Or is it Notre Dame?
2: Notre Dame. By a long stretch, it's Notre Dame. Now, Miami's going to be damn good. SMU as well. Yep. You throw Louisville into the equation. I'm interested to see what the quarterback position is going to look like for Clemson.
0: I think it'll be just fine.
2: That's been a part of the downfall over the last few years, but... Yeah. Notre Dame is a team that a lot of people have penciled in, especially if you go to DraftKings, making bets to win the national championship for this season.
4: Number five.
0: Since you gave a good answer about the coach you love to play for, I know you would not be able to escape this question. Your Atlanta Braves, if you had your choice, who would you rather them beat? The Los Angeles Dodgers or the New York Yankees?
2: Both. Here's why.
0: Oh, no.
2: We have to beat the Los Angeles. Let me give you my answer. In the NLCS, we have to beat the Dodgers.
0: That's what we're doing.
2: First, in order to get to the World Series, to take down the stanky Yankees. Both.
0: Both is not part of the equation.
2: I want both of them, but it can happen, though. So that's why my answer is both. I want to take down the Dodgers, back-to-back World Series champions. I want to make sure when we get to the World Series that the Yankees are there.

0: doing that because you love doing it. What was your favorite subject in school?
1: History.
0: Okay, like me.
1: Yeah. Man, my favorite teacher, Mary Kaiser, she was my history teacher in 10th grade, and I love that lady to death. I have another teacher that I'm very close with. Her name is Sharon Reddick. Her daughter actually does a lot within my foundation, and she's part of the school board system in Clayton County as well now, too. But, man, Miss Reddick used to tell me, HD, come here. Boy, you got silent lunch till the cows come home. To pigs fly. That means I had silent lunch the whole damn year, Freddie.
0: What a surprise.
1: But I was just talking to her daughter, Sherika, yesterday about how we need teachers with that old school presence where these students can, number one, be vulnerable. And I don't want to use be scared of, but understand not to play with them.
0: True. Yeah, and that's a great point.
1: Like those.
0: Yeah.
1: Miss Reddick, Miss Donovan that I had, Miss Palavita that I had, Miss Mary Kaiser that I had, Mr. Moody that I had. Listen, I didn't play with them folks.
0: Yeah, and you know,
1: now I towed the line a little bit, but I knew not to cross that line with them.
0: Because you know why? Because a lot of teachers had parental support, where you didn't have to worry about somebody's parent coming down and then confronting the teacher. The kid sees that and says, well, I don't have to be afraid of that teacher anymore because my mom and dad will solve the problem for me.
1: Freddie, my mom and dad told them that they can do whatever when it came to me. Oh, and then when I got home, Mikazi, you ain't tell my mom and daddy, did you? I swear I'm gonna be good the next week.
0: Yeah, the next week. I'm glad you keep a promise you couldn't keep. I'll be good the rest of the year. Even the team said, oh, come on, you know better than that, Harry Douglas. He is HD. I'm Freddie Coleman. It's Love Friday, Freddie and Harry on ESPN Radio, the ESPN app, and SiriusXM Channel 80. I gave five teams that are Super Bowl contenders right now that I believe are primed to be disappointments. What team is a Super Bowl contender to you right now that you say to yourself, nope, not buying them, they're going to be a disappointment?
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0: I'm Ed Benkin. First up, training camp news and good news for the Green Bay Packers as their tight end returns. Tucker Kraft was taken off the PUP list for Green Bay today. He is recovering from a torn ACL suffered 9 months ago. Meanwhile, in Atlanta, quarterback Tua Tagovailoa is proceeding cautiously while dealing with what is being called a tweak in his back. Meanwhile, Tua says he is enjoying settling in with the new system and his new teammates.
1: I think the coolest thing about the system is the guys. I mean, if you don't have good guys, I mean, any system, you know, can be good. But it's just the guys, the camaraderie with the guys up front.
0: There's no word when Tua will return to full practices for Atlanta. In baseball, the Yankees topped the Cubs at Wrigley today, 2-0. Meanwhile, the Pirates have an early 2-0 lead on the Reds. Orioles first baseman Ryan Mountcastle has suffered a torn oblique during his recovery from a fracture in his left foot. The team says Mountcastle could miss the remainder of the season. The Mets sent left-handed reliever A.J. Minter to the Twins in exchange for a pair of minor leaguers. News from college basketball, Wichita State has given head coach Paul Mills a 3-year contract extension.
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0: 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So I gave my five Super Bowl contenders that could be disappointments when it's all said and done. If you missed it,
1: number five,
0: the Dallas Cowboys.
1: Number four,
0: the Denver Broncos.
1: Number three,
0: the Baltimore Ravens.
1: Number two,
0: the Chicago Bears.
1: Number one,
0: the Los Angeles Rams. Those are the five Super Bowl contenders that I believe could be primed for a disappointing season. HD, what was one that did not make the list that you believe, yep, I don't think they're going to live up to those expectations?
2: It will be the San Francisco 49ers if they continuously sustain injuries like they have the last few years. It's already starting their wide receiver group. That's why they had to go sign Deebo Samuel. When you look at Brandon Ayuk, no one knows what he has going on. Trust me, man. I literally mean no one. And Christian Kirk, he's dealing with a calf injury. And Ricky Pearsall, he sprained his PCL last year. Some swelling and some tightness, some discomfort. Mm-hmm. In that area currently right now, so he's not out there practicing. Luckily, they signed Mike Evans, but the San Francisco 49ers, if they continuously have this injury history.
0: So, which Super Bowl contender, according to you, at 888-SAY-ESPN, 888-729-3776, is primed for a disappointing season? Brian in Texas, what you got?
3: Hey.
0: Go ahead, Brian.
3: Hey. I think the Kansas City Chiefs, because of the beginning of the situation, do we know Patrick Mahomes, if he's going to be back? But now that we got that out the way, Mr. Douglas, sir,
2: I just
3: want to thank you, and if you ever come to Austin with game day, I've got to shake your hand. I hear you about these five-hour energies. I got one of those last week, told the old lady, hey, I'm coming home, and a little blue magic situation going on, and you know, Mr. Douglas, I felt like a champion. After a little tap-out situation, all I could hear was Bruce Buffer and news.
2: Yeah, that's what I'm talking about, Brian.
1: Friday.
2: There's nothing like a good old 5 hour energy, baby, to represent your Love Friday the right way, Mr. Brian in Texas.
0: The only thing better about that was the fact was the post game report. He didn't leave out any details.
2: No.
0: He gave us a pretty good idea.
2: It's okay to tap out sometimes.
0: He gave us a good idea.
2: Because you tap out don't mean that's a negative thing, it can be a positive thing, ladies and gentlemen.
0: Especially depending on the company you keep. Larry in Texas, which Super Bowl contender do you believe is primed for a disappointing season?
4: Baltimore again. Every year, everyone always picks Baltimore to go, and they disappoint every year. And I'll be so happy when they disappoint everyone. As a true Steelers fan, it'll be great again.
2: I knew it was an agenda, Larry. Mm-hmm. I knew it. I knew something had to be connected where your fandom does not like the Baltimore Ravens. But I'm not going to say that's a bad pick because they're number three on Freddie Coleman's list for a reason. Obviously, if you felt that way, Freddie Coleman felt the same way. But I don't feel that way.
0: Okay.
2: This is going to be the team that represents the AFC in the Super Bowl versus the Los Angeles Rams.
0: All right. Look at you. 40 days away from the NFL season, and you said that with your chest about the Baltimore Ravens. Never mind the fact that they had a lot of close losses last year. That got the coach fired, but I digress. One of our favorites is Anthony in Dallas. I got a pretty good idea which Super Bowl contender, Anthony, you believe will be a disappointment.
5: Well, it certainly ain't going to be my Steelers, but it's definitely going to be them Dallas Cowboys. What up, fellas?
0: What up, What's Anthony? Up, man? What up, dude?
5: Friday.
1: Love Friday.
5: What up? What up, HD? My Georgia dog. What up, baby?
2: Hey, Anthony, make sure tonight or today you go get you a 5 hour energy and, you know, just let the magic take care of itself.
5: Hey, brother, I'm 61 years old. I don't need that. I don't have that problem.
0: Attaboy.
5: But I might take it up just because you suggested it, brother.
0: Okay. See?
5: But let me get on them Cowboys, man. I've been living here for 14 years. Dude, for 30 years, they've been talking about the Cowboys being a Super Bowl contender. Man, they ain't made it to the NFC Championship game. How can they be a Super Bowl contender, man? Make me understand, my brother. Make me understand.
0: Anthony, here's why I believe, and you and I are on the same page. A lot is expected of the Dallas Cowboys because they think the defense is going to be so much better. How about the offense? That'll be scary. Okay, until I actually see it. I mean, Christian Parker has the goods. There's no doubt about that. They do have personnel. Still got to see it on the field. And to your point, Anthony, and believe me, I'm saying this as a Cowboys fan, many, many times so far in the last week on different shows, it's not a reach for the Cowboys to think that they can actually have a chance to be a Super Bowl contender. I know a setup when I hear one. I know a stinky fish when I smell one. And HD, you the one that bought with the bait. Oh, yeah. That could Cowboys, they can claim being a Super Bowl contender. I know a royal scam when I see one.
2: Not this time, Freddie.
0: Mm-hmm.
2: I'm coming straight.
0: Mm-hmm.
2: No chaser.
0: Mm-hmm.
2: To the point.
0: Yeah.
2: When it comes to...
0: Mm-hmm.
2: How about them Cowboys?
0: Okay. All right. I'm not buying it. Jay in the Queen City of Cincinnati at 888-729-3776. Jay, which Super Bowl contender you believe is primed for a disappointing season?
1: Hey, what's up, fellas? How's it? Love Friday. Yeah. We'll go with Green Bay, man. I don't look like they're getting Michael back no time soon, man. And I just don't see Green Bay. I've been hearing a lot about they talking. They could probably end up third, if not last, in that division, man. Y'all have a good day. Happy Love Friday.
2: Yeah, Green Bay lost their last five games, including the playoffs, and we've seen that pass rush be drastically different without Michael Parsons. How long is it going to take him to get back into the fold? But then when he does return, is he going to be the Micah that we are so accustomed to seeing?
0: Yeah.
2: Making life a living hell for offensive linemen, lining up as a zero technique, three technique, five technique, nine technique, everywhere you can think of on the defensive line. Is he still going to be that Michael Parsons when he comes back, or does he have to work to get to that point for the 2026 season?
0: My view is he won't be that when he comes back. We won't see that till 2027. Because it's going to take a year, not so much the physical attributes you need to be a special player, but even the mental that can really work in your mind. Can I do it? Can I push off? Can I be that explosive player? That takes a long time mentally and spiritually for your mind and mind to catch up with your body. And when you've never had an injury like that, like he's never had in his NFL life or his football life, that mental will be a lot tougher to be a hurdle to overcome than the physical, no matter how talented Micah Parsons is. 888-SAY-ESPN, 888-729-3776. It's Love Friday, Freddie and Harry with Harry Douglas. I'm Freddie Coleman on ESPN Radio and the ESPN app. Which Super Bowl contender is primed for a disappointing season? Christopher in Virginia, you are up.
6: I got the Chicago Bears. Respectful how they ended the season last year, but 45 years of watching professional sports in America has taught me that it takes a couple of seasons, a few seasons, for the stench of a horrible culture to wear off. So I don't think just yet they make the leap, if they make it at all, but they definitely disappoint this season.
2: Mm. I do believe Caleb's going to be better. I'm just wondering overall, Luther Burden III, he's going to have a massive jump from his rookie season. No, DJ Moore. Roma Dunze is going to have to remain healthy, too.
0: I think two guys in that offense I think could be very, very special this year. You mentioned one, Luther Burden III. The other one's Colston Loveland, the tight end. I think he's going to be sensational. Do not be surprised if he has 80 catches.
2: Because he might have over 1,000 yards, too.
0: Right. Believe me, you can see he became more of a matchup problem. They kept getting him the football consistently, especially in the last five to six games of the regular season. I think both of those guys with their explosive plays could be massive for that Bears offense. Nick in New York, my friend, what you got for us on Freddie and Harry?
7: Gentlemen, how are you?
0: Good, Nick. How are you, man?
7: I'm so relieved. I told the producer this is not going to be a take on who's not making the playoffs or who may disappoint. This is me shouting out everyone, including myself, who took the bar exam this week, Tuesday and Wednesday. It was a completely horrific experience to go through 10 weeks of studying just to get here. But it's over. And hopefully I never have to do it again. Hopefully everyone that I know and love never has to do it again. And to anyone listening in Washington State, I'm sorry for what you had to go through.
2: So Nick, when will you have the results?
0: Yeah, that's what I want to know.
7: This is the great part. I got to wait until about the end of October to know. And then the time to sign up for the, I know. And the time to sign up for the next session, which is in February, is like within a week of that, if you're lucky. So, you know, all the cruelty of the 10 weeks of the exam, studying, taking it, whatever. And then they really just toy with you right until the end.
0: Well, put it this way, Nick, make sure you enjoy your summer because you've earned the right to enjoy your summer after going through 2 months and 2 weeks of that in preparation for the bar exam.
2: So, Nick, I'm also going to speak it into existence. You make sure you call us back when you find out that you passed that bar exam.
0: Amen.
2: You call back Freddie and Harry so we can celebrate you, my man.
7: Second time, and the second time only sometime in October when I tell you there's an Esquire at the end of my name.
0: You got it. Thank you so much, Nick, in New York, for that call and also for having a chance to do something like that. And hopefully everything is going to work out for you. He is Harry Douglas. I am Freddie Coleman. It is Love Friday. When it comes to Freddie and Harry, many will call 888-729-3776, but only one can be the call of the week. And you know, it's always going to be good. This is ESPN Radio, the ESPN app, and Sirius XM Channel 80. 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
24: Here is your latest Middle Tennessee weather. Tonight, there is a 40% chance of showers and thunderstorms, mainly after 3 a.m. lows will be around 74 with a southeast wind of 5 to 10 miles per hour. On Saturday, showers and thunderstorms are likely before 1 p.m. with a 70% chance of precipitation. Highs will be near 90, but heat index values could reach 102. Winds will be from the southwest at 10 to 15 miles per hour, with gusts up to 25 miles per hour. Saturday night, there is a 10% chance of showers before 7 p.m. with partly cloudy skies and a low around 70. Sunday will bring a chance of showers and thunderstorms after 1 p.m. with a high near 84 and a 50% chance of precipitation. 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
1: Super Bowl. Man, I'm sorry. It's Love Friday.
2: Love Friday.
1: Yeah, it's Love Friday. All right. Okay, the Cincinnati Bengals got a problem. They always had a problem. They don't draft well, and they don't develop their players. Their offensive line is going to be the same terrible offensive line no matter what they do. Joe Burrow and the Cincinnati Bengals don't have a shot to be in the Super Bowl, no matter, they got an easy schedule, but unless you get bubble wrap or something, you know, if you can get airbags around a quarterback when the defense will get real close, they deploy, Joe Burrow's not going to make it through the season. He never do. So I would say they would be disappointing. But another thing is disappointing. Love Friday is going to be moved up next Friday.
3: But it's still
1: in the evening time.
3: Yeah.
1: And I realized I had to rearrange my whole life for Love Friday. I had to make some concessions to my wife, you know. Because the evening time is the right time for us, you know, in Vanessa, you know, on Friday night. So I'm like, man, I got a problem. So I've been working it out, you know. And so, because we normally have, you know, a Cabernet or something, a Cabernet. I have a single malt, and then after y'all show, yeah, we're good. So I don't know what I'm going to do, but I think we're going to have a late night Love Friday from now on.
4: And most importantly, Big Mike, make sure you go get one of them 5-hour energies. Just to make everything better.
1: I'm going to need that because I get up early in the morning. I have to laugh, so I got to get that fruity rainbow.
3: Big Mike, never, ever, ever disappoint.
4: He is literally one of the funniest people I've ever heard in my life. It's genuinely, it's a genuine indicative form of who Big Mike is.
3: Mm-hmm. Believe me, even though we've never had a chance to meet Big Mike, and hopefully somehow,
4: I feel like we already have.
3: There's
4: but
3: no
4: we
3: doubt.
4: Haven't, but I feel like we have.
3: There's no doubt about that. Just the way he is very, very transparent to the nth degree about what's going on in his life. He does not mind sharing. And that's what we love about people that call into our show, that are part of our show. Everybody can be themselves. You don't have to be a second somebody else. You can be your first you, and that's going to be completely okay. So keep on keeping on with that.
4: The Green Bay Packers aren't even Super Bowl contenders.
3: I know.
4: We've been talking about the Bears. Big Mike, we love you, man.
3: Absolutely. We love everybody out there that gives us a chance each and every day, like he mentioned and like everybody knows. Now, we'll be on from 5 to 8 starting this Monday. That'll be the new time for the show when it comes to Freddie Harry. Amber and Ian comes your way next. For Harry Douglas, E-Doc Eric Hanneman, Shannon Penn, I'm Freddie Coleman. This been Love Friday, Freddie and Harry on the mighty ESPN Radio. Take care. God bless. And as always,
1: Friday.
3: Keep
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34: Shohei Ohtani is expected to be back in the lineup for the Dodgers this evening. He sat out last night's game as he continues to deal with his knee problem. The Dodgers open up a series with the Red Sox tonight. LA looking for win number 70 on the season. Boston now holding the second wild card spot in the American League. The Yankees hold the top wild card spot, and earlier today, they shot out the Cubs at Wrigley.
35: He can play the position now. High fly ball. Deep left center. PCA back, looking up. See ya. A long home run for Rosario. Yankees first hit, and they lead 1-0.
34: That call for the Yes Network as New York beats Chicago 2-0. The two teams will play again tomorrow night, and the game can be heard right here on ESPN Radio. One other game underway. Pirates leading the Reds 3-2 in the third. Pittsburgh 2.5 games out of a wild card spot in the National League. To football, the Packers welcome back their starting tight end. Tucker Kraft was taken off the PUP list by the team today. He's recovering from a torn ACL suffered 9 months ago. Atlanta quarterback Tua Tagovailoa continues to deal with what he is calling a tweak in his back, but insists the injury is not serious. There is no timetable as far as when he will be able to return to full practice. Penix Jr. also continues to recover from his knee injury. In college basketball, Wichita State has given head coach Paul Mills a 3-year contract extension with the Shockers.
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1: I don't like your tone about the Waffle House.
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1: It is.
2: It's all the same.
1: No, it's not.
2: It's a corporate.
1: No, every Waffle House is different.
2: I've never had a pecan waffle at a Waffle House I didn't enjoy. Okay, that's a universal Waffle House.
1: Oh,
2: I can walk into any Waffle House. And you're going to give me them covered, smothered, smashed.
1: I will not go to a new Waffle House.
2: When I was in college, I used to tear Waffle House up. But I guess my Waffle House days are kind of...
1: I was there yesterday.
2: You were there at Waffle House yesterday?
1: Don't tell my wife.
0: Now, here's Amber and Ian on ESPN Radio.

0: back with us here on ESPN Radio, live from Dallas, Texas. You're listening to Amber and Ian. We are presented to you by Progressive Insurance. You even asked Dan Lanning about Waffle House.
1: I did. First of all, I didn't realize that you used you said pecan.
0: Did I say pecan or pecan?
1: Not pecan. You said pecan.
0: I use those pretty
1: interchangeably. I thought you were a Southern girl. Pecan?
0: I normally say pecan. I normally say pecan.
1: It was pecan. That's what jumped out to me, right? And I don't even remember how we got on that conversation. Stosh went deep. That was like a year ago, right?
0: Well, how long it's been since you and I have worked together.
1: Hold on a second. I just at Big Ten Media Day since Monday, right? So it hadn't been that long. So pecan jumped out to me. But in my question to Dan Lanning, head coach at Oregon, they just got Chick-fil-A last year in Eugene. My daughter goes to Oregon. My daughter is a recruiting intern for the Oregon football team. The line, she said, for takeout, just to go at that new Chick-fil-A in Eugene, was a mile long. A mile. You know what happens when they serve at every recruiting meeting and every recruiting session at Oregon?
0: What?
1: Chick-fil-A.
0: Yeah.
1: Right?
0: I mean, I believe
1: it's a Southern thing. So Waffle House, my question was, building chemistry in the portal world, and then I said, on a lighter note, you just got Chick-fil-A to Eugene. I know that that's you're serving that a lot at recruiting sessions. What would a Waffle House do in recruiting the Southeast? And that's when Lanning, who has spent time on Nick Saban's staff in Georgia, and he's like, dude, Waffle House, let's go, man.
0: Yeah.
1: You heard it. So there you go. That's where that clip came from. They clipped out the legit question and just went with the Waffle House part, and therefore Dan Lanning and I are now a meme. There you go.
0: You went viral for it. I've never seen a Chick-fil-A that doesn't have a line a mile long, although they're efficient as heck out there.
1: Amazing.
0: People taking your order, and they've got the whole system. When maybe the best part of living in Georgia, we no longer live in Georgia, we're back in Florida, we had a brief stint living in Georgia. At Georgia, even at my kids' elementary school, they had Chick-fil-A day for lunch. Chick-fil-A
1: Stop
0: was
1: it. When you Stop live,
0: yeah,
1: it.
0: He had Chick-fil-A every Tuesday for school lunch.
1: So you know what it does when it comes to recruiting, right? I mean, there's little things that can go a long way, especially when you're in the Pacific Northwest. So there you go. So you get
0: absolutely.
1: It. Absolutely.
0: I get it. I certainly get it. So Ian is back from Big Ten Media Days. What was your biggest takeaway, partner?
1: Kurt Cignetti is just a flat-out gangster. This dude is different. And to say that the head coach at Indiana, not basketball, not Bobby Knight, right? I mean, we're talking about the head coach of Indiana football has now become an intimidating personality where members of the media are damn near, I'm not going to say scared, right? But you're thinking and phrasing your question, what you're going to ask him in a public setting, very, very well, because he will annihilate you. And when I say annihilate, not in a demeaning factor, but I mean, he just doesn't care. All he wants to do is win. That's it. And if you ask a dumb question, he's going to call you out on it. If you ask an intelligent question, he's going to give you a remarkable answer. But that dude, man, I'm telling you, I don't remember a coach in 2 years that has gone from people looking like they're horse shack, going back to the Welcome Back Carter days, of raising their hand going, I have a question for you, and all of a sudden now, like, he's looking for questions. Since, I'd say Jim Tressel in year two, after he won the Natty, from when he got hired to after winning the national championship, he was a very intimidating personality. Nick Saban, obviously a very intimidating personality. Man, Kurt Cignetti has become that guy in college football. He is the most intimidating interview right now going if you don't know him and if you don't ask the right question. That's my number one. Number two, Oregon's damn good. Ohio State is damn good. Indiana is damn good. And there's two sleepers that are brand logo teams, Amber, that I don't know how you say they're sleepers when it comes to a potential college football playoff run, but it's USC and Michigan. So you tell me, how do you say they're sleepers when it's USC and Michigan?
0: Right. I definitely have a hard time with Michigan as part of that conversation because they just won the national championship so recently. I understand, very different regime than that one. Nevertheless, you're still talking about that sort of pedigree when you're talking about that program. Obviously, it's been a lot longer for USC, but both of those brands, I feel like, are too big to categorize them as sleepers. But I understand what you're doing there. Here is Kurt Cignetti. On the Big Ten, because of those top three you just mentioned and some of those other names you threw in there, being the best conference in college football.
2: The Big Ten is the best league in football and a lot of really good football teams. It's hard to win on the road. Very physical football teams, very well coached. It definitely prepares you for the playoffs. There's no doubt about it. The numbers speak for themselves. I mean, we don't run a hype machine up here in the Midwest. We believe everything's earned, not given. And when we fall short, we say we fell short. We don't cry a river, whine, and complain.
1: I said, come on. That was a direct shot at the SEC, right?
0: See, I think that was a shot at Notre Dame. Because
1: really?
0: We were talking about this when we played that sound last night. Who in the SEC fell short and was whining and complaining? I feel like that was Notre Dame last season. That was, and I don't even know if they were whining and complaining that much, but they were the ones that just barely fell short when it came to the head-to-head against Miami with the postseason.
1: They did take their ball and go home. They refused to play in a bowl game, to your point. But I that's a great observation because I hadn't thought about Notre Dame. I was going back to what the SEC was and all the noise coming out of the SEC at SEC Media Days last week, where it was, we're the deeper conference. You know, I mean, they may have three consecutive titles, but we're so much deeper. Well, hold on a minute. You used to tout that you were winning titles, right? Now now that you haven't won in 3 years, and you're now going to tout that you're deeper, but maybe not the best. That whole thing.
0: They are deeper.
1: that was a long standing conversation, and I think Sig, that's where he was going. Even having been on Nick Saban's staff, and he's been in the SEC, man, I took it as a shot at the Southeastern Conference. And by the way, to your point, I hadn't thought about it. Go ahead and throw Notre Dame in there also. Yeah, you can throw them in, right? And Sig was basically saying, hey, if we don't win, we ain't whining and complaining. We're just gonna try and get better. And I love everything about that guy, man. He is a full-on just godfather gangster. Love him.
0: I mean, it does come down to how you want to judge these conferences, right? I mean, if you're talking who has more talent and who has better teams overall in terms of the numbers, I would say it's the SEC. If you're talking about who has the best teams, it's obviously then got to be the Big Ten. They've won the national title here for years
1: the best
0: now,
1: is,
0: plural in
1: yeah,
0: a row.
1: The best to me is who's got the crown, who's wearing it.
0: Well, and if that's the only barometer,
1: that's it. Done.
0: Then it's not
1: that's
0: a conversation.
1: It.
0: Then obviously it's the Big Ten. I don't think that's the barometer, but I'm also very much an SEC girl. So I'm going to certainly argue that for me, it's talent and how many teams are actually good in the conference. But it depends what you want to measure it by. I mean, it's no different than an athlete conversation that we have. You know, is it better for LeBron to have been to
1: correct
0: 13 finals or whatever it is, and MJ went to six, but. He was 6-for-6. You know, the dumb conversations that we have when it comes to the greatest as well.
1: This is not a dumb conversation, though. You put ketchup on a hot dog. I could not believe what I heard in our pre-show meeting. I witnessed a prominent media member put ketchup on a Chicago hot dog at Big Ten Media Days.
0: Well, real quick, what is the difference between a hot dog and a Chicago hot dog?
1: No, Chicago hot dog, it's got the brat. It's
0: is
1: more
0: it a brat?
1: Because
0: that's different to
1: a
0: hot dog.
1: It's a big hot dog. It's more, it's brat-ish, but you have the sauerkraut, right? I mean, you got the mustard, and it's a perfect bun, but it's a bigger dog. It's all dressed up. I would never, ever, ever put ketchup on a dog, especially a Chicago dog. You, on the other hand, said, "Yeah, no, I'm good with it."
0: On a hot dog, like if it was just a hot dog, I don't have to, but I'm not offended by ketchup on a hot dog. Now, when you're telling me there's sauerkraut and mustard, I'm not putting ketchup on sauerkraut. That's where I'm drawing the line there. So if there's sauerkraut and mustard, and particularly if it's a brat, then I'm not using ketchup. I don't need ketchup. All I need is the mustard and the sauerkraut.
1: But you're putting ketchup.
0: It's a regular hot dog.
1: You're putting ketchup on a hot dog?
0: I'm not offended by ketchup on it.
1: Do you put ketchup on a hot dog?
0: I don't know. I don't eat hot dogs. When was the last time I had a hot dog? I'd probably give it a go. I put ketchup on hamburgers.
1: What? Yeah, that's fine.
0: Why
1: put ketchup on a dog? Hell no.
0: What's the difference? All right. 888-ESPN if you want to chime into the conversation. Coming up next here on Amber and Ian. Who are the underrated quarterbacks who could have a
1: Sam Darnold? Would you put ketchup on a hot dog?
0: Type of resurgence. We'll talk about it right here on ESPN Radio.
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12: This is Nick Frazier, starting in New Orleans, where the Saints have locked up their wide receiver Chris Olave, signing him to a massive four-year contract extension worth $132 million, which includes $90 million guaranteed and keeps him in New Orleans through 2030. Meanwhile, in Nashville, the Tennessee Titans training camp offensive tackle J.C. Latham has officially been activated off the PUP list. After dealing with the pectoral strain, Latham is beginning to ramp back up to full practice. Over on the links at the Rocket Classic, Patrick Cantlay and Cam Young share the top spot in the standings. Young moved up 68 spots, starting his round at 1-under and now shooting 9-under to finish the day. This evening, the Nashville Sounds continue their series with the Charlotte Knights, the AAA affiliate of the Chicago White Sox. 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
3: It's time for Nashville Sounds Baseball from First Horizon Park in Nashville. It's an International League matchup between the Nashville Sounds, the AAA affiliate of the Milwaukee Brewers, and the Charlotte Knights, the top affiliate of the Chicago White Sox. Good evening, everybody. It's Jeff Hemm here with you once again. Welcome into Sounds Baseball and Game 4.

0: first inning to match Charlotte's answering in the top of the inning. And then in the bottom of the second, Brock Wilken, who'd already doubled once, did the same thing. Here's the 0-1 now. And Wilken lines one to right. That's down the line toward the corner. That's a base hit up against the wall. Hurtubise is in. Matos held at third. It's another double for Wilken. And Brock Wilken is getting hot. A homer last night. Two doubles tonight. And the Sounds have tied the game 3-3. Wilken then put the Sounds ahead with a run-scoring fielder's choice in the fourth inning, but former Sound Eric Haas turned it upside down with a two-run homer in the sixth inning off Lion Richardson, and that gave Charlotte a lead the Knights never gave back. And for the second night in a row, the Sounds had to put position player Ethan Murray on the mound at the end of the night. Now, they're in better shape tonight as far as available arms in the bullpen, but after Colton Gordon went five last night, it was Lion Richardson for three, and that was all the Sounds had available in their bullpen last night. Murray worked in the ninth. Charlotte added a run. That made it 6-4, and the Sounds had two guys on in the bottom of the ninth when Murray had a chance for the walk-off heroics, instead bounced into a fielder's choice, and the Sounds dropped their third straight. Time for a fresh look at tonight's pitching matchup. It's brought to you by Twice Daily. Any time of day, get what you crave. And if the Sounds hit two doubles in tonight's game, you can enjoy pizza for just $1 tomorrow at Twice Daily using the Twice Daily Rewards app. Twice Daily, fresh all day. Coleman Crowe has been outstanding in his last two starts for the Sounds. He'll get the bump tonight. His 12th outing overall, 11th start with the Sounds this year. He's 5-1 with a 4.22 ERA. The Sounds have won each of the last four games he has started, including some time on rehab assignment. He's had back-to-back quality starts. July 19th here against Norfolk out of the All-Star break, and then last Saturday in Sugarland gave up just two runs over six innings. So the Sounds will look for Coleman Crowe to get the ship righted tonight, and White Sox top 10 prospect David Sandlin is going for Charlotte. A couple of 25-year-olds matching up tonight here in Game 4 of this six-game series. We've got a little bit of cloud cover. We are dry, hoping to keep it that way. There's some rain as a possibility as the night goes on, but we are set to go right on time on this Friday night with a big crowd coming in and fireworks later tonight after the game. This is Sounds on Deck, brought to you by Pepsi. This season, make Pepsi your go-to game day drink. It's the only drink for the hometown team. Proud sponsor of the Sounds, Pepsi. That's what I like. Well, the Sounds are wrapping up July tonight. It's not been a great month for them win-loss-wise. They're 9-14 in the month, but it's been a month to remember for Garrett Stallings, who will start for the Sounds tomorrow night. Stallings made his Major League debut earlier this month. We caught up with him earlier today. You'll hear that conversation from Stallings when we come back on 94.9 The Fan and the Sounds Radio Network.
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0: Sounds on Deck, presented by Pepsi, continues from First Horizon Park here in Nashville. It's Jeff Hem back with you. Game 4 coming up for the Sounds in Charlotte. And we're joined by right-hander Garrett Stallings, who rejoins the Sounds from another stint in the big leagues. And Garrett, you'll start tomorrow night. And July has not been the kindest of months to the Sounds overall, but man, has it been a month for you. Everybody with the Sounds is so thrilled that you've gotten some big league chances. Let's go back to the beginning of the month and your major league debut. How can you put into words what that moment was like for you and your circle around you?
4: Yeah, I mean, it's tough to kind of put it into, you know, one sentence, but I'll do my

0: my best. I mean, it as cliche as it is, it just kind of feels like a dream come true, especially, as you said, for my inner circle, for my family, my fiance, you know, all those people that have helped me get to this point in my career. I'm just, at the end of the day, super grateful for the opportunity.
1: And I know that you were sent the video later by Rick Sweet, but your debut aired on this guitar scoreboard here in Nashville. Shout out to your recent teammate, Easton McGee, yeah, who took the lead in making sure the game got up there. The round of applause when you got out of that inning. What does that mean to you to know that you mean that much to your teammates?
0: I mean, honestly, that almost means as much as being a big leaguer myself. You know, the fact that I was able to make that big of an impact on some of my colleagues and teammates. And Rick Sweet sent me the photo of me being up on the board and my teammates watching. I mean, it's really hard to put into words that as a feeling and an impact maybe that I've made, because I've been here, what, 3 seasons now, and I don't think we've ever thrown a big league game on the TV. So I think it's just, you know, I'm super grateful, and that's pretty special that my teammates wanted to do that. And again, I can't thank them enough.
1: When you came back the first time, you told me this story in Charlotte. I did share it on the air because I thought it was great, but I want you to share the story of trying to get a hold of your dad.
0: Yeah, no, this was a super funny experience because I got the phone call here at like 10:30 p.m. Central time, and my dad had just started a new job in D.C., and he was staying with my brother, and I'd given him a phone call maybe about 11 p.m., which would have been midnight his time. So I think he was maybe going to check on his mom at her apartment, and he picks up the phone and he says, "Hey, what's going on? Like, hey, I'm just getting in the apartment. Like, give me 5 minutes. I'll call you right back." And like, you know, I'm about to share the most exciting news that probably a dad can hear. And, you know, sure enough, I look at Taylor and we're just laughing and smiling, and he hangs up on me and he calls me back. He's like, "Hey, what's going on?" And I go, "Well, I just got called up to the big leagues." And he, like, you know, he just, I think he felt as dumb, as funny as it was. You know, it was a pretty special moment. And my brother and mom and fiance obviously already knew. And, you know, that was just kind of the cherry on top, telling him. And, you know, they figured out all the details and flew out the next day, which I was super grateful that they were there for.
1: Well, it's wonderful, obviously, that you get the opportunity. What's even more wonderful is you've shown now in a handful of outings, your stuff plays. You can get big league hitters out, which is something that was always a confident thing for you, but an unknown. How satisfying is that part of this?
0: Super satisfying. I mean, you know, as people most know, I spent a long time in the minor leagues, and I think I'd hit my 300th Triple-A inning before I debuted this year. So I had had plenty of reps against major league hitters, obviously in different ballparks, and the game feels a little bit different up there versus down here. But yeah, it gives me all the confidence in the world. If not anything, my stuff's almost played better in the big leagues. So it makes me be able to be confident. And then my stints here in the minors just continue to work and continue to try to get a little bit better. That way I can go help the big league club.
1: It's funny, our first interview this year was in Gwinnett, and it was so early in the year. We were talking about Tony Vitello, yep, your college coach at Tennessee, becoming the manager of the Giants. Your Sounds pitching coach last year, Justin Message, is with him, and you kind of joked, like, hopefully I'll get up there and pitch against them. Well, that happened on Monday in San Francisco. What was that like?
0: It was pretty special. You know, I got there and, you know, there's a lot of moving parts in the big leagues, and time seems to move a little quicker with some of the road trips. So I didn't give them the heads up that I was going. And I got there, and funny enough, I texted Q, my strength coach in college, and I funny said, "Hey, you're looking kind of small, like you've been hitting the gym." And he looked up and started looking around the stadium, and he's like, "Where are you at?" And he went and grabbed Tony, and we got to catch up for 10-15 minutes. And no, it was just a really cool full circle moment. I mean, getting to play for V, and then he's the first guy ever to go from the college level to the majors, and it was really just cool getting to share experiences and see how happy they were for me. And then getting the ball in a close game, getting out there and, you know, throwing 2 scoreless was pretty cool. I mean, just against, especially in Oracle Park, I mean, that was a pretty special one to look up, and I feel like they put that ballpark in the perfect spot, yeah, for a baseball field, and getting to walk off and, you know, help the team try to get a win there was pretty cool.
1: Well, now you're in that mix of one of the first guys that might go back up. You're going to start tomorrow, currently scheduled for the Sounds. Does your mindset change? Does your approach change? You mentioned your stuff playing well in the big leagues. Are you wanting to work on anything tomorrow that might have been different if we were having this conversation in May?
0: I think, honestly, just getting the reps back under me. I mean, if you look back at the last month of what it's looked like for me, I feel like I've been on 12 or 13 flights going up and down, traveling around with the team, kind of learning the ropes of the big leagues. And it's refreshing knowing that I can go out there and compete on, you know, with all these variables in play. But just getting back here, I've been a starter, you know, pretty much my whole career. I've had some relieving, and, you know, I was leading the team in innings pitch when I left, and I look back, and it looks like three or four guys have caught up to me or passed me. So, again, just trying to keep that volume up. That way I can continue to provide length for them, be short. You know, I'm really just trying to be as versatile as I can just so I can be in that mix. And so, again, really just getting back to that compete mode and just getting the volume under me, I think, is the most important thing.
1: Well, I know you know how people around here think of you, but whether it's going to hospital visits, whether it's flying back from Pittsburgh at 6 in the morning to join the Sounds in Charlotte because you knew they were thin, let me just say on behalf of sort of the front office part of the Sounds, thank you for being you, man.
0: No, I appreciate it. You know, I think part of being older and being in this mix is a lot of people have helped me along the way. I've kind of keeping an open ear to the guys that have come before me and given the advice to me of what's expected, and guys like Rob Z and some other guys that have really kind of given me some of the answers of how to do it. You know, it's one thing to go out there and perform on the field, but I think just keeping a really positive mindset, being a good person in the community, I think all of those are kind of true to who I am as a person, and I think it's really helped carry over to being on all these flights and traveling and, you know, just being available for what's expected of me. And I think it's all really perfectly come together this year, and it's been an exciting year for me and my family.
1: Thanks a lot for your time. Good luck tomorrow night.
0: Thanks, Jeff. Appreciate you.
1: All right, right-hander Garrett Stallings. This has been Sounds on Deck, presented by Pepsi. Stay tuned. The lineups and first pitch are coming up next.
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1: 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Charlotte is 16-14 in the second half. 58-47 overall, managed by Chad Pinder, former Sound at the helm, and AAA for the Chicago White Sox. Riku Nishida leads off at second base. Austin Hayes on White Sox rehab is in left. Batting third at catcher, Michael Turner. Ryan Galaney at first. Batting fifth in center, Nolan Jones. Tim Elko, the designated hitter. Corey Lee in right. Batting eighth at third base, Mario Camaletti. And Riley Unroe bats ninth at shortstop behind right-hander David Sandlin. The Sounds are 13-17 in the second half, 56-49 under Rick Sweet, and AAA for the Milwaukee Brewers. And Coleman Crowe is the starter tonight. He's been outstanding his last two times. Let's see what he has tonight against Charlotte. Here's Riku Nishida standing in. First pitch is in for a strike, and we are underway. Wheels up at 6:36 on this 89-degree Friday night, with folks still coming in and a big crowd expected.
9: Cloud cover overhead right now. The 0-1 to Nishida has bounced on the ground up to first. Brock Wilkins got it. Scampers back to the bag to get the fleet of foot Nishida. And there's out number one. Souths have Brandon Lockridge leading off in center, continuing his Brewers rehab assignment. Expected to play a full game tonight. Brock Wilkin at first. Akil Badu in right. Hitting cleanup at third base, Luke Adams. The DH is Jefferson Carroll. Tyler Black is batting sixth in left. Darian Miller catching. Ethan Murray bats eighth at second base. And Eduardo Garcia is batting ninth at shortstop in back of Crow. Austin Hayes takes a strike. So each team with a starting outfielder tonight on rehab assignment. Lockridge for the Sounds and Hayes for Charlotte. Hayes 3-for-9 with a homer in the series. The 0-1. And he lines one to short. Caught by Garcia. Frozen rope at 102 off the bat by Austin Hayes. But Garcia there to reach up with a backhand and spear it for the second out. And now Michael Turner comes up. Both teams have been busy early in games with their offense in this series. Total of 5 runs were scored right away last night. 3 by Charlotte and 2 from the Sounds. Knights went on to win the game 6-4, and they've taken the first 3 in this series. Crow to Turner, righty on lefty. First pitch misses, a cutter for ball one. Crow is 5-1 with the Sounds at a 4.22 ERA. His 12th appearance overall and 11th start. He's coming off back-to-back 6-inning quality starts. Here's the 1-0 on the way to Turner. And that's swung on. Big chopper right side. Wilkin leaves first. Can't glove it. Murray's got it. Throws to Crow covering the bag, and they get the out. So that's a 4-1 putout with Crow covering. Murray ranging far to his left to go out towards shallow right field and make the play with Coleman Crow taking the bag. And it's a 3-up, 3-down start to the night for Crow. After a half, Charlotte nothing, and the Sounds coming up.
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9: This copyrighted broadcast is presented by authority of the Nashville Sounds Baseball Club. It may not be reproduced or retransmitted in any form, and the accounts and descriptions of this game may not be disseminated without the express written consent of the Nashville Sounds Baseball Club. David Sandlin is the starter tonight for Charlotte after a 1-2-3 top of the first from Coleman Crow. Sounds come up against Sandlin with Brandon Lockridge, Brock Wilkin, and Akil Badu. Righty on righty, Sandlin coming home, and Lockridge fouls it away. It was a scheduled night off for both Lockridge and Badu last night, and now tonight they're back in there in the upper third of the lineup. Lockridge 4-for-8 with a homer in the series and 4-for-14 in his first 4 games on rehab. He bounces one sharply out to short, gloved cleanly by Riley Unroh, and the throw to first in time to get the speedy Lockridge. So one down, and here comes Brock Wilkin. Got Lockridge on the Brewers injured list as of early May with that right knee laceration and contusion. And when he joined the Sounds last week in Sugar Land, those were his first games since early May. So the Brewers being methodical with Lockridge. Played a full game a couple of nights ago and then had a scheduled night off. The pitch, Wilkins swings and misses. And Akil Baddoo had been on the Sounds injured list, so he is with the team on, as an active member of the roster, but he also has been carefully brought back, and he was off last night. He waits on deck now as Wilkin takes up and away, 1-1 on Brock Wilkin, who laced two doubles last night, had homered late in the game on Wednesday, so three extra base hits in the last two games for Wilkin. 1-1 by Sandlin. He is taken for a high strike on a cutter. This is the 10th outing in AAA for Sandlin, 1-0 with a 2.37 ERA. He's rated by MLB Pipeline as the White Sox number 7 prospect. Here's the 1-2 on the way, and Wilkin takes up and away. And there's some heat on that fastball from Sandlin. That one there was 98.6. He has hit 100 a few times this year. Sounds saw him a couple of weeks ago. He maxed out at 99, the 2-2. And Wilkin lines one towards short, caught by Unroe. Step to his left and a little bit of a jump, goes up to grab it. And Wilkin is gone. Here's Akil Baddoo. Sounds have a few guys in there tonight who are left-handed batters. Baddoo is one of them. But Sandlin, tall righty, has been extremely tough on lefties. They're batting 177 without a homer against him at AAA. Righties hitting 246 and only two homers for the righties. So Sandlin, a tough guy to barrel up. Here's the pitch. And Baddoo checks on a ball down low. Curveball. Did he go? No. And it's 1-0 on Baddoo. Baddoo 0-6 in his first couple of games off the injured list. Missed more than a month after rolling his left ankle in Memphis on June the 20th. Here's the 1-0 by Sandlin. And Baddoo drives one down the right field line. Plenty of distance, but he pulled it foul. That was a cutter coming right into the bat path, and Baddoo absolutely smashed it, but foul. Home plate umpire is Darius Ghani. He's the crew chief. Alex Shears is down at third, and Tom O'Neill is over at first. Umpires in black shirts, gray pants, black shoes, black hats. The 1-1. And it's outside and high on Baddoo. Sounds are in red tonight with Sounds on the front in navy blue. Navy blue numbers on the backs, the white guitar strings on the shoulder and sleeve. Home white pants, 2-1 pitch, and Baddoo takes up and away. Baddoo has the pants up high below the knee with the striped socks on. And the Sounds are wearing their TriStar home plate hats with the three Tennessee stars inside of home plate on the navy blue cap. 3-1 pitch, high for ball four to Baddoo. And he becomes the first base runner of the night from either side. A two-out walk for Akil Baddoo. And here's Luke Adams. Charlotte is in their light blue jerseys, the teal-colored, with Knights on the front in white, white numbers on the backs. They're black caps with a teal-colored bill and the road gray pants for Charlotte. Here's Adams now, 0-11 in the series. And the first pitch, Baddoo runs. The pitch, a strike. Throw to second by Turner is high. And Nishida had to jump just to keep it on the infield. And Akil Baddoo has a stolen base. His fourth on the year with the Sounds in 27 games. It's 0-1 on Adams. Adams, 12 homers, 33 driven in 53 games. Healthy OPS over 900, the 0-1. And he takes another cutter. That's off the outside, and it's 1-1. Seeing a decent amount of cutters here in the early going from Sandlin. He's typically overwhelmingly in favor of that four-seam fastball. Here's the 1-1. And that is a little bit low on a sinker at 96. And this one's being challenged by Michael Turner. Charlotte's catcher thought it caught the bottom of the zone, and he's right, it did. The call is overturned, and the Knights win that challenge. One ball, two strikes on Luke Adams. On the year at AAA, Sandlin throws that four-seam fastball about 40% of the time. Here's the 1-2. Adams lines one softly right side. Nishida goes out, reaches out, and makes the catch. Over-the-shoulder grab with his back to the infield. Riku Nishida reels it in. Nearly a parachute, probably RBI single for Luke Adams. But it got gloved in shallow right, and the Sounds are done in the first. No runs, no hits, one man left. And at the end of an inning, Sounds nothing, Charlotte nothing.
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9: Coleman Crowe needed only six pitches to work a 1-2-3 first inning, and now he'll get Ryan Galaney, Nolan Jones, and Tim Elko here in the second. Sounds and Charlotte nothing-nothing through an inning on this Friday night in front of a packed house at First Horizon Park. 89 at game time. Cloud cover overhead, but we are dry. Could be a couple of raindrops at times tonight, but nothing severe is expected. And off we go with the second inning. Ryan Galaney hits a towering fly ball to deep right center. Badu and Lockridge converge, and Lockridge makes the catch from center. One pitch, one out. And Galaney, a guy who's been a problem for the Sounds this week with a couple of home runs. He's gone. And here's Nolan Jones, another power threat. They've got a couple of lefties on their bench, but they are going to have more lefties than righties against Crow. Five of them from that left side, including Nolan Jones, who's 2-for-9 with a couple of walks in the series. Here's the pitch on the way to Jones, and it's taken for a strike. We talk so much when the Sounds go to Charlotte about how hitter-friendly that ballpark is, and how different it is from First Horizon Park, and you look at home road splits, and it's always a part of the matchups between the Sounds and the Knights, because their park in Charlotte is such a bandbox, and Coleman Crowe is a good example of that. Here's the 0-1, and that's a strike on Jones. Crowe saw Charlotte here on April the 3rd, gave up just two runs over six innings in a win. In his two outings this year in Charlotte, one in late April and then one a few weeks ago before the break, the 0-2, Jones hits a fly ball to left. Black is there in front of the warning track to back up and make the grab. Two down. In his two outings in Charlotte, Coleman Crowe gave up 12 runs in seven innings, including a total of four home runs. And he has been very good in this ballpark overall this year. Coleman Crowe with an ERA under one in his action at First Horizon Park. He's given up two earned runs in this yard in 20 and two-thirds innings. First pitch to Tim Elko is in for a strike to the Charlotte DH. So this is the proper ballpark to be in for Crowe as he takes on the Knights. The 0-1 is taken off the outside for a ball. He's also got almost no difference between righties and lefties at AAA this year. The splits are almost identical. Batter sitting in the 220s against him. The 1-1 off the plate to Elko. 2-1 now. Elko, the DH, playing in his eighth game with Charlotte. He's come back this year from injury, and he's had time with the White Sox. 2-1, swing and a miss on a curveball. And that curveball is normally an outstanding pitch for Coleman Crowe. It has been almost unhittable in his last two starts. And last Saturday in Sugarland, that was his leading pitch by usage. That curveball, he threw it 37% of the time. 2-2 pitch, just off the outside on a fastball. Crowe started to hop off the mound. He thought he had strike three called. It did just miss, according to StatCast. 3-2 on Elko. Bases empty, two down. No score in the game. Crowe back to the windup, and he comes home. And that is just off the plate again, ball four. That was a sinker, and Elko watched it miss, and it's a two-out walk. Crowe, 25 years old, Georgia native, 5'10", 175 pounds. He's had five games with the Brewers, including four starts, the last of which was June the 9th in Vegas against the A's. Here's Corey Lee now. First pitch, and Lee takes just off the outside on a cutter. Crowe then went on the Brewers' injured list and initially joined the Sounds recently on a rehab assignment, but has since been reinstated and optioned. Lee 0 for 6, two walks in the series. He swings and chops one foul. Pass Chad Pinder in the third base coach's box. And it's 1-1 on Corey Lee. Out of the break, Crowe pitched here against Norfolk and got a win with six innings of one-hit ball. And then last Saturday, he worked the second game of that doubleheader in Sugarland. Here's the 1-1 now. Throw to first instead, and Elko dives back safely. And Crowe did not walk anybody last Saturday. Gave up two runs over six innings. Got a no decision. The Sounds won the game in extras. And that snapped a four-game skid. And like I said earlier, the Sounds have won the last four games that Crowe has started since he came back from the Brewers and from the injured list. Lee fouls one away on a curve, and it's 1-2 still. Back-to-back quality starts for Crowe. Those were his first two with the Sounds since he had the one here on April the 3rd against Charlotte. Toward a first and the runner back. And he's had a lot of good outings for the Sounds. Several times early in the year with the Sounds, he'd go five or, in one case, 5 2/3, not allowing much. Made his big league debut back in April. Here's the 1-2. Swung on, popped up foul, back out of play. He went up again for a start with the Brewers in May, and then again in late May, before ultimately landing on the injured list. It was a right forearm flexor strain back in June that put Crowe on the shelf and ultimately missed about a month before he became an active member again of the Sounds roster. Elko at first with two down. It's 1-2 on Corey Lee. No score in the second. Crowe ready. Here he comes. And Lee swings and misses strike three. The four-seam fastball gets Corey Lee. Crowe has his first strikeout of the night, and the Knights are done in the second. They strand Elko after the walk, and after an inning and a half, it Sounds nothing, Charlotte nothing.
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9: No score, bottom of the second at First Horizon Park. Jefferson Carroll, Tyler Black, and Darian Miller are due up against David Sandlin. Sandlin threw 16 pitches and worked around a walk in the first inning. Carroll, the DH, batting fifth tonight. Here's the first one, and he takes in the dirt on a curveball, 1-0. Carroll coming off a three-hit night last night. He's hitting 266 on the year with 11 homers in 87 games. 1-0 pitch by Sandlin, and Carroll swings and foul tips a strike into Turner's glove. It's 1-1. Most of the Sounds have at least a little bit of history with David Sandlin. He pitched on July the 8th against the Sounds. The 1-1, swing and a miss. That was against Tyson Hardin in that series a couple of weeks ago in Charlotte leading into the All-Star break. And Sandlin gave up two runs over five innings. He walked four. He's a power pitcher with big velo. He struck out three in that game over five innings. The 1-2 now. And Carroll swings and misses strike three. Chased a sweeper down and away. And Sandlin's got his first strikeout tonight. Here comes Tyler Black. Black 0 for 11 with a couple of walks in the series. He had a frustrating game last night. He drew a walk right away and scored, but then struck out four times after that. He takes ball one on a curve. Camaletti in at third. The outfield straight away. Righty on lefty. Sandlin back to the windup. The kick and the pitch. And Black takes up and away. Now David Sandlin leads with that four-seam fastball typically. And then it's a fairly even mix of the rest of his pitches. A cutter, a curve, a sinker, a sweeper, and changeup. 2-0. And Black wraps one out to second. Gobbled up down to a knee by Nishida. And he throws to first in time. Two away. Here's Darian Miller. So you get a lot of heat with the four-seamer and then an even mix of the other five pitches in the mix for Sandlin. David Sandlin originally was a Royals draft choice, 11th round in 2022 out of Oklahoma. The Red Sox acquired him going into the 2024 season, and Sandlin had AAA time last year at Worcester. Miller takes strike one. And then the White Sox acquired Sandlin right before spring training this year. Sandlin was mostly a reliever last year when he first got up to AAA with Worcester for Boston. The 0-1, Miller takes a strike at 97. Miller with a 12-game on-base streak, 1-for-5 with three walks and an RBI double in the series. Left-handed batting catcher playing in his 18th game with the Sounds. He was in the lineup against Sandlin a couple of weeks ago. Now the 0-2 on the way. And that's lined down the left field line. That's going to drop in fair. A base hit. Hayes over to cut it off shy of the warning track. It'll be a long single for Miller. Well played by Austin Hayes. And Miller with a two-out single the other way. Extends the second inning for Ethan Murray. That was a fastball down, and if you round up on velocity, that was 100 miles an hour from David Sandlin. 99.7 to be exact. That's about where he has maxed out this year. He's got a big arm. He's 6'4", 215 pounds, 25 years old. He fires, and Murray takes strike one. Sandlin from Owosso, Oklahoma, started his college career at Eastern Oklahoma State College. He was there for 2 years. He'd only played 1 year of varsity baseball in high school. Now the 0-1 back to Murray from Sandlin, and Murray fouls it away. And David Sandlin began this year on the Charlotte injured list. He dealt with some back and elbow soreness in spring training. So he did not start his season until early May. That's why the Sounds didn't see him until the series in Charlotte a couple of weeks ago. The 0-2. And Murray hits a fly ball to right. Corey Lee cutting over, now giving way to Nolan Jones. And Jones makes the catch to retire the side. The Sounds don't score in the second. They strand Miller after the base hit. And at the end of two, Sounds Baseball driven by your Middle Tennessee Toyota dealers. For all Toyota offers, go to toyota.com. 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